0: energy customer. Now, I think you've got reason to be a little bit concerned at the moment. I think they've got close to 5 million customers overall. Well, there was a major data breach impacting 900,000 Origin current and former customers. So what can we do anything, or can we do anything about it? Is it too late? Joining us now is tech expert Lee Stark. Lee, good morning. Thanks for being with us.
1: Good morning, mate.
0: These data breaches are becoming more common, and, you know, is there much that the average person can do about it, or do we just hope for these major organizations improve their security?
1: Well, there are things we can do to be aware of them, at least to get on top of them before they actually become an issue. I think they'll become more common. It's not a question of necessarily companies beefing up their security. They definitely should. It's more an issue if someone wants to break into a service, they'll find a way. There used to be an old logic in hacking, which was made by a human can be broken by a human, made by a computer, more difficult. So because at the moment we're in the age of security that's still made by people, it can be broken by people. There will be different sorts of issues when AI takes over security, and we're already beginning to see some of that from some of the rogue stuff. With Origin and with the sort of hacks that we see at the moment, it's kind of good for regular people to be on top of it before it happens, to kind of feel that, yes, your data is probably going to get out there, which is horrible, but you can do things to, I guess, harden your security before it actually becomes an issue. So one of the things we actually suggest to people is to make sure that any important accounts, your banking, your phone, and any electrical or energy utilities that you have are locked down with multi-factor or pass keys. And the reason why we say this is multi-factor is kind of we're all used to it now, two-factor or three-factor authentication. It's just sending an extra check to your phone, but a pass key is kind of the solution on top of that. It's turning your phone into the entire password, so you don't necessarily need the multi-factor. It's handled entirely from your phone. And why we say do it before it becomes an issue is if you can do this to your phone account, it means that scammers and hackers can't try to use that personal identifiable information to transfer your phone number out from underneath you, which is not allowed in most telcos, but it's still not checked in every telco. It still sometimes happens. And so going and making sure that your bank and your utilities and your phone all have these important measures is one way you can kind of stay on top of it before it happens.
0: Is there anything we can do in this case after the event? I mean, should we immediately try and change passwords?
1: It won't really do anything. I mean, and your passwords weren't part of the breach. So the breach included things like names, phone numbers, email addresses, all the stuff we typically expect that can't actually do anything, but can be tied together with other things that right. were as part of the breach. So dates of birth, addresses, the financial details aren't really that important. But if there are other breaches that you've been a part of, and there more than likely are because it's impossible to escape them, like hackers and scammers can join the dots. So, being on top of it and locking down those accounts is important. What will be critical over the next few months is that whether or not this data makes its way to the dark web, and there's really no way of knowing until it happens, you'll more than likely see scammers cotton onto the idea that Origin has been hacked. And so we'll see more phishing attempts. So like with all things, you see phishing attempts for PayPal and the ATO and MyGov all the time, especially around tax time. We see all of that stuff kind of speed up. But now that we've seen a major energy supplier get hacked, the emails will come in that will look like they're from Origin, but clearly aren't. So the same rules that we actually apply to every type of phishing attempt, which is to look at the email carefully, not just the email, but the wording itself. AI can actually help scammers in that way, but to look at the email address, to actually open it up and see, did it come from originenergy.com.au? It probably didn't. And then if you hover over the URL, is that from Origin Energy? And we say to look at these details because a scammer can't pretend to be from that company. They can't just say, I'm going to use Origin's email address or I'm going to use Origin's web address. They have no authority for that. So they'll try something outlandish or they'll try to use something that sounds similar like origingasandelectricity.com, which is clearly not the address, but if you weren't paying attention, could be easy to fall for.
0: And that's the issue, isn't it? I mean, I was talking to my wife yesterday about, she said, look, I've received this from, I won't say the company, saying, look, your credit card is due to run out and we won't be able to bill you for the next payment, so we need new credit card details. And she really didn't know if it was legit or not. It looked legitimate. What do you do in that case?
1: In that case, don't pay attention to the email directly. So anyone can send an email and obviously it'll include a button for you to click on. If you have a bank account or energy, Google it. Google the company or look at the actual phone number on the back of your card and call them up directly. So we say Google because, like, use Google or Bing or whatever search.

0: lead you to those who are phishing?
1: Yeah, it's worth pointing out there, I say this to people all the time, if you accidentally click on a phishing link, you've not lost anything yet. I intentionally click on phishing links so I can write my articles. But if you accidentally click on one, you've not fallen in. You've only fallen in once you hand over your details. So if you accidentally click on a link and you're like, oh, I shouldn't have done that, same sort of thing applies. Look at the www dot at the top of your screen in your browser or on an iPhone at the bottom of the screen, because that will tell you if you're at the real place. And if it doesn't look legit, if it doesn't actually come up with what it should be there, and most scam websites will not have a logical name. It'll be a string of characters, numbers of characters, basically, that redirect you around the web. So that's your first thing. Regardless of a website, if you're going to an energy or some sort of account, look at the URL. That's your sign to know it's fake. And if you're worried, if you're at all worried, just close it down and do a search in anyway.
0: Yeah. I mean, with the state of AI these days, they can reproduce and replicate a website, so you really can't tell.
1: It doesn't actually, so yeah, I mean, AI, they don't need AI to do it, but AI does help them do it much faster, but they still can't trick the actual domain name. They can't pretend to be Origin. They can't pretend, no one can pretend to be the ATO. So those URLs, and it's what we call them, the domain, it's locked to whoever has access to it. So in the case of Origin, it's locked to Origin. In the case of ATO, it's locked to the government. You can't actually use those, which is also why if you tell someone to look at the email address or the domain, it's impossible for a scammer to actually fake it. The only thing they can do is this thing called cloaking, and we don't see that very often anymore because you still have to have quite a hefty control of the web browser, and they just don't have that on phones.
0: What is it that the telcos have introduced recently to protect phishing and scamming?
1: We actually see, so Telstra is probably the one doing the most of this. They have a program called Cleaner Pipes. And effectively, and I suspect that's what you're talking about, Cleaner Pipes effectively allows the system to prevent SMS phishing, or what we call smishing, by tracking how many are going out, how many messages are going out, and blocking the phone numbers from doing it. It's worth putting out there that that system is only there for customers of Telstra and the Telstra-related mobile virtual network operators, so Belong, Boost, Woolies, things like that. So Vodafone and Optus customers don't actually see that. We're beginning to see some changes. So CommBank, for instance, works with Telstra to try and prevent some of the more difficult scams from getting through. But hopefully we'll see more companies actually be proactive about the things they can do in their network. It's important for them as well because this wastes up bandwidth. Every time we see smishing or SMS phishing come through the network, it's actually wasting their bandwidth as well.
0: Phishing, smishing, scams and the like, is there any way the good guys can win the battle?
1: The good guys win by being by taking a little extra time. They're always going to be scammers. It's a billion-dollar industry. It shouldn't be an industry, but Australians lose billions of dollars every year. Last year it was $2 billion, the year before it was $3 billion. So they're making a lot of money. Majority of the scams actually just come from people not paying attention. You lose when you don't pay attention. So in the middle of the night at 3 a.m., that's when scammers actually often operate, because if you receive a message on your phone and you wake up, you automatically think it's urgent. That's what scammers prey on, the ability to not think. Yeah. And if you're on the phone with a scammer, they'll do the same thing. They'll press you because they'll say it's urgent, you need to act immediately. That's what you shouldn't do. You always need to think. When you get a message in, think about it, and then if it doesn't make sense, delete it, move on with your life.
0: Yeah, I've found if I've received a text message, urgent action or whatever, I'm not sure about it, I just forget about it, because I figure if it's legit, they'll come back to me. But usually, if it's a scam, you never hear of them again.
1: Absolutely. And in fact, if a scammer calls you and you ask them if you can record this or talk to their senior or things like that, they will find ways to actually keep you on the line. But you always hear that it's urgent. Anytime something is urgent from an email or a scam or a message, just raise that red flag a bit and think about it. It's probably not urgent. It's probably someone trying to push you into thinking or to doing something without thinking. And that's the obvious hallmark of a scam. The one thing they all have in common is they'll all tell you it's urgent. It's almost never urgent.
0: Great advice. Good on you, Lee. Thanks for your time today.
1: Always happy to help.
0: 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Yeah, I mean, the scams come and flood, and it just gets to the point that you've got to virtually assume that everything is a scam. As I said, my reaction is, if I'm not sure about it, and it's sort of, you know, urgent action, say the ATO or Westpac or Commonwealth Bank or something like that, A, if it's the Commonwealth Bank, it's not me because I don't have an account with them. But I think Well, I'm not sure about this, but I'm sure if it's that serious, they'll get

0: back in touch with me. Well, if it's a scammer, they don't. They move on because that's the way they operate. David says, in order to properly look up a phone number to see if you are not being scammed, Australia should have the ability to have a reserve loop telephone directory. Put in a phone number and see who owns it. Interesting. Good on you, David. Why are our previous customer information not migrated to an alternate server which is not connected to the internet? Good point. Your thoughts. 8223-0000. Back shortly.
1: Bob here. Hey, look, I just want to let you know that I'm writing my will. 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I'm not carking it anytime soon. But thought you'd be happy to hear I'm leaving you the boat, mate.
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0: And a very good morning to you. Hope we find you well on this Wednesday morning. Before we take some calls on 8223-0000, let's take a look at the stocks. What's happening today? Well, the All Ords is up by 87 points. ASX 200 up by 82. The Dow Jones ended the day up by 537 points, NASDAQ down by 56 points. Oil, Brent crude falling slowly, $84 a barrel, West Texas crude 82.2. Gold, $4,025 an ounce, and the Aussie dollar pretty steady, buying 69.7 US cents. Gary, good morning.
12: Good morning, Graham. How are you this morning?
0: Good, thank you. Really well.
12: I just want to make a little point about energy prices.
0: Yep.
12: Going supposedly down. I ran a bakery some 20 years ago. My power bill would have been about $6,000 a year. Now, they're very energy intensive businesses.
0: Yeah.
12: So are a lot of small businesses. There is a very well-known fish and chip shop down in the southern area that is a fabulous place run by fabulous people. Their power prices had gone from during COVID to 19,000 a year.
0: Nine to 19,000. Wow.
12: Yeah, they are now just shy of $70,000 a year.
0: Oh.
12: Now, my question here, I know that the owner pulls his hair out trying to figure out how he's going to pay. And we have a situation where the tax department are crying out for loads of businesses to pay their back taxes. Is it any wonder when just trying to keep a simple business with a possible turnover of maybe between $12,000 and $18,000 a week, which is really, really being a little bit over positive about the turnover, are paying staff and trying to keep up with what is staggering energy prices and increases.
0: Well,
12: it just is crazy.
0: Energy Minister Tom Kutsuntana said on the show, was it late last week, that power prices, and particularly, there were incentives and advantages for small business, and they were benefiting. He was suggesting that prices for small business were coming down. What you're saying would suggest the reverse.
12: Well, take the local place just off Marion Road. I won't say what it is. It used to sell fish in a very good place. Now, they're closed. They're gone. I would not be at all surprised, again, because of fridges. If we know about anything about fridges, rather large fridges in these places, they cost a fortune to run. That behind a lot of this, maybe some mismanagement, I'm not sure about that. But we know that the energy prices of this stuff just gets dearer and dearer. And it is staggering to think that people are spinning us these facts. I don't know where they get them from.
0: Yeah, we call them out. Chris Bowen won't come on the show despite our frequent requests for him. Tom Kutsuntonis will come on the show, and we appreciate that. But he keeps telling us that, wholesale prices have come down. But as I said to him, nobody I know pays wholesale prices.
12: No.
0: We're all paying retail.
12: It's just incredibly insane. And unfortunately, we seem to have this disenfranchisement between reality and politicians. Sadly. Anyway, that's my comment. I'll leave it at that.
0: Good on you, Gary. Thanks for that. Yeah, look, we have to hold them to account. We have to hold them to account. For too long, we have listened to what politicians have said and accepted it as reality, when the reality is the reverse. Now, as I've said, I put out the plea that anyone listening to 5AA whose power bill has come down, please ring up. Because Tom Kutsuntana said, they just don't bother. They've got other things to do with their lives. And as I said to him, well, I'm sure there are lots of Labor listeners who support you, support your government, and if their power bills have come down, they would ring up to back up what you're saying. Well, not one person so far, not one person, Tom Kutsuntana, you mightn't be listening, but I know your office is. Tom, if you'd like to ring up and refute what I'm saying, not one person has rung up to say, my power prices have come down, because they haven't. Not one. Sandy, good morning.
13: Oh, hello. First of all, I need to apologise because I'm on a bus and it makes them out too, so I can ignore those. Now, I think the government has done, I know the government has done the wrong thing by us, and I have written to the leaders of the three major parties about this because the government invited all senior pensioners and people that haven't got a high income to go with Origin Energy, and Origin was giving them a special deal with a percentage off. Well, that was about, 2 years, 18 months ago, and now they have just increased the daily price. Now, somebody has already told you what percentage. It's a huge percentage. We're paying $1.44 a day for our electricity. That's regardless of whether we use it or not.
0: Yeah, that's right.
13: Even if we want to have one shower a week or something like that, the state electricity, it's pointless because we're paying so much for the daily. Now, I have written to the three major governments, and I've said to them, parties, and I've said to them that they should either get Origin to give the seniors a better deal, a better daily deal, because they are the ones that put us on there in the first place, encourage us to go there. And either they should get Origin to give us a better deal, or they should do a better deal with another company and let us know.
0: Good on you, Sandy. Look, we might leave it there. I know you're on the bus, but you're fighting with all the surrounding noises. But thanks for your call. We take your point. Let's go to Greenwood. Dave, good morning.
14: Morning, Graham. How are you?
0: Good, thank you.
14: Good. Graham, I think the thing that politicians have got away with for a long time and haven't explained, and Chris Bowen in particular, is the return on an investment on a wind farm or whatever is generally 6 to 8 years. And what doesn't get added into the equation of what the wholesale and the retail price actually becomes on the power purchase agreement is all the infrastructure that needs to be upgraded external to the project, such as the interconnector lines which are going through agricultural land, that is being devised and purposely set up to go through easier terrain to be able to feed into areas where the wind sites will become more attractive from a developer's perspective on agricultural land, because you've generally got less risk with ground that's been grazed and bits and pieces. Yeah. Right? So the capital cost and the outlay, and it goes and it extends to such a wide web. It extends to the landowners. It extends to every aspect within the wind farm or the renewable project. Councils, and no disrespect to councils, they see an opportunity and they're going to take it. And ultimately, those costs aren't recorded within the generation costs. And the generation costs that they talk about are only one minor aspect of the overall development, and no one ever calls them out.
0: Yeah.
14: And I think what needs to happen is someone clever needs to come along with an actual graph that shows that the cost that goes to the consumer per kilowatt or per megawatt hour, whatever you want to call it, or versus the cost of the overall infrastructure, poles and wires, payments sideways to other people who are third parties and invested parties and all that sort of thing, to actually break down and give a good granular look, because people just don't understand how these put, if they're complex. The money generally goes offshore, and the money that's generated by the retailer and all that sort of thing, it's all a combination of clipping the ticket. And the $23 billion lost and all that sort of thing that no one wants to talk about within the Labor Party is all related to these external costs of these projects. It's all about galvanising the grid, which look, may or may not need to happen, but someone's got to break it down into factual evidence in a paper that the average Joe Blow can pick up and understand very, very clearly what they're paying for, because they don't, they mask it and they just lie and deceive.
0: Yeah,
14: sorry.
0: No, you make some good points, Dave. And the question is, with renewables, they have to be renewed themselves. You know, solar panels and wind farms have a finite life, 15 years, 20 years, so they'll all have to be replaced. Who's paying for that? Guess. Steve says, doesn't logic suggest if the wholesale price of electricity has come down, yet we just had another power increase, that the energy companies are making even larger profits? Energy companies say the reason for price increases is due to maintenance and new infrastructure, yet their costs are coming down. Thank you for that, Steve. And that is the point that Tom Koutsantonis did make on this show, that it really is in the hands of the energy companies to bring down the prices. So it would appear the government is powerless to impact them, and their margins go up. So while Chris actually says, my power price has come down to 20.29 cents per kilowatt hour with Amber as my peak power cost, but I do pay a subscription fee of $1 per day network charges. So they're going to get you one way or the other. And I like this. Has Tom's bill gone down? Why doesn't he produce his bills to prove it? Now, I wish I'd asked that question when Tom Koutsantonis was on the show, because I said, we're having difficulty getting people to come on the show and tell us that their power bill has come down. And he said, well, they've got better things to do. Why didn't I say, Tom, has your power bill come down? Dear, oh dear, I'm sorry about that. I'm sure Tom Koutsantonis' office is listening. Can you find out from the Premier if his bill has come down in the last 3 months or so? Like to know, 8223-0000. Back soon.
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20: A possible shower and 14 with the 10 o'clock news. Good morning, I'm Kendall Brettig. Searchers are hoping better weather conditions today will help them recover a baby boy's body in the state's southeast. They're scouring the water around Port Macdonald for the missing three-month-old. His mother and sister were found dead on Monday after plunging off a cliff. Local Mayor Kylie Boston says the whole community's in shock.
21: I think everybody's just kind of numb when these sorts of incidents are going. The search is still occurring for the baby boy.
20: Major crash officers are investigating a serious accident at Salisbury this morning. A truck and scooter collided at the intersection of Park Terrace and Salisbury Highway. Road closures remain in place. At least eight people have been rescued from a shopping centre in Japan's Kumamoto Prefecture after the building was damaged by a powerful earthquake. Several people remain missing at a Nippon paper plant after a chimney collapsed, and Kumamoto Castle, one of the country's oldest castles built in the 1600s, has also been damaged. The US military claims Iranian missiles have been launched at American bases in the Middle East, describing it as an attempted surprise attack. Military officials say all of the missiles were successfully intercepted. Australian steel will be used to build America's Virginia-class submarine fleet. Bis Alloy Steel has received a purchase order from the US for at least $2 million US. Defence Industry Minister Pat Conroy says it's a significant milestone for AUKUS.
22: Aussie workers producing Aussie steel to go into US submarines. So this is another milestone for AUKUS.
20: All American Airlines flights not currently in the air have been grounded indefinitely as a result of a major IT failure. The US Federal Aviation Regulator ordered the stop after being alerted to the issue. American Airlines flights to and from Australia have been affected. Qantas has made aviation history after completing what's believed to be the longest non-stop flight on record. The test flight landed in France after flying for more than 24 hours from Melbourne as part of preparations for direct Sydney to London routes. Former Qantas pilot Richard de Crepny says it will transform global transit.
23: You can now have a non-stop flight to any point on planet Earth if there's a runway there. And so that changes everything. You know, air travel changes the world economics, and this is going to open up even more trade in people and services.
20: Some Ozempic, Mounjaro and Wegovy users are reporting a sunburn sensation so severe it can make wearing clothes unbearably painful. Experts say the reports don't necessarily mean the weight loss drugs caused the condition because other factors may have contributed. Turning to 5AA Sport, and Brisbane's Ty Gallop will be sidelined for the next three games. The 20-year-old tackled Port Adelaide's Mitch Georgiades to the ground on Sunday. After the ball left the area, he shoved him face first into the turf. He was charged with misconduct. St Kilda will consider sending Max King overseas as the club looks for answers over his latest injury. The forward will miss the rest of the season, having played his first game in more than 2 years on Sunday. Coach Ross Lyon says he's seeing doctors today.
24: So he's seen a specialist as we speak.
1: where, you know, you look at Dubai, you look, you know, is it Red Bull over there? There's all of that because...
20: At the Commonwealth Games, Carl Chalmers has been forced to settle for bronze in the men's 100-metre freestyle. Winning gold instead was fellow Aussie Flynn Southam. Jenna Forrester won the women's 200-metre individual medley, while gymnasts Brianna Scott and Jessie Moore also won gold. And UEFA has lashed out at FIFA's plans to take private investment to fund major competitions, including the World Cup. The European body says it crosses a line and FIFA has no right to sell the World Game. Now I'm checking by AA traffic.
2: G'day there. Crews are attending to a nasty truck crash in Salisbury Park Terrace at the Salisbury Highway. There are restrictions in place there and said crews are diverting traffic. Elsewhere, a collision in Elizabeth Grove, Main North Road near Haydown Road, and somewhat of a pile-up in Seacliff Park, Ocean Boulevard near the golf course. A speed camera today, Dawes Road, Melrose Park. South Australia brings you the simple pleasures of winter with hundreds of experiences and offers. 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Adelaide's most accurate traffic on 5AA.
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20: To the weather, a possible shower 14 today, a possible shower tomorrow also 14, cloudy on Friday 15 and mostly sunny Saturday also 15. At the moment 12 on 5AA, always Adelaide.
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11: 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This is 5AA. Always Adelaide. So far today on 5AA Mornings.
0: An NFL player, former Port Adelaide AFL midfielder, has copped a two-match suspension for a homophobic slur in a league football game against North Adelaide. At a national level, the AFL stands out as the only major men's pro sport worldwide without an openly gay or bisexual male player. Former Brisbane Lion and North Adelaide player and openly gay man Lee Ryswick joins us now.
26: What's the intent of you using a homophobic or a racial slur against someone? Obviously, you are trying to belittle them. You're trying to gain control. They've done something to you that you're not happy with. But it's also, why are we using these type of words to do that?
0: Are you an Origin Energy customer? A major data breach impacting 900,000 Origin current and former customers. Can we do anything about it? Is it too late? Tech expert Lee Stark.
27: There are things we can do to be aware of them, at least to get on top of them before they actually become an issue. I think they'll become more common. It's not a question of necessarily companies beefing up their security. They definitely should. It's more an issue if someone wants to break into a service, they'll find a way.
11: 5AA Mornings with Graham Goodings.
0: 8223-0000 is the number to ring if you'd like to take part in the show and add to the conversation. Well, with Australia's housing crisis showing no signs of easing, the shortage of tradies is continuing to have a major impact. My next guest is Tom Devitt, Housing Industry Association Senior Economist. Tom, good morning to you.
28: Good morning. Thanks for having me.
0: Yeah, just how dire is the tradie shortage?
5: It is pretty acute, especially in states like South Australia and WA and Queensland, where their home building recoveries were really underway, much more so than say New South Wales or Victoria. And on top of that, they'd been competing for skilled tradies with all other sectors of the construction industry: renovations, public infrastructure, the current AI data center boom, and of course the upcoming Brisbane Olympics is going to demand a lot of labourers as well. So even with all of the uncertainties that have been playing out this year, that demand for skilled trades is still there, and there simply aren't enough for especially for states like South Australia.
0: Is it across the board with the tradies, or are there some, you know, more dire need than others?
5: It is across the board. We track about 13 separate trades, and every single one of them is showing itself to be in short supply. Some more than others. Bricklaying and carpentry, in particular, have been in particular short supply. But yeah, it is an across the board story.
0: There's been skilled migration visas issued. How effective has that been?
5: Improving, but obviously not effective enough. It's good to hear that governments are trying to speed up that process. They've been making moves in the right direction, but coming from very, very low levels, less than 1% of recent overseas arrivals into Australia have been skilled trades. Our migration system historically has very much favoured white collar workers and university students, not the kind of in demand trades that would help build the housing and infrastructure that's actually needed. So progress is good, but a lot more is needed. And the skilled migration angle would be the short term solution to these shortages. But over the medium to long term, obviously, we want to develop our own domestic workforce capabilities, and that means investment in apprentices and the businesses that train them and take them on and provide them with on-site experience.
0: Can you put a number on the number of tradies we need?
5: Our estimate is 83,000 nationwide, which is about 100 jumbo jets full of skilled tradies just to meet our residential construction needs.
0: And on major projects, obviously, they soak up a lot of tradies. You know, will the Brisbane Olympics have an impact?
5: We believe it already is. There's a number of energy and urban renewal and transport projects that are starting to get underway for the purpose of the Brisbane Olympics, and that's adding to the massive public infrastructure pipeline that was already under construction in recent years. And yes, that soaks up a lot of the labour from other sectors, which is something that home building really hadn't had to deal with until quite recently. I mean, the apartment building boom and the home building boom we had last decade, residential construction was really the only game in town. So we had the pick of all the workers we needed at the time, and as a result, we were able to build over 200,000 homes a year. Now we're competing with every other sector for those same workers.
0: How many homes are we building at the moment?
5: Less than 200,000 being commenced each year. The government, of course, has set itself as part of its housing accord a target of 240,000 a year, but we at HIA have actually estimated that it needs to be more like 250,000 a year to meet ongoing population and economic growth.
0: So we're falling further behind.
5: Yes, we're falling further behind. In the short term, obviously, there's been a number of speed bumps in the market this year that could slow things down, but that's not going to address the structural problems that are holding back home building volumes and the structural shortage of skilled trades. And we're very likely to see, after this year, those structural problems reassert themselves, housing affordability re-deteriorate, and the shortage of skilled trades get worse unless the right policy and the right reforms are forthcoming.
0: Are there any policy changes you'd like to see to boost apprenticeships?
5: Yeah, absolutely. I mean, financial support is very, very important for people taking on apprentices. There's been a lot of success in getting apprentices to start their training. It's getting them all the way through to completion of the apprenticeship that has proved most challenging. So that kind of support is very, very important. But also, more broadly, just promotion of careers in the industry to students and recent leavers and Australians across the board, young and old, male and female. The opportunities in the industry right now are incredible. It's one of the few industries that's probably most insulated from future concerns about automation and AI.
0: The genesis of the problem, I think, goes back, you know, probably 30 or 40 years, where every teacher, every, you know, authority told young kids, you know, you've got to get a degree, you know, and where there used to be trade schools, they seemed to diminish and everyone went to get a degree and fewer people went into the trades.
5: Yeah, that's right. Our focus in recent decades has, both in terms of domestic education and our migration system, has been very much towards the university and white collar angle, and it's left us without the trades that we need to actually build stuff.
0: What sort of message would you have to give to young people who are considering a career in construction?
5: Well, the opportunities are absolutely there, not just financial, but in terms of career progression. And there's a wide range of jobs, both on site and in support of the industry. I myself spend most of my time behind a computer, but very, very closely related to the industry more broadly. So the financial and the career opportunities are definitely there and worth considering.
0: Tom Devitt, good to chat. Thanks for your time today.
5: Thanks very much.
0: Housing Industry Association senior economist Tom Devitt on the real shortage of tradies. I mean, the housing crisis continues. The government is not fulfilling its requirement. They want 200,000 homes built. HIA has done their sums. They're saying we need 250,000 homes per year built, and we're not even getting to the 200,000 mark. So it is a dire shortage, and lack of tradies is part of the issue.
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0: 18 past 10, 5AA, good morning to you. Your calls in a moment. Love to hear what you've got to say on 8223 0000, the number to ring. You can tell what city a person comes from by one of the first questions they ask. In Adelaide, it's all about, what school did you go to? If you're from Melbourne, it's always been, which footy team do you follow? And those from Sydney, which suburb do you live in? Have you noticed that? If you have any thoughts on that, I'd like to hear them, 8223 0000. Glenn says, universities exist to sell education, not educate. And from Sean, the ALP have a simple fix for tradie shortages, fee-free TAFE. You want to stop the need for migration and boost the local workforce? Fee-free TAFE. However, One Nation and the Libs continue to vote it down. Funny that. So they can continue. Oops, I lost the spot. Here we go. So they can continue to rage about the levels of migration. Thanks for that, Sean. Jeff, good morning.
14: Oh, good morning, Graham. Yep, with that gentleman you had speaking this morning to do with scams.
0: Yeah.
14: I'm in a retirement village in Anglevale, and I missed it. They had the people come in, give information on that, and one was from a certain police station, and they left a little booklet.
0: Yeah.
14: And it's called The Little Book of Scams. It's about a 35-page book. And there's a lot to read through to understand all the scams and how to avoid them and pick them.
0: Oh, yeah. So A Little Book of Scams. Who publishes it? Who's put it out?
14: The SA Police.
0: Oh, right. That sounds like a great idea. Little Book of Scams.
14: Yeah, that's all I think of, yeah.
0: Yeah. Good on you, Jeff. No, thanks for letting us know that. If anyone is aware of that and how widespread it is, I don't know. But the more information we have on scams, and as I regularly say on the show, if you've been scammed or they've been putting a phishing expedition on you and you're aware of it, the more people you let know, the more people who can take, necessary measures to evade it. But, I mean, there are scams coming up every day. And get in touch with Scam Watch if you are being scammed or you think you're being scammed, and they'll certainly let you know. Peter, good morning.
15: Good morning, Graham. Just want to promote a free soup night that my church is having tonight at 5:30 to 6:30, soup and bread. It's at Liberty Life Church.
0: Liberty Life Church, yep.
15: Liberty Life Church, which is on the corner of Maringi Avenue and Morfitt Road, Camden Park.
0: Yeah.
15: So as I say, 5:30 to 6:30, free soup and bread. Anyone is welcome.
0: Oh, that's a wonderful gesture, Peter. Have you done this before?
15: First time.
0: First time.
15: And so we're going to see how it goes and hopefully make it a regular thing.
0: Oh, that's great. So, that there's a bit of cost involved there. So how are you providing the soup and bread?
15: Well, our church members are getting in early, cooking up the soup, and they'll have it ready in pots and crock pots and, all sorts of containers ready for the people that are coming in and
0: That's wonderful.
15: Want or need soup or a hot meal.
0: Sounds great. So give us the address, the time again, so people listening in can take advantage.
15: Free soup and bread, 5:30 to 6:30 tonight, Liberty Life Church, corner of Maringi Avenue and Morford Road, Camden Park.
0: Oh, wonderful gesture, Peter. Thanks for letting us know that. And I'm sure that will help a lot of people. So if that sort of thing could happen in churches or groups around the city, around the state, would be great, because there are a lot of homeless people, a lot of people in need, a lot of people having a lot of trouble putting food on the table. Angie, good morning.
16: Hey, Brian, how are you? Just got interesting to you talking about the trade.
0: Yeah.
16: Now, you're a bit older than me, but I grew up in the era where we had, I don't know if you remember, Mixed and Boys Tech and Girls Tech and Goodwood
0: Tech. Oh, yeah, all the tech schools, yep.
16: That's right. And so what happened is the ones who knew that they weren't going to go to university or go to teachers' college back then, do you remember we had a teachers' college?
0: Yeah.
16: That's trained teachers. They would then just do all your, they learned to do woodwork, metalwork, all of that trade. So by the time, and they only went to, they didn't do matric or, what we call level four. They stopped at year three. And then they went on to become tradie. Now, my son, I had to keep him at school until he was, he did it like a year 13, year 12.
0: Right.
16: He had to stay because of his age. And he didn't know, he was not good at school. And it was just sight, pulling teeth, getting him to even go. It was horrible. But then someone rang him and he was at a loss of what to do and I couldn't work out what he wanted to do. He's now working in construction, right? Started from the ground up. I'm a nurse. He's earning more money than the nurses.
0: Yeah.
16: It's hard work. I get it. But then so's nursing. You know, it's a very stressful environment and I'm working long hours some days and you've got to do shift work. But that's where he's at.
0: Yep.
16: Now, I think if we could have brought back and keep some of these schools as technical schools, where kids who know that they want to get into a trade can start doing it from, you know, when they first get there, year 8, year 9, year 10, and they're already geared up to getting into trade.
0: Yeah, no, it makes a lot of sense, Angie. There's no question about that. And unfortunately, going back when, we were told that, you know, only people who are sort of not all that smart effectively go into the trades. You know, if you really want to get on in life, you've got to get a degree. I didn't get a degree and I was no good with my hands, so I ended up in radio and television. Go figure. But, yeah, and it the value of trades has been sold short for way too long. We cannot exist without tradies. And as Tom Devitt said, it is one of the careers that you can take on knowing that AI is going to really struggle to replace you. And if you're a brickie or an electrician or a tiler or a carpenter, you know, you're pretty well guaranteed of a job and a job for life. And it can be very, very good money too. So certainly recommend it because there are a lot of desk jobs that are going sideways at the moment. Thanks for your call, Angie. 8223-0000 is the number to ring. Look, we have two double passes to give away today to The Way We Were. You love the music and life of Barbara Streisand? What an amazing entertainer she has been. Well, The Way We Were is on at the Majesty's Theatre this Saturday, 7:30. Two double passes to give away to two lucky callers this morning. So be listening. It could be you. 8223-0000 is the number to ring. I was talking about you can tell what city a person comes from by one of the early questions I ask in Adelaide. It's all about, oh, what school did you go to? You come from Melbourne? Which footy team do you follow? And Sydney, oh, which suburb do you live in? Michael says, mannerisms and quirks. While in San Diego at gatherings, it was to ask, do you work, or what industry do you work in? For the reasons of networking. So every place has a different, and I guess a lot of people are judged by the career, the job they have. And that is one of the early questions that you ask, other than when you get over the weather, you know, what do you do for a living? What do you do for a crust? Which reminded me of a very, very funny comedy segment about one-upmanship. Have you heard this before?
1: I'm a brain surgeon. Big difference. Big difference. Yeah, I actually know a joke about this. What's the difference between a doctor and a brain surgeon? One's not exactly brain surgery. The other is brain surgery. what do you guys do?
2: I'm an accountant.
1: Oh, that's good. Yeah, I could do with an accountant. Filling in those tax forms can get really confusing, can't it? Still, it's not exactly brain surgery, is it? I mean, brain surgery, believe me, is very complex. Are you an accountant too?
17: No, I work for a charity.
1: Oh, that's a very selfless job, isn't it? I really admire you. I don't think I could ever do what you do. I say that because it's emotionally draining, not because it's hard. I mean, it's not exactly brain surgery, is it? Which, as a brain surgeon, is what I do.
18: Lionel, here's your drink. Lionel's a brain surgeon, you know.
17: Yeah, he mentioned it.
18: Oh, Jeff, I keep you late at the Space Centre.
19: As always.
18: This food rounder. Have you met Lionel?
19: No, hello, Lionel.
1: So, Jeff, how do you earn a crust?
19: Well, I'm a scientist. I work mainly with rockets. It's pretty tough work. What do you do?
1: Well, I don't mean to boast, but I'm a brain surgeon.
19: Brain surgery? Not exactly rocket science.
0: That's a wonderful line. Not exactly rocket science, is it? Love it. 8223-0000. If you have a story to tell about lines that you use when you're, you know, trying to break the ice in a new conversation. Back shortly.
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30: Good morning, I'm Kendall Brantig. At least 8 people have been rescued from a shopping centre in Japan which partially collapsed during a powerful earthquake. American Airlines flights not currently in the air have been grounded as a result of a major IT failure. Some Port Adelaide Enfield Council staff have stopped work this morning demanding a fair deal in enterprise bargaining. And Port Adelaide's training at Adelaide Oval ahead of Saturday night's clash against GWS. A possible shower in 14, at the moment 13. More news at 11 o'clock on 5AA, always Adelaide.
11: 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Always Adelaide. 5AA Mornings with Graham Goodings.
0: 28 to 11, 5AA on this Wednesday morning. On the subject of jobs and introducing yourself, Andrew says, "Hey Graham, how can you tell if someone is a pilot?" I'll tell you. Thank you for that. Well, joining me now is our resident 5AA GP, Dr. Emily Kirkpatrick. Doctor, good morning to you.
31: Good morning, Graham. Thanks for having me on the show this morning.
0: Yeah, thanks for dropping by. We get lots of queries about lots of things. And if anyone has a question, obviously, of general nature, you can give Dr. Kirkpatrick a ring now, 8223-0000. I want to talk about weight loss jabs, Ozempic, Wegovy and Mounjaro. No doubt they've boomed in popularity, but there have been a number of side effects. Is there any way of knowing before how you take these things that, you know, you might be susceptible to side effects?
31: That's a great question about side effects. We know with these new medications is that they are without risk and they are taken for a good reason. We know that someone who is overweight or is obese is someone who is at higher risk of other health complications. So we do know there's a bit of a balance between these medications, but you don't typically know if you're at risk before you start something. It really is about, you know, starting off with a low dose, seeing how you're going, seeing how you respond and making sure that's the right fit for you.
0: So Ozempic wasn't initially all about weight loss, was it?
31: No, it wasn't. It's been all about type 2 diabetes. And the focus, of course, we know is that diabetes and obesity and being overweight go hand in hand together. So what the concept was that over time it was very apparent that these medications, whilst they're good for the type 2 diabetes in being able to reduce down those the spikes that you have with your glucose, for instance, for your listeners, but we know they're also very good for weight loss.
0: I mean, we just heard on the news about people after taking Wegovy or a similar drug, their skin feeling like sunburn. I mean, that's not one we've heard about before.
31: Oh, there's a whole host of side effects that do come with these medications. But what I think is important for your listeners to understand is the most common side effects that we do see are generally related to the gastrointestinal tract. Because you imagine this is about slowing down the way that you're eating. It's about slowing down how that food is processed in your body. And typically the side effects that I'd hear from patients would be more so focused on sort of nausea, might feel a bit constipated or a change in bowel habits, a bit of reflux as well. Burping is quite a common side effect to get with these medications. And then we get into a whole host of other weird and wonderful things that people report, which can be related to the medication, but may also be related to the fact that you are losing weight as well.
0: We have a caller, Mark. You want to you've got some sort of comment or question regarding Ozempic?
5: Yes, good morning. Thank you for taking my call. Look, I'm a heart transplant recipient, and I was basically got type 2 diabetes when I was giving steroids to control my heart failure when I had heart failure. That's why I take it. But also, apparently, it's got heart qualities. But I'm concerned hearing about this can cause blindness, possibly. So I take it for heart transplant and the diabetes caused by steroids, described, of course, not just off the push or something. But yeah, here I am taking the Ozempic, and I'm wondering if I should be still taking it.
31: Look, I mean, every time we start a new medication, there's always a risk, and we have to balance it around why you're taking it in the first place. And we do know that Ozempic, these GLP-1 drugs, were first used for diabetes and particularly really good at being able to reduce down your long-term consequence of diabetes, because it is a really challenging illness. We know that not only does it cause, you know, longer-term risks about nerve problems in your feet, but also we know that there's long-term risks for your cardiac function as well. So if you've had that conversation, discussion with your GP or your cardiologist about why this is good for you to get your type 2 diabetes under control after your heart issues, then that would be a good thing then for you to have that conversation again. Is this still right for me? But certainly the evidence very much supports that we want to get your type 2 diabetes in the best shape possible for your health.
5: It's pretty well controlled. I also take metformin as well. But I just, just going blind, it scares the... Yeah, the willy out of me sort of thing.
31: Absolutely. Yes, and this is the reality with any medications. You can get these risks, and the risks around, you know, eye concerns, the gut concerns, all of that needs to be discussed with your GP. That if you start getting symptoms, and you know, pausing off these medications, working out what's right for you is that best conversation to have. But really good that you're thinking through your health and what can you do to stop things getting worse. But also when you have symptoms, taking action. So well done, Mark.
0: Yeah, thanks for your call, Mark. 822-3000. If you have a general health question you'd like to put to Dr. Emily Kirkpatrick, you can ring now. I guess we're in the depth of winter now, and flu season is really with us, and there's RSV and COVID and so forth. How as a medical practitioner, when someone comes in and they present, how do you know which of these bugs they've got?
31: Oh, look, it's a tough one. It's about taking a good history and knowing your patient. And I always say to people, you know, if you've got a regular GP, if you can't get into your usual GP that day, go and see one of the other GPs in your practice so they can look through your history. But it is one of those things that we have to work through. We know there are different viruses around, and typically they can start, you know, with a sore throat, a cough. And, of course, the concern is that going to get worse for you? And you think, do I need to get that treated? So what we do is we really start to understand what are your other risk factors for that. You know, if you've got existing lung disease, do you have a risk that this could be a bacterial infection and you need antibiotics? And then we work through that. But Graham, I'm seeing so many illnesses out there, and particularly I'm seeing it, grandkids bring it in, you know, I said the grandparents, and going, I've got chronic lung disease, what does this mean for me? And I guess this brings up the vaccine conversation as well, and making sure you've had a flu vax. And if you haven't had one this year, look, it's not too late to still get one.
0: When it comes to vaccines, and I had a flu shot and RSV at the same time, Is it advised to have them together or is it best to separate?
31: Look, you can certainly have them on the same day. There's nothing wrong with that. And in fact, we do find that that then helps your immune system. You've had a dose of the vaccine. It does then prompt your immune system. And so there's no harm at all in having them at the same time. Some of the vaccines, though, which are live vaccines, are a little bit more complicated and you have to leave a gap between them. But the flu vaccine, the new shingles vaccine, RSV are all safe vaccines to be having at the same time.
0: I had a situation, I had a flu and RSV. 3 days later, I got crook. Now, the doctor said it just, you know, coincidental, which, you know, probably is the case. But I tested for, with these packs that you get from the chemist, RSV, COVID, all types of flu. So I had 5 tests, all were negative.
31: Mm.
0: So what did I have?
31: Oh, look, you may have still had one of those particular viruses and it may not have been strong enough to pick up on those tests that you get from
0: right.
31: the chemist. So that's a possibility. But also we do find that when you have these vaccines, you know, typically, you know, 24 hours afterwards, you do get this, you know, mild fatigue. You know, you do sort of feel like, oh, am I starting to get a cold? And that's normal because that's your immune system responding to the vaccine. But then it shouldn't progress. You're not contagious. And then, you know, your immune system's done its job. And then when you are exposed to the flu or RSV, then we know the body is then prepared to respond, but strong enough to pick up on those tests that you get from
0: right.
31: the chemist. So that's a possibility. But also we do find that when you have these vaccines, you know, typically, you know, 24 hours afterwards, you do get this, you know, mild fatigue. You know, you do sort of feel like, oh, am I starting to get a cold?

0: do get some symptoms afterwards. So I don't think it's something we go, oh, you know, it's completely false. In fact, we do know it's your immune system often just preparing the body for when it is exposed.
1: You mentioned the shingles vaccine. Who needs that?
0: Yeah, so shingles is very important. So we know shingles related to herpes zoster virus, and it can be really debilitating. Shingles, as you know, many of your listeners would know, you can get these awful rashes that can be really problematic, painful, particularly on the face is concerning. So there is a shingles vaccine, which is Shingrix, which is over 65 years. It's two doses that's given. There was an old vaccine, which was the Zostervax vaccine, and that's no longer around, commonly used, and we use Shingrix, which is now two doses. And anyone over the age of 65 years is eligible for that free vaccine.
1: Okay, Doctor, we have another caller. Bronwyn, go ahead.
2: Oh, hi. Good morning, everyone. I'm just inquiring. I'm a type 1 diabetic, and I'm just wondering, you know, I have taken Ozempic in the past, but I'm realising a while ago there was some... Is there any more recent studies or anything showing towards the use in type 1?
0: It's a great question. Thanks, Roman, for bringing that up with us. Look, there are more and more studies, and the reason there's more studies now coming out is because these are becoming such popular medications for weight loss, which means we have more data to help us understand how these medications can be used. Type 1 diabetes is a little bit more complicated with these GLP-1 medications because we do know, in fact, that it's all about, you know, what is that continuous blood glucose level doing for you and your body, and particularly now that we know people are wearing and you might have been someone who's worn one in the past, but wearing now continuous monitoring does enable us to get a better idea about these medications. And they can be a bit risky than having them if you don't have a stable glucose level. And so the endocrinologists and the diabetes GPs specialists who have a real interest in this space are particularly looking to see is how does this impact your function and making sure that you can maintain that nice normal glucose level.
1: Okay. That answers your question.
2: Okay.
1: Good on you, Bronwyn. Yeah, thanks for your call. 8223 000. If you have a question for Dr. Emily Kirkpatrick, I want to go back to the subject of COVID. And I mean, we know the impact that it had on the world and, you know, Australia to a large degree. And, you know, we were prompted to get, you know, vaccines and updates and so forth, 2, 3, 4, whatever. Where are people at with COVID now? Because I know people just got fatigue and said, you know, and people... Like my wife Eve had COVID only a week or so ago, where 2 or 3 years ago it would have been a big deal. Now it's effectively treated just like another bug.
0: It certainly is treated just not like another virus. And the reality is that, you know, we're not getting rid of COVID out of the community. It will stay, it will hang around, and we'll see continuous changes happen and evolve, just as we see with the flu and with other viruses in the community. But I come back to this point again that, you know, if you are unwell and you have symptoms and you think, I've got chronic medical conditions or a chronic lung disease, it is so important to have that looked into and investigated, because the issue is, of course, is could this set you back and could it see you admitted into our hospital system? But certainly what I'm seeing in my patients, I'm not seeing this severity and concern as much with COVID as what we're seeing now with RSV and particularly the flu as well being more more common in the community again.
1: We have another caller. Sue, good morning.
3: Good morning. Thank you for taking my call. Just wondering, with the RSV vaccination, I mean, it's fairly important for the growing elderly population, also people with the chronic health disease, yet it's actually only available as a free vaccination for Australians over 75. I would have thought that's probably a not ideal age group to obtain such an important vaccine for free.
0: It is a real challenge when new vaccines do come on the market, and thank you, Sue, for raising this. And it is an expensive vaccine. It costs about $350 if you don't meet the government criteria for the RSV vaccine. And certainly I would hope that, you know, over time we would look to expand that criteria. So it is over 75 years free, or over the age of 60 for Aboriginal and Torres Strait Islander people, or if you have a chronic medical condition as well. And so I would really advise, you know, having a chat with your GP and seeing if you are someone who meets that second criteria for a free RSV vaccine. But so I'm really hopeful that the Commonwealth Government has incredible capability now to track these vaccines, how effective they are. And I would hope over time that would be expanded, particularly when we do know that RSV can be a really nasty virus that can certainly cause hospitalisation.
1: Good on you, Sue. Thanks for your call. Time for just

0: One more. Milo, go ahead.
1: Yeah, hi, Graham and Doctor. Doctor, given that viruses aren't living things, why is the flu season in the winter?
2: Yeah, it's a great question about the winter. We do know there's various factors related to the seasonal, and we call it seasonal flu for a reason, because it's the shift in the movement and migration, particularly what we see in the northern hemisphere and the southern hemisphere. So each year when we map out the flu vaccine in the year prior, we look to see what have been the predominant strains that have been impacting the northern and the southern hemispheres. And so we know there's lots of factors that can increase the flu in the community. Particularly, we know the weather is a key factor, the colder weather, the rain, all of those factors that make viruses stick around for longer. And whilst we talk about it being worse in wintertime, we do know here in South Australia we had quite a peak over the summer period as well of influenza. So getting less and less now about this winter versus summer picture. And in fact, we know with lots of overseas travel as well that if you are going overseas, particularly at Christmas time, it is worthwhile thinking, you know, have you had your flu vaccine as well at that point in time? And, you know, if you haven't for the year, having it actually before you go away at Christmas time can be really important as well. But it's a great question, Milo, and certainly I'm seeing that it's no longer that, you know, it's May,
0: yeah,
2: flu goes up. And in fact, Graham, I mean, we had all those cases at Christmas time, which was really concerning for our health system as well.
0: Thank you for your call, Milo. Just about time to go. On the subject of vaccines, I'm still cold. I've got this threat that won't go away, but I'm not going to ask for a diagnosis now. It's so important to, you know, manage your health, and particularly at this time of year. What sort of advice would you have for people? And sadly, there are people out there at the moment who have to consider a visit to the doctor with, you know, paying their power bill, you know, paying, you know, for food and so forth. It is a real issue at the moment that people are putting off health issues like dental and, you know, aspects like that just because of the cost.
2: Yeah, it's certainly not easy at this point in time about, you know, where do you decide to put your money in? And health, of course, is so important for people to take care of. There are some good options, though. So if you don't have a regular GP, you know, cost is a barrier, seeing your GP, if there's a gap payment on your Medicare rebate. We do have the urgent care clinics. We've got a number of those now around South Australia and metropolitan Adelaide. We've also got Health Direct, which is the 1-800 Medicare number now, which is available. And if you need to see a GP through that service, they can connect you in for a free telehealth service with a GP if you can't see your GP that day. So there are some options out there. So please don't delay seeking care if you are unwell. Of course, worst case scenario, we have our EDs, but the urgent care clinics, I've been so impressed with how well they're operating across the state.
0: Emily, thanks for coming in today.
2: Thanks, Graham.
0: We'll do it again soon. 5AA's resident GP, Dr. Emily Kirkpatrick, back shortly.
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0: Minutes to 11, 5AA. Now's the time to ring if you want to get through and put your point of view across. I'd love to hear from you. 1-8-223-0000. Mark says, tradespeople shortage. The Sydney Olympics consumed a lot of SA tradespeople in 2000. We've been short ever since. Governments were more focused on people that can draw houses than build them. 26 years later, try to get a tradie. It's near on impossible. The Liberty Life Church at Camden Park providing a bread and soup night. It left me teary. What a beautiful thing to do for the people that fell through the cracks in a broken system. Where are all the billionaires in Australia? Can't they help too? Good on you, Mark. Hallett Cove. Yeah, it's a lovely thing to do. The Liberty Life Church, Camden Park. I think it's 5:30 till 6:30 tonight. If you're down and need a feed and a bit of good company, go along to the church corner of Maringi Avenue and Morfitt Road. At Camden Park. Yeah, what a lovely idea. And if something as similar is happening in your neck of the woods, let us know about it and we'll pass it on. But yeah, I guess there are a lot of people who are in a financial position that could help out. It would be nice if they made the effort. Well, the Undy Drive is back for another year. We're again throwing our support behind Catherine House and the Hutt Street Centre with the Undy Drive officially kicking off Monday the 3rd of August. That's this coming Monday. We're calling on you to support these amazing causes to provide clean underwear for those in need this winter. 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Plus, this year, there'll be more ways than ever to get involved, so keep listening to 5AA for more ways for you to help. It's all thanks to McGain, massive supporters of local for over 50 years. McGain Real Estate, McGain Commercial, McGain Property Management, McGain.com.au. And we also have some tickets to give away. You a Barbara Streisand fan? What a great singer she's been. What a great performer. The Music and Life of Barbara Streisand, The Way We Were at Her Majesty's Theatre this Saturday, 7:30. Two double passes to give away between now and midday. Andrew, good morning.
15: Good morning. How are you going?
0: Good, thanks.
15: You were talking earlier on about power pricing and you were quoting Tom Kitts and Curtis saying that the wholesale prices had gone down, encouraging retailers to pass those prices on.
0: Yep.
15: The retailers are doing exactly the opposite. The retailers are putting their prices up. In our case, we particularly crowd where we, it's probably not one of your mainstream crowds, they do incorporate a level of flexible pricing in there that sort of lines up with the wholesale price at different times of the day, but it's still going up. and our providers just actually sent us a revised pricing structure that comes into effect on Friday. So, yeah, your daily supply charge is going up from $1.50 to $2.50, so 66%.
0: Yeah.
15: Your base charge for power is going from just under 40 cents to nearly 50 cents, yeah, 20-25%.
0: So even your wholesale price of power has not dropped, or the price they're charging you, that's gone the other way, gone up.
15: The price they're charging us
0: is
15: going up. It goes up on Friday, and user groups sort of connected with us are all saying that we're going somewhere else. And so I'd say what a lot of them do is, one, they actually put, nice, appealing prices out there to start, and then they'll sustain it for as long as they can. And then they'll put their prices up, and they'll hope that as many people as possible are too complacent to not go anywhere else.
0: Yeah, well, a lot of people are like that, Andrew. There's no doubt about it, and I've been guilty of that myself. You shop around, I've got a good price now, and you think, after 6 months, a year or so, that you're still getting a good deal. But that is not always the case.
15: We're lucky enough that this crowd actually gives us a little bit back in the way of power that's exported, because we're lucky enough to have battery and solar. And in this case, the amount they give us there has been dropped by a good percentage as well, 20-25%, and they're also reducing the amount that you can actually export as well. They're putting limits on it so that you don't get too much back.
0: Yeah, thanks.
15: Because they're not making any money because of batteries.
0: Yeah, and Andrew, this is always going to be the way, wasn't it? I mean, this offer of, 3 free hours of the afternoon, if the power providers aren't getting their money then, they've got to make it somewhere else. They're not benevolent societies. They're not here to be generous. They're here to make a profit.
15: I think the 3 free hours is actually not that big a deal, because, frankly, it's not costing them next to anything for that power at the time anyway.
0: No.
15: It's the fact that people have got batteries, are actually charging their batteries up to full tilt, so they're not making any money in the evening either.
0: Yeah, when they normally make a poultice. Yeah, exactly.
15: Because that battery power is stored.
0: Yeah,
15: and there needs to be a rethink of the cost models across the industry, and I think government needs to actually step in.
0: Yeah, no, you make a good point. Good on you, Andrew. Thanks for that. Yes, the government, we have been sold a pup, I'm afraid, with the fact that power prices are coming down, renewables are so much cheaper. I mean, yes, in situ, when renewables are up and running and the infrastructure is there, yes, I don't doubt that it's a very cheap form of power. But it doesn't happen like that. If you build a solar farm or a wind farm, you've got to connect the poles and wires. You've got to set up the infrastructure. And that is where the cost is. And the ongoing cost that they never even mention is the fact that there is a life to these solar panels. There's a life to these wind turbines. And at the end of their life, they'll have to be replaced. Who will be paying for that? You don't have to be Einstein to know who that will be. 8223 000 is the number. We're going to break for news. Then after 11, China is banning new cars with unsafe doors. Could this see the Australian market flooded with these vehicles?
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25: A possible shower in 14 with the 11 o'clock news. I'm Kendall Brattig. Police will give an update in the next hour on the search at Port Macdonald in the state's southeast. Emergency crews and volunteers have been looking for a missing baby boy after his mother and sister were found dead in the water on Monday. At least 13 people have been killed after a major earthquake struck Kyushu Island in Japan. The violent quake caused structural collapses, fires and widespread damage. Rescuers are searching for survivors in the worst affected areas. 8 people have been pulled alive from a collapsed shopping mall. The Invasive Species Council sounding the alarm after the suspected detection of H5N1 bird flu in a greater crested tern at Seal Bay on Kangaroo Island. It's feared it could spread to nearby sea lion colonies. 11 more suspected cases of the deadly strain are undergoing testing. The federal government says it's confident the US will honour the AUKUS submarine pact. Australian steel will now be used in the build of America's Virginia-class submarine fleet as part of a $2 million US deal. Defence Industry Minister Pat Conroy has been meeting with his counterparts in Washington and says the AUKUS agreement is full steam ahead.
26: I'm very confident because what we're seeing is a massive investment in their submarine industrial base. I visited one of their new submarine factories in South Carolina yesterday. This one factory that just opened last year is doing 1.5 million man hours.
25: Well, as a Premier, Peter Malinauskas is heading to the US today on a trade mission. He'll meet with US Navy officials and major defence companies involved in AUKUS, as well as senior leaders from the technology sector to promote our state as a destination for AI investment. Perth and Adelaide are suffering the biggest tradie shortages out of all capital cities, according to new figures. The HIA has found every market's in deficit, which continues to impact Australia's ability to build new homes. Mortgage holders are being advised to check their offset account is properly linked to their home loan. Australia's corporate regulators found an increasing number of banks failing to manage offset accounts. ASIC chairwoman Sarah Court says it's costing mortgage holders millions of dollars in promised savings.
27: And to date, we know that $55 million has been compensated to customers where banks have failed to get these linkages right, and that amount is increasing.
25: And there are concerns over the safety and data risks of imported Chinese cars. Safety standard loopholes, increased weight and sensors capable of transmitting locational and personal data overseas are among a growing list of issues being raised by motoring and consumer advocates. Cybersecurity expert Alistair McGibbon says the remote access to the car's systems is a cyber threat.
28: All modern vehicles, particularly EVs, are essentially a mobile phone on wheels, and that means the software can either be changed or commands can be sent to the software.
25: Now turning to 5AA sport, and Brisbane is home to Australia's fastest man and woman after a big day at the Commonwealth Games. Lachlan Gray reports.
29: Patrick Johnson's mark of 9.93 seconds for the men's 100 metres has stood firm since 2003. Until Lockie Kennedy stepped up to the blocks and defied the Glasgow rain with an historic run. The 22-year-old Queenslander winning silver with a time of 9.85 to rewrite the history books and finish just 0.03 of a second off the gold medal. But there was more to come. Fellow Brisbane flyer Tori Lewis breaking ground as the first Australian woman to run a sub-1100. The 21-year-old winning bronze with a blistering 10.99 seconds. It capped another day of Aussie dominance in Glasgow, the Commonwealth Games medal tally now at 80 with 35 gold.
25: To footy, Port Adelaide's players have been training this morning ahead of Saturday night's clash at home against GWS. They'll be without Logan Evans for the rest of the season due to a shoulder injury. The Crows have a quiet day ahead of their game on Sunday against Essendon at Marvel Stadium. And Geelong will make a call today on Patrick Dangerfield's fitness for tomorrow night's clash against Collingwood. The teams for both sides will be named this afternoon. Now checking 5AA traffic.
2: G'day there. Crews remain in Salisbury following a truck crash early this morning. Park Terrace at the Salisbury Highway. There are restrictions in place and said crews are diverting traffic. Elsewhere, works of the electrical variety in Wingfield, Cormac Road just near South Road, outbound speed at 40 and slow down for a speed camera at Duthie Street, Malvern. It's time to complete your census. 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Authorised by the Australian Bureau of Statistics, Canberra. Adelaide's most accurate traffic on 5AA.
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25: To the weather, a possible shower 14 today, a possible shower again tomorrow also 14, cloudy on Friday 15 and then mostly sunny for Saturday 15. At the moment 11 on 5AA, always Adelaide.
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0: 11:06, 5AA this Wednesday morning. Well, there are claims that Australia risks becoming a dumping ground for electric cars following the introduction of new Chinese safety rules from next year. China is phasing in a world-first ban on hidden or retractable electric car door handles. What is it all about? Best person to ask is James Ward from drive.com.au. James, good morning to you.
4: Good morning.
0: So what's this ban all about?
4: Yeah, so look, and this is, I just want to make sure we're not conflating the drivetrain with the door handles. What they're saying, what China has banned is hidden electric door handles, not necessarily on electric cars, because there are some petrol cars that have hidden or electrically operated door handles.
0: Yeah.
4: And basically, when you look back to an older car, it was a mechanical connection. You pull the handle, it's got cables and mechanisms that open the door, whereas some of these vehicles now have electrically operated, so you pull the handle and it operates a switch. What has happened is in accidents where the vehicle's electrical system, so it doesn't need to be an electric car to be clear, but the vehicle's electrical system, like its 12-volt battery, is not operating, and these doors do not operate because they don't have any power. And so because you don't have a dedicated mechanical linkage to them, it means people can become trapped inside the car. And so obviously they're saying, well, hang on a minute, this is technology going too far. We need to come back to having mechanical door handles that you can use. And some of these, when the car is stopped, the door handles are retracted for aerodynamics or for security. Range Rovers, for example, have door handles that retract into the bodywork for security and style.
0: Yeah.
4: That's the kind of thing that they're looking at. You need to have a handle that looks like a handle and operates mechanically like a handle.
0: So it doesn't rely on batteries or any sort of power at all.
4: Correct, right? And so it's the idea, if a vehicle is in an accident or and has no power to it whatsoever, regardless of what sort of engine or power unit it has, you need to be able to mechanically open those doors. And that's what they're saying needs to be in. The idea that they're going to sort of run out cars and send them to other markets, look, to be fair, that is something that will happen. Cars that are already being built or already in production until this ban comes in into China will be built and exported because we don't have those limitations here. But it is something that buyers do need to be considered of because, like, for example, in Australia, you can now buy the Zeekr 7X. Normal versions of the car have normal door handles. But in the super high-tech, the range-topping one, it has automatic doors, like little push-button things that open the doors with power. it still has its physical door handles, but they don't work. Mm. So this is something that really does need to be addressed. Now, that could possibly be done through an after-the-fact software update or things, but there are some concerns and considerations that do need to be put in place here.
0: So what advice would you have for somebody who has a Chinese vehicle already or considering buying one?
4: Well, look, it's not limited to, so China is putting the ban in, but for example, Tesla, they are built in China, but they are designed in the US. Yeah. They have these things. Look, it is something that is a consideration. It's predominantly a safety thing. So if you are in an accident and someone is trying to open your door, if your doors require power, then obviously that's going to be hard. Obviously, this is a worst case scenario because a lot of people have, for example, the Range Rovers are terrific in that you can't have people coming up to carjack you because the doors are, hidden. The door handles are hidden away when the car moves. So there's kind of, benefits and concerns on both sides. The question I would ask is, what is the backup? And for example, the LDV Teron Ute, the new LDV Ute, has push button doors to get out, but it also has cable release handles inside. So there are very easy to find backup systems that are in place. So if you're shopping for a new car, it does have hideaway door handles or power operated doors, ask the question, what happens if the battery is flat? How do you open the doors?
0: Yeah, that's terrifying. I'm just thinking of it now. If you're stuck in the car and the battery goes and you're stuck in the middle of traffic and you can't open the door, you can't get out.
4: Yeah, and this is the thing. So there's one of these, I suppose it's the idea of technology versus common sense. And these have been implemented in cars as a bit of a gee whiz feature because a lot of them, you press the button and the door opens by itself and it's, wow, how
0: fantastic.
4: Fun.
0: Fantastic, yeah.
4: But, opening and closing a door, if that is your biggest problem in life, maybe you need to reassess. And so door handles that operate like door handles, I don't know, in all my years in this industry, have I ever sat there and thought, we need to completely reinvent the way we get inside cars. So this is something that nobody asked for and we don't really need, and I'm very glad to see it going back to a bit of a common sense position.
0: Well, China's phasing in a world first ban. Would you think Australia would follow suit?
4: Yeah, look, I think it's one of those things that because we're a global automotive market now, so cars are designed and built and sort of exported around the world. So the one model gets sold in a number of different countries. So the fact that China is saying, hey, look, we recognise that poses a safety risk. We're now going to engineer our cars to not have these door handles. They're not going to build some cars with them and some cars without them. Every car will have these, safer door handles. So it will flow on to Australia. So again, the idea that we're going to be a dumping ground, everyone needs to just calm the farm. They're not going to build cars that they can't sell in China just to, it's not going to happen that way. So I think it's one of those things that as China is the world's biggest manufacturer of vehicles now starts to do this, you'll probably see other governments follow suit, and that means all manufacturers of all cars in all countries will start to do this. And I guess the easiest way to look at it is when airbags were mandated, and they were mandated in some countries before others, but every car is built with airbags in them. So the manufacturers just go, let's just build it once and ship it around the world. And that's sort of, how things tend to work.
0: Yeah, Mark on the text line says, my neighbour's one-year-old Tesla Lightspeed EV, $95,000 worth, has manual door releases on the bottom of each door.
4: Yeah, there's a sort of a get out. They're on the inside. The concern is, so if you're inside the car, there's usually a cable release to get out.
0: Right.
4: But the thing is, if you're inside the car and say you've been knocked unconscious from an accident, first responders can't open those doors.
0: Mm, yeah.
4: That's the concern. So, yeah, it's one of those things that you are looking at a worst case scenario, but there have been a couple of instances where the worst case has been tragically fatal. So, it is one of those things that if all the stars line up for a very, very bad day for someone, it can be very, very bad.
0: On the subject of EV and hybrid car sales, I mean, there's nothing like a shortage of fuel to boost sales. are you surprised at how far EV sales have progressed?
4: No, I'm not. And I think the thing is that people are starting to click about how it can work from a cost-effective running capability, how they're managing it through their sort of, the charging or sort of how it works, but also to the amount of choice and the reduced cost. Because it wasn't that long ago we were saying you're basically paying 20% more for an equivalent electric version of a petrol car. Now there's a couple of them under $30,000. There is a choice at pretty much every single price point for either electric, hybrid, plug-in hybrid, or petrol. And the fact that hybrid is overtaking petrol in such a significant way, that's the manufacturers basically saying, look, we can produce smaller, more efficient petrol engines with a hybrid system cheaper than we can put larger engines in cars. People want efficiency, so we're just going to hybridize everything moving forward. And that's what we're starting to see flow through. So if you look at the European brands like Mercedes-Benz, every single one of their cars, except for like the AMG GT sports car, has some form of electrification now. And that's what we're seeing flow through for everybody. But yeah, look, so much choice, some incredible value out there. Why wouldn't you look at something electrified to put in your driveway?
0: Well, it's becoming very noticeable, the more and more EVs and hybrids you see on the road. Something also is becoming more noticeable is the growth of big utes on our roads.
4: Yeah. Look, we've now got middle-sized utes starting to sort of make the inroads too. So we've sort of had a lot of, you know, Hilux and Ranger-sized vehicles for a long time. And then obviously the American, the Ram, the Silverado, the Toyota Tundra and the Ford F-150, they're not selling in huge numbers, but they are sort of, you know, they're building, they work really well for regional towing and regional touring. But we're starting to see vehicles that sort of fit in between those sizes. So you've got the GWM Canon Alpha, you've got the MGU9, the LDV Teron. I think there's a Photon that fits in there. So these are all Chinese utes coming in a size up. So they're sort of a plus-sized ute that we're seeing people go, well, I'm buying it for lifestyle. I'm not necessarily buying it for work.
0: Yeah.
4: And you're getting better rear passenger space and a more luxurious cabin. So the idea of the hose it out when you're done white ute with steel wheels is well and truly a thing of the past. These are now functional lifestyle vehicles for a lot of people. And yeah, the size is increasing like we've seen with SUVs.
0: Yeah. I mean, these big utes, I can understand, you know, if you're got to tow a caravan or a boat or you're a tradie. But a lot of people, I mean, there was a Continental Tire survey that suggested that many people rarely use the capabilities of these big utes.
4: Look, the number of, you know, forget the big American ones. Even if you look at Rangers and Hiluxes, I think with Ranger, it's some astonishing, like 15% of all Ford Rangers sold, and it's Australia's number one selling car, are Raptors. No one's racing off-road in these things. Like, yeah. let me be clear. The Raptor, huge amount of fun to drive around. Like, it is a giant Tonka truck. You got a smile on your face all the time. But nobody needs one of those. And it's a choice. It's a fun car. But parking them, they don't fit into car parks. They chew up spots, all that sort of stuff. That's a decision you make as an owner, that you go, look, I want this car. It's a lot of fun. But yes, it's annoying to parallel park. It doesn't fit into undergrounds. That's just something you have to sort of lean with. And I think too, look, Australia, we're not all buying the biggest vehicles we can. Nobody points at the point I made a couple of years ago. We were selling the same volume of Isuzu N-Series trucks as we have been the big American utes. And no one complains when the Woolies order comes down their street on a vehicle that is bigger than a Ram 1500. So the idea that people see these, and look, I controversially say it's a bit of racism. People see it and go, bloody America, I don't support these because you've bought an American car. People hate on these cars unnecessarily so, because they're not actually that prevalent. However, if you choose to buy one and drive one around town as your daily car, you know, good on you, but you'll never park it. It's going to cost you a lot in fuel. But if you are doing big mile towing, you're towing something heavy, you're carrying something heavy, they are safe, they are comfortable, and they're actually relatively efficient out on the open road. So they do have a great purpose in the countryside. But the downside of owning them in the city, the biggest downside is to the person driving it, because they kind of can't park.
0: Yeah. We've had people suggest on this station that in supermarket car parks, they should have a designated spot for big utes. Because they just don't fit. I mean, if you end up, you go back to your car and you've got a giant ute on one side and a giant ute on the other, you can barely get into your car.
4: Oh, look, that's the thing. And even having driven plenty of sort of, you know, the standard size, Hilux, Ranger kind of size, there are car parks where you can't even get around the corners without doing a three-point turn. So they're not really ideal for running around in town. We know that they're being bought as a lot of a lifestyle vehicle, as much as a working vehicle. But yeah, if your local supermarket is tight, maybe have your Ranger for the weekend and go and get a little hybrid or electric Corolla to zip around in to do the shopping.
0: Just before we let you go, James, Andrew has a question. Can you please ask James thoughts on crashes where the body only has to twist a fraction and the doors won't open anyway? It's why first responders have to break in through windows or use the jaws of life to cut the doors off.
4: Yeah, and look, this is part of modern car safety testing, is they do look at how rigid that car is after an accident to see if those doors can be open. And obviously, when they do testing, they're designing that car to crumple to protect the occupants and so those doors can be opened in an accident. But obviously, testing and computer simulations are one thing. You can't control, not all accidents happen in the same way out on the road. If you get T-boned dead on the side, that's going to crush the doors. That's obviously going to make it very difficult for doors to open. And that's why first responders do have things like the jaws of life to get people out. So modern cars are unequivocally safer and more strong than older cars. But, you know, when you see, we all saw that story up in Queensland with old mate binning his Ferrari and having it split in half.
0: Yeah.
4: You can have a very well-engineered new car and you throw a tree at it and it will do all sorts of astonishing things to what is a otherwise rigid system.
0: You're always going to come off second best to a tree.
4: You are. Trees don't budge, you know, and you'd be surprised at how thin of a tree will not move. And yes, always take care on the roads is my tip.
0: James Ward, great to chat. Thanks for your time today.
4: Always a pleasure.
0: Drive.com.au, Director of Content, James Ward.
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0: Past 11, 5AA, this Wednesday morning. Well, not really good news if you're hoping for a cut in interest rates. RBA Governor Michelle Bullock has issued a strong warning that delaying interest rate hikes will only worsen Australia's economic outlook. Joining us now is Credit Union SA Chair at Adelaide Uni, Dr. Susan Stone. Doctor, good morning to you.
10: Good morning, Graham.
0: Well, the latest interest rates have come out. What are they telling us?
10: Well, they're telling us that things could be potentially moving in the right direction, but at a very incremental rate. Things didn't change that much. We saw a slight decline in the headline rate. We saw no decline in the trim rate. We actually saw a slight uptick in services inflation. So it really is a bit of a mixed picture. It's not a clear-cut case for doing nothing. And I don't think it's a case at all for cutting.
0: The figure is down to 3.8%, so I guess that's heading in the right direction.
10: Exactly. I mean, it went down for the month. It's interesting because we still have this transition between monthly rates and quarterly rates. We're moving to rely solely on the monthly numbers, but there's still a bit of a lag in terms of the how well the monthly numbers really do reflect. And so there is still this idea that the quarterly rates are kind of a better picture of where we actually are. They include more information. They're not quite as volatile. And that actually shows a small increase, 0.6% for the quarter ending in June for the CPI.
0: So Michelle Bullock is obviously concerned about the economic outlook. How much further do you think the RBA would need to hike rates to anchor inflation?
10: That's a difficult question because, if you look at what's driving inflation, a lot of it are domestic issues. So we did see a spike in price of goods, especially imported goods, right after the war in Iran started. But that has started to come down now. We see a definite decline. But as I said before, the services, which are domestically based, they continue to be an issue. They went up a bit. They're still, in the 4% range. And those are really domestic. We have housing, which is really also driving a lot of these numbers, which remains high. So it really depends on how the domestic economy is going to react and really have to cut back on some. Housing isn't really a discretionary spending, but there's things like alcohol and recreation, which we also see continuing to have high levels of price increases. And so the degree to which those things come down on their own in response to the last three rate hikes will really determine how many more rate hikes we may need.
0: Michelle Bullock has hinted at the possibility of stagflation, 1970s-style stagflation. Most people would have no idea what stagflation is. Can you explain it to us?
10: Yeah, sure. Stagflation is when you have very limited growth. Inflation is usually associated with some growth because people are spending and businesses are selling goods and services, but it's just a little bit too fast. Recession is when the opposite happens. People aren't spending, businesses aren't making any money, and we have high rates of unemployment. When you get the two of those, in other words, people are spending, but business costs are going up faster than spending, and so businesses aren't doing well, and we see potentially increases in unemployment and decreases in economic growth. That's stagflation, and that is a really, really tricky thing to treat because any policy that improves one thing, for example, slow economic growth, is going to aggravate the other, such as inflation and vice versa.
0: I was going to say, how do you get out of stagflation?
10: Yeah. In the past when it's happened, as you said, 70s, 80s, we've gone into a recession. We've kind of had a big slowdown, like the brakes were hit very hard on the economy. Unemployment went up. It kind of really doused the whole inflation problem. And then we slowly worked our way back into positive economic growth. That's what's happened in the past.
0: It would appear we're certainly in for another rate hike. How is that going to impact mortgage holders and consumption in general?
10: Well, it, you know, mortgage holders will obviously have to, you know, adjust their spending, which will, of course, affect household spending, which always affects businesses. To the extent that we've noticed from the last two rate hikes, actually last year when the rate cuts were instituted, many homeowners maintained their current mortgage payment.
0: Yeah.
10: So they were paying extra. So what may happen to many people is that their payment may not change that much, what they're currently paying. It's just less will go to principal and more will go to interest. But it won't have huge impacts on their monthly spending. And there's probably enough room for maybe one rate hike for something along those lines to happen. But if we get into maybe two or more rate hikes, we'll probably see households have to really start to cut back.
0: Dr. Susan Stone, thanks for your input today. Appreciate it. Credit Union SA Chair at Adelaide Uni, Dr. Susan Stone. 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
25: 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Inflation has fallen to 3.8% in the 12 months to June, down from 4%. Police are about to give an update on the search for a baby boy in the state's southeast. More than a dozen people have been killed after a powerful earthquake struck Japan, and FIFA has announced plans to seek private investment to fund its major competitions, including the World Cup. A possible shower on 14, at the moment 11. More news at midday on 5AA, always Adelaide.
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0: Five AA this Wednesday morning. Hi, Gigi. I just went to the post office and their system is down. Cash only. I hope that Australia Post isn't being hacked. Well, we actually heard nothing about it. So if anyone's got any information, have you been to your local post office? Have they had a problem or is it isolated to this one post office? You don't say where your post office is, but it's our system down, cash only. And that does create a problem, doesn't it? Particularly if you're not a cash person. Well, what started out with seven mates on humble 110cc Honda Postie bikes has grown into one of regional South Australia's most successful charity events. Joining us now is Greg Kipling, founder of the Apex Outback Postie. Greg, good morning to you.
16: Good morning, Grant. Thanks for having me on.
0: It's a pleasure. So tell us about what is this Outback Postie bike ride all about?
16: So, as you said, in 2007, seven of us set off to ride postie bikes where you probably shouldn't ride postie bikes in some of the harsh terrain in the outback and Flinders Ranges of South Australia. And it has sort of since grown from those humble beginnings to be a fairly significant fundraiser for a good cause.
0: So, were you posties or did you just grab on some old postie bikes?
16: We started off with just a group of mates and decided, get some postie bikes and just head bush. So the very first year, we raised some money for Bradley's Place, which is respite accommodation run by the Cancer Council of Australia.
0: Yeah.
16: And then things sort of started to grow. So Apex, the service club, got on board and we decided to raise some money to build some cabins at the Wallaroo Holiday Park for holiday respite for families that are dealing with a cancer diagnosis. So the event sort of grown from, seven of us to nowadays we'll get anywhere from 80 to 100 postie bikes.
0: Wow.
16: Bashing around in the scrub.
0: Brilliant. And how much have you raised over the years?
16: Well, to date, we've almost raised $2 million. So this being our 20th anniversary ride, we aim to hit $2 million raised in the 20 years since we started.
0: Fantastic. I guess it breeds a real brand of camaraderie because if you're on a 110cc Honda postie bike, it's sort of not like you're flying down the highway at 140Ks.
16: No, exactly. They're sort of flat out about 80 kilometres an hour, and but they're amazing little thing, very reliable.
0: Yeah.
16: And like I said, we take them on some fairly serious off-road tracks. So, they're very reliable little machine. Been a lot of fun.
0: So how long's the ride?
16: It goes for 4 days. So we generally leave on a Thursday and back on a Sunday. So this year we head off on the 10th of September and back on Sunday the 13th of September.
0: So if anyone's interested, how do they take part? What do they need to do?
16: Certainly, we've got a Facebook page, Apex Outback Postie Bike Ride. If anybody just have a look on the Facebook page, contacts via that, we can put them in the, give them what they need to do if they want to support the event.
0: So, bike riding can be a little bit hazardous. Does anyone need to take any special precautions? Do you need to, be prepared or be an experienced bike rider?
16: Well, we have had people come along that have not a lot of bike riding experience, especially off-road riding experience, and some of them do struggle, but we'll help them get through if they haven't got a lot of experience. And these days we do get a lot of bikes that do ride off-road a lot. So, and obviously we have a lot of safety backup with paramedics and support vehicles.
0: It's hard.
16: You have to wear all your protective gear when you ride.
0: Yeah, it's hard to imagine a postie bike, though, going off-road, but you obviously do it.
16: Yeah. We take them. Some people get a bit of a surprise where we go. So we take them fairly serious. They struggle a bit in sand, but other than that, they just plod along through most anything.
0: So you must have some backup, though. I mean, it's not just the bikes heading off, is it?
16: Sure. Yeah, we do have a fantastic group of people who come along as support crew. We have, a couple of vehicles following the posties. We have another group of people who organise the lunch breaks. And we have a really good group of people that organise all the logistics of the event too. So it's a sort of a combined effort with a lot of people.
0: So where do you stay along the way if it takes 4 days?
16: Generally, depending on, some years we'll have different overnight stops in different places up in the Flinders. This year we're based for 3 nights at Angerich in a tourist village and we'll do loops from there out. We'll ride up Thursday, do rides all around the Blimbin area. And we're lucky. A lot of station owners have been very generous giving access to private property.
0: So
16: a lot of guys that come on the ride, they get to see some scenery that most people will never see, some fantastic scenery up in the Flinders Ranges.
0: And at a pretty leisurely pace too.
16: Yeah. Although sometimes, there's always a race. When you get two blokes on a motorbike, more than two, there's always a race. So, yeah.
0: any nasty spills?
16: Yeah, we've had a few over the years. The very first ride, a very good mate of ours who's actually lost his son to childhood cancer and who Bradley's Place is named after, he broke his leg on the second day on the very first ride. So that wasn't a good start to the event.
0: No, that'll take the shine off it a bit.
16: Yeah, but since then we've had a couple of broken bones and a few bumps and bruises, but nothing too major. Most of those guys that's happened to have lined up again the next year. So, yeah.
0: I'm just imagining, we've all seen postie bikes on the road. I just can't imagine them going off-road and going through the heavy stuff, but it sounds like they cope pretty well.
16: Yeah, we've had a few of them have actually broken in halves over the years, including mine. But, you know, we patch them up, weld them up, and bring them out of the shed for next year.
0: Brilliant. So you started off with how many riders? A handful of riders.
16: And
0: now you're getting up to close to 100.
16: Yeah, well, we have had up to 100. This year we've got about 80 riders this year. So I think we've had well over 300 different people have been on the event over the 20 years. Yeah, participated.
0: So, I mean, it's in September. Is it too late if anyone wants to take part?
16: Probably getting that way because we are limited in the outback to accommodation arrangements. Certainly contact us. We'll, if we can possibly fit you in, we will. But certainly contact us, for sure.
0: So what, other than having a postie bike, what do the entrants have to have? Do they have to raise a certain amount of money?
16: 20 years. Yeah, they've participated.
0: So, I mean, it's in September. Is it too late if anyone wants to take part?
16: Probably getting that way because we are limited in the outback to accommodation arrangements. Certainly contact us. We'll

0: rider pays for all of their accommodation and meals on the ride. So every cent that people donate goes to the cause for the Apex Copper Coast Retreats at the Wallaroo Holiday Park.
1: So it's in September. What's the weather usually like in the Flinders around there?
0: Yeah, well, we've had all weather over the years. I remember one year it snowed between Port Augusta and Corn in October. So that's the sort of weather we've had. Wind, we've had rain, we've had heat. We've had it all. But yeah, we're like the Australia Post. You know, the mail must get through. Rain, hail, or shine.
1: Have you got the sort of approval of Australia Post? Have they commented on what's happening? You know, I mean,
0: well, not so much. But
1: I mean, they'd be a great sponsor, surely.
0: No, we haven't really had. We do have a very good friend of mine who came on the very first postie ride, Peter Slattery, who actually owns the post office in Corn.
1: So oh yeah,
0: he actually rides a postie bike for a living. So we call him our course professional.
1: Brilliant. So, final words, if anyone wants any information or perhaps sure. want to take part this time or next time, the Apex Outback sure. Postie Bike Race, a ride,
0: yep.
1: where can
0: yep.
1: I get in
0: you'll
1: touch?
0: You'll find that on Facebook. And if anybody would like to donate, we have the MyCause website. If you go to the MyCause website, Apex Outback Postie Bike Ride, you'll see all of the riders on there. So if anybody would like to donate, they can jump on there or contact us via the Facebook page.
1: Sounds like a great idea, Greg. Congratulations. Yep. Good work. And maybe you can give us a call during this year's ride. We'd love to have a chat.
0: Well, yeah, we could do that for sure. We could arrange that. Yeah.
1: Good on you, Greg.
0: Good on you. Thanks for your interest, Grant.
1: Greg Kipling, founder of the Apex Outback Postie Ride. What a great concept. Started with just 7 mates. I wonder who had the idea. Might have been over a beer. What do you reckon? 110cc Honda Postie bikes. It's grown into one of South Australia's most successful charity events in the region. Raised almost $2 million in that time. A great cause and a lot of people having a lot of fun. And hopefully Greg will give us a call in September when they're out on the trail. 822-3000 is the number to ring if you want to comment. Well, SAPOL are currently addressing the media with an update on the tragedy that's occurred at Port Macdonald, and this is what they've had to say.
2: It's important that we give you an update on the status of both the investigation and the ongoing search efforts out at Port Macdonald following the incidents on Monday the 27th. The search effort is continuing today with volunteer assets from SES, local police. We have been blessed with the assistance of several CS and other assets, AMBOs as well, which we gratefully appreciate. I'm able to say that the investigation is now being treated as a murder-suicide. It's important we get that information out because we understand the strong community and media interest in this investigation and this matter. We have needed to conduct preliminary aspects of the investigation in order to reach a stage where we can make that statement. The coronial investigation continues. We will be providing a report to the coroner. I reiterate that we are so grateful for the assistance of the community, the support we've had, other partner agencies in this ongoing search. Sadly, we have not yet located the body of the missing 3-month-old. We will continue to do so, but decisions will be made later today as to continuing with the formal search operations. Whatever decision is made, we will still continue to scour the foreshore in the coming days and possibly weeks. It is a situation where we need to be cognizant of the welfare of our officers and all those that are assisting us with that. I also like to take the opportunity to reiterate that the privacy of the family is paramount. We ask that you respect their privacy. The report for the coroner will be comprehensive. It's important that we get that information accurate and right so that we properly inform the coroner.
1: Very tragic story indeed. And no doubt there'll be more on that in the news with Kendall at midday. It's 11:45, 5AA. A study shows 30% of women who give birth in Australia have previously experienced at least one miscarriage. The Australian Institute of Health and Welfare has released new analysis of pregnancy loss. The Institute's Deanna Eldridge says the data highlights how common miscarriage is.
3: Among women who gave birth in 2022, almost one in three had previously experienced at least one miscarriage, and 10% had experienced two or more miscarriages, based on data from 5 states and territories.

0: Back shortly.
1: He's one of Adelaide's favourite sons. He loves his Adelaide Crows. And each week he joins David and Will to share his footy tips and have a few laughs. Catch Fitzy, thanks to Walco. Walco are at the centre of SA's biggest cover-up with their incredibly good-looking Walco mesh pool cover.
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0: 12 to 12, 5AA. We have tickets to give away to The Music and Life of Barbra Streisand, The Way We Were. It's on at Her Majesty's Theatre. This Saturday at 7:30, two double passes to give away now, between now and midday, so you do not have long to wait. Well, the latest CPI figures have been revealed just a short time ago. This is what Treasurer Jim Chalmers had to say.
13: Numbers in the circumstances, but we know that we still have an inflation challenge in our economy. What these numbers show is that inflation across a number of measures is lower than what the market expected, certainly lower than what we expected at budget time, and lower than was forecast by the Reserve Bank as well. This is the third consecutive month now where annual headline inflation has come down. It is an encouraging outcome that shows that we have made some progress on inflation since the budget, even in the face of very intense global economic uncertainty. Now, if you compare this outcome with the forecast that we provided at budget time and the forecast provided by the Reserve Bank, both institutions were expecting headline inflation to be in the high fours or even 5%. Today it has come down very substantially lower, to 3.9%. That's obviously a much better outcome in these volatile circumstances around the world. If you look at the monthly data, headline inflation was 3.8% in the 12 months to June, down from 4% the month before. When you look at the month-on-month measure, headline inflation fell in that regard as well. In the quarterly data, headline inflation was 3.9% through the year, down from 4.1% through the year to March.
0: Treasurer Jim Chalmers there on the latest CPI figures. Australia's mortgage holders are going to face an anxious wait after the release of those numbers, but all indicators are that the interest rates will go up, unfortunately. Carol says, until our government stops its outrageous spending, there will be no rate cuts. And the answer is, I hate to think how many junk Japanese or Chinese cars we'll have on our roads in 10 to 15 years' time. I'll buy a second-hand Toyota or other Japanese car before I'll buy a new Chinese or similar one. Don't think that's fair, Leanne. I mean, all suggestions are that the quality of these Chinese cars is very high. That's why they're selling so well. And, well, I've not heard from any of our motoring experts that the quality is something to question. So the Chinese cars are of extremely good quality at this stage. Wendy, good morning.
14: Oh, good morning, Graham. I want to report a big police incident.
0: Yeah.
14: A major car crash between McIntyre Road on Main North Road going to town, between Midway Road and Horsley Road. The road is completely blocked off by police cars from Midway Road towards town. There's over six police cars there, ambulance everywhere, people everywhere, taking photos, everything.
0: So what suburb is that, Wendy?
14: That would be, it's opposite to Elizabeth East, I think.
0: So that's between McIntyre Road and Midway Road, you're saying?
14: Not McIntyre, sorry, Midway Road and Horsley Road.
0: Midway Road and Horsley Road. Okay, Wendy, yes. Thank you very much for that. Thank you for the warning. If you're in the area, give it a wide berth. Just about time to go, but before we do, Lee Forrest joins
15: us. Good morning.
0: How are you today?
15: I'm very well, thank you. Are you a true crime fan?
0: No.
15: Oh. All right, well, don't go to Victor Harbour in a couple of weeks' time. There's a big true crime festival.
0: Oh, you know.
15: Podcasts and authors. It's amazing how much people love it. I watch on Netflix, what are the top 10 shows? Yeah. What are the top 10 movies? And they all tend to be true crime. So Victor Harbour's gone, right, let's have a weekend of it, get people down for the whole weekend. So,
0: see, I don't watch the detective mystery sorrow.
15: But are you not curious about, like, the Beaumonts or Joanne Ratcliffe
0: stories about them?
15: Yeah. Interesting. No. I'm a bit the same. Like, I'll tune in to the odd one, but podcasts are huge.
0: Yeah.
15: Like, the top five, top 10 podcasts globally are all true crime. So we're going to talk about that tonight. You might not be all that interested, but people will.
0: I'm sure. Well, I mean, the statistics show that I'm in the minority.
15: We're going to talk about the it's been described as a bloodbath, which is coming for the car industry in this country. We have, I think someone said, 75 different manufacturers of cars that we sell now in Australia, and it just is not sustainable. So some of the cars you know and love and the brands you know and love, wave goodbye because they will be no more.
0: I mean, like Fiat, I think, have effectively pulled out of Australia.
15: Yep.
0: Peugeot, I think they haven't gone, they're on their way out.
15: And there's some others that you and I are so used to seeing on the roads, and maybe we had that car and you might have had some brand association or love for that particular manufacturer, but they are not. So we'll speak about that. And there's also a juicy rumour doing the rounds on the internet about the government purposely not letting some manufacturers bring diesel cars into the country because they want to get the ratio of electric to diesel.
0: Oh, yeah.
15: So you might say, hey, I want to get a Land Cruiser.
0: Yeah.
15: Sorry, unavailable. What is it, global supply? No, we just don't want diesel cars here.
0: Yeah. Well, I tell you, on the subject of Chinese cars, I think there are over 100 different manufacturers, and they admit there will even be a shakeout in China. So, I mean, that's the home of manufacturing today. Yeah. They admit they can't sustain that number of manufacturers.
15: But if I was to ask you your last 10 cars, do you remember? Because people are very passionate in this state about...
0: Yeah, I don't change cars very often.
15: They had a Holden this and they had a Ford that and they had a brief squirt with a Suzuki when they lived close to, I don't know.
0: My father was absolutely obsessed with cars.
15: Mm.
0: He couldn't afford new ones, but he, all the time. I remember one Saturday morning... he was sent down the street by my mother to get some eggs
15: yes.
0: and came back with a Borgward.
15: Really?
0: Borgward Isabella. And he said to me, it's a poor man's version of Mercedes.
15: So pick up some eggs, some milk, and a new car.
0: A new car. And he tell you what a great deal he got.
15: Because Dad loved a Commodore, and then my brother had a Tirana.
0: Oh,
15: and then I think
0: we were a Ford family. We would not look at Holdens.
15: No, Peter Perfect in our house. Yeah. We were Peter Brock fans. And then I think Dad might have got a work car once, which is a Calais. And we thought we were rich.
0: Pretty flash.
15: Yeah, we thought electric windows. We thought, wow,
0: that is flash.
15: Just driving around Millicent, just constantly opening and closing windows so people could see that I didn't have to roll it with my hand.
0: Well, my father had an obsession with cars, and he lost so much money over the years. Mm-hmm. So I love cars. I really enjoy a car. But if I have a car for 10 years, that's fine.
15: But it's interesting, even the ads on 5AA of the automotive dealers that we promote, that may change in 2 to 5 years because the cars that they are selling will no longer be here. Yeah. So we'll talk about that today on the show. And I'm 0 from 1 with crime. Let me try this one. Macy Gray. Do you like Macy Gray? Do you remember the Macy Gray song? I Try?
0: Oh, I do.

0: There you go.
1: So what a talent.
0: I'm one from two.
1: What a talent.
0: Macy's on the show today. Oh, she will be brilliant. Here in Adelaide very soon, so we'll speak to her after 1 o'clock.
1: Excellent.
0: See you then.
1: Lee Forrest this afternoon on 5AA. Just about time to go. Oh, before we do, though, we have some winners. Congratulations to Bronwyn and Sandy. You have both won a double pass to The Way We Were at Her Majesty's Theatre on Saturday the 8th of August. And it will be a great show, I can assure you. The music and life of Barbara Streisand. What a talent, what a singer, what an actress. You will enjoy that. Congratulations to Bronwyn and Sandy. Just about time to go. What further can I tell you just before we go? Oh, yeah, they need to design car parks bigger throughout, not just for utes. Current SUVs are bigger than what the old family cars used to be. We live in a different age, don't we? Do you drive a big ute? Do you really need it? Story for another day. That's it for today. Thank you so much for your company. We'll be back tomorrow and we'll do it all again.
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10: A possible shower and 14 with the midday news. I'm Kendall Brattig. Police are treating the death of a mother and her children in the state southeast as a murder-suicide. The 36-year-old jumped off a cliff with her toddler daughter and baby son on Monday. The baby boy is still missing despite an ongoing search. Superintendent Trent Cox says it's now a retrieval operation.
11: The reality is after 3 days, the chances of finding the baby alive are zero, sadly. It's a retrieval effort, but we don't know where he is.
10: 13 people have now been confirmed dead, and search and rescue efforts are continuing after a powerful earthquake in Japan. At least 8 people have been rescued from a shopping mall which collapsed due to the quake and a subsequent explosion. People are also feared trapped in a paper factory in the Kumamoto Prefecture. More than 60 aftershocks have already been recorded. Japanese Prime Minister Sanae Takeuchi has warned residents that will continue for days.
12: Over the next week or so, please remain alert for the possibility of aftershocks with the maximum seismic intensity of 7.
10: Inflation has fallen in the latest figures, driven by falls in transport, clothing and communication costs. CPI was down to 3.8% in the 12 months to May. Underlying inflation was unchanged at 3.6. The figures still remain outside the RBA's target band, leaving the possibility of an interest rate rise next month. Divorces are on the rise. The latest figures show divorces in Australia are equivalent to 42% of the marriage rate. Family law specialist Caroline Council says economic pressures are often the cause, but increasingly older couples are severing bonds as they realise their lives have changed.
13: And they look at each other, and maybe in the hard light of dawn, when they do have options, their soon-to-be former partner doesn't look as attractive as they might have done once.
10: A new report warns patient privacy is at risk due to the use of AI scribes by some health professionals. Up to 40% of Australian GPs are now understood to be using the artificial note takers. Digital Rights Watch claims patients are not being adequately informed or protected when it comes to the use of the software. A study shows 30% of women who give birth in Australia have previously experienced at least one miscarriage. The Australian Institute of Health and Welfare has released new analysis on pregnancy loss. The Institute's Deanna Eldridge says the data highlights how common it is.
14: Among women who gave birth in 2022, almost 1 in 3 had previously experienced at least one miscarriage, and 10% had experienced 2 or more miscarriages, based on data from 5 states and territories.
10: Turning to 5AA sport, and Max King could head overseas as he tries to get his body right for next season. More from Eddie Summerfield.
15: Pulled out for the rest of the year after his first game back in more than 2 years, Max King has seen a specialist this morning about his hamstring. Coach Ross Lyon revealing they're considering all options in the off-season to get his body right.
16: You know, you look at Dubai, you look, you know, is it Red Bull over there? There's all of that. Because
15: Rowan Marshall was restricted to a gym session as he looks to overcome a back spasm to play Sydney on Saturday. Cooper Sharman also in doubt as he looks to overcome a calf injury. The Saints focused on the job at hand, knowing a spot in the 10 is far from sealed.
16: Everything's a must-win game from here, and I think most clubs are in that position.
10: And Brisbane's Ty Gallop will sit out the next 3 games for serious misconduct against Port Adelaide's Mitch Georgiades. At the Commonwealth Games, Lachlan Kennedy and Torrie Lewis have broken the Australian records in the 100-metre sprint, winning silver and bronze, respectively. Eleanor Patterson took out gold in the women's high jump, and the Diamonds have continued their winning run, downing Malawi 68 goals to 32. A new vision has cast doubt over William Scala's Sain's claim he didn't see Oscar Piastri before a crash which robbed the Aussie McLaren driver of the lead in last weekend's Hungarian Grand Prix. Now checking 5AA traffic.
17: There's a crash to watch out for in Elizabeth Grove on Main North Road, southbound near Halsey Road. It's heavy getting through. Also, northbound delays past the scene. Use the Phillip Highway instead. In Jepps Cross, road plates are in use due to urgent works underway on Grand Junction Road near Main North Road. 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
10: To the weather, a possible shower 14, a possible shower tomorrow also 14, cloudy on Friday 15, and mostly sunny Saturday 15. At the moment, 12 on 5AA, always Adelaide.
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0: We can't forget to say our world's a better place thanks to the efforts of today's guests. We have a greater awareness of the environmental challenges we face. We have a greater awareness of the struggles of our Indigenous Australians that they've endured. And he reminds us constantly how much hotter the world seems to be. Most of all, he's given us music you can sing along to. And if you have the rhythm gene, you can dance to it, but you just can't dance like him. That's all right. Peter Garrett has a new album out. It's called True North. He will be in Adelaide on Friday, March the 22nd at the Hindley Street Music Hall. Peter, thanks for joining us.
21: Hi, Graham. It's good to be talking to you.
0: I Googled you. Of course I Googled you. And I had to look twice.
21: Yeah.
0: You're nearly 70.
21: Yeah, it's nuts, isn't it?
0: I cannot believe that.
21: Neither can I.
0: You're still looking pretty good, though. What's the secret?
21: Well, yeah. And same. I could say the same thing to you. I think. Is there a secret? Who knows? All I know is that my gran said the first 20 years of her life took 20 years. The next 40 years took 20 years, and the last 30 years took 20 minutes.
0: Yeah, I get that. It does go pretty quickly.
21: Yeah, so look, it creeps up on you, doesn't it? Really fast. And the numbers have never really mattered that or much to me. I mean, I'm aware of the passage of time, but I've never been a over the back shoulder person, and I'm not even particularly looking across the horizon. It's just pretty much each day as it comes. So I think because of that, you suddenly find yourself, well, how lucky am I?
0: You're not quite as boisterous on stage these days, are you? I mean, there's still that rhythm, but you don't sort of bounce around and knock yourself out, do you?
21: It feels like I do, but I think, I mean, you would know this from your other world. I mean, people have got a perception of what you do when they're seeing you in a public setting, and it's very much a visual experience watching someone on a stage or someone, you know, in a sporting arena go about their craft. But I've never thought about it much. I still don't think about it that much. I mean, I think about the content, but I don't think about the response to it at all. And I try and be as intuitive and non sort of analytical about it as I possibly can. I mean, I've sort of got to think not to think, but apart from that contradiction, that's what I'm really trying to do. And as a consequence, some nights a little bit more full on than others. Some nights just sort of drift into a different place. And it can never be what it was when you're in your 20s and your 30s, even though in your head you think you can still pull all that stuff off. I mean, you know, I don't do the big leaps off the PA anymore. You know, I got advice from a doctor that said, don't ever do that again.
0: There were times, though, when I don't really want to talk about the old days, but I guess we can't avoid it. But, I mean, some of your stage performances in those early days, when you had oxygen bottles on the side of the stage, when you'd almost go to the side of the stage and collapse, I mean, what were those days like?
21: I think we were just so intent on trying to survive, really, as a band, to make our way, to do it against a bunch of obstacles, some probably self-imposed, others which were very much a part of the music scene at the time. But we didn't get played on commercial radio until we were about 10 years into our career, with a couple of really small exceptions. And the industry wasn't all that taken with us. And, you know, to be really blunt about it, sometimes the audiences weren't either. And we just shared this thing. We believed almost past the point of reason in it. And we knew that the only way that we could essentially validate this confidence that we had in ourselves was to pour our guts out every night. So, yeah, they were big nights. They were full on, whether it was in front of 20 people in a nightclub or, you know, 2,000 people in a pub. I mean, we are going to do a little bit of nostalgia, so I'll do this one very quickly. But I remember we drove down to one of the first gigs in Adelaide, and we'd run out of money and we'd run out of petrol, essentially. And we sort of coasted to the Arca Bar, to the car bar, you know. And the next night, next morning we got up, you know, bleary-eyed after having driven across from Sydney. And I remember the night, it was no one knew who we were, and probably half the people there, you know, were just there because there was something going on. And I think you really want to make every post a winner at that stage. There's all the intensity of youth. There's the determination to try and get yourself to a place that you want to be, and you don't really think about the consequences of what your body will feel like the next day. Then, for me, I think the secondary part of it was simply that I love the sound of the band when they play it. I mean, you know, having Rob Hurst about a pace away from you is something, you know, very few people are lucky enough to experience, but I experienced it night after night. You know, Jim and Martin really just force field guitarists, and the music was always so strong, it was impossible not to move. So away we went.
0: Martin's part of your current band, the Alter Egos. Can you tell us about that? I mean, why the name for a start?
21: Well, it is a bit, it is an alter ego, I suppose, to the Oils in a way, isn't it? Just, you know, ran off the tongue in that way. Look, when I came out of the Parliament, Graham, I didn't think that I was necessarily going to make music again, and I wrote a memoir, which you probably have to get it all off your chest, so I did that. And I had an old acoustic guitar sitting in the corner of my study, and it honestly felt a little bit like I was in a Marvel Pixar series, because this thing, I'd look over my shoulder, I thought, is that moving? Anyway, I had to pick it up and just wrote some pretty simple folk songs, but I'm about as folk music as whatever. So we decided to record it electronically. We went and did that record. And then, of course, as events unfolded, the Oils regrouped and we ended up doing a great deal more work and toured much more of the world that we expected to, and to some wonderful audiences as well. But when I came away from that, I just seemed to have so much juice, so much gas left in the tank. He said, seems like you're still, you know, pretty energetic about everything here. And I said, well, there's a few songs lying around and I wouldn't mind trying to write a few others. They seem to be coming easily, which sometimes they don't. Do you want to be a part of it? And I was very thankful that he said yes. And he really acts as he's a pure musician. He acts as a soundboard in some ways. So I'll sketch the thing out either on my iPhone, Mimo, or just on an acoustic. And then when I've got a rough idea about what I'm doing, either he'll come down to mine or I'll pop up to his, and we'll just sit there for a couple of hours, literally just, you know, two musos just sitting there just playing. And if it's making sense, then I'll go away and try and finish it off and then bring him into the studio to do it. And, I mean, I was in a band with two very fine songwriters, you know, both Rob and Jim are really songwriters without peer. So you learn from being with people like that a little bit, I think. And then having someone like Martin in the band who never pushed himself forward. He was always pushing forward the sound that he thought might work at any one particular time. And it's an indefinable quality, but it's amazing when someone's like that as a musician, and he's a great partner.
0: Well, I heard you describe that process where you go into the studio, not necessarily with, you know, sheet music written out, but you use the word organically. It grows organically. You just sit down and you noodle. Is that a way of describing it, and eventually the sound comes out?
21: Sometimes it's like that. I don't think there's any hard and fast rules. That's the beautiful thing about music making is, you know, there are no rules. I mean, you need to be open to what can happen. I think you need to be prepared to follow things down blind alleys. You've got to make mistakes too, otherwise you don't learn. So that's something which you might expect to hear. But the other part of it is that you're just trying, and particularly with the True North, they're just trying to do justice to whatever the song was about and create an environment or an atmosphere, if you like, that really worked for the song, and just let the other musicians that are playing have their head. I mean, the Midnight Oil character was very strong, very determined, strong personality, strong musical forces, and the essence of it was quite compressed. And I mean, I'm deeply proud of it, but it was full on. You had to fight for your space there sometimes. with this work, I think I'm wanting to let there be much more space for people to come in at their own pace. And with the songs, you know, you might have an idea that you think is going to work, and then you start to try it. You say to someone, oh, look, it goes like this, or try this, and then they do something different. You go, oh, hang on a minute, we can go with that. Other times you might have the whole song and you'll play it to people. I mean, I'll give you one quick example. On this True North album, there's a song called Paddo, and it's essentially a song about me walking from where I was living in Sydney to the SCG to see the swans. And it was on the day that there was a by-election or some election was on. This is some years back now. And I could hear radios coming out of people's houses, and people were driving along to the SCG, you know, to see the Swannies play with their car windows open. And I could hear the commentary about all of that. And so I opened up my iPhone on Mimo, and I just started to almost do stream of consciousness into the phone. And then eventually I went up to Martin at some point and said, oh, I've got this. It was essentially just a narrative talk about what was happening and a couple of chords that we might put at the end of it. And we mucked around with that. We did have very much on it. When we got into the studio, I've got mainly younger musicians, and they're looking at me, what's the story here? I said, well, look, this is what happened. This is the story. Now let's just see what we can make of it. And, of course, they bring their own skills. It's the Muso's term is chops, but it's not really chops in my world. I'm not interested in the sort of technical high-flying stuff. I'm interested in it being much more solid and feely. And I just said to them, look, you probably haven't recorded a song which is mixing fully with reflections on politics and a bunch of other things, but here we go.
0: Yeah, I listened to that song and I couldn't work out whether it's footy or rugby league, but there's a definite feel of a rap feel about that song. And is that obviously just the way you delivered it? Just talking? I mean, there's a rap feel about it. Am I right?
21: Yeah, no, you're totally on. And I think some of it's incredible and the way with words that people have. And I essentially used to rap across Oil songs over the day. I mean, Dead Heart, the back end of Dead Heart's essentially a rap, if you like. Power and the Passion, you know, has got a rap in it. The Power and Passion was pretty early. I think Deborah Harry from Blondie and myself were probably the only whiteys that were singing and rapping in that way. So I've always liked it, but a lot of the stuff never ended up making the cut, you know.
0: Peter Garrett's my guest, folks. He's got a new album out called True North. We'll talk a bit more about that when we come back, but I'd like to examine some of his early days as well. Maybe touch on politics. I know you don't want to do that too much, but so we'll be very careful. But back shortly.
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0: Peter Garrett's my guest on Conversations. We're talking about his new album called True North. It's released on the 15th of March. And Peter will be in Adelaide on March the 22nd, Hindley Street Music Hall. It used to be the old HQ, so it's a really good intimate venue. There's a contrast in your songs, but the old Peter Garrett comes out. Okay, there's some, like you talk about climate criminals on the song Innocence, delivering profits from frying the planet and roasting us all alive. It's pretty scary stuff, really.
21: Well, it is scary, and I don't think there's any getting around it, you know, and whether this name makes the cut in our discussion or not. I mean, I think there's two big companies, resource companies in Australia that have got, and they're big sponsors of footy too, Woodside and Santos, but the truth of it, Graham, is that I've been in and around this issue for most of my working life, in actual fact. When I first started getting involved in environmental activism and joined the Australian Conservation Foundation and became their president, we received briefings from climate scientists in the 80s and 90s telling us that there was real danger of actually putting so much of this greenhouse gas into the atmosphere that we'd start to see something that they then called global warming, and that it needed to be addressed, and that there were alternative solutions, which I firmly believe there are. And of course, in South Australia, which you know very well, given the amount of solar uptake that you've got, but, and that's a pretty big but, we can't have our cake and eat it too in respect of deciding whether we want to continue to heat the planet or whether we want to get onto that renewable energy path and essentially hold the temperature increases to a habitable level. And every time a government approves a new gas exploration, fracking, coal-fired power, whatever it might be, we make it much harder for ourselves. And I started my life as a lawyer, not for very long, for about 5 seconds, but that's my actual training. And when I did criminal law, I remember very clearly sitting there listening to the professor say to us that the essence of criminal law is that someone does an action which causes foreseeable harm and they do it intentionally. That was the definition of the crime. And that's what we're doing now. You know, when we think we can still utilize and burn off and export and carry on with fossil fuels, whether it's gas or coal, We're doing something which we know is going to cause intentional harm. Now, it's up to the government to properly regulate and manage those processes. But I would hate to be a son or daughter or a grandchild of one of these executives, one of these big companies, who have to answer to what they were doing in 10 or 15 years' time when we've really got a shitload of trouble on wherever we look. I mean, if you just look at the last summer, the sort of things that have been happening in Europe in particular. It's not some sort of mythical, oh, God, we've got a bit of global warming that might happen. It's a climate crisis that unfolds in these extreme weather events on a daily basis. And it can't get any better until we stop doing these harmful activities.
0: I just can't help but reality has to succumb to pragmatism, and you can't shut these companies down. And look, you saw that when you were in politics. I mean, you did things that were totally contrary to what your ideals would have been when you were an environmental activist. But what, did we just shut them down, or do you expect them to change their industry overnight? I mean, what's the answer? Is there an answer?
21: Well, look, I don't accept that I was doing things that were completely contrary to my environmental activist values.
0: Well, Bob Brown had a crack at you there, didn't he?
21: Yeah, well, you know, he was a different political party. you know, I really stand by very strongly the decisions that were taken in government, particularly in both of my portfolio areas, without going into great detail. And that includes forests, by the way. But sometimes there were things where the government's position on the day was not the position that I would have held. And I had to argue for my position, but not on the front pages of the Tizer, you know.
0: Yeah, yeah.
21: That's the way it works in politics. On your question, though, you're absolutely right. There has to be a practical and a predictable way of dealing with it. And there is one way of dealing with it, which is very straightforward, and that is to have a proper price on carbon. I mean, this has been a vexed issue in Australian politics over the years. But if you think about the fact that during the term, the Gillard government term, we eventually got the price on carbon up. This was after the Greens knocked back the first one, but we'll keep on going. That price on carbon, which, you know, the world was meant to fall in and companies were meant to fail and so on and so forth, of course, nothing of the sort happened. All that happened was that we saw tons of emission come down, and we saw the money from that very small impost on the polluting industries get recircled to poorer people who might have had struggle with their power bills and the like. It was a virtuous circle in a way. Now, there is no stopping the move away from fossil fuels to renewables. Renewables will have to power the world and will power the world in the short term, medium, and definitely in the long term. And for companies whose business model is predicated on basically allowing the planet to continue on warming up, creating all these problems, there have to be regulations in place that first make sure that there's a cost in doing that. And secondly, there have to be policies in place that allow for the transformation so that instead of, you know, men and women working in coal mines in Newcastle, they can be working in solar plants and battery plants in Newcastle. And that's all doable. The only thing that's lacking here is political will and some terrible corporate irresponsibility.
0: You're still pessimistic in your songwriting, though. But the song Meltdown, there's a line, we've got a ringside seat for the final countdown. That's terribly, fatalistic.
21: In a way it is, although remember there are other lines in there that say, you know, you've got to get with the plan and it's never too late. And there's no doubt that you swing from these two poles, if you like. One is a real strong desire to stand up and shout, hey, come on, everybody, we've really got to get going on this. We care about our kids. If we care about the world, then we must act now. And whilst at the same time not overstating it to the extent that people feel it's too difficult, it's too late, it's too hard, whatever. Now, I do oscillate between those two things. You're absolutely right that you picked that up. But my final message is always, if not a message of hope, a message of the positive capacity of action. The world's changed by people that turn up, Cornsey. It's not changed by people that are making commentary on the people. It's changed by the people that actually show up.
0: Yeah, well, that's why I admire you, because you're one of these people who just keeps showing up and keeps the rest of us, well, some of us, just sit here and say, well, look, there's not, what can I do? You know, I can do my own little bit here, but how does that help when they're polluting without conscience in China or India, probably Russia for all that matter? I mean, how does me doing my little bit here help that situation?
21: Well, I think in a number of ways, actually. So the first way is that you are not an island of your own sitting down there, and I'm assuming you're sitting in Adelaide.
0: Yeah, but Adelaide, the centre of the world, centre of the universe.
21: Oh, you're totally. Best streets. So there's many of you and me and others. So if you think about that one person joined up to a million other people, for example, then you've got a million people. They may feel like they're one, but they're actually one of a million. Then you think about that person if and when they vote. Then you think about that person if and when they support a non-government organisation or a charity. Then you think about that person if they change the culture of their community or the culture of their state, and then the culture of their nation. I mean, Australia has played such a productive role since World War II and the formation of the United Nations in some of the big and important international and global issues. And I can think of a couple in particular. I mean, the obvious one for us would be something like the hole in the ozone layer and the Montreal protocols. And a country like Australia is not that small. You know, we're actually a pretty big country now, and there are many other countries that we could work with. to say to the Chinas and the others in the world, hey, come on, we need, and yeah, they have the climate conferences and so on and so forth. That's where that happens. But you have more credibility and legitimacy if you're walking the walk as well as talking the talk. And we need more walking the walk.
0: Peter Garrett's my guest. He shames us, doesn't he? Back shortly.
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8: Welcome back, everybody. Look, if you just tuned in, we're speaking to Peter Garrett. And how inspirational is he? If you've missed the start, you've got to go. We started off talking about music, of course. Peter, member of that great band, Midnight Oils, but he's in Adelaide on March the 22nd with his new band, The Alter Egos. He has a new album out called True North. I guess I'm really intrigued in the early days, Peter, and I hope I don't touch on sensitive area, but you seem to have your early days were beset by tragedy, you know, and sometimes that is reflected in your expressions, you know, on stage and when you're singing, you don't smile readily. I mean, is there an underlying sadness within your makeup?
9: I don't think so. I mean, it's a long time ago now that my mum did die in those circumstances. But like anyone, you feel that deeply. I mean, I still think about her a great deal. And I recognised that it was quite a transforming experience for me in some way. But I didn't want it to define me. I just wanted to honour her life and her passing in a way. And, yeah, no, I think like I'm cracking a few smiles here and there. So,
8: I mean, would you just the... The video of your new song "Innocence," when you're singing, like it's the old Peter Garrett scowling at the camera again. But look, don't argue with you. But your grandfather too. I mean, that story is sad as well. I mean, where he goes down on a ship that was sunk by an Allied submarine. I mean, did that impact on you when you were young? Did you know the story? Did you want to know the story?
9: No, it's really interesting. I didn't. It was sort of one of the things the family didn't talk a great deal about. I mean, I sort of knew it in the distance as a kid, but not really. And it wasn't until, I came to understand that actual history. I mean, I still think for people listening, they probably might not know that in 1941, I'm pretty sure it's 41, when the Japanese were coming down and were occupying Papua New Guinea on New Britain, the island of New Britain, which is just off to the east of Papua New Guinea itself, but was part of PNG. Australian planters, community, soldiers that were based there and many others were essentially evacuated by the Japanese who had taken over the island, and they were prisoners of war and they were steaming towards the Philippines, and an American sub, the USS Sturgeon, saw it and recognised it as a Japanese-flagged vessel and let off a couple of torpedoes, and it went down very, very quickly. Majority, all the Australians and Papua New Guineans that were on board perished. Largest loss of life, single loss of life in our wartime history. And a couple of the seamen who were on board got away on life rafts. And I didn't know about this until I started to research it, and then I wrote about it in the Valley, like decades later. And since then, I've got to understand it better. When I was in the Parliament, I was the patron of the Montevideo Association, which was the name of the boat that was sunk, and which they very recently, like last year, people might have noticed it, they actually finally discovered the remains of it on the ocean floor. Wow. Like, I think it's like a K or a K and a half down on the ocean floor. So for me, it's more a piece of Australian history that I happen to have been involved with, but it helps me understand, you know, the stories that families have. And every family has got stories of all kinds, from the humble and the mundane to the absolutely wild and unpredictable and everything in between.
8: So, but he was your father's father.
9: Correct.
8: I know your father died prematurely too, but did you ever get a chance to discuss it? I mean, what sort of impact would it have had on your dad, do you think?
9: Well, it would have had a pretty powerful impact, I'm sure. It's not uncommon for me to talk to people, particularly when their parents get older and they say, oh, I just thought I'd better go and sit down and talk to mum or have a bit of a chat to the old man, and actually say, oh, look, what did you do when you left school, or what did you do on such and such? And then finally you hear from them. And that was a generation as well, Graham, that I think was more stoic. You know, it didn't necessarily cough everything up at the first question, and it sort of bore it and got on with life. And that was very much, I think, my dad's approach to things. You know, it had been a rough blow for them, but he just got on with it.
8: What did he do? What was his job, your dad?
9: He was a business manager, yeah. So he worked in Sydney for a big German plastics and chemical tapes company, BASF is the company.
8: And you're the oldest of three. So when you look back on your childhood, what are your memories? You know, what's the feeling?
9: Pretty good, you know. I mean, we played in the bush, and I think for me that was just the fact that we were just, you know, we could go out and we were allowed out to play in the bush, kicking a footy around, not a Sharon back in the day, but a lot of that, playing a lot of backyard cricket, playing in the street because cars weren't charging up and down, people weren't going past and, you know, Dodge Rams at sort of 70 or 80 K. And it wasn't an idyllic childhood necessarily, but it was, I think it was a wonderful

0: Mustaine, a fair bit of a
1: Okay.
0: lot of classical music. And I sang in school choirs and church choirs up until I was about 15 or 16. And I think I just love the sound of it all. You know, there's you can get transported with music, you can get transported with sound, whatever you like. I mean, I know some people like country music. Now, it wouldn't be the thing that sort of necessarily rings my bells, but I get it that it can transport you to somewhere. And so I got transported to lots of places with music and then eventually realized that I could probably do it and see where it ended up.
1: It's funny you say that because I mean I most genres I like except jazz perhaps and not classically inclined, but I just on the way to work the other day heard Dolly Parton singing Before the Last Teardrop Falls. It's just a soppy love song, but I couldn't work out why it impacted on me so much.
0: Yeah.
1: But anyway, that's about me. This is about you.
0: Here's something. I mean, when I was in politics, one of the things that we did was we got arts essentially. When we say arts, we're talking about music, drama in particular, and visual art, painting, into the national curriculum. And I argued very strongly for that because even though we've got issues around literacy and numeracy, and you need to be able to do that stuff as a kid when you're at school, there's so much evidence to show how absolutely crucial being exposed to enjoying and celebrating music is when you're young. And a lot of Aussies, I mean, you listen to the way footy crowds can sing as opposed to, say, an English soccer crowd. We don't think that we can sing, but we can. It's just that no one's ever encouraged,
1: No,
0: and we
1: you're
0: don't
1: dead right.
0: ask enough.
1: We can't sing the national anthem.
0: Well,
1: Nobody, nobody sings the national
0: that's another story, isn't it? That's, that needs a
1: anthem.
0: rewrite.
1: Oh well, it definitely does. We've got a few thoughts on that. We need to take a break. Just time flies so quickly. Peter Garrett's my guest, folks. Back shortly.
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0: joins me. Andy Serkis, lovely to see you, Andy. You're directing Lord of the Rings, The Hunt for Gollum. 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
4: Peter Garrett's my guest on Conversations. His new album, True North, is out on the 15th of March. He'll be in Adelaide at the Hindley Street Music Hall, the old HQ, with his band, the Alter Egos. When you were young, you're pretty academic, but you had a crack at the choir. Did you ever think you'd be fronting a band? Was that an ambition?
5: Not specifically, and it's just the way that things turned out. I often joke about it. When I saw Rod Stewart and the Faces at Randwick Racecourse in the early 70s, so that's going back a while now, and they were terrible and a bit a few too many beers or whatever. And everybody clapped and cheered, and so I thought, it can't be that.
4: Well, how did your first band come along? Was it were the Oils your first band?
5: No, I was in. I actually studied in Canberra. I did my politics and started my law degree down there. And I mean, I was driving a truck to support myself and pay my college fees. And I was driving another band's gear around, and they weren't bad. I won't be unfair to the singer, but. One point they were complaining about the singer and I joined in on the complaint, and then everyone did that classic, oh, yeah, mate, well, you think you can do better? And I said, actually, I probably can. So that's how I started. And we just belted around the pubs and clubs and played out on properties and what have you. And then I met the Oars later on when I went back up to Sydney, which is where I'm actually from.
4: Okay, so you cut his lunch, singer. Absolutely cut his lunch.
5: Pretty much, yeah.
4: Hey, but tell me about the hair, because I've seen photos of you when you're young and you've got this glorious shoulder-length hair.
5: It's such an old story that I can barely sort of think it up. But I actually was my middle brother and I used to love body surfing, and we used to have an underwater camera, a Nikonos underwater camera, with a little waterproof cage. We were trying to make a go of it as part-time surf photographers. So we'd swim out into the breaks at places like North Narrabeen in Sydney and other places to try and catch the greats of the day. And I did have long hair, and I used to keep on getting over strands of hair across the lenses. I thought, I'll forget that. So I just got it all cut off, and it's been like that ever since.
4: Tell us how the Oils came. How did you get together?
5: It's me literally answering an ad in the paper. Rob and Jim had a band. They were at school together at the same time, different schools. It was a schoolboy band. And I was the only one that showed up, so, which was an alternative to lugging bricks. And, I mean, they were already very accomplished players. There was just something about it, and, I mean, I can still remember it super clearly. I just thought, wow, like there's just something happening here, just the power of it. It's a standing joke amongst us all. They were a little bit, do we really? I'm a bit older than they are.
4: Okay.
5: But anyway, we went on from there.
4: And you talked earlier about how difficult it was to get airplay. And, I mean, you got it on the Triple J's and whatever, the Double J's. Was it frustrating? Was it frustrating that you had this this material and it wasn't being appreciated?
5: Not really. I think, our thing always was, or right through to the end, we make a connection with whoever shows up, wherever it is. If it happens that we end up coinciding, something of ours coincides with a moment where you end up with airplay, whatever, that's fine. But it was never our motivation. Genuinely, it was never our motivation as a band. And when it finally happened, it was almost a little bit of surprise. And then when we broke in the States and that sort of built up, those things can build up very quickly, we'd just been touring the whole time and all we really wanted to do was get back home because we were buggered. So we came back home while the caravan rolled away for a while overseas. And, I mean, it's said now, and I think it's probably true without being falsely modest about it all, had we stayed and carried on and lived over there, we probably would have had a slightly different career arc, but we were very happy with our career because it was always about literally writing a song that we believed in and putting it out and playing a show in the way that we wanted. And if we could feed ourselves and our families and our crew, honestly, we went home happy.
4: Well, I know you've got a reputation to protect, so be very careful about this question. You've always had appeared to have a greater social conscience and been much more aware of behaviour and being a well-behaved band. But were there times when the boys descended into the sex, drugs, and rock and roll?
5: Only someone who's been in has a sporting background could really ask that question. So the short answer is no, and certainly not in the way that it's framed. Does that mean that we didn't enjoy ourselves after shows, that we didn't have girlfriends, that we didn't stay up all night jamming and doing all sorts of things? Of course we did. For my own sake, I'd seen many people that I admired a lot and in some cases were quite close to, mainly singers, not necessarily fall prey to the rock and roll sex side, but definitely to the drug side. You know, it's a tragic road. You can't get insured as a singer in a band at all because your life expectancy is significantly lower than the national average. And there's a whole bunch of different reasons for that. But for the Oils, we were tame in lifestyle, but we were ferocious in music and politics.
4: Well, you're living proof of that. I mean, you're aging really well. Did you have to travel Australia? I mean, you're famous for those songs and the visions of you performing the outback and in that big country with big skies outside of Broken Hill. Did you have to travel to that part of Australia to really find the passion with which you sing?
5: I don't think we had to travel there to do it, but I think that when we did take those early trips, including what you're talking about, but also playing with an Aboriginal band, Wurrumpi band, right through the Western Desert and then right up across to Darwin and you know, Arnhem Land and so on, I think we discovered something which for us was more important and helped us understand Australia more than simply being a band that succeeded in going from Sydney to Melbourne to LA. So we didn't go to LA. I mean, we did go to LA, but we went to Alice Springs as well. And we all agree it made us better people. It changed our music a little bit. We didn't so much slow down. We opened it up a bit. There was a bit more rhythm in it. That's that rhythm of driving, you know, for a long time. People will know from driving over the Hay Plain, you know, or, you know, going out to Sojourner or whatever it might be. It's just a certain thing when you're in that Australian landscape, it's got this incredible atmosphere to it. It's also got a rhythm. So I think that shaped us greatly, and our connections with Indigenous people and communities that we met, friends that we still have, ended up being a big part of our career and our character as a band, not expected but greatly welcomed.
4: I was in Sydney at the closing ceremony of the Olympic Games, and you performed right in front of us. And the only thing I can remember, if you ask me what do you remember about the closing ceremony of the Olympic Games, and I said, well, Peter Garrett wearing a black outfit with the word sorry on it. Was there much pressure leading into that decision?
5: Maybe not the decision. There was a reasonable amount of pressure once I got out on the stage. I think I'm lucky, like I don't get stage fright and I don't get nervous speaking in public and stuff like that. There are other things I have, you know, but that they're not amongst them. I think the pressure was more just making sure that we could pull it off properly. And we'd rehearsed it, you know, taking off the overalls that left the sorry suits on. And I had to sing live. I mean, the noise in that auditorium, there's 90,000 people there. It's just quite incredible and a very special, special day for us in many, many ways for all of the obvious reasons. But the final part of it is, and again, you'd know it well, and so would some people listening. When you do stuff a lot which you really believe in, even if it's, I don't know, you know, building a wall, you know, you've built them, you've done it, your muscle memory's there, you take pride in your work, and someone says, oh, you're going to build a wall, but it's going to be in the Antarctic and you're building it, you know, in a blizzard, you think, okay, and you'd build the wall. And I think, honestly, think it's the same. I mean, there's a very on your tools, this is the craft, this is what we do aspect to making music, which isn't something that gets knocked around much. And for us, I mean, we played on the back of trucks in front of jails. We'd been in Fifth Avenue. We played on blockades. We played in places where, in Texas, where they were burning our records and, you know, throwing full bottles of beer at me, you know, because I said something about Ronald Reagan. I mean, it's just another gig, really, isn't it?
4: I've got time for one more question, and it doesn't flow, but it's the question I'm intrigued to hear the answer to. In 2006, you're a member of parliament. Okay, there's a leadership spill. Rudd challenges Kim Beazley. You vote for Rudd. You say it's the biggest regret in your political life. Can you tell me why?
5: Well, look, I actually don't want to rehash it over because I'm aware of the fact that, you know, Mr. Rudd's the ambassador in America, and all of us have, and I don't like this expression, but we have moved on. But I think Beazley would have been a really fine prime minister. He was a man of very good values, and it's no secret that some of us didn't get on with Kevin and found it difficult working in that term. I still think the government's got much more done than maybe even people give credit for, but that's neither here nor there. That's up to the history books. It's just one of those sliding doors moments, isn't it, Graham? You know, you just don't really know at the time. And I can't even remember what the vote number was, but anyway, we didn't get Kim, we got Kevin.
4: Well, we're out of time, so I can't pursue that thread anymore. Peter, thanks so much. It's look forward to seeing you in Adelaide at 22nd of March at Hindley Street Music Hall. The new album is called True North. That's out on March the 15th. Peter Garrett, thanks so much for joining us.
5: Look, Graham, it's been a real pleasure to chat to you, mate. All the very best.
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12: A possible shower and 14 today with the 1 o'clock news. Good afternoon, I'm Mel Usher. Police say they'll keep searching for a baby boy missing off Port Macdonald, even though there's no chance of finding him alive. The 3-month-old has been missing since Monday, when his mother plunged off a cliff with him and his toddler sister. Superintendent Trent Cox says they're now treating it as a murder-suicide.
13: The fact that we are not actively seeking any other person's involvement, there is no evidence to suggest that any other person was involved. The collation of the evidence that we have been able to gather in that time, which remains ongoing, leads us to this conclusion.
12: The South Australian government says local transmission of the H5 bird flu is extremely likely. 11 more suspected cases of the deadly strain are undergoing testing. Of significant concern is cases at Seal Bay on Kangaroo Island, which could pose a threat to the nearby sea lion breeding colony. Internationally, bird flu has been devastating not only for birds, but also marine mammals. The Federal Treasurer has welcomed a below-expected inflation rate, but admits there is still work to do in easing cost of living. Headline inflation for the year to May has come in at 3.8%, lower than the predicted 4.8%. The result reduces the chance of an interest rate rise at the next RBA meeting. Jim Chalmers says he won't get carried away with one set of data.
14: We know that people are still under pressure. We know that inflation is still higher than we would like it to be. We know that the war in the Middle East and the uncertain developments, even in the last couple of weeks, risks that outlook as well. But in the circumstances that we find ourselves in, these numbers today are encouraging.
12: Qantas has made aviation history after completing what is believed to be the longest non-stop flight on record. The test flight landed in France after flying for more than 24 hours from Melbourne as part of preparations for direct Sydney to London routes. Former Qantas pilot Richard de Crepney says it'll transform the way we travel.
15: You can now have a non-stop flight to any point on planet Earth if there's a runway there. And so that changes everything. You know, air travel changes the world economics, and this is going to open up even more trade in people and services.
12: Macaulay Culkin could return to the big screen as Kevin McAllister. He's pitched a new Home Alone movie to Disney. This time, he'd be a single dad who gets locked out of the house by his estranged son. Now turning to 5AA sport, and the fixture for the final two rounds of the AFL's home and away season has been released. The Crows will travel west to face Fremantle at Optus Stadium in a Friday night blockbuster in round 23 before returning home to host Greater Western Sydney on Saturday night in the final minor round game. Port will host Melbourne at Adelaide Oval in round 23 before heading east to face Essendon at Marvel in round 24. Well, Melbourne are still preparing for a solid challenge from the Gold Coast on Sunday, despite the Suns' 9-game losing streak. Demons coach Stephen King says they're making the most of the 9-day break for preparation and won't be taking anything for granted.
16: They've been in every game they've played for the last month, especially at home. So I feel like their brand is starting to click, and they haven't got results from it from a win-loss perspective, but there's certainly been patches of games where they've been really damaging. There's certainly no complacency from us.
12: Like father, like son, 17-year-old Cruz Hewitt, son of Leighton, has won his first match on the ATP Tour in Washington. And we're heading into day six of the Commonwealth Games. Australia has a total of 80 medals, of which almost half are gold. Now checking 5AA traffic.
17: There's a police incident in Elizabeth on Main North Road between Yorktown Road and Haydown Road. Delays in both directions. Use the Phillip Highway instead. Urgent gas works underway in Parkside on Fullerton Road near Blatt Street. And in Jepps Cross, road plates are in use due to urgent works on Grand Junction Road near Main North Road. Speed set to 40k's in both directions. 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Adelaide's most accurate traffic on 5AA.
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12: A possible shower, 14 today. Tomorrow, a possible shower, 14. Friday, cloudy, 15. Saturday, mostly sunny, 15. Right now, it's 13 degrees on 5AA. Always Adelaide.
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19: This is Afternoons with Leith Forrest.
21: Thank you very much, Mel Usher. Good afternoon, everyone. Welcome along to the show. It's a Wednesday, 6 minutes after one, this 29th day of July. We've got a big show for you on this 5AA afternoon. Very shortly, we'll discuss if our car industry could be facing, as one expert has described it, a bloodbath when it comes to the type of vehicles that our car dealers will be selling to South Australians going forward. We'll look at that. There's also been a further 11 suspected cases of the H H5 bird flu here in SA, as you heard Mel mention in the news. So the state's primary industries minister today says extremely likely that the virus is now spreading locally between some wild birds. So we'll touch on that and we'll have a look at what that means for Kangaroo Island. We'll speak to investigative journalist and true crime podcaster Brian Litley on the show today. Hundreds of people are going to descend on Victor for Crime Scene Victor Harbour. It is a weekend of live podcasts and author talks and forensic discussions. If you love true crime, this is all for you in beautiful Victor Harbour. Our Wednesday regulars, Bronte Manuel, will be here to talk real estate. Richard Pascoe to answer all of your tech questions. Our 5AA Ages Ago is a favourite of many, from producer to announcer. Ali Rodder will join us on the show today. We'll talk about her career behind the microphone as we celebrate 50 years of 5AA. And our very special musical guest later in the show is the great Macy Gray.

0: Yes, the great Macy Gray will be here in Adelaide performing at the Hindley Street Music Hall in a couple of months' time. So we'll speak to Macy on the show about that and more later today. Not a lot of people may know this. Macy Gray broke in Australia before she broke anywhere else internationally. So always fun to have her on the show, and she will join us a little after 3:30. Your calls, emails, SMS, welcome at any time. My number, 8223 0000. You can text 0448 08 1395, or get to me via the email on air at 5AA.com.au. But first, let's talk about motoring. And if you listen to the ad breaks here at 5AA, you'll hear a number of great businesses here in South Australia that we talk about, from Steinborner to Formula MG, Kia Motors, Mawson Lakes Motors, and so many more. I read an article today which was really interesting, and I'll quote. It said a bloodbath of car businesses is predicted from Mitsubishi Australia boss, the former boss, Sean Westacott, because established car brands are vanishing from our suburbs. Dealers are swinging the axe on underperforming franchises, and they are shifting to new brands. He is a friend of show. He's our motoring expert from Drive Media, Trent Nikolic. He joins us this afternoon. Lovely to have you on, Trent.
1: Hello, mate. Good afternoon, everyone.
0: Is it true? Do you think there's a bloodbath in the industry, or is this a bit of clickbait, Trent?
1: A little bit of column A, a little bit of column B. There's obviously attrition, and I think Sean, as you said, former boss of Mitsubishi there, and let me just say that, as I've said to your listeners before, Mitsubishi hits home with listeners in South Australia because of its long history down there, right? So I think, you know, when anybody from Mitsubishi speaks, people in South Australia pay attention. So that's the first thing. Mm-hmm. The second thing is that he always was a straight shooter, and he said what a couple of other bosses of car companies have said to me, which simply is that when you've got, and I spoke to the boss of Polestar yesterday and asked him exactly this same question, when you've got 75 or 76 new car brands in a market that used to have 40-odd, so you've almost doubled the number of brands on sale, but is still selling the same number of vehicles, so somewhere between 1 and 1.1 million a year, you're going to have attrition. It's just going to happen, because there simply isn't enough in terms of buyers to buy the cars that are on sale. So I think you've seen already brands, and the most recent one was Fiat. Now, there has been some clickbait there, because Fiat has said it's not going to sell passenger cars in Australia for the moment. The clickbait has been Fiat removes itself from the Australian market. That's not entirely accurate.
0: Okay.
1: They're not going to sell passenger cars here. They are going to sell commercial vehicles, the vans and what have you, that they still sell. And one of the reasons that they're not selling cars here anymore is because Australians weren't buying the cars that they were selling. That's number one. And then number two is, in the next 5 years or so, Fiat doesn't really have a lot of vehicles that would be practical for the Australian new car market. So there's two parts to the story. But I think, absolutely, if you just look at it on face value, the brands that don't sell here in big volume have to be in serious danger of being swallowed up by these new challenger brands.
0: So, Trent, the article that I read was from Victoria, and they said in the northeast of Victoria, there was an award-winning dealer who is no longer selling Volkswagen, Mitsubishi and LDV, and they're blaming the current government policies for its decision. Do you think that's something we'll see in SA and maybe around the country, or could this be a Victorian-centric thing?
1: No, that'll happen in South Australia and around the country for sure. And one thing to mention there is LDV, one of the brands that they're saying they're not selling at that dealership, is one of the Chinese challenger brands. Now, not one of the ones that sells predominantly electric vehicles like BYD or MG, for example, but it is one of the new challenger brands. There is no doubt, though, that government policy with this NVEZ, which is the new vehicle emission standard, is absolutely dictating what it is that manufacturers are allowed to bring to Australia. And the easiest way to explain it to your listeners, Leith, if they've got no idea what we're talking about, because not everybody's heard of it, is that across your fleet of vehicles, you have to hit a certain emissions target. So that means if you're Toyota and you want to sell a turbo diesel Hilux or a turbo diesel 300 series Land Cruiser, you have to offset the emissions of that vehicle by selling a hell of a lot of hybrids, a few less plug-in hybrids, or a lot less electric vehicles, right? Because they offset each other. Now, one of three things happens when a manufacturer is faced with the penalties of not meeting those emissions targets. They either put the price of the car up, they either stop selling the car, or they go and find a credit scheme from a manufacturer like Tesla, for argument's sake, that only sells electric vehicles so they can buy credit from Tesla. That in itself is a bit stupid because that doesn't really change the game realistically.
0: Mm-hmm.
1: But with the introduction of that scheme, the government is absolutely dictating what it is that we can buy. Because if you just look at Toyota, and I'm using this as an example, I've never had anybody at Toyota admit this to me, but mm-hmm. Toyota would absolutely look at it and think, hang on, we need to sell 10,000 of these particular cars to be able to sell 5,000 Land Cruisers. So they would go, well, if we're not going to sell 10,000 of them, we can't sell 5,000 Land Cruisers, so we might only be able to sell 3,000. So what that means is if you go in to a dealer and try to buy it after 3,000 have been sold, they say to you, there's nothing available, you've got to wait 12 months. So it is affecting what you can buy at the dealer if they're operating like that.
0: Mm, so they're it's interesting you say that, Trent, because I saw on Twitter, and again, I'm always reluctant to quote Twitter because, as we know, yeah. It can be a cesspool. But somebody That's did it. Write that. They said it's not global demand, it's the government want the electric to diesel ratio changed.
1: Mm-hmm, mm-hmm.
0: Therefore, yeah, that's why we're getting the cheap stuff from China.
1: Absolutely. Look, I think in certain instances, if you look at BYD, they've got a dual cab plug-in hybrid called the Shark 6. There is absolutely no reason, because we are a primary market for that car. In fact, we're probably BYD's most important market. So global demand is irrelevant for that vehicle. Similarly, with a 300 series Land Cruiser, Toyota doesn't have enormous demand for that vehicle in other markets around the world that would put us at the bottom of a list.
0: Mm-hmm.
1: There are some instances where there's global demand. So Lexus product, for argument's sake, there's a lot of global demand for that. BMW, Mercedes-Benz, Volkswagen Group stuff, there's global demand. But it's absolutely part of the equation. Some of it, as we saw post-COVID, was them catching back up with manufacturing. But a lot of it is the government wants to dictate what it is that you and I can buy and drive.
0: Yep.
1: And it's doing that with an emissions target and then penalties if you don't meet it. And then, as I said, one of two things happens. The manufacturer either stops selling the vehicle or says to you and me as the consumer, it's going to be $10,000 more expensive, and then you have to make up your mind whether you're going to buy it.
0: You know, Trent, that the 5AA audience are like that song from Rage Against the Machine. They don't like being told what to do. I won't do what you tell me, Trent. How's that going to play when the government are dictating what cars we can buy?
1: Look, I'm completely on board with my brothers and sisters down there in Adelaide. I agree absolutely, wholeheartedly with them. I really am at a loss at the moment to understand how a federal government that, let's face it, you wouldn't give them $10 to manage at the moment the way they're running the budget.
0: Mm-hmm.
1: So they're now deciding what you and me and everyone listening can drive based on some pie-in-the-sky concept that Chris Bowen's come up with or the climate change authorities come up with, without any real understanding of a whole bunch of other things. And as I've said to your listeners before, if you want to change the environment and that's why you're buying an electric car, okay, that's great. But the reality is, if you take that car home and from day one, like immediately, you don't charge it only with renewable electricity,
0: mm-hmm.
1: you are not making any material change to the environment in a global sense.
0: No.
1: Because the car comes off the production line at a deficit to a regular car. And then if you're using non-renewable energy to charge it, well, you're not making any difference to putting petrol in your car or diesel. So I think we're being dictated to at an ideological level, and the government's saying these are the cars that we're going to make more attractive for you to buy. We're artificially going to give you bonuses for buying them, and you don't have to pay a fuel excise, and we'll give you discounts on novated leases and all of those things to artificially pump up the sales figures of these cars.
0: Mm.
1: But the other thing too, Leith, and this is why your listeners would get wound up about it, is for a lot of Australians, not all of them, and I'll be the first person to say that if an electric vehicle works for you, go and buy one. It's great, no problem. They're great things to drive and they do make a lot of sense for certain buyers. But if they don't, you're being forced by the government to buy a car that doesn't do what you want to do, or they say, well, you can buy an electric vehicle to do that, but it's not actually a credible alternative to the vehicle that you actually want to buy. And I think that's the bigger part of the picture that really annoys people.
0: Yes, absolutely. Trent Nikolic is our guest, motoring expert, Wheels Media. So, Trent, you mentioned about Fiat and the story we saw there. Peugeot's the other name that's been floating around. One of our text messages, yep. Dan said, I haven't seen a new Peugeot on the road for 5 years. No wonder, considering how unreliable they are. Why wouldn't you go without a cheaper variety of the cars arriving? Are you hearing other brand names like that? I saw Volkswagen are facing some headwinds. Mitsubishi is struggling in some areas to gain traction.
1: I think a lot of the challenger brands, a lot of the legacy brands that we call them, so the ones that have been around for a while, are going to face serious issues from challenger brands. So for every BYD Shark 6 that gets sold, or an LDV dual cab, or an MG dual cab, someone is not buying a Patrol, or a Triton, or a Navara, or a Hilux. Like that's the reality of it. So their sales are dropping. That there's no doubt about that. Now, with what you said there about Peugeot was run in Australia by a distributor. It's part of the Stellantis group, which is Fiat and Chrysler and Jeep and Alfa Romeo and all of that. I'd say it's likely that that big group will take Peugeot under its wing and probably still offer the cars in Australia at some point. But the independent distributor has decided not to do it anymore. And to the point of that text message that you said there, it's simply because Australians aren't buying them. They're not overwhelmingly unreliable cars by any means, but Australians just weren't buying them in numbers that are large enough to justify a full network in Australia. And that's something, Leith, that I'm sure I've said to your listeners before, but the reality of selling cars in Australia is that it is not something that makes you billions of dollars. Like once you set up the showrooms and have all of the space for them and the service centres, the spare parts distribution and the staffing and all of that stuff, there's not a huge market in selling new cars in Australia. So unless you're selling beyond a certain volume, it's just not profitable to sell them.
0: Mm. Are you in agreement, Trent, where I read someone said this is the biggest shakeup since the loss of local manufacturing? Do you think we're in that age now?
1: It's even bigger than that. I think it's even bigger than the loss of local manufacturing, because the reality was with that was that unfortunately, and Australians are pretty parochial about this, but the harsh reality is that at the end of production, Australians had pretty much stopped buying the cars that were built in Australia. Like we weren't buying large sedans in the numbers that we were 10, 15, 20 years before. We were buying medium and large SUVs. So what happened with local manufacturing is that that was really heavily impacting the communities where the manufacturing stopped. So whether that was outer Melbourne, outer Adelaide, whatever that might have been. But with this, this is changing the entire landscape of buying new cars all over Australia, whether you're talking about a big dealership 5 minutes from the centre of Adelaide or one out in rural South Australia in a country town. It's shaking up the entire industry. I'd say this is the biggest material change to the industry probably since the motor car took over from the horse and cart. Because even when Japan became a force in the 60s and then South Korea in the late 80s and the 90s, it wasn't a whole of industry, a whole of market impact like this is. Like China, you know, a perfect example of it, just a perfect snapshot of it, Leith, is this. I sat down with the engineering team at Chery about 3 or 4 months ago, and they showed us their proposal for a dual cab. Now, when we spoke to the head of engineering less than 12 months before that, they had no plans for a dual cab. They're going to sell it. It'll be on the market and here. It'll be here for final evaluation within 12 months. Now, traditional motor manufacturing is 5 to 10 year periods for developing vehicles. China is within 12 months sending a vehicle overseas to sell that they didn't even have on the plan 12 months before.
0: Wow.
1: So the speed with which they're bringing things to market and the speed with which they cannot just identify a segment and go, small electric hatchback, we'll build one of them and they'll have it there 6 months later ready to go. It's unheard of.
0: Wow. Okay, so there's no brand loyalty anymore and the government are basically like sheep sort of ushering us into an area saying you will buy these cars.
1: Look, I think people in Australia take offence when I say this, and I've said this a few times, Leith, but look, the facts and figures bear it out. Australians, and maybe not your listeners, you know, if you're an older demographic, like say you're older than 45 or 50, for argument's sake, and you're listening now, this may not resonate with you, but certainly if you're younger, there is no brand loyalty, and I would argue that Australians place quality well down the list of purchase considerations, whether it's a car or anything else.
0: Mm.
1: And I think if you look at all of this rubbish fast fashion that we've got, I was reading a report up here in Sydney that, for example, you know, the Red Cross and St. Vinny's, they won't take a whole bunch of this fast fashion garbage that young people buy because you buy it for $2 and it falls apart.
0: Yes.
1: They don't want it because it's useless to them, right?
0: Yep.
1: So if I'm out there buying a pair of shoes for $10 that I've got to throw in the bin after 3 months because they fall apart, I can't then argue that I actually care about quality. Now, if you're on a tight budget, I get it and I understand it, and a lot of Australians are. But I think when you're talking about more expensive things, you only need to look at the curbside rubbish collection that we have a couple of times a year to look at all the white goods and flat screen TVs that are out there.
0: Yeah.
1: I mean, our parents and grandparents would be turning in their graves thinking that we throw stuff out like that. So I think there's no doubt at all that we have less brand loyalty. There's no doubt about that. And then part of that also filters down to, you know, just looking at the price, and whatever the cheapest price is where we go.
0: God, we're a disposable society, including our cars. Trent, before we let you go, our text message is coming through thick and fast. Bill says, does this mean that regular petrol cars are going to disappear? Why would we be building a new oil refinery in WA if that's the case?
1: I think we're building an oil refinery because the Prime Minister's finally woken up to himself and thought, geez, Australians shouldn't be paying, you know, $4 a litre for petrol because of something that's going on in the Middle East. Mm. I think it's a disgrace that we stopped producing enough fuel to be self-sufficient anyway. So that's point one. Will petrol cars be obsolete? Well, no. And this is the reality, Leif. Like, you know, Minister Bowen can stand out there and talk about electric cars as much as he wants. But if you use the last decade as a snapshot, we've put somewhere between 10 and 11 million new cars on the road in Australia, the overwhelming majority of which are powered by petrol or diesel.
0: Yes.
1: Now, they cannot disappear overnight. They can't, because people will be driving them until they're 30 and 40 years old. So you will have to produce petrol and produce diesel to keep powering the fleet of cars that are still on the road. Even if at midnight tonight you said you can't buy anything other than an electric vehicle, you've still got all those other cars on the road. So we have to provide a way for those vehicles to get around. But there will be a point in the future where I think less and less vehicles will be traditionally petrol-powered. They'll probably be hybrid, plug-in hybrid, as we're seeing now, but certainly less in a traditional sense.
0: Carol says it sounds like communism at its best. Craig says, this is an awesome interview with Trent. It's interesting, the greenwashing that's going on with the government. If Trent disappears soon, we will know why.
1: I might need a security detail. But like I said, our brothers and sisters down there in Adelaide agree with us up here in Sydney.
0: Yep.
1: It's absolutely that. Like, the eye-opener for me, Leith, and for your listeners, was when I went to Volvo's headquarters in Sweden, and they showed us that at current modelling, and Volvo's all about the environment, right, and all about electric vehicles and reducing your carbon footprint, they showed us that at the current rate, an electric vehicle that comes off the production line will never ever pay its deficit back to the environment, because you can't guarantee where the energy comes from and the recycling of it at the end of life and all of those things. So, yeah, the greenwashing is absolutely part of this, absolutely part of it.
0: Jill said, the last time I heard someone mention Daewoo was a rerun of Kath and Kim. It's just that car brands come and go. It's just a lot quicker. Is there any truth to that?
1: Yeah, there is a little bit of truth to that. I mean, look, Daewoo is a perfect example. Great Wall had a crack at Australia, 15, 20 years ago, and has come back now as GWM.
0: Mm-hmm.
1: Chery had a crack and disappeared. SsangYong almost disappeared and came back. We've had European brands come and go over the years. Absolutely. And look, I think if it was, you know, if you're looking at a European brand that charges a real premium for its cars and Australians just stopped buying them because they were too expensive, we'd all sit back and go, okay, that makes sense. Brand X was charging far too much money and that's why they left the market. What I think is a problem now for people listening is that this is artificially happening because the government has put measures in place that dictate the cars that manufacturers can bring in and sell, certainly at a palatable price. So it's sort of artificially happening rather than natural attrition.
0: Rosie asked, Trent, do companies like Chery have good follow-up if you've got a problem? I'm hearing not.
1: Yeah, Rosie makes another really good point. Look, I think MG had a problem with it initially, and I still hear some people say that the service experience when they bought an MG isn't what they expected. BYD had a parts supply issue that they tell me, and they've told the Australian media that they're on top of, and they've got new management, and they're very aware of that. I think what happens when a brand grows really quickly and sells a lot of vehicles all of a sudden, they simply don't have the parts network. But I would argue, I'd put that back on government, and I'd say, listen, if you're going to let a manufacturer come in here and start selling cars in Australia, you need to guarantee to the public, to people who buy them, that if some lunatic smashes my side window and breaks into my car, that I don't then have to wait 8 weeks for a piece of glass to come from somewhere in the world because you didn't have it in stock. I think the government should mandate that.
0: And then one of our techs said the whole other conversation about farm machinery and trucks and trains, which all use diesel as well. Yeah. Trent, it's always fascinating to have you on. Thank you for the insight on that. We need a safe word. We just need to check in, make sure you're okay, just in case you've upset anyone in the greenwashing community.
1: Might just message you every night before I go to bed so you know I'm tucked up safely.
0: Please do. I'll say goodnight to you, my wife and the kids. Thank you, Trent. Lovely to have you on. All the best.
1: See you, mate. Thank you.
0: There you go. Trent Nicolick, motoring expert, Wheels Media. How great is he? Gosh, what about that? So it makes sense that some of the brands and manufacturers you know and love will go by the wayside. But isn't that interesting? The government just leaning you in, just pushing you in the direction that they want to go. Maybe not the way that you want to go. Trent Nicolick, my guest.
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0: Jane from Northfield, before we get to the headlines. Afternoon, Jane.
12: Hi, Lee. I just thought I'd share with you, with hearing me talk about the electric cars, I'm foreign correspondent, last week's correspondent, not last night.
0: Yes.
12: They had all about the factories in China building these cars. It was stunning to see, jaw-droppingly stunning to see. A car a minute comes off the production line. No, and it's all robotic assembly. It is, you know, they have got more middle class than we will ever, per capital population,
0: yes,
12: than we will ever have.
0: Yeah.
12: It is absolutely stunning. And they can assemble a car with the components that are within a 5 kilometre to 10 kilometre radius around them.
0: Mm.
12: None of this transport here and get it from there and wait for that one to come in.
0: No.
12: It's all load it and shoot it out the other end.
0: Isn't that amazing, Jane? Thank you for that. You heard Trent. I mean, what would normally take us 5 to 10 years is now ready in 1 year when they didn't even have plans for it a year ago. It's a changing face. It's something we'll never see in this industry again. Jane, thank you for that. Foreign correspondent. We might have to catch up with that on the iView. 1:30 headlines with Mel. Back shortly.
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13: Good afternoon. Mel Usher with the news headlines. There's a large police presence at Elizabeth East with a major emergency response to a serious incident. The death of a mother and her children in the state's southeast is now being treated as a murder-suicide. An IT failure has hit American Airlines. And in sport, the Crows' final two games of the minor round have been locked in. It'll be Frio in the west before Greater Western Sydney at home. The 5AA forecast, a possible shower 14 today. Right now it is 14. We'll have more news at 2 on 5AA, always Adelaide.
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0: Very shortly, we're going to speak to Brian Littley, former colleague of mine in the year that I spent at The Advertiser. Good guy, investigative journalist and now very popular host of True Crime Podcasts. There is a big weekend coming up in Victor Harbour. It's the Crime Scene Victor Harbour Festival in August. If you are someone who loves podcasts, loves to watch the shows on Netflix, if you're someone who reads all about true crime, and sadly, South Australia has a fair bit of content to get through when it comes to true crime, that might be something for you to take part in. You can head to Victor and be a part and see some of the podcasts in action, as well as people doing talks and various discussions, etc. Lots of free and cheaper events too to be a part of. So we'll speak to Brian about that very shortly. And also the Minister of Employment, Amanda Rishworth, is going to join us. Great news for the southern suburbs with a couple of free walk-in mental health clinics that have been announced in areas that desperately need them. So we'll speak to the Minister about that shortly. It's a big show being a Wednesday. Toop and Toot would join us to talk real estate at 2. Richard Pascoe answers all of your tech questions from 2:30. Our 5AA ages ago is the great Ali Rodder, who's going to join us and talk about her career here at 5AA as we celebrate half a century of 5AA. And Macy Gray a little later on in the show. You would have heard on Breakfast with Will and Stacey, and I'm sure Graham mentioned this too, it's back again. One of the great things we love to do at 5AA, and that is our undies drive. Now, we are throwing our support behind Catherine House and the Hutt Street Centre. The undie drive officially kicks off on Monday. So we'd love your help if you can. 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And there's a lot of ways that you can get involved. So just keep listening to 5AA for more on how you can help. And we do want to thank McGain, because they're massive supporters of local for over 50 years. 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Before we speak to Brian, Peter is in Henley Beach. Hello, Pete.
21: Good afternoon. I'd like to promote a free soup and bread evening. It's on this afternoon or sure. This evening from 5:30 to 6:30 at my church. We're putting it on for anyone who wants to come.
0: Okay.
21: The church is on the corner of Maringi Avenue and Morfitt Road, Camden Park.
0: Yep.
21: And as I say, it's soup, whoever wants to come, and bread, and a chat.
0: Wonderful. Is this something you do often, Peter?
21: First time.
0: Okay.
21: First time, and we hope it continues.
0: Yeah, well, I'm sure you've seen a need in the community for this too, the connection, and also those people doing it tough. So,
21: Thank you for allowing me to put it on air.
0: Peter, my pleasure. What's the name of the church there, Maringi and Morford?
21: Liberty Life Church.
0: Liberty Life Church. Okay, so 5.30 today, soup.
21: 5.30 till 6.30.
0: Bread.
21: Soup and bread.
0: And a chat.
21: Come down and have some.
0: Well done. Okay, so if people are in the neighbourhood or they want to connect, they can do that. Peter, always happy to help you out. You can call us at any time.
21: Appreciate it.
0: All the best. Take care. Peter from Henley Beach, thank you for that. Andrew said, what about the Toyota hydrogen engines that have just been prototyped at Le Mans? What happens there? Chris said, BYD Leith have no customer service whatsoever. If you buy a car from them, you can't call them and it'll take you 2 to 3 months to answer an email. That's a true story. And Rosie said, Leith, the lady was right. You've got to have a look at last week's foreign correspondent. I'll definitely do that. Yeah, that's interesting, isn't it? To hear Trent say that people are putting quality of vehicle down the list of things that are important to you. So really it's price point for most people that is number one. But that becomes, as he described with the fashion, you then become a very disposable community. And we know what that does with fashion. And we know the amount of fashion that's in landfill and charitable organisations that will not take it because they've got too much. Imagine if that gets into the automotive realm. That would be a disaster. Thank you for the text, 0448 08 1395. Brian Littley joins us. Big weekend coming up very soon in Victor Harbour, the 21st to the 23rd of August. Lovely to have you on, Brian. Nice to reconnect.
1: Yeah, great to be chatting, Lee.
0: I was just thinking, you and I worked, I was only at the Advertiser for 1 year, 2007.
1: That long ago, wasn't it?
0: Time flies, mate. 19 years ago. It's crazy.
1: Yeah, absolutely.
0: Hey, well, it's great to have you on. Congratulations on all you've been able to achieve. We know and love you, of course, as an investigative journalist and now a true crime podcaster. Before we talk about the weekend in Victor, was there one case in particular or was it just all the work you were doing at the paper that sort of led you down this path of a career discovering and talking about true crime? Oh, we've lost him. We have been having trouble with Brian's phone. I think he's in Victor at the moment or on the farm. All right, we'll try and call him back. I'll just pad while we get Brian back. So this weekend is on the 21st to the 23rd of August. If you're an enthusiast of true crime, it's podcasts and it's speeches and it's discussions, and there's a heap of sort of cheaper and free events too that people can take part in. So at the Grosvenor Hotel, there's a crime scene central, including police dogs, and there are a number of events going on there. There's events going on right around the town, some live music and guest appearances. They're doing crime scene reconstructions. There's forensic festivals. There's a lot going on. So if we're able to get him, which we're not having much luck with at the moment, we'll tell you more about that very soon. So let's take a break. Brian Littley hopefully will join us. The beauty of phone technology, I guess. We'll try and get him on for you. If not, we'll rearrange another time because I'm sure there's a lot of people who are genuinely interested. As I say, there's a lot of true crime in South Australia and Adelaide to get your teeth into, but we'll discuss that if we can right after this.
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8: So apologies, folks. We tried. The technology gods are not looking after us. We will reschedule and we'll speak to Brian about this particular festival coming to Victor Harbour at another time. But in a nutshell, podcasts, author talks, forensic discussions. It's called Crime Scene Victor Harbour. So if you love true crime, you'll be able to check all of that out. Get on the website. It's crimescenevictor, all one word, .com.au. And it is on from the 21st until the 23rd of August. And you can go and enjoy that. Let's speak to the minister, because some great news today in the southern suburbs of Adelaide. There are soon to be no appointment, no referral and no cost mental health clinics in one of South Australia's highest demand regions. The employment minister is Amanda Rishworth. She joins me this afternoon. Minister, lovely to have you on. Thank you.
9: Great to be with you.
8: So you got a couple of free walk-in mental health clinics coming in the southern suburbs there. I didn't realise it was of such a great need to the south, Minister.
9: Yeah, look, there has been a really big need in the southern suburbs, particularly I think when you get to the outer metropolitan areas, there is obviously more often a need. But what we've seen in the southern suburbs is that higher demand coming from GPs. So people are presenting to their GPs. And so this is what's identified the southern suburbs as a really important area. So two mental health clinics will be being opened in about 12 months' time. The first is a Medicare mental health centre. And as you said, that's going to be walk-in. You don't need an appointment. And that's really important if someone's feeling very upset or distressed and needs to talk to someone straight away. It will be face-to-face, and that'll be really important. The other clinic that will be opened up, which is also very important, is a perinatal Medicare mental health centre. And for your listeners, perinatal obviously includes before you give birth, during the time of the birth of a baby and after. Postnatal depression is a really good example. And that will be available for both women and men, because we know it affects both. So a really important specialised service that will also be available.

0: available.
1: Yeah, and you just need to read, sadly, you know, the news services from time to time to realise that these, unfortunately, these kind of situations occur with people who are pregnant or due to have a baby or having a baby. It's a great point you raise about not having to book an appointment, Minister, because if someone's suffering from a mental health episode, it's not like you can just ring and book another time. It's almost they need it immediately, don't they?
0: That's exactly right. And if you think about someone that may have had a very distressing circumstance having and, you know, people describe it to me as, you know, they're spiralling, to be actually able to go in and get help immediately is really, really important. And we know that there will be trained staff there as well, which I think is also really, really important, trained professionals to work with, because there can be sometimes support you can get, but they may not have the training. And so having trained people and it being free as well. So being free is really important. And what we hope is at the moment, often when people are in that really distressed state, they turn up to the emergency department, which mm-hmm. is not the best place.
1: No, that's right. And then clogs that up and we have the issues there. So psychologists and social workers and peer workers there. I know this is part, isn't it, of the federal government's plan, I think 32-odd new or upgraded mental facilities. Do you think this could almost be canary in the coal mine, Minister, of see how these work and then maybe there's more for other areas of Adelaide?
0: Well, looking at how we get them close to where people live is really, really important. And so obviously we're going to roll them out with expert advice mm-hmm. and actually make sure there'll be 20 of our perinatal Medicare mental health centres as well. So I think it is a model that we're developing up. There are some operating already and they're going very well. But I would say one of the challenges, of course, is making sure that you can get support no matter where you live. And I did want to let your listeners know that even if you're not near one of these centres, just this year the federal government has launched a telehealth service that actually can provide intervention support through someone to talk to actually via telehealth, no matter where you live. So if anyone is looking for some help and they don't have access yet to one of these mental health centres, I would encourage people to call 1-800-595-212. And that just is the gateway to get a bit of extra support if they feel that they need it.
1: Minister Amanda Rishworth is my guest. We look at numbers when these kind of things are announced, Minister. They're saying that you expect to provide around 6,500 occasions of care. So that's great, isn't it? For the first 12 months of operation, there's a lot of people who are able to be assisted.
0: That's exactly right. And a lot of people don't know where to go. And for that over 6,000 people, in some instances they may be getting support. In others they are falling through the cracks. And so this is about making sure we're filling those cracks, and that's a large number. And when it comes to the perinatal centre, they're looking at around 800 occasions of new or expected parents in the first 12 months of operation. And that is also really important as well, because parents at that time, I've been there where, mm-hmm. You know, you feel so alone at sometimes, and it may not have been the sort of experience you're expecting for mums and dads. And I really wanted to stress that this is an issue for dads as well, making sure that they do access support as early as possible is really critical, because whether it's your mental health that you would use the walk-in centre, or whether it's the perinatal, if you leave these things for too long,
1: yes.
0: they can really get more and more difficult, and people find it harder and harder to be able to get their mental health back on track.
1: Yeah, and the stats are damning. When you think about the amount of people going through pregnancy or early parenthood, the statistics would say that 1 in 5 women and 1 in 10 men. That's a lot of people, Minister.
0: Look, it is a lot of people. If you think about that, 20% of women are experiencing potentially depression or anxiety to a level that it's actually affecting them. And we know that that can have such an impact. It can have an impact on the relationship you're able to build with your baby. It can really lead to people, for example, disconnecting from their friendship or family circles. So it can have some very long-term consequences as well. So making sure people are getting the support as quickly as possible and being really clear that there's somewhere to go. Importantly, though, I think both of these services are free. And I think sometimes people, and there are offers of private mental health, and that's really important. There's private psychologists and other mental health professionals out there, but it does often come with a cost, and so that can be a barrier for some people actually accessing. So knowing there's a place to go where you can get free support is also really important for those that you know don't have perhaps enough money to pay out of pocket expenses.
1: Are you building new buildings, or have you got locations in mind?
0: Look, that will be certainly part of the co-design about whether a new building is needed. Certainly the atmosphere and the fit-out will be very much focused on how we support people. I was at Headspace today and they put a lot of effort to make sure it doesn't look like a hospital, it doesn't have a clinical setting, that it is looking very calming and inviting and welcoming. So whether we build a new building or not is, I think, is still a question, but certainly how it feels inside, how welcoming it is, and how much people feel that they're able to open up and talk will be a critical part of the design process.
1: Yep.
0: And making sure we get that right. As they've done in Headspace, we're not going to have bright lights, hospital beds, because that just doesn't, that isn't the right atmosphere when we're trying to support people with their mental health.
1: Yeah, sure. That makes sense. So you don't have that clinical feel. Thank you for your time this afternoon. Before I let you go, have you got a time frame? When are you expecting these to be up and going?
0: Look, obviously there's some work to be done in terms of co-design and getting the right, but most often once from the announcement to operational is usually about 12 months. So we hope these will be up and running in 12 months' time.
1: All right, look forward to it. Thank you, Minister. Great news for the people in the South and anyone who needs these services. All the best. Amanda Rishworth is the Employment Minister. So no appointment, no referral and no cost to mental health clinics coming to Onkaparinga there in the southern suburbs, one of our highest demand regions. And the phone number that the Minister mentioned until these are built, should you need it, whether it is for your mental health or if you're someone who is suffering from postnatal depression or perinatal mental health issues, 1-800-595-212. 1-800-595-212. But that is some great news. And then the flow and effect from that, you know, if there are facilities available for people, as the Minister said, then our traditional hospitals are not being full and ramped with that kind of issue. So that's good news in the mental health space. It is 5 minutes to two.
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1: Mel Usher is on the way very shortly with the latest 5AA news. Bronte Manuel will join us on the other side to talk real estate. Don't forget, from 2:30, the Real Estate Lounge will be open. If you've got any real estate questions you'd like answered off-air, Bronte is more than happy to do those. We'll get the latest with Mel too. I know there's a big emergency response to that incident on Main North Road at Elizabeth East, with the police, SES, MFS and more in attendance. So that's coming up in just 1 second with Mel. In the meantime, let's reward some of you. If you'd like to have a great night out and go and see two of the best of Australian country music, the Wolf Brothers, a couple of brothers from Tasmania, Tom and Nick Wolf. They are performing Friday at the Gov, Saturday at the Barossa Arts Centre. You can book at wolfbrothers.com.au. But the first two callers through right now will get to take your pick. If you want to go Friday night at the Gov, you could do that. If you want to go Saturday at the Barossa Arts Centre, you could do that and hear music like this. Jesus.

0: Really great guys, really lovely boys, and very parochial and patriotic about our country. Sing a lot about Australia and how much they love the country. If you're a fan of AGT, they were the second place winners in Series 6 of Australia's Got Talent, and now doing great things not only locally, but also internationally too. So the Wolf Brothers, Tom and Nick, Friday at the Gov, Saturday the Barossa Arts Centre. Book at wolfbrothers.com. Or if you're lucky enough, you might be one of the first two to go and see the show here in Adelaide this Friday and Saturday. Back after the 2 o'clock news when we'll talk real estate.
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2: A possible shower on 14 today with the 2 o'clock news. I'm Mel Usher. A major police operation is underway on Main North Road at Elizabeth East. It's being described as a serious incident. Cordons are in place and at least one person has been taken to hospital. Police are treating the death of a mother and her children in the state's southeast as a murder-suicide and say the still-missing three-month-old baby boy is now the subject of a retrieval operation. 36-year-old Helena Wright jumped off a cliff at Port Macdonnell with her toddler daughter and baby son on Monday. Superintendent Trent Cox doesn't want rumours and misinformation spreading.
3: Public commentary without the facts is always dangerous. The reason we take our time in releasing information to the media and to the broader community is that it has to be factual, because if it's not, it can have that sort of impact that you're talking. Misinformed commentary doesn't help anyone.
2: There are concerns bird flu is now closing in on sea lion colonies on Kangaroo Island. A suspected case at Seal Bay in a greater crested tern is undergoing further testing. Tours at Seal Bay have been suspended indefinitely. Love and marriage are not necessarily going together, according to the latest data. More from Brian Wilson.
4: The number of people saying I do across Australia continues to fall, with around 119,000 couples tying the knot last year. Meanwhile, the number of divorces jumped by 4.1%. Family law specialist Carolyn Council says financial stress is a common cause, but many older couples are now just expecting more from life.
5: In the hard light of dawn, their soon-to-be former partner doesn't look as attractive.
4: The median age for divorce is 47.
2: In the UK, Dame Penelope Keith has been farewelled at the Guildford Cathedral in Surrey. Crowds lined the streets in her hometown of Milford to pay their final respects as her coffin travelled to the funeral service. The actress died last month at the age of 86. Now turning to 5AA Sport, and the fixture for the final two rounds of the AFL's home and away season has been released today. The Crows will travel west first up to face Fremantle at Optus Stadium. That will be a Friday night blockbuster in round 23. Then it's back home for the final minor round game, Greater Western Sydney, on the Saturday night. Port will host Melbourne at Adelaide Oval in round 23, and then will head to Melbourne to face Essendon at Marvel Stadium in round 24. St Kilda star Rowan Marshall is in doubt to face Sydney on Saturday. The ruckman was a late out against North Melbourne following a back spasm on Sunday. Coach Ross Lyon says Marshall will be up against it to play.
6: Still a bit of work to go, but it wasn't a slip disc or anything. It was just a bit of a spasm. So we are hopeful. A short week puts it a little bit in doubt. It was a normal week probably for sure.
2: Kyle Chalmers has been forced to settle for bronze in the men's 100-metre freestyle at the Commonwealth Games in Glasgow. Winning gold instead was fellow Aussie Flynn Southam. Jenna Forrester won the women's 200-metre individual medley. Gymnasts Brianna Scott and Jessie Moore also won gold. And the EPL's Tottenham Hotspurs will take on Sydney FC tonight in Sydney. Now checking 5AA traffic.
7: A police incident in Elizabeth still has Main North Road closed southbound between Yorktown Road and Haydown Road. Use the Phillip Highway to skip around. Urgent gas works continue in Parkside on Fullerton Road near Blyth Street. And in Jepps Cross, road plates are in use due to urgent works underway on Grand Junction Road near Main North Road. 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Adelaide's most accurate traffic on 5AA.
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2: A possible shower today and 14. A possible shower tomorrow, 14. Friday, cloudy and 15. Saturday, mostly sunny, also 15. Right now, it's 14 degrees on 5AA, always Adelaide.
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1: This is 5AA, always Adelaide. 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
0: Thank you for joining us on this Wednesday, the 29th day of July. Richard Pascoe will be here from 2:30 to answer all of your tech questions. We'll continue our celebration of 5AA's 50th year. Ali Rodder's going to join us after 3 as we reminisce in 5AA ages ago. And if you're a fan of Macy Gray, she will also join us before 4 o'clock, coming back to Adelaide very soon to sing all of her hits. In the meantime, it is time to talk real estate. And I know that a lot of people love when we have our next guest in the studio. He talks a lot of sense. Bronte Emanuel is here from Toop & Toop.
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0: Always lovely to have you on. You well?
10: Really well. You?
0: Very good, thank you. What's happening? What's news in your world?
10: What's news? Well, I don't know if it's public.
0: Hold. Let me give you a little bit of thinking time if you want to announce this to Adelaide.
10: No.
0: Okay. Well done.
10: We're expanding, so we've got another office, and I can't tell you any more than that right now.
0: Well, that's a nice little breadcrumb.
10: Next Tuesday, we can definitely tell you exactly about that.
0: Excellent. So, that's what they call in radio a horizontal tease.
10: A horizontal tease.
0: So now people were. So you have vertical tease, like this is what's coming up on the show.
10: Yeah.
0: Horizontal is where you got to listen for a few more days.
10: Right. My wife calls it that my mouth is faster than my mind.
0: Yeah, it's a little bit Homer Simpson. There's sort of not a filter between brain and mouth sometimes, but that's okay. Well, that's good. See, now we'll tune in.
10: So anyway, fair bit going on with that, that's for sure.
0: Excellent. We will open up the lines a little later for you to speak to Bronte personally if you've got a question about real estate. In the meantime, we get to talk about the issues that are happening in your world. Adelaide land prices have fallen back below Melbourne for the first time in more than a year. What do we make of that?
10: Well, I think it's an interesting one in the sense that Melbourne, Adelaide, in my opinion, is at, 11, maybe 12 o'clock, and I always refer to the clock. Mm-hmm. 12 to 6 in Adelaide is stagnation, where we're going clockwise. So we go from 12 around to 6, we stagnate. Mm-hmm. It's whether it's Perth, whether it's Melbourne, whether it's Darwin, they tend to retract when you go from 12 to 6, like actually physically go down. And then from 6 at the bottom to 12, swinging around on the left, that's growth, right? So Adelaide, we've had crazy amounts of growth. Melbourne, I believe, is either at 5.5 or 6 o'clock. We just don't know whether it's bottomed out yet. So, and then Adelaide, I believe, is at 11.5 or 12. So our prices have been similar, like neck and neck. Mm-hmm. And I've kept saying when everybody goes, oh, we're more unaffordable than Melbourne. I'm like, yeah, but give it 12 months. Melbourne's about to take off and then that'll be more unaffordable than here and it'll be an old news story again. So I wouldn't have thought that would have crossed over just yet though, because Melbourne's still retracting. So whether it was a bad month, bad quarter, not sure. But all I know is Adelaide went up by 4.8% last quarter and Melbourne didn't. So, yeah, I don't know. I don't know where that data come from.
0: Is it good news or bad news for when you saw the headline? Are you happy with that or not?
10: Oh, okay. Yeah. Well, I look at headlines a little bit differently just because I am a property nerd. What does it mean just in general? It means nothing. I mean, what I can tell you is we haven't become, without even seeing the data set, I can promise you, we haven't become more affordable because we've dropped in price.
0: No.
10: So we haven't dropped
0: in price.
10: People
0: aren't dancing in the street.
10: No, so no. We prices have not dropped. Mm-hmm. So whether Melbourne had a bit of a blip, but, I'm talking to someone at the moment and there's a property in Melbourne and we're hearing all the doom and gloom stories. It's a unit. Well, it's half unit, half house. Like it's a strata group, but it's got street frontage and about 300 square metres of land.
0: Yep.
10: And the agent's been quoting $850. One of these buyers is a super fund buyer, so you can't borrow for residential property and super funds very shortly. So they've got a very limited time to buy a property.
0: Mm-hmm.
10: So they put in a strong offer and the agent said, no, we're going to take it to auction, brought the auction forward to tonight. So there is pockets where that owner who thought they're going to get in the eights is probably going to get mid nines. So I think Melbourne's starting to take off, even though the headlines are saying, you know, it's plummeting.
0: Is a Wednesday night auction common? Do you do Wednesday night auctions or is that a Eastern States thing?
10: So this property was supposed to go to auction next Saturday. Mm-hmm. Not this Saturday, next Saturday.
0: Okay.
10: So instead of saying, all right, yep, we're going to sell the property prior to auction, we're going to call for a highest and best offer at 5 o'clock tonight.
0: Mm-hmm.
10: They actually, which I think actually
0: create
10: is really
0: a bit
10: good.
0: Of excitement.
10: No, they go, all right, Leith, you're going to bid next Saturday, not this one, the following.
0: Yep.
10: You're going to have to come and bid Wednesday night. Could be bringing the auction forward. So now they just do the auction. So it would have been on a weekend and it would have been in a week and a half's time, but they've obviously got enough depth that they've gone, yep, let's bring it forward. We don't want to lose this super fund buyer because they can't wait that long.
0: Of course.
10: Let's let it rip.
0: That's smart. Brings a bit of excitement, kind of a bit of urgency to the market.
10: The only challenge I would say is as of yesterday, they would have had to book an auctioneer.
0: Right.
10: So whereas in Adelaide, like if you called up and said, oh, I want an auctioneer tomorrow night, maybe because it's a Wednesday, you'd get one. But normally you've got to book, you know, 3-4 weeks in advance for that.
0: That's
10: maybe they're just not as highly sought after there.
0: Well, maybe. Maybe that's right.
10: Joking.
0: They don't win the awards like you do. So I read that while land prices are soft, the homes themselves, the established homes, they're still pretty resilient from all of this.
10: Yeah. So houses have gone up the 4.8%, in growth. I mean, land... The biggest headwind on land is construction cost.
0: Yeah.
10: And I don't even know if it's the cost. I think it also is the lack of knowing when the building's going to start. And I think it's all of the horror stories of builders going broke, et cetera, which is not really what's happening now. That happened at a time when builders signed contracts and then all of their costs of goods went through the roof.
0: Yep.
10: You know, costs of goods are stable. But trades are hard, right? So, and there's more and more builders now. And don't get me wrong, this is not everyone. So if you're a builder, don't get offended by this. But there is some people just going, you know what? I'm going to throw a quote for this job. I might put, you know, 2 to 3 times what I normally would. And if I get it, I get it. If I don't, I don't.
0: I think there's heaps doing that.
10: They're so busy. Mm-hmm. Yep. It's crazy busy.
0: So they throw it out there. And again, I'm speaking from experience and from what I've heard about from friends and family too. Yeah, that's exactly what's happening is that they are so busy. So they will throw a ridiculous quote out there because if they get it, happy days.
10: Yep.
0: And if they don't, well, no skin off my nose. I'm busy enough.
10: 100%.
0: Which makes sense.
10: So I think that's the biggest headwind for land. You know, I just think more and more people. Whereas I think if you actually went, you know what, here's a block of land, I'm going to build the house, and you went through the process, I think you would find it better than you think it is. I'm not saying it's going to be great.
0: No.
10: But I think we, steer away from it probably more than we maybe should. Just because of all the headlines of what's happening out there.
0: So with all that cost then of builders, are you finding because land is cheaper, people are more likely to build or are they still just holding because the tradies are so expensive, materials are expensive?
10: So if we look at 2015, 16, 17, 18, 19, if you could buy a block of land for $500,000 and you could build back then for $400,000, your property's worth $900,000, someone would come into your home and they would say, but I can buy a block of land and I can build this for $900,000. Why would I want to live in a home that's been lived in for a year where I can have my own colours, my own design, my own this, my own that?
0: Yep.
10: So people were reluctant to pay a premium for something that they felt like they could replicate. What I feel like's happened now is people go $500,000, $400,000 equals $900,000. We've got to put all these contingencies in because, you know, the builder might blow out and this might happen and that might happen. You know what? I'll just go pay 1.2 for the end product that's already done and I can move into today.
0: Yep.
10: So it's completely changed. People are paying premiums for properties that are complete. So you would think more than ever would be the time to buy the land and build, right? But there's just so much uncertainty about it. There's some builders that are going, I'm not doing a fixed contract.
0: Mm.
10: There's people going, well, without a fixed contract, I can't get a loan from the bank. You know what I mean? So everybody's just a little bit nervous about what is actually happening with the trade shortage because of what happened in COVID. People committed. So, you know, there was people that said, hey, Leith, I'll build you a house for $400,000.
0: Yeah.
10: And guess what? It ends up costing them raw cost $450,000 to build it for you. They lose $50,000 because everything went up. The timber went up, the concrete went up, the bricks went up, the labor went up, everything went through the roof. So builders, yeah, they went bankrupt, right? So I feel like it's a little bit more stable, but everyone's still got that haunt on their shoulder going, oh,
0: yeah,
10: I'd never want that to happen to me.
0: But I also think, and maybe this is just me, I think there's an element of people too who saw how much money they raised during COVID and were never going to drop the price back ever. Because people are prepared to pay for it. So, oh, supply issues. There's no supply issue. Well, there might be now because the war's going on. But previous to that, there wasn't.
10: Yeah,
0: but they never dipped. Timber never went down.
10: No, supply on goods has become pretty good right across the board now. Now it's the labour factor. But, yeah, it's hard to know, isn't it? I mean, the minute they remove two Tim Tams from the packet, they don't ever put them back in.
0: No,
10: right?
0: They do. Shrinkflation. Why not? Yeah. Real estate with everywhere else.
10: Yeah.
0: So are you noticing people are building more right across the city, or is it still generalised to the areas of, like, every time I walk my dogs in the western suburbs, there's houses popping up everywhere. So many people are getting that one block and getting 2, 3, 4, or as I said to you, 5 on one block. Is that more and more? I'm going to find the
10: with
0: photo.
10: The A4 backyard. A4 piece of paper.
0: Is that more and more the norm that you're seeing around?
10: No, well, I think if you actually look at the numbers of new builds, it's not high at all. You know, like, we're not getting anywhere near it. But the bottom line is, I think around the city, it all very much dependent upon zoning.
0: Yep.
10: So if there are areas that are zoned where an 800 square meter block can be turned into 3 or 4, it's still quite profitable.
0: Yep.
10: I feel like the blocks that can be split into 2, that's becoming pretty unprofitable and challenging for developers to do that.
0: Yep.
10: And then if we go deep north, deep south, well, obviously there's big land releases and really good first home buyer opportunities. So there's more building going out in those areas than ever before.
0: Are there still lots of land releases north and south?
10: Yeah, there's a fit.
0: They're finding some, or are we eventually going to run out of land?
10: No, there's plenty of land.
0: Okay.
10: Is there plenty of services for the land?
0: Yeah, well, that's the issue. There's no water there.
10: Yeah, so I don't know. I got wind of something the other day, and I don't know if it's pretty, but who knows? Okay. I don't know that. I think there's a lot of industry. There's a lot of challenges with services.
0: Yep.
10: And I think the fact that, you know, when we're doing an open inspection on a property, you have to time it around when the truck is going past, because it does smell. That's pumping stuff out.
0: Mm-hmm.
10: I think that truck, in some areas, will be there for another 7 years.
0: Really?
10: Well,
0: 7 years?
10: Yeah. Once again, mouth moving faster than it probably should. But there is... Yeah, that's a challenge.
0: This is not great radio, but this is the photo I took for you last night or the night before walking by. It's a forest of timber. Like, yeah. There is no space between it. It is so tight. I got to get a better photo for you during the daytime.
10: I saw that, and I just thought, it just looked like someone playing human dominoes. Just sticks a timber on my leaf. I can't determine.
0: I'm trying to work out.
10: What's the front window or the backyard?
0: No, I've got no idea. It was 2 blocks and now there's 5 on it. 3 horizontal, 2 vertical. And I'm looking around going, where? And the other thing I thought of this, where are the cars parking? Because clearly these places aren't big enough for a carport. So there's 5 extra, at least 5 extra cars on the street. I think that'll become, when you sell homes and stuff, do people ever have that conversation about, gee, is there a lot of cars on the road?
10: No, I think people don't look at it that logically. And I mean, if there's a lot of cars on the road, you hope that you've got a lot of people in the house so that they think it's the open creating it. however, yeah, I think if you look at that, right, so that property was one house, was it, Leith?
0: Yep.
10: One house, yeah.
0: Yep.
10: So it was one house. That was one house that would have had a double garage, or it would have had maybe a garage that then the second car was parked off the street.
0: Yep.
10: So 2 cars to the family, and it had a recycling bin and a main waste bin. So there's 2 bins out, yeah?
0: Mm-hmm.
10: So now what's going to happen is it's going to have 5 in the carport. I'm assuming they would have 1 car, 5 on the street if it's a dual car family, and it will have 10 bins out on bin night.
0: Mm.
10: So that's where people in the street get a little bit frustrated, is with the bin night. You know, there might have been 50 bins in the street and now there's 300 bins in the street. You know, it fills up, and then when people don't take them in, it makes it harder to park. But I don't know, like, that's, I guess, if you look at other areas in other states, the fact that we would sit here and say, hey, You remember when all the blocks were 800 square, like, if you're in Sydney, if you're in Melbourne, I know we're not there, but if you're anywhere else in the world, San Francisco, anywhere, they'd be like, excuse me, you think that everyone has to have 800 square meters? That's nuts. Like, you get up with the times and I don't know.
0: But don't you think then that the, this is a whole different issue, but don't you think then that the public transport needs to improve? Because I think the great cities of the world that have no on-street parking have great public transport.
10: Yeah, so
0: you can catch a Melbourne tram wherever you go. You go to New York or London, wherever.
10: So with Blair Athol, when Blair Athol had that zoning change, and I remember it really, really clearly because I was helping a developer in there, and they could put five properties on a property that could previously only have two.
0: Mm-hmm.
10: And then not that long after, it got converted back to only being able to put two on a property that you could have previously had five.
0: Yep.
10: So when you're selling a property, you had to be very, very diligent in saying, hey, there's a planning proposal here that's changing from five back to two. Just be aware of what you're doing. You know, they needed to be aware.
0: Mm-hmm.
10: So when that was happening, there was a really, really big push on urban infill, which meant what we're going to do is we're going to turn one houses into three, four, five. We're going to increase our population, chicken or the egg.
0: Mm-hmm.
10: Do you get the population and demand for the to upgrade the public transport, or do you get the updated public transport and then create the population and demand because now you've got the transport to support it? So at that point in time, word on the street, pun intended, was that literally it was all going to be about getting the population up on the urban infill, and then they'd be able to increase our transport hubs. But then instead of doing that, they just changed the legislation so that no longer could you develop that higher density in those areas. So I don't know, it flips and flops between the two. And then we went to urban sprawl. Okay, now we're going to concentrate on pushing out into farmland. Great idea. Oh, shivers. We've got to actually supply services to that farmland. Okay, let's go back to urban infill. You know what I mean? So it gets at a state level, it gets worked up. What is our plan? And then each government's development plan gets developed from that. So when you go into the Burnside Council and they say XYZ, or the Marion, you know what I mean? Yep. You go into the council, they say XYZ. Well, that's all being governed from a higher body. And that's when they say, sorry, Leith, you don't have the right frontage, or you do have the right frontage, or this or that. But what I can tell you is, I was sitting there and a developer had all these pages and I was reading them, and there was a 3-page report on bin collection. I was like, pardon? He's like, well, a bin can't reverse. A garbage truck's not allowed to reverse.
0: Correct.
10: So it has to be able to go around. And I said, what do you mean? He goes, man, this is a 15 grand report. I said, pardon? He goes, yeah, 15 grand on, and it's got pictures of garbage trucks and bins. And I'm thinking, man, I could never do this. Like that level of detail on one thing, you know, it's crazy, but all of it does get considered, I guess.
0: This is the new norm. So I saw this on the week, on Monday actually, this week, where a lady, there was one of the school kids had parked in front of her house, in front of her bin, and the bin driver went past, couldn't get to the bin, so he kept driving.
10: Really?
0: She chased after the bin man with her bin in her pajamas, shouting like she was Kevin Bloody Wilson.
10: And was she successful?
0: Yeah. Because she was swearing nonstop as she raced down. And in, you know, to in respect to the driver, what's he meant to do? He can't put his arms across that car that's parked. So what will happen now, I think people will actually put, I think councils let you put your bins on the road. So no one can park in front of your house. You can't just leave it on the footpath. I think there are some councils that would suggest you put it on the road itself, or you put it in your driveway so that then the bin guy can collect it. Because if he doesn't, you don't get your bin collected for another week, which is a whole other issue.
10: Where we're heading, you know, I 100% believe, like right now in San Francisco, like, well, not right now, 5 years ago, for crying out loud, they had driverless taxis, right?
0: Yeah.
10: So the fact that you've got a car that you park and you pay a couple hundred dollars a week in the city to have it parked, that comes straight off your salary, to then get in it and the car sits there all day unused, seems foreign, right? So the fact that that car would drop you off at work and then would go drive back home and park itself in the garage and then come back to work to collect you, that's 100% what's going to happen.
0: Yeah,
10: let's just be real about that.
0: Some stage.
10: So if you look at all these car parks in the city, I mean, they've got really, really good return, commercial rates. Like if you go into an apartment, it's unreal. But there's a couple of things. Number one, a lot of them actually can't have 100% EVs in there because EVs are heavier and they're not structurally designed for that amount of weight. And number two, soon I think driving your car, parking it, paying that amount of, it's going to be archaic. So I think having property, cars lined up out the front of the street where we've got all these cars that you pay all this money for that you drive an hour a day when you can all just be sharing the same thing. And even if, I don't know, it'll be interesting.
0: Yeah.
10: I think there'll be a change.
0: We'll be doing real estate radio in 10 years. We'll come back and have a look at this. Just before, I know you've brought props today, which I love. Brian says, Bronte, I was at a formal government event on the weekend. One of the staff said estimates of state population growth, 600,000 over the next 6 to 7 years. So we'll see what that does for the housing market going forward. Now, you've bought props. You have some audio for us. Elon Musk.
10: Well, hey, I just said, have you seen this?
0: Let's have a listen and see if we can relate it back to real estate.
11: Money won't matter in 2036. Things were relevant in the past. They will not be relevant in the future. So, like, inflation is simply the ratio of money to goods and services. So if the goods and services output increases dramatically, you can literally print, or these guys change the database, never print money. It's, you create money in the database, provided the creation of that money is less than the rate at which goods and services increase, you will actually have deflation. So I'll make a prediction, which is that deflation will be the issue, not inflation.
0: All right, what does that mean in a real estate front? Deflation.
10: Yeah, well, I just consulted, have you checked this video, I'm glad that you labelled it. I brought a prop.
0: Yeah.
10: No, I just saw it, and a few people have sent it to me, and you know what I'm like, shower, laying in bed, thinking, okay, what does this all mean? And I guess what he's saying is that we'll be able to create an abundance of goods and services through robots and AI, right?
0: Yep.
10: So if there's a bottle of water, there's a plastic toy, and the labor component of that is 50%, then you'll be able to reduce the cost of that by 50%. Okay, let's just say a car. Let's say cars, I think they're mostly built in factories now, but let's just say it had 50% of it was labor and a car was 30 grand. Well, then that same car could now potentially be 15 grand. So if you can buy a new one for 15, the one that's 30 grand, well, of course, that's going to plummet to five you can buy a new one for more. So that's deflation, right?
0: Yep.
10: So I thought about it with real estate and I'm like, okay, what you can't create is land, right? So then what we so there's no labor rate. The land is the land. If you want to live on a park, if you want to live in this suburb, if you want to live near the beach, there's still going to be a demand. You can't create an abundance of it. Right? There's no more land. Right? There's no more land. So then it just comes down to infrastructure cost. So the only thing I think could be affected would be significant apartment towers. So let's just say then the land ratio per apartment is next to nothing, right? So then what we're looking at is construction, 50% materials, 50% labor, roughly. Builders, call me, correct me, but that's the way I look at it.
0: Yep.
10: So if we could reduce the cost of that apartment tower by 50%, then other apartments would obviously, you know, lose value. Now, I don't know how the robots, I think that's a long, long, long way away, but that's the only, and I don't think that will happen, but I think that's the only area that then it could get affected, if any real estate area could get affected. But if you got land, you can't, because you just can't get more of it.
0: Interesting, isn't it? Where will we be? What did he say? 2030. It's not that far away. 10 years.
10: 2030. I don't know. But all I can say is if there's significant deflation in property, I won't be talking to you, mate. I'll be on a swag on the riverbank in Loxton, well, toasting beans on a fire trying to keep alive.
0: That's right. I like the idea, too, that AI is going to replace all of us and then we will not have jobs and we won't be able to pay tax because we don't get paid, and therefore how do the government use that? So that'll be great.
10: Yeah.
0: So let's see where it goes.
10: I think the biggest thing is human purpose. Yeah. We've all got.
0: If it can help.
10: We've got to have a purpose,
0: right?
10: Do you
0: use AI now in real estate? Does that help you?
10: Yeah, I use ChatGPT very basic level just to, not really, like convert centimetres to inches and inches to centimetres and feet to this.
0: Yeah, sure.
10: Just basic tasks. What I would normally Google, I put into ChatGPT now.
0: Okay.
10: That's the major difference for me. And the other thing is I do actually take a photo of the house and be like, can you please paint the roof monument? Oh, maybe that doesn't work. Can you please paint it Woodland Grey?
0: Yeah, that's a little good, bit better. That's a good feature.
10: Yeah.
0: Like, that's not taking someone else's job away. In fact, if anything, it's helping someone's job, because then your agents can go, hey, this is what it would look like if you did X, Y, Z. That's a good purpose.
10: I think if you, yeah, for visualization, it helps significantly. But yeah, I tell you what, you know, like the Loxton Footy Club, for example, their Facebook posts now are fancy as. Like, it looks like everything's been done by a graphic designer, like they're a world-class sports team.
0: Yeah.
10: No, that's just someone with ChatGPT that now says, hey, make this look cool, put a tiger, you know, ripping a panther apart, because that's who we're playing this week. And it looks amazing. So graphic designers, I think, would be having a bit of a tough run.
0: Yeah, no, they wouldn't be happy. And now it's called AI slop, because there's so much of it. It just, do you know Donald Trump the other day put out 45 posts of AI slop in a couple of hour period, just one after the other? That's where we're at.
10: What for?
0: Him kind of as a heroic patriot with jets flying over the top and American Eagles. And it's just people get stuck with it. They love it. They just, that's what Richard Pascoe, it's his whole career now, dealing with AI stuff.
10: AI slop and a little bit of a over 18 identification.
0: That's right. Speak to him about that off air. Bronte Manuel's about to go into the real estate lounge. If you have any questions about real estate, don't be shy. It might be about something we discussed today or something individual to you, your house, your suburb. Maybe you've got a plan or a thought. He's always great to tap into his expertise. 8223 0055. You can speak to Bronte. He'll be there until 3 o'clock, and Richard Pascoe is next.
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2: Good afternoon, Mel Usher with the news headlines. A serious incident is continuing at Elizabeth East, with reports at least one person is dead and a police officer has been injured. There are concerns bird flu is now closing in on sea lion colonies on Kangaroo Island. The opposition argues Australia's inflation rate is still too high. It's remained steady today at 3.6%. And in sport, the round 23 and 24 AFL fixtures have been released. The 5AA forecast, a possible shower this afternoon, a possible shower tomorrow, 14. Right now, it is 14 degrees. We'll have more news at 3 on 5AA, always Adelaide.
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0: Real estate. Questions for Bronte Manuel right now. 8223 0055. Go to it. Richard Pascoe is going to join us in just one moment. In the meantime, let's get the latest weather. Patch Clapp joins us from the Bureau. Lovely to have you on, Patch.
17: Afternoon, Leith. How are you?
0: I'm well. Started out nice, a little bit of rainfall this morning, but I can see now as we look out to the east of the city, bit of sunshine.
17: Yeah, a bit of sunshine around, as you said. There's still some showers floating around. The afternoon showers, probably more likely to be a story for the hills and the southern suburbs if we do see them. As you said, look, probably the a bulk of those fell in those earlier hours. But we might just get another little bit, as I said, through the arvo. And potential for some of them tomorrow as well. But again, probably more a hills story for any more of those showers. Otherwise, we're sort of settling into this bit of cloud, bit of sunshine story over the next couple of days. Probably building a bit more of that cloud into to Friday. And what we are getting, Leith, we've kept getting these sort of southwesterly winds, and that's just brought this cold air in. And it does mean that we'll be a little bit fresher overnight tonight. So down to around that 5-degree mark tonight, Leith, so a little bit fresh.
0: Ooh, yeah.
17: We're probably looking at even sort of 3 degrees for around Mount Barker. So a pretty chilly night, and then back up to around this sort of 14-degree top tomorrow, another night around that sort of 3-5 degree mark Thursday into Friday. But our daytime maximum is sort of hovering around that 14-15 degree mark for the next few days.
0: Right, so not too bad during the day, just fresh overnight. Might be sort of hot water bottle weather, Patch, or the thicker quilt.
17: Yeah, look,
0: flannelette, definitely, PJs.
17: Definitely it wouldn't go astray, I don't think, particularly those, you know, around that 3-degree mark, so around Mount Barker, we're in the hills, probably looking that little bit cooler, but yeah, as you say, probably not going astray with the hot water bottle overnight. And look, we talked about it earlier in the week, Leith, but Saturday night, look, it's still looking fresh, but certainly looking like it should be clear skies. So Saturday evening kind of game time, probably looking not too bad at this stage.
0: Well, Port better do something. People will be flat if they're cold and they're losing, Patch. So fingers crossed.
17: Absolutely.
0: Good on you. Thank you for that. We'll speak to you tomorrow. Patch Clapp from the Bureau, 14 degrees in the city right now. But it feels like 10. Just before we get to Richard, we'll get more updates on this at 3 o'clock with Mel with the latest 5AA news. We are hearing reports of this incident at Elizabeth East on Main North Road there where there were major emergency responses. A police officer, we believe, has been stabbed and another person has been shot. This is from the Advertiser. A female police officer, they believe, has been stabbed in the face while another person has been shot in the leg. So that's why there were dozens of police and detectives rushing to Elizabeth East today. So more with Mel Usher. That's a horrific story. We hope the police officer and the person obviously are okay. More with Mel Usher on that at 3 o'clock. Time to talk tech.
18: Pasco, Pasco, can you turn it off and then can you turn it on again?
0: All thanks to Harvey Norman Computers, your computer specialist. Lovely to see you, Richard. Welcome.
19: Happy birthday for Monday, Leith.
0: Yes.
19: Happy 49th.
0: Thank you very much.
19: And I'm
0: Thank
19: right with you on the 49th because I've been 49 for years
0: well,
19: now.
0: Well, you look amazing. I refuse to accept it. So I'm going.
19: Spot on.
0: I'm staying with that. Now, well, just before we talk about the issues of the day, Madeline did send me this. You were very kind, once again, because you've got one of the great sort of phone address books of all time. You're able to tap into people and they
19: It's not bad, is it?
0: They can send messages. So thank you. She said that you got me a message because you know how much I love Donald Trump.
19: Oh, yes.
0: I'm a huge fan.
19: Yeah.
0: Even he was kind enough to send a message.
20: I could not let this day pass without wishing the legend of Talkback Radio, a man I always listen to, Leith Forrest, a very happy birthday.
0: Thank you, Donald. I appreciate it. He's a big fan of the show. He listens on the listens on the app, I believe.
19: He does.
0: He live streams it.
19: Yes.
0: The 5AA player app. Thank you, Donald, for that. My favourite singer, Casey. My favourite, that's my second favourite singer, Taylor Swift, sent a message.
21: I am sorry I missed sending you a birthday message yesterday, but a big happy birthday to one of my biggest fans, the legend Leith Forrest.
0: Thank you, Taylor. I appreciate that. And Casey, wow, you channeled the ghost.
19: I did.
0: You went to the dead, Casey Kasem, all-time great radio announcer and part of Scooby-Doo.
22: Even though I have passed away, I could not resist sending Leith Forrest a very happy birthday and keep the countdown going on 5AA.
0: Wow. They are getting so good now.
19: It's not
0: they?
19: Bad, is it, Leith?
0: Taylor's a little off, but Donald's excellent. Casey's excellent, but that's what I was saying to Bronte before. Like, there is so much good in AI. You just hope that the powers that be use it for good.
19: It's a bit of fun.
0: Mm.
19: And I think we should realize it is a bit of fun out there.
0: Yeah, we should stress. And Donald didn't actually send me a message, in case anyone was thinking.
19: But wait till you hear what he says when I'm back on in summer.
0: Oh, so,
19: what?
0: And you would think legally that would be interesting because there would be people who would think, you know, how do you now discern what is real and what is not real? Like, that's a bit of fun for a birthday.
19: But that's right.
0: What if you were to say something really, exclusive audio? How do you've got to go about proving that it's not you?
19: You do. For that. So, you know, because it's you know, defy anybody to ring up and go, that's not him, because, you know, it's nearly spot on. And Casey Kasem did sound good this time.
0: He sounded way better than the last time you got. And that's a couple of months since we tried
19: since
0: Casey.
19: Since we did that.
0: Yeah.
19: For the countdown.
0: Even we spoke on the show yesterday about this AI revenge porn that's going on at schools.
19: Which I've got is horrific.
0: Oh, my Lord.
19: It really is. And, you know, I always encourage parents to go out there and talk to your kids about it. Because we know it's not your kids on there, but you've got to have that two-way conversation to make them feel comfortable. No matter what we see on social media, no matter what happens, have the courage to go along and have that discussion with your parents. And parents out there would not go along and tell them off for this because it's not their fault.
0: No, and I get that the internet's a bit the Wild West, but how do we not shut that down? How does someone not go, hey, this app is not a good idea? You know, kids at the age of 11. We were talking about yesterday.
19: I would put a charge on it because if you start paying money for these sort of things to go along and do all of this, then it might slow it up. But I don't think it's going to slow up.
0: It just seems unregistered and unlawful at the moment. If you've got a tech question for Richard Pascoe, 8223 0000, a lot of tech news to get to. First, Robin is in the port with a question for you. Robin.
3: Hi, guys. I've got a HB Beats audio laptop.
19: Yes.
3: And I've got a white screen with a blue Windows logo and a little white dot. It's not going round. It's just a dot underneath.
19: Right.
3: Like it's jammed.
19: How old is this one?
3: It's too old.
19: I know the laptop. That's why I said how old's yours on there. Robin, I'd be concerned that it's the hard drive that's died in it.
3: I've got a solid state drive in it. It's been put in.
19: Should be fine. You should be fine. When did they put it in?
3: Probably about 3 years ago.
19: Yeah, it still can. Robin, I'm going to put you back to Madeline and give me a call off air and I'll tell you where to take it.
3: Oh, thank you.
19: All right.
3: Thank you so much, Richard. All right.
19: Thanks, Robin.
0: Thank you, Robin. We'll put you back and we'll grab your details. Rick from Clay got a question or a comment for Richard Pascoe. Rick?
4: That's my Chris McDermott machine imitator.
0: Yes.
4: It's a MLFA day. It's Make Leaf Forest Great Again. Thank you very much.
0: Thank you, Rick. Appreciate that. There you go.
19: There we go.
0: That was, although he had a kind of robotic sound to his voice, that could have been AI as well.
19: Could be.
0: As opposed to the great Rick from Claire. Thank you for that. Hey, what's the fallout from this Origin Energy story we've been following on AA?
19: A lot of people are getting very concerned about it. I even had Mr. Tim Ginever reach out to me because he received one of the letters from Origin. Can I just say to people, don't ignore that letter if it comes to you, because that means you are involved in the hack out there.
0: You've been hacked.
19: You've been hacked. Now, according to the news today, Origin and the hacker have reached an agreement not to release all the details.
0: Oh, so a little exchange of cash and then...
19: Which is wrong.
0: It is wrong. You're just encouraging that behaviour, surely.
19: Exactly right. So, you know, I hope the government step in and have words to Origin about it. Mm-hmm. Can you guarantee that your details have not been released? No, you can't. That becomes the thing. So it'll be available for sale on the black market, we hope. You've been hacked. Now, according to the news today, Origin and the hacker have reached an agreement not to release all the details.
0: Oh, so a little exchange of cash and then...
19: Which is wrong.
0: It is wrong. You're just encouraging that behaviour, surely.

0: your phone number, account information, and partial credit card or bank numbers. So if somebody rings you up and goes, we'll prove who we are.
1: Yes.
0: Your name's Leith Forrest.
1: Mm-hmm.
0: This is where you live.
1: Yep.
0: Goes, there's your date of birth,
1: yep.
0: And there's the last four digits of your credit card on there.
1: Yeah.
0: You're going to go, this is pretty convincing.
1: Yeah, that's right.
0: For that.
1: Well, that's normally what you're asked, aren't you, for an identification, and
0: yeah.
1: Then away you go.
0: So, you know, you've got to be aware of this. So, you know, you're going to get phishing emails, text, identity theft attempts on there. So if you get an unexpected email or an SMS link, don't answer it. Don't click on there. If somebody rings you up from Origin, hang up. Call back the number that's on the bill.
1: Yep.
0: For a start. Don't go along and do that. And make sure you change your Origin password. I already had a couple of people ring me about this today. When we had the Optus hack, you go along a couple of months after that, and people started to lose access to accounts because they used the same password all the way around.
1: Yes.
0: You know, I said, did you involved in the Optus hack? Oh, yeah, I was.
1: Yep.
0: Change your password? No, why would I do that?
1: Yeah.
0: Because that's why we're around here today.
1: Yeah, wow.
0: So change your password, you know, log into Origin, change your password.
1: So have we seen any financial, so there's what, we had the Optus one, then obviously this one, there was another, one of the other telcos was involved.
0: Medibank, over the years.
1: Are heads rolling? Is there class actions? Is anyone going to get anything back, or we just roll on with this and go, oh, well, it happened again, bad luck.
0: Got a cricket sound?
1: Yeah, I should find a cricket. That's ridiculous, isn't it?
0: Oh, look, I think it is. But, you know, we seem to accept that these things now happen nowadays, which is wrong.
1: Okay. Richard Pascoe is your man. If you've got a tech question, 8223-0000 is our number. You can text us to 0448081395. We'll get to more of your tech questions on the other side and plenty more to talk about, including Microsoft Office, the smart glasses, Samsung, and more.
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2: So there are two numbers you need to know. If you've got a question about your technology, maybe you've got an issue with your phone, your computer, any device, your laptop, 8223 0000. And for the next 15 minutes or so, if you've got a real estate question, 8223 0055. You can speak to Bronte Manuel, who's in the Real Estate Radio Lounge. Richard Pascoe is here for Harvey Norman Computers. They're your technology specialist. Before we get to more stories, Marion would ring you, Richard, but she's got a bad cough at the moment.
3: So many people have got that.
2: She's on YouTube. Different companies are offering her PDFs. What are they, please? And do I block them? She has a Samsung A30.
3: Marion, I would say you've probably got too many tabs open on your internet browser. And I see that if you've got on Android,
2: yep,
3: you start heading up into the 90 tabs open and you've never closed one down.
2: 90?
3: I've seen 99. It kind of like goes, we're not opening any more things on there. You're having issues over that.
2: Oh, man. Yeah. Oh.
3: For that. Because when that happens, things start to go wrong. So we get messages being popped up there all the time.
2: Yes.
3: That offering software, cleanup software. And I think this is exactly the same thing. PDF is, can't remember the exact, but you can't alter the document.
2: Okay.
3: So it's different to a Word document. If we buy tickets online, they might send them down as a copy of a PDF.
2: Yes.
3: You know, for that. So what I would say, Marin, you don't need them on the Samsung A30. Clear out all your open tabs and I think that message will go away.
2: Don't you think people should keep their phones nice and clean and in order? Like if you do it with your home and you do it with yourself, yes, why would you not? Every time I see people that have, see, I don't want to know, how many?
3: 36 text messages.
2: Oh, no, just see. Now, unless those 36 texts are from today, then that's acceptable because you'll get to them after the radio spot.
3: Yes.
2: But when I see people and they screenshot their screen of their phone and they've got 25,000 emails, you're never going to read them.
3: No.
2: Just declutter. Yeah. Why would you not?
3: Get rid of them.
2: 99 tabs.
3: I get people who go along and turn off, you know, especially when they're using Outlook, they've got the important ones, then the others on there. The others are all your shopping and everything. So, like, when I came back from Croatia, I had 3,000 sitting in there. So, basically, selected them all, delete the whole lot.
2: Delete them all?
3: Yeah.
2: But everything else in life, you have sort of law and order, and then people let their phones just go crazy and wonder why they're not working well.
3: But they always go, because we're at the, you know, we'll just look at some more things and subscribe to some more things.
2: Oh, I'm going to keep my text message from the neighbour that I text 10 years ago.
3: Yeah.
2: Why?
3: I don't know. Lee.
2: Delete it, Richard.
3: Delete it on there.
2: Speaking of Microsoft Office, what do we need to know for those who love their office?
3: Saw a client on Monday and said, do you know about the PC App Store, Richard? And I said, yes, I wouldn't buy anything from them. He said, well, I bought Microsoft Office from them.
2: Right.
3: And I said, I'm surprised that you're not infected on your computer. And he went, yes, I was. But that comes just by just being on the internet.
2: Yeah.
3: If you're going to go along and get Microsoft Office, you buy it from Microsoft or a retailer like Harvey Norman will give you a card on there. Don't just go to the Wild West.
2: No.
3: And think you're going to go along and buy it.
2: Get what you pay for.
3: You do get what you pay for. He also, and people will laugh at this, said, I've got an antivirus on my computer, and what they do is they prove every month how good they are because they send me a virus and it removes it.
2: Wow. Yeah, no, people are a little bit gullible with that, aren't they? So, again, we were talking about this earlier with price point. You know, you wouldn't do price point with your house or your car.
3: No.
2: Why would you do it with something as important as your technology?
3: Exactly right, because you're letting them into the account for a start. Damien's answered about portable document format. Thanks, Damien.
2: How do you clear the open tabs, asks one of our text message. I guess it depends on what service you're going with because Apple are slightly different, are they not?
3: They are. If in Safari, it's in settings. We'll run through this very quickly. There is a post up on my site about this if you just got one, people want to go and have a look.
2: Yes.
3: If you've got a Samsung device and using the Samsung browser, I'd prefer you not to use that. Go to Google Chrome. Top right-hand corner, there are three dots on there. It'll say show all tabs and then you can go close all tabs.
2: Close all tabs.
3: On there.
2: Like it. Are you nervous about these smart glasses, about what they – well, we're talking about sort of invasion of privacy and, yeah. and what happens with AI. What about with these things where you may be recorded and you may not even know?
3: So somebody walks in and there might be a little light on their glasses, you know, for that.
2: Yep.
3: You know, no lights on my glasses.
2: Yep.
3: But people are getting very concerned about what they're recording for this.
2: As you
3: Would you
2: be
3: concerned?
2: Oh, 100%.
3: Yeah.
2: You imagine you leave your glasses lying around a house or a business or in a bathroom or wherever. It's just a huge invasion of privacy. People don't know they're being recorded.
3: So it's a very niche part because they come out from Facebook at the moment. And they're Ray-Ban glasses.
2: Yep.
3: So they're quite stylish. Yeah, mm-hmm. People like those. But it's what they're doing that people are getting concerned about for this. Now, Apple are going to introduce smart glasses next year. So it's going to be fascinating to go along and see how well they're going to be shut down.
2: Mm.
3: Make sure it's all privacy. Because as we know, Apple are very good at making sure that it's privacy
2: yep.
3: first for people out there.
2: I saw somebody concerned in particular, like those who go to the gym, because again, you know, there's change rooms and all the rest of it. You're in sort of private, intimate moments, all that, and someone's walking around effectively with a camcorder on their face,
3: Let
2: recording
3: me tell you,
2: audio
3: Leif,
2: and video.
3: Would not happen at my gym.
2: No,
3: yes,
2: no. But who knows? Like,
3: just follow them.
2: Yeah.
3: Yeah, so, you know, it's a thing that we need to go along and be aware of. You know, and school will be another thing for that.
2: Oh, yeah, you imagine that?
3: Yeah.
2: Yeah, they got to ban that, schools. Joe from Ross Trevor, you got a thought or a question for Richard Pascoe?
4: Yes, Richard, I receive emails with an attachment that comes out in grey and I cannot open it. Can you tell me what's going on?
3: What sort of attachment is it, Joe?
4: Well, that I don't know. It's, say, a quote for something.
3: So that should be like a PDF on there. Is it what email program are you running? Outlook. Is this on your phone? Is it on the computer?
4: It's on my computer, yeah. I've got Windows 11.
3: So, and you use Outlook?
4: I think it is, Richard. I'm a bit of a dinosaur.
3: No, you're right. You're doing well.
2: Is Outlook the envelope? Is that the...
3: What no, Outlook is the email program that gets all the emails.
2: Yeah, I'm just trying
3: in.
2: To help him out with his emoji that he could work out what he's on.
3: Good, on for that. So, yeah. You know, Joe... It's just all grey and you can't click it?
4: I click it and it I can download it, but it comes up with null.
2: Mm.
3: You might have... What security program have you got on there?
4: Firefox.
3: No, it's not a security program. It's a web browser.
2: Mm. I reckon this is a question for Richard Pascoe.
4: AVG, yeah.
3: Get rid of it, Joe.
4: Mm. Right.
3: All right, uninstall AVG. There is a tool on their website, and I think that will fix a lot of the issues.
4: Okay.
3: All right.
4: I can open PDFs, but not that is a strange term.
3: So I think you find AVG has knocked it on the head. You don't want AVG on a Windows 11 computer.
4: Well, I'll take your advice, Richard.
3: All right.
2: Well done, Joe.
3: Thanks,
2: Good
3: Joe.
2: Luck. Let us know how you go. Janet from Fullerton, you got a question for Richard Pascoe?
5: Oh, yes, I do, Leif. I've been getting messages. I've got some programs on my phone and the rest of them on my laptop computer. I keep getting a message all the time. I have to update my PDF file or whatever it is. And I don't know whether I need to go into that.
3: Where does it come into, Janet?
5: Oh, and it comes into my phone mainly when I'm on... is it my phone? I can't remember if it's my phone or my laptop. But it's...
3: It just says you've got to keep it updated.
5: Yes, it does.
3: Have you got an Android phone?
5: Yes, I've got an Android phone.
3: Go to the Google Play Store on your phone.
5: Yeah.
3: Tap you, who will be up on the top right-hand corner... And then do any updates that are there.
5: Oh, okay.
3: All right.
5: Go to you.
3: No,
5: that
3: Google Play Store, which is
5: Google
3: on your phone.
5: Google Play Store?
3: Yep.
5: Yes, it is.
3: All right. And when you open that up, there'll be a little icon for you. That's you, Janet.
2: Janet from Fullerton.
5: Me.
2: Your little personal profile.
3: Up on the top right-hand corner.
5: Yeah.
3: Open that up and it'll be about updating your apps on there. All right.
5: Ah, great. Oh, thank you. Like, I'm 76 years old and I'm still expected to keep up with all this.
3: Oh, you're doing
5: stuff.
3: Well, Janet.
5: Yeah, I think I am generally. But this was one thing that I had a query about, you know?
3: Yes.
5: Yeah.
3: No, good.
5: Okay. Thank you, Richard.
2: Thank you, Janet. Appreciate the call.
3: I know it's a text coming in, Leith, about vision-impaired people with the... So I listened to ABC, that radio station, late last night. They're very helpful people, vision-impaired people. Yes, they are. I've got a couple of clients, but that's about where it stops at the moment, the Meta glasses.
2: So the Meta glasses help vision-impaired people how?
3: They can points out in front, so I've got somebody standing in front of me. It will read books for you on this. It will read signs on there.
2: Yep.
3: You can answer phone calls from it.
2: Okay.
3: Which makes it very, you know, quite good.
2: Well, that all makes sense, but do we need to record it?
3: That becomes the issue.
2: Yeah.
3: For it.
2: Because then, I mean, if the glasses act as a working pair of eyes, then I totally understand.
3: Yes.
2: But I think people are more concerned that you will have a record forever.
3: Spot on.
2: Of Richard Pascoe getting change post-deadlift.
3: Yeah.
2: Like, do we need that on the internet?
3: No, we don't need that on the internet, Leith.
2: How do we find you, Richard, if we want to get a little bit of service at home or we need to give you a call and find out more about our devices?
3: Head over to adelaidetechguy.com.au.
2: Always great to see you. Thanks, Leith, for coming in. Richard Pascoe, Adelaide Tech Guy. We'll take a break. On the other side, Richard's a 5AA favourite, a past 5AA favourite as we celebrate 50 years. Ali Rodder returns to 5AA next.
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13: A possible shower this afternoon, a possible shower tomorrow, 14. With the 3 o'clock news, good afternoon, I'm Mel Usher. A police officer has reportedly been stabbed in the face or neck, and another person has been shot in the leg during a major incident at Elizabeth East. Main North Road remains cordoned off. Emergency vehicles and patrol cars have converged on the area. SAPOL will hold a press conference shortly. Police are investigating a serious crash at Salisbury this morning. It involved a truck and e-scooter rider at the intersection of Park Terrace and the Salisbury Highway. The truck continued driving but was located with the alleged driver at a Yatla Vale building site. The truck has been forensically examined and inspected by mechanics. Police are treating the death of a mother and her children in the state's southeast as a murder-suicide. 36-year-old Helena Wright jumped off a cliff with her toddler daughter and baby son on Monday. The baby boy is still missing despite an ongoing search. Superintendent Trent Cox says it's now a retrieval operation.
14: The reality is after 3 days, the chances of finding the baby alive are zero, sadly. It's a retrieval effort, but we don't know where he is.
13: There are concerns bird flu has reached Kangaroo Island. Tours at Seal Bay have been suspended indefinitely amid a suspected case. The Greater Crested Tern is undergoing further testing. James Johnston from the Invasive Species Council says H5 bird flu would be catastrophic for the local sea lions.
15: We are the last continent on the planet to have bird flu arrive. And the lessons we are learning is that this bird flu is an absolute crisis and it decimates our wildlife populations. It doesn't just impact our bird life, it also impacts wildlife that consume birds.
13: The Federal Treasurer is warning recent developments in the Middle East have not yet been factored into inflation data. Australia's headline inflation rate for the year to June was 3.8%, below Reserve Bank expectations. But Jim Chalmers says recent escalations in the Gulf since then have added complexity to the outlook for the rest of the year.
16: In July, we've seen very substantial volatility, including when it comes to the oil price. It's been anything from around $70 up to more than $100, the global oil price per barrel. And earlier this morning, it was about $85 a barrel. That gives you a sense of the very substantial volatility that we still have.
13: One Nation's legal status in Queensland is reportedly at risk. According to The Australian, the party is 3 years overdue in providing audited financial statements to the Office of Fair Trading. The government department has given the party until August 18 to lodge the outstanding documents or face potential investigation. Now turning to 5AA sport, and the round 23 and 24 AFL fixtures have been released. The Crows play Fremantle at Optus Stadium before wrapping up the minor round at home against GWS. Port will host Melbourne in round 23, then will head to Melbourne to face Essendon at Marvel. This weekend, the Power go head-to-head with the Giants at Adelaide Oval, and it's a milestone match for Willem Drew.
17: Obviously, 150 games is super special, and no doubt a lot of family and friends who are super proud and been a bit of a journey to get here, so something that I'm extremely proud of, and yeah, just can't wait to get out there.
13: There'll be a soccer friendly in Sydney tonight. Tottenham Hotspur is taking on Sydney FC at Allianz Stadium. And we're heading into day 6 of the Commonwealth Games in Glasgow. Australia have a total of 80 medals, of which almost half are gold. Now checking 5AA traffic.
18: And Elizabeth, a police incident on Main North Road near Fairfield Road. Salisbury, nasty truck crash still causing delays in Park Terrace of the Salisbury Highway. Some road closures still in place through there. And Weefield, urgent electrical works, Cormac Road near South Road, speeds at 40. Getting busy, South Road, Edwardstown slowing up at the moment. Britannia Roundabout at Norwood and a camera, Alawena Avenue at Mitchell Park. 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Audi prices just got Audi across the Moser Roth range. 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Good difference. Adelaide's most accurate traffic on 5AA.
13: Now the 5AA forecast.
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13: A possible shower this afternoon, a possible shower tomorrow 14, Friday cloudy 15, Saturday mostly sunny 15. Right now it's 14 degrees. Now let's hear what's happening on Nine News tonight.
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2: 6 minutes after three. Thank you for joining us on this Wednesday afternoon. If you'd like to join us at any time, you're welcome to do so. 8223 0000. Macy Gray is going to join us this hour. She'll be here very soon in Adelaide performing at the Hindley Street Music Hall. But as you know, we have been having a fun segment here on the radio station where we get to celebrate not just the station celebrating its 50 years, but we get to speak to the great people who made this radio station so good, and it's time to revisit another.
0: Celebrating 50 years of 5AA. This is 5AA ages ago.
2: So she worked at 5AA ages ago. Well, maybe. Wasn't quite ages ago, but it was a while ago. You know her and you love her. From producer to announcer and back again, Ali Rodda is here. Lovely to see you. Thank you for coming
1: in. You too, Lee. Great to see you.
2: You know, you and I were just talking in the break. And by the way, we're on the live stream, so people can see us on Facebook and YouTube. Look, there you are.
1: Hello, everybody.
2: Can you believe this?
1: I can't believe the technology in here. How's it changed?
2: The last time you would have been in the building, it did not look like this.
1: No, it certainly didn't. This is really impressive. Really impressive.
2: Because the old building and machinery wasn't really, was it? Not that we ever, a good tradie never blames their tools.
1: I could drive that, but I don't think I could drive this.
2: But
1: my goodness.
2: Faders were missing because Bob had spilt wine in there, and Will Goodings, I think, destroyed one of the faders with a coffee. And
1: yeah, well, these studios don't look half as manky. Well, they don't look manky at all, the old ones.
2: Do you know, I'm just thinking, so Madeline's learning how to do the live stream today for us, and I'm thinking we might need to just crop that vision, although maybe this is what people want to see on Facebook. There's a picture of you, and you're looking resplendent there in your coat, and that bottom to the right is Scott Camparelli's backside, who's pre-recording next door. Isn't that fancy?
1: It's very nice.
2: See, and now everyone's rushing onto Facebook to have a look at it. How are you? Look amazing.
1: Thank you.
2: You have an age. What's going on? Well, what's the secret?
1: I think I've been blessed with good genes. No, but thank you very much for that compliment.
2: You started at 5AA when?
1: Ages ago.
2: Yeah.
1: When did I start? I reckon it would have been 1998 or 9.
2: Okay.
1: That was a long time ago.
2: Yeah.
1: In the old studio in Pulteney Court.
2: That's right.
1: They were really manky studios.
2: Because you were here before. So I started in 2000. You were here before I arrived.
1: I was there before you.
2: Yes.
1: Yeah. And I started off with Michael Keelan.
2: Michael Keelan has worked with everyone, I think, hasn't he,
1: indeed.
2: Over the years. So let's, just before we get to 8AA, so were you in radio before? Did you come from somewhere to 8AA?
1: Look, I sort of had a meander because, as you know, I was a nurse. And
2: yes.
1: So I was nursing and then I went into public relations.
2: Yep.
1: And worked at Ashford Hospital as the PR manager there. And then I kind of kept going in PR, business development and marketing.
2: Yes.
1: And then eventually I was made redundant. And I thought, sitting at home, I thought, maybe I'll go back to radio. So I picked up the phone one day and rang the program director at 5AA.
2: Yes.
1: And he said, we're looking for someone for weekends. And so, you know, I was kind of straight in there because I had a radio background because I worked at the ABC as a newsreader and presenter before
2: yes.
1: that.
2: Yep.
1: But before that, I was at the old station Radio 5KA so many will remember.
2: Yeah. See, I missed it because I didn't live in Adelaide at the time. I missed the whole KA era, but people speak so fondly.
1: Oh, it was fantastic
2: of the
1: era.
2: People and the station at that time.
1: You know, when you used to spin records and you had cartridges and it was just completely different beast.
2: Was KA a Paul Thompson radio station too? Was that him or that he was at the SAFM triple?
1: No, he was SAFM.
2: Right. Okay.
1: Our general manager was Stan Barrett.
2: Right.
1: He was an American.
2: And some of the names that were with you at KA at the time.
1: Nigel Cox, Neil Humphreys, John Pemberton.
2: Yes.
1: Who else was there? Mark Pedler.
2: Yes.
1: Mark and Dicey, do you remember them?
2: I do.
1: Yep.
2: Yeah.
1: Who else? Oh, well, I worked for Ian McRae.
2: Greg Clark, I reckon, is a
1: Greg
2: KA.
1: Greg Clark was there.
2: Yep.
1: Foxy Morgan, he was the news director.
2: Gosh.
1: Great names.
2: Great names.
1: Yeah.
2: So then you go from KA to the ABC. Who's at the ABC when you're reading news? What kind of names were on air then?
1: Oh, who was there? Well, Jane Doyle and I started the same time.
2: Okay.
1: And so she was there.
2: Keith would have been Keith Conlon at the
1: Keith
2: ABC
1: Conlon,
2: then? Or?
1: No. Philip Satchell was there.
2: Okay.
1: I'm showing my age, Lee.
2: No.
1: This is a long time ago. Philip Satchell was there.
2: Yes.
1: Oh, goodness, I can't remember. Tim Potter was the program director.
2: Okay.
1: And
2: then you come to 8AA in the late
1: 90s. 98.
2: I'm going to have a guess. So I was doing, before I started here in 2000, I was doing a lot of work experience as a high school student. This is showing my age in the 90s. So I want to say at that stage it wouldn't have been Baz and Pilko. They probably were done by then. It might have been, would have been Barry doing breakfast with that team of Rowie, John Blake, Craig Munn, Kev Mulcahy, I think.
1: It might have been.
2: Then it was
1: Pilko
2: and Lee McCluskey.
1: Lee McCluskey, that's
2: right. Did mornings.
1: Yep.
2: Leon did afternoons. Leon Biner.
1: Yeah. Who did mornings? Was that?
2: Pilko. Yep. And then KG and Cornsey from 4.
1: Yeah.
2: And then the 7 to 8 hour always changed.
1: Phil Sheldon. Doing the health
2: Phil
1: program.
2: Phil Sheldon did it. Humpy and did a segment.
1: Yep.
2: A few different people did it
1: Dear
2: over the
1: Humpy.
2: Time. And then Big Bad Bob.
1: Yeah,
2: at,
1: and he
2: at 8
1: came
2: o'clock.
1: In. Yeah, 8 o'clock till midnight, and then it got interesting.
2: Didn't it just? So when you walked in the late 90s, so you were you producing for Keelan? Were you on air with Keelan?
1: Yeah, a little bit, you know, I had little spots. I filled in for him a couple of times.
2: Yes.
1: But mostly producing, which I loved, and started to learn a little bit about gardening.
2: And isn't it great that that tradition continues today? Like Michael's
1: it
2: done
1: is.
2: It for 40 plus years.
1: I know. I don't know how he gets up so early every weekend and still does it, but good on him.
2: Yeah, it's crazy, isn't it? So you've had a number of roles at AA though over that period. So you were on that show for a while.
1: I pretty much worked most shifts, I think,
2: yeah.
1: As a producer and as a presenter.
2: Knowing you were
1: kind
2: coming
1: of all
2: in,
1: over the place, really.
2: Matthew Pantelis and myself were kind of in that category too for a long time, where it was like, we need someone, call Ali, Matthew or Leith, and then you're in.
1: That's right.
2: What else did you, so you did Keelan for a while?
1: I did Keelan, and then the opportunity came up for an afternoon producer, so I sort of slotted into that with Pamela Francis,
2: Bob's wife at the time.
1: Five, six, four, seven.
2: I'm not sure. She was lovely though, wasn't she?
1: She was terrific. She was really good because she wasn't an experienced presenter.
2: No.
1: So we kind of worked really, really well together because I kind of helped her a lot.
2: Yes.
1: As she kind of sort of battered herself into the innings, so to speak.
2: Yeah, she didn't have great radio experience, but she had great life experience.
1: Yeah,
2: so she was
1: a great producer. Yeah, you know.
2: 100%, which as you see now with Madeline and Amelia, that's what...
1: Your producer means everything.
2: 100%.
1: Yeah. No, but I think we had a pretty good show and she was fun to work with. And after she died, Ken Dickin got the show.
2: He did too.
1: Yeah,
2: just quickly before we get
1: lovely.
2: To Ken, you know, my takeaway from Pamela Francis was that she used to have a photo of her cat and she used to put it. Do you remember this? She used to put it on the panel. And I asked her once about it. I said, why did. And she said, because you know how when you're doing radio, you're meant to be talking to one person, not the collective. She would talk to her cat quite often.
1: I didn't know that. Good afternoon,
2: everyone. Lovely to see you. Isn't it a beautiful day? And she was referring that to her cat more than the which worked for her. I mean, she did a great job there for a while.
1: Why not? Yeah.
2: So Kenny's a legend. You get to work with Ken Dickin in afternoons, who had done everything in radio.
1: I know. And that was such a treat because I used to listen to him and Nan on 5DN. Mm. I mean, they were legends in their own lifetime, weren't they? And he was just such an easy man to work with. He was absolutely delightful. And I really, really loved him. And he and Humpy were great mates and they were just so much fun, the
2: great
1: pair of them.
2: And mischievous too, like that old school radio mischievous.
1: Yes, they were very.
2: Which was fun.
1: But they were fun. I mean, they were radio men in those days. They just knew what to do to entertain people.
2: Mm.
1: They just had what it takes. And
2: you would have felt the same, I'm sure. Like I remember when I first started here, you'd walk around the halls and there were just legends everywhere, you know?
1: I know. And I was sort of like wide-eyed thinking, oh, my God, I just bumped into – when I was doing radio school at the old KA studios, I'd sometimes come in on a Friday and practice in the training studio there, you know, spinning records and things like that, the good olden days.
2: Yep.
1: And every now and then I'd bump into Humpy and, you know, my little heart would go pitter-patter and I'd think, oh, I've just seen Neil Humphries.
2: Cowboy Neil.
1: And his Cowboy Neil.
2: See, you're a little older than I, but you would remember, I don't remember their careers pre-talkback. You know, I didn't realise Leon Biner was this, you know, voice character actor on radio shows or Bob Francis spun discs you know, we know them as the shock jock and we know, you know, Humpy had and Ken's the same. They all had sort of two different radio careers during that period. So after Ken, he was on afternoons for a while, then you were with Nicole Hark for a while.
1: And then I left the afternoon program,
2: yep,
1: and I decided I was going to go bush as a nurse.
2: Yeah, I want to talk to you about this after the break, because you did what so many people have done over the 50 years of 5AA's We Celebrate, is that you're able to juggle both loves. So you had a love away from radio, which we'll touch on, but you still had a great presence because you were always around hosting different shows, producing wherever you could, and that. Last year, you juggled those for years.
1: I juggled those for years, didn't I? Yeah.
2: Ali Rodder is here, folks, 5AA's ago as we celebrate 50 years of this great radio station. More with Ali after this.
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2: You can listen to us on the 5AA Player. You can see us on YouTube and Facebook. We are 5AA's ago, ing, with Ali Rodder, a favourite of 5AA who has returned from KA to the ABC to 5AA many, many years. Was there someone instrumental in the early days of KA to get your radio career off and running?
1: That's quite a story, actually, because I was producing the Sunday night show, the religious program.
2: Right.
1: And that was my first ever gig with Father John Fleming.
2: Well, yeah, he worked here for a long time.
1: He did, yep. Indeed. And anyway, he was on holidays and Father Graham Kane was doing the show for him.
2: Mm-hmm.
1: And I developed a love of cricket through the prowess of Vivian Richards, because all of a sudden World Series cricket came to fore and mm-hmm. I loved it. I just fell in love with it. When I watched this guy play cricket, I thought, I've got to watch a bit more of this.
2: Mm-hmm.
1: Anyway, there came an opportunity and I thought, oh, why don't we get him into the studio for talkback? You know,
2: yeah.
1: little you know, novice producer thinks that that's possible.
2: Yeah.
1: Anyway, I got him into the studio And he took talk back with the priest for 3 hours.
2: Viv Richards. Sir Isaac Vivian Alexander exactly. was taking calls on the religious show on
1: exactly. Yeah, that's and hilarious. He wasn't a sir then, though.
2: No.
1: So he was absolutely lovely. Mm. And I think the week later there was a Christmas party, KA Christmas party.
2: Yep.
1: Stan Barrett, the general manager, came up to me and he said, "Hey, you. How did you get Viv Richards into the studio talking yeah. to a priest?"
2: Yeah.
1: And I don't know, I had more gumption in those days than I've got now, I can tell you. I said, because I'm a really good producer.
2: Mm.
1: And he said, my office, Monday morning, 9 o'clock.
2: Oh, so you got the gig?
1: And then he offered me the breakfast producer's job.
2: God,
1: that's
2: I mean, it's
1: how
2: so,
1: I got it. So thank you, Vivi.
2: Well done. It's so different like then to it is.
1: I
2: mean, it's so changed now. But even
1: you get a job like that and then you get sacked just like that.
2: So you were juggling nursing and your radio career at the same time, weren't you? And then you went around. I remember you were around the country doing nursing for a long time.
1: Yeah, I was travelling all over the place. What happened was after I left the afternoon program, I kept the weekend programs, but mm-hmm. everything became football during winter.
2: Yes.
1: And so I didn't have any programs. And so I thought, well, I can go bush. And I thought, woke up one morning, I think I'll get a job in Thursday Island. And I knew nothing about remote medicine or nursing. I knew nothing about Indigenous communities. Mm-hmm. And anyway, I can remember getting to Horn Island, standing on the wharf there, looking across at Thursday Island and thinking, where the bloody hell am I and what the bloody hell was I thinking? And I kind of fell in love with remote area nursing because mm-hmm. it's pretty edgy stuff when you're in a remote area because things go very, very wrong
2: yeah.
1: and some really serious stuff happens that you pretty much don't have the resources for and you kind of have to wait for a medical retrieval team to come and get really, really sick people. And we had a lot of those in Thursday Island because we would take people from Papua New Guinea.
2: Sure.
1: If they could get to one of the islands, the Torres Strait Islands,
2: yep.
1: We had a treaty with them that we would treat them. So they're often choppered down from one of the islands, the outer islands, and choppered down to Thursday Island. And we'd treat them there. Or we'd send them off to Cairns or Brisbane.
2: Mm.
1: So you would see stuff like, you know, septic pulmonary tuberculosis or septic, oh, no, what did we have one day? Oh, a little meningococcal kit.
2: Yeah, wow.
1: Yeah, and we had the ability to turn the emergency room into an intensive care unit because we had a ventilator and all sorts of things.
2: Yep.
1: And I remember sitting with this kid all night watching his little fingers go black, thinking, you know, because the retrieval team had to come from Brisbane because it was paediatric. And so that's like a 5-6 hour trip. And I sat with him all night sort of praying that they would get here. And we saved his life. And yep. I don't think he lost too many fingers. But it was really, really touch and go with him, that poor little scrap.
2: What an unusual life for you. So on one hand you're doing that, then you've got...
1: I come back here and
2: that's
1: do
2: right.
1: Radio.
2: But did you find that like just life experience is better for you when you're on air because you've lived all that, you had all these different things you could talk
1: yeah,
2: about?
1: I think so, because you see a whole different way of life, living in different communities, seeing how they live,
2: yes.
1: meeting different people. Like you become friendly with people that you probably wouldn't necessarily be friendly with in Adelaide in your own environment.
2: Mm-hmm.
1: And you meet some really, really interesting characters on the road, I can tell you.
2: Which you do in radio too, because they're the callers.
1: Oh, yeah, like, they're
2: and
1: the
2: you,
1: callers.
2: You would remember that
1: they're
2: too.
1: They're the staff.
2: Over the years, that's right. Ali Rodder is my guest, 5 Double Ages ago. You hosted a number of shows from memory. Like you were doing weekends for a long time, like
1: yeah,
2: at night.
1: Yeah, I did Saturday nights. So yep. I did Sunday afternoons.
2: Mid-dawns? Did you do mid-dawns for
1: yeah,
2: a while?
1: Yeah, mid-dawns.
2: Produced on your own or did you have someone with you, do you remember?
1: Initially I had someone with me okay. and then I got rid of the producers, so I did it myself.
2: Yeah, that was an interesting yeah. gig, wasn't it? Six yeah. hours on your own,
1: six
2: midnight till six.
1: 6 hours in the studio on my own and
2: answering
1: interesting,
2: calls.
1: Interesting callers mid-dawn.
2: But I was always staggered how many people listened.
1: I know, but it was like a little community.
2: It was.
1: Because I think the insomniac community of Adelaide was quite strong. And
2: yeah.
1: I can remember the calls would go until about 4 o'clock and mm-hmm. all the insomniacs would go to sleep
2: That's
1: at four
2: right.
1: o'clock.
2: Yeah.
1: And between 4 and 5, you couldn't buy call.
2: Quiet, yeah.
1: Because all the early risers are not up right. yet.
2: They're not quite. But the music hour, like at 3 o'clock, would always go.
1: 3 or 4 o'clock, yeah.
2: Is there a memory for you of your time at AA, be it people that you work with or a moment in time where, you know, in this 50th celebration of our time, that you look back and go, that was fun, that was New building or here?
1: I wouldn't say it was a fun day, but I remember lying in bed watching the news and watching a jet crash into the Twin Towers.
2: Oh, yeah, September 11th.
1: And then another one did it, and I thought, what the hell's going on with air traffic control in New York? And once we realised what was going on, by about I was actually producing breakfast the next day. And had the program all organised, and I thought, this is a big story. Mm-hmm. So in the end, I got out of bed and I came in, and the newsroom was going crazy. Mm-hmm. And I had to toss out the program that I'd already organised for that morning.
2: Don't
1: and we just went live to air with everything. And I don't know what we did or how we did it, who we got on air. It was just such a blur at the end of it all. But we got stuff to air that...
2: Yeah.
1: Was incredible, and it was kind of like live as it happens. The most incredible 3 or 4 days of my life.
2: Isn't it a weird thing? Because on the one hand, it's a tragedy, and everyone's born, and it's awful. On the other side, when you're in the hustle and bustle of live radio, they're the best shows you're going to have.
1: Yeah.
2: Like there's so much excitement of what are we chasing? Who are we chasing? What do you find out? It's a weird thing to go, this is awful on one hand, and then you're almost excited to be a part of that whenever something happens.
1: Well, it was a really interesting week because Four Corners blew the lid on the Taliban on Monday night.
2: Yes.
1: Tuesday night, I think, was the collapse of ANZUS, and Wednesday... All hell broke loose with the Twin Towers.
2: It's a crazy week, wasn't it?
1: Yeah, and I can remember thinking, oh, God, I need a drink by Friday. So I was meeting a friend at the pub, and I heard that Rudy Giuliani had decided he didn't need body bags because everybody was vaporised. Mm. And that's when it finally hit me, and I kind of lost it then. And because we were running on adrenaline for about 4 or 5 days, it was really exciting radio.
2: And it's so heavy that it hit you in due time.
1: 5 days later, it really hit me. Yeah.
2: Before we let you out of here, one of our text messages from Steve said, very fun memories of Ken Dickin, wonderful sense of humour and such a great talent. He also said, do we have any of Blakey's versions of Ali Rodda? Blakey did you, didn't he, in Behind Closed Doors?
1: Oh, he did me several times, yeah.
2: What was that? What did he pick up on? Was there something that he would roll with?
1: I don't know, but every little skit that he did featuring me, sending me up, finished with boop, boop, be-doo.
2: Don't you think it was a great honour, though? I always thought it was a badge of honour. If Blakey did you in Behind Closed Doors, you're part of the fabric of the station.
1: The interesting thing is he can actually do you better than you do yourself. Yeah, he does KG better than KG does
2: 100%.
1: Himself.
2: You start to morph into the Blakey version
1: right.
2: of yourself. Jerry, who works at Wow FM, said he works with Steve Mill. Do you remember Steve from 5KA? Can you
1: Steve
2: remember
1: Mill,
2: him?
1: Steve Mill, no. Doesn't
2: Let's pretend
1: ring a bell.
2: For Steve's sake that you do.
1: Yeah. Nice guy, Steve.
2: Lot of great guy. A lot of people roll through. We have had you on a couple of times. On various sort of things that were going on. Metropolitan Plumbing was one of those that we spoke to you about a long time ago.
1: Yeah, that was an interesting experience, but look what happened to them.
2: Correct.
1: Hey?
2: Well, that was, you know, you and I spoke about that on air, which
1: did,
2: came to the
1: times,
2: head.
1: Yeah.
2: And then we know and love you because your partner is a dear friend of the station in Bruce Raymond.
1: Yes.
2: Dizzy. Did you have a love of big band music before, or have you grown to love big band music since?
1: I've loved music all my life. I've been very musical all my life. My parents were musical. Mm-hmm. I played piano. I have very eclectic tastes. Dizzy's not quite as eclectic as me, but he loves his band. I actually knew him through my father many, many, many, many years ago because... Okay. Dad was singing Handel's, he was doing the baritone solos from Handel's Messiah one year.
2: Oh, okay.
1: And he came home and he said, it's going to be great this year because Dizzy Raymond's playing the trumpet. There's one aria in it called The Trumpet Shall Sound.
2: Yes.
1: And so it's got this beautiful trumpet accompaniment. And Dizzy played the trumpet for Dad many, many years ago. So that's how I heard of him.
2: Wow.
1: I had no idea about his footy career.
2: And then years on, decades on, sparks.
1: Yeah, it's a bit sad actually because Dad's not with us, but Dad would have loved him.
2: Oh, I'm sure he's looking down now going.
1: I'm sure he is.
2: It's so lovely to have you back.
1: Yeah, thanks,
2: Thank
1: Beth.
2: You,
1: it's
2: thank
1: been
2: you
1: great
2: for,
1: to
2: thank
1: be
2: you for
1: here.
2: Coming in and reminiscing with us. And can you believe the station's 50?
1: I know.
2: There's a lot of people, yourself included, who are a big chunk of that.
1: Well, how many years ago was 1999 when I started?
2: So 28?
1: 28, yeah. Mm-hmm. Wow.
2: Yeah.
1: That's a long time.
2: Yeah. And there's a few of us.
1: I've known you that long.
2: I know. Well, I think Matthew is 30 plus. Kendall Brady is 30 plus. Mark Murphy's 30 around.
1: Is he still here?
2: Murph's still here. Rowie's close to 30 or just on it. I'm 26. Melusha's in the late
1: 20s. I see Rowie every now and then because he was taking lessons of playing the trumpet for Dizzy.
2: Oh, yeah. We can blame Dizzy for that. So, in fact, I haven't heard the bugle in the office for a while, but it's lovely to have you back. Thanks for reminiscing with us.
1: It's been great to be here.
2: 5 double ages ago, that is Ali Rodder.
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1: Good afternoon, Mel Usher with the news headlines. A female police officer has been stabbed in the neck during an incident at Elizabeth East. She's being treated for serious injuries. She was responding to a man with a knife on Main North Road, considered a threat to the public. A 36-year-old e-scooter rider has been killed at Salisbury. Macaulay Culkin is in talks to make Home Alone 3. And in sport, there'll be a soccer friendly in Sydney tonight. Tottenham Hotspur taking on Sydney FC at Allianz Stadium. The 5AA forecast, a possible shower this afternoon, a possible shower tomorrow, 14. Right now it is 13 degrees. We'll have more news at 4 on 5AA, always Adelaide.
2: That would make Kevin about 50 in Home Alone.
1: Yes.
2: Is it Kevin's the father or is he still...
1: It is actually Macaulay Culkin that is spearheading this campaign to make a new Home Alone, which is quite surprising.
2: Wow.
1: He has taken a pitch to Disney, Kevin McAllister as a single dad, and his son locks him out of the house.
2: Wow. Okay.
1: I suppose there's not a lot else that Macaulay's doing
2: no,
1: these days.
2: No, there's not. Hey, I'm happy. We all love those films, so like they can bring the franchise back. That would be nice. Mm. Mel, thank you. Just quickly, you would have worked with Ali Rotter for many, many years.
1: I did. And when you were talking about 9/11, I was in the newsroom as it was happening that night.
2: Alex,
1: and yes, it was quite bizarre.
3: It was full on, wasn't it?
1: I remember thinking like what you said about, you know, what's happening with air traffic control? I'm like, how come a plane flies that close to a building?
3: I know, and then a second one goes through the building.
1: Yeah. And I hadn't been in news all that long at that time, and it was just absolute, my goodness, we are dealing with something majorly huge.
3: Oh, yeah, it was big. It was
1: and
3: really
1: I don't
3: big.
1: Know how big it's going to get.
3: Mm. Yeah.
1: And then the next few hours is a bit of a blur because it was
3: fact, because it was such a huge story, it went on the whole week.
2: Yeah, 100%.
3: I can remember by Friday, I don't know about you, but I was exhausted.
1: Oh, it was. It was emotionally draining. And also the night that it was happening, we didn't know where it was going to end, you know, and there was this one plane that they couldn't find.
2: Mm.
1: And where was it headed? And it was really... Yeah, it was unlike anything else I have covered in all these years.
3: Yeah, some of the most exciting days I've ever had in radio in a bad way.
2: In a morbid way, correct?
1: Yeah.
2: Often the case, so.
1: And even today, I think of things in terms of pre-9/11 and post-9/11.
3: Exactly,
1: It was such a landmark date.
2: Yeah, it was crazy. Mm. Well, nice for you two to reconnect as well. See, this is what the segment's
3: That's
2: all about.
3: Great. It's lovely.
2: 50 years of 5AA. Thank you, Mel.
1: Thank you.
2: At 4 o'clock.
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2: 23 minutes to 4, big half hour on the way. We'll check in with Scott Camporelli and Tim Ginever ahead of the sports show tonight from 4. Macy Gray's going to join us in just 1 second. And we're delighted that the Minister for Primary Industries has been able to give us a couple of minutes on the back of today's story about some new cases of the H5 bird flu. Claire Scrivens is the Minister, joins us this afternoon. Claire, thanks so much for your time. Appreciate it.
13: I'm happy to be with you. Thanks, Lou.
2: So we've got 11 suspected cases here in SA, Kangaroo Island, Seal Bay and down in God's Country in the southeast. Can you tell us the latest?
13: Yeah, sure. So there are 11 new suspect ones. So they've been sent over to the National Laboratory in Geelong, and so we should get those results confirmed or otherwise in the next couple of days. So, yeah, 7 in the southeast, 1 at Southend, 1 at Cape Jaffa, 2 at Port Macdonald and 3 at Beachport, and then on Kangaroo Island, 4 total, 1 at Seal Bay and 3 at Strange Bay. So it's not entirely unexpected. We knew that once bird flu H5 did get to Australia that it would spread. Mm-hmm. And I guess what we also have this afternoon is confirmation that it is considered nationally now to be local transmission. So that's just one more thing that we also expected to be the case. Obviously, we're all disappointed by that, but we were the last continent to get H5 bird flu. We knew that it would get here eventually and that when it did, there would be some level of transmission.
2: So you'll get the results of that in the next couple of days, find out the latest. Yes. Okay.
13: That's right. So look, there's been a few things that we have done in response to this, in particular at Seal Bay. So you might be familiar with the Sanctuary Beach there. Mm-hmm. There's just a temporary pause on people actually going onto the beach there, but there'll be enhanced boardwalk tours. So people will still be able to experience Seal Bay, but we're just trying to reduce the amount of interaction or disturbance to the seal colony or to the birds that are there by just pausing being able to go on the beach. That's happened before, for example, in heat waves and things like that.
2: So is that because of resilience to disease and try and protect them by having no humans there?
13: Exactly, that's right. But humans can still go there. They'll just be on the boardwalk, which is a really great experience, I understand, anyway. So we're still encouraging people to take advantage of that experience, but there will just be that temporary pause on actually going onto the beach.
2: Minister, I said the other day that I wonder if we're going to get to the point where, there's such a fascination with this now. It's like the new bloom and previous to that, COVID. Is it a case to not get too concerned about the numbers in terms of the 11 today because... you were saying that that's what you're expecting, but you know how we got to that point where we were just constantly talking about numbers of cases? Wait till the findings are through and what that means for the population?
13: Yeah, look, I think that's a really good point to raise. I guess there's two really important things to note. The first is that it's not yet considered to be established in Australia. Mm-hmm. So, it still is these sort of reasonably low numbers. And the second is that we do not have it in poultry anywhere in Australia. So that's another really important point. So I think, chances are that these 11 will be confirmed as positive. But we've also got to remember that we're doing a huge amount of surveillance, the biggest surveillance activities in more than 40 years along our coastlines and some of the inland areas. And of course, the general public is very alert to the sorts of challenges that we can have in our natural environment because they experience the algal bloom. And so we're getting very high numbers of reports to the Emergency Animal Disease Hotline. So I think it's been almost 2,800 calls from the first detection on the 20th of June through to last night. So that means there's a lot of people out there looking on behalf of all of us who want to have early detection as quickly as possible. And so that probably does also account for the fact that we are getting these numbers coming through. One thing I think is also important is to sort of be able to learn from what has happened overseas. Later this week, I'm going to be meeting with some international counterparts about their experiences of bird flu and their response. What would they do differently, if anything, now that they've had the benefit of hindsight? So being able to, I guess, learn from the experiences of other jurisdictions around the world also means that, we're able to be more prepared, able to look more at, the best ways of responding to this.
2: Okay, so that number is 1-800-675-888. And your message again is if you see a sick or a dead bird or wildlife, you don't touch it first and foremost, but you want us to contact that number, record the location and do the reporting.
13: That's right. And people can record any other information that they can. If they want to take a video on their phone or a photo, the location, anything they can say about the bird if they happen to know the type. And, of course, we've got some amazing bird watchers in our state who might be able to identify those sorts of things, but also the symptoms, you know, is it a dead bird? Is it a bird that looks particularly sick or whatever the case may be?
2: Okay.
13: When those reports come in, they're then triaged so that...
2: the location and do the reporting.
13: That's right. And people can record any other information that they can. If they want to take a video on their phone or a photo, the location, anything they can say about the bird if they happen to know the type. And, of course, we've got some amazing bird watchers in our...

0: and that people don't expect that every dead bird need to be picked up either, because of course birds die all the time from all sorts of different reasons.
1: Yep, makes sense. Thanks, Minister. Appreciate your time at short notice.
0: Thanks so much, Liz.
1: All the best.
0: Bye-bye.
1: Claire Scriven, MLC, is the Primary Industries Minister. 1-800-675-888. 1-800-675-888, or you can go to birdflu.sa.gov.au. So 11 suspected cases of the H5 bird flu, Kangaroo Island, Seal Bay in the state's southeast. Very likely that it is local transmission. On-beach tours to Seal Bay temporarily paused, and we'll get results from the CSIRO tomorrow or Friday. 17 to 4.
2: He's one of the most decorated AFL players in recent history.
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1: So, you may or may not know this, but Australia and New Zealand helped make the great Macy Gray a star. Her debut album on How Life Is and the hit single that everyone loves, I Try.

0: number one in Australia before it was number one in the United States, her home country. Well, Macy is back to entertain the masses on Saturday, the 12th of September at the Hindley Street Music Hall, and she joins me. Macy Gray, thank you for coming back to see us.
1: Hi, how are you?
0: I am very well. It's one of the great quirks in music, Macy, yourself, Neil Diamond, Cyndi Lauper, Blondie, huge here in Australia before their own home countries.
1: I heard about that. You know how they do those, you get plaques when you sell a certain amount of records. My first plaque was, I got in Australia.
0: Nice. Do you remember how that happened? Was it airplay picked it up here in radio, or did you do a concert that lit the fire here in Australia? Do you remember why you exploded here first?
1: I don't. I have no idea. I know the record business in the States, they start with English speaking countries. So first you go to the UK, you go to Australia.
0: Mm-hmm.
1: I can't think of all the other countries, but I know that strategically, that's where everybody goes first, right?
0: Yes.
1: And if you hit, great. If you don't, you try somewhere else.
0: Yeah.
1: But so I know that Australia was one of the first to hear the record, absolutely.
0: And then so your home country takes note and they go, wow, okay, let's check her out.
1: Exactly. We broke there and in the UK before the States. So I definitely have a soft spot for Australia.
0: And then what an explosion, Macy.
1: Mm-hmm.
0: 25 million records, Grammys and Brits and studio albums and millions of fans. I mean, you must be loving it. Thank you for coming back to see us.
1: Yeah, I'm excited. We always have the best time there, and the audiences, it's unbelievable. People still sing those songs from so long ago. They still know every word. They still scream when I play I Try. So it's really cool. It means a lot to me.
0: You know, time flies when you're having fun, Macy. So we last saw you in 2024. You were doing the sold out tour there, the 25th anniversary of the debut album, but now you're here for the encore.
1: Yes. Yeah, it did well. I was actually shocked that all those people showed up and all the shows were sold out, and it's cool because I remember wishing I had done more because I wasn't expecting that kind of response. So I remember wishing that I had a better show. though the one we had was really good, but so this is it's like a fell in my lap. I get to now go back and do some of the stuff we didn't do last time, so it's gonna be good.
0: Yeah, 2 years is not a long time for us to wait, so we're pleased about that. I did see on your tour, gee, you're doing a lot of the country too, which is nice. You'll get to see a lot of Australia.
1: I know, but we're definitely going places we haven't been, so we're looking forward to that, because a lot of times, you go back to the same place and, you turn into a hotel rat and you just stay in your room on your phone. But we haven't been to a lot of places on this run, so I'll be out and about and taking pictures and meeting people. I'm really excited about that.
0: Well, I hope you have fond memories of Adelaide because we have fond memories of you. You are regarded as one of the greatest R&B and soul artists of the generation. You must pride yourself too, Macy, in delivering that too, because people get the opportunity to see you live, and I know how much hard work and love you put into your shows and performances.
1: Yeah, it's cool. I'm just really first really just surprised that we get that kind of response still, and then incredibly grateful. I know that's a big deal. I know that doesn't happen for everybody. I know there's artists that are way bigger than me in the States, and no one's ever heard of them in Australia. So it's cool, to have that. It's really cool.
0: I love we get to hear all of your hits here in Adelaide. We also get to hear some of the songs and the hits from your upcoming album, The Trouble With The Truth. You've done a Right Said Fred version of I'm Too Sexy, Macy, which is excellent, your version. You obviously, like the rest of us, remember when we saw it for the first time on our TV screens, a couple of bald Englishmen wearing next to no clothing. But, gee, that's a catchy song, isn't it? It's a great earworm.
1: I know, it still works, huh? It's the thing about it is, though, that people don't talk about is that song is like, if you're a musician, it's really a musician like song. There's all these little details and like these horn arrangements that are just wild, you know.
0: Yes.
1: So I think if you're a musician, you appreciate it for that reason. But yeah, at the end of the day, it's just a fun, catchy song that everybody can relate to, you know.
0: And I think if you've got a song called I'm Too Sexy, the way you sing it, it is sexy, Macy. Like, it's probably more sexy than Right Said Fred.
1: Well, thank you.
0: You are here. Wouldn't be hard, though, to be fair. Although I think maybe they were pinups in the day. I'm sure people had Right Said Fred posters on their wall. But you're here on the 12th of September, the Hindley Street Music Hall, the venue that you played last time. So once again, we get to see you under the big chandelier, which is very exciting. You can go to macygraylive.com.au, or if you want to check out the Hindley Street Music Hall website, you can do that for tickets and information. Thanks again, Macy, so much for coming to see us. Appreciate your time on the show. And we look forward to seeing you here in September.
1: All right, sweetheart. Thank you. Thank you so much.
0: The great Macy Gray, 12th of September. It's a Saturday night here in Adelaide.

0: Do you remember this song? Right Said Fred. Good version from Macy Gray. My thanks to her. Short break. We'll find out what's on the sports show. Campo and Timmy next.
1: Coming up next, Adelaide's only local sports show. It's the very latest in sport live from Adelaide. Enjoy the crisp, clear digital sounds now with the 5AA Player app. Always streaming, always Adelaide.
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0: Minutes away from the latest on the incident in Elizabeth with Mel Usher. In the meantime, sports show coming up after 4 o'clock. Tim Ginever alongside Scott Campori-Arlee. And if there's something I've always said, more Carlton on the show is good. Campo, lovely to have you back. Welcome.
11: Thank you, Lee. Yes, filling in for Roy, late out.
0: Late scratching. Mm-hmm. Got the call up. It's always nice to have you on. Big show ahead.
11: Yeah. We've got our usual Wednesday with Jimmy Bartell. Mm-hmm. He'll give us an insight on what's going on in the AFL world. We've got Willem Drew, who's the interim Port captain, but also playing his 150th game this week for Port Adelaide. So excellent. Wonderful effort from him. We've got Nathan Van Burle, the Crows midfield coach. Mm-hmm. So we'll delve into that part of the ground and see what's happening there with their game leading this weekend. We'll speak to the Reds around the Australian Cup game they've got tomorrow night versus South Melbourne, which is, I believe it's like our version of the FA Cup.
0: Correct.
11: Yeah. So we'll speak to them. And then we've got Tess Madgen, who's the GM of the Lightning. They've got a pretty important signing.
0: Oh,
11: yeah, from the WNBA. So sister of Catherine, who played for them in 2019-2020. We've got her sister on board. So we'll...
0: Plenty to get into.
11: Correct.
0: Excellent. Are you like S. Rowe? Are you not worried about the next couple of games? It's all about September. He's ticking them off. It doesn't matter what the results are. The results in September matter, not so much August.
11: That is true to a certain extent. You need to win because they want to finish as high as they can. So two, somewhat, you would think, against the bottom two teams, you expect them to get it done. But they've got a nice hard one in Frio, which they'll be looking forward to that, I think, just to fine tune before they get into September. So a couple of somewhat easy ones, but they've got a couple that will just harden them up for September, let's hope.
0: Port Adelaide, freezing cold Saturday night against the Giants, and they're not travelling either, the poor old GWS. They've got no players left.
11: Well, how can you pick them? They're rocking and rolling one week, and they're not quite.
0: Poor old Kingsley. Gee whiz.
11: Yeah, why would you coach?
0: Oh, yeah, why would you coach?
11: I'm not sure.
0: You loved it,
11: though. That's why I'm sitting here.
0: Do you miss it at all?
11: No.
0: Yeah, a little bit.
11: No, I do. I miss the game. I miss game day. I miss the strategy in the game day. And the other thing, I miss the development of young players and see them progress, you know, from when they come into the door to being a bit like Willem, 150-game players, and see how much they develop over that time.
0: Yeah, under the radar too. I mean, Port fans know how good he is and important he is, but probably doesn't get the credit he deserves.
11: Well, I'll ask him the question, but I think he's the equivalent of what Josh Dunkley is to Brisbane.
0: Yeah,
11: in
0: true.
11: Terms of, you know, let the best player, like Zach Butters and Jason Horne-Francis, but he's the one that everyone wants to play with.
0: Yeah, he's a star. Mm-hmm. As are you, Scott Camporelli, joining Tim Jennifer next.
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12: A possible shower this afternoon, a possible shower tomorrow, 14. With the 4 o'clock news, I'm Mel Usher. A female police officer is in hospital after an incident in the northern suburbs. Assistant Commissioner David O'Donovan says it unfolded late morning, with multiple calls reporting a man with a knife running onto Main North Road at Elizabeth East.
13: Police acted immediately to locate and engage the man in order to protect public safety. During the confrontation, a police officer was stabbed in the neck and the armed man was shot by police.
12: The officer is in hospital with serious injuries. The suspect's injuries are not life-threatening. Police are yet to speak to him. SAPOL says there is no ongoing threat as a result of the incident. A major crime is investigating. There's been another death on our roads. A 36-year-old Salisbury North man was killed at the Park Terrace Salisbury Highway intersection at Salisbury this morning while riding an e-scooter. The truck involved kept going but was located with the alleged driver at a Yatla Vale building site. The 23-year-old is assisting major crash. Police say they'll keep searching for a baby boy missing off Port Macdonnell, even though there's no chance of finding him alive. The three-month-old has been missing since Monday, when his mother plunged off a cliff with him and his toddler sister. Police are now treating it as a murder-suicide. Kangaroo Island is on heightened alert for bird flu. There's a suspected case in a greater crested tern from Seal Bay. Further testing is being undertaken. Tours at Seal Bay have been suspended indefinitely in a bid to protect the sea lion colony. But James Johnston from the Invasive Species Council says tourists are still welcome.
14: You can still visit Seal Bay and use the boardwalks. The government is keeping the general public back from the beaches just to give the colony space.
12: The Federal Treasurer has welcomed a below-expected inflation rate, but admits there is still work to do in easing cost of living. Headline inflation for the year to May has come in at 3.8%, lower than the predicted 4.8%. The result reduces the chance of an interest rate rise at the next RBA meeting. Jim Chalmers says he won't get carried away with one set of figures.
15: We know that people are still under pressure. We know that inflation is still higher than we would like it to be. We know that the war in the Middle East and the uncertain developments, even in the last couple of weeks, risks that outlook as well. But in the circumstances that we find ourselves in, these numbers today are encouraging.
12: The federal government says it's confident the United States will honour the AUKUS submarine pact. Australian steel will now be used in the build of America's Virginia-class submarine fleet as part of a $2 million US deal. Defence Industry Minister Pat Conroy has been meeting with his counterparts in Washington. He's told Nine the AUKUS agreement is full steam ahead.
16: I'm very confident because what we're seeing is a massive investment in their submarine industrial base. I visited one of their new submarine factories in South Carolina yesterday. This one factory that just opened last year is doing 1.5 million man hours.
12: Now turning to 5AA sport, and the Crows' final two games of the minor round have been locked in. It'll be Frio in the west before Greater Western Sydney at home. Port will host Melbourne in round 23, then we'll head to Melbourne to face Essendon at Marvel. There'll be a soccer friendly in Sydney tonight, Tottenham Hotspur taking on Sydney FC. New Vision has cast doubt over Williams Carlos Sainz's claim that he didn't see Oscar Piastri before a crash that robbed the Aussie McLaren driver of the lead in last weekend's Hungarian Formula One Grand Prix. And we're heading into day six of the Commonwealth Games. Now checking 5AA traffic.
17: Afternoon at Bolivar Carvey Barry, the north-south motorway near the interchange. Elizabeth, police incident to Main North Road near Fairfield Road and Wingfield. Urgent electrical works, Cormac Road near South Road, speeds at 40 affecting outbound. Quite busy at the moment, Fullerton Road driving home just around Green Hill Road and pretty slow for the drive home to Tapleys Hill Road, Glenelg North. Cameras, Barley Terrace, West Lake Shore. I've got one right now, Chief Street at Brompton. 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Adelaide's most accurate traffic on 5AA.
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12: A possible shower this afternoon, a possible shower tomorrow, 14. Friday, cloudy and 15. Saturday, mostly sunny, 15. Right now, it's 13 degrees. 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
22: Yes, thanks very much, Sam. Welcome to Wednesday. Yes, well done to everybody who got through Tuesday. Terrific effort. We know that that can be a battle for some people. And you'd probably think you just take that for granted and go, yeah, that's okay. Well, some didn't get through it. Some didn't because we've got a scratching. S. Rowe out.
11: Gone.
22: Injured out. Not playing on Wednesday because he couldn't handle Tuesday. Campo, welcome for filling in.
23: Thank you. Good to be back again.
22: Thank you.
23: Good to be here.
22: Yeah, it's a little bit of a regular occurrence.
23: Well,
22: he complained and complained and whined about Tuesday yesterday so much. I reckon it wound him down and his voice is gone.
23: Well, he probably should have had yesterday off.
22: Yeah.
23: And then come in today.
22: Yeah, so it's amazing. Are you enjoying all the sport at the moment? Especially, I reckon, Commonwealth Games has got me back in. I just love watching track and field.
23: Yeah.
22: I'm into the gymnastics and it's great to sit on the couch and watch so much.
23: Well, it's a bit like the Olympics. You sort of not forget about the build-up, but then when it comes on, you sit down and because the time is great too. Mm-hmm. So you sit down, have dinner, and then you sit there and you watch the heats and then you can get all consumed. Then you wait for the finals. But yeah, it's been a big, probably 3 or 4 weeks, hadn't it, with sport all around the world.
22: Which has been enjoyable. We've got a couple of good results overnight too for
23: one
22: the Australians.
23: One of our own, Sacred Heart, Gold Scholar.
22: Yeah, there you go, Jesse Moore. So we'll be hearing, well, what he said later. We won't hear the exact words out of his mouth, but we will because he's going to celebrate, which is great. And that's just should when you've won a gold medal for Australia, which is awesome. One thing that we've been anticipating, and we know that the AFL, since COVID, have teased us with the AFL fixture. And first thing they did was only release a portion of the season. And then they said, rightio, we got over COVID. That's finished now. But we'll only give you 15 rounds and then we'll hold the other rounds and the like. So they tease us with that. Now they've gone into, well, we'll hold the last round so that we can, you know, perhaps dictate what happens where.
23: Build it up.
22: So we'll do that. All right. This year, I've not only held the rounds back, but they held two rounds back, round 23 and 24. Now, we're anticipating, where are we going to play? What day is it? Can we do this event? Can't we do that event? Can I fly over to Perth? Can I get to Melbourne? All these things. And then last night, I get a sneaky little message from Sam Tugwell, and it says Adelaide are playing Friday night, and they've got a Saturday night. Hey, all right. So I quickly whip into the fixture to see where Port were playing. Nah, not released yet. And I'm going, what are you doing? What? Why? And it wasn't just Port's game. There was three or four games that just weren't released.
23: They're drip feeding.
22: Drip feeding me over 24 hours. Why would they do that to us?
23: So I'm thinking you're not a fan of what you just explained over the last 3 years.
22: As much as Rowie's not a fan of Tuesdays, I'm not a fan of the drip feed. Yeah, the drip feed just annoys the crap out of me.
23: I was a bit the same with you. I knew that it was going to come out Wednesday.
22: Yeah. So yeah. Excited.
23: So you're sitting there going, okay, that'll be interesting to see who and
22: Wednesday
23: where,
22: morning we'll get it.
23: And obviously, I've got a link to Carlton, see where they're playing. Mm. And you're sitting there going, okay, let's have it. And then I was sitting on the couch and I was a bit the same as you guys. I was like,
22: it's a tease.
23: What?
1: So they do that. Sunday night, there was reports of Crows and Freo Friday night. Yeah. You go, great. Oh, we got that one. Mm. And then the Monday, they started saying, here's a couple of others that are going to happen
23: but
1: on
23: even
1: Saturday.
23: The Crows one, Tuggers, it was like a time to be confirmed. So we knew that they were playing Freo.
22: Yeah.
23: We still didn't know what the time was. It was strange.
22: It was bizarre. And just another way to annoy us. So, look, it's another thing I can put in my complaints department. And it's a big stocking this year.
23: Haven't had their best year, have they?
22: No, I wouldn't have thought so. And it's
23: still get a bonus.
22: It's one of those
23: bums on seats.
22: It's one of those things they just can't not only read a room, but they just can't read a public. Mm. A whole football public they just can't read. So... anyway, it's out now. Adelaide got a Friday night and a Saturday night. I think they will be happy with that. Port Adelaide, on the first game against Melbourne, they got a Saturday night. So that's not too bad. 7:40, I prefer the old 7:10, but that's all right.
1: It is 7:10.
22: It is?
1: Yep.
22: Ah, 7:40.
1: You're looking Eastern time. 7:10, yep. Adelaide.
22: So 7:10, we can handle that. Yep. That's good. Then the Sunday, am I right in saying?
23: We're having brunch.
22: Yeah.
1: She's an early one.
23: We're having brunch.
22: Are you doing that game with me?
23: I am. Well, I'm not sure yet. We'll
1: 11:50 a.m.
23: Is it a pie and pasty or is it an egg and bacon sandwich?
22: Oh, it's egg and bacon roll. It's egg and bacon roll. For sure it is, without a doubt. Look, that is that's an interesting time slot. I've never done an AFL game at 11:50 a.m. Mm. I don't think I have.
1: Did you do that? Because so Port and West Coast earlier this year, that was pretty early.
22: That was 12 o'clock on the dot.
1: It was 12 o'clock on the dot.
22: Yeah, yeah. Because I think there was still daylight savings, and in WA it was 9:30.
1: That's right.
22: So
1: yes.
22: Those poor buggers. So we feel hard done by, but those poor buggers. So, yeah, give us a call if you're happy with what happened with the last two minor round games and what we are now going to experience, the wild card round. Mm. So
1: the things that they've done to accommodate the wild card teams are things like this. Thursday night football of the final round of the year is going to be St Kilda and the Gold Coast Suns. It's not exactly your prime time blockbuster, is it, when you've got in the same weekend Melbourne and the Western Bulldogs hitting on a Saturday at 3 o'clock?
22: Is that because they're expecting these teams to be in the 7-10 bracket?
1: Yeah.
22: So they're deliberately putting them as early as possible?
1: One is.
23: Well, and the potential of what the following week schedule might look like as well.
1: Now, so what are we anticipating for wildcard Thursday and Friday night football?
23: Well, we had a bit of a discussion off air because the AFLW has now started. Mm-hmm. What is that? Do they want clean air for that? So it looked like most of the games were on Saturday.
1: Saturday afternoon. And Sunday.
23: So you would think that Thursday, Friday night is probably where it sits, hence why perhaps some of those teams are going to hit the Thursday, Friday schedule the week before. Because they would need, particularly interstate teams, if they're travelling.
22: So that wild card round now gives you a longer break for that first round of finals, week one of finals as it would have been once upon a time. So it means that somebody from 7 or 10 has to win 5 finals to win a flag, doesn't it?
23: Correct.
22: Big ask. Isn't it? 5 in a row. Can be done.
23: Yeah.
1: Dogs did four,
22: but maybe they won the week before, did they, or not?
1: Can't remember.
23: The Dogs didn't win it from 7 to 10, though.
22: No,
23: when it was 6th or 5th, I think it was.
22: 5th or 6th, wasn't it? No, it had to be. They played away first week.
23: I think it was
22: 6th.
23: I reckon it got a...
22: They played away, so it might have been 7th.
1: Bulldogs didn't win their last home and away game before that final series.
22: Oh, okay.
1: They didn't win it.
22: Where'd they finish
1: I'll pull that up for you.
22: Yeah, hang on. Yeah, you get onto that so we can have that debate. But I reckon they had to play away.
1: Seventh.
22: So, yeah, they played away first week against West Coast. Yeah, six play seven.
1: Something like that.
22: Yeah, and they beat them. There you go. So
1: making it work.
22: Can happen.
1: West Coast, you're right, on the road.
22: We will make it. We'll make it work, and they won well. So there you go.
23: AFL will be wanting 9 or 10 to upset 7 or 8, won't they? That would be the pie in the sky when they sat down and spoke about it.
22: And they say wild card works.
23: Correct.
1: At least one.
23: Yeah.
1: They want at least one, you think.
22: Yeah. Okay. Well.
1: Have you say?
22: Well, here, Shane backed me up. Shane, who's still waiting for his carton. The Port Demons game is 7:40 SA time, not 7:10. I'll have an apology from you.
1: Timmy G, you're right. I wrote 7:10 down. I apologise. You're right. 7:40, that's a late. Yeah. So there's two Saturday night games that same day. So Hawthorne play half an hour earlier in Melbourne.
22: Yeah, which is 7:40 there, Tom.
1: Mm.
22: Yeah, this is what I mean. This is what we're dealing with.
1: Nothing ever pleases us, does it?
22: Well, they're just making it hard, aren't they? So anyway, well done, and we got it all out there.
23: What we learnt just then is that Tuggers is human. That's what we learnt there.
22: He's not AI, that's all right.
1: Hey, I'm happy to fall on my sword.
22: To be fair, even AI gets it wrong.
1: Yeah, it's true.
22: No doubt about that. And I can prove it. Actually, we looked up because we were looking for quiz questions. Mm. And this was a couple of weeks ago. And I looked up Shea Cockatoo Collins. And we AI'd it. And they said, yeah, played for Essendon, Sydney. And I'm like, no, he didn't. You know, he never went to Sydney. And, of course, we had to go, had to prove it to the young fellas that he didn't. And it was completely wrong.
23: Yeah,
22: so
23: right.
22: Don't trust it.
23: No.
22: Simple as that.
23: No. 90%. AI.
22: Yeah, hot. Can hardly spell
1: just it. Triple trust work.
22: Rightio. Willem Drew is going to play his 150th game for Port Adelaide, which is interesting. We got him on at 4:30. I looked him up. He's in his 12th season of AFL footy. Had a lot of trouble with his feet in the early days that held him back a couple of seasons. And you thought, well, is this boy going to get going? And then he started on a wing, and then he worked his way in the middle. It's been an amazing career. He's now vice captain of the footy club. So that'll be a good chat. But here he is on achieving 150.
2: Yeah, it means a lot. Obviously, 150 games is super special, and no doubt I've got a lot of family and friends who are super proud. And, it's been a bit of a journey to get here, so something that I'm extremely proud of, and just can't wait to get out there.
22: Good citizen, isn't he?
23: Yeah, I just said to Leith before we came on air, I sort of compare him to, and you've got, Ashcroft and Lachie Neale and these guys that go through the midfield, but you ask those players the importance of what Josh Dunkley does for that footy club.
22: Yeah.
23: I look at what Willem does and coached against him and watched him play, and he's that gel in that midfield group, isn't he? Like Jason can play with some freedom and Zach can play with some freedom, but you need, as you said, the honest citizen that does the team things, and he's just been brilliant at that. So, yeah, it's great reward for effort.
22: And they're very well rated by their teammates, aren't they?
1: Absolutely. Well, he plays consistently. Fourth most current consecutive games played, 138 in a row, Willem Drew. Just doesn't ever rule himself out.
22: So after what was a difficult start, he's been very consistent since then. He was asked about the weekend's effort and the review of that.
2: Yeah, the review was heavily focused on Team D. You probably saw in that second half just the way that Brisbane were able to move the ball, and, they were able to sort of hit short kicks, keep marking the ball. So we had a big focus around sort of Team D, our connection, understanding what we should be doing in certain situations. So, yeah, that's definitely a focus throughout the week. We trained it today, so hope to see an improvement in that area for sure.
22: There you go. So I don't think that was a secret, though, was it?
23: Well, no, not when we highlighted on Monday. They had 60 more marks, which is not ideal. But I want to ask him about it because they've been so good defensively. Mm. Was it just that Brisbane were too good, or did they just weren't able to execute the plan that they went in with?
22: Mm.
23: Yeah, and there's two different things to that, because sometimes you just tip your hat and you go, they're just too good. We just didn't have time to get set up like we would have done
22: previously. Yeah, I'll ask him too. I felt like they looked a lot flatter than they did the week before against Freo. They looked up and about sharp. Yeah. But
23: 21 degrees burns you out.
22: 21 strength.
1: So hot.
22: He's whining me out.
23: It did look nice. How nice did it look on the TV?
1: Amazing.
23: Especially when you look outside and it was blue, dark and gloomy, and you're there going, geez, I wouldn't mind running around in that.
22: Yeah. Quite nice. Reminded me of the day. Remember that infamous Hawthorn game where they went into the shade?
23: Oh, yeah.
22: Yeah, and lost to Brisbane. And there was a big hoo-ha over that. Classic. Hey, Murray Davis, when we spoke to him, and you were the man that started this, you asked the question, if there was a senior job, would you be interested in? And he basically said yes. Well, he's in that running. He's in that last four for the Bombers job. So Mark McVay, James Hurd, Jamie Graham from Freo, and, of course, Murray Davis himself. And here on Channel 7's agenda setters, Luke Hodge spoke about Murray Davis.
3: Yeah, worked really close with Murray. If you look out of those four people, Murray Davis fits a T to what they actually need, in my opinion. If you go through some of the things, so he was there at Brisbane Lions when they had the go-home factor, when no players wanted to be at Brisbane. Very sounds a lot like what Essendon are doing right now. He was there when Chris Fagan got there, and the glass half full, the positive mindset, I guess it's the growth mindset that Chris Fagan tried to teach the players. Murray was front and centre for all that. He's worked with Harris Andrews. There's a reason why Harris Andrews is as good a leader as what he is right now, because he worked so closely with Murray Davis. You also look at what he's done at Adelaide. When he got to Adelaide, they were 15th.
4: Yeah, that's right.
3: And then they went to first. So if you look at the players on that list that have gone through what Essendon are going through at the moment, Murray's probably the only one who matches up.
22: Yeah, that's a very good, what would you say, almost a
23: CV.
22: Reference?
23: Mm. Yeah, reference, yeah, absolutely.
22: For the job, isn't it? Fantastic, coming from Luke Hodge. So. Mm.
1: How big of a loss would he be for Adelaide if he was to move out?
22: Well, you're going to have to get somebody similar.
23: Well, they don't
22: similar.
23: Grow on trees, no. Those guys, hence why they get touted from club to club and or senior coaches, because that's the natural progression. You know, Phil Walsh was the same. Mm. You know, those guys that have been in the system for a while. What I like about Murray is he's no frills. He hasn't gone through, you know, he didn't necessarily play at the highest level, but that doesn't mean that you can't be a good AFL coach.
22: Mm. See the game.
23: Yeah, you see the game. You're a great communicator. You're talk about leadership, you talk about positivity and handling players, people management, all those things. Yes, strategy is important. I think he's got a handle on both, hence why I asked the question.
22: Well done. I'll tell you what, achieving is it's a lifelong goal for a lot of people. Sometimes you get it young, sometimes you get a bit older and the like. Well, a young fella from South Australia, Jesse Moore, you mentioned him. He got a gold medal and in the parallel bars and, you know, that.
23: Won a bronze as well.
22: Yeah, watching those disciplines are incredible.
23: Like, they are incredible athletes.
22: Strong, fit, you name it, aren't they? They're incredible.
23: Have you ever tried, you know, the rings? Have you ever tried get up on one of those?
1: Impossible.
23: Like, disaster. Just, they make it look so easy.
22: Yeah, it's an accident waiting to happen.
1: Yep.
22: There's no doubt about
23: that. I could see you on one of those ones, you know, when you run really fast and then bounce. Is it the little pommel horse?
22: The pommel horse. Yeah. I'd be like that bloke that went straight into it.
1: See your hip collapsing.
22: Bang, I'd be gone. The hips go out, everything. You know, my head went that way. My guts went that way.
23: Commercial insurance. Yeah. There's an insurance commercial.
22: So I'm waiting to happen. Good on you. Oh, classic. Well, won, and we're not allowed to play any of this because the rules, broadcasting rules,
1: yes.
22: Not allowed to play any moments and the like, but he won the gold medal. And what we've done, we've got Dan Andrews to stand in for Jesse Moore because he was asked, what are you going to do to celebrate?
5: Get on the beers. Get on the beers.
22: Because what he said was, I'll have a couple of beers. That's what he's going to do to celebrate, a gold medal. So I'm asking the question, 8223 0000, what have you achieved that you thought was worth it?
5: Get on the beers.
22: Yeah, couple of beers, you know. I've got one. I got through Tuesday.
5: Get on the beers. Yeah.
22: Very good. I'm going to have a couple of beers because I got through it and was able to front up Wednesday.
23: Okay.
22: Yeah.
23: Well, I'm here. I got through Monday and Tuesday, but
5: get on the beers.
23: I've been on the port to try and soothe my throat.
22: Even
23: better. Or the Radliff.
22: There you go. The Radliff. Yeah, very nice.
1: Come from recommendation.
22: 36 short. Beautifully done.
1: Have your say. What would it take for you to
5: get on the beers
1: to celebrate something? Of course, say 223 0000. Great work to our Comm Games medalists so far. 4:22 on this Wednesday. Still plenty to come, and your call straight after this.
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1: Oh, 26 minutes after 4, Rowie on the sick list. So Campo sitting in with Timmy G and we are asking a very simple question because young Jesse Moore, our South Australian gymnastics gold medal winner overnight, said to celebrate his medal,
5: get on the beers.
1: He was going to get on the beers. So what did you achieve that was worth celebrating getting on the beers?
22: Oh, sensational stuff. Quick text from Kev. He said, hey, Tim, do you like the lay down Sally Pearson explaining what it's like to compete in the Commonwealth Games? Get on the beers.
5: Oh, my goodness.
22: Get on the beers.
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30: Afternoon, it's always re-Easter Crash to look out for Main North Road near Jeffreys Road, Bolivar, Carvey Barrier, the North-South Motorway near the interchange, and Elizabeth Police Incident, Main North Road near Fairfield Road. Busy South Road, Edwardstown, slow Main North Road at Enfield with a camera at Dunrobin Road at Warrenar this afternoon. 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Adelaide's most accurate traffic on 5AA.
22: Yes, we were asking the question. Jesse Moore, fantastic local South Australian boy. Do you say Sacred Heart?
23: Sacred Heart.
22: Sacred Heart. There you go. He won a gold medal on the parallel bars. And when he was asked, what are you going to do to celebrate? He said, I'll have a couple of beers.
5: Get on the beers.
22: That's what we're going to ask. What have you achieved?
23: Well, they probably wouldn't have had too many leading up to it.
22: No, that's right. So, exactly. So why not? Let's go.
23: Probably only need two.
22: Our old mate, Yuri. What have you
31: got?
22: What have you achieved?
0: Let me build this up. A couple of years ago, they beat us in the grand final by under a goal. They beat us in last year's prelim by under a goal. They beat us earlier this season by under a goal. I'd do anything for my bloody red legs to beat the damn Bays.
22: Oh, yeah, good call.
5: Get on
22: and
5: the
22: then
5: beers.
22: You'll get on the beers. I like that, Yuri.
0: The beers.
22: Well, Dave from Alberton. Now, this is a man that achieves daily.
23: Okay.
22: He achieves daily. So I'm just.
8: February last year, I was lucky enough to get a hole in one at a corporate day at Royal Adelaide.
22: Yeah, when
8: the hospitality's laid on, there's a great opportunity to get on them, and I got on them that well. Tuggers saw it on my socials, and he actually messaged me to come on and have a chat, and I've denied the opportunity given how I'd taken advantage of the hospitality that day.
22: That's right. No, that was
23: I'll
22: well
23: tell you
22: worth
23: what,
22: it,
23: though,
22: too.
23: If you get a hole in one, why wouldn't you?
22: Why wouldn't
23: absolutely.
22: You? And it's there.
23: Well, the only thing is you've got to try and remember it, though.
22: Yeah.
23: Because if you go too hard.
22: Oh, well, to be fair to Dave, it'd be like giving strawberries to pig.
1: You hole in one, Campo? Have you
23: no.
1: Had yet.
22: No. And
23: not good enough.
22: Play,
1: yeah, Tommy Wren's had two.
23: Yeah. Close. Yeah. Wow. Had a couple of close ones, you know, when it sort of zips past and finishes behind the hole and you go, how does that not go?
1: Tim's had one.
22: I'd like to have one putt.
23: Yeah.
22: Well, no, I haven't.
23: Does Regency count?
22: No, it was even worse. It was Glanville. It was about 50 metres. That
1: doesn't count.
22: That doesn't count.
23: And it's got to be in competition as well.
22: Yeah, so, all right.
23: There's a few rules
22: around. We're really poo-pooing it, aren't we?
1: We can achieve anything, can't we?
22: Let's go. Oh, our old friend Edge at Two Wells. What have you achieved? What have you achieved, Edge?
12: Every time Rowie's curse hits, boys, and the Crows lose, I have five beers, not just one.
5: Get on the beers.
22: On the beers. He is good at the curse. What about that curse in the Gaelic football final?
23: Mayo,
22: County Mayo. Now, I didn't realise, the last time they won,
1: 75
22: years ago, they in 51 that would have been,
1: yes.
22: They apparently disrupted a funeral.
1: No, they drove past a funeral.
22: Past the funeral.
1: Yeah.
22: The priest wasn't happy with it.
1: So apparently the common thing to do back then was you had to stop and acknowledge the passing.
22: Yeah.
1: But because they didn't, they just drove past and kept partying.
22: Yeah.
1: The priest wasn't happy, so he cursed the entire team and said, for as long as they all shall live they
22: won't
1: curse and you won't win again.
22: Yeah.
1: And they didn't. And every one of those players died.
22: The last one died in 2023.
1: Yes.
22: True story.
23: That fact.
1: And now they've won.
22: How's that for a curse? So,
23: the ESPN, the 60s, those movies?
22: Yeah.
1: 30 for 30. Yeah.
23: That would be, I'm sure there'd be a director out there.
22: And it finishes with.
5: Get on the beers.
23: Or the Guinness.
1: Or the Guinness. Time for the 4:30 headlines. Willem Drew, might ask him next.
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15: Good afternoon, Mel Usher with the news headlines. A female police officer is being treated for a stab wound to the neck and a man with a knife has been shot at Elizabeth East. Authorities have confirmed Australia's first locally transmitted cases of H5 bird flu. Porsche is slashing 9,000 jobs worldwide. And in sport, 26 gold will be up for grabs on day 6 of the Commonwealth Games. Now checking 5AA traffic.
30: Afternoon, it's Salisbury East of Christ causing quite big delays. Main North Road near Jeffreys Road. More delays at Bolivar with a Carvey Barrier. The North South Motorway to the interchange. Big delays outbound there. And a police incident still causing delays too for the drive home at Elizabeth Main North Road near Fairfield Road. Cameras this afternoon, Chief Street, Brompton and Five Ace Drive at Pasadena. 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Adelaide's most accurate traffic on 5AA.
15: The 5AA forecast, a possible shower down to 5 tonight, a possible shower tomorrow and 14. Right now it's 13 degrees. We'll have more news at 5 on 5AA, always Adelaide.
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22: Well, a young man who started his journey from the North Ballarat Rebels and is now acting captain of the Port Adelaide Football Club. He plays his 150th game on the weekend. Willem Drew, welcome and congratulations.
17: Thank you, and yeah, thanks for having me on.
22: Hey, Willem, first of all, long journey, mate, and I do remember those early days when you got to the footy club. You had a lot of trouble with your feet, didn't you, mate? You had a couple of troubled seasons.
17: Yeah, early on, just, wasn't able to sort of get on the park at all and, played a fair bit of sample footy there and, developed along. But, in the last sort of couple of years, it's been nice to be able to sort of get a bit of continuity in the body and be able to put some games together. So, yeah, obviously extremely proud and, proud of my journey to get to 150 games. So, yeah, super excited to get out there on Saturday.
22: Well done on that. And I remember early days playing wing in Sample and then getting your chance at AFL level. And at what stage did somebody say, hey, we're going to pull you into the middle?
17: Yeah, I've probably sort of, you know, mixed between inside and on the wing probably over my career. But, yeah, I think I played probably in my fourth year. I think I probably played 10 games and I was out on the wing. And then, you know, I think it might be the next year or the year after, probably started to get a little bit more inside time and, you know, probably had a little bit more trust from the coaches in terms of, you know, playing a role and doing the simple things well. So, yeah, that's probably where it all kick-started.
22: And some of the run-with roles, when did that start to develop and when did they go, oh, we like what he does there, he's pretty good at that?
17: Yeah, I think Kenny was probably a big driver of that, you know, in the early parts of my career when I was playing. And, you know, I think he was able to sort of just have trust in me, that I was able to, you know, just do my bit. And if that was, you know, trying to limit the opposition players or, you know, have an impact myself. So, yeah, he definitely had a lot of trust in me and probably kick-started my career for sure.
23: And I was talking, firstly, congratulations, Willem. Great effort, 150 games. Never easy to get to that mark in this day and age with the way the game's played. But I was saying to Timmy, I think you would have the same respect as, say, a Josh Dunkley would have at Brisbane in terms of what you're able to do for your role and help those other players like Jason and Zach and Connor play their best footy, but you play a different role but just as important.
17: Yeah, I think it's something that we sort of speak about internally and something that's, you know, definitely sort of valued and sort of got me to where I am now. But, you know, it's important to have that mix in a midfield and in any team. And, you know, it's a fine line of, you know, being too defensive or too attacking. So, I suppose it's the balance of the coaches to trying to get that mix right. And, as you touched on, you know, we've got some really dynamic players in the midfield. And, it's been a pleasure to play alongside them.
23: How have you, as a senior player, Willem, I mean, you've had good success under Ken in terms of playing finals and prelims. You obviously didn't get the ultimate success in playing in a grand final, but how have you adapted this year, one, under Josh in terms of what he's been able to do, but two, keep the place in a really positive place? Because you certainly seem from the outside looking in that everyone's engaged and connected.
17: Yeah, definitely. I think, you know, Kari's led the charge in that aspect of that, you know, keeping the energy up. You know, he's been massive on, you know, just little improvements week by week. And, you know, that's not going to happen every single week. But, you know, for the most part, I feel like we've been in a lot of games and have played some good footy, but just haven't been able to capitalise, you know, over four quarters. So, yeah, look, the next month of footy, you know, Kari's touched on, you know, we really want to sort of build momentum into the off-season, not just sort of, you know, get through. So, yeah, this next month of footy is, you know, really important for us. And, you know, people are going to get an opportunity to play, whether that's through injuries or sort of different circumstances. So it's exciting in that respect as well. So, yeah, definitely trying to keep the energy up and, you know, really drive into this next month.
22: I felt like the weekend against Brisbane, it was the first time an opposition's really got hold of us. And I compared it to the week before. I said we played, you know, the number one side, Freo. I said the energy levels I felt like against Frio was so much sharper than the ones against Brisbane. I felt like right from the beginning that we were in a bit of trouble and eventually those gates opened up. So I just felt like they are a good side, but we weren't as high energy as we were the week before. Is that fair?
17: Yeah, I think that's definitely fair. And, you know, our review from the Brisbane game has been all around our defence. You know, they were able to, especially in that second half, just, you know, work the ball up, be able to hit the shorts, attack the deep. So we were, weren't playing as a unit defensively, which is something that we have done throughout the year. So we've definitely touched on our 10D and, you know, that's sort of one of the main pillars of the way that we play. So that's definitely something we want to improve going into this week for sure.
22: Speaking with Willem Drew, 150 games this week, acting captain for Port Adelaide. So as acting captain, how are you driving the group this week as far as getting them up and about and getting that energy level back?
17: Yeah, obviously coming off a disappointing loss, you know, get back into the club and get back into the routine of things. And, you know, it's another great opportunity this week to get a win. And that's probably, you know, one of the main drivers is to play some good footing and get some wins on the board over the next month. And, it's an exciting time seeing some younger players play as well. So, plenty of things to be excited about and, just looking forward to the weekend.
23: And well, I'm just you spoke about the review around the defence. It's been probably a real strength of what you've been able to achieve in Josh's first year. It looks like everyone's pretty much on the same page.
17: You know, one of the main drivers is to play some good footing and get some wins on the board over the next month. And it's an exciting time seeing some younger players play as well. So plenty of things to be excited about. And

0: Yeah, we sort of touched on, you know, not executing the plan, but also just, you know, simple things as just, you know, understanding your role and playing your role and being in the right positions. And, you know, we watched some vision where, you know, if one person's out, it makes another person move a metre or 2 metres, and that puts the whole sort of system sort of out. So, you know, it's just about, you know, getting back to, you know, the system that we have been playing. And as you touched on, we have been defending really well. So we know we can do it, but it's just about, you know, keep reminding and being on top of the little things as well.
1: And I guess the bonus, Willem, is you played two of the, I guess, the real high teams that are going to finish in the finals. Just your take on both those teams, and who do you think's going to go further, Brisbane or Freo?
0: Yeah, obviously both super quality teams, and have had some sort of outstanding years. You know, Freo have been up there pretty much since the start. So, yeah, look, if I probably had to pick one, I'd probably say Brisbane. I just feel like, you know, they're sort of getting their run at the right time, and you know, the way that they were able to move the ball in the second half, you know, was really impressive, and they have a lot of quality players all over the field. So, yeah, it's going to be an interesting final series for the teams that are in it. But yeah, for us, you know, it's just about building that momentum over the next month, and you know, building that into the next year as well.
1: And it would have been a wonderful learning lesson, I'm sure, the coaches and the young, for the young players too, Willem. You play against two of the better teams in terms of understanding what the level's got to be for you guys to get there, and particularly your offensive side of your game. I understand Josh has done the defensive part as the baseline, but over the pre-season, to be able to see, particularly Brisbane, how they move the ball offensively, where you've got to get to?
0: Yeah, definitely. You know, we looked at a fair bit of vision, and you know, that was definitely touched on. You know, the way that Brisbane were able to use the ball in their offense, and you know, the pleasing thing for us, you know, especially probably about the Freo game, is, you know, we're in the game and a chance to win there. It's probably a patch in the third quarter that let us down. So, you know, we feel like if we can, you know, keep on top of our energy, our pressure, and continuing to improve in little areas, you know, we're on the right direction.
2: Hey, Willem, of all the players that you've had to do the run with role, who got the irrits up the quickest? Who hates it? You know, like,
1: who,
2: you know,
1: sucked it up with him in the first 2 minutes?
2: Basically, yeah. Oh, not you again.
0: Oh, probably not sucked it up, but, you know, just love the contest. It's probably Liberatore. He always one to sort of get going early and get on the lip a bit. But, no, I always loved sort of playing against him. You know, you knew what you were coming up against, that's for sure.
2: Oh, definitely. I'll tell you what. Any that sort of troubled you, you know, especially early days where you go, wow, this bloke's a bit quick. That was all my opponents, by the way.
0: Yeah, it's probably been a fair few of them who were too quick for me. But, you know, the likes of sort of Dacos and then those sort of players, you know, Naz from St Kilda as well, obviously extremely hard to stop. And, you know, they elite ball users and get given the ball as well, so it's pretty hard to stop.
2: Do the old tie the shoelaces together. That'll trick them. That'll get them, mate. Hey,
1: he'd get reported for that these days.
2: I'd probably get 5 weeks. Hey, Willem, congratulations on the 150, mate. We know there's plenty more in you. I think you've played 138 in a row or something ridiculous. So you're very resilient, mate, and you're a big Port favourite. There's no doubt about that, and certainly one of mine. So all the best with your next 50, mate.
0: No worries. Appreciate it. Thanks for having me on again.
2: Good man. That's Willem Drew, acting captain of Port Adelaide, doing his gig each and every week, and we just love him doing it. And you need, you know, terrific blokes like that leading the way. So totally. Doing a great job.
3: All right, let's do this. Well, if you want to get along to the game on Saturday night, a cheer on Willem Drew and his teammates to get him across the line over the GWS Giants, you can do so from the 5AA locker room by winning in our quiz next.
2: Hey, if you win it, what will you do?
4: Get on the beers.
2: Yeah.
3: Thank you.
2: Give us a call, 8223 0000. Got a funny one here. Jay said, well, the wife and kids have just gone overseas for 3 weeks. I'm drowning my sorrow.
4: Oh, get on the beers.
1: Can't believe you mentioned his name. He's now in the doghouse. Oh, he's in trouble.
2: No last name. That could be Jason from anywhere.
1: Could be anyone. Any wife that's Jason's has gone
3: under the bus. It's 13 minutes to 5. Here's traffic.
5: Afternoon at Salisbury East, a crash to look out for Main North Road near Jeffreys Road. Quite big delays through there. More delays with the Carvey Barrow Boulevard. Delays on the north-south motorway near the Exchange. And Elizabeth Police incident also causing delays to the drive home, Main North Road near Fairfield Road. Slow going South Road, Edwardstown.

0: 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Adelaide's most accurate traffic on 5AA.
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14: We are taking your calls up until 5 o'clock. Jimmy Bartel's going to join us at 5. We're on 8223 0000. What did you achieve that led you to
15: get on the beers
14: in celebration of something Woo-hoo. 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
9: Well, I'm pretty sure if you win this 5AA locker room tickets to Port Adelaide GWS this Saturday night, you'll get on the beers. No doubt about that, because they're actually, you've got a five-hour beverage package. So you'd definitely be doing that. Now, the question is, nearest the pin without going over, Jeremy Finlayson played 128 games at both the Power and the Giants. How many tackles did he lay for his career? First cab off the rank is Alan from Albert Park. Alan, it's now.
15: G'day, fellas.
9: I'll give you a range. It's between 200 and 230.
15: 216.
9: 216. Thank you, Alan. Let's go, Aaron.
16: At 201.
9: 201. Let's go, Kevin.
17: I will go 225.
9: 225. Let's go, Tony.
18: 215.
9: 215. And Cheryl.
19: 223.
9: 223. Okay, nearest the pin without going over. I think there's only one that didn't go over, and it was Aaron, 201. Congratulations, Aaron.
16: Thank you.
9: He had a total of 213, and there was a couple of close guesses there. Alan, 216. Tony, 215.
14: I don't like that rule. He went the full unders.
20: Mm. I don't like that rule.
9: Well, that Tugger's made it up.
14: Yeah. Get over it, Campo. It's not your game.
20: But if it's,
14: and
20: if
14: Aaron's
20: it's
14: pumped about
20: two
14: it.
20: Two over, it's close.
9: Yeah, I know what you mean. Hey, but Aaron, congratulations. Well done, Aaron. Without going over, you achieved it. Now, who will you be taking to the 5AA locker room?
16: Probably going to take my brother.
9: Oh, good. Is he excited, you reckon?
16: He would be very excited when I tell him.
9: All right. Well, he'll have
20: sounds like those two are going
9: to have to perhaps do this.
21: Yes.
9: Well, hang on.
21: Get on the beers.
9: Yeah, there you go, Aaron. And do that responsibly, of course. Good on you, mate. Congratulations. Good on you, mate. Well
14: excellent
9: done.
14: Work. And we'll have another chance for you to win tomorrow.
9: I reckon
14: for
9: Campo's
14: night.
9: Right. I don't think. Well, I don't think.
14: If Campo's more than willing.
9: Tony and Alan are going to be happy with you.
20: Hang on, don't get defensive.
14: No, I'm going to put this to you, Campo.
20: He's getting defensive.
14: I will put it to you. If you would like to, when the answer's 213, find a way for us to get the winner when it's 214 and 212.
9: Ooh.
14: More than happy for you to do this. It's a very easy way to just get a winner.
9: He's all quizzed up now, isn't he?
20: He's a bit snarly because he got the 710 and the 740 wrong in the opening.
14: I still filmed it myself.
9: Now,
14: I might have to
21: get on the beers.
9: Now, getting on the beers, what have you achieved? I reckon if Zach Butters was to stay with Port Adelaide, I would.
21: Get on the beers.
9: Get on the beers.
20: Good.
9: There's one for you. What about that? Well, I reckon a few people might be thinking, well, if somebody gets
20: you'd
9: the
20: Carlton job. You'd take a carton around to him.
9: I would take a carton. Oh, yeah, take more than a carton around. I'll tell you what now. We'd have a great session on there. But, yeah, I reckon that's a good one, that one.
14: Mm-hmm. I like Paul here from Port Nalunga who's texted in saying, I have three beautiful children, two daughters and a son, but up until last October I was blessed to have six granddaughters.
9: Wow.
14: But I now have a grandson, so I just had to
21: get on the beers.
14: Well done. Wow.
9: And he's added scotch, red wine. And
14: he enjoyed it. Good on you, Papa Paul. It's time for us to get to the 5 o'clock news. Jimmy Bartel is waiting on the other side.
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22: 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Always Adelaide.
19: A possible shower down to 5 tonight. A possible shower tomorrow 14. With the 5 o'clock news, I'm Mel Usher. A police officer has been stabbed and a man shot by police during a violent incident at Elizabeth East. Patrols responded to reports from the public about a man armed with a knife running out onto Main North Road just after 11 this morning. The man was confronted and a female officer was stabbed in the neck. She's receiving treatment for non-life-threatening injuries. The suspect was shot in the leg. He remains in hospital in police custody. The 27-year-old from Woodville Gardens is expected to face serious charges when medically cleared. Assistant Commissioner David O'Donovan has acknowledged the courage and professionalism of his officers.
23: Police officers are often faced with these types of very challenging and dangerous situations that can evolve very quickly. And they will put themselves in harm's way to protect the public.
19: SAPOL has ended the search for the missing three-month-old boy at Port Macdonald. They say based on expert advice and available information, the infant could not have survived the period of time that has elapsed, either in the water or on land. But crews will continue to coordinate shoreline monitoring and inspections in the coming days. Police are treating the death of the boy, his sister and mother a murder-suicide and will prepare a report for the coroner. Authorities have confirmed the first cases of local transmission of the H5N1 bird flu in Australia. It comes amid further testing on 11 new suspected cases in South Australia. One is from a bird from Seal Bay on Kangaroo Island. Minister for Agriculture, Fisheries and Forestry, Julie Collins, says we must remain vigilant when it comes to the strain.
24: While there remains no evidence of any mass mortalities at this point in time, we do expect with this local transmission that there will be further detections in Australian wildlife.
19: Some economists believe interest rates will rise next month despite better than expected inflation numbers. Headline inflation fell to 3.8% in the year to June, but quarterly inflation rose over the last 3 months. KPMG chief economist Brendan Rinn says the Reserve Bank will still have concerns when they meet in 2 weeks' time.
25: And in my opinion, the fact that we're still seeing core inflation rise and it's now 1.1% above their target rate of 2.5%, there's a high chance that they will continue with a further increase in the cash rate.
19: Australian startup airline Koala has confirmed it's negotiating with 10 foreign carriers to provide their passengers arriving in Australia with domestic connections. Koala's strategy is to avoid direct competition with Qantas. Now turning to 5AA Sport, and the fixture for the final two rounds of the AFL's home and away season was released today. The Crows will travel west to play Fremantle in a Friday night blockbuster in round 23 before returning home to host Greater Western Sydney on the Saturday night in the final minor round game. Port will host Melbourne at Adelaide Oval in round 23 before heading east to face Essendon at Marvel in round 24. The Power will clash with the Giants at home this Saturday. Willem Drew says they're keen to end the season on a high note.
0: We really want to push forward in these next sort of month of footy, and you know, we don't want to take a backward step at all. So it's really about, you know, learning, developing, and you know, we want to be playing good footy and get as many wins as we can before the end of the year. But challenged at times with injuries and different things like that. So it's a good opportunity for us to stand up and push to play some good footy in this next month.
19: St Kilda will consider sending Max King overseas as the club looks for answers over his latest injury. The forward will miss the rest of the season, having played his first game in more than 2 years on Sunday. Tottenham Hotspur take on Sydney FC in Sydney tonight, and 26 gold will be up for grabs on day six of the Commonwealth Games. Now checking 5AA traffic.
2: And Kersey, crash look out from the drive home, Richmond Road near Anzac Highway. Stonker delays tonight still with a smash at Salisbury East Main North Road near Jeffries Road. A car rollover causing headaches at Waterloo Corner, the north-south motorway near the interchange. And still got big delays with that police incident from earlier in the afternoon at Elizabeth Main North Road near Fairfield Road. Try another way around that if you can this afternoon. Camera Day Drive Pasadena, and that is there right now. 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Adelaide's most accurate traffic. On 5AA.
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19: A possible shower down to 5 tonight. A possible shower for your Thursday, 14. Friday, cloudy and 15. Saturday, mostly sunny, also 15. Right now it's 12 degrees. Now let's hear what's happening on 9 News tonight.
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26: Bartel. 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
9: Yeah, plenty happening in the world of AFL, and a man that will just put us all straight. The great Jimmy Bartel joins us. Hey, Jimmy, one thing, I know they can frustrate me, the AFL, but they really got on my nerves last night. They started to leak round 23-24. Give us a couple of games, tease us out, and when I saw the first one come through, I thought, oh, beauty, I'll go and check where Port are playing because that'll help me plan my Saturdays and Sundays and whatever. And I go in and no games. And then you have to wait till today before they release the next half and the like. Why do they deliberately try and annoy the football public?
28: Because I think they think that's what we want. Because this is often the case with a lot of things with the AFL. They do a lot of things that, you know, they think we, the fans, want. So if you use another example, the discussion around shorter quarters, I don't think I've fielded a call on the radio work that I do, and I'm not sure you've fielded any calls where fans are demanding shorter quarters. And sometimes I don't think they test the temperature that well. You know, and I've spoken about this before, is because we're AFL headquarters is, it's down at Docklands, it's at Marvel Stadium. So you drive in, it's underground, you come through like underneath, then you walk into the office, they all backslap and high five, and then they go out and hop in their car. They actually don't get any fresh air or any real world experience. Mm. So I think it's the groupthink that goes on. And once you have groupthink, all sorts of issues can happen. So I think there's a bit of that. I think they think, well, and I've heard, you know, people confidentially say from the AFL that if it gets them talking, who cares if it's good, bad or indifferent? So this is about, you know, fixturing, it's the draw, it's MRO and other big issues in the game that I think generally the AFL don't mind if it's shit. So then you just talk about it.
9: Yeah. Well, they did a great job there. Adelaide Crows went down to Collingwood after starting the game unbelievably, and then Mick Mouldiouse come out and said they've got too many soft players, and the comments have been thrown around everywhere and everybody's taken their two bobs worth at it. How did you dissect the comments?
28: Yeah, soft is a big call in footy, as we know, and you know, we've all been around footy clubs, and I think that's one of the harshest things you can say to a team or a individual is they're soft, or you know, the old pathetic Pittman, that old stuff as well. But I think that the question is, why aren't they handling the pressure at home in particular, you know, with the weight of expectation? So there was a lot of expectation again on that game on the Crows, because fantastic win at the SCG against the Swans. Here we go. Crows making a run towards the finals. Now, I think they'll definitely right the ship. But if you go back to the finals last year, they didn't win a final, and it's sort of those big moments. Why are some players withdrawing a little bit as from their usual game in those big moments? And only they can know personally. And then further that, why is a team, does what gets them into good positions disappear from them?
20: Well, and Jimmy, talking about finals, Brisbane are humming. If you have a look, and I'm sure you have, delved into what they've been able to do, particularly since the bye. You've been involved in Geelong through that era of 07, 09 and 11. Is their timing just impeccable at the moment?
28: I think their timing is, Campo, but also, you know, the availability of players. Like, they had quite a number of players out, you know, different periods, you know, called the first half of the season. So they're starting to get a fair bit of continuity and stability in their team. You have a look, their team hasn't changed a great deal in the last 5 weeks. And then I think just having, you know, the ego prodded, because, like, they weren't defending great, and then they got shown up on, you know, football shows and no doubt Monday game reviews or Tuesday game reviews. And so just poking the pride a little bit, and then that sort of just sharpens the sword. And then, as I said before, competitions for spots. So hang on. Yeah, you know, finals around the corner. We know good things can happen. I better be doing exactly what's asked, because I don't want to miss out.
20: Well, one that has put himself under duress is Ty Gallop. What are your thoughts on that? Not a great look?
28: No, not a great look. And I think it was somewhere between 2 and 3 weeks. I don't think we can disagree with that. I don't think it was 4 weeks, but 2 to 3 weeks. And again,
9: but how come not more, though, Jimmy, when Paul Curtis has copped 2 lots of 3 for tackling a guy?
28: Well, again, you guys are sick of me saying this. Why haven't you fixed the MRO, which could address these things with football and non-football acts? And I have greater sympathy for Paul Curtis, because that is a football act. You do practice tackling. It is part of our game. And Ty Gallup's act, you don't go to training. And no. I don't know if you guys have ever done it, where you just go and, you know, ram a guy's head into the deck in a vulnerable position. So, you know, my thinking about it all the time is if the first bit on the matrix is football or non-football, and football acts, you can start at fines. Not saying you won't get suspended, but at least, you know, it's at a, I guess, a lower punishment scale. But the non-football, you should be starting at a week and going up. And then I think we'll start to land where we don't have Paul Curtis getting the same amount as Ty Gallop.
9: Yeah, and we don't want that. Yeah, I mean, I loved your comment during the week. I think it was like, tell me if it doesn't need fixing that it's perfect then. And I started laughing. Correct. That was very good. Well played. State of Origin got announced. They're committing to it. I sort of like the fact that we've got 3 years out now. And the good thing is, I think somebody added, after maybe we play those three, is there an opportunity to get maybe the old-fashioned carnival happening once again? So I sort of like that there's – and maybe with the public support and maybe players and everybody being invested again, we might be able to get to that stage.
28: Yeah, and it's unusual from the AFL to do it 3 years, like just to put it to bed, because, you know, they love dragging out boring conversations better than most. You know, like, oh, what time's the grand final start? Well, you know what time it is. Like, just lock it in, like, you know, all that sort of stuff. So it's great, and I'm glad that South Australia's got an opportunity, incredibly strong side. When you start to sift through the players and, you know, people involved for South Australia, that's going to be a very, very strong squad. And yeah, we can plan it. Then it gives like each state a rest, you know, currently while we get back into the full swing. And the carnival would be sensational. And I don't think you need to listen to coaches. I think hold them with the weight that they deserve. And of course, you know, the interest or the self-interest they've got, because they're going to try and pick at it at the edges, because they're just all about their team and their club, which we understand, but we want to celebrate it.
20: And a little one for me, Jimmy. Excuse me. I was lucky enough to play in some State of Origin games, and I played in the last one in 1999, and that was in May. So if you talk about timing, like, we know from the NRL, they play it in season. For me, when I was a player coming through, Jimmy, and I've spoken to this about the boys around, let's not pick on 2025 like they did this year. Part of the selection process for me is your form in 2027 in next year, as in, if you're ready to play and you get the opportunity, let's not pick on the year before. That's part of the selection criteria, is your form line heading into that game. So if we have a bye round and we play it during the year, surely that has better traction from the outside, the public, and also the players, because they're getting reward for effort.
28: Yeah, I reckon there's some real strength in that argument, but I also think there's real strength in doing it end of Feb, because clubs will be playing intra clubs and all that sort of stuff anyway, and you could manage minutes and things like that. So I think wherever we decide that it lives, there's going to be some real strengths to it, but some negatives. So, like, I think with May, I'm just putting, you know, the coach's hat on. Well, some of my players would like a rest already in that part of the season. If you put it in Feb, well, they're at their most vulnerable, because that's when we're ramping up training and that's where we're likely to get hamstring issues. We put it at the end of the year, you've got all the finals, the likely finals combatants are going to pull out, but also that gives us a good look of the form on that season. So I think there's never going to be a perfect solution. It's just which one that we're happy to live with the most in that. But what I'd actually like to see is just name State of Origin teams anyway and present players with jumpers. So that'd be a fantastic thing that, obviously South Australia playing WA, but name a Tassie side, a Vic side, and present them. You can have a photo. We're in the world of content. This just creates content. And further to that, I'd love to see them go back and do what the NFL do and present all the players who never got an All-Australian jacket. Because, Campo, you wouldn't own an All-Australian jacket, even though you're an All-Australian. Mm. And I reckon you'd hold that with incredible pride.
1: Yeah, I would.
28: So my thinking is, if you just allow me for 15 seconds here, is that it's sort of like a pass-on effect. So you don't have to hand out a jacket every time they're All-Australian, but you hand them one and it's got emblazoned on the patch every year. So once you get a named All-Australian, Campo, they film it, do some great thing on your career. That goes up on AFL websites. You know, you educate people the history of the game. And then it's your task to then hand the next All-Australian jacket maybe to Ben Hart. And so then that actually creates some content, and you sort of just pass it down. And I reckon that's much better than, I don't know what you got, but I got this plastic plaque or something.
20: I did. It was a glass thing that just rested on a wooden plaque. Yeah, exactly.
28: Yeah, which was complete junk.
9: That can happen.
20: It can. And you know what, Jimmy, I wouldn't even know where it is, to be honest. I've moved the house. But one last one, big game, obviously, tomorrow night. Your old mob, the Cats versus the Pies, they're in pretty good touch.
28: Yeah, both teams are in really good touch, and both actually play the long down the line method really well from both aspects. Like, if you're going to kick it long down the line to to Geelong, you might as well just go hand them the ball back at half back, because they've been doing that for 25-30 years. But Collingwood actually has good long down the line method in attack, so they almost played Adelaide with one third of the ground. So if you cast your mind back, still sidebottom, spent most of the night kicking the ball off the boundary line, very effective. But they hit that long down the line method really well, and then they keep their players on the outside and get you once they go forward. So it'll be interesting to see who's willing to give up a little bit of their game to actually open up the rest of the field.
9: Jimmy, elite as per normal. So thank you very much, mate. Once again, we will talk to you next Wednesday. I'm sure we'll have more interesting things to talk about.
28: Thanks, guys. Appreciate it.
9: That's Jimmy Bartel. 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
14: 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Great to hear from Jimmy yet again. More of your calls straight after we check traffic.
2: Afternoon, got horrendous delays today with a car all over on Waterloo Corner. It's on the North South Motorway near the interchange. Delays are back a couple of k's. Try the Salisbury Highway or Port Wakefield Road. Get around that one. Salisbury East to Crash, Main North Road near Jeffreys Road and Elizabeth. Still got big delays with that police incident, Main North Road near Fairfield Road. 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Adelaide's most accurate traffic on 5AA.
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27: 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And not only not needed in the game, but when it's to a player who's just come back from concussion.
14: As David Koch talking about Ty Gallop, he ended up with 3 games. Jimmy Bartel had his say. You can have yours, 8223 0000, giving away a $50 voucher to Colac Port Adelaide from the relaxed buzz of Bootleg Social with their share plates and wood-fired pizzas to premium dining at Elliot's or cocktails and waterfront views upstairs. 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
9: It's an exceptional experience. against the Colac, let me tell you, coming from a man who's done exactly that. Now, post-Jimmy, we got a little bit of reaction there. One was, Jimmy, that should have been 4 or 5 weeks for that mongrel off the ball act, and it was sad that there was no retribution on field. The old Port would have fixed that. Max at Vale Park, unfortunately, then you get everybody gets 4 or 5 when you do that. But that's why I asked. I was hot on the fact that it wasn't a football act, which Jimmy always talks about football and football acts. But I think the problem is you've got a tribunal system that sets a tackle at 3, and now you've got this, and I go, well, that then has to be 5. But if you get that first one right and say, well, he tackled him, it was a footy action, and he accidentally hurt him, there's one for you, mate. Yeah. And if you do it again, it's 2. But you've got nowhere to go once you've set that bar at 3. But that's why this, and rightfully so by Max, saying more, because it's a worse act. It's a terrible act.
20: Was the other thing too, was the Paul Curtis one, if we're using that as an example at the moment. Did he get done through the Matrix, or was he sent to the... But Ty Gallup wasn't. He got sent straight to the tribunal. So once again, there's a disparity in terms of how they're doing.
9: How you assess it.
20: Yeah.
9: Yeah, correct. So you've got almost two different systems. I know, like.
20: Let's go out to Ross Trevor. Joe. You there, Joe?
0: Hello?
20: Yeah, got you, mate. What do you got?
0: You're right. My view is, I think people who are ruthless like that, what he did, that fella to Georgiou, was it Georgiou?
9: Yeah, it was, Joe.
0: Okay, right. I reckon the offender should be sent off the field, as they do in other sports, like soccer and whatever.
9: Yep.
0: Should be sent off the field and not play for the rest of the game, and then he's still subject to the tribunal.
9: Yeah. I think that's rugby league. I reckon.
20: They get
9: sin-binned and then perhaps have to force the tribunal.
20: Some of them get 10 minutes.
4: Yeah.
20: And then if you're the bad ones, you're off for game. The rest of the game.
4: Where do we sit on a sin bin for the AFL? Do we want to send off? Is it too much grey area to deal with?
9: Yeah, probably. They'll get it wrong. No doubt
20: about it. There's too much grey area.
4: I think there's too much in the game already.
9: They can't
4: get
9: this right, let alone getting that right. I mean, they can't get the last disposal out of bounds right.
4: We've complained about this. It's not touch like it's soccer.
9: It's last disposal.
20: Which is wrong.
9: The sample for a decade has run it so smoothly, and I've been very impressed with it, and it's the full ground.
20: It's not the last accidental disposal.
9: Correct.
20: That's the bit that frustrates me.
9: Yeah, accidentally comes off the back of your heel and you don't even know it. No. Then we're not paying that.
4: But that's just where the AFL goes wrong. They've been treating it as if it's the goal line. So if it come off their toe, that would be a goal. But that's not a disposal.
9: Correct, and it's about making things simple. And they want to complicate everything. Firstly, we'll only do it between the arcs.
4: How many times do we go to the arc during Thursday night's game, Campo?
20: Well, it's back and forward, and then the players know, and then the umpires don't know, and then we go back again, and then the players set up for a stoppage, and then all of a sudden the game stops, and then we go, you're a free kick.
9: Jimmy said they go in their own cars and slap each other on the back and all that sort of thing. It would be beneficial to go to games, sit in the crowd and talk to people. And just say, what do you think of that decision? Or what do you think of that moment? Or what do you, and just get a feel.
4: Sounds like a job for our boundary riders.
9: Ooh, I like
20: that. Send them amongst the people.
4: Yep.
9: Yeah.
4: Get the feel.
20: Sammy, Dad, I'll do it for a bucket of dog chips or something.
9: Pack lunch.
20: Pack lunch.
9: Let's go to Lauren at Morpher Vale. G'day, Lauren.
4: Hi, how are you guys? I sent something in last night and I thought, oh my God, how can someone like that get away with that incident and only get 3? He should have got 4 at least, minimum.
9: Agree.
4: Do you remember when, many years ago, one of our players got pinged for 6 weeks? I would have almost put it into that category because if my, obviously my boys play footy, my grandsons now play footy, and I would tell them that is a gutless act. Horrible. It's just nothing that should happen. The AFL, I've looked at a couple of the Port sites and honestly, everyone thinks the same. The AFL need a complete wipeout. They need to take accountability for these ridiculous situations. It's it's you know, it's undefinable how they could come to 3 weeks for that incident.
9: Yeah, agree, Lauren. It is a hard one. I think it goes back to they've made a rod for their own back with their own two systems, MRO / tribunal, and judge differently and set themselves a rod for their own back. But what he did was terrible, and I think he's got off lightly. That would be my assessment of that.
14: All right, call in. Tell us what you think. 8223-0000 is the number. Nathan Van Burlo from the Crows is going to join us straight after the 5:30 headlines.
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25: Good evening, I'm Mel Usher with the news headlines. A 27-year-old man remains in hospital in police custody after an officer was stabbed in the neck at Elizabeth East today. SAPOL has ended the search for the missing 3-month-old boy at Port Macdonnell. The federal government says it's confident the United States will honour the AUKUS submarine pact. And in sport, there'll be a soccer friendly in Sydney tonight. Tottenham Hotspur taking on Sydney FC. Now checking 5AA traffic.
2: At Waterloo Corner, a car rolled over. The north-south motorway near the interchange. Huge delays outbound through there at the moment. Crash with delays getting cleared, which is good at Salisbury East. Main North Road near Jeffreys Road. And still got that police incident causing big delays at Elizabeth for the drive. Main North Road near Fairfield Road. Try and avoid that if you can. Camera this afternoon, Webb Street at Port Adelaide. 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Adelaide's most accurate traffic. On 5AA.
25: The 5AA forecast, a possible shower down to 5 tonight, a possible shower tomorrow 14. Right now it's 11 degrees. We'll have more news at 6 on 5AA, always Adelaide.
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14: 27 to 6 on this Wednesday night with Campo sitting in for Rowie. Panikikianis is going to join us from Adelaide United. They take on South Melbourne in the Australia Cup tomorrow, so we'll preview all of that. And from the Adelaide Lightning, their GM is Tess Madgen. She's coming up on the program as well after 6 o'clock. And more of your calls, 8223 0000 is our number for that $50 Colac voucher at Port Adelaide. Great restaurant. Be in the running to win that. Whether your block is the size of Adelaide Oval or the goal square build with Stirling Holmes.
9: The Adelaide Crows, they're right in the middle of it, aren't they? It's sort of post Collingwood game with a little bit of a wrap-up of that, but they've got to get on with the season. They've got Essendon, they've got Richmond, they've got Freo and the Giants, and, of course, final series. We've got their midfield coach on the line now, Nathan Van Berlo. Welcome.
3: G'day, guys. Thank you for having me.
9: Always a pleasure. Always a pleasure. Now, Rowie's out injured. You've timed it beautifully. But he's given me a list of questions that I have to ask. Otherwise, he'll spew up, he reckons.
3: I can imagine.
9: Firstly, one from me. I reckon from the line, each line, as a consistency, you'd be going, the contrast from Sydney to that Collingwood second half, did it bemuse you or frustrate you, or did you see it? How do you explain it?
3: Yeah, it's one of those a bit of an enigmas in footy, Roy. Timmy, sorry, from
9: week to week. Well, I'm asking on behalf.
3: I pictured Roy asking that question. it's one of those things from week to week, which is one of the big challenges in footy. I mean, we look at the last quarter v Sydney when we hadn't played our best footy in the second and third and felt like they were all over us and we're able to come out and deliver a big contested style of game in that last quarter and get the job done. And then on the weekend, just gone against Collingwood, we're right in the mix, come three-quarter time again and hadn't had our best third quarter. It felt like all we needed was a bit of momentum and contest to go our way in that last quarter and game on again. So it was probably 8 points, similar margin to what it was the week before, a few minutes into that last quarter. And had our moments, didn't take them. They certainly made the most of every opportunity they had. And then we started to take a few more risks with the ball and the game opened up, and before you know it, she's well and truly out of reach. So it was chocolates to ball lollies from one week to the next. And I mean, really disappointing because we obviously expected to get the job done last weekend and thought we put ourselves in a really commanding position heading into half time. And unfortunately, there was a 3 or 4 minute period just before half time where we let them kick 3 goals in succession. And rather than going in 27, 28 points up to going in only a couple of goals up is sometimes be a big momentum shift in the context of the game.
9: Yeah, it certainly was. For moving forward, Rowie's asked that now, Dan Curtin, will he go into the centre square? And if not, why not?
3: Yeah, look, we've been building Dan's game over the last few weeks in particular. I mean, he's had some more minutes around the ball and at stoppage in general play. He hasn't had any centre bounces as yet, but that's certainly something we're looking to try and build in the coming weeks. I mean, it's pretty well documented over summer that we were loving his development as a midfielder and went down with his injury, but he's getting more and more confident every week with his movement, with his body, and knocking on my door this week saying he's ready for some big midfield minutes. So hopefully,
9: that's good.
3: In the coming weeks, we're able to give him that exposure that hopefully might help us come September.
20: Yeah, he certainly will, that big body. Any reason why you didn't think, or I'm sure you would have thought about it, didn't throw him in there that second half just to try and change the look?
3: Yeah, we sort of had a bit of movement going on with Dawson and Allen, so it was spoken about. We did feel like Dan was having an impact, and he played as well pretty well in the wing for last weekend and impacting in the way that he did. So there was certainly conversations had in the end. It was a conversation, now let's just keep him where he is, and he's impacting in that aspect of the game. But we'll certainly look to build those minutes in the coming weeks, and hopefully, as I said, we're good enough to give ourselves a good crack at September that he's ready to give us that point of difference if needed.
20: And VB, I mean, the numbers are pretty good. Number one pressure team, your tackling is really good, you are really good around the contest, but that seems to fluctuate in the games where you don't quite get it done. How hard is it I guess, from you as a midfield coach, knowing that that's really important, but also maintaining that the outside part of the game is still really important as well?
3: Yeah, look, I think, Campo, the pressure and tackle numbers are a byproduct of when we get our game going, and often that's, you know, ability to support defensively and then get at them when they've got the ball in hand. And there is a lot of method to how you go about that, as you'd know, where it's not just all bees to a honeypot, because then you do lose that outside game. So we feel like when we've got our game in really good order, we've got a good balance of trusting guys near the footy to get their jobs done, and that we're able to support as we need around the outside of the contest and get it done that way, which, I mean, for large parts this year, we've been really consistent at. And on the weekend, talking largely probably that last quarter where the game went away from us, and just before half time, that 3 or 4 minute period, there was probably critical contests where if we don't get them done, and a fair few of them were aerial contests too, that you don't get them done, you lose your position, and really hard to bring pressure and contest work when you're fighting out of your back 50. So we found ourselves pinned in that regard, and then Collingwood were able to put us to the sword off the back of some B50 stoppage scores and pin us in our back 50. So took away one of our strengths, but we do need to be better at managing those moments. We don't get to those positions where we're pinned in our back 50.
20: Every midfield that you come up against presents a new challenge each week. How much of the prep for you, mate, goes into, I guess, trying to take away the opposition's strengths, but also focusing on what your strengths are and wanting to play your way? So I guess the question, VB, is heading into the final series, you're going to come up against some real quality midfields. You didn't quite get it done in the finals last year, and I'm sure that would have been some great lessons learned out of that. But even like the Nick Dacos conversation on the weekend around how you negate some of those real A-grade players that keep those teams in the game.
3: Yeah, it's a conversation we have every week, and we do have plan B, C, and D to try and rectify if someone does get off the chain. And I mean, Nick last weekend as an example, started the game. He had, I think, 10 in the first quarter and a couple of score involvements, and probably the one we were trying to keep most of an eye on with him throughout the night was his ability to impact the scoreboard and take metres off us, because we know that if you do run with him with a hard tag, he's able to really manipulate and pull you apart at different stages. But it does need to be an element of accountability across the board if you don't go hard one-on-one with him. And but we didn't get that wholeheartedly right on the weekend, so that was disappointing. So if we come up against the next time, maybe we do a different plan, or maybe we just execute what we did with the plan last weekend, which do it better. But it's a conversation we have every week. And there's also an element sometimes of just backing in the group that we do have. And I mean, we go back to previous weeks, Gold Coast and Sydney, we didn't have any run with there, and quite clearly mount an argument to go with Sydney, you go with Heaney, or you go with Warner. And we've played a really balanced game as a midfield group and able to handle them better than probably some teams that have gone with them hard. So it's a really hard one, but we do need to have contingencies in place every week. And on the weekend, looking back, we probably could have pulled a trigger early to go and try and manage Nick a bit better. But I think going into halftime, might have had 3 score involvements, which, as you told me, prior to the game, I probably would have taken that. But second half, he definitely upped his ante and really impacted the game when it mattered, as the good players do. So yeah, we'll keep working at that, because as you mentioned, coming to the final series, those players are critically important and can turn a game in the blink of an eye.
9: Speaking with Adelaide Crows midfield coach Nathan Van Berlo, VB, a couple more from Stephen. Stephen from North Adelaide just texted in. Will you reintroduce Thilthorpe to second ruck and allow Chi to come back in and go forward?
3: Yeah, it's a good point that Rowie makes. It's certainly something we're going to discuss in the coming weeks, with Cal putting his name up available this week for us. So we wanted to really get some minutes under Cal's belt the last couple of weeks at sample level, just knowing that, I guess, the lack of continuity he's had since pre-season. So he's going to be a really important moving piece for us come the back end of this year now. So getting him in the side is going to be really important. And whether we go the fourth second ruck with a Toby Murray or Finbar Maley again, or whether we push Big Riley up the ground to give us that, which allows someone like Cal or someone else to come in and play an important role for us, it's going to be a balancing act. Because in the next couple of weeks, we'll have hopefully Cal available. Rory Laird won't be too far away as well, which will then put some pressure on positions, and then we know we hopefully play our best footy off the back of that.
9: With the Toby Murray one, 38% game time, is that productive enough for both him and the team?
3: Yeah, it's a challenging one with that fifth spot on the bench, and we haven't always got that balance where we wanted it. But we, on the weekend, our plan going in was to try and put some work into Darcy Cameron and work him over, knowing how important he is to Collingwood. And a large part of that was to get Toby just to play second ruck and mostly just that role, knowing that we had Finbar, Tex and Riley ahead of the ball to give us a contest and bring that ball to ground in our forward 50. Low minutes for Toby, but it was expected going in that he was going to play that lesser game. Tom is going to be able to come on and give us bang for buck around the ball with Darcy Cameron, a big influence for him. But again, he was another one that got out of hand for us, particularly in that third quarter. He had a big impact and got the ball in their front half, which ultimately put us under pressure. And we'd like to have that time back again.
9: Difficult moving forward to get those plans right, I would think, playing against 7th, 8th and 18th in the next 2 weeks. And how do you try and keep that discipline and focus with what you're trying to achieve for
3: Influence for him. But again, he was another one that got out of hand for us, particularly in that third quarter. He had a big impact and got the ball in their front half, which ultimately put us under pressure. And we'd like to have that time back again.

0: spot aspects of our game. Mm. And I guess that chemistry and cohesion of, you know, whether we have, as you mentioned, Riley as second ruck, or whether we have Toby supporting second ruck, or other aspects of the ground and other roles that we play to really try and hone in on what we think our best mix is going to be. And there will be times when we look at the opposition we're coming up against. We've got Freo, for example, in what's it, 3 weeks' time, which will be, you know, they play a double ruck more often than not, and they play the three key forwards. So we know it can work, but it's going to be a matter of horses for courses on most weeks that we play. But ultimately, we want guys to be in the best form they can be. And with guys like you mentioned, Cal, coming into selection mix the next couple of weeks, he's going to be able to give us some versatility because he can play tall, small, and multiple roles for us.
1: How frustrating has it been from a coaching perspective, VB, from availability and I guess a little bit of form? I mean, last year you probably had a great run in terms of injury and having continuity of your best 17 or 18 each week that played, and that's obviously important going into finals. But this year, through form and through injury, you haven't quite had that sort of connection that you would have liked?
0: Yeah, it's frustrating, Cambo. I mean, we're not the only team in the comp that's had some, you know, lack of continuity from key players, but it was certainly a challenge for us in the first part of the year for sure. I mean, not having, I'm going to miss them here, but it was, you know, Mark Keane and Dan Curtin. Mm. Obviously, Dawes missed a few games in and out there for a little while for personal circumstances. So there was a number of guys there that just key players, lack of continuity helped or hurt that cohesion. Felt like in the last probably 4 to 6 weeks, we've had a better consistent look more often than not. And as I mentioned, with a couple of guys putting their hands up in the next couple of weeks, we'd like to think we're getting back to the strength of squad that we're going to need coming to a finals campaign that hopefully hold us in good stead. And I guess one of the glass half full approaches you can take with this is that guys like Dan and Keeney and Dawes and Wayne Miller, who's had a couple of weeks here and there, now Fogg, are going to be fresh and itching at the bit come, you know, a month's time if we're good enough to get there and go deep.
1: And I guess we always highlight when things go wrong, Beavs, but what's improved this year from 2025 into 2026?
0: I feel like we've continued on with our consistency in our defence. We're still sitting in a position which we think is respectful as a playing group to minimise scores against from opposition teams, and that's been a key pillar of Nixie and what he's wanted the last few years from us. Our contested game, as we've already touched on, with our tackling pressure and the way that we're able to put teams under the pump when the game is on the line has been a real positive for us. But again, I think that's been a hallmark of our game for the last 5 or 6 years. We just haven't necessarily had the polish that's been able to put up our teams under the pump. So again, I think we're trending in the right direction in that space. Our offence this year has been a bit clunky at times, but when we have got that right, we've certainly looked as potent as we've ever been. So a matter of just trying to get all those phases of the game in a good space, because come finals time, against some quality opposition in weeks to come, you're going to have to win differently. It's not going to be having the game on your terms for 120 minutes. It's going to be you're going to get challenged around the contest or at stoppage, or it might be defensively you're under the pump for a period of time, so you have to find ways offensively to challenge them. So our ability to adapt and play, I guess, and win differently is going to be put under the pump over the next few weeks. So it's going to be good for us to find out where we're at.
2: Hey, Nathan, thanks for your time, mate, and good luck for the rest of the 2026 season.
0: Thank you very much, guys. Good chat.
2: Midfield coach for the Adelaide Crows, Nathan Van Berlo, our guest.
3: It's 13 minutes to 6. We're going to speak to Adelaide United's Panna Kikianis after we check traffic.
4: Evening there. Still got horrendous delays through Waterloo Corner at the moment. It's due to a car rollover on the North South Motorway under the interchange. Delays are back a couple of k's. It's just awful. Jump on Port Wakefield Road or the Salisbury Highway to avoid that. Crash get included Salisbury East Main North Road near Jeffreys Road, and still really slow with that police incident at Elizabeth Asavo Main North Road near Fairfield Road. Super busy Tapleys Hill Road, Glenelg North with a camera at Dawes Road, Melrose Park. 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
6: It's 6:09. It was great to speak to Nathan Van Berlo before. Whether your block is the size of Adelaide Oval or the goal square, build with Sterling Holmes, but our eyes are turned to tomorrow.
7: Absolutely, a big game. It's the Australia Cup and Adelaide United are in it. They're going to be playing South Melbourne. Over there in South Melbourne, and one of the star defenders for our A-League team, the Adelaide United, is Panna Kikianis. Welcome.
8: Thank you guys for having me.
7: First of all, mate, I would imagine that playing games is a lot better than just doing pre-season.
8: Yeah, definitely. You're right there. We have the longest pre-season in the world, so sometimes you can get very frustrating, but to play competitive games so early is really good, and all the boys are excited.
7: Yeah, now talking about all the boys, young Luka Jovanovic, he got picked up to a MLS side in the US. That was exciting for him.
8: Yeah, he's a very good player, and he deserves that after not only last season, but all the hard work he puts in. And yeah, he's currently living life in California, so hopefully he can start to play games. But yeah, we wish him all the best, and we will miss him definitely.
7: And there was a rumour at the end of last season that your good self might be going somewhere. Did that fall over, or was that just rumour and innuendo?
8: Just rumours. I'm an LA United player. I'm still contracted. So yeah, we're just looking forward to get out there tomorrow night and hopefully get through to the next round.
7: Do you know much about the opposition?
8: Yes, we've done some homework on them. I think everyone around Australia knows them because they're such a historic club and such a good club. It's not going to be easy at all. So all the boys know that and are ready for a very difficult challenge.
9: Hey, you spoke about pre-season, Panna. How's the preparation been going in tomorrow's game?
8: Yeah, it's been pretty full on, to be honest. Although we do have a competitive game, we still are in pre-season, so we still got to keep our training loads quite high and a lot of gym sessions. Maybe we may not usually do as many in the lead-up to a game, but that's no excuse. Whether training's high or low, the boys are always excited to play a proper game. So, yeah, everyone's keen.
9: And I suppose you've always got plenty of depth, and there's a lot of youth, and one of those philosophies that the Reds always do is play the kids. Will we see someone unearthed tomorrow night?
8: Hopefully. The bench is quite young. You know, we have Terry Phillips, Joey Garuccio, Harry Crawford, Milani Tatu. So hopefully, yeah, the whole country can see some of these upcoming stars.
7: And Panna, just preparation for the upcoming season and the like. I would imagine at the end of last season would have stung a bit, you know, going down to Auckland as we did, and they of course went on to be the champions. But I would imagine there's a little bit of fire in the belly post that.
8: Yeah, of course. Everyone wrote us off at the start of last year, and we knew how far we could go, and we were very disappointed after that second leg at home to lose. On the day, they were a better side than us. But, yeah, there's a lot of fire in the belly to make things right this season.
7: The good thing is, I said at the beginning, it's better to play games than just do running and gym work and all the rest of it. Well, you're also involved in the AFC Champions League, which is great. But our first game against the Vietnamese club is Stefan Mork's club. There's going to be a bit of lip going on there, surely.
8: I think all the boys are excited. I talk to Steph quite regularly, and I'm pretty sure he's excited to come home. So it'll be an interesting one. But it's massive for the club to be back in Asia, and this is a big game to see which Champions League we rank in. And yeah, we're going to be going out full force, but our full focus is on tomorrow night. Tomorrow night is going to be a very difficult challenge.
7: Yeah, I reckon my memory serves me right. That was Ange Postecoglou's club, South Melbourne, wasn't it?
8: Yes, correct.
7: Yeah, South Melbourne Hellas back in the day. Yeah, there you go, Campo. A little bit of history you for you.
9: I want Timmy Panna to pronounce the Vietnamese club on air if he can at some stage as well.
8: I want to hear it as well.
9: Yeah, come on, Timmy. So you get ready. I'll ask the next question you get yourself ready. What's the goals? I mean, you're playing there's a lot of games, a lot of soccer to be played. Timmy's giving me a fist here because he I put him on notice. But what's the, I mean, ultimately the end goal is to play in the finals, but how do you, I guess, compartmentalise each different format that you play throughout the year?
8: Yeah, it's going to be new for us. There's an extra competition added, but we take, it sounds pretty cliche, but it's game by game. Our first game starts tomorrow in the Australian Cup, and we want to go as far as that as possible. And like I said, it's not going to be easy, but yeah, our full focus is on South Melbourne.
9: And do you feel like last year there was a lot of change, obviously new coach, new staff, new players coming in. Do you feel like you're ahead of the game this year, knowing that you don't have all those sort of changes to the group?
8: Yeah, definitely, definitely. At the start of last preseason, Ayrton went away for 2 weeks for our first cup game. So it was a bit difficult, but now we've had the same coaching staff. Our strength and conditioning team has been there from day one, and I feel like we are much ahead of where we were last year.
7: All right, Panna, here we go, mate.
9: Get ready.
7: It's Adelaide United versus Kong An Hanoi FC.
8: See, you were stressing for no reason.
9: Hey! Outstanding. Well done, Tim.
7: Beauty must have
9: been. That's a great
7: gift. Gee whiz.
9: Did you use ChatGPT?
7: No, I'm just wiping the brow. I was in Hanoi earlier this year, but I was a little bit confident on that, but not the Kong An. So I got, the FC worried me. yeah, Panna, we spoke to Bart Friends a couple of weeks ago. What a great bloke he is, firstly, but so good to have him in that back half with you.
8: Yeah, but the best. He not only on the pitch, he's the leader off the pitch. He's such a good guy to talk to, very easy. Just even if it's not about football, he's always there for you, and you do look up to him because he's had such a good career. And yeah, it's just so easy to learn things off of, and we're very lucky to have him here.
7: How's Anton this pre-season? So he's had his first full season as the A-League senior manager. Now, how's he approached this pre-season? Is there any slight differences, or is Anton very consistent?
8: He's very consistent. Since the first day I met him, his message has always been the same. To work as hard as you possibly can in every single aspect, whether it's, you know, at home, eating the right things, or doing your gym, training, everything's 100%. And yeah, he's probably took it up a level, an extra level this season. He's probably more comfortable in the environment, which is good for us because it only pushes us even further and gets us even more prepared for what's to come this season.
7: And, Panna, we just saw the end of the FIFA World Cup, Spain, the world champs, and they did it in style. One, did you enjoy the whole World Cup? Because I've got to say, it inspired me. I'm already planning for 2030, which would be Portugal, Morocco and Spain, I think. So I'm really looking forward to getting myself over there. But I would imagine it's inspired a lot of players like your good self to sort of keep playing, you know, great football so that you can one day be there yourself. Because watching guys like, you know, Nestori and the like get out there and have a crack at the world stage, it must be, I think, a great goal that you'd have in the back of your mind.
8: Yeah, for sure. Yeah, the World Cup was unreal this year, I thought. the times were not bad. You'd wake up and then go straight to training after the game. But yeah, of course, it's a dream, especially when you have current friends who are playing in that team and you're speaking to each other about what's going on over there. It's pretty cool. So yeah, the goal is just to play all the young boys in Australia, just to play as much and as good a football as you can, and hopefully one day, you know, the chance comes.
7: Well, mate, well, let's get a League Premiership in between, eh, mate? Let's go and do that this year. All the best in the Cup, mate.
8: Thank you very much, guys. Thank you.
7: Panna Kikianis, our guest from Adelaide United, playing in that Australia Cup game against South Melbourne.
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10: A possible shower down to 5 tonight, a possible shower tomorrow 14. With the 6 o'clock news, I'm Mel Usher. The Premier has issued a statement thanking the female officer stabbed in the neck in the line of duty today for her bravery and has wished her a speedy recovery. Patrols responded to reports from the public about a man armed with a knife running onto Main North Road at Elizabeth East late morning. He was confronted and a female officer was stabbed in the neck. She's receiving treatment for non-life-threatening injuries. Assistant Commissioner David O'Donovan says it's a reminder of how dangerous policing can be.
11: We know that our work is inherently risky. We endeavour to provide all of our staff with the appropriate training, with the appropriate equipment, and with the decision-making skills to deal with these very challenging and difficult circumstances when they appear.
10: The suspect was shot in the leg. He remains in hospital in police custody. The 27-year-old from Woodville Gardens is expected to face serious charges. SAPOL has ended the search for the missing three-month-old boy at Port Macdonald. They say based on expert advice and available information, the infant could not have survived the period of time that has elapsed, either in the water or on land. Police are treating the death of the boy, his sister and mother, a murder-suicide. Kangaroo Island is on heightened alert for bird flu. There's a suspected case in a greater crested tern from Seal Bay. Further testing is being undertaken. Tours at Seal Bay have been suspended indefinitely in a bid to protect the sea lion colony. But James Johnston from the Invasive Species Council says tourists are still welcome.
12: You can still visit Seal Bay and use the boardwalks. The government is keeping the general public back from the beaches just to give the colony space.
10: The Federal Treasurer is warning recent developments in the Middle East have not yet been factored into inflation data. Australia's headline inflation rate for the year to June was 3.8%, below Reserve Bank expectations. But Jim Chalmers says recent escalations in the Gulf since then have added complexity to the outlook for the rest of the year.
13: In July, we've seen very substantial volatility, including when it comes to the oil price. It's been anything from around $70 up to more than $100, the global oil price per barrel. And earlier this morning, it was about $85 a barrel. That gives you a sense of the very substantial volatility that we still have.
10: Divorces are on the rise. Latest data shows divorces in Australia are equivalent to 42% of the marriage rate. Family law specialist Caroline Council says economic pressures are often the cause, but increasingly older couples are severing the bonds as they realise their lives have changed.
14: And they look at each other and maybe in the hard light of dawn, when they do have options, their soon-to-be former partner doesn't look as attractive as they might have done once.
10: And Porsche is slashing 1 in 5 jobs amid plummeting global sales. One of the world's most iconic car makers is axing 9,000 positions. Now turning to 5AA Sport, and the round 23 and 24 AFL fixtures were released today. The Crows play Fremantle at Optus Stadium before wrapping up the minor round at home against GWS. Port will host Melbourne in round 23, then will head to Melbourne to face Essendon at Marvel. This weekend, the Power go head-to-head with the Giants at Adelaide Oval. It's a milestone match for Willem Drew.
15: Obviously, 150 games is super special, and no doubt I've got a lot of family and friends who are super proud, and been a bit of a journey to get here, so something that I'm extremely proud of, and yeah, just can't wait to get out there.
10: There will be a soccer friendly in Sydney tonight. Tottenham Hotspur is taking on Sydney FC at Allianz Stadium, and we're heading into day 6 of the Commonwealth Games. Now checking 5AA traffic.
7: At Waterloo Corner, a car all over causing horrendous delays on the north-south motorway near the interchange. Best bet for the drive tonight. If you're going that way, use Port Wakefield Road or the Salisbury Highway instead. Still got big delays from that earlier police incident at Elizabeth Main North Road near Fairfield Road, and quite busy too, South Road, Edwardstown. Camera, Duthie Street, Malvern. 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Adelaide's most accurate traffic on 5AA.
10: Now the 5AA forecast.
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10: A possible shower down to 5 tonight. A possible shower tomorrow, 14. Friday, cloudy and 15. Saturday, mostly sunny, also 15. Right now, it's 11 degrees. Now let's see what's happening on Nine News tonight.
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6: It's 9 minutes after six on this Wednesday. Great to have you with us. You can call in 8223 0000. $50 Colac restaurant voucher to give away out at Port Adelaide. Amazing spot. 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
7: Got a plug for the Rosewater Football Club, and I'm happy to do this for any footy club that's out there in the amateur world or country league and the like. If you've got something happening, let us know.
0: Shout out.
7: Always happy to do a shout out. But this one from Tyson Jackwee, who himself was a great player for the Rosewater Footy Club. His father won 5 association medals. How's that? I think it's unprecedented.
0: That's pretty good.
7: That's
0: wow.
7: Pretty good indeed.
9: He's a goat, Steve Jackwee, is that?
7: No, it was Kev Jackwee. Yeah, okay. He was a bit of a legend. So, but they're having a big day on Saturday. They take on Elizabeth, which is Johnny Platten's old club, and they're doing that at the Rosewater Footy Club. But like a lot of clubs, it's and I'll just read out the little spiel here. The club is facing a difficult period, and we're calling on everyone who's been a part of Rosewater to come back and support us this Saturday. It's our Indigenous round match against Elizabeth. So bring a mate, bring your family, past players, come down, have a drink, grab something to eat. It'll be a great day, but you just got to support the club. Been going 140 years and have never merged, never changed. Still the Rosewater Football Club. Get behind the Dogs this Saturday.
0: Awesome.
7: Love it.
0: Awesome course.
7: Good plug.
0: Get involved. Something to do on the weekend. Let's head back to your calls.
9: Yeah, let's head out to Brett at Birdwood. Coward rule, you think?
7: Ooh, hello.
1: Yeah, g'day, boys. I'm not a big one, you know, for the rules. Like, at the moment, there's too many rules and too many being bought in and stuff like that. But what's happened to Georgiadis is uncalled for. And Georgiadis isn't the only person who's copped it. I remember Andrew did something to Dawson and just shoved him his back, like, after the goal, straight into the back kind of thing.
7: Now,
1: this, I happen to a few, it just irritates me. And there was another one, that's right, I think it might have been Harley who grabbed Rochelle and just picked him up and slammed him back in the ground, you know, on the boundary kind of thing. And all these acts are cowardly acts. Now, we don't want to overemphasize that he picked up his head and smashed it into the ground. He didn't do that. What he did was he picked him up from the back and smashed him on the ground. That is a cowardly act. Now, this rule just won't be for AFL. This will go down to other clubs, and anyone who does it will be known as a coward, someone who comes up from behind and smashes them in the back, whether it's in the fence or anything. That's un-Australian. It's not what we do. It's not what I did. I can't remember happening 30 years ago that some player, like Malcolm Blight, would go up and just smash someone in the back in the fence.
7: Oh, that your theory, Brett, it's sort of like almost shaming. To do an act like that. And then it's sort of on your record forever. What did you get 2 games for? What did you get 5 games for? It was a coward act. Brett, not a bad one. It's a terrible tag to carry.
9: Labelling people.
7: Yeah.
0: But it's part of the non-football act versus football act. If you've got charges for non-football acts, people start to look at that very much the same, wouldn't they?
7: Well done. Good call, Brett.
0: Yeah.
7: Well done. $50 Powers voucher?
0: Yeah, we can do that if you like. $50 Powers voucher. Congratulations. All yours. Let's quickly listen. The other day, State of Origin was announced it'll be returning. Peter Malinauskas, our Premier, had something to say on that at Adelaide Oval.
2: This will be the first time we've seen State of Origin football in the modern State of Origin context in Adelaide Oval ever. It'll be the first time that we've seen South Australia pull on the Guernsey again since 1999, taking on Victoria here in Adelaide Oval in February 2028. And it will be bigger than Ben-Hur.
0: It will be exciting, but we were discussing with Jimmy Bartel, what part of the year should it be held?
7: Now, I know you were saying when you played the last couple campaigns, you played it in sort of May, and we know now it's been missing since 1999, and I think part of the deal to get it back was, you know, would you rather play pre-season games or would you rather do this? So I think that's how they got player buy-in. Now, whether that's right or wrong, but if you start to build this back up to the point where there's a buy-in, and they really want to play, maybe we can get it back into that period.
9: Do you reckon it's that, Timmy, or do you reckon that the players these days are envious of what the NRL do every year?
7: There's a little bit of that.
9: So they play it in season, so you don't hear them complaining about playing 3 games during the year and then go and playing club footy. Some of them play Wednesday and then play Friday.
7: I would say the State of Origin in NRL is a bigger tick in your box than it is playing for the Kangaroos.
9: Absolutely.
7: For Australia.
9: Oh,
7: I reckon it is.
9: Well, yeah, well, you get bragging rights, don't you, compared to the other state. And they've grown up with it as well. But I still think representing your country is obviously a great honour and a great thing to do. But, I guess, I mean, and I've been in the coaching. I would never begrudge if a player, if they did it in May, for example, let's use that as example, you play eight or nine rounds. The players get rewarded for their performance.
0: Mm-hmm.
9: So there's greater buy-in because they've actually been picked based on their performance. I would argue they're in better condition because now, don't forget, from an AFL perspective, we're now bringing in that you can't do contact training.
7: Correct.
9: So you're not getting that up until February, or you're getting limited amount to that. So you're susceptible to injuries because they're not playing in those. Mm. And I think you get better buy-in from that. You know, I sit there and you think, well, if Craig McRae, for example, is coaching and he picks a team on form, and Tugger's used a great example, would Wayne Miller would have played in February this year in the state team compared to now? And I think it's at a great point because he wouldn't have, because they would have gone, oh, last year he's a good player, Wayne.
7: They're judging probably on your 25 season.
9: Right. So up until round 9 or round 10 this year, they're going, wow, this guy's in all Australian form. He deserves to play.
7: Mm.
9: And I always thought you come back as a better player into your club knowing that you've played with the best and you've played against the best players, and you learn a lot as a player when you come back in, and you go, and I think you're more confident in your own ability because you've played at that level.
7: I remember Dale Waitman, who was a very good rover, but Richmond fell in a big hole. He said his whole season was based around making the Victorian team because that was the highest level he was going to be able to play that season, because Richmond were in the doldrums, and he loved it because he got to play with the best of the best and against the best, and it was exciting. But the story goes in the late 90s that they reckon there wasn't enough club buy-in, and certainly some of the players, they reckon that didn't have enough buy-in. Now, it was interesting hearing you say, I wanted to play for my sake.
9: Well, yeah. I played with Steve Kernahan, Andrew McKay, Craig Bradley, absolute stalwarts of South Australian footy, and that was a highlight for me because I used to go and sit on the silver seats at Amy Stadium and watch those guys play. Mm. So for me, it was the opposite. And not once did David Parkin go, oh, I'm not sure, geez, you played every game this year, you're a little bit, you know, we need to look up. No, quite the opposite.
7: But it quite must have been happening somewhere because they really poo-pooed it in the end.
9: Well, you're going to have a look at those two teams.
7: It died.
9: Like, that played SA versus Victoria in that last game. I'm not sure there was too many that didn't put their hand up to play.
7: Good names.
9: Very good names.
7: Yeah, there you go.
9: Very good names.
7: And I can remember it.
9: It was pouring. It was shocking conditions.
7: Yeah, that last one was.
9: Absolutely.
7: Yeah, it rained.
9: Poured. And you know the funny thing?
7: That's why February's better.
9: The funny... Yeah, that's right. Well, the MCG, it was muddy as all hell. Yeah. The funny thing was when teams started doing on-ground warm-ups.
7: Oh.
9: So previously, we had to have two warm-ups because we're a creature of habit, right?
7: Yeah,
9: Wanted to do the inside, some wanted to do the outside. And the ones that went outside, they came back in. They were absolutely dreadful.
0: Well, speaking of warm-ups, before we go to the break, tomorrow night it's going to look very different at the MCG when Collingwood play Geelong. They're going to do NRL style, no warm-ups.
9: Just bang straight out.
0: No 10-minute. They're going 90 seconds before the bounce. They're running through the banner, straight out on the ground, into positions, bounce the ball. The toss will be done behind the scenes.
7: Unreal.
0: That is totally different. We'll see what it looks like tomorrow night at the MCG for Thursday night footy. 18 after 6. It's 50 days until the WNBL begins their new season, and we're going to speak to the GM of the Lightning, Tess Madgen, next.
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7: Our Adelaide Lightning and got a revamp last season and the new strip and everything looks fantastic. Well, they're going to strengthen their side a little bit. We're going to find out how and why. General Manager Tess Madgen. G'day, Tess.
28: Hey guys, thanks so much for having me on.
7: All right, tell us about the big new recruit.
28: Yeah, so today we announced that we have signed Maddie Westfeld for the upcoming season. She is a WNBA player currently with the Chicago Sky, but what's really cool about Maddie is that her sister, Catherine Westfeld, also played for the Lightning in 2019, back when they were in the grand final series. So we're definitely hoping that she brings the same luck as her sister did and we're in the grand final series this season.
7: That's a nice little family connection there and for Maddie, and she want to hold that up. So tell her to go one better, won't you?
28: Oh, absolutely. You know, we love a little bit of sister rivalry, so I'm sure she'll want to get one up on her sister for sure.
7: Absolutely. So how are the other elements shaping up in the preseason?
28: Yeah, really well. We've also just in the last week heard that Steph Talbot and Zatina Akuso, two of our main players, have been selected for the Australian Opals World Cup team. So they'll be representing Australia at the World Cup at the start of September. So obviously two absolute superstars in Australian basketball, along with Maddie, and we've got another WNBA guard, Shay Chechki, who actually had a really impressive college career. This will be her first season in a professional club. So we're super excited to have those four players. But then we've really bolstered the team with South Australian talent. So we have Taylor Brazel, who will be looking to have a bigger role this year. We've got Alyssa Brett, who's also a South Australian talent. We've got Coco Hodges, who's playing in the grand final for NBL One Central next week. So we've got a couple of really, really strong returning players, but then we've looked to bolster the rest of the roster with either South Australian talent returning and then obviously those two overseas imports.
9: And Tess, you know, you've got a vision for the club, you know, back to their roots. What does that look like in practical terms?
28: Yeah, so ideally we'd love to have a roster of, you know, 10 South Australians playing for the club. I know when I grew up barracking for the Adelaide Lightning, it was really bolstered by South Australian talent. So that's going to take a number of years to do, but that's definitely where we want the team to head. But, you know, first and foremost, the number one thing is winning championships. So it's been a number of years since we have won one, and I think, you know, with what the team was able to do last year, especially off the court, and really re-establish what it means to be an Adelaide Lightning player and to be a member and a fan. I think the club did enormously well in the rebrand and making the game a really exciting fan spectacle. And we really hope to build on that from last year and have a really successful season on the court this year. So, you know, if we don't make finals, that would definitely be a disappointment for the club.
9: Yeah, and I saw you somewhere, community engagement has always been close to your heart. How do you plan to reconnect the Lightning to the South Australians out there again?
28: Yeah, so we want to work a lot more closely with Basketball South Australia, and we have been doing that. And then we've got a couple of exciting initiatives coming up, which we'll give you the hot scoop and Ooh. When we're ready to launch those. But, yeah, we really, you know, to have a roster filled mainly with South Australians, we're looking at six South Australians and six people from interstate or overseas this year. We really need to do a better job of connecting the pathways. So we'll be looking at working with NBL One clubs, coaches, players, and then obviously juniors to really try and give those young South Australian girls an opportunity to play for the Adelaide Lightning one day.
7: I see the season begins on the 18th of October and then straight home for a home and away one on the 20th. So that's the one, I suppose it's still at the SA State Basketball Centre, that's right, at Wavell?
28: Yeah, absolutely. And our membership's actually go on sale next week on the 4th of August, so please have a look out for that. We do have a small venue and we hope to pack it out every week like we did last season. So when recruiting players this year, it was actually really easy to get them excited about the Adelaide Lightning because of how fantastic the fans were last year, and they created a really hostile environment, which we love. I think South Australian pride to ensure that visiting teams come into the venue and feel, you know, quite intimidated, and we see that across all of our sporting codes. So we're definitely looking to replicate that with the Adelaide Lightning.
7: So you put together a good show reel is what you're telling me. Yeah, pump it up.
28: Absolutely. You know, we're going to have a great team on the court, but we like to bolster the fan experience as much as we can as well.
7: Nah, it looked sensational last year. I'll have to get down there this season and make sure. Hey, when those big scoops too, don't forget us. Make sure we're right on top of that one, Tess. Really appreciate your time, mate, and good luck with curating what's going to be a fantastic season.
28: Thanks so much, guys. I'll definitely let you know when we're ready to announce those initiatives.
7: Good stuff. Excellent stuff. General Manager for the Adelaide Lightning, Tess Madgen, our guest. And I've got to say, they did reinvigorate that, didn't they? And they got some good crowds. Like I said, the boutique venue. And it's the old story. Build it from there, can grow out and grow out. And it's similar to what Netball did with the T-Birds. Look at them now. They packed the Ent Centre out. So Lightning taking a similar path.
0: Excellent work. 27 after 6. Next, we're going to speak to Port Adelaide's 150 gamer, Willem Drew.
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7: Well, a young man who started his journey from the North Ballarat Rebels and is now acting captain of the Port Adelaide Football Club. He plays his 150th game on the weekend. Willem Drew, welcome and congratulations.
17: Thank you, and yeah, thanks for having me on.
7: Hey, Willem, first of all, long journey, mate, and I do remember those early days when you got to the footy club. You had a lot of trouble with your feet, didn't you, mate? You had a couple of troubled seasons.
17: Yeah, early on, just, wasn't able to sort of get on the park at all and, played a fair bit of sample footy there and, developed along. But, in the last sort of couple of years, it's been nice to be able to sort of get a bit of continuity in the body and be able to put some games together. So yeah, obviously extremely proud and proud of my journey to get to 150 games. So yeah, super excited to get out there on Saturday.
7: Well done on that. And I remember early days playing wing in Sample and then getting your chance at AFL level. And at what stage did somebody say, hey, we're going to pull you into the middle?
17: I probably sort of, mix between inside and on the wing, probably over my career. But yeah, I think I played probably in my fourth year. I think I probably played 10 games and I was out on the wing. And then, I think it might be the next year or the year after, probably started to get a little bit more inside time and, probably had a little bit more trust from the coaches, in terms of, playing a role and doing the simple things well. So, that's probably where it all kick-started.
7: And, but some of the run with roles, when did that start to develop and when did they go, oh, we like what he does there? He's pretty good at that.
17: Yeah, I think Kenny was probably a big driver of that, in the early parts of my career when I was playing. And, I think he was able to sort of just have trust in me that I was able to, just do my bit. And if that was, trying to limit the opposition players or, have an impact myself. So, yeah, he definitely had a lot of trust in me and probably kick-started my career for sure.
9: And I was talking, firstly, congratulations, Willem. Great effort, 150 games. Never easy to get to that mark in this day and age with the way the game's played. But I was saying to Timmy, I think you would have the same respect as, say, a Josh Dunkley would have at Brisbane in terms of what you're able to do for your role and help those other players like Jason and Zach and Connor play their best footy, but you play a different role, but just as important.
17: Yeah, I think it's something that we sort of speak about internally and something that's, definitely sort of valued and sort of got me to where I am now. But, it's just important to have that mix in a midfield and in any team, and it's a fine line of being too defensive or too attacking. So I suppose it's the balance of the coaches to trying to get that mix right. And as you touched on, we've got some really dynamic players in the midfield, and it's been a pleasure to play alongside them.
9: How have you, as a senior player, Willem? I mean, you've had good success under Ken in terms of playing finals and prelims. You obviously didn't get the ultimate success in playing in a grand final. But how have you adapted this year, one under Josh, in terms of what he's been able to do, but two, keep the place in a really positive place? Because you certainly seem from the outside looking in that everyone's engaged and connected.
17: Yeah, definitely. I think, you know, Kari's led the charge in that aspect about, you know, keeping the energy up. You know, he's been massive on, you know, just little improvements week by week. And, you know, that's not going to happen every single week. But, you know, for the most part, I feel like we've been in a lot of games and have played some good footy, but just haven't been able to capitalise, you know, over four quarters. So, yeah, look, the next month of footy, you know, Kari's touched on, you know, we really want to sort of build momentum into the off-season, not just sort of, you know, get through. So, yeah, this next month of footy is, you know, really important for us, and, you know, people are going to get an opportunity to play, whether that's through injuries or sort of different circumstances. So it's exciting in that respect as well. So, yeah, definitely trying to keep the energy up and, you know, really drive into this next month.
7: I felt like the weekend against Brisbane, it was the first time an opposition's really got hold of us. And I compared it to the week before. I said we played, you know, the number one side, Frio. I said the energy levels I felt like against Frio were so much sharper than the ones against Brisbane. I felt like right from the beginning that we were in a bit of trouble, and eventually those gates opened up. So I just felt like they are a good side, but we weren't as high energy as we were the week before. Is that fair?
17: Yeah, I think that's definitely fair. And, you know, our review from the Brisbane game has been all around our defence. You know, they were able to, especially in that second half, just, you know, work the ball up, they were able to hit the shorts, attack the deep. So we were, weren't playing as a unit defensively, which is something that we have done throughout the year. So we've definitely touched on our 10D, and, you know, that's sort of one of the main pillars of the way that we play. So that's definitely something we want to improve going into this week for sure.
7: Speaking with Willem Drew, 150 games this week, acting captain for Port Adelaide. So as acting captain, how are you driving the group this week as far as getting them up and about and getting that energy level back?
17: Yeah, obviously coming off a disappointing loss, you know, get back into the club and get back into the routine of things, and, you know, it's another great opportunity this week to get a win, and that's probably, you know, one of the main drivers is to play some good footing and get some wins on the board over the next month. And it's an exciting time seeing some younger players play as well. So plenty of things to be excited about, and just looking forward to the weekend.
9: And Willem, just you spoke about the review around the defence. It's been probably a real strength of what you've been able to achieve in Josh's first year. It looks like everyone's pretty much on the same page, and it's only a couple of times you've been blown out of the water. Was it just that you couldn't execute what the plan that you went in with, or Brisbane were just too good?
17: We sort of touched on, you know, not executing the plan, but also just, you know, simple things as just, you know, understanding your role and playing your role and being in the right positions. And, you know, we watched some vision where, you know, if one person's out, it makes another person move a metre or 2 metres, and that puts the whole sort of system sort of out. So, you know, it's just about, you know, getting back to, you know, the system that we have been playing. And as you touched on, we have been defending really well. So we know we can do it, but it's just about, you know, keep reminding and being on top of little things as well.
9: And I guess the bonus, Willem, is you played two of the real high teams that are going to finish in the finals. Just your take on both those teams, and who do you think's going to go further, Brisbane or Frio?
17: Yeah, obviously both super quality teams, and have had some sort of outstanding years. You know, Frio have been up there pretty much since the start. So, if I probably had to pick one, I'd probably say Brisbane. I just feel like, you know, they're sort of getting their run at the right time, and, you know, the way that they were able to move the ball in the second half, you know, was really impressive, and they have a lot of quality players all over the field. So, yeah, it's going to be an interesting final series for the teams that are in it. But, for us, you know, it's just about building that momentum over the next month and, you know, building that into the next year as well.
9: And it would have been a wonderful learning lesson, I'm sure, the coaches and the young for the young players too, Willem. You play against two of the better teams in terms of understanding what the level's got to be for you guys to get there, and particularly your offensive side of your game. I understand Josh has done the defensive part as the baseline, but over the pre-season to be able to see, particularly Brisbane, how they move the ball offensively, where you've got to get to?
17: Yeah, definitely. You know, we looked at a fair bit of vision, and you know, that was definitely touched on. You know, the way that Brisbane were able to use the ball in their offense, and you know, the pleasing thing for us, you know, especially probably about the Freo game, is you know, we're in the game and a chance to win there. It's probably a patch in the third quarter that let us down. So, you know, we feel like if we can, you know, keep on top of our energy, our pressure, and continue to improve in little areas, you know, we're on the right direction.
7: Hey, Willem, of all the players that you've had to do the run with role, who got the irrits up the quickest? Who hates it? You know, like,
9: who,
7: you know,
9: sucked it up with him in the first 2 minutes?
7: Basically, yeah. Oh, not you again.
17: Probably not sucked it up, but, you know, I just love the contest. It's probably Liberatore. He was always one to sort of get going early and get on the lip a bit. But, no, I always loved sort of playing against him. You know, you knew what you were coming up against, that's for sure.
7: Oh, definitely. I'll tell you what. Any that sort of troubled you, you know, especially early days where you go, wow, this bloke's a bit quick. That was all my opponents, by the way.
17: Yeah, it's probably been a fair few of them who were too quick for me. But, you know, the likes of sort of Dacos and then those sort of players, you know, Naz from St. Kilda as well, obviously extremely hard to stop. And, you know, they elite ball users and get given the ball as well, so it's pretty hard to stop.
7: Do the old tie the shoelaces together. That'll trick them. That'll get them, mate. Hey,
9: you get reported for that these days.
7: Yeah. I'd probably get 5 weeks. Hey, Willem, congratulations on the 150, mate. We know there's plenty more in you. I think you've played 138 in a row or something ridiculous. Mm. So you're very resilient, mate, and you're a big Port favourite. There's no doubt about that, and certainly one of mine. So all the best with your next 50, mate.
17: No worries. Appreciate it. Thanks for having me on again.
7: Good man. That's Willem Drew, acting captain of Port Adelaide, doing his gig each and every week, and we just love him doing it.
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8: Yeah, plenty happening in the world of AFL, and a man that will just put us all straight. The great Jimmy Bartell joins us. Hey, Jimmy, one thing, I know they can frustrate me, the AFL, but they really got on my nerves last night. They started to leak round 23-24. Give us a couple of games, tease us out, and when I saw the first one come through, I thought, oh, beauty, I'll go and check where Port are playing because that'll help me plan my Saturdays and Sundays and whatever. And I go in and no games. And then you have to wait till today before they release the next half and the like. What? Why do they deliberately try and annoy the football public?
9: Because I think they think that's what we want. Because this is often the case with a lot of things with the AFL. They do a lot of things that, you know, they think we, the fans, want. So if you use another example, the discussion around shorter quarters, I don't think I've fielded a call on the radio work that I do, and I'm not sure you've fielded any calls where fans are demanding shorter quarters. And sometimes I don't think they test the temperature that well. I've spoken about this before. It's because where AFL headquarters is, it's down at Docklands, it's at Marvel Stadium. So you drive in, it's underground, you come through like underneath, then you walk into the office, they all backslap and high five, and then they go out and hop in their car. They actually don't get any fresh air or any real world experience. So I think it's the groupthink that goes on. And once you have groupthink, all sorts of issues can happen. So I think there's a bit of that. I think they think, well, and I've heard, you know, people confidentially say from the AFL that if it gets them talking, who cares if it's good, bad or indifferent? So this is about, you know, fixturing, it's the draw, it's MRO and other big issues in the game that I think generally the AFL don't mind if it's shit. So then you just talk about it.
8: Yeah. Well, they did a great job there. Adelaide Crows went down to Collingwood after starting the game unbelievably, and then Mick Mouldiouse come out and said they've got too many soft players, and the comments have been thrown around everywhere, and everybody's taken their two bobs worth at it. How did you dissect the comments?
9: Yeah, soft is a big call in footy, as we know, and you know we've all been around footy clubs, and I think that's one of the harshest things you can say to a team or a individual is they're soft or, you know, the old pathetic Pittman, that old stuff as well. But I think that the question is, why aren't they handling the pressure at home in particular, you know, with the weight of expectation? So there was a lot of expectation again on that game on the Crows because fantastic win at the SCG against the Swans. Here we go. Crows making a run towards the finals. Now, I think they'll definitely right the ship. But if you go back to the finals last year, they didn't win a final, and it's sort of those big moments. Why are some players withdrawing a little bit from their usual game in those big moments? And only they can know personally. And then further that, why is a team, does what gets them into good positions disappear from them?
10: Well, and Jimmy, talking about finals, Brisbane are humming. If you have a look, and I'm sure you have, delved into what they've been able to do, particularly since the bye. You've been involved in Geelong through that era of 07, 09, and 11. Is their timing just impeccable at the moment?
9: I think their timing is, Campo, but also, you know, the availability of players. Like, they had quite a number of players out, you know, different periods, you know, called the first half of the season. So they're starting to get a fair bit of continuity and stability in their team. You have a look, their team hasn't changed a great deal in the last 5 weeks.

0: I think just having, you know, the ego prodded, because, like, they weren't defending great, and then they got shown up on, you know, football shows, and no doubt Monday game reviews or Tuesday game reviews. And so just poking the pride a little bit, and then that sort of just sharpens the sword. And then, as I said before, competitions for spots. So hang on, you know, finals around the corner. We know good things can happen. I better be doing exactly what's asked, because I don't want to miss out.
1: Well, one that has put himself under duress is Ty Gallup. What are your thoughts on that? Not a great look?
0: No, not a great look. And I think it was somewhere between 2 and 3 weeks. I don't think we can disagree with that. I don't think it was 4 weeks, but 2 to 3 weeks. And again...
2: But how come not more, though, Jimmy, when Paul Curtis has copped 2 lots of 3 for tackling a guy?
0: Well, again, you guys are sick of me saying this. Why haven't you fixed the MRO, which could address these things with football and non-football acts? And I have greater sympathy for Paul Curtis, because that is a football act. You do practice tackling. It is part of our game. And Ty Gallup's act, you don't go to training. And no. I don't know if you guys have ever done it, where you just go and, you know, ram a guy's head into the deck in a vulnerable position. So, you know, my thinking about it all the time is if the first bit on the matrix is football or non-football, and football acts, you can start it fine. I'm not saying you won't get suspended, but at least, you know, it's at a, I guess, a lower punishment scale. But the non-football, you should be starting in a week and going up. And then I think we'll start to land where we don't have Paul Curtis getting the same amount as Ty Gallup.
2: Yeah, and we don't want that. Yeah, I mean, I loved your comment during the week. I think it was like, well, tell me if it doesn't need fixing that it's perfect then. And I started laughing. Yeah. That was very good. Well played. Yeah. A State of Origin got announced. They're committing to it. I sort of like the fact that we've got 3 years out now. And the good thing is, I think somebody added, after maybe we play those three, is there an opportunity to get maybe the old-fashioned carnival happening once again? So I sort of like that there's, and maybe with the public support and maybe players and everybody being invested again, we might be able to get to that stage.
0: Yeah, and it's unusual from the AFL to do it 3 years, like just to put it to bed, because, you know, they love dragging out boring conversations better than most. You know, like, oh, what time's the grand final start? Well, you know what time it is. Like, just lock it in. Like, you know, all that sort of stuff. So it's great. And I'm glad that South Australia's got an opportunity. Incredibly strong side. When you start to sift through the players and, you know, people involved for South Australia, that's going to be a very, very strong squad. And, yeah, we can plan it. Then it gives, like, each state a rest, you know, currently while we get back into the full swing. And, yeah, the carnival would be sensational. And I don't think you need to listen to coaches. Well, I think hold them with the weight that they deserve. And, of course, you know, the interest or the self-interest they've got, because they're going to try and pick at it at the edges, because they're just all about their team and their club, which we understand. But we want to celebrate it.
1: And a little one from me, Jimmy. Excuse me. I was lucky enough to play in some State of Origin games, and I played in the last one in 1999, and that was in May. So if you talk about timing, like, we know from the NRL, they play it in season. For me, when I was a player coming through, Jimmy, and I've spoken to this about the boys around, let's not pick on 2025 like they did this year. Part of the selection process for me is your form in 2027 in next year, as in, if you're ready to play and you get the opportunity, let's not pick on the year before. That's part of the selection criteria, is your form line heading into that game. So if we have a bye round and we play it during the year, surely that has better traction from the outside, the public, and also the players, because they're getting reward for effort.
0: Yeah, I reckon there's some real strength in that argument, but I also think there's real strength in doing it. Call it, end of Feb, because, clubs will be playing intra-clubs and all that sort of stuff anyway, and you could manage minutes and things like that. So I think wherever we decide that it lives, there's going to be some real strengths to it, but some negatives. So, like, I think with May, I'm just putting, you know, the coach's hat on. Well, some of my players would like a rest already in that part of the season. Yeah, if you put it in Feb, well, they're at their most vulnerable, because that's when we're ramping up training, and that's where we're likely to get hamstring issues. we put it at the end of the year, you've got all the finals, the likely finals combatants are going to pull out, but also that gives us a good look of the form on that season. So I think there's never going to be a perfect solution. It's just which one that we're happy to live with the most in that. But what I'd actually like to see is just name state of origin teams anyway and present players with jumpers. So that'd be a fantastic thing that, you know, obviously South Australia playing WA, but name a Tassie side, a Vic side, and present them. You know, can have a photo. We're in the world of content. This just creates content. And further that, I'd love to see them go back and do what the NFL do and present all the players who never got an All-Australian jacket. Because, Campo, you wouldn't own an All-Australian jacket, even though you're an All-Australian. Mm. And I reckon you'd hold that with incredible pride.
1: Yeah, I would.
0: So my thinking is, if you just allow me for 15 seconds here, is that it's sort of like a pass-on effect. So you don't have to hand out a jacket every time they're All-Australian, but you hand them one and it's got emblazoned on the patch every year. So once you get a name All-Australian, Campo, they film it, do some great thing on your career. That goes up on AFL websites. You know, you educate people the history of the game. And then it's your task to then hand the next All-Australian jacket maybe to Ben Hart. And so then that actually creates some content and you sort of just pass it down. And I reckon that's much better than, I don't know what you got, but I got this plastic plaque or something.
1: I did. It was a glass thing that just rested on a wooden plaque. Yeah, exactly.
0: Yeah, which was complete junk.
2: That can happen.
1: It can. And you know what, Jimmy, I wouldn't even know where it is, to be honest. I've moved the house. But one last one, big game, obviously, tomorrow night. Your old mob, the Cats versus the Pies, they're in pretty good touch.
0: Yeah, both teams are in really good touch, and both actually play the long down the line method really well from both aspects. Like, if you're going to kick it long down the line to Geelong, you might as well just go handing the ball back at half back, because they've been doing that for 25-30 years, but Collingwood actually has good long down the line method in attack. So they almost played Adelaide with one third of the ground. So if you cast your mind back, steel sideline spent most of the night kicking the ball off the boundary line. Very effective. But they hit that long down the line method really well. And then they keep their players on the outside and get you once they go forward. So it'd be interesting to see who's willing to give up a little bit of their game to actually open up the rest of the field.
2: Jimmy, elite as per normal. So thank you very much, mate. Once again, we will talk to you next Wednesday. I'm sure we'll have more interesting things to talk about.
0: Thanks, guys. Appreciate it.
2: That's Jimmy Bartel. 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
14: A possible shower down to 5 tonight, a possible shower tomorrow 14. With the 7 o'clock news, I'm Mel Usher. A female police officer is in hospital after an incident in the northern suburbs today. Assistant Commissioner David O'Donovan says it unfolded late morning with multiple calls reporting a man with a knife running onto Main North Road at Elizabeth East.
15: Police acted immediately to locate and engage the man in order to protect public safety. During the confrontation, a police officer was stabbed in the neck and the armed man was shot by police.
14: The officer is in hospital with serious injuries. The suspect's injuries are not life-threatening. Police are yet to speak to him. SAPOL says there is no ongoing threat as a result of the incident. Major crime is investigating. There's been another death on our roads. A 36-year-old Salisbury North man was killed at the Park Terrace Salisbury Highway intersection at Salisbury this morning while riding an e-scooter. The truck involved kept going but was located with the alleged driver at a Yatla Vale building site. The 23-year-old is assisting major crash. A paperwork blunder has put One Nation's registration in Queensland at risk. More from Amy Drew.
16: The Office of Fair Trading says it may launch an investigation into the party's Queensland division unless they urgently lodge overdue financial documents. A spokesperson for OFT has confirmed the past 3 years of annual returns have been provided, but crucially, audited financial statements weren't included, which are required by law. One Nation has until August 18 to submit the outstanding information. OFT says failure to lodge will result in an investigation from the regulator and could lead to potential small fines, including for division president and party leader Pauline Hanson.
14: More details have emerged about the final days of the mother who plunged to her death with her two children at Port Macdonald on Monday. It comes as the search for the youngest child, a three-month-old boy, was called off this afternoon. Helena Wright sought help the day before she visited the Mount Gambier police station on Sunday. And patrols conducted a welfare check at her home on Monday morning after a call from a concerned friend, but no one was located at that time. If you or anyone you know need help, you can call Lifeline on 13 11 14. There are concerns bird flu is now closing in on sea lion colonies on Kangaroo Island. A suspected case at Seal Bay in a greater crested tern is undergoing further testing. Tours at Seal Bay have been suspended indefinitely. Australian steel will be used to build America's Virginia-class submarine fleet. Bisalloy Steel has received a purchase order from US shipbuilder General Dynamics Electric Boat valued at $2 million. Defence Industry Minister Pat Conroy telling Nine it's a significant milestone for the AUKUS sub-agreement.
17: Aussie workers producing Aussie steel to go into US submarines. So this is another milestone for AUKUS.
14: Now turning to 5AA sport, and Port's Willem Drew will play his 150th game this weekend when they face the Giants at home on Saturday. He'll also be captaining the side. Long term, he supports Jason Horne-Francis's ambitions to be skipper.
18: I think definitely, you know, he's hard at it, plays the right way. He's a really great connector around the footy club. Yeah, I'm sure one day he might captain the footy club, but, you know, that's obviously time will tell.
14: Max King could head overseas as he seeks to get his body right for 2027. Eddie Summerfield reports from Moorabbin.
19: Ruled out for the rest of the year after his first game back in more than 2 years, Max King has seen a specialist this morning about his hamstring. Coach Ross Lyon revealing they're considering all options in the off-season to get his body right.
20: You look at Dubai, is it Red Bull over there? There's all of that.
19: Rowan Marshall was restricted to a gym session as he looks to overcome a back spasm to play Sydney on Saturday. Cooper Sharman also in doubt as he looks to overcome a calf injury. The Saints focused on the job at hand, knowing a spot in the 10 is far from sealed.
20: Everything's a must-win game from here, and I think most clubs are in that position.
14: And in tennis, Venus Williams has been bundled out in the first round at the Washington Open. Now the 5AA forecast.
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14: A possible shower down to 5 tonight. A possible shower tomorrow 14. Friday cloudy 15. Saturday mostly sunny 15. Right now it's 10 degrees on 5AA. Always Adelaide.
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22: Good evening to you. Time is almost 7:06. Hope you've had a good Wednesday, July 29, the name of today. And here we are for another night's program. Good night last night. We were talking of old flicks, and Mike Keelan had sent me a text, and I sort of mentioned it, but under the wrong idea. He said Robbery Under Arms. We were talking about most loved Aussie movies, because the Castle have put out a release saying they're going to have a stage play of the film updated for the fact that two decades have gone by. So that's good. And I see today tickets have sold out for the, or at least the first lot they've put on sale for the stage play. Already sold, so that's fantastic. But Mike Keelan sent me a text saying Robbery Under Arms from 1957. And I'm hopeless, as you might have realised last night, and remembering which actor was in which movie and what the movie was called. I can describe the film. So I said, oh, Captain Starlight, thinking Sam Neill. Or was he Moonlight? See, there you go. Whatever he was Captain somebody, and it was filmed here in SA. I thought that was Robbery Under Arms. But no, it's an old film with Peter Finch and other people of that vintage in terms of much-loved Aussie films. So there we are. You might want to continue that tonight. That was a really good chat last night we had for an hour or so here on 5AA. Tonight, gee, it's been a terrible day. It's reflected in the stories you've heard with Mel, with the stabbing of a police officer at Elizabeth East. And the release from police says police officer stabbed a man shot during a violent incident. This morning, just after 11, police responded to a number of reports about a man armed with a knife running out onto Main North Road at Elizabeth East. Northern District Police immediately responded, confronting the man near Fairfield Road. During the incident, a police officer was stabbed in the neck, the suspect shot in the leg. The officer taken to hospital with a serious injury. She's receiving treatment for non-life-threatening injuries. The suspect also taken to hospital, his condition not life-threatening, and he remains in police custody in hospital. 27-year-old from Woodville Gardens, expected to face serious charges when medically cleared. Southbound traffic blocked to all traffic. Police investigate the incident and would like to hear from anyone who saw the armed man or has any dash cam footage from Main North Road at that time. The Assistant Commissioner, Acting Assistant Commissioner David O'Donovan, said the response by police today was swift and to what was clearly an evolving and rapidly dangerous situation. Their actions were in response to an immediate threat posed by an armed individual, and I wish to acknowledge the courage and professionalism of the members today. I also wish to make clear there's no ongoing threat or risk to the public. The Premier saying, today our thoughts are with a police officer stabbed and seriously injured in the face of in the line of duty while trying to protect the public. The afternoon, I was briefed on the incident and have been advised a police officer was stabbed in the neck while responding to multiple reports of a man armed with a knife on Main North Road. The officer currently in hospital. On behalf of all South Australians, I thank her for her bravery and I wish her a full and speedy recovery. and extend my sincere thoughts to her family and police colleagues. A stark reminder of the extraordinary risks our police officers face every single day. When they put on their uniform, they do so knowing they may be called on to confront dangerous and unpredictable situations to keep the rest of us safe. Their courage, professionalism and commitment to keeping South Australians safe deserve our utmost respect and gratitude. So that's from the Premier. It goes on to talk about the man who's been arrested. There'll now be appropriate police investigations, he says, into the circumstances, as is standard practice. In terms of the Acting Commissioner, Assistant Commissioner David O'Donovan, this is some of what he had to say to... No, in fact, this is a witness, rather. This is a witness who spoke to Channel 9 this morning as this unfolded, and you see the knife on the footage, the news reports, as they were putting it away. It is a long, dangerous knife. I mean, what knife isn't a dangerous knife if it's used against you, I suppose, but this was an absolute monster of a weapon. And this is the witness speaking to 9 News tonight.
0: Man with the knife took off after the young female officer. She started to run on the road to try and get away from him. He grabbed her by the vest and was slashing at her neck and face. It was a huge kitchen, I would say a kitchen knife, a butcher knife, probably 10 to 12 inches long. It was a huge blade.
22: Yeah, just absolutely terrible. And, you know, police do such a great job under those circumstances. They run towards danger, not away from it where the rest of us head. But, you know, stories like that, I'm sorry for their recruiting officers, because you think of that and you got to ask yourself, who'd want to be a copper under that sort of duress? But good on them. People do and want to help the community in that way, and can't get enough of them. But just today, I mean, could have been so much worse. Probably lucky that she's alive. But now in the care of medical professionals. Just awful. The other awful story around this whole week, SAPOL announcing it's ending the search for the missing three-month-old boy at Port McDonnell. They say based on expert advice and available information, the infant could not have survived the period of time either in the water or on land. But crews will continue to coordinate shoreline monitoring and inspections in coming days and are treating the death of the boy, his sister and their mother as a murder-suicide, and are preparing a report for the coroner. This is Superintendent Trent Cox from the Mount Gambier Police on the investigation and where they're at.
1: The investigation is now being treated as a murder-suicide. The reality is, after 3 days, the chances of finding the baby alive are zero, sadly. It's a retrieval effort. There are multiple factors here that make it extremely delicate and sensitive. Background to any interactions with police forms part of a brief of evidence for the coroner, and whatever interactions anyone has had that's relevant will be included in that advice to the coroner. Look after your loved ones. Give your kids an extra tight hug.
22: Yeah, that's Superintendent Trent Cox as he announced the coordinated search operation ended at 4:30 this afternoon. So they'll continue inspecting the beach and waters in days to come, but apparently very windy down there, and images of the surf that you may have seen on television throughout the day or social media. It was just a very rough day again, and stopped them going out on the water, but just tragic, just absolutely tragic. Another fatal accident, this time at Salisbury, and it was an e-scooter. Now, this is the second fatality involving an e-scooter since the laws changed. I mean, e-scooter behaviour probably hasn't changed with a lot of people on the roads before they were allowed to be, but certainly the second accident, and it involved a truck colliding with the e-scooter rider who died at the scene, a 36-year-old Salisbury North man. The truck continued, but was located later, the driver, the alleged driver, at a Yatala Vale building site. The truck and trailer have been towed from the scene for further forensic examination and inspection. The truck driver, a 23-year-old from Mount Torrens, assisting major crash. The intersection had been shut down earlier in the day, but investigations continue. You know, every day this week we've talked about a fatality on our roads. Started on Sunday and Monday and Tuesday and now Wednesday. The man's death, the 69th life lost on SA roads so far this year. Just absolutely tragic. And, you know, you'd think, I was saying a few nights ago, it looks like if the trend continues, we're trending up to around 120, given where we are at this time of the year. Well, it's probably going to be more than that unless we stop dying on our roads and take greater care. And that's all it is. Ultimately, it's greater care. I mean, you can have accidents and then sometimes, well, it's stupidity. It's people not wearing seatbelts. It's people speeding. It's all of that. Not taking care and precautions and everything else. Putting themselves and worse, others, at risk. 7:15 on 5AA, 822-3000 is the number. Coming up tonight, we're going to talk about bird flu around 7:30 with the people from, from the Australian Marine Conservation Society, because bird flu found on KI around Seal Bay, and now there's concern because sea lions have been wiped out by this strain of bird flu overseas. It's killed 30,000 sea lion pups in South America over 6 months. So there is concern for other animals with bird flu detected on KI and now likely to be transmitted locally, spreading locally. So we'll have a chat about that at around 7:30. Tracy Yean talking health and taking your calls from around 8:30 tonight. And then the night is yours, 8223-0000. 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
13: 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With 5AA's Where Are They Now? Thanks to Walco. 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
22: 19 past 7, Graham at Henley Beach. G'day, Graham.
6: Matthew, how are you?
22: Yeah, really well.
6: I'm a gutter for, like, hypocrisy. And I don't know any country on earth has more hypocrisy than Australia.
22: Yeah.
6: Now, I don't know, can you remember 3 or 4 weeks ago, Anthony Albanese had meetings with the Indian Prime Minister?
22: Yeah, he was here in Australia.
6: And they announced this fantastic deal of exporting uranium to India so they can reduce their carbon emissions and power their nuclear reactors. Where isn't Labor government's policies, N-U-K-B is a four-letter word, it is not to be used.
22: Yeah,
6: correct. If they were serious, they would not export any uranium anywhere.
22: Exactly.
6: That's hypocrisy at its absolute worst, and the fact that he sprouted on about how good it was just did my head in.
22: Are you old enough to remember how we got Roxby Down started, Graham? You should be.
6: Yes, I am.
22: With Labor in South... It was a Tonkin government. Labor in South Australia opposed it, and it was one bloke, Norm Foster, in the upper house, who was a Labor member, who crossed the floor. I was there that day. It was my lunch break from office at work, an office job, and I walked into Parliament, sat in the gallery and saw the vote take place. And Norm Foster walked across the floor, and they all said, "Shame, Norm, shame," from the Labor side. And he turned around and said, "You'll thank me one day." That was Norm Foster, and he had to resign from the Labor Party as a result.
6: In some ways, it's a good thing, because India is one of the biggest polluters in the world.
22: Mm.
6: So if they're going to use uranium as their power source, they'll pollute a lot less.
22: Yeah.
6: So that's a good thing. Yeah. But why don't we do it here, mate? It does my head in.
22: Probably because they've got 1 billion more people than we do. I mean, you know, scale, economics, all of that.
6: Yeah, I agree, but we have energy shortage here.
22: Yeah.
6: Now, as much as you love renewables, and everyone sprouts on we need wind farms, solar farms, batteries, etc. Yeah. It's never going to give us baseload power for, I don't know, probably 30, 40, 50 years, depending on the technology. Maybe the technology will improve, but it does my head in that we are happy to ship off uranium for other countries to use their nuclear reactors, yet this government says N-U-K-E is a four-letter word.
22: I know. And
6: that's
22: seriously,
6: the hypocrisy that I can't handle.
22: I agree with you. And any greenie out there who's, you know, there were people a couple of weeks ago out at Olympic Dam picketing the place and whatever. If any of those people, and God forbid this, I don't wish ill health on anyone, but had a terminal diagnosis that only nuclear medicine could help, would they not take that? Or would they, out of principle, say, "I'd rather die"?
6: Oh, I think they might take the other view, mate.
22: I reckon.
6: It came down to that.
22: I know. I mean, I would. If somebody said to me, "Well, nuclear medicine, that's what you need," well, I'll be lining up at the door first thing.
6: Well, I think they use it on a lot of cancers.
22: Yeah, they do. That's exactly right.
6: And things like this.
22: Yeah.
6: And it's just one of those things about Australia that, just does my head in.
22: I know.
6: When I try not to think about it, I go, well, you know, we'll just roll with it. We'll just keep going down the renewables path, the battery path. And let alone, I mean, brings on to the other point that I used to make about people bring up about the trees cut down North Adelaide, the ones cut down for the MotoGP circuit. They are totally and utterly small, the amount of trees being cut down for transmission lines.
22: Yes.
6: To get the renewable power to normal lines so that it can be used. So there are thousands of trees being cut down every day, environments being hacked every day for renewable energy, and no one talks about it.
22: No, totally.
6: I can guarantee you get the Greens on, they won't talk about it.
22: Well,
6: they don't even want to talk about what's in their backyard, which is North Adelaide, yeah. Parklands, Mate AGP.
22: But they don't
6: have
22: they don't have a leg to stand on that, because the Labor Party went to the state election here. We knew what was going to happen at North Adelaide had they be if they were re-elected, which they were always going to be re-elected. We knew what was going to happen. So the protests are so futile.
6: Correct.
22: So futile.
6: But as I said, if you ever get someone ringing up saying, "Oh, I don't want those trees cut down there, and I don't like that," and well, do you like trees being cut down in Tasmania?
22: Exactly.
6: That are like 500 years old or in Victoria.
22: Yep.
6: Do you like that?
22: Yep.
6: And that might shut them up very quickly.
22: I know. Well, they'll say they'll say they don't, but, you know, this is different. This is for a golf course, not for energy that might save the world. That's what they'll say.
6: Well, do you think we can really save the world?
22: No.
6: That's the question you have to ask them too.
22: Yeah, exactly.
6: Okay, mate, I just thought I'd get that off my chest.
22: Good on you, Graham. Love it. Thank you for the call. All right, 25 past 7. Leo at Paraka. Hello, Leo. Nice and early. Leo.
10: Oh, sorry, mate.
22: You're right. How are you?
10: Okay, can you hear me all right?
22: Oh, very well, Leo.
10: That's all right, because I don't speak at the moment.
22: Oh, good.
10: Because I have a little bit of a human problem.
22: Hello, Paraka.
10: I need to ask you something, because it's been on my mind today, too. Sometimes I think about things I can't remember.
22: Mm-hmm.
10: Yeah, I think you might have seen this one. Back in the early 1900s, there were two brothers. I think they built a plane or something. They flew from Australia to England, then flew it back. You know anything about that?
22: Yeah, that plane's at the Adelaide Airport, the Vickers Vimy.
10: That's the one, Matthew.
22: Yep.
10: They
22: didn't fly it from here to there. They just flew it from there to here. It was Billy Hughes, Prime Minister. After World War One, he said £10,000 prize to anyone who flies from England to Australia, and like a race. So ten or so different teams took part in it. They were the first to make it. Not all made it. Some crashed. They made it in a month. It took them.
10: I remember a fair while back now, Matthew, on your radio station. I know that might have been Alan Ickey or somebody was talking to somebody about that plane, you know, the Vicky.
22: Cool. Well, I've done a few. It might have been me. I've done a few interviews on it, Leo, over the time.
10: Maybe it could have been you.
22: You're right. But you can go see it at the Adelaide Airport. It's got a really good exhibit there around it as well. So next time you're at the airport, check it out.
10: Matthew, I was thinking today, I said, Mr. Warner, Matthew, have you ever seen it yourself?
22: Yeah. I've touched it. I've been in there. I've been lucky enough to be in there and have touched it, Leo.
10: I was thinking, that's why I said, Mr. Warner, Matthew's might have said. That's why I wanted to ring you. I said, if anybody knows about this plane, it'll be you. So I want to thank you for that, Matthew, because I just wasn't quite sure. You know, when you've got something on your mind, you're not quite sure. You know what I mean? Yeah.
22: Do you remember where it used to be? You know, at the old airport, before we got the new terminal. It was in the car park, basically. Remember the old terminal? Yeah, it was out there in the car park. It was facing north, so it was copping all the sun. Then they built a brick wall around it so no one could see it, and it sort of became forgotten. And only a few years ago, 2 or 3 years ago, maybe 4 or 5 now, they moved it to the new position, its new place.
10: That's what I heard on your radio. It might have been you, Matthew. It's gone back a while.
22: Yeah, I spoke to Lainey Anderson. I reckon it was here on nights, maybe my first year. So, I don't know, 4 or 5 years ago, I spoke to Lainey Anderson the night they were moving it.
10: So it's back at Adelaide Airport, is
22: Yeah,
10: it?
22: Yeah. It's at the Adelaide Airport. Yep, in the main terminal as you go in.
10: I don't normally ring up this early, but because it was on my mind, I had to ring you as quickly as I could.
22: Okay.
10: Yeah.
22: Good on you, Leo. Thank you. Have a great night. Ring back if you need. Think of something else on your mind that we can help with. That's why we're here. 8223 0000 is the number. 28 past 7 on 5AA. We'll take a quick break and we'll talk about bird flu. on the other side of this.
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22: Well, concern about bird flu now at sea lion colonies on KI, with a suspected case in a greater crested tern at Seal Bay. Tours of Seal Bay, where people could walk amongst the sea lions, have been suspended indefinitely. The Mayor of Kangaroo Island, Michael Pengilly, speaking on Nine a little bit earlier this evening.
29: Clearly, we're in the firing line. Nothing between here and Antarctica and down south. So, you know, we expected something to happen sooner or later. Well, we've been through fires, we've been through COVID, we've been through algal bloom. Now we'll get through bird flu.
22: The worry is, though, when you look around the world where bird flu has appeared in sea lion colonies, those animals have been completely wiped out. This is not a good sign. Alexia Wellbelov is the campaign director for the Australian Marine Conservation Society and joins me now. Alexia, good evening. Thanks for your time.
30: Good evening. Good evening, Matthew.
22: This is concerning, isn't it? Where to next?
30: Yeah, it is concerning. I think, you know, we need to be aware that, you know, we don't know a lot about bird flu, but the, as you said, the international experience is that it has been devastating for wildlife and it spreads swiftly. In South America, for example, it in 2022, 23, it wiped out 30,000 South American sea lion pups, and then it spread down to the tip of Chile, and then within a couple of months in 2023, it spread all the way up to Argentina, you know, causing mass devastation of wildlife populations such as southern elephant seals on the way. So, you know, as you said, the Australian sea lion, there's only 12,000 left in Australia, and Kangaroo Island in particular, Seal Bay, is such an important colony. It's got 5% of the global population. Mm. It is really worrying because what evidence suggests is that bird flu can jump from birds to mammals, from mammals to mammals, and from mammals back to birds. So it's a really tricky, you know, virus that is unpredictable, but we can make some guesses, and none of them are great outcomes for our wildlife.
22: Wow. So it's almost reminiscent of how COVID started. You know, one case, somebody flies into Australia, we're locking down, I don't know, wherever they went, and it's very reminiscent almost of early 2020.
30: Well, I don't think anyone likes those comparisons.
22: No,
30: it's all a bit jarring, but I think you know, the thing is, once it's in our wildlife, there's very little that we can do. We've been hoping for the best, but expecting this since 2023, 2024, and there has been a lot of preparedness done. I think, you know, as you said in your introduction, these wildlife in this area has been absolutely hit, you know, particularly the algal bloom has really devastated marine life in South Australia, and species like the Australian sea lion that we don't really understand fully yet the impacts, but, you know, we're expecting that their prey has been impacted. So they're probably not at their greatest fitness that they could be and as resilient as they could be to this virus. And it is, you know, it is fatal for wildlife. And so, at this point, we need to wait and see, but we can be investing money in doing everything we can for Australian sea lions and other threatened species to improve their resilience. We've had programs for hookworm vaccination to deal with disease threats and other things, and we need to keep doing that in spite of this threat.
22: How do you improve resilience in sea lions, for instance, or other birds, unless they get it and build up their own natural immunity? I mean, it's the only way, isn't it?
30: Well, we need to, for all threatened species, we know what the key threats facing them are, whether they're from impacts of being caught in fishing operations, from disease, climate impacts, you know, wiping out their habitats, and there's things we can do to help with that, but we can't stop something like bird flu from going through the population. And, you know, in Heard Island in this past summer, 13,000 sea lion, elephant seal pups died in just over summer. So, you know, for the Australian sea lion, as I said, with only 12,000 individuals in Australia, you know, they could be facing extinction. We hope it won't be that bad, but we need to be alert to the threat, that this is a real threat. And we know that, you know, Australians are very connected, and, you know, particularly the people of Kangaroo Island and South Australia are very connected to our wildlife, and they're important tourism draw. So anything else that we can do to ensure that we're tackling any other threats at this point are important to do.
22: Yeah, absolutely. So that's where that money would come into it, in protecting, for instance, chicken farmers, egg farmers, that sort of thing.
30: Well, that's separate. I mean, I think we also need to be taking biosecurity measures, and that is being done. And there's lots of preparedness plans that are going in and putting in place by state and federal governments around the place. You know, there's been no evidence of spread to poultry operations as yet, but, you know, there is advice out there, which are much more qualified people than me to give around how to keep for biosecurity. But, you know, for wildlife, we just have to wait and see at this point and do what we can to ensure that, you know, the impacts are as minimal as possible, knowing that from international experience and that, you know, this virus does cause mass mortality.
22: Yeah, indeed. If it's amongst sea lions already, if any have been infected, how long does it take before we start seeing them unwell and possibly even dead?
30: Well, this is the great unknown. And, of course, in the marine environment, it's even harder because it's unlike on land where we, you know, might see animals dead. Often, you know, it takes longer for perhaps them to be washed ashore or for them to be found if it's on a remote part of the South Australian coast, of which Australian sea lions, you know, often they're just on rock ledges at the bottom of, you know, cliffs and things. So it is a lot more cryptic in the marine environment. But, you know, it could be, as I said, in South America, it spread up the whole eastern coast of South America in a matter of dust between June and August in 2023. So once bird flu does take hold, it can be very quick. But, you know, what we do know about bird flu is that it's not always predictable and every case is different. So we just have to wait and see what happens and hope that the couple of years that we've had to prepare have put us in good stage so that state and territory governments' preparedness plans can be put in place and those impacts minimised.
22: Well, federal and state ministers have been telling us those plans have been in place, but we'll see how well they work in, I suspect, a very short period of time now. But the $200 million that you and other groups have been calling on the federal government to establish a National Wildlife Resilience Fund, as you've mentioned, you've been calling for that for a few months. There's been no sign that that's going to happen, though, is there, sadly?
30: Not as yet. I guess we remain hopeful that that investment will be found, particularly now that there, as of today, that there is evidence of local transmission amongst wildlife. Until now, that there was, you know, not that evidence. But really now we need to be looking at, you know, we have a list of the most threatened species that need to be prioritised that are already at risk of extinction. I mean, this virus doesn't discriminate. Obviously, It will impact other species such as, you know, Australian fur seals and New Zealand or long-nosed fur seals as well, which will also counter in South America, porpoises, cetaceans, you know, whales. Other species have also been impacted as well. So this virus doesn't discriminate. But obviously those species that are already endangered, such as the Australian sea lion, are of great concern.
22: Yeah, absolutely. Do we know, has New Zealand been affected yet? Have they had any recorded cases? I mean, they're just as much at risk as we are, I suspect.
30: That's right. A couple of weeks after our first case turned up in southwest WA, New Zealand also had its first case. So until, you know, just a month or so ago, we were the last continent in the world to be bird flu free, and we always knew that that was a status that we weren't going to enjoy for much longer. I think the fact that we've enjoyed it for 2 years longer than the rest of the world is of great benefit to enabling our preparedness plans to be put into place. But now we need to show that those plans are worth the paper they're written on, and they are, and that they can be put in place to do as to help us as much as possible, and what other funding we can put in to help our most threatened species.
22: Yeah, absolutely. Alexia, what's been the story in places like Argentina and other areas affected by this in that two-year period? Have they recovered at all? Has it, you know, has it passed in the way COVID did, I suppose?
30: Well, I think, you know, like in the Valdez Peninsula in Patagonia in Argentina, back in October 2023, they lost 17,000 southern elephant seals, which was a 95% pup mortality.
22: Wow.
30: So with all those, with those type of figures, and it does seem to affect pups. I mean, that's an easy kind of count, because often the pups are out on the beaches or on the shores, you know, and that does take, you know, and mammals are slower to breed. It does take generations to recover. I haven't got those stats there, and I don't know that information, that data is available yet. But it will affect, you know, this generation of mammals, and it will mean that some populations are in decline. Not all of those species have been threatened, but you know, we are worried, and I think around the world there, you know, it has had significant impact on wild populations, everywhere, like in every other continent, you know. So far, you know, according to the UN, as of December last year, it had infected some 598 bird species and 102 mammal species.
22: Wow.
30: So this is, you know, this is a broad virus. It's shown that it's very virile. It's very adaptable. It can jump from species to species, which is really unusual. And it has, you know, it's caused mass mortalities of wildlife, and, you know, not least, you know, in other places like North America with, you know, poultry operations and et cetera. So, but yes, it's, you know, the bird flu name is a bit of a misnomer, because it does, you know, affect marine mammals quite substantially.
22: Animal flu. All right. Appreciate your time, Alexia. Thank you.
30: Thank you.
22: Alexia Welbelove, who is the campaign director for the Australian Marine Conservation Society on H5N1 bird flu. Now believed to be spreading locally in South Australia, around KI at least, and maybe elsewhere too. But it has sparked fears for the Australian sea lion population, which is endangered. 12,000 of them found nowhere else on Earth, with the colony around Seal Bay, one of the biggest, or certainly the biggest in Australia. And a positive test in a crested tern, which is not good for this critical colony for the endangered Australian sea lion. It's one of the largest breeding colonies and 5% of the global population. Yeah, not great. Not great news. And we're at the point, I mean, it did seem we were ahead of the curve, to use ScoMo's term in early COVID days. But less so tonight, I suspect. All right, 16 to 8 on 5AA, 822-3000. Free board for the time being.
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10: 12 to 8 on 5AA, and says, evening Matthew, with now the bird flu following the other destructive events, it's all beginning to seem like the seven plagues of the Bible, which I learned about in Sunday school as a child, or maybe some form of natural selection as a defence by the earth against overpopulation by humans and other species. Sure, Anne, it could be that, could be the former, or it could be Bill Gates, or it could be, you know, that lab in Wuhan, where something's escaped again, and away we go. Phil says, last night I made a joke about the bird flu, but in all seriousness, I wonder if people still race pigeons, and if they do, should they be banned in the interim? I've got to say, Phil, sorry to say this perhaps, but, you know, pigeons, not a fan overall. When they fly around you in the mall because someone's dropped a crumb of bread and you get swamped by pigeons, all racing for it. Yeah, not a fan of pigeons. Sure, ban them. Flying rats, as many would say. I'm of that ilk. Andrew says, I remember when I was a child, we'd drive past the airport on the way to the beach and there were hundreds of rabbits that would rest in the shade of the trees. Wouldn't have been many houses then either, would there, Andrew, back in the day? West Beach was sort of established, but I've got a photo of West Beach taken in the early 70s, and there's nothing. There's the road at the top, Seaview Road, is it, where the Surf Life Saving Club is now, the new one at West Beach, right at the top of, it's the street that leads to Harbour Town, and there's nothing around. None of those houses. Not a one. So it all happened from 1970 onwards down there. It was just sand and a road. People were coming, obviously, though. They knew that. The road was bitumised. Peter says, maybe the Premier should apologise for all the mental health care that has been closed down, putting public and police at risk under the guise of inclusion, he says. Rightio. Thank you, Peter.

0: for the text. And Stuart, where's Southgate Real Estate these days? What's Southgate? Obviously a land development. Is that around Noarlunga? Don't know. Don't know the answer to you. Need more info. You don't mean South Beach, do you? The new one, Port Stanback, which should still be called that, by the way. But all right, thank you. We talked about this bloke with the knife at Elizabeth East today. Well, how's this? Yesterday, or was it Monday? Monday, police have arrested a man found in possession of knives at Edwardstown at, now this would have to be Castle Plaza. They're saying a declared shopping precinct on South Road. Police conducted a metal detector search, 44-year-old man from Victoria, allegedly finding two knives in his possession. He was arrested and charged with numerous offences, including carrying an offensive weapon, and refused bail to appear in the Adelaide Magistrates Court. And there, one is particularly a long, thin knife, and the other's more of a pocket knife. But why have knives? Why? Why walk around with knives? What's going on with that? We're doing that a lot these days, sadly, which is why police are at shopping centres and railway stations and other places as well, which is good. Good. Crack down on all the wallies with knives in their pockets. Why? All right. A bid to fight bushfires, particularly at Mount Crawford, a new high-tech fire detection system to be installed to help protect the landscape and communities in the southern Barossa, northern Adelaide Hills. Forestry SA signing an agreement with bushfire detection and intelligence provider Pano AI to install a new AI-powered fire detection camera on a fire tower in the Mount Crawford Forest Estate. So using AI to detect fires. This is a bit of Nathan Payne, Forestry SA CEO, talking about it.
1: It's right in the middle of the northern part of the Forestry SA estate. It's obviously a state which is a bit drier, so therefore it's at a greater risk of bushfires. But we also have an existing fire tower there that we can utilise to install the camera on top of, to ensure that we are protecting not just the forestry assets that produce the timber that we build our homes with, but more importantly, our communities.
0: Mm. All righty. And this text that's just come in, I'm totally behind the ABC not apologising to Gina Reinhardt, who just creates the Streisand effect all over again, just like she did with a portrait. She needs to stop the corporate bullying. Money shouldn't buy her immunity from public criticism. In a democracy, no one's above being spoofed, or no matter how big their bank account is or how many political connections they have. The more she throws tantrums and demands apologies, the more people are going to search the video and laugh at it. It's a public broadcaster's job to challenge the powerful, not to bow down to corporate demands. She shouldn't be immune to harsh satire just because she has the money to complain. It wasn't harsh satire. It was just an appallingly awful thing to say. ABC does need to apologise, frankly. What this person on, what was it, a race around the world or something show said was just appalling. That's the only word, just appalling. And they should, of course they should apologise. And it shouldn't be because she's got money to complain. If you didn't have money and they made fun of you in that regard and were appalling about it, I mean, it wasn't funny. It wasn't funny. It was just almost a call to violence. Wouldn't you complain and expect an apology? I think I would. Let me tell you, I don't have Gina's money. I can assure you of that. I'm about 18-0 short. But, yeah, the ABC should apologise. You're dead wrong, texter, anonymous texter. Thank you for sending it in, though. Happy to read it out. But you're so, so wrong. Just an appalling statement that was made about Gina Reinhardt and a call to violence, essentially. Petrol prices around Adelaide. Now, we're expecting them to go up 16 cents come the weekend, come Monday morning. And most are sitting where they were yesterday at about $1.92 to $1.94. There are some exceptions. $1.86 Blair Road, Blair Athol, Prospect Road, Blair Athol. $1.86 at the Mobil and United. The cost goes at $1.77. The Shell on the Run, ignoring all of that, and it's $1.92, as is the Castrol nearby. But you can get, of course, 10 cents off there with your RAA card and have it for $1.82. But most are at $1.92, $1.94. A few more exceptions. The Ugo on Port Road at Hindmarsh, as it always is. There's a Mobil on Northeast Road at Klemzig at $1.81. And a BP not far from it, $1.83. A Solo, a bit beyond that, closer towards Sudholz Road at $1.81. And the Shells around them at $1.92, a 10 cent dearer. So why would you stop at a Shell there when you can go to the BP, Mobil, and the other one I mentioned, the Solo, and get 10 cents cheaper? Why would you stop at the Shell? There's a BP on OG Road that's $1.83 as well. So look, it's around. You got to look for it. Go on an app, any of them. Down Henley Beach Road at Lockleys, the same suspects down there are cheaper. That's the Mobil and the BP on Henley Beach Road. Also, the United at the airport was $1.87 last night. It's $1.82 tonight. Now, that's good. This is for 91 unleaded. But most others around Adelaide, everywhere north, south, east and west at about $1.94, $1.96. Again, why would you pay that much when you can get it cheaper if you're going past one of those? $1.81, where's this one? At it's a Mobil. Oh, it's on Sudholz Road at the shopping centre there on the corner of Northeast Road. Not sure what that shopping centre's called. It's on Sudholz Road, though. So that's cheap. That's good. Get on an app and find some cheap petrol. That's what you want to do. Don't go blowing your dollars on the expensive ones. News coming up with Mel in 3 minutes from now, and more of your calls and texts and me talking if no one's on the phone after the news.
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11: A possible shower down to 5 tonight. A possible shower tomorrow, 14. With the 8 o'clock news, I'm Mel Usher.
12: Plan your next getaway with the experts at Spark Travel, where every journey begins with a friendly conversation.
11: A police officer was stabbed and a man shot by police during a violent incident at Elizabeth East today. Patrols responded to reports from the public about a man armed with a knife running onto Main North Road just after 11 this morning. The man was confronted and a female officer stabbed in the neck. She's receiving treatment for non-life-threatening injuries. The suspect was shot in the leg. He remains in hospital in police custody. The 27-year-old from Woodville Gardens is expected to face serious charges. Assistant Commissioner David O'Donovan has acknowledged the courage and professionalism of his officers.
13: Police officers are often faced with these types of very challenging and dangerous situations that can evolve very quickly, and they will put themselves in harm's way to protect the public.
11: It's been revealed the woman who plunged to her death with her two children at Port Macdonald on Monday had made contact with police the day before, and a welfare check was conducted the morning of the tragedy at her home, but they didn't locate the 36-year-old. Meantime, the search for Helena Wright's three-month-old son was called off today. The deaths are being treated as a murder-suicide. If you or anyone you know needs help, you can call Lifeline on 13 11 14. Kangaroo Island is on heightened alert for bird flu. There's a suspected case in a greater crested tern from Seal Bay. Further testing is being undertaken. Tours at Seal Bay have been suspended indefinitely in a bid to protect the sea lion colony. But James Johnston from the Invasive Species Council says tourists are still welcome.
14: You can still visit Seal Bay and use the boardwalks. The government is keeping the general public back from the beaches just to give the colony space.
11: There are concerns over the safety and data risks of imported Chinese cars. Safety standard loopholes, increased weight and sensors capable of transmitting location and personal data overseas are amongst a growing list of issues being raised by motoring and consumer advocates. Cybersecurity expert Alastair McGibbon says the remote access to the car system is a cyber threat.
15: All modern vehicles, particularly EVs, are essentially a mobile phone on wheels, and that means the software can either be changed or commands can be sent to the software.
11: Four women have accused Oscar-winning actor and singer Jared Leto of criminal sexual conduct. It's alleged the offences took place when they were teenagers. Another four women say they received sexual phone calls when they were younger. The Agatha Christie estate enjoyed record sales in 2025. New figures show it made almost $44 million US, which is a 40-year high. New adaptations and movies based on her works, including those by Kenneth Branagh and Netflix, contributing to Christie's enduring popularity. Now turning to 5AA sport, and the fixture for the final two rounds of the AFL's home and away season was released today. The Crows will travel west to play Frio in a Friday night game in round 23 before returning home to host Greater Western Sydney on the Saturday night in the final minor round game. Port will host Melbourne at Adelaide Oval in round 23, and then they'll head east to face Essendon at Marvel in round 24. Meantime, the Power will clash with the Giants at home this Saturday. Willem Drew says they're keen to end the season on a high note.
16: We really want to push forward in these next sort of month of footy, and we don't want to take a backward step at all. So it's really about learning, developing, and we want to be playing good footy and get as many wins as we can before the end of the year. But challenged at times with injuries and different things like that. So it's a good opportunity for us to stand up and push to play some good footy in this next month.
11: St Kilda will consider sending Max King overseas as the club looks for answers over his latest injury. The forward will miss the rest of the season, having played his first game in more than 2 years on Sunday. And it's day 6 of the Commonwealth Games. Now the 5AA forecast, possible shower down to 5 tonight, a possible shower tomorrow 14. Friday cloudy and 15, Saturday mostly sunny, also 15. Right now it's 10 degrees on 5AA, always Adelaide.
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0: Tracy Yeend is going to be here from the Belair Pharmacy talking health come 8:30, around 25 minutes or so from now. Over to your calls, Jeff at Glenelg. Hello, Jeff.
17: Yeah, good evening. Today I was listening to of all stations, 5AA, and they talked about Percival, or Percy, the pelican at West Beach.
0: Yeah. That would be Mr. Percival, yeah, from Storm Boy. We were talking about that last night.
17: Oh, good grief. I'm out of date. Anyway, I apologise to you. Obviously, you were on.
0: Yeah.
17: Now, can you tell me how pelicans all seem to gather on the big lakes in the middle of Australia? Lake Eyre, etc.
0: Yeah.
17: Whenever there's water in them, how do they find out and tell pelicans to come from all over Australia?
0: Do they come from all over Australia, or do they follow the floods down from Queensland?
17: Eek.
0: Yeah. I mean, surely they don't fly north from here, do they? They'd be going over some pretty harsh terrain to get to Lake Eyre. They must surely follow it down.
17: Well, that's what I had in mind. And they get thousands, almost, I won't say millions, because that'd be exaggerating, but...
0: But lots. Yeah,
17: thousands
0: they get lots.
17: Of them get, yeah, but, and they raise their chicks and everything.
0: Yeah, right. So they give birth there. They lay eggs there, presumably.
17: Apparently. Unless pelicans have got a different way of doing things.
0: Yeah, exactly. Well, that's... Yeah, how does that happen? They must follow. They must follow the water because then there's food with it, isn't there? So that's what they must do.
17: Yeah, the fish come... The fish are underground. They're the sort of thing that... I don't even understand how that happened.
0: Mm.
17: And a big rain, and out they come.
0: Yep. It's unreal, isn't it, how nature works?
17: Yeah. You're not wrong. It really makes me wonder at times.
0: Yeah.
17: Maybe the Bible is right after all.
0: Yeah? On what? On how Lake Eyre fills up, or...?
17: No, just creation in general.
0: Oh, okay. All right.
17: There's not much chance of the guy with the apple suddenly bobbing up. I think he's long gone.
0: Uh-huh.
17: You know what I mean?
0: Maybe.
17: No, you know, the Adam and Eve
0: Someone texted in yesterday saying that was the first computer. One apple. It was an apple, one bite, and it crashed.
17: Oh, yeah. Yeah, good thinking. Mm. Good memory.
0: Mm.
17: Good grief.
0: Good for jokes.
17: Yeah. Yeah, that's a bit embarrassing, not remembering that sort of stuff.
0: Well, if anyone knows, how do the birds make it to Lake Eyre? I'd love to hear if there's, you know, ornithologist, is that what they are? I think so. Who can explain how birds come to flock to Lake Eyre? Do they come down from Queensland? Do they follow the water? Surely that's what they must do. Or do they couldn't possibly fly all over from, you know, every corner of the country to get there. They couldn't. Have we had anyone seen pelicans flying north over Gawler or wherever to head to Lake Eyre? I don't think so. But maybe.
17: My father told an interesting story going way back into the Depression era.
0: Yeah.
17: He was only 15 at the time, and he had an old Indian motorbike, and he moved from the town that I lived in to another town called Sea Lake. And the reason it's called Sea Lake is it's a salt Lake, a bit north of Witcherproof, still, you know, a fair way from what I call civilization. Anyway, there was a plague of grasshoppers, of all things, and they were eating everything. Everything they could whack their chops into. And suddenly out of nowhere comes thousands of seagulls.
0: Yeah.
17: All the way from down Melbourne.
0: Really?
17: Sort of place.
0: Who told them?
17: Yeah, that's what I was going to ask. Did they have a mobile phone strapped to them or what?
0: Wow.
17: And, yeah, they met the head-on, and Dad reckons the seagulls were that full of grasshoppers that they couldn't fly.
0: Really?
17: Goodness.
0: Yeah. Talking of grasshoppers, when I was a kid, grasshoppers seemed to be everywhere, sort of spring, summer time. I can't recall the last time I saw a grasshopper, now that you've mentioned them. Are they still around? They must be.
17: But, oh, of course they are, unless those nuclear tests that were supposed to have hit Adelaide, unless they wiped them out.
0: They were not problematic, but they were everywhere in the 70s as a kid. I can't recall the last time I've seen a grasshopper. Has anyone else noticed that, I wonder? Do you see them?
17: No, I haven't seen one for yours.
0: There you go, you see? Yonks.
17: And the other thing that happens is mice plagues.
0: Yeah. Well, they'd love grasshoppers.
17: Not so much, I'm not talking with reference to them, but mice were eaten by the ton by carpet snakes.
0: Oh.
17: You know what they are, they're non-poisonous, dopey sort of reptile, but they sure like mice.
0: Are they pythons?
17: A mini python, you'd call them.
0: Yeah, right.
17: But they're pretty common where I come from. And any log you jump over, expect to leap onto a sleeping carpet snake.
0: Mm.
17: But... have you ever seen a mice play?
0: No, not other than TV, no.
17: Oh, wow. Are they thick?
0: Yeah, I bet.
17: I was going to say they breed like mice, but that's a bit of a stupid comment. Mm. But they get in real plague proportions. There was also a comment about South Australia recently that there were plagues of something or other. Up north.
0: What? Plagues?
17: Maybe out in sort of a bit in the Dongarish from Port Pirie. Out in that general area, there was supposed to be a plague.
0: Of mice?
17: Apparently.
0: Yeah, right. Well, they are everywhere. I mean, you know, you don't see them around the city or in your house, but they're there.
17: But it's not like in New York.
0: Oh, yeah.
17: Ever read any statistics on the number of four-legged rats?
0: There's really?
17: Two-legged rats.
0: Yeah.
17: Thousand. But, the four-legged type, little ones.
0: They'd be everywhere.
17: Yeah. I saw a camera crew went looking to try and figure out how many there were. And these rats were walking down the street in between people, being faintly afraid of being trodden on or whatever. And apparently under New York, there's a hell of a lot of caves.
0: Yeah, right. Where the crocodiles live that got flushed down the loos or whatever.
17: Yeah, I can't answer that question.
0: Yeah.
17: But they figure there's 85 million rats living under New York.
0: Wow. Wow, there's a rat catcher's joy, isn't there?
17: Yeah. And some people even eat them in strange countries around the world.
0: No,
17: I'm talking
0: No.
17: Not in Australia.
0: No.
17: Over there.
0: Yeah. No.
17: I'll leave you in peace.
0: Good on you, Jeff. Thank you. Where do the birds come from in Lake Eyre? That's where that started. I'd still like to know that. Mark. Hello, Mark.
18: Hello, Matthew. About the census form gets delivered in the mailbox at your house. Is that right?
0: Maybe. If you need one, you can have one. They'll bring you a form, yes.
18: Yeah. I haven't got a form yet.
0: No, neither have I.
18: Does the postie deliver the papers in your letterboxes?
0: I reckon it'll be census people, and they say keep a lookout because there should be a brochure coming soon about the census.
18: The 9th of August.
0: Yeah, yeah. And when you get that brochure that gives you information, if you need a census form, I suspect, I haven't seen the brochure yet or the info pack.
18: Yeah, listening.
0: Yeah, it'll give you a number to call if you need an actual census form. Okay.
18: Yeah, okay.
0: So otherwise they'd expect you to do it online.
18: It might be Thursday or Friday or maybe Monday. It might be in the letterbox.
0: Could be. Yeah, could be.
18: Yeah.
0: Got to be soon anyway, because it's already the almost 30th tomorrow.
18: So you haven't seen any...
0: No, haven't seen it yet. No.
18: You haven't seen any grasshoppers in summer.
0: No, I haven't. Have you?
18: No, I haven't.
0: Where have they gone?
18: I've got one more question, and then I'll let you... You know a ladybug?
0: Yeah.
18: You know, like black and red on its back?
0: Oh, yeah.
18: Ladybug?
0: Yeah.
18: I told a lady about 5 years ago, and is that extinct, ladybugs, or they're still around in summer? I don't know when they come out.
0: Yeah, I reckon it's spring, summer, like grasshoppers. That's my memory of grasshoppers anyway, spring and summer.
18: Yeah. Have you heard anyone seen any ladybugs? That's all I wanted to know.
0: I don't reckon I've seen a ladybug's bug for yonks either. What's happening with that? Where are all these insects going?
18: So you might put that on the air.
0: Well, you just have, Mark.
18: Someone's doing a conversation. Have you seen a ladybug?
0: Yeah. Add that to grasshoppers. Where have they gone?
18: I don't know.
0: Yeah. Good question.
18: I don't know.
0: Great question.
18: Not quite sure.
0: No. All right. Yeah. Stay listening. Someone might know.
18: Yeah.
0: Good on you, Mark. Thank you, mate.
18: Yeah, thank you. The censors let me know what goes on with it.
0: Yeah.
18: That's for families as well, isn't it?
0: Yeah, it is. And they're going to send out an info sheet soon, and I reckon that's got more questions. Oh, Amber. Amber's done the census. Hello, Amber.
19: Oh, hi, Matthew. I did it today because you can do it online from today.
0: Yeah, you can.
19: I don't normally like doing things online because I've only got a phone and it's, you know, pretty old one, but it was actually really easy to do.
0: Okay.
19: It didn't even take me 5 minutes.
0: Really?
19: I think. Yep. It was very easy. If you just, you just Google census and you just go in there and put in your information and it was very quick. Like, it was like multiple choice, so you didn't have to write anything, but I was quite surprised how quick, so I've done it.
0: Excellent. Well, that's good to know. Can't wait to have a look.
19: Yeah. You could go in and just have a look.
0: Yeah, I could do that now.
19: It doesn't go in until you submit it.
0: Yeah.
19: No, easy peasy. Even an old bird like me can do it.
0: On your Amber. Thank you. Thanks for the call. Bradley from Port Wakefield on the census. Hello.
20: G'day. How you going, man?
0: Good. I'm really well.
20: Hey, at Port Wakefield, they've been just delivering. There's been people wandering around delivering census forms.
0: Okay.
20: But like knocking on the door, and I rocked up home from work the other day, and I found one on the front doorstep.
0: Yeah, right. So you got the whole packet, even if you wanted to do it online, you got the form.
20: Yeah.
0: Huh. There we are.
20: Didn't ask for it.
0: Yeah, right.
20: Got it.
0: Okay. Oh, they're making their way around.
20: And now that I've got you.
0: Yeah.
20: I enjoyed the Best of SA night.
0: Oh, you were there? Excellent.
20: Yep. I was there. I bought a ticket.
0: Yeah.
20: I didn't actually win one. I bought one. And then decided that, I don't know if I want to go. And then I said, well, I rang up and said, oh, can I have your money back? They said, oh, no, you can't have your money back. All right, fair enough. And then I decided, then they rang me back and said, oh, yeah, you can come. And, okay, then they said that you can bring a friend because they had someone who pulled out or whatever. So I rang my brother and I said, what are you doing?
0: Yeah.
20: He said, I'm going to the Best of SA. Oh, all right then. But I was a bit disappointed in the fact that I didn't get around to talk to anybody.
0: Oh. Did
20: the
0: I come?
20: Night just went.
0: Yeah.
20: You did. Yes, you did come to our table.
0: I did go to your table, said good day to you. That's good. Excellent.
20: Yes, you did. We said good day to you.
0: Yeah, good.
20: But the rest of the night, I thought about going to talk to everybody, but didn't.
0: Oh, yeah. Well, you know.
20: I'd love to go to the next one.
0: Yeah, good. Do it. I mean, really, everyone should go around to all the tables, is my view, because I've done that every year, and it's a way to meet people. You guys listen. You want to say hello to us. I get that. I don't know why the others don't wander around, don't mingle. But they should. Yeah.
20: They should.
0: I think so.
20: Right. Yes. Yep. All right.
0: Good on you, Bradley.
20: No worries. See you at the Christmas pageant.
0: Yeah, you will too. You will too. Good on you. Thank you. All right, 20 past 8. Steve, hold on there. You've been waiting a bit, I know. Thank you for holding on, and I need to take an ad break. I'll talk to you straight after.
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0: 24 past 8 on 5AA. Steve at Port Noarlunga. G'day, Steve. Thanks for hanging on.
28: No worries, Matthew. Interesting, very interesting night. How are you going, all right?
0: Yeah, good. Good, thanks. How about you?
28: Going very well, thanks, mate.
0: Excellent.
2: I've been listening way back to the Pelican conversation.
0: Yes.
2: And the Storm Boy one. I used to, as a young lad in the 70s,
0: yeah.
2: I used to go to the Coorong, and they had all the original shacks along there, and we used to go out there drag net. You can't mention that word anymore, but drag netting and Bermulloway, and it was just great days. But I remember as a young 8-7-year-old, I believe I was the original Storm Boy. I used to go through the sand hills with the pelicans and the kangaroos and the emus, and
0: wow.
2: it was excellent. And it's, I can't believe it's 50 years ago, to be honest.
0: Yeah, yeah.
2: But all those shacks are washed away and rah rah rah, long gone. But the Coorong's a beautiful place.
0: It is.
2: Now, getting back to your story, mate, with the grass, it's so true. I can't remember seeing my last. And I'm going to throw another one in. What about the praying mantis? Remember them?
0: Not as much, no.
2: But they used to be around,
0: yeah,
2: like
0: they
2: the
0: did.
2: Grasshoppers.
0: Yeah,
2: yeah, yeah. You know, I don't see grasshoppers and crickets.
0: Crickets, yeah.
2: But, But another, I'm gonna raise a topic, Matthew. Are you ready?
0: Yeah.
2: I was with my dear old mum today, and she said two phrases that I've never heard.
0: Yeah.
2: And she said, "Haven't you heard of that?" And the first one was "end of the penny section," and the other one was "that's a better ball, Arthur."
0: Oh, really? Never heard that one.
2: Yeah, so I reckon the listeners out there, can we help me, please, with "that's a better ball, Arthur." Who was Arthur?
0: Yeah.
2: And "end of the penny section." I said, "Mum, what are you talking about?" And she said, "Oh, you don't know." So I thought, well, I'll ring tonight and ask Matthew.
0: I can imagine, you know, somewhere like the Myers discount basement, the bargain basement Myers had, and you got to the end of the penny section. That's all I can think
2: something
0: of.
2: Like, yeah. So help us, please, Matthew.
0: Yeah, absolutely. Yeah. So, hang on, end of the penny section. And what's the other one about Arthur?
2: It was called "That's a Better Ball, Arthur."
0: That's a Better Ball, Arthur. Okay.
2: Apparently that was quite the saying, yeah.
0: Is that out of Blue Hills or something, one of those radio serials?
2: I thought it was cricket. I said, "Who's Arthur? Did he play cricket?"
0: And
2: I said, Mum just laughed at me. She said, "Oh, you got no idea." And I thought, well, I'm going to ring Matthew later.
0: That's a better ball, Arthur, not ball.
2: That's a better ball, Arthur, ball. And
0: okay.
2: End of the penny section.
0: It's got to be cricket, doesn't it?
2: I would have thought.
0: Now you said ball. I thought you were saying bull, as in, you know, cow.
2: No, ball, B-A-L-L.
0: Yeah, right. Yep. Got to be cricket. Got to be.
2: So who was Arthur?
0: Who's the famous Arthur who played cricket?
2: That's the question we need to know, Matthew.
0: Somebody out of the 30s.
2: Someone. There's not many Arthurs I know these days.
0: No. Wow. Okay.
2: I just thought there's an interesting topic for tonight.
0: I love it.
2: Yeah.
0: On you, Steve.
2: So let's see what comes out of that, mate.
0: We will. We'll get back to that in about an hour because Tracy Yin coming up in a few minutes' time, but we'll definitely catch that up.
2: I'll be waiting and listening.
0: Good on you, Steve. Thanks for the call.
2: No, thanks, Matthew.
0: All right, all the best. Bye-bye. Regarding grasshoppers, Joe says the lost grasshoppers are still on my works concrete truck from 15 years ago during the plague in the Barossa for weeks on end. Thank you, Joe. Margaret says, talking about grasshoppers, we have so many at our place in Mansfield Park. And for weeks now, there have been so many outside. Are they a winter thing? I seem to remember them in warmer weather, being outdoors. Trouble is, she says, some have made their way in. The cats have been playing with them. We've never seen grasshoppers here before. What is going on? So I haven't seen grasshoppers for years. Margaret's in a mini plague at Mansfield Park. Anne says, I did see a couple of ladybugs last summer. Until then, not for years. Brian says, grasshoppers don't come in plagues. It's locusts. They're the plague pests. Rightio, Brian. Thanks for that. Anne, again, no grasshoppers, no butterflies, no slugs, no snails. The other day, a slater beetle. Not seen one of them for years. Sandy says, I found a grasshopper in my bedroom only a month ago. So, yes, they still exist. And Steve says, Matthew, everything was there to eat something else when we were young. Something has changed. Yeah, that's true, isn't it? And the crickets and everything else, they fed the sleepy lizards that we had in the backyard and in the paddock next door. Oh, penny section. Ella, thank you. So, Steve, if you're listening. Ella from Modbury says penny section means sections in terms of distance travelled on a bus or tram, which is how it used to be. It was in sections of around about six stops per section. And so you went one section, two section. So you get to the end of the penny section, you pay, you know, five pence or whatever. End of the penny section. That makes sense. Arthur on the Rocks with Dudley Moore, says Stuart, that's the reference. That's a better ball, Arthur. No, I reckon it's a cricket term. I really do. Barry from Direct. Hello, Barry.
3: G'day. The only cricket I can think of Arthur was Arthur Morris.
0: Oh, yeah?
3: I remember hearing the name. That I think it was back in the 40s or 50s. I'm not sure, a little bit before my time.
0: Okay.
3: But that is one name I can think of.
0: All right. Arthur Morris. Was he a bowler or batter, do you know?
3: I think a batter.
0: Batter. That's a better ball, Arthur. Wouldn't apply then, would it?
3: Oh, we're still bowling it to him.
0: Yeah, I guess so. I guess so. Yeah, maybe. Maybe that's who it is. Arthur Morris. Good on you, Barry.
3: Okay, thank you.
0: Thank you. Thanks for the call. Right on 8:30 on 5AA. We'll come back to all of that. But coming up next, Tracy Yean. Got any health questions? You know the number. I'll give it to you anyway. 8223-0000.
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11: Tracy Yeaton is here, the Belair Pharmacy, to talk to you about your health and any questions you have. 8223 0000. 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
12: Hi.
11: How are you today?
12: I'm great, thank you. I've had a really busy, last week was really busy. This week's been really busy so far too.
11: Good.
12: And thank you to all the callers. I think I've had about 20 calls from radio on Monday and Tuesday in regards, well, not just about what we talked about last week, but there were a lot of people wanting to know what they could do for their immune system. So, and whilst I think I probably should have done a full moon show tonight, has anyone been out there to see that moon?
11: Does it look good?
12: It's amazing.
11: Can't see it from here. It's gone. I missed it.
12: No, it's very bright. And okay. So next ad break, run out and have a look. It's worth having a look.
11: Okay.
12: And we all know that, well, I've worked in healthcare and I'm sure there's a lot of healthcare workers agree with me that there are changes in people, well, some people, on full moon nights.
11: Right.
12: So it's definitely a phenomenon.
11: Okay.
12: But we're safe in here, so that's good.
11: You'd hope.
12: Yeah.
11: We're going to talk immune again tonight.
12: Well, I wanted to continue on from last week because whilst we did, we talked a lot about immune and the start of stuff. We never really talked about what you could do to build up natural immunity and what things you can use to do that. So I thought, why not finish the topic? So, and I've had this conversation so many times this week.
11: Yeah.
12: You know, a lot of people ring up going, oh, I feel like I'm coming down with something. I need your help. What can I take? But it's a real myth to think that you can just build up your immune system overnight.
11: Yeah.
12: It doesn't magically, like most things, happen in that respect. So the truth is, like, when you look at our immune, it's really, really complex and there's so many different factors. It's like a massive big jigsaw puzzle. And what you really need to do, you need to stay healthy, is, I suppose, is the best way, because that not only fights inflammation, other illnesses, but it also keeps your immune system strong. Lots of ingredients are involved in this. But just changing what you do on a daily life can really help.
11: Yeah.
12: You know, we often talk the six things imperative to life are nutrition, hydration, exercise, sunshine, vitamin D, sleep, and stress management. You get those in check and do the right thing by your body with those and you will be so much stronger for it. So they're really important. I teach that when, you know, if I get asked to do a talk on, say, something like menopause. If you fix those six things up, I can guarantee you the symptoms that are left are about 10% and then we know they're attributed to menopause. But, you know, being poorly hydrated will make you hotter and hot flushes, things like that.
0: Yeah.
12: But hydration is really important for your immune system, your lymphatic system, and you need muscle contraction, so movement, and hydration to flush stuff out of the system. And that's, you know, a lot of people will find that when they get really dehydrated, not long after, within a day or two, they've come down with something.
0: Right.
12: Because the body hasn't been able to clear it.
0: Yep.
12: Now, last week we touched on the immune system beginning in the gut.
0: Mm-hmm.
12: And the gut keeps popping up. And this is the conversation I had over and over and over this week. 70%, approximately, of your immune cells are associated with your digestive system. It's not just where your food gets digested. It's home to trillions of these really useful bacteria that communicate with our immune cells. So when these good bacteria are healthy and you've got a good diverse range of which strains, they can help train the immune system, they reduce inflammation, they can help manufacture and absorb nutrients and help defend us against those harmful viruses and bacteria. And we hear so much now about this wide range of things we're exposed to, what we're at risk at. And yes, it's great to take a lot of proactive things to get you better. All it takes is one, you know, a course of antibiotics or poor diet or a gastro illness, lots of alcohol, things like that. And it just, the good bugs just aren't there in healthy ways. So it's about getting that set up. So, excuse me, you're going to get optimal results. Feeding your gut will feed your immune system. Mm. So, you know, go for those colourful veggies, the fresh fruits, your legumes, your whole grains, your fermented foods, things like your yogurt's a common one that people love, kefir, sauerkraut, kimchi. Drink lots of water. I have this constant fight with people on a daily basis about getting well hydrated. But these are just really simple things you can do to strengthen your immune resilience, I suppose you could call it, over time.
0: Right. Okay.
12: But that jigsaw puzzle. There are lots of nutrients involved, and I'm sure, you know, our listeners at home are familiar with a few of these particularly. So if someone said to you about an immune vitamin, what would you think? What would pop to the top of your head?
0: Well, C, of course.
12: Vitamin C.
0: Yeah.
12: It is. It's the most or best known nutrient, probably one of the best researchers. And it was interesting because the health properties of vitamin C have been known for a very long time. Back in 1937, a Nobel Prize was won for discovering the flavonoid properties of vitamin C.
0: Really?
12: So there's a lot of history. It's been with us a long time.
0: Mm.
12: And it's been well studied. Vitamin C is so necessary for the body because it makes every nutrient absorb better.
0: Right.
12: But it might not stop you, say, from catching a cold. Research actually suggests, and this is a lot of research, that vitamin C can shorten how long you have a cold, give you, you know, help you with just much milder symptoms, better immune cell function. And these are all the things that you want. You know, if you come down with something, how many people are you hearing these days going, oh, my God, I've had that cough for weeks.
0: Yeah, yeah.
12: Or I've had this for weeks.
0: Apparently,
12: for weeks.
0: There's a 100-day cough going around. Have you heard of this? You would have in the pharmacy, surely.
12: I've heard of it for years.
0: Yeah, right. Not a new thing.
12: If someone says to me, you got a 100-day cough, I'm going to go get your vitamin D checked.
0: Right.
12: That's involved in the frequent and prolonged infections.
0: Okay.
12: And, yeah, so that'd be the first place I'd go with that.
0: Yeah.
12: But vitamin C is so essential because it helps us produce our white blood cells.
0: Yep.
12: Supports healthy skin, so it creates a protective barrier.
0: Mm.
12: And it's a powerful antioxidant. So what are you going to get your vitamin C out of?
0: An orange.
12: Easy. All your citrus, really, but oranges. And anyone out there got an abundant tree at the moment? Because they are great.
0: We had them in here. I just had one this evening. We had oranges on the table.
12: How fantastic.
0: Yeah, I know.
12: And fresh, homegrown, no chemical ones, even better. Kiwi fruit, one of the big ones.
0: Really?
12: Yep.
0: The greenness in it.
12: Yeah, one of the biggest sources of vitamin C. They don't have to be orange to have vitamin C.
0: All right.
12: Strawberries.
0: Yeah.
12: Broccoli.
0: Really?
12: Capsicum. Tomatoes. Parsley. All really, really high in vitamin C.
0: Yeah.
12: So your berries are a great one because different colours.
0: Let me ask you about parsley. Different types, continental, flat. There's so many.
12: Yeah.
0: Any difference?
12: Not a huge amount. It's in the leaf, but they're really high in vitamin C, but they're also quite high in iron.
0: Right. The curly ones are yummy. I like curly parsley.
12: Do they taste different to the flat one?
0: I don't know. Yeah, I think they do.
12: They probably do.
0: Yeah.
12: But I've never done a taste test on parsley.
0: Okay.
12: But parsley, the problem is we probably don't need enough of things because we use them as a garnish to make something look pretty instead of actually consuming it in decent quantities. It's same as like, and I'm not going to go into the coriander lovers and haters.
0: Oh, no. Hater.
12: Really?
0: Yeah.
12: Oh, I love fresh coriander. And funnily enough, coriander is one of the best chelators of mercury. So if you've had any exposure to the heavy metal mercury, coriander is one of the best things to help get that out of your body.
0: Coriander and rocket. No.
12: Isn't that funny? Like, but yet you like parsley.
0: I love parsley.
12: There's not a lot of difference.
0: Yeah, there is.
12: Well, coriander does have a different taste, but certainly rocket has a peppery.
0: Rocket's like cat urine.
12: I can't even go into that.
0: Not that I've had that, but
12: my nemesis is kale.
0: Oh yeah, I can. I'm with you there too. And see, it's got to start with K. I think we'll have a K in it.
12: That's funny as. But all these things provide health properties.
0: Yeah.
12: So by adding the diversity into our daily diets, always think, what's one more thing can I add?
0: Mm.
12: And by adding something, you're adding a whole new set of power play ingredients that provide nutrients. So that's the way to go.
0: Okay. Look after yourself. Wendy says, being healthy begins by dealing with your issues. You'll be amazed how clear-minded and happy you'll be if you sort out your problems.
12: Definitely.
0: Mm.
12: Definitely. And whilst I say that sixth point is stress management, most of our stress comes from issues.
0: Yeah.
12: So, and how we cope with those.
0: Yeah, totally.
12: But you're right. And sometimes it's just a switch in perception as to how you tackle things. But unfortunately, if you've been unwell for long periods of time, suffer from chronic illness, chronic insomnia, things like that, we all know how much harder the world seems when you're dog tired it's just
0: frustrated bigger. Or whatever.
12: It is. Yeah. Everything then becomes this mountainous problem.
0: Mm.
12: So I think if you can get to the point where you can, and well done for doing it, Wendy, but if you can, but certainly stress has a massive impact on our, not only immune health, our overall health.
0: Here's something to think about during the break. I don't know if you've got this at your fingertips, but hi, Tracy, could you repeat, please, the recipe you gave when Dorinda joined you? It was for a sore throat. I think it had honey and onion.
12: So I think if you can get to the point where you can, and well done for doing it, Wendy, but if you can, but certainly stress has a massive impact on our, not only immune health, our overall health.
0: Here's something to think about during the

0: on socials for you. But
1: all right.
0: There's an old Ayurvedic formula that I
1: honey and make. Onion.
0: But it doesn't taste like onion. Okay. It just has all these right. most amazing properties. Yeah, equal parts of honey, good quality honey.
1: Yeah.
0: And sliced onion. And you put it in a jar and you basically park it for 3 weeks.
1: Yeah.
0: It is the best cough medicine that you
1: really
0: get. Same as the other good one is pineapple. Pineapple's brilliant because it contains bromelain, which is anti-inflammatory and helps with coughs and yeah.
1: Huh. So there we go.
0: Really good stuff. We don't have to go and spend a fortune on stuff. Yeah. A lot of things are at our fingertips.
1: All right. We'll take a quick break, 14 to 9. And, of course, Tracy Yeend is here, Belair Pharmacy. If you've got any questions for her, 8223 0000. Text them through as well, but we'd love to have a chat with you.
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1: A lot of questions on text, Tracy. Let's start with this one. This is Derek. And Derek the vet. Hello, Derek. He says, hi, Tracy and Matthew. Whiskey, in moderation, is also good for coughs and colds. A proven bronchodilator.
0: Bronchodilator.
1: Yeah, okay. I can vouch for it.
0: Well, that's very cool. And I even heard that in... with his accent.
1: Yeah. That's my Drambuie story.
0: Yeah.
1: Nothing wrong with it.
0: Alcohol kills bugs.
1: Yeah.
0: Just don't drink hand sanitizer.
1: No. Or bleach, as the president has suggested.
0: That's right.
1: Andrew says, my late mum had cancer. She used to take shark cartilage tablets. Is this still popular? What did it do?
0: Well, shark cartilage would be like your collagen supplements for connective tissue and things like that. Mm. So I think people used it for arthritis. Look, I haven't heard of it being used for a long time. It's not mainstream.
1: Fallen out of favour, yeah.
0: A lot of things come and go that are a bit gimmicky from time to time.

0: and you'll get this juice or that juice or, you know, these things. But no, I haven't actually seen it even in a shop. So yeah, it'd be interesting to know if it's still available out there. But she probably would have used it as a like protein, collagen, like cell division, sort of stuff. Like, yeah.
1: Okay. Wendy says, interesting to see what chlorophyll does for the body. It seems to be antioxidant and cancer prevention.
0: I don't know that I'd take it. Well, it's an alkalinizer, so it makes your body more alkaline.
1: Right.
0: So we know that cancer thrives in an acidic environment and things like that. So essentially it has the ability to improve your health so you're not prone to that.
1: Mm-hmm.
0: But, yeah, it's definitely, it's beautiful. Like, you know, most of your green stuff's super nutritious. So it has great antioxidant value, but, yeah, chlorophyll specifically is quite alkaline.
1: Okay, all right. Here's another one from Nick who says, how can you drink water if you're not feeling thirsty? I'm not drinking any, but I am having about 6 cups of coffee a day.
0: I'm shaking my head, Nick.
1: That's why you're not thirsty.
0: Well, it's dehydrating. I mean, Matthew, we were chatting about that in the break. Excuse me. And you look at... I know for me, if I have more than 2 coffees, I'll get a headache.
1: Right.
0: I know that I'll be thirsty, but it's just not sensible.
1: Mm.
0: Your body, you know, caffeine can block some nutrients. It can block the absorption of iron or interferes with that.
1: Yeah.
0: We know that we always say, you know, tea, coffee, alcohol, soft drink don't tend to go towards your daily quota because they do affect some nutrients.
1: Yep.
0: They do can be more dehydrating. And certainly at that volume, that's just too much. You need to...
1: Wonder if they're Greek cups of coffee, Nick. Metria, sketa, how do you have them?
0: And they'd be stronger. Like they'd be the really, you know, proper coffee.
1: Yeah, right? Yeah.
0: And I just think, you know, your body needs water. There's no doubt about it.
1: All right. There we go. Now, we were on to vitamin C and all the things you mentioned there. What about D? And today, I got to tell you, I thought of you today, Tracy. I was driving along. Afternoon sun was coming in the car from behind me, like over my right shoulder. So I put the window down and hand was getting a good dose for about 10 minutes of sunlight. And I thought, I know that's not enough, but it's a start.
0: It's a start. And you do only need about 10 minutes, maybe a little bit more in the wintertime.
1: Mm.
0: But you nailed it when you put the window down.
1: Yeah, yeah.
0: Some people think sitting in the glass can help with vitamin D. It doesn't.
1: Right.
0: You need to be in the sun. So perfect in this weather. If you can find sunshine, go and sit out there for a short bit. Your body depends on it. Vitamin D is more like a pro-hormone than a vitamin. Mm. So it literally affects every other hormone and pretty much every organ in the body. And we do in winter. We don't go out much. I know for me, if you work a full day, you kind of leave when it's grizzly in the morning and you're home and when it's dark.
1: Yeah.
0: And I don't get to get out much. So I would love to be out there in the sunshine all day, but we don't. We spend less time outdoors. We wear more clothing and cover up, so we have less surface area. Some people with beautiful darker skin have a bit more trouble absorbing it. As we age, we have trouble absorbing vitamin D. And two, it plays a huge role in helping our immune system recognize invading viruses, bacteria, and helps us regulate that inflammatory process. So you really do need to have good amounts. We know that one of the things that seems to be linked to a vitamin D deficiency are those frequent and prolonged infections.
1: Mm-hmm.
0: Comes back to you said about the 100-day cough. Well, I'm going to go get your vitamin D checked because you can swab for whatever virus you want in the world. If it's not going away, there's a reason why your body can't get rid of it too. So even in spite of treatment, people are having those coughs. So get your vitamin D checked. And if you take it, continue to take it so you don't get that deficiency. So, but low vitamin D levels have been linked with being at increased risk of getting those upper respiratory tract infections and also chest infections. The best source, obviously, is sunlight. That's harder to get. Supplementation is generally pretty good. And like I always say, your doctor can test, or we can test too, but your doctor can test what your vitamin D levels are. Do it at the end of winter and the end of summer, and we can work out how much you need all year round.
1: Mm-hmm.
0: If you're going to look for vitamin D in food, you're not going to get a lot, but you can get a little bit in salmon, sardines, which is, sardines are a powerhouse of nutrients, omega-3s, calcium, vitamin D. Eggs have a little bit, particularly in the yolk, and fortified dairy products, you'll get things. Don't ever forget the Pam Tobin used to teach us when she was doing work with the mushroom group about 3 medium-sized mushrooms, 10 minutes in the sun, they absorb vitamin D, which is not lost when you eat it.
1: Right.
0: So you can get a full RDI, I believe, in 3 mushrooms that have been direct sunlight for 10 minutes.
1: How about that?
0: So if you'd prefer to do it that way, fabulous.
1: Interesting. That's good to know.
0: And vitamin D, because it's a fat-soluble vitamin, it needs food. So you can't have vitamin D on an empty stomach. Mm. It won't absorb. So you've got to have it with some sort of fat, like, excuse me, whether it's a cracker or some handful of nuts or something. It has to have a fat content to it for it to be absorbed. And two, for the people that, like, I had this interesting conversation with someone the other day about vitamin D, and they were mortified to find out that a lot of vitamin D supplements come from lanolin or sheep's wool.
1: Oh.
0: So that's where a lot of vitamin D does, or supplements are derived from. But for all of the people that don't want to go down that road or are vegan or other belief systems, you can get vegan forms now, which are derived from mushroom.
1: Right. Well, that's good to know. So there's something for everyone.
0: A little bit of trivia.
1: Yeah. Quick question from Betty. Is vitamin K and D3 good sources of vitamin D? Thanks for a wonderful program.
0: Oh, thank you. And thank you for the lovely feedback. Yeah, they are, and they're great. And we know that vitamin K is another very effective bone factor. Yeah. Nutrients don't work in isolation generally. They work in teams. And when you're looking at bone density and things like that, there's so many nutrients involved in that. And probably 3 or 4 of the big ones are your calcium, magnesium, D and K.
1: Okay.
0: D won't, without vitamin D, calcium won't go to bone.
1: Right.
0: But without magnesium, D won't convert.
1: Okay.
0: So it becomes this comedy of errors once you're low in one of them.
1: Yeah.
0: Or more.
1: Yeah, indeed. All right. We've got to break the news. If you've got a question for Tracy, she's here for half an hour after the news, but this is your chance. 8223-0000 is the number.
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11: A possible shower down to 5 tonight. A possible shower tomorrow, 14. Good evening, I'm Mel Usher.
3: Plan your next getaway with the experts at Spark Travel, where every journey begins with a friendly conversation.
11: A female police officer is in hospital tonight after an incident today in the northern suburbs. Assistant Commissioner David O'Donovan says it unfolded late morning with multiple calls reporting a man with a knife running onto Main North Road at Elizabeth East.
12: Police acted immediately to locate and engage the man in order to protect public safety. During the confrontation, a police officer was stabbed in the neck and the armed man was shot by police.
11: The officer has serious injuries. The suspect's injuries are not life-threatening. Police are yet to speak to him. SAPOL says there is no ongoing threat as a result of the incident. Major Crime is investigating. There's been another death on our roads. A 36-year-old man was killed at the Park Terrace Salisbury Highway intersection at Salisbury this morning while riding an e-scooter. The truck involved kept going but was located with the alleged driver at a Yatla Vale building site. The 23-year-old is assisting Major Crash. More details have emerged about the final days of the mother who plunged to her death with her two children at Port Macdonnell on Monday. It comes as the search for the youngest child, a three-month-old boy, was called off this afternoon. Helena Wright sought help the day before. She visited the Mount Gambier police station on Sunday. And patrols conducted a welfare check at her home on Monday morning after a call from a concerned friend, but no one was located at that time. If you or anyone you know needs help, you can call Lifeline on 13 11 14. There are concerns that bird flu is now closing in on sea lion colonies on Kangaroo Island. A suspected case at Seal Bay in a greater crested tern is undergoing further testing. Tours at Seal Bay have been suspended indefinitely. Well, a paperwork blunder has put One Nation's registration in Queensland at risk. More from Amy Drew.
13: The Office of Fair Trading says it may launch an investigation into the party's Queensland division unless they urgently lodge overdue financial documents. A spokesperson for OFT has confirmed the past 3 years of annual returns have been provided, but crucially, audited financial statements weren't included, which are required by law. One Nation has until August 18 to submit the outstanding information. OFT says failure to lodge will result in an investigation from the regulator and could lead to potential small fines, including for division president and party leader Pauline Hanson.
11: Australian steel will be used to build America's Virginia-class submarine fleet. Bisalloy Steel has received a purchase order from US shipbuilder General Dynamics Electric Boat, valued at $2 million US. And Macaulay Culkin could return to the big screen as Kevin McAllister. He has pitched a new Home Alone movie to Disney. This time he'd be a single dad who gets locked out of the house by his estranged son. Turning to 5AA Sport, and Port's Willem Drew will play his 150th game this weekend when they face the Giants at home on Saturday. He'll also be captaining the side. Long term, he supports Jason Horne-Francis's ambitions to be skipper.
14: I think definitely, you know, he's hard at it, plays the right way. He's a really great connector around the footy club. Yeah, I'm sure one day he might captain the footy club, but, you know, that's obviously time will tell.
11: St Kilda's Max King could head overseas as he seeks to get his body right for 2027. And in tennis, Venus Williams has been bundled out in the first round at the Washington Open. That's sport. Now the 5AA forecast. A possible shower down to 5 tonight. A possible shower for your Thursday, 14. Friday, cloudy and 15. Saturday, mostly sunny, also 15 degrees. 5AA, always Adelaide.
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1: 9:05 on 5AA. Tracy Yeend is here as well and taking your calls from the Belair Pharmacy, 822-3000. We've had a couple of callers, including one from Jimmy on spinach.
0: And do you know, on broccoli.
1: Oh, on broccoli, sorry. And this was off air.
0: It was a great call. Mm. And what I love was that fact, saying that, you know, when we're listing fruit and veg, particularly things like your veg that you cook, because vitamin C and B vitamins and things are water-soluble vitamins, cooking them destroys them. So you're never going to get enough in the end product. So your raw and fresh or your, you know, blanched is a lot better. It has a lot more content. But it's something to be aware about over winter when we
1: cook more
0: than we do in summer, particularly the fruit and veg side of things. So you may need to supplement your B vitamins over winter. You may need to cook things either a little bit less or just to be aware that you need to get that out of other foods. So that's where eating seasonal is wonderful because all the citrus is in full bloom in winter.
1: Yeah.
0: When you're cooking other stuff and that vitamin C is destroyed, you can get it through another really excellent source. So it's about getting that balance.
1: Yeah. All right.
0: Well done, Jimmy. Good call.
1: Tracy says, I have a question regarding vitamin D. I've had several skin cancers over the last few years. I cover up and use a lot of sunscreen all year round, limit my time in the sun to early morning and late afternoon. Would I still be getting enough vitamin D when I'm outside? Thank you. Love the segment.
0: Well, another great question. There's a good chance you're not. And rightly so, you're covering up because that's something that you've been substantially predisposed to. So, of course, you're going to cover up. So, you're right in saying that very early morning sun or very late, but I would guess that potentially you're not getting enough. And the fact that the role that vitamin D plays in the immune in protecting you from getting ill as well. The best way to find out, like I said, have a blood test.
1: Yeah.
0: You can find out your levels. And for somebody that does need to, you know, cover up substantially, take a supplement.
1: Okay. On that, let's talk about zinc and the importance of zinc in immune. But linked to that, vitamin C. So if you're short, you take a supplement or, you know, eat some fruit or something. Vitamin D, if you're not getting enough sun, you take a supplement. We're going to be rattling around.
0: Well, you can be. A lot of the companies, and not mentioning any individual companies, they market that for you. So there are products you can get C, zinc and D all in one.
1: Okay.
0: But you've got to be a little bit careful taking things like zinc. Zinc's a great mineral. Really, really hard to get substantial amounts out of diet unless you're eating, you know, half a dozen to a dozen oysters a week. That's your best source.
1: Okay.
0: But I can guarantee you that 95% of the audience is not putting up their hands to have that weekly.
1: Yeah.
0: So zinc's an interesting one. It's often paired with vitamin C. Vitamin C makes zinc absorb better, iron absorb, every nutrient really absorb better. But zinc is harder to get out of and good quantities out of diet. So it's a huge factor that you would want to consider if you're getting sick over and over and over. But I'm a big fan of only taking zinc, say, every second day or if you're having iron supplements, you'd take them one day, zinc the next, because you want to give these nutrients maximum ability to be absorbed because some can get a bit bossy over the others and they then don't absorb well. So hence, you know, that's when they become an expensive waste of money. But zinc's involved in hundreds of enzyme reactions in the body. It helps produce our immune cells. It assists in our wound healing. It supports the body's first-line defense against infection. Zinc's also been extensively researched, along with vitamin C, to help reduce the duration and the severity of illness. And it's shown to do that by, you know, 2 to 3 days. So I think those studies are pretty solid. Zinc's a great one. And it might not be something you need to include all the time, you know. Technically, they're fat-soluble minerals, so they do accumulate in the system. The body uses them at the same time, but they do accumulate. So, yeah, this is where it's really good to talk to a health professional because they're not all created. You can get some quite heavy metal-y type zinc, same with irons, that can upset the belly and make everything go dark, and zinc won't do that. But, you know, some zincs can make you feel a bit nauseous. I would be looking at a well-absorbed one. I love the zinc glycinates because they go across the gut wall, they absorb really easy, and I get good results with them. So it is something that I would look at if I'm starting to feel like, you know, I'm a bit down and out with the immune system. Now, some that people don't know, before I finish off zinc, so if you're looking for zinc, oysters, there's some beef, lamb, go for your seeds, your pumpkin seeds, your chia seeds, your sunflower seeds, sesame seeds. Mm. They're powerhouses of nutrients and lots of zinc.
1: Right.
0: Cashews.
1: Okay.
0: A lot of people like cashews.
1: Love
0: and chickpeas.
1: Yeah, right.
0: Yeah. Another one of my favourites is selenium.
1: Okay.
0: And it doesn't often get brought up
1: a
0: lot.
1: Is that a moon thing, selenium?
0: No, it's a mineral.
1: Yeah. What am I thinking of that's...
0: I don't know.
1: Luna. Maybe the lenium. I don't know. Anyway, all
0: right. It's a mineral. Yeah, and it's one of the 20 essential minerals. It's a bit of a quieter achiever. There you go. It doesn't receive much attention, but it's incredibly important. Where zinc's kind of your immediate immune, selenium's like your greater immune. It supports antioxidant enzymes, promotes these enzymes protect our immune cells from damage. And Australian soil, unfortunately, is quite low in selenium content compared with a lot of countries. So it makes diet and focusing on what you're putting in really important. Excellent foods, seafood, eggs, chicken, mushrooms, but the best source and probably one of the easiest is if you get some good quality Brazil nuts and eat 3 to 5 Brazil nuts a day, you will get your full recommended daily dose of selenium.
1: Right.
0: So.
1: Do you know what the Greek word for moon is? Selenium. I just looked it up.
0: That's why you knew it.
1: That's why I knew it. How about that?
0: Wasn't that interesting? Yeah. I didn't know that.
1: Selene, actually. But, yeah.
0: I did not know that. Mm. There you go. I wonder if there's an actual connection on.
1: I'll read on.
0: Yeah. Keep reading. But do that. Get yourself some Brazil nuts. Have 2 to 5 a day. Sometimes you get big ones. Sometimes you get smaller ones. So average about 3 a day, you're going to get your full RDI of selenium. Magnesium.
1: Yeah.
0: People go, how's that linked?
1: How is that linked?
0: Because I'm always on about magnesium. I think it is. It's a stress mineral, really. When we're stressed, magnesium gets depleted. When we exercise, hot weather, you know, magnesium, it's really hard to get enough in but also sustain those levels in the body. Chronic stress will weaken our immune system because it does change how we use nutrients. We talk about magnesium with cramps, sleep, nervous system, muscle relaxed. It's involved in over 300 enzyme reactions, so you never want to be low because other things don't work well. Good food sources, almonds, leafy greens, pumpkin seeds, legumes, dark chocolate.
1: Oh, yum.
0: A lot of people like hearing that one.
1: Yes, please.
0: Has to be good quality dark chocolate. Now, it is. It's just huge. It's gets depleted so quickly from our system. And remember before I said vitamin D won't convert if you don't have your D. Mm.
1: Okay.
0: Sorry, if you don't have your magnesium.
1: Magnesium.
0: So you've got to make sure that your levels are right.
1: Yeah.
0: And it's a big responsibility to sit there and look at your diet and start to look at it from a health nutrition point of view and go, not only how do I get everything I need from diet, but literally what do I need to put in to get that?
1: Mm. What about natural remedies for immunity? Yeah,
0: and
1: herbal
0: I'm sure
1: medicine.
0: People often get quite overwhelmed going into a store, and you know, it's very easy to do a sales pitch. Someone's had an education session from a company. They tell you, you take this because of this.
1: Yeah,
0: and it's winter. You're going to get that spiel.
1: Well, we always hear garlic is good for colds, for instance.
0: I love
1: and immune
0: garlic.
1: Yeah.
0: I'm a big fan of cooking with garlic, and it's a big part of our diet. Mm. But it does really deserve the reputation it gets. Its active compound, allicin, has big antimicrobial properties. So regular garlic consumption has been associated with fewer winter infections.
1: Mm.
0: But fresh garlic appears to have the greatest benefits. The only problem with fresh garlic is you get the odour.
1: Yeah,
0: it's
1: that's
0: when
1: right.
0: You cook it, when you put it in at the beginning of the cooking, the odour molecules expand and sort of burst. So you don't tend to get that. So when people get garlic breath, it's because the garlic's been put in at the end of the meal or towards the end of cooking. So, but saying that, you want those medicinal properties. So, hey.
1: What are you going to do?
0: What are you going to do? But no, garlic. And garlic has such other health issues, you know, health properties as well. We know aged garlic's been indicated for things like blood pressure, joint health, sugar balance, things like that.
1: Okay, fantastic. There's so many, isn't there? As you said, there's echinacea, which is another one that people go to if they get a cold.
0: It's a really common one. Mm. You want to be careful, though, because not all natural is good, and it's not always great with some medications. Like, certainly things like echinacea is not something you'd use when you were pregnant.
1: Okay.
0: Or breastfeeding, potentially. So echinacea would be the immune herb that everyone's brain goes to when you talk about immune herbs. So research suggests that it can help stimulate aspects of the immune system and may modestly reduce the durational severity of some upper respiratory infections when you get started early enough.
1: Right.
0: Many herbalists will say, the minute you feel like something's coming down, get onto it.
1: Yeah.
0: And look, it can help a lot. Elderberry is a really good one that's growing in popularity because it's quite palatable for children as well. And there's a lot of proprietary preparations now with the right dosages for age. But elderberry, if you like your sort of blackcurranty taste, you're going to love elderberry. So it makes a really good syrup, but studies show that it might shorten the duration of respiratory illness when you take it early enough. It's got really good antioxidant properties.
1: Yeah.
0: So that's another common one. One of my favourites is astragalus.
1: Okay.
0: Astragalus is phenomenal. It's a Chinese herb, and I use astragalus more for the recovery stage and the convalescence, so where echinacea and elderberry and things can help stimulate the immune to help you fight, I would wait. I wouldn't take astragalus for that first 2 to 3 days, but then I'd pop it in, because what that will do is help rebuild the immune and help break that cycle of recurrence of illness. So, yeah, rather than taking it once you're sick, it's something you can use to prevent you from getting sick. It can be quite a good little adaptogen as well. So always a positive. I love astragalus.
1: Yeah. What about ginger?
0: Ginger, another easy one at home, because you can slice or grate fresh ginger, put it in warm water. It's soothing, it's warming, it's anti-inflammatory. Now, the other week when I lost my voice, I was looking around at what was available. And it was really interesting that now there's a whole breed of new lozenges out that are from our traditional lozenge companies, but they're now made with things like ivy leaf extract, which is really good for cough. They're made from your gingers and your manuka honeys and things like that. So there's a lot more focus now on using the properties of these herbs. Ginger was a predominant one in these formulas. So awesome. But fresh ginger, you can buy a small piece of ginger, it goes a mile, and really easy to prepare. So putting it in, I'll say, hot water, not boiling water. It's warming, it's soothing, it's anti-inflammatory, so great for sore throats, great for coughs, things like that. Supports circulation, so you want your body to mop this mess up.
1: Yep.
0: It helps with nausea, as we know. A fresh cup of ginger tea with lemon and honey is a wonderful remedy. You're getting vitamin C, you're getting the properties of the honey. Don't put it in boiling water because you'll destroy those antibacterial properties.
1: Okay.
0: So that's a great way to go.
1: Mm. Any more?
0: There are. Of course there are. There's a couple more. A couple of more popular ones. Turmeric.
1: Okay.
0: And we often refer to turmeric in respect to arthritis and joint issues, but it actually contains curcumin, which has anti-inflammatory and antioxidant properties. Now, it isn't specifically a cold remedy per se, but by reducing chronic inflammation, it helps our immune system function potentially more effectively.
1: Okay.
0: And we know that curcumin is better absorbed when consumed with black pepper and a healthy fat. Black pepper activates the properties of curcumin, but black peppers are also brilliant for circulation and keeping warm in winter.
1: Really? Yeah. How does it do that?
0: It's just a heating. What will I call it? Not a mineral herb. It's not.
1: It's an inflammatory.
0: Well, it is. It's a herbal thing. So Piper longum is black pepper. And it's really good for circulation.
1: Yeah, right.
0: And Jimmy's going to love this because one of the favourites I use a lot of when people have immune issues is the medicinal mushrooms.
1: Okay.
0: So medicinal mushrooms are becoming really popular and much more widely recognised for immune support.
1: Probably more Paul from Balaclava's alley, that one.
0: We're not talking about psychedelics here. We're talking about medicinal mushrooms. Okay. So shiitake, maitake, reishi and turkey tail.
1: Mm.
0: Those are all really big, and they have a lot of beta-glucans, which can, they're natural compounds that can help regulate your immune activity. So rather than boosting immunity, they help balance how your body responds. Yeah. So, but good results, particularly with chronic illness with medicinal mushrooms.
1: There we go. Antoinette says, Matthew and Tracy, I love having my seeds with almonds, love making my veggie and lentil soup. I'm sure I'm getting good vitamins there.
0: Love it.
1: Mm. There's a cough going around, says Marion. Sometimes the cough is hard to stop. The sneeze happens at the end of the cough. What's good to use, please?
0: Okay, so that's where I would start using spoonfuls of honey.
1: Okay.
0: It's obviously something is annoying the back of the nose.
1: The sinuses?
0: Sinus is a massive problem. Yeah. Go and get your isotonic nasal sprays.
1: Okay.
0: They are frontline throughout winter. Do them when you get up in the morning, clear everything through.
1: Okay.
0: After you've been out during the day, flush everything through before you go to bed.
1: Water-based? Is that what you mean, isotonic?
0: They're saline.
1: Yeah, okay.
0: Yeah, so they absorb rapidly over the mucous membrane, but they flush everything through. You think about where we're exposed the most to direct entry of viruses, bacteria through nose, mouth, eyes, etc. Get those, and a lot of them are airborne, so nose. Get that isotonic. It's cheap. They're effective. They flush stuff through. You can get some with bug killers in them, and it'll be, you know, they're about $12. They are the best value immune protection that you can get. I'm going to suggest that in that case, because what's bugging is going right through, and two is the cough from that post-nasal drip of stuff running down.
1: Yeah, yeah.
0: So keep flushing it through till it's gone. But spoonful of honey.
1: Okay.
0: The ginger tea.
1: Right.
0: Can help. Your pineapples for your cough.
1: Okay.
0: Things like that. There's stuff that you can do at home.
1: All right. And one from Nick in Greek. It's the avgolemonokota soupa, which is...
0: The lemon and chicken soup.
1: Lemon, egg and chicken soup.
0: Oh, there you go.
1: Yeah.
0: I was close.
1: You were very close.
0: But, yes, I keep... that's a perfect dinner
1: for
0: when you're not well.
1: Mm.
0: And you know, soups are great. And whilst, yes, boiling destroys some of the Bs and some of the vitamin C... There's also a powerhouse of minerals. Always look at what's one more thing you can buy.
1: Yeah.
0: And look, if you want to be really proactive, you can go places like Central Market and in a lot of those wonderful Asian supermarkets, you can buy astragalus root. Put them in the broth of your soup. Oh. Things like that. You can actually add, put a slice of ginger in there. I always put, when I make soup, some cloves and cumin seeds and things. So cloves have amazing antibacterial properties. So just thinking a bit further out from what you're used to, what's one extra thing I can add? Herbs and spices add so much flavour and health benefits to things.
1: Yeah.
0: Use them.
1: All right. Well, take a quick break. Come back with the lifestyle things that you can change to keep yourself healthy and, you know, immune-proof as we head.
0: Absolutely.
1: Towards the last part of winter, hopefully. Anyway, I hope it doesn't last forever this winter.
0: It's feeling over it. Like it is.
1: Started really early, I reckon, and it's still here. All right, we'll take a quick break. 9:24.
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1: 9:27 now, and on the line, Maggie from Athelstan. Hello, Maggie.
24: Matthew and Tracy.
0: Hi, Maggie. Lovely to hear from you.
24: Oh, yeah, yeah. Now, look, may I start with, are you familiar with steamboats?
0: Yes, we are.
24: Oh, right. Okay. Would you like to lead the way?
0: Well, steamboats are generally like your Asian hot pot dishes, aren't they?
24: Well, it is, you know, from my, I'm sorry. When I get anxious, everything disappears from my head. But it is like an Asian dish. It's great for people, small group of people sitting around a table,
0: yep.
24: And to gradually, not gulp down food, but just over a short, over a long time, graze and hold a conversation.
0: Good old slow food, love it.
24: To the side, you know, of course, there's the rice, steamed rice or whatever, and sambals. But for those listeners not familiar, you start off with a base broth. And then you've got a whole array of different finely cut meats and vegetables. And being small amounts, you know, you put it into that steamboat and it doesn't take long to cook. And you've got like these little fishing nets for I don't know how better to describe it. And then you just fish and pull out a meat and veg, add to a bowl of rice and add your sambals and so on. And at the end of the day, you end up with a very nutritious, I believe, broth or soup.
0: You do, because you don't overcook the veggies and things, which is why it's so much healthier. It's like if you go to, say, you know, a place like Bar Me and you order a laksa or a pho or whatever, you'll get the broth. You'll get the noodles and that separate and the veggies and things separate. So you put it together. So it's not sitting there like our soups tend to be left on the stove and boil through. These are very fresh and light. And like you said, you add the boiling broth to the veggies, but then you consume it fairly quickly. So it hasn't degraded a lot of the nutrients. So I think they're super nutritious, Maggie.
24: Because it's not just the vegetables, it's the different little meats of choice.
0: Chicken, totally.
1: Yeah.
24: Fish, beef, pork, if you're into pork, and the choice is up to the individual, but just only for, you know, fine slithers of various meats and veg. And it doesn't take long to cook. And, yeah, it's a perfect way for individuals and families, I believe, nowadays to sit around rather than at a table, rather than just gulping down all-you-can-eat type foods, but just to gradually graze and hold a good conversation. In my view, it has multiple benefits.
0: I agree. There we go. Completely.
1: Good on you, Maggie. Yeah. It reminds me almost of, is it Afghan restaurants? I haven't been to one for ages, but they've got that enormous hot plate and you go around and select what you want and put it in a little bowl.
0: Yeah.
1: Is it Afghan I'm thinking of?
0: Like.
1: Anyway, so you give it to the chef there and you've put in vegetables, you've chosen whatever you want, capsicum, you know, tomato, mushroom, whatever it is,
0: okay,
1: along with a selection of meats, beef, lamb, you name it, and they cook it up for you in front of you. You put in the oil as well that you want and it sizzles on the hot plate. They scoop it back in the bowl. You sit down and eat it.
0: Perfect. They do that a lot. There's so many hot pot restaurants.
1: Yeah.
0: And, yeah, like, it's a great way to eat because you pick what you want.
1: Yep.
0: You can pick a wide variety that you might not normally buy.
1: Huge selection of veggies.
0: And meats and veggies and things.
1: Yep.
0: And then they do the broth.
1: Yeah.
0: It's great.
1: It's good.
0: I think I lived on Asian soups when I was pregnant.
1: Oh, really?
0: Towards the end because they were the only thing that didn't give me heartburn and they were nutritious. So
1: there we go.
0: They were wonderful.
1: All right. We're going to talk lifestyle in looking after your immune system. So what can we do? I mean, put the diet to one side. What do we need to know?
0: Well, you don't put the diet to one side.
1: You know what I mean.
0: It's a big picture.
1: Yeah. It is a big picture. You're
0: it
1: right.
0: Is. Yeah. So, you know, supplements are great, but there are so many things you can do to not need them.
1: Yeah.
0: Give yourself a reality check here. Are you sleeping enough? Are you eating real food? Are you managing your stress? Are you moving your body and exercising? Spending time outdoors? Back to those six things every time. You know, just improving circulation so the body can clear stuff out, but also getting out in the fresh air, getting that in the lungs.
1: Mm.
0: Don't forget about sleep because sleep is one of the most underrated immune therapies available. During sleep, your body produces so many important immune proteins called cytokines. This poor sleep, though, reduces your body's ability to respond effectively to infections. So aim for that 7 to 9 hours a night. I know it's not for everybody. It's not possible for everybody, but aim for that. Let the body rest. Keep bedrooms cool, dark, and quiet. Mm. You're supposed to sleep on the cooler side, not the hot, stuffy side. Never go to bed, you know, and shut the door with a heater on. Crazy.
1: Okay.
0: And reduce screen time before bed because that stimulates the brain and it's active. Hydration, everybody knows that's my bugbear. People do drink less during winter because it's not as hot.
1: It's not as hot. That's
0: but it's
1: right.
0: still important. Find what you like. Find a good, you know, a herbal tea or drink soup broth or things like that. You know, even jelly and ice cream count as fluids, but moderation. Stay well hydrated, and because proper hydration will keep the mucous membranes, like the lining of your nose, your mouth and everything, to function well against those airborne viruses. You know, I get a lot of people come to see me for dry eyes. Half of it is dehydration and the other half is very low omega-3s.
1: Yeah, and probably some lack of sleep.
0: Probably a big lack of sleep.
1: Yep.
0: So, you know, for Nick who had six coffees, find something you have two coffees and find a substitute that's warm and nurturing for the others. Yeah, even a slice of ginger in a cup of water is great for so many things. I don't have Dorinda's recipe, but I do have a little simple winter immune drink you can make.
1: Yep.
0: So fresh grated ginger, juice of a half a lemon, teaspoon of honey. Mm. So not, these are quite predictable. Pinch of cinnamon.
1: Mm.
0: Top with hot water. 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So, you know, think about what else you can add to your food to add more nutrients, add more herbs and spices and things to make you healthier.
1: Fantastic. Tracy, great seeing you.
0: Great to be here. Thank
1: you. We've covered immunity for colds and flus in the last month of winter we're about to head into, and then hopefully it'll be over.
0: Please. I'm not a winter lover.
1: No, indeed. I don't think many of us are really. You know, give us the sun anytime.
0: You'd be surprised.
1: I know I would, but, you know, this is why people go up to Queensland in winter.
0: If only.
1: Yeah, exactly. Good on you, Tracy. Good seeing you, and you'll be back next Wednesday.
0: I'll be back next Wednesday. You can catch me Mondays and Tuesdays, 9 till 4:30 at Blair Pharmacy. 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
1: Terrific. Good on you, Tracy. Tracy Yean from the Blair Pharmacy. 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
1: 20 to 10 on 5AA. Ella, thank you. Ella at Modbury has texted saying, I reckon this is the restaurant you're describing, and it's a Mongolian. Not Afghanistan. Yes, Mongolian. You're so right. The photo of this is the Kublai Khan, which that's the one just off Glen Osmond Road, isn't it? I reckon. Can't see the address on your thing here, on your photo, your screenshot, but that is pretty sure the one on Glen Osmond Road, or just off Glen Osmond Road down the Eastwood end, or Parks. What is it there on that side? Probably Parkside, or maybe even Unley on that side of the road. If you're heading into town, it's on your left, just before you get to Greenhill Road, a couple of streets back. And great food. And there's a few of them around. There's one up in the Paradise area, Paradise or nearby. Top of, trying to think of the road, Stradbroke Road. So, yeah, a few around. Mongolian restaurants. Fantastic food. You take your little bowl, and they've got a selection of meats, and it's thinly sliced and straight out of the freezer. It's nice and crispy and cold. Lamb, beef, pork, there's kangaroo. So you get a whole variety, and there's more. And so you put in, you can put in as many of those, as different ones as you want, a slice of each or whatever you want. And then you go to the veg, which includes capsicum, mushroom, tomato, pineapple. Got to have pineapple on pizzas too. And whatever. Anyway, you put it all in a bowl. You put in some oil or various choices there, and they take it to the big bloke, or the big dish in the middle of the room where there's a bloke or two who are cooking it up. They pour it onto the hot plate. It sizzles. It cooks in about a minute, and they hand it back to you. Take it back and scoff it down, then go back for more. So, fantastic. And the bread is something else. Yes, that's right, just off Glen Osmond Road. Thank you, Ella. Been to that one, and the other one too, up around Stradbroke Road. Good food, really good food. Been a while though, got to get back, at least a few years. So got to enjoy Mongolian restaurants. If you haven't tried them, you're missing out. Really good food. Bit before Tracy came on, had a call from Barry, who, was it Barry or Steve? Might have been Steve. Yeah, it was Steve, who told us about a couple of sayings that his mum used today, things he'd never heard of. One was, we're at the end of the penny section now, and he wanted to know what that meant. And the other was, that's a better ball, Arthur. Now, is anyone familiar with either of those? That's a better ball, Arthur, which to me sounds like a cricketing reference, doesn't it? And somebody called in and suggested it was a quote. It was Arthur Morris, the cricketer. Arthur Morris might have something to do with him. End of the penny section had a text suggesting it came from tram days, where a penny paid for a specific distance, like a section. We had sections here in South Australia. Remember that? You bought, but I'm going back to the 70s now, a 5-cent ticket for a kid, and that was pretty much it. But if you're an adult, you bought 10 cents if you were going two sections. That was the limit. And then if you wanted to go further than two sections, it was 15 cents or 20 cents. And the ticket, the conductor would click the section you got on at. So if an inspector came on and you had a 10-cent ticket for two sections, and he saw with the click that you got on section two and the bus or tram was now at section six, well, you've ripped them off. So you'll be having to pay more. So the end of the penny section was when the section ran out. And I imagine if you're starting off, for instance, in the city back in the day in Adelaide, and you had a penny ticket, you got to North Adelaide as an example. If you were heading in that direction, that was it. That was the end of your penny section. And if you wanted to go to, I don't know, Prospect or Enfield, you had to buy a ticket with greater than a penny cost. And that makes sense to me. But is that where it comes from? End of the penny section. And what about that's a better ball, Arthur? We've got to find out, where is that from? That's a better ball, Arthur. It's got to be from somewhere. Someone used to say it. Whether it's a cricketing term or someone on TV or radio. Back in the day, a radio serial like Blue Hills. Got to have come from somewhere, these things. And are there any others that perhaps your parents used to use, you don't hear anymore these days? 8223-0000 is the number. 9:45.
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4: Damien says, "That's a better ball, Arthur," is a catchphrase from Dad's Army. I don't reckon it is, Damien. I watched a lot of Dad's Army growing up. My dad loved it, and I did too. There are a few catchphrases where Captain Mainwaring would say about Private Pike, whose uncle was Arthur, the sergeant anyway. Can't remember his surname in the show. But he, you know, Uncle Arthur, Uncle Arthur. And Mainwaring would say, "You stupid boy," whenever he stuffed something up. That was a catchphrase. But that's a better ball, Arthur. No, I don't remember that being in the show at all. Not at all. So I don't buy that one. Somebody else says, let me go back. Oh, there's another one here. Oh, that was Damien. Catchphrase from Dad's Army. No, it's not. No. Arthur on the rocks with Dudley Moore. It's what he was referring to, says Stuart. Nope. I mentioned Ella before. Ella from Modbury, who said penny section means section distance travelled on a bus or tram. I reckon that makes perfect sense. My first thought talking to Steve was it was you're in the Meyer bargain basement. You get to the end of the penny section. But no, I think the distance travelled on a bus or tram makes absolute sense. That's a better ball, Arthur. Where did that come from? I'm not sure it's even cricket. I'm only guessing that because it sounds right. Robert at Seton, hello.
5: Hi, Matthew. Namaste, my friend. Yes, it does come from cricket. My late father said that quite a lot. Yeah. And the commentator, I couldn't tell, but it was a former cricketer, I believe, and his offsider would say to him, "That's a bit of ball, Arthur."
4: Okay. Maria reckons it originated in lawn bowls.
5: No, I'd be surprised if that.
4: Yeah, okay. Gee, it's interesting. Arthur. Who was Arthur? A few people have come through saying Arthur Millay, who was an Australian cricketer in around the 1920s or 30s, or Arthur Gilligan, who was a pommy player.
5: That could be, but it is definitely from a former player, and his offside would say to him, "That's a bit of ball, Arthur."
4: Would we have picked it up, though? I mean, they didn't have microphones.

0: in those days?
1: No, hell no, no. Just the microphones would be in the commentary box
0: alone.
1: Yeah.
0: Interesting. All right. Thank you. Thanks, Robert, for that. You reckon cricketing term. Okay. Angela at Salisbury North. Hi, Ange.
2: How you going, buddy?
0: Good.
2: Yeah, I was thinking marbles. You know marbles?
0: Yeah.
2: Have you ever played marbles as a kid or what?
0: Not really. A little, but it wasn't, you know, it wasn't a go-to. It wasn't something we did regularly or often or anything like that. I have played, but, you know, didn't really get the hang of it. They bounced everywhere.
2: Yeah, I couldn't get a hang of myself.
0: No.
2: I didn't like flicking it. It just to hurt my fingernails, you know what I mean? I got pretty bored pretty quick, so the most thing I did was I'd probably run around more than anything else at school.
0: Yeah.
2: And they'd chase my mates around, but that's what I did.
0: You know, when I probably used marbles the most in the 70s was playing Kerplunk. Ever play Kerplunk?
2: Yeah, that's not a bad game.
0: Yeah.
2: I used to like selling marbles, you know, marbles?
0: Yeah.
2: I used to get bags of marbles, they're selling the bags. Sometimes you can get some marbles worth a few dollars.
0: Okay.
2: So you get a bag of marbles, you sell them for $20, you know?
0: Yeah, right.
2: To say vintage marbles, and people buy them for $20.
0: What, at school? To have a look. When you were at school, or what?
2: No, at school, a few years ago.
0: Yeah?
2: I sell our stuff on Marketplace and stuff.
0: Yeah, right.
2: I thought about marbles. I got all these marbles one day, and I thought, well, if anyone would be interested, I said, $20 for the marbles. Because sometimes you get one might be worth maybe $50, $60 or something, you know?
0: Really?
2: It might be worth a few bucks, yeah.
0: Just because of the pattern inside it?
2: Pattern or the age or something.
0: Yeah, right.
2: Some of clay. The clay one's worth more money, I heard.
0: Clay?
2: But
0: clay
2: marbles?
0: The
2: whole lot, you know?
0: Really?
2: Yeah.
0: Huh.
2: I was talking to Peter today, that Peter from Marston.
0: Yeah.
2: I was talking about marbles. You reckon he was playing marbles as a kid? He had one kid who was a bit of a bully, playing marbles with.
0: Yeah.
2: Just take all his marbles.
0: So he lost his marbles, eh?
2: He lost his marbles. I wonder why he is today. Hey, you listen, Ben, I'm told everyone. Hey, it'd be interesting to hear how many people were actually champions in the playground playing marbles as kids, you know what I mean?
0: Oh, for sure.
2: See if anyone wants to brag about themselves, you know?
0: My dad told me he used to play marbles when he was a kid, but we're going back almost 100 years, you know? But
2: we're in Greece. In Greece?
0: Yeah. So they played marbles.
2: Marbles for slingshots to hit people.
0: Well, maybe they did, but he talked about playing marbles, and, you know, we'd be talking in the 1930s and 40s.
2: Yeah, they played marbles in their days.
0: Yeah. Well, see, what else did you do, you know, in terms of you played chess or marbles, I guess?
2: Yeah, right. In his days, I tried to join the chess club once at school.
0: Yeah.
2: And I wasn't that good, so I quit. I think a bunch of nerds here walked out, you know?
0: Well, you know, it does take a bit of skill to play chess. It's not that easy, really.
2: It's not. You got to get the mindset.
0: You got to think about five moves ahead. So
2: you any good at it?
0: I was average. I wasn't great at it. No.
2: But how about these days? Was the last time you played a game of chess?
0: Yeah, I don't mind chess though. Like you sit and think, and you know, it helps you think. It does do that. It's kind of mathematical, and it fires up the brain cells. Not a bad thing to do.
2: So what do you like in mathematics? You're pretty good?
0: Maths, nah, hopeless.
2: Me too.
0: Yeah.
2: So what, your brain's on the left side or the right side? Which side does it work?
0: I don't know. I think maths is left side, isn't it? I think. Creative is
2: right,
0: I reckon.
2: That's right. So you're more creative then?
0: Well, I don't know. I don't know about that either.
2: You have to be creative. If you've been a user for a long time doing what you're doing now, you have to be creative, don't you?
0: Well, I guess. But if you ask me to draw, you know, a picture at stick figures, you know, I can't do anything else.
2: Oh, what's wrong with stick figures, mate? You see, today people draw little mojos with stupid little faces, you know?
0: Yeah.
2: You see how bloke's been sitting there for years drawing these stick figures? I wonder if I could sell these mojos, you know?
0: Yeah.
2: Then we get these mojos. He's making thousands of mojos now.
0: Yeah, that's right. Emojis. Yeah.
2: Then when you have stick figures going, you know?
0: Yeah.
2: You know, in this sex education, you're a little kid, they used to do stick figures.
0: Yeah.
2: So, sex, male and females, you see.
0: Champion of stick figures, I can do that. Yeah.
2: Can you?
0: Yeah, not a Picasso, could. Though.
2: Not a Picasso. Never know, mate. Picasso was a motor, what, a few little lines or something.
0: Yeah.
2: Yeah. All right, Matt.
0: Good on you, Angelo. Thanks for the call. 4 to 10 on 5AA. Who sent me this? There's a little quote or a screenshot. This is from Vicky. Thank you, Vicky. It says, That's a better ball, Arthur. This is Google AI, I think. The exact origin of the phrase is obscure, but it's widely regarded as a piece of traditional British or Commonwealth colloquial humour rooted in sport commentary, specifically cricket or lawn bowls. Righty-o. That's a better ball, Arthur. Stuart says marbles were also used for slingshots to rock people's roofs. Okay. Thank you. Definitely not Dad's Army as a catchphrase, Damien. No. Here's one from Lynn that says, that's a better ball, Arthur. Oh, hang on. Where's it gone? Has come from the classic British sitcom Only Fools and Horses, a line famously spoken by the character Uncle Albert to his brother, the character Granddad, played by Edward Woodward, and Ted Trotter. Obviously, they changed person halfway through. So it was used, but I guess, okay, but where did that come from? Because surely it can't. Only Fools and Horses was on telly in the 70s and 80s? I remember the name. Don't remember ever watching it because it sounded like a stupid name. But Only Fools and Horses, TV show out of Britain. But I bet it came from somewhere before that. Yeah, that's a better ball, Arthur. Well, we got Penny Section for you, Steve. I reckon that's spot on. But the other one is a little bit different. All right. Couple of minutes to 10. The last couple of nights I've delved back into SA history and it seems to have hit a spot. So I'll do that again after the news, and this is the sad story of a death in the Adelaide Arcade. And you might think, oh, the keeper, the curator of the Adelaide Arcade trapped in the machinery, supposed to be his ghost haunting. No, it's not that. There have been a number of people who've lost their lives in tragic circumstances in the Adelaide Arcade in the early days. This is a three-year-old boy. Tell you about that after the news.
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17: A possible shower tomorrow, 14, after an overnight low of 5. Good evening, I'm Mel Usher.
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17: A police officer was stabbed and a man shot by police during a violent incident at Elizabeth East today. Patrols responded to reports from the public that a man armed with a knife was running onto Main North Road just after 11 this morning. The man was confronted and a female officer stabbed in the neck. She is receiving treatment for non-life-threatening injuries. The suspect was shot in the leg. He remains in hospital in police custody. The 27-year-old from Woodville Gardens is expected to face serious charges. Assistant Commissioner David O'Donovan has acknowledged the courage and professionalism of his officers.
19: Police officers are often faced with these types of very challenging and dangerous situations that can evolve very quickly, and they will put themselves in harm's way to protect the public.
17: It's been revealed the woman who plunged to her death with her two children at Port Macdonald on Monday had made contact with police the day before, and a welfare check was conducted the morning of the tragedy at her home. Meantime, the search for Helena Wright's three-month-old son was called off today. The deaths are being treated as a murder-suicide. If you or anyone you know needs help, you can call Lifeline on 13 11 14. Kangaroo Island is on heightened alert for bird flu. There's a suspected case in a greater crested tern from Seal Bay. Further testing is being undertaken. Tours at Seal Bay have been suspended indefinitely in a bid to protect the sea lion colony. But James Johnston from the Invasive Species Council says tourists are still welcome.
20: You can still visit Seal Bay and use the boardwalks. The government is keeping the general public back from the beaches just to give the colony space.
17: There are concerns over the safety and data risks of imported Chinese cars. Safety standard loopholes, increased weight and sensors capable of transmitting location and personal data overseas are amongst a growing list of issues being raised by motoring and consumer advocates. Cybersecurity expert Alastair McGibbon says the remote access to the car systems is a cyber threat.
21: All modern vehicles, particularly EVs, are essentially a mobile phone on wheels, and that means the software can either be changed or commands can be sent to the software.
17: Four women have accused Oscar-winning actor and singer Jared Leto of criminal sexual conduct. It's alleged the offences took place when they were teenagers. Another four women say they received sexual phone calls when they were younger. The Agatha Christie estate enjoyed record sales in 2025. New figures show it made almost $44 million US, which is a 40-year high. New adaptations and movies based on her works, including those by Kenneth Branagh and Netflix, contributing to Christie's enduring popularity. Now turning to 5AA Sport, the fixture for the final two rounds of the AFL's home and away season was released today. The Crows will travel west to play Frio in a Friday night blockbuster in round 23 before returning home to host Greater Western Sydney on the Saturday night in the final minor round game. Port will host Melbourne at Adelaide Oval in round 23 before heading east to face Essendon at Marvel in round 24. The Power will clash with the Giants at home this Saturday. Willem Drew says they're keen to end the season on a high note.
1: We really want to push forward in these next sort of month of footy, and we don't want to take a backward step at all. So it's really about, you know, learning, developing, and we want to be playing good footy and get as many wins as we can before the end of the year. But challenged at times with injuries and different things like that. So it's a good opportunity for us to stand up and push the play some good footy in this next month.
17: And it's day six of the Commonwealth Games. Now the 5AA forecast, down to 5 tonight with a possible shower. A possible shower tomorrow, 14. Friday, cloudy, 15. Saturday, mostly sunny, 15. 5AA, always Adelaide.
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0: Six past 10 on 5AA. Well, the last couple of nights, as I said, I think on Monday, told you the story of Sarah Francisco. And Kay from Glanville inspired this, what's become now a little segment, I suspect, and we'll keep this going because I get positive texts as a result after giving you the stories yesterday and the night before. Tonight, a story on a tragedy that occurred in the Adelaide Arcade. And people hear that and think, oh, it's the night keeper, the Beadle, as he was, Francis Clooney, who was caught in the machinery, the electric machinery that they used to light up the arcade. It was one of the first places in Adelaide to be lit up with a generator installed in the arcade, Rundle Street End. But it's not about him. I think a lot of people are familiar with that story. This is the story of Bridget Kennedy and her son Sydney. Adelaide Arcade opened in December 1885, and before the arcade was fitted with the upper walkway, the gallery, you can walk around and visit the shops upstairs. Each of those shops were either a residence for the people who worked in the store downstairs, or were workshops. Every shop in the arcade on the ground floor had a staircase that led to the room above. As I said, some were used as workshops, others as apartments. And Bridget Kennedy operated a clairvoyancy business in the arcade. She was Madam Kennedy and lived and worked at Shop 11 with her husband, the self-titled Professor Kennedy. The pair advertised as intuitive palmists, phrenologists, and clairvoyants. The story of the mother and child, who are said to haunt the arcade, begins when the professor left his wife and ran off with another woman named Ada Brown, who was also a practicing palmist and abortionist. When her husband left, he took with them their only child, Sydney, a bright, robust little boy of about 3 years old. Madam Kennedy obviously missed her son, paid a detective to find out where he'd gone. She placed ads in interstate newspapers until the discovery came that her husband and her son were in Tasmania. Now, either she travelled to Tasmania and brought the boy back, or the detective went and got him and brought him back. Either way, the boy came back to Adelaide. There's various accounts of that. Unfortunately, her troubles had brought on bouts of insomnia, which led her to alcohol and drugs. And by January of 1902, Madam Kennedy was in a state of depression. On the night of February the 10th of January, she asked the 13-year-old girl, Jeannie, who worked for her as a nursemaid for Sydney, to copy out something that sounds suspiciously like a last will. And Jeannie copied what Bridget Kennedy had firstly written onto a piece of cardboard and transferred it onto notepaper. And what she wrote, in fact, more than a last will, sounded like a suicide note. It said, "Tired of life, heartbroken, husband in Tasmania with long Ada Brown, called Madam Clearer. Let my baby and myself go to the students at the hospital. He has been connected with Mrs. Brown for about 2 years. Anything I have left will go to my friend, Mrs. William Clark, at Charters Tower. Insurance money or any money I have left. That night, with Sydney asleep on the dining room floor in the upper room of the Adelaide Arcade, Bridget Kennedy sent Jeannie out to buy a bottle of champagne. Then she asked the girl to bring pillows and blankets and make a bed for her beside her son. Jeannie did all of this, and when she left, she took the piece of cardboard with her and gave it to her mum. The next morning, a few minutes before seven, a lady who worked as a cleaner for Bridget Kennedy, Elizabeth Marshall, arrived at the arcade, let herself into the apartment, and she at once noticed an overpowering smell of gas. And after rousing Bridget from sleep, asked if she could open the window. Bridget agreed and asked Elizabeth if she'd turn the gas off on the wall, which was on just a glimmer, quote unquote. Afterwards, Elizabeth helped Bridget to a room, and then she went downstairs to the shop where she scrubbed out two rooms. In need of a duster, she returned, seeing one covering the birdcage. On removing the cloth, she found the bird was dead. She took it back to Bridget Kennedy, who showed little reaction. Then Jeannie arrives, the nursemaid, and Elizabeth heard the girl say she couldn't wake Sydney, that he was not breathing. The cleaner goes in, this is Mrs. Marshall, and confirms it and says to Madam Kennedy, Bridget Kennedy, "Madam, your child is dead." Bridget answered quietly, "Is he?" A doctor was called, Dr. Hines, and detected Bridget smelling strongly of gas, but also noticed an odour of alcohol and chlorodyne on her breath. Bridget Kennedy was in a state of collapse. It would be reported by newspapers that she was dazed by drugs and gas, and the coroner, one William Smith, took a dim view, claiming that nobody had forced the drugs down her throat, and it did not prevent her being responsible for her son's death. Bridget told the doctor she didn't know how her boy had died. She didn't know what was done the previous night. She added she had taken half a bottle of chlorodyne, although the normal dose was only a few drops. The doctor, Dr. Hines, gave his opinion. Sydney Kennedy Byron met his death by gas poisoning. Bridget Kennedy was taken to the city watch house for her own safety. And then she appeared in the Adelaide Police Court. The gallery packed with spectators. The charge was read, words to the effect that on 11 January 1902, she did feloniously, willfully, and of malice, kill and murder one Sydney Kennedy Byron. Madam Kennedy was exceedingly pale, although described as daintily attired in a light jacket, white gem hat, and dark veil. Her husband, the professor, had arrived from Melbourne and visited her in Adelaide jail. He sat in the front row of the court, paid close attention. The details of the case were combed through, but in the end, the case against Madam Kennedy was dismissed, since it could not be proven that she, rather than the child, had turned on the gas. That August, in 1902, a woman was found dead in the West Parklands. The professor again summonsed. He identified the body as that of his wife, Bridget. Bottles of caustic potash and prussic acid were found in her belongings. Poisoning by one or both of those recorded as the cause of death. The professor continued to operate a business at Shop 11 in the Adelaide Arcade. It's not known whether Ada Brown came with him or continued to ply her trade in another state. Madam Kennedy buried with her son, but no mention of her on the gravestone, which reads, "In loving memory of Sydney Kennedy Byron, who died 10th of January 1902, aged 3 years." Isn't that a sad story? And not one that's well known about the Adelaide Arcade. Certainly the keeper, the beadle, who was looking after the electricity supply in the arcade is well known, but not that of poor Sydney Kennedy Byron. That's a terribly sad story. But forgotten South Australians, that's how this all started with Sarah Francisco back on Monday night. 10:15 on 5AA.
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0: I meant to say too, and this is important, much of that info came from Carol Lefevre's excellent book called A Quiet City, Walking in the West Terrace Cemetery, where she has recorded the lives of some of the remarkable people who are buried in West Terrace. And, you know, sometimes the sad stories that led to their demise and their final resting place, and that is one of them. 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We'll do another one next Monday.
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0: 19 past 10. Someone's texted that information about Adelaide Arcade was so interesting. Always have been fascinated with that building. Thank you for that. We'll have another look back at somebody in history on Monday night. Tomorrow and Friday, there's footy on at around 10 o'clock. So we'll do it next Monday. Bill at Richmond. Hi, Bill.
34: Oh, hello, good evening. How are you?
0: Hello, good evening. Well, thanks.
34: Yeah. So I have this question I'm curious about, but I never had the opportunity to ask anyone, so maybe some of the listeners know the answer, and I'm hoping that no kids are listening at this hour just so they wouldn't be copying this behavior.
0: Okay.
34: So the question is, like, the biggest bullies with marbles, they were the ones that had stone marbles.
0: Oh, really?
34: And stone marbles. They would always be claiming think that one stone marble is worth at least two any of other glass marbles. It made no logical sense. And if you would question them more than once, then they would hit like with marble with full force against the concrete. And of course, glass marble would break before the marble. And therefore, that was their explanation for what reason stone marble would be worth more than two of glass marble. And so they would be always getting away with this claim. And one time I was in a little bit more friendly relationship with one of these bullies, and they would tell me that's not the only reason, but they are more difficult to make, which also made zero logical sense that they are more difficult to make than glass marbles. So maybe if someone is listening, maybe it is true that they are more difficult to be made stone marbles than glass ones. But other than that, I do remember that apart from stone marbles, the most valuable would be ones that had the yellow and purple in them.
0: So I don't know
34: for what reason most of the people would agree that they are like the most beautiful ones.
0: Okay. So when you played, did you get points for the colors as well as where they landed and who they knocked out?
34: I don't know. Every part of... In different like suburbs, there were different rules.
0: Different rules, yeah.
34: That is just how that works.
0: Yeah.
34: But yeah, I have this question about how they were valued. Maybe some people that listen know more.
0: Yeah. I'd love to hear.
34: Is there any other reason? Is it true that stone marbles are more difficult to? To be made, which doesn't sound logical, but maybe, I don't know.
0: Well, stones would be irregularly shaped, so to get them smooth and round probably does take a bit of work.
34: I'm thinking, yes, of course, but again, you know, glass is more difficult material to work with,
0: that's true.
34: Even as a kid, you would understand that would be more difficult to make. But yeah, you couldn't, because bullies would always carrying the stone ones and you would question them, then they would break your glass ones. So what do you do?
0: that's life as a kid. Good on you, Bill. Thank you. Interesting. Marbles were a big thing back because there was nothing else, was there? If you grew up in the, 100 years ago, it was marbles. When there was no TV, obviously. No Monopoly, that's probably a good thing. There was chess. What else was around 100 years ago? Marbles. Trying to think. Hopscotch. And there we are. Jack has sent me a couple of texts tonight. I'll read one of them. Where is it? It was one I saw earlier, and I thought that's a good point. He says, yeah, Iranian civilians are being shot by the Iranian Republican Guard as the protest over public hangings of young democracy Iranians continues. Meanwhile, the UN, mainstream media, and supposedly civilized world remain absolutely silent. Shame, shame, shame. I do agree, Jack. I think it's terrible. And, I mean, Trump obviously thought he could affect regime change early on in February, March, late February, I think it was the 1st of March pretty much, or 28th of Feb, when the campaign against Iran began. And all for the premise that Iran should not have a nuclear weapon. Of course they shouldn't. Should not. But I think he thought the Iranian people would rise up, there would protest to that point. 40, 50,000 people killed by their own government for protesting. And I think he thought they would rise up and overthrow the regime. Well, that hasn't happened. The regime is stronger than ever, if anything, despite the assassination of their lead man, although his son hasn't been seen anywhere. But anyway, thank you for the text. Happy birthday, says this person, to Adelaide singer Douglas Wesley Ashdown, 84 years old today. He had a top 40 hit on the Australian singles chart with Winter in America. Okay. Rosie says, gee, Matthew, I hope the occupants of Shop 11 in the Adelaide Arcade aren't listening. Well, there is that. But here's another one. Apart from the caretaker, the beadle, who was trapped in the machinery, there was a woman shot outside who died inside what is today Coco Black, the chocolate shop on the corner of Rundle Mall and the Arcade, just near the fountain. So have a thought about her next time you're sitting in there sipping a hot chocolate. Might tell you about her some other night. Oh, knuckle bones and pickup sticks were around. So that's where you had to throw up the knuckle bone, pick up the sticks as many as you could and catch the bone on the way down, wasn't it? That Daniel, thank you. Yeah, that's right. And Wendy says, years ago, Conkers. What were they? Is that the same? And knuckle bones. Cat's Cradle. What was Cat's Cradle? Oh, Wendy, need more info on that. What was the Cat's Cradle 100 years ago? Did you play it, Wendy? Got to tell me, Cat's Cradle, no idea. I think we figured out as close as we can anyway. We got the penny section, and that's a better ball, Arthur. Seems to be, I kind of agree with the person who sent in the screenshot saying old English colloquial term is what I'd say so. I'd agree with that. What it means, goodness knows. 1027 on 5AA, 822-3000.
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7: Half past ten, the cat's cradle was the hula hoop. Thank you, Wendy. Okay, wonderful. That's what that was. So many games, says Jen. Tic-tac-toe, checkers. Was checkers a thing? I thought that was too American. I did think checkers along with chess, but I just put that down to being a US thing. Elastics. What, flicking a rubber band at someone? Red Rover all over. Well, Chasey, yep, sure. Snap and the one that can always be played alone. Solitaire. Good on you, Jenny. Thank you. A long piece of wool. Oh, this is cat's cradle. Knotted and then held in both hands to make designs. Got it. Right. Cat's cradle. Love it. Thank you. Janet at Fullerton. Hi, Janet.
8: Oh, hello, Matthew. I'm responding to what I thought was an out-of-the-blue call by my friend Angelo about marbles. Like it had nothing to do with anything we'd been talking.
7: No, but that's all right. Now we're talking about marbles. That's how it goes.
8: Yeah. So I remember playing marbles during my primary school years with my brother and our next-door neighbour's two children. We played it all the time with the glass marbles.
7: Right.
8: Yeah.
7: Yeah.
8: But also... I didn't ever learn chess, but my grandpa told me draughts, which hasn't been mentioned yet.
7: Okay. Is that, that's...
8: Do you remember draughts?
7: I do remember draughts, but that's like checkers, isn't it?
8: Oh, yeah, probably is. The black by one player and white...
7: Yeah.
8: Round
7: white or red.
8: Circle.
7: Yep.
8: Yeah. Was white in my day. And my grandpa taught me how to play it. And even though I thought I was quite intelligent, he always used to beat me.
7: In chess or checkers?
8: No, what we used to call draughts Australia. Which is same as checkers. And a lot of those other games, callers, texters have mentioned, I remember them, like knuckle bones. And we started off with actual real animal knuckle bones.
7: Right.
8: And then they eventually got to producing plastic knuckle bones. And it was you threw them up and caught them on the back of your hand. I don't remember the rest of the game, but anyway.
7: Yeah, you had to throw it up, pick up and catch, didn't you? That was how that worked.
8: Yeah. Oh, yeah, that's right. Mm. Yeah. But I remember also the pogo stick. I used to be really good at it.
7: Did you?
8: You know? Had a pogo stick, you know? That's another one of the really old-fashioned games that we could play as primary schoolers. Yeah, so that's about it. But the other games that were mentioned also, I used to play as well. Yeah. Mm,
7: very good. Hours of fun, hey?
8: Oh, yeah, it was different days. Yeah. And lots of fun.
7: I remember we used to build a fort, me and some of the kids down the road in a paddock nearby. And, you know, just build a hidey place, really. It was just in bushes. And now I think, gosh, there's probably been snakes in that paddock and all sorts. But anyway.
8: Yeah, when I was growing up, we had a vacant block next door.
7: Mm.
8: And my brother and I and my neighbor's kids, we dug underground and made a fort in that vacant block next door.
7: Right.
8: Oh, it was fantastic.
7: Yeah, yeah.
8: And even in our neighbour's big tree, I think it was a fig tree, but overhung our property.
7: Yeah.
8: My dad actually built a nice platform and sort of tree house for us.
7: Nice.
8: With permission from the neighbours, of course. And we used to have lots of fun in that treehouse.
7: Yeah.
8: So
7: I had something like that. It was great fun. You'd spend hours up there.
8: Oh, yeah. Because when I grew up, over the road was like an almond grove.
7: Okay.
8: And next door was a vacant block. And also we used to go up to Kensington Park. We lived at Kensington Gardens, and that's before they designed it all. And there was plenty of bushes near the creek that ran through there. And we used to go up, and this is like without parental supervision, and catch tadpoles.
7: Right.
8: Thinking that if we brought them home and put them in a small tank, that they might grow into frogs.
7: Did they ever?
8: No. Oh, unfortunately, they died before they grew into frogs. But, you know, you can't do that now because they've taken all those, that bush out from alongside the creek and, you know, made it more child safety.
7: Yeah.
8: But there's lots of memories from my childhood when, you know, like our parents used to just let us go off up to the corner deli or up to the park nearby, and the only thing we had to obey was getting home for dinner.
7: Yeah, exactly. That was the rule, wasn't it? That was always the rule.
8: Yeah.
7: Good on you, Jen. Now, before you go, got a question from Anne for you on the text line, because apparently she texted me earlier in the week saying you said Donna died, and she wants to know which Don.
8: No, it was Ken.
7: Oh, Ken.
8: Ken McCann.
7: Okay.
8: Don's still well and alive.
7: Good.
8: Don from Stonyfield, that is.
7: Yep, yep.
8: But Ken from Glandore, who used to run the monthly get-together called the Night Owls.
7: Okay.
8: Because most of the attendees used to listen to Peter Godfrey from Midnight to Dawn.
7: Right.
8: So that's why it was called, or from even this time of night.
7: Mm.
8: That's why he called it the Night Owls.
7: Okay.
8: And then he handed it on to me to run the monthly group.
7: Right.
8: But I just call it the 5AA listeners group.
7: Okay.
8: And
7: so Ken passed away. Okay.
8: Ken. Mm. Yeah, he was actually up on holiday in Darwin, which was his yearly trip, to see his mates up there. And he was at the airport, and his flight back to Adelaide got delayed. So they put him up in a motel overnight. But unfortunately, he had a heart attack overnight. Gee. And that was like on the 29th of June. Yeah. And he hasn't come back to Adelaide yet. We don't know what's happening with him, actually. Peter's been following it up with someone who, you know, Peter from Malston.
7: Yeah, yeah.
8: With someone who has gotten in touch with him.
7: Okay.
8: But he's still up there in Darwin in the morgue, apparently. But we're having at our next get-together, which is a morning coffee or tea or alcohol, mm-hmm. which I always have, a glass of Sauv Blanc.
7: Right.
8: And we're having a little bit of a celebration of his life.
7: Yeah, nice.
8: Because he apparently ran the monthly get-togethers for a very, very long time.
7: Right.
8: About 20 years, I think it was. And then we became friends and he handed it over to me.
7: There we are.
8: Oh, well, me and Peter, but yep, Peter has resigned, although he's very much involved. Yeah, no, it wasn't Don of Stonyfell.
7: No, okay.
8: It was Ken of Glandor.
7: Right.
8: And, you know, we're all being quite upset with our group because he used to come every month.
7: Yeah, sorry to hear it, Janet, and condolences to his families too.
8: Yeah, although he was estranged from his family.
7: Was he? Okay.
8: But he had a really good group of mates at the Edinburgh Hotel that I don't know if they know or not, because, you know, Peter only got his advice from probably Ken's phone that his mate up in Darwin.
7: Mm.
8: But he used to have a lovely time visiting his mates in Darwin once a year.
7: Excellent.
8: And he'd done that for 2 weeks. So that was really good.
7: Nice. Yeah.
8: Yeah.
7: Janet, thank you for the call.
8: Yeah, no worries. Okay. And anyone who wants to come to our next get together on the 13th of August at the Cafe Palazzo. Excuse me, from 10 a.m. is welcome to.
7: Okay.
8: Yeah.
7: 13th of August, 10 a.m., Cafe Palazzo in O'Connell Street. Lovely.
8: That's right. And I'll be advertising my invitation on the 5AA Talkback Listeners Forum.
7: Good on you, Janet.
8: Yeah.
7: Good
8: okay.
7: work. Lovely. Thank you. Thanks for the call and those memories too. Andrew at York's Old Games, what did you play?
9: Yeah, we still got grandmothers, and I'm middle 60s. I forgot it now. Chinese checkers, that's the word I'm looking
7: Chinese
9: for.
7: Chinese checkers,
9: It's made out of a big, thick piece of cardboard, and they used Kwangdong seeds.
7: Did they?
9: Yeah, and painted them. Different colours,
7: right.
9: Three different colours, and that was my grandmother's what they used to do years ago. So
7: So
9: Chinese checkers, it's a board made out of real thick cardboard. They drilled a heap of holes in and used Kwangdong seeds as later ones. I think they had marbles or some little plastic things, but these were Kwangdong's seeds painted.
7: Using a lot of initiative, isn't it?
9: That's right. Yeah.
7: Good on them.
9: Yeah, well, back 80-90 years ago.
7: Amazing. Good on. Thank you, Andrew.
9: See you.
7: Have a good night. Bye-bye. Christine at Woodville South, Old Games. What about yours?
10: Yeah. Mine was, we grew up in the 50s. So I was born in 51, my brother in 52.
7: Mm-hmm.
10: And he used to play the marbles, and he used to always win. He came home with so many. And, you know, he really was always obsessed with playing them, you know. But the other thing we used to play at night was Ludo.
7: And Ludo.
10: Ludo. Snakes and ladders.
7: Oh, yeah.
10: And pick up sticks.
7: Okay. How did you play pick-up sticks?
10: Oh, you know, you got those. You know what they are, don't you?
7: You better tell me, because I don't. No, I imagine they're sticks.
10: Yeah, they're thin plastic sticks.
7: Right.
10: And they're different colours, and the value of each one is different.
7: Right.
10: Okay, and then you hold them together in your hand, in the middle, tight, and then you let them go. And as they fall into different, you know, positions, and then you've got to pick them up without moving the next one.
7: Right.
10: So you've got to work out a strategy to get one, you know, after another, and they all had different values.
7: Yeah, yeah.
10: And like the red, the green, the blue, and the yellow. And one black one was the main one. There was only one black. And you helped yourself get the others, flick them off or whatever you needed to use the black one for to help yourself. That was, you know, your helper.
7: Yeah, right.
10: Yeah. And, you know, it used to be so much fun. Because you can't move any. Once you move a different one than the one you know, aim to get off and you move any of the others, that means you're out. Then you count all the values that you've picked up already and you might come up with, you know, 50, 80, whatever, you
7: okay,
10: know.
7: Yeah.
10: And then that's the winner, the one who's got the most, you know, numbers from the different sticks they picked up.
7: Did your brother win at that too? Or you won a few of those?
10: No, I was better at that.
7: Good.
10: Yeah, I was better. And even my mum played with us with the Ludo and snakes and ladders at night. She'd put a cake in the oven. My father had a wood stove, you know, one of those combustion stoves in the kitchen.
7: Yeah, yeah.
10: He heated up the place for us. And my mum would make a cake, you know, and then sit down with us and play the game.
7: You know, all these years later, we're talking, 70 years later. What lovely memories.
10: It is. It was beautiful. Plus, we were exploring a lot, you know, on the streets and, you know, there were snakes there.
7: Yeah,
10: where
7: yeah.
10: There were paddocks, you know, around and where my brother and I ventured. And we didn't even stop to think how dangerous it was. Today, we shudder.
7: Oh, yeah.
10: We wouldn't be out with stuff like that.
7: No,
10: kids, but we know what it is.
7: Kids don't but worry about that stuff.
10: No, but we didn't. We didn't at the time. You know, we just had fun.
7: Yeah.
10: You know, and it was just normal things. Hide and seek was another one, you know, and it was all... You know, during the daytime, they were all fun things that we did.
7: Yeah.
10: And tasty, you know, all those common little things. Of course, the knuckle bones as well, and also the hopscotch was a good one.
7: Hopscotch, yeah.
10: Hopscotch, yeah, that was a good one. We really liked that, you know. I was good at that one too. That's fun. You know, we just had fun.
7: Yeah.
10: You know, and it was just normal things. Hide and seek was another one, you know, and it was all... You know, during the daytime, they were all fun things that we did.
7: Yeah.
10: And tasty, you know. All those

0: So, but it was fun, you know, it was really fun and it was active and, you know, it was better than sitting in front of a, you know, phone all day like kids do today. They don't even know how to move and how to think outside that. I mean, I know they're good with electronics.
1: Yeah, you know, are they ever?
0: Yeah, are they? They're born with it. You know, they're born with that.
1: Yeah, they are.
0: You know, But we just did all those little things like that, and this is like in the 50s, you know, and 60s, I suppose, early 60s, you know, when we got to be teenagers, you sort of go move on differently, you know, because I played music as well, so I was in a musical, you know, band that we practiced all the time and played the concerts even, you know.
1: Yeah.
0: It's Semaphore on the stand there, you know, and in the Palais.
1: Oh, in the Palais and on the bandstand there, really?
0: I played a piano accordion.
1: Yeah.
0: And some of my friends did too. You know, so we were like young teenagers, but we were in the band and we were good, you know.
1: Gosh.
0: It was old-fashioned music, but it was so good. And we performed there. When the real band was at rest for half an hour, then they had their break, us young kids used to take over, teenagers, you know. We used to take over the music.
1: How cool.
0: Yeah.
1: When did the Palais close? Because as a kid growing up, it was a green building and it was derelict through the 70s and 80s, you know, and 90s.
0: Yeah, it was. And I reckon, you know, there was someone at Finden who won, I think it was 11 million on a Thursday night lotto.
1: Really?
0: And they invested in that business.
1: Okay.
0: So they renovated it all and brought it all up to what it is today.
1: Right.
0: Yeah. And I can't be sure of the exact date, but probably 15 or 20 years, when it renovated, you know.
1: Yeah.
0: There was a couple at Finden that won the money, and 11 million, and that's where they invested in
1: How about that? I reckon I would have found another use for 11 million, but that's fine, each to their own.
0: Yeah, each to their own, yeah.
1: Oh, good eye.
0: And if you win that much, you don't even know what you're going to do with it. You think you're going to do it, and then it's such a shock.
1: Yeah.
0: You know, you probably sit on it for a while to think what you're going to do with it.
1: Yeah, I suppose so.
0: You know, because it's a lot of money that you don't want to just waste straight away. You want to make sure it goes in the right places.
1: Best quote came from George Best, the soccer player, who said all his money he spent on wine, women and song and wasted the rest.
0: As if that wasn't a waste. No, it wasn't for him.
1: No.
0: It wasn't. See, that was good.
1: Yeah
0: I didn't do that before. Yeah. So that was excellent. Okay.
1: Good on you, Christine.
0: Matthew, thank you very much.
1: Thank you. Wonderful memories.
0: And they were. They were beautiful memories growing up. You know, today's kids, I don't know if they even got that.
1: Mm.
0: You know, because we had family, you know, connections all the time.
1: Yeah,
0: and we were only a small family, but we were very connected.
1: Yeah. No,
0: you
1: very
0: know?
1: Good.
0: So good memories. Love, wonderful memories. I'm sure there's other people out there who've got similar to mine.
1: There's people waiting to come on, Christine, so I'll get to them, but thank you for yours.
0: Yes. Okay. Thank you.
1: Thank you very much. Stephen says, our favourite schoolyard games, Plimpton Primary in the 1960s, Brandy using old hairless tennis balls against each other. So, you know, you get branded if you get slapped by a tennis ball. Slingshot, our version of two up, using pennies. And halfpennies thrown up against the old stone wall of the main building. Hopscotch, not forgetting the two old table tennis tables in one of the lunch sheds where I became hooked on the sport and still playing now, nearly 65 years later. Good on you, Stephen, Aberfoyle Park. Using rope, skipping, says Lorraine. And also, what about yo-yos? Loved it when professionals would come to the school and exhibit and skipping rope, or just all of us would ride our bikes around the Semaphore Park area. On you, Lorraine. Thank you. Jenny says elastics was two people support a tied piece of elastic around their feet. Another one does a jumping pattern over them and twisting the elastic with their feet. And when that's too easy, raise it to the knees. The only person who might get flicked is the jumper if they mess up. Righty-ho. How about that? Thank you for those. Keep them coming. Marge, hold on there. I'll get to you right after the break.
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8: 5AA Nights with Matthew Pantelis.
9: Maggie says 1950s, how simple life was back then. We would improvise and have fun in many simple ways. Schoolyard games, collecting tadpoles, silkworms, and fortunately a neighbour had a mulberry tree. Is that where the silkworms hung out? I presume so. On winning the lottery, Wendy says the lottery people suggest if you win the lottery, don't tell anyone for a fortnight. Is that what they told you, Wendy? And Andrew says, Matthew, between South Road and the expressway at O'Halloran Hill, there's a large pipe that leaked water. That was, as children, we would catch tadpoles. The area also had several large red-bellied black snakes. Thank you. Wow. Wow. And you probably only saw several. I bet there were hundreds. Rosie says quoits was popular. I'd like to know when the Semaphore grandstand went. The bandstand? I reckon that's still there next to the Palais. I don't think that's gone anywhere. Where the big Elvis Ferris wheel from, was it Roustabout, I think, was. And the slippery slide, which was... I never went on it. I regret that in hindsight. My kids went on it and they enjoyed it. They thought it was fantastic. But I never got on that. In between ages, I think. Too old for it and then even older by the time it closed. Marge, hello, Marge.
10: Who I've forgotten what's going to talk about now.
9: You're going to talk about school sports, Marge.
10: Oh, that's right, yeah. I used to play a lot of rounders. It was a version of baseball, I think.
9: Okay.
10: The other got smacked in the head with the ball. And we used to have compulsory sports twice a week, Tuesdays and Thursdays. They used to throw the bean bags. You got smacked in the face with them if you didn't catch them. It was hilarious.
9: Yeah, so many great games. And like Maggie said, like we improvised, didn't we? Even as kids, even, you know, my age, I'm 61, but we improvised a lot. I think kids do that all the way through, still probably. Yeah,
10: well, these sports are compulsory. I think it was for 40 minutes.
9: Yeah.
10: You know, and run around the oval. On Fridays, you used to make your march all around the quadrangle. How ridiculous was that?
9: Yeah, that's right. We had compulsory sport as well. Yeah.
10: Yeah, but, you know, you're always on the move. Now the kids don't move at all.
9: No, exactly right. In front of the TV.
10: I was going to ask you a question. Have you heard from, what was her name now? That lady from Daveron Park, Christina. I haven't heard from her for a long time.
9: She hasn't called me since I've been back here. That's been 3 weeks now. So, yeah, no,
10: she'll
9: I haven't.
10: She's in distress or something.
9: Yeah.
10: You know?
9: Yeah. Mm. Yeah. No, I haven't heard from her. So, Christine, if you're listening, give us a ring.
10: I hope she's right. Yeah. Anyway, do you know what about snakes and ladders? Have you had that tonight?
9: Sorry, what was that?
10: Snakes and ladders.
9: Oh, snakes and ladders. Yeah, absolutely.
10: And the what was that game you used to press the plastic thing?
9: I don't know.
10: You have to move around on the board. It's got a plastic thing in the middle of the board. And you press it and the number comes.
9: Is it...
10: noisy game it was too.
9: Not Trivial Pursuit.
10: No.
9: I do remember a game with a plastic thing in the middle, like a dome. And you'd
10: would
9: make the dice jump or something.
10: Yeah, and you just think you're going to get there and somebody would jump over you. It's funny. Right.
9: Yeah. What was that game? Travel. Is it Travel? Trouble.
10: Trouble. That's right. I used to enjoy that. Playing with the kids and that, yeah. Yeah, we used to have a lot of board games.
9: Yeah. What was the one with the mouse trap? Was that what it was called? With a guy jumping off a diving board and had to land in a basket, and it was all about catching a mouse. Do you remember that? 1970s. That was a big thing.
10: Yeah, I don't think I played it, but I heard of it. I
9: reckon it was called Mousetrap.
10: Yeah. There was another one too. You used to stick these peg things in or something.
9: Kerplunk.
10: That was good. Yes, that was very good. Yeah. My son was always interested in board games. It's a lot of fun. I do miss. I like the old Scrabble too.
9: Scrabble, yeah, that's a classic.
10: You live on your own, it's very hard to play Scrabble with one person.
9: Yeah, but it's hard to play with one person unless you're playing it these days online. You could probably do it then.
10: Yeah,
9: not as much fun, I reckon.
10: No. Yeah, that's all I want to say.
9: Good on you, Marge. Thanks for calling.
10: Thank you.
9: Great memories, though. Coming up to 11 o'clock on 5AA, news is on the way. Last 37 minutes to follow.
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13: A possible shower down to 5 tonight, a possible shower tomorrow 14. Good evening, I'm Mel Usher.
14: Plan your next getaway with the experts at Spark Travel, where every journey begins with a friendly conversation.
13: A female police officer is in hospital tonight after an incident today in the northern suburbs. Assistant Commissioner David O'Donovan says it unfolded late morning with multiple calls reporting a man with a knife running onto Main North Road at Elizabeth East.
15: Police acted immediately to locate and engage the man in order to protect public safety. During the confrontation, a police officer was stabbed in the neck and the armed man was shot by police.
13: The officer has serious injuries. The suspect's injuries are not life-threatening. Police are yet to speak to him. SAPOL says there is no ongoing threat as a result of the incident. Major Crime is investigating. There's been another death on our roads. A 36-year-old man was killed at the Park Terrace-Salisbury Highway intersection at Salisbury this morning while riding an e-scooter. The truck involved kept going but was located with the alleged driver at a Yatla Vale building site. The 23-year-old is assisting major crash. More details have emerged about the final days of the mother who plunged to her death with her two children at Port Macdonald on Monday. It comes as the search for the youngest child, a three-month-old boy, was called off this afternoon. Helena Wright sought help the day before she visited the Mount Gambier police station on Sunday. And patrols conducted a welfare check at her home on Monday morning after a call from a concerned friend, but no one was located at that time. If you or anyone you know needs help, you can call Lifeline on 13 11 14. There are concerns that bird flu is now closing in on sea lion colonies on Kangaroo Island. A suspected case at Seal Bay in a greater crested tern is undergoing further testing. Tours at Seal Bay have been suspended indefinitely. Well, a paperwork blunder has put One Nation's registration in Queensland at risk. More from Amy Drew.
16: The Office of Fair Trading says it may launch an investigation into the party's Queensland division unless they urgently lodge overdue financial documents. A spokesperson for OFT has confirmed the past 3 years of annual returns have been provided, but crucially, audited financial statements weren't included, which are required by law. One Nation has until August 18 to submit the outstanding information. OFT says failure to lodge will result in an investigation from the regulator and could lead to potential small fines, including for division president and party leader Pauline Hanson.
13: Australian steel will be used to build America's Virginia-class submarine fleet. Bisalloy Steel has received a purchase order from US shipbuilder General Dynamics Electric Boat, valued at $2 million US. And Macaulay Culkin could return to the big screen as Kevin McAllister. He has pitched a new Home Alone movie to Disney. This time he'd be a single dad who gets locked out of the house by his estranged son. Turning to 5AA Sport, and Port's Willem Drew will play his 150th game this weekend when they face the Giants at home on Saturday. He'll also be captaining the side. Long term, he supports Jason Horne-Francis's ambitions to be skipper.
17: I think definitely, you know, he's hard at it, plays the right way. He's a really great connector around the footy club. Yeah, I'm sure one day he might captain the footy club, but, you know, that's obviously time will tell.
13: St Kilda's Max King could head overseas as he seeks to get his body right for 2027. And in tennis, Venus Williams has been bundled out in the first round at the Washington Open. That's sport. Now the 5AA forecast. A possible shower down to 5 tonight. A possible shower for your Thursday 14. Friday, cloudy and 15. Saturday, mostly sunny, also 15 degrees. 5AA, always Adelaide.
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9: 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Heather at Pennington. Hi, Heather.
26: Hi, Matthew. Good to hear from you.
9: Yeah.
26: There is a thing called Can You Help? Or We Can Help. It's a free service to readers. It's the contributions will be included when space permits. And there's a GPO box thing. Now, in that is about Cox Boys.
9: Oh, yeah.
26: Cox Boys staff reunion. If anybody is interested in Cox Boys, get a pen and paper. At the Walker's Arm Hotel, that's where the 5AAs go. Yeah.
9: Walker's Arms?
26: Walker's Arm, yeah, that's where they go. I'm pretty certain they do. For their shows. Sometimes, oh, I could be wrong. Someone tell me. At the Walker's Arm Hotel, Northeast Road, Walkerville, at 12:30 p.m. on Monday, September the 7th, the staff reunion. Cox Boys. Family and friends are most welcome. For more details and to RSVP, contact RN Adams on 0439 879 124. And they're also looking for former Cox Boys staff to be interviewed. This would be interesting.
9: Yeah.
26: For research on an upcoming book.
9: Okay.
26: Wow.
9: Yeah, how about
26: that? You'll be famous. Contact author Paul Flavel via hello@foy@gibson.com.
9: I reckon Paul did the book on John Martins. That name rings a bell with me, Paul Flavel.
26: Paul Flavel?
9: Yeah, he did the Johnny's book, which is an excellent book.
26: Oh, bloody hell. Mm. Really?
9: Yeah.
26: Oh, wow.
9: He's
26: Gina on a Sunday that does, for Andrew.
9: Yeah.
26: And Andrew and her worked at the John Martins.
9: Did they?
26: I wonder if that included something about him. Yeah.
9: Huh.
26: Oh, yeah.
9: How about that?
26: Yeah, so they knew each other from there. One was in the sports thing, I think. I don't know
9: really?
26: What the bloody hell, what was going on there.
9: How about
26: and the other
9: that?
26: Thing is, the Don from Pennington rang in about Jim from Rosewater that died.
9: Yeah.
26: Was it on your show or someone else?
9: No, it was with me a couple of nights ago.
26: Oh, that's what I thought.
9: Yeah.
26: Okay. Yep, that's good. So, anyway, it's... if people want to come along to the Carlisle Tavern, which used to be the old Effenden Hotel.
9: Okay.
26: Saturday
9: at 1 o'clock.
26: Yeah, Saturday at 1 o'clock. Yeah, exactly.
9: Yeah.
26: What was I going to say? Oh, my goodness me. I'm running a bit like... that is very sad about the thing from Janet.
9: Yeah, Ken.
26: Holiday to see his mates in Darwin.
9: Yeah.
26: and put, oh, my goodness me,
9: sad,
26: had a heart attack.
9: Yeah.
26: On the 29th of June, and he's still in the morgue.
9: Yeah, well, who knows?
26: Darwin.
9: Who knows why? Yeah.
26: Yeah, well, I'll tell you now, because you've got to have insurance and travel.
9: Okay, all right.
26: And I was just thinking, when he died, oh, Peter from Melbourne, somebody should ring Peter from Melbourne, because you know that bloke that was called something Neil or something, that recently died of pneumonia?
9: Okay.
26: Oh, there's somebody just in the last week.
9: What, a listener?
26: No. A really beautiful man in movies and whatever.
9: Oh, Sam Neill?
26: Yeah.
9: Yeah.
26: What I'm trying to say is this. He died of pneumonia.
9: Yeah.
26: Now, you don't know if you've got pneumonia. It just creeps up on you. And Peter from Marlston, he's not well at the moment. And he hasn't been on the air, has he?
9: Peter was on a night or two ago, yeah.
26: Oh, okay, that's good.
9: Yeah.
26: Oh, that's good. But I'm just thinking...
9: Might have been last night.
26: Okay.
9: Mm. But he has had the flu, though, he said.
26: Yeah. Oh, okay. You've got to be very bloody careful.
9: Yeah, you do.
26: But I was
9: it's
26: just
9: true.
26: Thinking he might have to have donations to get this poor bugger back.
9: Oh.
26: If you haven't got travel insurance or ambulance, but I don't know what it is.
9: Well,
26: I think it's travel insurance.
9: Yeah, I don't know, but, I mean, look, if he was estranged from his family, as Janet says, maybe...
26: Yes, I do realise that.
9: Maybe he'll be laid to rest there.
26: Yeah, but the thing is, it's 29th of June. We're at the end. That's a month.
9: Yeah, yeah.
26: And then they've got to pay for the expense, possibly, of being in the,
9: you
26: know, the
9: yeah.
26: No. I don't know. I just feel really, really a bit sad for that poor bugger. And I did used to hear him calling into Peter Godfrey. They're very interesting. No, there's something not right. It's almost like he's, poor little soul, is on his own, isn't it? Hey.
9: It is a little. And
26: it is bloody
9: And that happens
26: wrong.
9: In, you know, when families, for whatever reason, fall apart.
26: It's
9: just sad.
26: Seem to care about people and all that.
9: Yeah.
26: You know, sometimes people just don't get along.
9: No, that's right.
26: And the other thing is, Janet was saying about, because I mentioned about the producers, you know, from in the past. And Janet that was talking about Kevin. Not long ago with you.
9: Mm-hmm.
26: And it's, oh God, oh hell. And Janet said, well, I heard Heather the other night, and perhaps it would be very good for Heather to come along to something, but I don't go out at night. And Maz and Jenny and our previous producers could come along as well.
9: Well, there you go. Why not?
26: Yeah, well, see, Maz, she was a beautiful person, and so was Jenny, and they used to come and ring. Maz, they didn't want her anymore for that. But she came all the way from Gawler to do every night, remember?
9: Yeah, I do. This is Jenny. Jenny used to come in with Peter Godfrey, yeah?
26: Yes, and also Maz.
9: Is Jenny still with us?
26: I don't know. I'd really like to know.
9: I haven't
26: seen... She was
9: seen...
26: on there for a long time.
9: Yeah, she was. But we're talking 20 years ago. She wouldn't surely still be alive. She was 70 then, I reckon.
26: Oh, really?
9: Oh, yeah. She wasn't a young lady.
26: Oh, really?
9: Yeah, yeah. She was an older...
26: Oh, I didn't know that.
9: Yeah, yeah.
26: Wow.
9: Well, funny if I've said that and she rings up and says I'm only 53, but my recollection of her was an older lady. Yeah.
26: But then we had Andrew was the producer for Bob, wasn't he?
9: Yeah, he was for a while.
26: Yeah.
9: Yep, for a year or so.
26: Bloody
9: real.
26: Two. And what about Wayne or whatever his name was, the taxi driver? He used to take Bob home.
9: Oh, that's years ago. That was he had a funny name too, didn't he? He had a nickname. I never knew him as Wayne.
26: Oh, I do know it, but I can't bloody get it out.
9: Yeah, yeah.
26: Oh, yeah, it was fantastic.
9: Yeah.
26: And he used to go to the Rosewood Hotel and that, yeah.
9: Oh, did he?
26: Yeah.
9: He used to ring in a lot. I haven't heard of him for ages, so, like, ages,
26: who?
9: Years. I
26: haven't heard from who?
9: The cabbie, the bloke who used to take Bob home.
26: No, he's died.
9: Well, that's why I haven't heard from him.
26: Yeah.
9: So,
26: he died about, bloody, 15 years ago.
9: Yeah, yeah, he was. He used to
26: ring. Everyone loved him.
9: When I did Mid Dawns, he'd ring in all the time. And it was a great chat. Yeah, he was. Yeah.
26: Oh, God, I know the name, and it's just on the tip of my tongue, and I can't bloody think of it.
9: Yeah, he had a nickname that he'd call in under, and it was suited him.
26: Brumby, anyway, I can't think. No. Anyway, someone else might come on. Yeah. I just watched that show with the Titanic.
9: Oh,
26: wow.
9: Yeah?
26: Unbloody believable.
9: What part? What did I say? It was Grumpy.
26: Grumpy, that's it.
9: Thank you,
26: Vicky.
9: Somebody
26: call in?
9: Yeah. Oh, no, they're all texting. Everyone's texting. Maggie, Vicky, text, and somebody else, no name, texting
26: Grumpy.
9: I think
26: he had his wake at the Rosewood. I'm not sure.
9: Did he? Okay, yeah, Grumpy. Yeah. That's right.
26: Anyway. Oh, yeah. Well, anyway, it was really, really sad because they said that the Titanic can't sink.
9: Oh, yeah.
26: Yeah, and so they didn't look in the boiler room in the 5 and 6, and the bloody water was just coming up, boop, boop, boop, boop, boop, right up, you know. Oh, my goodness me. Yeah, the Admiral, he was ready to retire, but he was in charge, and oh, my God, just because they said it can't sink, they didn't sort of look in the boiler room.
9: Yeah, so, but they also travelled too fast, you know, middle of the night, fog, icebergs.
26: Deep, black, cold, freezing water.
9: Yeah.
26: Oh. Whoa. Yeah, and now that was part one. There's part two coming up. I don't know when it's.
9: Do you want to know what happens? Do you want to know what happens?
26: Most of them died.
9: Yeah, it sank, Heather.
26: Oh, Jesus. Unbelievable.
9: Yeah.
26: Oh, my God, they drowned. Oh, my goodness me. Okay, thank you, Matthew.
9: Good on you, Heather. See ya. Bye-bye.
26: Bye.
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9: 21 past 11. How would you like a $50 voucher to go along to the Paraport Airport liquor store? We have one. If you get Dan's riddle right, he is on the line. Dan the Riddle Man. Hello.
13: Happy hump day, Matthew.
9: Indeed. Wednesday. Beautiful.
13: It is Wednesday. Getting closer to the weekend. Now, it's very hard to find somewhere where the audience might know for tonight without going back 3 more years and stuff. Sorry about that. But yeah, so tonight we've got someone who is age 73 today. Canadian musician from a band who formed in the late 60s and went into the 70s.
9: Mm-hmm.
13: And they are still doing stuff. So pretty prolific through into the 80s for that. So whoever can, with these dot points I give you, get ring through, and if you know it, the quicker the better type thing.
9: Okay.
13: So let me start with saying, so he was born on 29th of July 1953, which makes him 73 years mm-hmm. old today.
9: Yeah.
13: It is a he. He was born in Willowdale, Toronto, Canada. One of his bands in present time has been Big Dirty Band. The one beforehand, obviously, became famous. He is married to Nancy Young, and they married in 1976. His parents was Mary Wernrib and Morris Wernrib, who were Holocaust survivors that came out of Poland after World War II mm-hmm. and moved to Canada, where they had a number of children. What else can I tell you? So this person's band, so he was the keyboardist, lead singer and guitarist of this band. Other members of the band include... let me scroll up again here. Neil Peart, he was the drummer, and Alex Lifeson was the guitarist. This person was made Officer and Order of Canada in May 9th of 1996.
9: Okay, just hold it there, because let's see mm-hmm. if Vinny at Grange has a clue. Hello, Vinny.
14: I lost the wrong way. It's not... Neil Diamond?
13: No, Vinny, sorry.
9: Not Neil Diamond. No. Thank you, Vinny, for playing. Good guess. He's about the right age, isn't he? He's probably 10 years older, Neil Diamond.
13: Yeah, probably.
9: Hmm.
13: The trio was the first rock band from Canada to receive this honour, which is the Order of Canada.
9: Okay.
13: In 2013, the group was inducted in the Rock and Roll Hall of Fame after 14 years of eligibility.
9: Right. Hold it there. Hold it there.
13: Mm-hmm.
9: Tina, do you reckon? And I don't know the answer, actually. I haven't actually seen the answer anywhere. So you'll have to let me know, Dan, if Tina's got this right. Hello, Tina.
13: Yep.
15: Hi. How are you going?
9: Good.
15: I just know because my husband used to listen to it, Rush. I think his band was called, I can't remember exactly. But yeah, Geddy Lee. Geddy Lee or Lee?
13: Yep, you are correct, Tina. Hit button one, please.
9: All right.

0: Does not ring a bell with me at all. But Tina, your husband knows that, you say.
1: I have had it. He listens to every single bit of music. He knows it. He loves the Doors. He loves everything and always knows. You go to a quiz or whatever, a music quiz, he knows all the answers.
0: How about that?
1: Yeah.
0: Very
1: not
0: handy.
1: Me, that.
0: Yeah. Hold the line there, Tina. Well done. You've got the Pals voucher. Congratulations. So, never heard of this. Well, not that song anyway, Dan.
2: You've heard of Rush, though, obviously.
0: I've heard of Rush, but I've heard the band
2: probably
0: name
2: one
0: Rush.
2: Of their. Yeah, yeah. So, let's go back to a bit of their music catalogue because we didn't get there yet. So, obviously, Closer to the Heart was one of their songs from 1977.
0: Yeah.
2: On Sawyer came out in 81. They've had a number of hits and albums throughout the year. Well, they formed in 1968. They went through a couple of different band members at the start, and then the original three sort of took hold from the early 70s.
0: Mm.
2: Working Man, Limelight, Red Barrett Keta, The Camera Eye. There's just some of their songs. Now, I mentioned Neil. So Neil, unfortunately, passed in 2020. He was the drummer of the band.
0: Mm.
2: And, if you hit button two, it's just Geddy talking a little bit about the loss of Neil.
0: Okay.
3: Grief is hard, but grieving, knowing that you're grieving in a public context too, that's what's really, really bizarre about what you have to experience.
4: Yeah, because it is a very private kind of thing.
3: Yeah.
5: Well, and that's why he didn't want anyone to know. You know, he was given, 18 months at the most. And it went on 3.5 years.
3: Right.
5: And so that was a constant flow of us, going to see him, giving him support. And what his family had to live through was really difficult. Mm-hmm. So it was a lot of back and forth. And when you're in that state, it's very hard to function normally because you can't talk to anyone about it.
3: Right.
5: Because no one's supposed to know. And so people hear rumblings and they bring things up to you and you deflect it. So on the one hand, it feels dishonest.
3: Yeah.
5: But on the other hand, you're being loyal to your friend. So the dishonesty part.
3: Right.
5: That wins.
0: Mm. Okay.
2: So Pert died of a cancer called glioblastoma, which is an aggressive form of brain cancer.
0: Mm.
2: And he died on 7th of January in 2020. So he sort of retired in 2015 when the cancer was diagnosed type thing. And he, like that book there, he lived for quite some time, but, unfortunately, it did get him in the end.
0: Mm.
2: Geddy is interesting himself because I was listening when you guys were on hiatus over the Christmas period to an audio book, which is Dave Grohl's mum interviewing different people about their musician sons going through doing stuff. There was Geddy's mum talking about Geddy. Now, his father wanted him to be a doctor. He went through all the training of being a doctor, and then his actual teacher said his mind's too much into music. Let him have a year off and see what happens. And the rest is history.
0: How about that?
2: He fought, they went into Rush and yeah. But the guy is very, obviously very talented. And both his mum and dad pushed the kids a lot because obviously what they went through, the Holocaust.
0: Yeah, yeah.
2: And being from a Jewish background, they wanted the best for their children. So they did everything they could to put them through the best schools and education to move them along. And Geddy's been an influence to so many different bands over the years. And including Dave Grohl, helped him learn how to do the guitar for when he started the Foo Fighters. So there you go.
0: There we go. Good on you, Dan. Terrific.
2: Thank you, Matt. Have a good night.
0: Yeah, thank you. You too. All right. And it is almost time for me to go. We'll have a quick look at tomorrow, being the 30th of July, International Day of Friendship. Foundation stone for the first building of the Uni of Adelaide, laid by Governor Sir William Jervis in 1879. The death of Yorktown-born SA aviation pioneer Captain Harry Butler following a survival in a serious crash at Minlerton in January in 1924, left him with serious head and facial injuries, so he died 6 or so months later, 30th of July, 24. In Montevideo, Uruguay won the first FIFA World Cup, beating Argentina, hooray, 1930. And what else? In 2003 in Mexico, the last old-style VW Beetle rolled off the assembly line. Birthdays. Emily Bronte, who wrote Wuthering Heights, was born in 18. And Kate Bush, who wrote the song Wuthering Heights, born in 1958. We'll go out with a bit of Kate. Have a good night. Thank you, Emily. Thank you, everybody. See you tomorrow night after the footy.

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9: Oh, that is so funny. 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Blake, have you got a little bird at home?
10: Good morning, everyone. Welcome to Australia Overnight. And now, here's...

0: station. What was the name of the TV show where they hold up a little mirror and say, yeah, hello, Justin's there. Good morning, Justin. And, oh, and I can see Bill and Cheryl. Hello, Cheryl. And what a big welcome to Timothy. Hello, I can see you too, Timothy. And Justin, you're still there. Oh, that's right. It's all part of Australia Overnight. Good morning.
1: Like a friendly hand brings the country close across this land.
0: The Magic Circle Club.
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0: One of those, I think.
1: Stories and laughter everywhere.
0: I can see Robin. Robin, I can see you too. 133693, wherever you are, right across Australia. It's a brand new day, brand new day. Thank you for that. Wherever you are, if you'd like to join us, 6PR in Perth, 5AA in Adelaide, and 3AD up Melbourne. Morning! And the Ace Radio Network too, of course.
1: The city wakes, heart goes numb.
0: So much about which we can chat.

0: let's do this. Get the gang together. What happens is you pick up the phone. 133-693 is our telephone number. 133-693. It's open line. It's talkback. There you go. There's an idea. Who thought that that was a possibility? If you would like to be part of it, or you might care to text, and you're more than welcome to do that as well. We have one of those days today where we're going everything in capital letters. Because Jackson's back behind the desk, taking behind the glass, taking all the calls. 0477 693 693. In a funny, each person has a different way of doing it. Some people just do it, and then Jackson does it in all uppercase. We love that. Style is everything. If I said to you, that primary school, what we want to know about that primary school, where and when? Where and when? That's the link. We'll tell you why a bit later on. Penguin Books. People would remember the name Penguin Books. First came onto the market on this date, 1935. Can you believe that? 1935. When you think about that very first book that you may have read all those years ago, the first book, maybe as a child, teenager, maybe. Not a school book. Something that you just fell in love with. Don't overthink this, by the way. What's the one that just instantly comes to mind? 133-693. And the other one that we made a note of, because it's a bit curious. Things we no longer do. Oh, there's a long list. Phew. Remember those days? Things we no longer do. That was such a part of pretty much everyday life. But as of about 2014, this particular thing is something that you no longer need do. And we'll talk more about that a bit later on. But if you can come up with a situation for a thing that we no longer do, let us know. Now, the best way to do that is jump online. For people in Perth, of course, your normal talkback number. The rest of us, 133-882. And if you're sending a text, you can do that at 0477-693-693. Will we talk about politics? God, I hope not. There is so much to talk about, though. Let's kick it off with a couple of calls. Pauline, good morning and welcome to Australia Overnight with yours truly, T-Mac. Go ahead.
1: Hello.
0: Pauline. Morning, Pauline.
1: Good morning.
0: Morning.
1: Yeah, I want to say it's Romperoon. That you were trying to
0: Thank you. Think of the name of the show. I think that was the one, Romper Room, wasn't it?
1: It was. And the first book that I fell in love with was Seven Little Australians by Ethel Turner.
0: Oh, what a story. And remember the TV series when they took it to TV?
1: Yes, and I actually loved that too because they stayed true to the book.
0: Leonard Teal. And wasn't he just a bit of a nasty pasty?
1: He did play a nasty pasty, but it was more to the fact that he lost his first wife and he went through a lot of stuff in losing one of his daughters as well in the movie, in the TV show.
0: In the TV series. It was, I'm just trying to think, when we saw that, that would have been...
1: About 1973.
0: Yeah, very early 70s. And presumably yeah. Paulina Crawford production? Can't remember. Somebody to let us know that.
1: I'm not sure on that, but he also later on, probably about 10 years later, did a stage show called Do It For One.
0: Did he? What was that about, Pauline?
1: The one that he did was... the part that he played, the character was dying of cancer.
0: Oh, dear, I don't recall that. So others will, though. It's lovely to hear from you. Thank you.
1: Thank you, and you have a lovely night.
0: Well done, Romper Room. That was the one. We had that. Whoever was a host, we might have to look up who hosted Romper Room, but it was that idea of addressing each and every child, and I bet there would have been children sitting in front of Romper Room waiting for their name to be called out. It was such a gorgeous thing, wasn't it? Artie, good morning.
2: Good morning, Tony Mac and Action Jackson. Yeah, Leonard Till, my favourite characters. Detective Sergeant.
0: In homicide.
2: Yeah, of course. Homicide, of course, yes. Right. Anyway, what we don't do, seeing you mentioned it, in nostalgia, we don't watch black and white TV anymore, and we don't type anymore.
0: No, we don't. No longer type. Well, we type. We just do it differently than maybe we did all those years ago, because everything's done on our phone or our iPad or the, you know, whatever the computer you're using.
2: Yeah, I still kept the typewriter. You know, I love nostalgia. But seeing Dennis mention about the ferrets, I heard you yesterday morning. Yeah. Wasn't it the birthday of, I think you said, Bobby Miller, the lead singer of
0: Ferrets? Yeah, it was. And we actually played a little bit of the Ferrets on the program yesterday, which was Billy Miller, I think it was. Billy Miller.
2: Yeah, Billy Miller, Leo, like me, so Don't Fall in Love, my favourite song, and my mum's great song.
0: What a pretty song. And they were big for a while. I mean, you look at the number, that went to number one. And am I right in saying Molly Meldrum produced that record for them? I think so.
2: Yeah, most likely you're right. I haven't seen Molly for quite a while since he stepped down.
0: retired
2: for good, Gavin said, didn't he?
0: Yeah, we miss him, the great Ian. He was a lovely fella, and if he's listening, we often think of you, Ian. What's happening in the world, Artie? We've got to watch those petrol prices, because I think coming up very shortly, end of a brand new month, they could leap for another 14, 16 cents a litre next week.
2: That's right. They're talking about it, right? Yeah, rising up. Some have already risen, as you heard last night, right up to 199, 191, 181, and not looking good.
0: So could go the other side. Could go the other side of $2, Arthur.
2: Yeah, like I feel sorry for those that are on diesel, which has already reached over $2 a litre, $2.30, $2.46, and varying around that same price. Not looking good at all.
0: You keep in touch and we'll talk a bit later on. We're just getting a message through off air from Mitch. Good morning, Mitch, and thank you. Apparently on the Monash Freeway outbound lane, just after the Princes Highway turnoff there, down to one lane through there, huge smash, Monash Freeway, outbound lane, just after Princes Highway. Anyone heading in that direction, you get close, let us know what's happening. 133693. Leanne, we'll catch up with you. Pete's in Port Melbourne, and David, wherever you are, right around Australia, come and join us. 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Down to one lane through there. Huge smash, Monash Freeway, outbound lane, just after Princes Highway. Anyone heading in that direction, you get close, let us know what's happening. 133693. Leah.

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10: Seems there's quite a lot of love for the old TV series all those years ago. Romper Room, which out of the 60s, the 70s, bit of the 80s as well, where qualified teachers act as hosts of the program. People like Miss Helena, Miss Megan, for example. And they'd hold up that little mirror. I can see you, Liz. Hello, Julie. I can see Belinda. Sonia. I can see you too, Gillian. And Christy. And Faye. Oh, hello, Faye. And this might bring back a memory. Romper Room, all those years ago.

0: sounds a little bit like Pup Goes the Weasel. I think it is Pup Goes the Weasel. A Pup Goes the Weasel. I haven't heard that for 100 years either. Memories. David, good morning. Go ahead, David. Leanne, good morning to you.
1: Hello.
0: Go ahead, David. Go ahead. You're talking to Tony. Bit noisy there, David.
1: Sorry, Tony.
0: You're right.
1: The saying she used to say for the mirror was, "Romper stomper, stomper do, tell me, do, who can I see?"
0: How do you remember that? That's fantastic.
1: My brain's full of useless information.
0: It's really good though. And I'm just reading. I'm reading some notes from people who have online said, "Love Lumper Room. Get so excited when Miss Patricia looked through that magic mirror. I waited."

0: and I waited only to be disappointed.
1: Yeah, my name was never called.
0: Never called. I don't know that she ever called an Anthony either, just quietly.
1: And the first adult book I ever read, I can't remember the author's name, but it was called Spy versus Spy.
0: Oh,
1: and I.
0: Yeah, was that the. There was a TV program, I think, also called Spy.
1: Movie.
0: Movie, was it?
1: Yeah, I think it's Dan Aykroyd and someone else, but I just remember laughing that hard. It was. I had tears coming out of my eyes. It was hysterical, the book.
0: And what, so that would have been in the 80s, David?
1: Ooh, 70s, I think.
0: Early as the 70s.
1: I think I was about 16 or 17 when I read that.
0: Spy versus Spy.
1: Yeah.
0: We'll look it up. Good on you, mate. Have a great morning.
1: You too. Thank you.
0: Leanne, how are you travelling? They're still in the base in Ballarat?
2: No, I'm home.
0: Wow. What a recovery. Pleased to hear that. How did you get home? How did you travel home to Minyip?
2: My neighbour came and picked me up and drove me all the way home. I had another angiogram today, and they put what they do is they put a pressure wire through to see how good the blood supply is going through. And if it doesn't go through properly, they put a stent in. However, I had enough blood flow, and I've just looked up the artery that they were looking at. It's called the left anterior descending artery. It is also known, if it is blocked, as the Widowmaker.
0: Oh, the Widowmaker. What a dreadful name.
2: Yeah,
0: so how are you feeling?
2: I feel good. I feel very tired and bruised and sore. But, I'm heading to bed shortly. It's good to be home. I'm on lots of medication. I'm on some blood thinners for a year and aspirin for life. But that's a little price to pay. And when I've just looked up this artery, lifestyle is going to change somewhat.
0: In what way?
2: Start walking the dog. Eating more salads and just a small, meat and salad and veggies, which I do anyway, but cutting out all the chocolate and biggies.
0: Oh.
2: Yeah, I know.
0: And all the stuff we do know, but we...
2: Yeah, well, I did stop smoking for 36 days and I started again.
0: Oh, Leanne.
2: I'm definitely stopping this time.
0: I'll bet. Did they talk about that?
2: Yeah, well, that's the primary cause. That and diet can be the secondary cause. But I was probably the healthiest one in there. I was the only one allowed to get up out of bed to go to the toilet.
0: Well, that's a benchmark. I have no idea what that means, but...
2: Oh, because I was bed... You weren't allowed to get out of bed.
0: Okay, right.
2: Because you're in critical care and because it's heart. They don't want you doing any strenuous stuff. So you sort of sit there bored out of your brain. I don't watch TV, so I was playing on my phone and ringing you and ringing other people and, doing all that. But I'm very, very grateful to the 3AW listeners and all the team there for your well wishes, because that does help a lot when you're stuck in a situation like that and knowing that people do care. And like what you say on radio and in person. And also to all the staff. Oh, Tony, I cannot express how grateful and wonderful the staff were. And that nurse that I played back the podcast to, and she was like, oh, my God.
0: Oh,
2: she's
0: a
2: lovely lady.
0: That was on our program yesterday.
2: Yeah.
0: Oh, good. Yeah, lovely. Yeah.
2: But I'm gonna. Of course, I'm sending a thank you card to them and the also the unit that did the angiogram. But I can't fault the service I had. It was fantastic, even at Horsham. But when it comes to any chest pain, anyone, I put it off for a couple of days. Never put off calling an ambulance when you got any kind of chest pain, even if it's in the chest.
0: You're right about that. How are those pain levels now? all but depleted.
2: I don't have any pain. Which no is pain great. At all.
0: Yeah, it's fantastic.
2: Yeah, I'm good. I'm just a bit tired, like fatigued and that, but that's not a surprise, you know. It still was, you know, and luckily it wasn't blocked because I would be dead.
0: Well, you got to rest up. And it puts things in a lot of perspective too, just quietly.
2: Absolutely. Mm. Absolutely. No, I've got way too many more things to do. I'll still do my course because now I'm on medication. That'll keep my blood thin and less likely to do, and it breaks down the plaque. And also not smoking and eating properly and exercising will help, you know, new lease of life at 60.
0: Well, it's a great story. Leanne, keep in touch and we'll talk again later on tomorrow maybe.
2: Yeah. Okay.
0: Okay.
2: Thanks, guys.
0: Bye. What a journey. Craig, morning.
3: Morning, Tony.
0: Craig.
3: Yeah, oh, so great to hear Leanne's voice.
0: Isn't it good? So she's been through a couple of really rough days.
3: Yeah. Mm. No, it's just all the best, Dale. I hope everything goes well. You mentioned, I heard you talk earlier about what you were doing during Live Aid.
0: So we were just talking about it. Why it came up in conversation is Jackson, who's working the other side of the glass, said there was a program came online shortly after A Current Affair last night, and they were looking at, was it a CNN thing? It was, wasn't it? Something from CNN, yeah? And they were just looking at, and I didn't see it, but him telling the story, he found it fascinating because he was very little during that time in 85.
3: Mm. I distinctly remember feeding my daughter, bottle feeding my daughter. She was only a few months old. Mm. I was living in Adelaide at the time, and because it was on in the middle of the night here, and turned the telly on to thought I'll watch a bit of it, and it must have been 5 minutes tops before Queen came on.
0: Yeah,
3: and it was just it was sensational. To see Freddie Mercury with the entire crowd in the palm of his hand was just brilliant. I absolutely loved it. I'm so grateful to my daughter who was hungry at the time.
0: Yeah. Yeah,
3: because I would have missed it otherwise.
0: And it goes down as one of the best performance, certainly of Queen, and Freddie in particular was extraordinary. Absolutely. In front of that crowd.
3: Oh, and when they did an anniversary one, well, might have been the 30th anniversary or something, maybe 2015, but with the more modern day groups, but there was one artist who basically did exactly the same as what Freddie Mercury did. You know, not the same songs, but having the crowd in the palm of his hand, it was Robbie Williams.
0: Presumably very young Rob Williams.
3: It was an anniversary one.
0: Edition,
3: I think, it might have been 2015 maybe, yeah. The 30th anniversary. And, oh, it was just sensational, just brilliant. That Live Aid, I recommend it. But the original Live Aid was such a great concept. You know, you got Phil Collins started it off in, London and then went to Philadelphia, flew across to Philadelphia and then finished off the concert, or vice versa.
0: Wasn't the first band Status Quo? Rocking all over the world?
3: But I'm pretty sure it was Phil Collins did both. The one, because there's one at Philadelphia and one at Wembley at the same time.
0: Yeah. It must have been a massive undertaking when we think about it now, Craig. I mean, we're talking about a long time ago. Yeah. The technology that's available today, very different to the lack thereof of technology in 1985 when we think about it now. To put that together, had the pleasure of years later talking to Sir Bob about it in the studio in Perth, and he was always happy to have a bit of yak about some of the little stories around it. It was a phenomenal undertaking, which had been well and truly documented.
3: Yeah, and I remember there was a doco on it not that long ago, and to see Bob de Geldof at the time in 85 imploring people to
0: participate,
3: donate and this, that, and the other. Mm. But, and they were hoping for £1 million. And you think, if they had done that today, what would the fundraising be now, the dollar value now?
0: Yeah.
3: But it was after £1 million. And just basically almost shaming people into donating to doing the program. He was so good at that.
0: And yeah. I guess we were making observations, Craig, about, you know, how the world looks now compared to then and the amount of money that was raised and spent, you know, you can do it again because there's still massive holes in the in the world, isn't there?
3: So, and it's the power of music.
0: Yeah.
3: It really it can just unite so many people from so many different cultures and stuff. Music is just it's just perfect for that.
0: It's so powerful. Good on you, Craig. Good to talk to you. Thank you. Melbourne right now, 8 degrees on the way for 13. Perth, 8, nearly 9 degrees. Tomorrow, your time, top of 21 and mainly sunny in Adelaide. Just gone midnight in your little house and 7 degrees. Partly cloudy coming your way for Thursday with a top of 14. Pete, Jimmy, Dave, we'll come to you next. It is Australia Overnight. Come and join us. 133-693.
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5: 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This is Australia Overnight, live.
6: Yeah, lots of things that we will chat. Clive Bevan will be here. We've got the Australia Overnight music quiz, which will have a whole lot of fun. How do you reckon you go with some of the... And I've looked at the playlist. Oh, some really good numbers and songs that you'll remember. No particular. Well, if I do it now, it'll ruin it if I start to tell you. But there's some great songs that you will instantly recognise, and the affection for all of them except one will be amazing. There's one there, and we were talking about it just before midnight, and I said, "Really, why would you put that on the list? Just dreadful." Pete, which we'll have a bit of fun with as well. Pete, morning.
7: Tony, good morning. That lady that was talking about a stent in the artery, I think it's called a CCT or CCS score, coronary calcium score. Dr. Ross Walker.
6: He often talks about it, doesn't he? I've had one of those.
7: Yeah, they're very important. That's what finds the calcium in your arteries. My old man's got it, and his heart's very bad, so they can't operate or they can't get anything clean. Or that. It just... biding time, and that's what Shane Warne and Dean Jones passed away in 4 months.
6: Yeah, I know.
7: But anyway,
6: Dr. Ross has been talking about that
7: for years.
6: A long time.
7: Mm. Exactly. Tony, just want to ask you one question.
6: Just the one.
7: Did you hear what happened about that poor bloke that fell off his bike in, the Bellarine, down the western side of...
6: Bellarine Peninsula?
7: Yeah, I think so. He slipped over his bike. He broke his neck or he did something bad for himself. Yeah. And he was stuck in the Geelong Hospital and he couldn't get down to Melbourne because Melbourne Hospital saying it's Geelong's problem. And so everyone's passing the buck. And then we hear the drive time saying that it's the government's fault for not funding the Geelong Hospital. But if you scratch your head a bit, though, if you see what happened to the Geelong Stadium, they've got $500 million to upgrade the football stadium, but they refused to fix the hospital and the medical centres in Geelong. And then you wonder, in Tassie, when callers ring up and say, we don't need an AFL stadium, we need hospitals built and all that kind of stuff. Yeah. And then you wonder, why do people pick on the wrong things when an election comes and you try to hit the Labor Party or try to hit the other party that doesn't do the thing that really needs to be done? But they try and use it as ammunition and they look like fools, Tony.
6: I disagree completely with you on that. I understand, Pete.
7: Exactly, because you have to. You have to, Tony. You have to disagree.
6: No, I don't have to. I disagree with you at all. I often agree with you. That's another assertion you've got completely wrong, Pete.
7: So you're telling me Geelong needed $500 million to upgrade a footy stadium, but their hospital... he's not capable enough to help a person who's hurt his neck and broke an artery or something?
6: Yeah.
7: Broke a vertebrae in his neck? Is that what you're saying, Tony?
6: Yeah.
7: Thanks a lot, Tony.
6: Yeah.
7: Thumbs up, man.
6: Hang on a sec. Just settle down. Take your little pill and you'll be fine.
7: They can be
6: mutually supportive.
7: Yes.
6: They don't have to be, you don't have to make a decision about one over the other.
7: People's lives, Tony.
6: Yeah.
7: You don't fund a football ground when the hospital is inadequate to help a person.
6: So in other words, you would say, well, we'll have no football grounds.
7: Tony, please don't compare both.
6: But you're doing that, Pete.
7: You pick medical over a football ground, Tony.
6: So no football ground, no pleasure for people who enjoy going to sport, who love sport, who love the culture.
7: Yes.
6: So you would forego all of that because of a dreadful situation for where we had a what you say there's a patient who.
7: Not I say the drive team.
6: Yeah.
7: Free AW, Tony.
6: Yeah.
7: The drive team's been talking about it for 3 days. They've been talking about it for three days.
6: But, mate, they can't be mutually exclusive, Pete.
7: What? Tony, Geelong's not
6: ability to do both. Should we have the wherewithal to do that?
7: No, Tony, you pick medical first, health first, and then you go fix...
6: But it's not about a first or a second choice.
7: You pick,
6: Pete. Stop yelling. Stop yelling, Pete. The challenge for each and every one of us is to provide the very best services for everybody, including our hospitals. You don't do one without necessarily the other. You can do both.
7: Tony, you have lost your election if you were campaigning for a politician, Tony. You do not put the same category, a football ground, to a hospital, Tony. And look what Taz is getting now. So the AFL will be able to squeeze the government to get a $2 billion stadium in the organisation that does not pay tax.
6: But does that mean you don't like sport? Pete, don't you like sport?
7: No, I do love sports. Tony... that guy is 3 hours away from the hospital that he needs, but the city is 45 minutes away.
6: I get it. Shh, quiet.
7: So
6: settle down. Stop yelling. Stop yelling. You don't need to yell.
7: Why does a drive team on Free AW?
6: I don't know. Why don't you ring Jackie and ask her?
7: Because they won't let me on, Tony.
6: Well, I wonder why. I wonder why they don't let you on, Pete.
7: Because I disagree with them, Tony.
6: Right.
7: I disagree with them.
6: So you can come on this program.
7: I just caught them out.
6: But you come on this program and all you do is yell.
7: No, Tony, but you've said in the past I got a high-pitched voice. You love pretty songs. I don't know what a pretty song means. What does a pretty song mean? If you think I've got a high-pitched voice, you're telling me songs are pretty. I don't know what the hell's going on here.
6: Well, maybe you need to get a little bit more cultural and just relax, Max.
7: I don't want the cultural flag you're waving there, but Tony,
6: people listening right now don't lack empathy for the person to whom you refer. Excuse me, I was talking.
7: Sorry, I apologise.
6: They don't lack empathy for those situations, and they are dreadful. But we have the capacity as a nation, the capacity as a state, to fulfil all those obligations and do them all really well. It takes time.
7: Mate.
6: It takes money. It takes planning. But you don't do one to forego the other.
7: Yes, Tony, but when you choose something to hammer the Labor Party because of something that's happened, you have to be called out.
6: I'm not too sure it's about hammering one party or the other. It's you're a fanatical Labor Party person.
7: No, I'm not. Oh, thanks a lot, Tony. Thanks a lot, buddy. That's all right. But for the last 3 days, that's what they keep on saying. So no one has said that the last 15 years, $500 million have been spent on a stadium and the hospital can't fix a person that's 80 years old, that's 45 minutes, got a broken vertebrae, they can't fix, they've got to bring him to Melbourne, and they're waiting for him to get an ambulance from Melbourne to Geelong to pick him up. That's disgraceful, Tony.
6: I agree. The situation, but it's always been pretty much... Sorry, Pete?
7: No, it's not.
6: It's always been an imperfect situation. It's never been a perfect situation, Pete.
7: My dad last night could not breathe. I rang up in Melbourne. They picked him up in 15 minutes.
6: Well, isn't that a blessing? It's a blessing.
7: Geelong guy has to wait 3 days. He has to wait 3 days to get to Melbourne because the Geelong Hospital has not been upgraded, which they chose to fix a football stadium, Tony. You cannot say to me that's the right thing what they've done in 10 years.
6: It's not about the football stadium. It's about the level of...
7: It is. No, it's cost money, Tony.
6: Of course it does.
7: It's not done by the AFL.
6: Jesus. You can't have a conversation if you're just going to yell, you know, Pete. I'm not trying to change your mind. I understand the issues. I understand that it is debilitating. But that's always been the case. This is not new. There's only X amount of money in the tin. And there are people who love sport, love recreation, love a whole lot of other things. And part of that is we do need our hospitals. We do need our roads. We do need all those services. But there's only ever been limited funds. We're not... I don't know why we talk about politics this time in the morning. Get off! 14 to 1. It is Australia overnight. I'm going to go and have a drink. Bye.
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6: Secret Garden. I'm going to my Secret Garden. Secret Garden, Secret Garden, Secret Garden. Jimmy. Jimmy, good morning. Go ahead, Jim. Why don't we go to Rob? Hello, Rob, welcome.
7: Oh, good morning, Tony. Tony, lighten it up a bit.
6: Thank God.
7: My memories of Romper Room was it went Romper Bumper, Stomper Boo, tell me, do. Magic Mirror, tell me today. Did all my friends have fun at play? I can see Tony.
6: Oh.
7: And there's Jackson too.
6: Yes.
7: And there's Leanne and Jim and Arthur and Chris. And there's Vern as well. If I don't see you next time, I'll look out for you. And do you remember the songs, Tony? I used to have one, Bend and Stretch, Reach for the Stars.
6: Oh, yes.
7: There goes Jupiter, here comes Mars. Bend and stretch, reach for the stars, stand on tippy toe, oh, so high. And what about See Me Walk? So straight and tall, I won't let my basket fall. Eyes ahead and don't look down. Keep that basket off the ground. Watch me hold my head up high like a soldier marching by. A back that's straight and strong, you see, helps to make a healthy me.
6: Yay, Rob, that is fantastic. Well done. How you remember all those lyrics so beautifully. What a skill. Jim, we've got you back. Good morning.
8: Good morning, Tony. Can you hear me okay now?
6: I got you loud and clear. Jimmy, everything okay with you, old son? How are you feeling?
8: I must say I'm feeling worse, not better, but I haven't had a chance to say all the best to Leanne. She sounds very, very
6: upbeat,
8: in very good spirits. I can't say that I don't know what it's like to be in her position, because if you remember, I was also ringing you from my hospital bed.
6: You were.
8: And anyway, I'd like to wish Leanne all the best.
6: Good and you, Jim, but you're at home now, though, aren't you?
8: Pardon?
6: You're at home now.
8: I'm at home, yeah, but earlier. Earlier, because I've run late with things because of being unwell, I had to go to Bunnings to get some things. And from Bunnings, I dropped off things at home, and I continued to Coles where I did my shopping. Then I looked at the time. I thought, Dennis has started, and I put Dennis on. I remember hearing a couple of words. I thought I was going to go on with Paul Harris, and I didn't wake up till you came on. I thought, oh, no, have I slept that long? Yeah. And then to make things worse, I thought I'd put my shopping away. It's all sitting there in front of me right now.
6: Hope there was nothing frozen.
8: No, there wasn't, luckily. Anyway, Tony, I'd like to send a few cheerios to some others. Mm. First of all, to everyone who always wishes me well, I thank them very much, because there are some people who text us who I don't know. I do not ignore anybody. I acknowledge everybody that I hear. I just like to tell people that I am not up like I used to be all hours, because I'm on heavy medication. I'd like to just let everyone know.
6: And we all, Jim.
8: That I don't hear them, and thank you to all. And also, I just heard Rob on. Rob's unbelievable. He's become good. One of the new cryptic kings.
6: He's great.
8: Rob, with his jingles and that. And also, I'd also like to thank Kevin for including my name. He's unbelievable too. Kevin from Sunshine. And hello to Joan from Endeavour Hills. Nathan, he always says hello and how am I?
6: Yeah.
8: And also, I got some news for you. If you didn't hear me when I mentioned it to Dennis, so I didn't get to finish it all. Stan, the man, is suffering from cancer, and he's telling people to Stan, the man, Longides, that is the famous kickboxer that went to Australia from he made Australia famous because he went to America. He got so good, and he even appeared in some movies.
6: Right.
8: And there.
6: Stan the man.
8: Did he ever
6: work at 3KZ?
8: I don't know if he appeared on any radio shows, but however, Jane from Jane that was on with Dennis said that she met him once, and he showed his soft side about saving a kitten or an animal or something, and when she was doing the animal show. However, Dennis Alexio, who was in Kickboxer, the world champion, Stan accidentally broke his knee in a sparring match.
6: Yeah. Jimmy, I've got to go, but thank you for all that background. You look after yourself. Keep in touch with the program. Leo, we'll come to you very shortly. David in Mount Waverley, it is Australia Overnight. I'm going to get some medication too, I think. We need more medication. More people with medication could ring through. 133693, including us. 133693, it's Australia Overnight.
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6: Might have to ring Gerald Quigley. He will remember. We were only talking about it yesterday. Does anybody else know what Vegenin was? I'm sure that's how you pronounced it. Vegenin. I said to a dear friend yesterday, it was almost like a... Was it aspirin? Well, that's the question I'm asking you. Was it aspirin? Was it Disprin? There was Disprin, Aspro, and Vegenin. Came in a tube full of tablets. So what was Vegenin? Anybody remember? 133-693 is our telephone number. Now, the quiz coming up with the great man himself, Clyde Bevan, will be here. If you reckon you're up for a couple of tickets, maybe to the Palace Cinemas at the end, you get two questions right, you'll be in the running. We have a whole lot of fun with the music quiz. 133-693. Couple of calls on the way. We'll get to Leo. We'll come to you and David in Mount Waverley after the news as well. It is Australia Overnight. Going to go and have a couple of veg in it. Good morning.

0: News as it happens. This is Adelaide's 5AA.
1: Hello, I'm Nelson Scott. The US and Saudi Arabia have launched new joint strikes on Iraq. It's thought at least 20 members of an Iraqi former paramilitary alliance have been killed. The US says it's in response to attacks on American forces and Saudi oil facilities. The federal opposition has accused the government of playing chicken with the Reserve Bank despite a fall in inflation. The year to June saw headline inflation drop to 3.8%. Underlying inflation, which ignores short-term spikes, remains steady at 3.6%. Shadow Treasurer Tim Wilson says the government is tempting fate of another hike to the cash rate.
2: The government has consistently played a game of interest rate chicken with Michelle Bullock. Only yesterday, she explicitly linked government spending as a driver of the inflation crisis Australians are facing. And that's why when Australians go to the supermarket, they're spending more and getting less.
1: A 20-year-old Queensland man faces a possible death penalty in Syria for the shooting murder of another Australian. Patrick Stevenson has been detained for 7 months on a charge of premeditated murder. He was arrested after 40-year-old Australian citizen Abdullah Burgess was shot dead. Police are investigating a house fire which killed three people overnight in Sydney's southwest. Emergency services arrived at the Wiley Park home late on Wednesday to find the property severely damaged. Fire crews extinguished the blaze before locating the bodies of three people inside. They are yet to be formally identified and a report is being prepared for the coroner. Public hospital doctors in Victoria are taking protected industrial action for the first time in 20 years. They say it won't compromise patient care. Testing has confirmed the H5 bird flu strain is spreading among native wildlife. Analysis of 11 detections in South Australia has led to scientists concluding the virus has been transmitted locally. Agriculture Minister Julie Collins says authorities are prepared for further spread.
3: While there remains no evidence of any mass mortalities at this point in time, we do expect, with this local transmission, that there will be further detections in Australian wildlife.
1: A plane that took off from Melbourne has set the world record for the longest commercial flight. Brian Wilson reports.
4: Lima Romeo, runway 34, cleared for takeoff.
5: From Tullamarine to Toulouse in France, the Airbus A350-1000 flew from winter to summer, crossing two oceans, three continents, and watching two sunrises and two sunsets, all in a 24-hour and 24-minute non-stop flight. Former Qantas pilot, Richard de Crepney.
6: You can now have a non-stop flight to any point on planet Earth if there's a runway there.
5: The aircraft will commence non-stop Qantas services from Australia late next year. Brian Wilson, Melbourne.
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1: Australia remains on top of the Commonwealth Games leaderboard with 85 medals, 35 of them gold. Aussie sprinter Lachlan Kennedy has advanced to the 200-metre semi-finals in Glasgow. It comes just one day after he claimed silver and broke the Australian record in the 100 metres with a time of 9.85 seconds. Kennedy says it's been a crazy 24 hours.
8: I'm just trying to, you know, keep my head down. Got a relay to do, got had today, so trying to stay as focused as I can, but, you know, I'm pretty happy with whatever happens.
1: That audio thanks to Channel 7. Broncos veteran Ben Hunt is rejecting calls for him to retire at the end of the season. Fremantle coach Justin Longmuir is again looking to stop Bulldog star Marcus Bontepelli when they clash in Perth on Friday.
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18: Every couple of weeks we catch up with the Clyde Bevan. It is Clyde Bevan's music quiz. And you're thinking to yourself, who is this Clyde Bevan of who you speak? Well, let me tell you. He is a salon of renown, really, for many, many years. He's also former Deputy Lord Mayor of the City of Perth. Has done amazing things in the community. At one stage was even a very well-known host, MC and disc jockey. Nightclubs across Australia. We speak of Clyde Bevan, good morning.
19: Good morning, Tony McManus. How are you?
18: Is that pretty much the... I'm glad you asked. Resume? Is that pretty much your resume?
19: That'll do.
18: And a lot more. And a person who loves some really interesting wines.
19: Yes, and loves music, loves cars, loves watches, just like yourself.
18: We have all of that in common.
19: Yes, and especially music.
18: Music.
19: And probably wine too. I think probably wine might come first, I think, Tony.
18: Oh, thanks very much. Not me or the watches. That's funny. I'm looking at this rundown tonight, this morning.
19: Yes.
18: And this may be some of your finest work.
19: I think I might get over it.
18: There's, in fact, there's one there. Apart from one, which we might jump over.
19: Oh, which one's that?
18: Number 13.
19: Number 13. Let me have a look.
18: Number 13 on the list.
19: Okay.
18: Well, take your time. It's live radio.
19: Oh, that's one of my favourite songs.
18: Well, Jackson said the same thing. He said, no, it's amazing. And I said, no, I don't think so. So how it works is you ring through, we ask a couple of questions, you get two right, you go into the running for a couple of tickets at Palace Cinemas, which we will announce the winner of that at the end of the quiz. It's a bit of fun. We get to talk about some really interesting music and songs, and Clyde puts it all together for us. Do you want to kick it off?
19: Yeah, this album was released in October 2023 on Polydor.
18: Yep.
19: A bit of trivia about it. This song has had 20,505,115 plays on Spotify.
18: Yes. Yep.
19: And the album reached number one in 20 countries worldwide.
13: But this is not their new album.
19: Uh-huh. From the album Hackney Diamonds, who's performing Mess It Up?

0: Have you heard the latest album, their new one?
1: No, I haven't. I thought this might have been it, but
0: one job, just a couple of weeks ago, doing massive business called Foreign Tongues.
1: Foreign Tongues, okay.
0: Oh, I should have listened. Well, Rolling Stones, Foreign Tongues, great listed.
1: Label. I'll have a listen during the week. I look forward to that.
0: One job, just one job. David in Mount Waverley, good morning.
2: Good morning, the fill-in's here.
0: Yeah, thank you, the fill-in. I'm glad you're there, fill-in. Say hello to the one and only Clyde Bevan.
2: Morning, Clive. How are you, sir?
0: Clyde.
1: Hello, David. Thank you for calling through.
0: So the band, of course, is?
2: Thank you all. Sorry, guys.
1: The name of the band, please.
0: It's going well, this segment, isn't it?
2: Rolling Stone.
0: Thank you.
1: Okay.
0: You got one next to your name.
1: Now, David, I've been told many times from Tony, and he's complained about the questions being too hard. So for this next song, we're going to play the music, then we'll ask you the question.
0: All right, here we go.
1: You can play the music, please, Jackson.
0: Here we go, Jackson. Over to you.
3: Ladies and gentlemen, this is Mambo number 5.
2: Oh, God. Easy.

0: So the question is, who is it?
1: Well, Lou Bega is a German singer, no.
0: No.
1: 1999, this song was a hit worldwide everywhere. I'd like to know what number is it?
0: Oh, what number?
2: Number five.
0: Yeah, number five. There's a lot. You've got two next to your name. Sorry, we're going to talk over each other. This is getting really confusing on the phone. So you've got two next to your name. Now, you wanted to have it. You had a memory of the great concert from 1985.
3: Oh, did I what, Tony? And
0: Clyde.
3: Clive. Yeah. Well, Phil Collins jumped on the Concorde. Did he set at Wembley, then jumped on the Concorde, flew over to wherever it was in America.
0: Yeah.
3: Did he set? Then he jumped in with Led Zeppelin. Apparently, I didn't see it, but from what I heard, it was the worst that Led Zeppelin has ever played. Now, when it came to mixing the video itself, Led Zeppelin strictly said, no, you cannot use our footage.
1: Mm.
0: What, after it went to air?
3: After it went to air, they said, you cannot...
0: Never use it again.
3: You can't use it again because it was so bad.
0: So,
3: it was terrible.
0: So Jackson made the same mention. That was that referred to in the TV show tonight on Channel 9? Yeah, it was. Okay, thanks. Great.
3: Yeah.
0: You just said yes and made a vote.
1: Okay.
3: All right, guys, have you got extra people?
0: Yeah, we're racing through.
1: We're doing well.
0: But you're right about that. And apparently it was not a great performance.
3: Oh, it was horrible.
0: And even when they were being interviewed, it was Phil Collins that had to keep answering the question because the Led Zeppelin band members just didn't even want to talk about it.
3: No, they just didn't really want to be there. I think they were just filling in because of, making them rock up.
0: Yeah. You've got a couple next to your name, David. Thank you. Good to talk to you, son. Thanks.
3: Sure, guys.
0: See ya. Leanne, now we've got you back for the quiz. Yeah. Morning.
4: Yeah, of course.
0: This will brighten your morning.
4: Maybe.
1: Okay.
4: Hi, Clive.
1: Thank you. Thank you for calling in, Leanne. I actually saw Phil Collins a couple of years ago in Perth.
0: How good was he?
1: He had to use a walking stick. He was very, very good.
0: But it was still a really good show. Even though he was struggling, it was still a brilliant show with magnificent musicians around him.
1: And a great voice.
0: Yeah.
1: All right, and name the group performing this Australian classic.

0: real boy.
1: Gee, that's a good version, Clyde.
2: Oh, what a great voice. What a great voice. Dennis LeCorrier, who states that the Beatles were his biggest influence. Now, what was the name of the band?
3: Dr. Hook, and there's none of them left now.
2: No, you're right. You're right. All right. This one should be pretty easy for you. Who wrote this song for Cold Chisel?
1: 133-693, if you'd like to join us.

0: of the greatest Australian rock songs of all time?
1: I say yes.
2: It does, Tony.
0: You reckon it does? Leanne, you reckon it does?
1: Yeah, I reckon it does. It's a great song.
0: Yeah.
1: I'm pretty sure Don Walker wrote that.
2: Well done. You're pretty right. Well done.
0: Leanne, you've nailed 2 out of 2. You're going along beautifully.
1: Okay. Yeah? Ah, yeah. Thank you.
0: You're in the running. Well done, you. Bring us back with a do you want to kick off, do a question, we'll do a break and then come back and see if people have nailed this one. This is also a goodie. Have a listen to this, CB. Go.
2: Okay, this is a British-American supergroup formed in 1988. Name just one member of the band.

0: What an outfit. All you got to do is just name one of the members of that band, 133693.
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0: What an outfit they were. Have a listen to this.

0: That'll be most of, well, not all of them, but most in heaven. Can you imagine what it'll be like up there getting that together? Ethan, say hello to Clyde, Bev and the music quiz here on Australia Overnight. Good on you, Ethan.
1: Hello,
0: thank
1: Ethan.
0: You. Ethan, you got you there?
2: Hi there. Hey. Yeah, hi, guys. How you doing?
1: Good. Well, thank you for calling in.
2: No worries. One of the members would be Tom Petty.
1: It certainly is.
0: Well done. Excellent.
1: George Harrison, Bob Dylan, Jeff Lynne, Roy Orbison, and even Jim Keltner, who was the drummer. He had a nickname in the band called Buster Sibree. So a great band, great music. I've listened to it many times.
0: Well, what a tremendous outfit they were. And there's only the one room. So go through the list again.
1: Well, you've got Tom Petty.
0: No longer with us.
1: And George Harrison.
0: George Harrison, no longer with us.
1: Bob Dylan.
0: Bob Dylan, still with us.
1: Jeff Lynne.
0: Lynne gone.
1: No, he's with us.
0: Jeff Lynne's still
1: Roy
0: here.
1: Orbison.
0: And Roy Orbison.
1: Roy
0: gone. Orbison. So three are gone, yeah. Wow, what an effort.
1: And, they were a great band. Great music, and there's a very good DVD on how they wrote the songs and the singing of the songs. Very, very good.
0: All right, here's your second question, Ethan, to put you in the running for a couple of tickets to Palace Cinemas.
1: All right, we'd like to know. I'll give you some choices if you need them, Ethan, but who wrote this song by Rod Stewart?
0: Who wrote it? Who wrote this great song?
1: Yes.
0: Gee, this is a good track.

0: Well, that was Rock and Rod doing his version of such a good song, but who did it, who wrote it, who put it together a little bit earlier than when Rod did it, Ethan?
1: I might have to give that one a miss unless it's a multiple choice.
2: Well, Ethan, I'll give you a chance.
0: Yeah.
2: On the theme of Making It Easy, this song came from Rod Stewart's A Night on the Town, 1976. It was originally written in 1967. Was it written by Yusuf Islam, Cat Stevens, Stephen Giorgio, or Buddy Holly? Which one of those four?
1: I'll go with Cat Stevens.
0: Yay! Well done. Yes, it was.
2: And in fact, Yusuf Islam was the right answer, and so was Stephen Giorgio.
0: It was. You could have got the three of the four. That's very funny.
1: There we
0: well
1: go.
0: Played. Ethan, well done. You're in the running for a couple of tickets a bit later on. Craig, come and join us. Hello in South July. Morning, Craig.
3: Again? Good morning, boys. How's it going?
0: Say hello to the great man Clyde Bevan, who's the
3: Clyde
0: MC.
3: Clyde Bevan?
0: He's the
3: yes.
0: MC.
3: How are you, Clyde? You're a great man.
2: I'm very well, thank you. I get over it very quickly. And thank you for ringing through. Here's a good question for you. What instrument does Chrissie Hynde, the lead singer of The Pretenders, play?

0: a voice. What an incredible voice, Clay.
1: What a great voice.
0: Yeah,
1: a bit of trivia.
0: Yep.
1: She's infamous for teaching Sid Vicious from the Sex Pistols how to play this instrument.
0: Craig?
2: Would it be the guitar?
1: Is the correct answer.
0: Well done. Was that...
1: Well
0: you,
1: done.
0: You sounded like that may have just been a bit of a guess, Craig, which is good.
2: Yeah.
0: Yeah, well done.
2: Well, there's many, many instruments in the band.
0: Yeah, of course there is.
1: Yeah, and I thought if I gave them all to you, it might confuse you, so well picked. Good on you.
0: Now, this could be a tricky one. We're up to question 9. So this is possibly a tricky one, but go with this.
1: Okay, who's singing this song... Who is singing this next song with James Rain?
0: Who's singing it with James Rain? Wow.
1: Yeah.
0: Okay. Reminds me of the old gag, Seymour Legg.

0: You know, Clark, I'm not too sure that I've actually heard that particular version. Gee, it's fantastic. Not the original, which was also fab, but you look at James Rain and any hazard of a guess there, Craig, singing with James Rain. Do we need a clue on that one, Clark?
1: Well, the clue is they used to tour together. Who is it? Sorry?
2: Mark Seymour.
0: Did you say Mark Seymour?
1: Yes,
0: Mark Seymour. Well done. You snuck that in. How did you know that? I would not have known, I don't think.
2: The voice, yeah. It reminded me of other songs, yeah.
0: Keep listening. You're in the running. Lindsay, good morning.
3: Morning, guys. Good job. That previous guy, I would not have picked that.
0: I would not have either, I've got to say. I'm not too sure I've even heard that combination, but what a fantastic version of it.
1: Yeah, I've seen it quite a few times, and, they're very good together. They tour together a lot, and they do a great version of that song, which was a hit in 1972, Tony. 1972.
0: All right, here's the next question. Go for it. Here it is.
1: This next song is performed by Sade. Is this band from the UK, the US, or Jamaica?
0: Ooh, good question. Here we go.

0: What a track. I coincidentally was listening to that just a couple of weeks ago. And brilliant. Sade. Lens, just ask a question again, CB.
1: All right. The band, is it from the UK, the US, or Jamaica? They had the same name as the lead singer. So UK, US,
0: so,
1: or Jamaica?
0: So their origin. Okay.
2: Tony, I wanted your question 13. I'm still waiting for that one.
0: Question 13. Keep listening. We might get there.
2: I have no idea. I'm going to go with UK.
1: Is the correct answer. They formed in London in 1982.
0: Well done, you. She's a glorious voice. Just beautiful.
1: She's born in Nigeria, would you believe, and came to the UK at 4 years of age.
0: What a track.
2: Hey, Tony.
0: Yes, my friend, Lindsay.
2: You were correct earlier. Quo were the first band.
0: Thank you.
2: At Live Aid.
0: Thank you. Can I be in the running now for a couple of tickets to the Palace Cinemas?
2: Yeah, of course.
0: Thank you very much. Here is your second question.
1: Now, this is a question for you first, Tony. Have you ever had anybody whisper the title of this song in your ear?
0: Never, never, never. But have a listen.
1: Never. All right, okay. Who's performing it then?

0: The only thing I would have had whispers about that would be, now get away from me. Lindsay, who is singing that song?
1: I think it's Hot Chocolate.
2: Yay! Well done,
0: you.
3: Certainly is.
0: Hot Chocolato. Gee, everybody's going really well this morning, Lynn. So you've got two out of two. We'll make a selection a bit later on in this hour. 133693, Paul, Drew and Michael will come to you next. It is Australia Overnight.
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0: We're up to question 12. I suspect we may get to question 13 in just a moment. Paul.
2: I hope so.
0: Yeah, well, thank you. Welcome. Clyde Bevan's music quiz. And here is the question from the great man, CB. Go.
2: Okay, this singer is 77 years of age, now retired. He was in the same class at school with Olivia Newton-John.
0: Right.
2: Who is he?
0: Piece of pelican, this one.

0: Just glorious. Paul, good morning and welcome. You instantly will say the name of...
1: Dale Braithwaite.
0: Done. Excellent.
2: Yeah. Well, good on you, Paul.
0: So that you've got Paul. One next to your name. Now, this is the one that for CB's going to ask this and nobody will know.
2: Well, Tony, you might be surprised. Now, Tony, this song was number one in Iceland.
0: What?
2: Costa Rica.
0: It was number one in Iceland.
2: Well, Canada.
0: Tell that to President Trump.
2: And Australia. And number two in the US. Okay. This song comes from the album Last Kiss. Who is performing it? I'll give you three choices. Crash Craddock, Rocky Burnett, or Eddie Vedder.

0: What do you think, Paul? Who?
1: Eddie Vedder, Pearl Jam.
2: Yeah. Oh, well done, Paul. There you go, Tony.
3: I know. What do I know?
0: Excellent work. Paul, you've got two next to your name. I think you're in the running.
1: Okay.
2: Well done. Good on you.
0: Hold the enthusiasm, Paul. Hold it. Michael, good morning.
4: Nearly good afternoon.
0: Well, it feels a bit like that. We're moving through these beautifully. What's your music knowledge? You, on a scale of 1 to 10, Michael, how do you rate yourself?
4: Oh, 7, maybe?
0: 60, 70s, 80s, 90s?
4: 60, 70.
0: Ooh, you might just move in here. Okay, Clyde, go.
2: Now, Michael, have you heard of Raul Mallo?
4: No.
2: He's the lead singer of the Mavericks. He's going to be singing this next song.
0: Right.
2: We'd like to know who wrote this next song. It was a hit for Peter and Gordon back in 1964, but who

0: Peter and Gordon had the hit all those years ago in the 60s. There might be the clue. And it was written by, I'm going to go out and say, arguably two of the all-time greatest writers of songs, soundtrack of our lives, Michael.
1: Well, it was credited to two of them, but only one of them wrote it.
0: Okay, which was often the case.
2: I'll have to say Paul McCartney from that in.
0: Yes!
1: In fact, Peter Asher's sister, Jane Asher, was Paul McCartney's girlfriend, and he wrote it when he was 16 years of age. John Lennon didn't like it all that much, but still got to number one.
0: Did get to number one. Michael, congratulations. Is that one or two for Michael? Well, that's one. So do you want to go question number two, Michael? Do you want to play along?
2: Yes, keep me going. Thanks, Tony.
0: All right, mate, let's go back into the 70s. You're going to love this. Whoa.
1: Yes. Name this voice, the Queen of Disco.
0: That'll do. Right, there it is.
1: She sold over 100 million records worldwide. And she's pretty hot stuff.
0: She's very hot stuff.
2: Oh, gee. Tom, that's the tip of his
0: tongue. What about the initials? Initials DS.
1: DS. And I'll give you the first name. It was Donna.
2: Oh, Donna Summer.
0: Yeah.
1: Well done.
0: Perfect. You're in the running. Thanks for playing along, Michael. 133693. We're moving along beautifully. Drew, you've got it to yourself next. One lucky winner, two tickets, Palace Cinemas, the end of the quiz. Still to come, 133693.
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0: Clyde Bevan, is our very special host. He puts together the Australia Overnight Music Quiz. 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CB, this is Drew.
1: Hello, Drew.
12: G'day, CB. How are you, mate?
1: I'm very well, thank you, Drew. Thank you for asking. I'll try and make this easy for you. This next singer is now 77 years of age. Yeah, I'll do my best. Had his first hit in 1973. In which decade was this song a hit for Billy Joel?

0: What a track. So the question is, in which decade was that particular one the hit that it was?
1: Yes, 70s, 80s or 90s,
0: yeah,
1: Tony.
0: There's your choice. Drew, think about the time when you were listening.
2: I love Billy Joel, but I'd rather a sports song. I'm going to go with Jeepers Creepers. Late 80s.
1: I'll give you one more go.
2: What? Oh, we'll go early 90s then.
1: 93. Well done. Excellent.
0: Was that 93? So I would have been with you, Drew. I would have definitely said 80s for that.
1: Yeah.
2: Tony, you wouldn't have been with me. I broke for Hawthorn. You broke for Melbourne.
0: Oh, what a... and Hawthorn going beautifully, Drew. Look at the sitting in the top four spot now.
1: And I'm pleased. We're
2: just cruising.
0: Did Melbourne beat Hawthorn? I think we did.
2: I've got a really bad memory. I'm not sure.
0: And I was there at that game of the G. It was fantastic. Question number two for you.
1: All right. This is from the man who is the voice of Dr. Hook. But name the English diva who had a hit with this song.
0: Lucy Jordan. Good question.

0: That is so good. I mean, what a remarkable voice. You remind yourself how good they were, both the Dr. Hook and Dennis, particularly on that track, is amazing. Drew, so the question is, fabulous song called The Ballad of Lucy Jordan. So the question is, CB?
1: Name the English diva who sang that song and had a hit with it. She had a very husky voice. Didn't start off with one, but a lot of cigarettes and whiskey. She was a girlfriend of Mick Jagger.
0: She was for a little while, yep. Famously.
1: Wrapped up
2: interesting. Interesting. Cigarettes and whiskey. Could be a lot of female singers.
0: Yeah, it could be. Could from that era, yes.
2: Yeah.
0: Wild. So maybe initials for as a bit of a help.
1: Yeah, M-F.
0: M-F. Yeah. Did she come to Australia with him when he did Ned Kelly here in Australia?
1: Yes, she did.
0: Yeah. Initials M for Marianne.
2: M-F. Oh, yeah. Jeepers.
0: So what you've got to work out is what did the F stand for?
2: Oh, I'd love to tell you.
0: Drew, 5, 4, 3, 2, 1, bang.
2: Mary Fernandez.
0: Who?
2: I don't know, Mary Fernandez.
0: No, it's not Fernandez. Amber, no, good morning. Good morning. Do you recognise that name, Amber?
3: Oh, I had the album and I loved her to death. It was Marianne Faithfull.
0: Oh, perfect. Let's get another question quickly in before we go, otherwise we're going to run out of time.
1: Who's playing lead guitar for Rob Thomas's hit in 1999?
0: Who's playing the lead guitar here? One of the great guitarists of all time. Major hit called Smooth with Rob Thomas, featuring Rob Thomas. Who was the guitarist? Starts with the letter S, if that helps a little bit, Amber.
3: I just was a Marianne Faithfull fan.
0: Can we have a clue, CB?
1: The name of the band is the gentleman's surname. He had a hit with Black Magic Woman, if I remember rightly.
0: Yep, you'd be right there.
1: Okomaba. A lot of great albums when I was a very young boy.
0: right. No.
1: His first name is Carlos.
0: Carlos.
1: What's his surname?
0: Yeah.
3: Carlos. Oh, God. No, I'm not good at guitars, but give me women singers. Sorry.
0: Amber, you missed that. We've got to go because we've got the... we'll announce the winner straight after this. But, Amber, you missed that. Maybe next time, all part of the music quiz.
4: G'day. My name's Casey. When I was just 11 and playing a game of basketball, I had a cardiac arrest when my heart stopped for 11 minutes. 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
0: CB, we have spun the win, wheel, and the winner is Paul. Good on you, Paul, ending in 096. Winners, Grinners. Thank you. We had lots of calls, which is fantastic tonight, CB.
1: Yeah, well, lots of good music. You even got converted on The Last Kiss, didn't you?
0: We did. Thank you, I did. It is wonderful, The Last Kiss, story of my life. Thank you for that. We're going out with a bit of this. So this Black Magic Woman, who wrote it? Do you recall?
1: Oh, wasn't it Santana?
0: No. But a member of, early member of Fleetwood Mac.
1: Oh, yes. Peter Green.
0: Peter Green did the original.
1: He did the original.
0: He did. Good to talk to you. Thank you for putting all that together, and we'll do it again next fortnight.
1: I look forward to it. Thank you, Tony McManus.
0: You're more than welcome, Clyde Bevan. Very formal there. I liked it. Got your spell. Congratulations, sir, Board. You've got a couple of tickets coming your way. We'll organise that with the compliments of the good people at Palace. Your calls, open line the next hour. Lots of comments, of course. 133-693 for Australia Overnight. Morning.
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15: Hello, I'm Nelson Scott. The death toll from an earthquake in Japan has risen to at least 13, with three of the deaths in a collapsed shopping centre. Many people are still trapped in the mall. The 6.8 magnitude quake hit the country's Kumamoto prefecture yesterday. Roads and buildings are damaged. Some economists believe interest rates will rise again soon, despite better than expected inflation numbers. Headline inflation fell to 3.8% in the year to June. Quarterly inflation rose over the last 3 months. KPMG economist Brendan Ryan says the RBA board will still have concerns.
16: The fact that we're still seeing core inflation rise, and it's now 1.1% above their target rate of 2.5%, there's a high chance that they will continue with a further increase in the cash rate.
15: It's been confirmed the woman at the centre of a murder-suicide in South Australia attended a police station the day before she and her daughter were found dead. The bodies of Helena Wright and her 23-month-old daughter were spotted in the water on Monday. Police called off a search for her 3-month-old son after they received advice he could not have survived. An inquiry will examine if senior police in New South Wales engaged in serious misconduct while hiring or promoting staff. Jefferson Shaw reports.
17: The Law Enforcement Conduct Commission has announced Operation Merkur will hold public examinations into the matter next month. It'll consider if senior officers followed promotion and recruitment procedures or used their positions to unfairly influence the process. It'll also examine if the officers engaged with undeclared or unapproved secondary employment or provided confidential information without approval. The four-week inquiry will be presided over by former Supreme Court Judge and Chief Commissioner Peter Johnson. Jefferson Shaw, Sydney.
15: A serial sex offender could be released back into the WA community in months. Dennis McKenna is convicted of sexually abusing 30 boys in the 1970s and 80s. The 81-year-old is due to finish his 22-year sentence in November. Prosecutors are not applying for an ongoing detention order. A Darwin woman has been charged with using a public service role to steal millions from the NDIS. Police say the 39-year-old funneled vulnerable clients into a private business she co-owned. A cancer-fighting drug may one day be used against infections like Ebola and hantavirus. University of Queensland researchers have found NMT1 can be used to disrupt how host cells function. It stops infections from fully forming. Oscar-winning Irish musician Glenn Hansard has died in a motorbike crash in Dublin. The 56-year-old was frontman for rock group The Frames and also featured in The Commitments.
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15: Australia has added another Commonwealth Games medal to its tally, with weightlifter Oliver Saxton picking up bronze in the men's 94 kilos. Saxton was in the running for silver before his Malaysian competitor broke Games record with a 197-kilogram clean and jerk. Meanwhile, the men's, women's and men's wheelchair 3-on-3 basketball teams are all playing for gold later today. Marina Whittle hitting the jump shot to get the women into the big dance.
19: Here's Whittle. She's already shot from there and she's got another one.
20: Bombed it.
19: Oh, stop it, Australia. There's the win. Australia will be going for gold in Glasgow.
15: That's audio thanks to Channel 7. Geelong are boosting their tag plans to hold back Collingwood's Nick Dacos when they clash tomorrow night. Broncos veteran Ben Hunt is rejecting calls for him to retire at the end of the season.
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0: Bit of fun with the quiz tonight. You look at some of those songs and some we didn't get to, which is how he produces it and puts it all together for us. But I'm glad we didn't get to Nirvana. Although people I know love Nirvana, but I'm not too sure that I've been a fan ever. Smells Like Teen Spirit. It Doesn't Matter Anymore. I wish we'd got to that one. Linda Ronstadt did a great version of that. Just wonderful. And the other one that was on the list, when you mentioned people like Dionne Warwick and Elton John, they did a great song together with a few other people in there as well. That's What Friends Are For, with Carol Bayer-Sager, I think, was in that as well. So a couple of other questions that we didn't get to. But thank you for all those people that played. And we had that winner earlier. Chris, thank you for waiting. Good morning.
3: Mac, you know, like sometimes I lay down in bed in the afternoon because I watched the races. I had a bit of a bet yesterday, sort of had a sort of up and down day, but I tried to listen to the daytime programs of Freo W, but it's quite obvious they're on a platform. Jackie Falgate.
0: Do we, so, that. Chris, I really, with great love in your heart, I don't want to have a conversation about other programs on this radio station, on this network.
3: Who's going to respond to the emails?
0: Well, you should actually send the details in to those various programs, Chris. Complaining and talking about other programs is not my cup of tea.
3: They ban me off the programs because they don't want to hear constructive criticism. Jackie Falgate's got some vendetta against Jacinta, and it's got to stop.
0: So, Chris, it might be best, perhaps, if you take that up with the various people in charge of those programs. It's not what we do here, but thank you very much for Around Australia. WA caller that called last night, Tony Mac, talking about the ABC and Gina Reinhart. If you'd done a little bit of homework, she made a correct valid points, but seems you were not interested. You'll have to give me more information because we do something like 40-plus calls and maybe another nearly 100 text and email, so I don't recall each and every one. You'll have to remind me the context in which that was. It's not that I disagree. I'm always up for a really quite robust discussion, but the idea of ramming ideology at the program and at other people and at other listeners doesn't make any great sense to me. Plenty of room on the board, 133-693. Wherever you are, come and join us, 133-693. Thursday, 30th of July, 2026. It is the end of the month, almost. July's gone. Can't believe it, all but. Having a birthday today include people like Paul Anka, people like Kate Bush. Kate Bush, I can't believe, is 68 today. And when you think that she had that reboot of a wonderful song when it became a hit all over again, I think it was from the TV series Stranger Things, from memory. And it charted, went back up to the charts in the UK with a song called Running Up That Hill, which is a beautiful song, great song. Where are we going? Julian, good morning to you and welcome. Julian Armidale, hi. Bit early for you? Dropped out, as he does. We'll do this when we come back. Your calls, 133-693.
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0: Plenty of room on the board. Off air, Adrian Burkroad onto Monash Freeway is now closed. Can't get onto the freeway. Several police cars, we understand, are present. Thank you for ringing that through, Adrian. So that's Burke Road onto the Monash Freeway. It is closed off, so cannot get onto the freeway. And from what Rod report, Adrian, I think it is, says police cars present. Any more information, let us know. 133-693. Rod, good morning.
20: Morning, Anthony. How are you?
0: I'm sensational, thank you, Rod.
20: Mate, I didn't hear the program last night. I had problems getting my phone to talk to your app.
0: Wonder why that was.
20: But I don't know. The phone just wouldn't talk to any app at all last night, so I don't know what it was. It was a gremlin in the bin.
0: Yeah, sometimes happens, yeah.
20: I just heard a little bit of the chat, the comment the lady made about the junior thing in the ABC.
0: Yeah.
20: To jog your memory, the ABC's got a video clip up of a short film clip that was done for some contest they were running. Or
0: yeah,
20: something.
0: Look, I agree. It was distasteful, but it's not the worst thing that's ever happened.
20: No, but it is rather distasteful. Yeah. I was disgusted to see that the national broadcaster was actually had that up, particularly when you consider that one of their former employees, Lee Sales, was one of the judges on the team. And Lee Sales was the champion what word am I looking for? Not denigrating women, you know.
0: Correct.
20: Treating everybody equally.
0: Yeah.
20: And so Lee Sales actually sat there and laughed at it at the last bit. And when she turned around and said it had a little bit of a dark turn, I thought, my God, if that's a little bit of a dark turn, I don't just see what it'd have to be a big bit of a dark turn in Lee Sales' eyes. But that apart, the ABC are also guilty another time because there's another clip floating around on the web of one of the ABC's news presenters calling Gina Rinehart a nepo baby. And that one...
0: Is it so? So the assertion being that because they are linked by way of their employment to the ABC?
20: Well, I don't know, but I'm only going by the fact that the ABC seems to have a problem with Gina Rinehart of late.
0: Well, not well. Do they though, or is it just the one program where something was broadcast inside that program? Does that seem that the whole organisation has that similar view?
20: No, there was that program, plus there was the other program with a different, with a separate program that had the presenter calling her the nepo baby,
0: which is distasteful.
20: Well, it might be factual, but it is a distasteful way to say it. Because a lot of people forget about things that Gina does that she doesn't go looking for any plaudits for.
0: No. Like, well, I made that point yesterday in the program. She does enormous things in the background.
20: When Netball Australia were broke, she just offered them the money. Pay your bills, get out of the brown stuff. And then one of the players...

0: kid to play cricket with.
1: Yeah,
0: you know?
1: she did. Yep, she did.
0: I think people have got to start in this country. Got to be a little bit. Got to start being a little bit more tolerant. We got to kind of go back to the way we used to be. You know, all right, fine. It's good and bad. It's good and bad in everybody. Yeah. One day people are going to do something shocking, and the next day they're going to do something great. You know, wait a minute, two of them up. And in the end, you know, it all balances out in the end. And sit back and just stop being so dead serious all the time.
1: Yeah, there's that. There's that. You should sit here in front of the text line in which I face every morning, and often haven't done it for a while, but often you get to the stage you just turn it off, because the comments that come in from around Australia on the text line are pretty brutal, vile. And so that level of vile commentary, whether it be on the ABC, whether it be broadcast on a commercial radio station like 3AW or 5AA or 6PR, the Ace Radio Network, it's somewhat incidental that there are vile people out there who are hidden behind a computer spewing out rotten stuff. One of them occasionally gets through a program on the ABC.
0: There's some real keyboard warriors out in the world.
1: Yeah.
0: And they hide
1: behind that.
0: The internet has been wonderful in it. It's made the world smaller. It's brought people from all over the world closer together. But the one thing it's also done is it's actually brought out the realness of people. My mother and father used to always say, people only say when they're drunk what they're too scared to say when they're sober.
1: That's very true, Rod. Very true.
0: And that's what the keyboard warriors do. While they've got the safety of their lounge room or their bedroom or their grandma's basement, and they can hide behind the keyboard and the monitor and nobody knows where they are, they'll say what they're too scared to say when they're looking you in the eye.
1: Exactly right. So what we do now, we photograph all the really abusive, nasty ones and keep a record of them.
0: Good idea.
1: Rod, good to talk to you. Keep in touch. Drive safe, Rod. Thank you. 133-693. We'll go back to calls in just a moment. I mentioned Kate Bush earlier. Kate Bush today is 68. When you think about some of the amazing songs and the voice that she's had over the years, this would be up there with one of the best. Kate Bush, happy birthday. She's 68 today.

0: Great piece, isn't it? Kate Bush, 68 today. Goes all those songs way back at age 19. That first album, The Kick Inside, in 1977, contained Wuthering Heights, and she was only 19. You remember seeing that for the first time, probably on, I'm going to say Countdown is when we first, I think, encountered. But what a singer, what a voice. Leo, on the road. Where are you, Leo? What's happening?
1: Okay, I'm on Chapel Street at the moment, and it's very quiet.
0: Quiet. We had a note earlier to say that down around Burke Road, where is that note's gone, hasn't it? Burke Road onto the Monash Freeway there, closed off. Can't get a lot of police in that area.
1: Yeah, I've seen the police in that area, but luckily I haven't had anything to go. No one's taken me there. So I just have to follow the jobs where it takes me. I've got no real... once I'm in an area, if I get a job and it has to go through that area, I have to try and get around it.
0: Is this a quiet time this time of the year generally?
1: Yes.
0: Yeah,
1: no, it's cold. People don't go out when it's cold. The days are shorter, and plus it's been raining. That always makes a difference.
0: Yeah, it does. I jumped up around about lunchtime yesterday and thought I'll go for a stroll, looked out and it was pissing down, and then put it off. But we've had some really good days where, albeit cold, but at least the sun was shining and not raining. It was great.
1: Yeah. Today also, or yesterday, I had my first, we call it cash Uber.
0: So just explain that to us.
1: You can pay by cash now with Uber.
0: It's all done.
1: Yep, and I took the person that we wanted to. The place came up, he paid me, and yeah, it was okay. But I'm not sure how I feel about it.
0: Can you? So it's got to be cash. You can't do it with a card.
1: You can do it, no, because I mean we have to set ourselves up for a card.
0: Uh-huh.
1: But if you do it by card, you do it through the app.
0: So if somebody hands you a 50, you've got to then presumably give them change if it's only $35.
1: Exactly.
0: Right, okay.
1: So we have to carry change now, but we can opt out of the system, though.
0: And you've chosen to go into the system?
1: At the moment, yes, because I've always got cash in my pocket, because a few occasions where I've needed petrol, if I didn't have the cash, I'd be running around looking for another petrol station. And, you know, when I go to a petrol station, I don't go for a candy bar, I go for petrol.
0: Yeah.
1: And I need the petrol, you know what I mean?
0: Yeah.
1: Yes.
0: And it looks as if in the next day or so, petrol will go the other side of $2 again a litre.
1: Yes, I saw it a few places to around the $1.92. That's going to be, and plus if you put the extra 16 cents that's coming back, that's going to be $2.16.
0: Yeah.
1: When it was last time, I filled up my tank and it was almost empty, and I got to $70. I actually felt physically sick. Mine's a 40-litre car, and it's also a hybrid, which gives me about 850 kilometres, but still, I have to pay for it eventually.
0: And diesel sitting around, I think, about $2.40, according to Jackson?
1: I haven't seen the diesel. I don't really look, unfortunately. But no, it's not cheap. It's a few more places you still get cheaper petrol. Like today, I paid $1.67 because it's $1.77 during the day. After 9 o'clock, it's $1.67 because these guys drop it by 10 cents every night, which is good for me.
0: Yeah.
1: There's another place also that's in Frankston, the corner of Nicholson Street and Alexander. He always does the same thing as well, but he's the cash only. You have to pay a prepay.
0: Yeah. What happens if you feel like munchies this time of the morning? Where do you head?
1: Not many places you can do, really.
0: Really?
1: I think I mentioned, I mean, there's places called Mogul's or someplace King Street that has, or Kingsway, sorry, that has, there's an Indian place there. Here up until about 5, 6 in the morning, there's Chappelli's down on Chapel Street. Not the cheapest, but it's good food. I've had it there. Down there's also the pancake parlors. Two of them are 24 hours, but you have to be in the area. So it's not easy to get the good food. And there's always until about say 2 or 3 in the morning, you could always get a kebab or a HSP.
0: Yeah, cool. Or Macca's. Yep.
1: Or Macca's. Yes, Maccas, and there's a couple of 24-hour, we call it Hungry Jacks as well.
0: That's Joe's, yeah. Mate, you just have the rest of the day off. Go and have a sleep.
1: I'm trying to.
0: Yeah, go and have a sleep.
1: I've got a 3:30 and a 4:30 to the airport, so I can't get to sleep yet.
0: Well done. Talk soon. Thank you. Look at all these texts. Tone, Veginin. I asked a question earlier about Veginin, and you say, this is from Gil who texted this in earlier, Veginin, first of a kind, sort of a Panadine fort containing paracetamol and codeine. Cheers, Gil. Haven't seen it. So presumably it's no longer an item. Veginin, V-E-G-A-N-I-N. Tony and Jay, I recall going to Mum and Auntie Betty to see Leonard Teal in the theatrical production of While the Billy Boils. He portrayed Henry Lawson. Swore like the troopers. My cousin Brian laughed his head off hearing this. Brilliant show, Marion, thank you. So what, touch typing. Think of the past, rather laborious, but one who did go down the secretarial path. Oh, that's Maggie. Thank you, Maggie. Hello. And 50 years of marriage, Tone, but the spark left before the first electricity bill arrived. That's funny. Stockholm syndrome with a shared mortgage. Ask the callers to call you and tell us when the spark died. That's a very good question. In any friendship, any relationship, I guess, when do you know it's over? When that spark, that so-called spark, dies? Good question. Stockholm syndrome, shared mortgage. 133693, Australia overnight. Morning.
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10: Okay, we'll hit the phones back. If you have just tuned in for the first time on this Thursday morning, nice to have your company. 133693 is the telephone number. We kicked it off earlier this morning with primary school, where and when. At which primary school did you attend? Now, this is right around Australia. So a primary school maybe that you attended in Western Australia. Which little school did you start in South Australia? For those listening through 3AW and the ACE radio network, anywhere around the world for that matter, where did you first go to school in primary school? We'll tell you why a bit later on. Primary school, where and when? 133693. Do you have a bird at home, a caged bird at home that you love, you talk to on a regular basis? Why did that come up? Only because the brother in Queensland has this sort of bit of a ritual. So come round about 5 o'clock, drinks time, pre-dinner, PDDs, out comes the bird out of the cage and for about an hour and a half sits on his shoulder and does hardly move the whole time until the meal is served. Soon as a meal is put down there by his beloved, the next thing, bird back into the cage. Really, flies straight back into the cage, done and dusted. Do you have a bird at home? Bird lovers, 133693. Penguin Books, the anniversary of Penguin Books. 1935 was the year today we first saw, heard about Penguin Books. What a brand that was. The question that we threw out was, we had some really good callers earlier, talking about that first book that you remember reading as maybe a young adult, even younger than that perhaps, as a child. What was the one that jumps to mind for you? For me, and possessed by it, as was the aforementioned brother, was A.A. Milne, Winnie the Pooh. That was over and above Webster's Dictionary. But Winnie the Pooh, just such a gorgeous read, and besotted would be the word I would use. All My Lovin' was a major hit for whom on this day in 1963? And I've got an Elvis thought for you too. He was only 19 on this day, 1954, and his first concert. Elvis Presley, first concert, 1954. If you could think of just one concert that you would love to have seen, most would have Elvis in that list. What would be yours? 133-693. And you can also send a text as well. As you know, we love the text. 0477-693-693. But keep it classy. Don't aim it at people. Don't aim it at the listeners. Keep it tidy. It's nice. Tone, first book, Silver Brumby. Silver Brumby by Aileen Mitchell. Is it or Mitchell? We no longer put milk bottles out. And we no longer put milk bottles out. Good on you. Thank you. Sandra, good morning.
2: Morning, Tony. How are you going?
10: Really well. And yourself?
2: Yeah, good, thank you.
10: What's happening?
2: I went to a primary school.
10: Yeah.
2: In Sydney. In a suburb called Oatley. Oatley Public School I went to.
10: Is that Oakley with a K or Oatley with a T?
2: O-A-T-L-E-Y.
10: Oatley.
2: Yeah. Are you familiar with the story of James Oatley? Do you ever watch the Sydney to Hobart yacht race?
10: Oh, of course. Sure do.
2: Yeah, if you look for the ship, that's the Oatley family. And the first books I read was a series called Donna Parker.
10: Now, just remind us about Donna Parker. Who wrote those?
2: Oh, look, I couldn't tell you now. I was only about eight. I mean, you know, I'm 70 years old now. But I just remember they were Donna Parker books.
10: And it was about Donna Parker herself. And what did she do?
2: It was a series of her adventures, I think, you know, something like that.
10: Along with...
2: I really loved them. You know, my mum would buy them for me when they came out. They sort of came out, you know, gradually as a series. And I wouldn't be able to tell you where they were now. I think I passed them on to another little girl in the suburb.
10: They weren't done by Enid Blyton, were they?
2: They might have been, yeah.
10: Who did Famous Four or Famous Five? Yeah, I can't remember now.
2: Yeah, Famous Five. Yeah.
10: Famous Five, was it?
2: Mm.
10: Good on you, Sandra. Thank you.
2: All right, have a good morning, Tony.
10: No, thank you, and you have a beautiful morning too. First book I can remember, Tone, says Ronnie, James and the Giant Peach. James and the Giant Peach. Text ending in 843, Lee Forrest, just blow that one up for me, Jackson, thank you. Lee Forrest did an interview with an American singer, Macy Gray. Oh, how fantastic, Macy Gray. Favourite song of hers is B.O.B., an acronym for battery operated boyfriend. Check out the lyric. It's on YouTube. I'll have a look at it. 843. Lee Forrest, one of the master classes. I think he's looking after. I think he's looking after the afternoon program at the moment on 5AA, isn't he? It's just great. Wherever you are, boys, running. I don't quite understand that one. Dr. Hook. Oh, this was going back to the quiz, was it? Yeah, it was Dr. Hook. You're right about that. Well, I think we had two Dr. Hook questions in the quiz. Separately, but linked in. Neil, good morning. Tony Mack speaking. Hello.
4: Good morning, Tony. How are you?
10: I'm well, mate. Thank you.
4: Good, mate. I'm ringing about my primary school days.
10: Yeah, which school? Where did it all start?
4: Albert Street State School in Brunswick.
10: And what decade are we talking?
4: Or Sydney Road and Albert Street.
10: In the 60s?
4: Yes, 59 I started.
10: Late 50s.
4: Yeah, I had a good time. Good life.
10: Good on you. Did you say 69 you started?
4: Oh, 59.
10: In 59. Okay, 59.
4: 73, mate. All right.
10: You're doing okay. Well done, you.
4: You run a good show, mate. I've been listening to you all the time, and yeah. And I've got another, you've asked for something else. I didn't see Elvis, but I was in California in 79.
10: Yeah.
4: Went to see Bee Gees Live.
10: Oh, really?
4: Yeah, they were great. Yeah, and it's on YouTube. You can ask all your listeners to look up July 15th,
10: 1979.
4: At Oakland Stadium.
10: And so they would have still been doing a lot of the songs like Staying Alive, a lot of the disco stuff.
4: Oh, yeah. That was when they were dressed in white outfits. Yeah, Andy Gibb was there and Willie Nelson, I think, come on. Yeah, there was about 85,000 there at Oakland Stadium.
10: Did you go there deliberately or you just accidentally fell upon
4: it? Happy birthday. Yeah, I met two brothers in Hawaii 6 months earlier, and they said, come to our mainland. And I had an American accent when I come back to Australia.
10: Yeah, sometimes that happened.
4: Oh, they wrote a letter to President Carter because I was going to migrate there.
10: And what happened?
4: And we got, there was about 3 inches of paperwork to do, and they wanted primary school results.
10: They want everything, don't they?
4: Yeah, they do. But a great country, yeah.
10: Would you go back?
4: No, I haven't been back yet, but I'm planning to. I was thinking of even going with you to the football, Melbourne.
10: For the Melbourne Storm, yeah, which Ross and Russ are running for the Brekkie Show here on 3RW.
4: Yeah, when do you have to put your money in to do that?
10: Neil, I'm not the person to ask, I suppose. I don't know the timing and thing, but sooner rather than later, I would imagine there will be a massive amount of interest in it, certainly as it gets closer. But it'll be a case of first in, first serve, I would have thought. How many they're taking, I'm not sure. More the merrier, though.
4: Fair enough. I'll give them a call.
10: Yeah, it'd be worthwhile, though.
4: I think
10: all the details would be online, how to book it. Like pretty good value. I mean, based on what I've heard about it, it'd be great.
4: Yeah, might be great. Yeah. Oh, it's a great country out there.
10: Good on you, Neil.
4: Yeah.
10: Thank you. Keep in touch.
4: Mate.
10: See ya. Bye.
4: You
10: too. Bye. Went to St Mary's, West Melbourne, grade 1 to 5, in the years from 1963 to 1965. Cheers, John. Thanks. I think my little one was in 1960-61, and it was coincidentally St Anthony's in Noble Park. I've mentioned it before. Mum and Dad had this little milk bar, Lightwood Road, sitting up on the letterbox, and the first, in the Bubs we used to call it, I think, and grade one was at St Anthony's in. And it was, at that time, it seemed like this massive building. A couple of years ago, I drove down there past to have a look at it with a couple of friends, and it's just different now, obviously, and small. But at the time, you just thought it was this most amazing space. First book I can remember, James and the Giant Peach, where he meant. Tony, thank you for all those texts coming through. I'll get to them in just a moment. Keep them coming. 0477-693-693. Plenty of room. Melbourne, 8 degrees on the way for 13 today. Perth's 8 degrees, top of 21. Mainly sunny day again. Beautiful day in Perth. Adelaide, 6 degrees, partly cloudy, and top of 14 today.
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10: Glad we mentioned that. For those that would be interested, it would be fantastic to go over and watch the Melbourne Storm v Tigers in Las Vegas. Plus, if you don't mind, a stop in Hawaii with Ross and Russ, hosts of the 3AW Breakfast Program, of course. Have a look at the website, which is Australian Sports Tours website, Australian Sport Tours. Or you can give them a call. Melbourne number 9071 4540. X Heights Primary School, two spacious ovals, bay and city views, just near Brockoff's, around about 2 o'clock each day, and a wonderful smell of baking biscuits. Oh, yum. One owner, Victorian Government, one time opportunity, genuine inquiries only, ask for Henry B. I don't know what that means, but it's funny. One owner, Victorian Government. Thank you. But the school was just near the Brockoffs. There's a name. Colin, morning.
17: Good morning. I used to go to Richmond Central in 1949.
10: No, Cole.
17: And my first teacher was Miss Rogers.
10: Remember it like it was yesterday?
17: Certainly do. And then grade 5 and 6 or in the primary school, we had to go to North Richmond. And then it started the technical school. There was no high school. There was only a tech school for boys. And there was the Richmond Domestic Arts for the girls.
10: What?
17: There was no high school in Richmond.
10: Did you go to the tech?
17: I certainly did.
10: What did you learn there, Carl?
17: I got intermediate diploma entrance. So you just did Maths 1 and 2, English 1 and 2, and Science 1 and 2.
10: So 6 subjects.
17: Yes. Well, you did one subject of social studies, which was 45 minutes, and you did half a day trade.
10: And what trade was it, Cole?
17: The first 2 or 3 years of the tech, you did woodwork, plumbing, and turning and fitting. And the final year 4, I did motor mechanics.
10: And at that stage, presumably, you're only, 15, 16 or something?
17: That's right. I lost, yes, and that year 10 was the highest you could go to, and I started the State Savings Bank of Victoria. And I worked there for 30 years.
10: Oh, in what, as a teller?
17: I started off as a postage clerk and I finished up as a senior manager in lending.
10: Good on you, Cole. And was that a joyous time in banking as you reflect on that?
17: Fantastic. There was not a day, you know, like I specialised in lending.
10: Yeah.
17: And, you know, there was not a day that, you know, everything was different. You know, it was good.
10: Because in those days you could sit with a customer, presumably. Customer was looking to borrow some money, quite often, presumably for a house, but not always.
17: Exactly. Yes, yeah, so I remember, I think I was about 23 or 24 when they made it okay that a woman's income could be counted as the salary to service the loan. That when I was about 23 or 24 years of age.
10: Yeah, that's fantastic.
17: So that was, yeah.
10: Cole, and that would have been heartening because you would have seen young people keen in the, and how times have changed. You would have seen young people come in trying to get a start by way of a mortgage, and to help them get that over the line must have been really fulfilling.
17: I can remember that I had the what they call the credit Foncia loan. This is going up to about 1966. Credit Foncia loan, 3.75% fixed.
10: Yeah.
17: And
10: for the term of the loan?
17: 25 years, and the maximum was $8,000.
10: Mm.
17: And then you went to a savings bank loan, which went to $12,000, and that was a higher interest rate. But and you're allowed to borrow 3.5 times your salary.
10: And who set that rule? That was set by the bank, presumably.
17: Commissioners of the bank, yes.
10: And that may vary from bank to bank?
17: No, that was a state bank only.
10: State bank.
17: All banks' qualifications varied, yeah.
10: Yeah. And then what did you do post? Because you, if you had 30 years there plus.
17: Yes.
10: What did you do after
17: that? I went to State Bank of New South Wales after the merger of the Commonwealth Bank. I went to the State Bank of New South Wales, and that was taken over by Colonial. Then did a little sit with Bendigo Bank and St George Bank, and then I went to sell cars in the car yard from the time of 65 till 72.
10: That's fantastic, Colin. That is fantastic. Are you still car mad?
17: I still love cars, but I need to drive there. But look, the education I got from the tech, I reckon it's better than any education kids get now, because you just did the maths 1 and 2, science 1 and 2. Well, science was electronic and magnetism, and chemistry, then English 1 and 2. So they were your main core subjects, 4 days a week of just doing those subjects, and they were very hard.
10: Cole, what a great story. What do you do? What keeps you busy these days?
17: Just relaxing.
10: Follow the footy?
17: I follow the Tiger Boys because I was born in really Richmond.
10: Yeah, of course.
17: And, so I follow all sports because that's all you had to do when you came home from school. My mother would throw you out the front and you'd kick the football around. Summertime, you would be cricket, or you'd have to go to the swimming pool because we had a Richmond bar, so they were very good. So those were the three subjects you had to think of. When I got to 14, did a little bit of boxing. So, you know, just all sport, you know.
10: Gee, there was some boxers came out from that Richmond area too.
17: Oh, yes. Steve did his joint, and Steve did his one of the four. South Four, he was good.
10: Yeah.
17: Leo Berry's gym in Richmond behind the bars. Used to go there.
10: Well, you would have known every pub around the area at one point.
17: There was 29 pubs in Richmond.
10: I know.
17: And on the Saturday afternoon, Leo Berry, who was the trainer of the gym, he would go around to those pubs on a Saturday afternoon, and if he saw one of these boxers in there, he wouldn't trade him anymore.
18: Yeah, you better. Colt, what a great call. Thank you for sharing those wonderful stories with us. That's what it's all about. Everybody has a story here in Australia overnight.
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18: Funny couple of texts. One in particular I mentioned earlier, but it just had Henry B. And then that text had come back and said, Henry Bolte, you nincompoop. Well, I didn't realise the context. Things need to be put into some sort of context when you're texting. Otherwise, it makes no sense. But Henry Bolte, gee, there's a name, Sir Henry. Of course. Passing parade coming up very shortly. Maggie will come to you. We'll go to the UK. It's all part of Australia Overnight. Good morning.
9: News as it happens. This is Adelaide's 5AA.
28: Hello, I'm Nelson Scott. The US and Saudi Arabia have launched new joint strikes on Iraq. It's thought at least 20 members of an Iraqi former paramilitary alliance have been killed. The US says it's in response to attacks on American forces and Saudi oil facilities. Federal Treasurer Jim Chalmers is warning recent developments in the Middle East have not yet been factored into inflation data. Australia's headline inflation rate for the year to June was 3.8% below RBA expectations. Mr. Chalmers says recent escalations in the Gulf have made the outlook for the rest of the year more complex.
29: We know that inflation is still higher than we would like it to be. We know that the war in the Middle East and the uncertain developments, even in the last couple of weeks, risks that outlook as well. But in the circumstances that we find ourselves in, these numbers today are encouraging.
28: A paperwork blunder has put one nation's registration in Queensland at risk. Amy Drew reports.
0: The Office of Fair Trading says it may launch an investigation into the party's Queensland division unless they urgently lodge overdue financial documents. A spokesperson for OFT has confirmed the past 3 years of annual returns have been provided, but crucially, audited financial statements weren't included, which are required by law. One Nation has until August 18 to submit the outstanding information. OFT says failure to lodge will result in an investigation from the regulator and could lead to potential small fines, including for division president and party leader Pauline Hanson. Amy Drew, Brisbane.
28: Police are investigating a house fire which killed three people overnight in Sydney's southwest. Emergency services arrived at the Wiley Park home late on Wednesday to find the property severely damaged. Fire crews extinguished the blaze before locating the bodies of three people inside. They're yet to be formally identified, and a report is being prepared for the coroner. The New South Wales government's being asked to review the way licences to kill protective native animals are issued. A parliamentary report found 650,000 of the licences were granted in the state in 2023, more than any other state or territory. Animal Justice Party MP Emma Hirst says the report also shows the need to provide more information to landowners.
1: Many of them indicated that they would rather use non-lethal options, but they weren't aware of what they were. So there's this real education piece that needs to be part of this as well.
28: A 20-year-old Queensland man faces a possible death penalty in Syria for the shooting murder of another Australian. Patrick Stevenson has been detained for 7 months on a charge of premeditated murder. He was arrested after 40-year-old Australian citizen Abdullah Burgess was shot dead. Public hospitals in Victoria are taking protected industrial action for the first time in 20 years.
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28: At the Commonwealth Games, Australia's men's, women's and men's wheelchair 3-on-3 basketball teams will all soon play in gold medal matches. Aussie sprinter Lachlan Kennedy has advanced to the 200-metre semi-finals just one day after he claimed silver and broke the Australian 100-metre record. Kennedy says it's been a crazy 24 hours.
3: I'm just trying to keep my head down. Got a relay to do. Got had today, so trying to stay as focused as I can, but, you know, I'm pretty happy with whatever happens.
28: That audio thanks to Channel 7. St Kilda star Rowan Marshall is in doubt to face the Swans on Saturday. The ruckman was a late out against North Melbourne following a back spasm on Sunday. Adam Dewey says he will see out the last 3 years of his contract at West Tigers after thrashing out issues with coach Benji Marshall.
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18: Nice to have you company. You've just joined us maybe for the first time on this day, Thursday, July 30, if you don't mind. Once Oscar, that is once WONCE winner, Irish musician Glenn Hansard in a motor crash on his motorbike, motorcycle crash. Very sad. English singer-songwriter Glenn Hansard won the Academy Award in 2007, died in a motorcycle crash the outskirts of Dublin. Wednesday morning, his management said he was 56. Irish police said a man in his 50s died single-vehicle motorcycle crash on the western outskirts of the Irish capital before 4:30 in the morning Wednesday. The man, who they did not name, treated the scene but was pronounced dead short time later. We now know it was Glenn Hansard who won the Oscar for Once. Musician, great musician. Very, very sad. Tone, now, Sue, you've sent a really interesting text, and I get it, but a lot of it's out of complete context. I'll tell you what I'd like you to do, Sue. Well, there's a couple of things, but one in particular is send me a email and I will respond accordingly, rather than do it via text, which is not conducive to that conversation, but very happy to have it with you. Been doing this for a long time, Sue, so nothing really is in anywhere near painful, as you would imagine. Overnights, plural, at 3aw.com.au. Overnights at 3aw.com.au. Tone, about 30 years ago, got my first mortgage. I sat with the bank manager. He approved it, even though on paper I couldn't afford it, and he said I should stop taking so much cash money as it will make it harder to get a loan in the future. Really good bloke. Thank you for that one. The text is no name on it, but it says 759. Point of that is, I reckon everybody would have some sort of story about how they got their first mortgage. In Ballarat all those years ago, early part of the 80s, little property came up, which I ultimately bought. Around the same time, the Keating changed the mood of the meeting, and all of a sudden, CommBank weren't doing the deals that they were doing the previous day after that particular budget. So I walked up the street on Lydiard Street, got to another bank, and walked in and said, I'm really cross. And the guy said, look, don't worry, sit down, let's have a yak about it. Sat down, had a yak about it, did the deal about 4 days later, and the rest is history. But it was only because of that consideration of that particular person with whom I dealt at that time. And it was just purely a fluke, I guess. But, gee, it was life-changing for me and the family at the time. Maggie, different Maggie, good morning.
13: Good morning.
18: Hello, Maggie.
13: First-time caller.
18: Welcome along, Maggie, and thank you for your patience.
13: Thank you. That's okay. I went to Avon School in South Australia from 40. I think it was 49-50, and there was only 32 kids in the school for the whole school.
18: And all in the same class? How did they manage that? Were they in separate rooms? Probably
13: no,
18: not.
13: No, we weren't on the same class. Seven grades. It was seven grades and one school teacher.
18: Doing all the grades?
13: Yes.
18: Maggie, where was it exactly?
13: Avon. It's between Balaclava in South Australia, Balaclava.
18: Yeah.
13: And Dublin.
18: And so you...
13: Dublin?
18: Yeah, do. So you presumably live not far away?
13: Oh, no, I'm miles from you.
18: No, not now. Then, you live pretty close to the school is what I meant.
13: No, I'm about 2 hours away from the school now. I live in Wallaroo.
18: No, but then, how far did you have to travel to get to the school?
13: Oh, yeah. Sorry.
18: Yeah, you're all right.
13: I started off going by horse and cart in about 3 miles.
18: And so how would you get on a horse and cart? Whose was it?
13: Oh, well, because I lived on a farm.
18: Okay, that's what I'm trying to get to. All right, so you were on a farm. Who would have driven the horse and cart?
13: Oh, my two big brothers before, and then I got allergic to horses, so we had to give that up. So then we used to walk to school.
18: Oh, Maggie, so that would have been a bit of a stroll.
13: Oh, yeah. So, and sometimes we would get taken and then we'd have to walk home.
18: Tell us about the allergy to the horses. How did that come about?
13: I don't know. My eyes used to swell up and itch like hell.
18: Hay feverish almost.
13: Probably something like that, yeah.
18: Linked in. And how long did you stay in that area post-school, Maggie?
13: Till I was 21 and I got married and lived at Malala.
18: What's the name of that area?
13: Malala.
18: Malala, which was not far from where you grew up?
13: Probably half an hour's drive.
18: Yeah, so not far from where you were in those days.
13: No.
18: Yeah.
13: No.
18: And was that again farming, Maggie, in those married years?
13: Yeah, that was all. No, I didn't marry a farmer. I married a baker.
18: A baker? Wow.
13: Yes.
18: in a little, own little business?
13: No, he worked for somebody. And I keep telling everyone that because he had to get out of the bakehouse and he went back to school to get his certificate for work in the council.
18: Yeah.
13: And, and everyone, a lot of people that didn't know he was a baker, I say to them, a baker made my babies.
18: How many babies, Maggie?
13: Everyone sort of looks and thinks, well, you know, he's a boss of the outside gang in the council. How come you make a marriage? I think that I must have had an affair or something.
18: That's funny. How many babies, Maggie?
13: Oh, two out of seven. Two out of seven pregnancies.
18: Oh, so five didn't go that way.
13: No, nearly lost my life twice.
18: Oh, sorry.
13: No, don't be sorry. Something's happened in my life.
18: Happens all the time, sadly, and probably doesn't get reported enough.
13: Right.
18: Maggie, they're both grown up now.
13: Oh, yes. One lives just down the road from me. She's 58. And the other one lives in Adelaide.
18: Gorgeous. Maggie, what a great call. You keep well. And husband's still with you?
13: No, he passed away 2.5 years ago.
18: Oh, I'm sorry, Maggie.
13: He had cancer all through him, everywhere.
18: It's a dreadful thing, isn't it?
13: I'm a bit cross with the specialist because it was prostate to start off with and then it got into his bladder and they didn't operate and I think they should have operated there and then. Mm. Anyway,
18: well, it does happen. Well and truly it happens, and we know that. And I suppose now you've got to find joy in other places every day.
13: Oh, yes, I do. I'm a member of the Red Hatters, if you know what the Red Hatters are.
18: I do. I love the Red Hatters all around Australia.
13: Yes, I love the Red Hatters too.
18: Love the Red Hatters. Maggie, it's great to talk to you. Don't be a stranger. Call in any time.
13: Oh, this is the first time I've ever done anything like this. I didn't know how I'd go.
18: Well, you've got, on a scale of 1 to 10, we'll give you a rating. I'm looking at Jackson. He's saying you get a 9 out of 10 for a first-time effort.
13: Oh, thank you.
18: Look at you. Good on you, Maggie. Yeah, okay. Excellent work. Isn't that fabulous call? Love newbies. 133-693. Trev, g'day.
14: Good morning.
18: Trev, morning to you.
14: Yeah, talking about mortgages, when I got my first one was like I was an owner builder down in the country. I did built the house myself, 22,000 bricks in it, fairly big house. But the wife at the time said she didn't want a bank with National Bank because my grandparents were with them, my father's parents were with them. She wanted to go Bendigo. I said, all right. So anyway, we put all our money into Bendigo and that because she knew the manager of a Bendigo bank. Mm. Anyway, I got the slab down with my own coin and I was ready to to move on to start building the house itself. And I went to the Bendigo and said, look, I need money to move on. And they said, oh, look, we can't give you any until it's to the lock-up stage. I said, what? I said, well, what am I supposed to do for cash to keep building? He said, no, I'll get a bridging finance. The interest on that was nearly double what normal.
18: Massive.
14: Anyway, I went across the street back to the National, walked in and reached Spears. I'll never forget it. Sat down and had it. Told her what my prediction was. She said, look, Trevor, I'll give you $20,000 now in your account so you can keep building and we'll put through the, because I wanted 50, and we'll put the rest through. You'll get that in probably a few weeks' time. So I got 20 grand straight up to keep building, and I built the whole house myself except the, did everything myself except the brick line. And I hadn't got a trade at all, but I just knew what to do. And
18: how long did you stay in that property, Trev?
14: Oh, God, we separated. The kids were probably there 5 years. The oldest was 5 years old.
18: Oh, very young.
14: And probably 8 years. And sold it a fair while ago. But it's still, I've been back there again and driven in and had a look at the house and back out again. Because it was on in the country, but it's still there, and I was. To be honest, I was quite proud of myself. It took me 2 years to build while I was running a business at lawyering, and
18: Good on you.
14: Those weekends at night time,
18: mate. Those stories about it can be one person. In your case, the National Australia.
14: We didn't have to look at the house and back out again. Because it was on in the country, but it's still there, and I was. To be honest, I was quite proud of myself. It took me 2 years to build.

0: to the line, and it was the start, and it was a blessing in that sense.
1: Yeah, and then years later, another Mrs. she wanted to go ANZ. And guess what? I'm back with National again.
0: Good on you. Trev, it's always good to talk. And you've got always great stories, and I appreciate that. Trev is there in Spotswood. 133693. Elizabeth Callaghan in just a moment. We'll look at what's happening with the new top man, the Prime Minister, of course. We get confused between the Premier and the Prime Minister, Tone. The new Prime Minister in the UK, some talks that are going on, so we'll get all those details in just a moment. And a cricket match, speaking of amateur cricket match, that goes viral over cheating claims. The details still to come, Australia overnight.
2: This is John Doremus with the passing parade of the story of a man with a little black bag. Big Ben was just striking 7 p.m., a little man walked briskly. He wore a bowler hat pulled down as far as it would go. And in his gloved right hand, he carried a small black bag. His destination was the building that housed the offices of London's most illustrious newspaper, The Times. I'll be back to tell you a remarkable story about that same little man and his little black bag after this message.
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2: The little man made his way along the dimly lit passage on the ground floor of the Times building. As he reached the door of an unlabeled office, a second man came out of an office further along. Where the devil you think you're going, came the imperious demand. To my office, of course, snapped the little man. Where else? Lord Alfred Northcliffe, the new owner of the Times, glared suspiciously back at him. Who are you? What's your job here? I don't work for the Times, said the little man primly. I work for Coutts Bank. He wanted to explain that he had been coming to the same office in the newspaper building for the past 21 years, and that his bag contained £1,000 sterling in gold. Am I to understand, sir, sputtered the incredulous Northcliffe, that you're in the habit of spending the night here? Every night, came the prompt reply, and Sundays as well. But what the deuce for? Who does the money belong to? To the bank, said the little man. As to what it's for, I really couldn't say. Nobody's ever told me. Northcliffe went home in a daze, rather wondering if he'd taken leave of his senses. The next morning he called on the governor of Coutts Bank, an old friend of his, and told him of the encounter. The governor was at a loss to explain it and undertook to make immediate inquiries. This he did, and the following day invited Northcliffe to join him for dinner that evening. "Well, have you got to the bottom of it?" inquired his lordship upon arriving at the other's house. "Indeed I have," chuckled the governor, "and it's quite a story, I can tell you." The story it transpired had begun with the defeat of Napoleon Bonaparte at Waterloo almost a century before. The battle itself had been fought on a Sunday, and the then editor of the Times had hit on the idea of sending a reporter across the channel to cover it. But to get him across, a boat had to be chartered, and chartering a boat at that time cost a considerable amount of money. "Are you telling me," argued Northcliffe, "that the Times could not afford it?" "Well, they could afford it all right," said the governor, "but it was Sunday. There was none on hand, and the banks were closed. As a result, the reporter wasn't able to get on a boat, and the Times missed out on the biggest story of the century." The editor was furious, of course. The next day, it seems, he descended on Coutts and ordered the bank to see to it that henceforth on Sundays and every night, a man was to be in calling distance of the editorial office with £1,000 sterling in his possession to be made available on demand. Such was the explanation for the man with the little black bag. No one had ever thought to countermand the order. And he and his predecessors had been on the job every night and every Sunday for 95 years.

0: might well have been there still but for the chance encounter with Lord Alfred Northcliffe. Our time is up till we meet again for another chapter in the Passing Parade. This is John Doremus, and goodbye for now.
1: What is it with escalators and politicians? Politicians and escalators. First up, I think we remember it was Donald Trump. Last week, it was the Prime Minister. And now there's a photograph in The Age today of our brand new Premier on an escalator. Is that the new thing? Is that the best way now to feature, whether you fall off, whether you fall up, or whether you're just travelling on an escalator? Having said that, it's quite a nice photo.
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13: London calling to the faraway towns, now war is declared.
1: Which means we go to the UK, Ender Brady on leave. Elizabeth Callaghan sitting in. Elizabeth, good morning.
14: Good morning, Tony. How are you doing?
1: I'm sensationally well. I'm just reading about the new Prime Minister. You're part of the world, Andy. We just call him Andy now, Andy Burnham. Yeah. And cross-party talks over social care. Fair bit of reform on the agenda.
14: Yeah, so this is his kind of, he's made his first kind of major policy speech today from a care home. And he's kind of set out three key points, one of which he wants a national care service to value social care workers to be better paid. And also to change the tone of it and have cross-party debate. So he invited the Conservative and Liberal Democrat leaders to have a discussion about this. Unfortunately, it was very short notice, so Timmy Badenoch was unable to attend, but Davey was on holiday. So he spoke to them via video link, and he notably didn't invite the Green Party nor Reform UK, but just those two key main opposition parties. So it's quite a clever ploy, really, for him to garner that support ahead of any knuckling down any real kind of policy and changes, and wanting to get that cross-party support to drive it forward. It's something he's really passionate about, and that certainly came out in his speech. And he wants it to be a bit of a legacy for him. And it's also something that's really personal to him, because his father is suffering from Alzheimer's and so has to have a lot of care. So, you could definitely feel he has that that drive, that passion to drive this through, and obviously wants to, get the support of all the parties in doing that. But obviously, the Tories have said, and actually Kimmy wrote to Burnham to say that, we have to rule out tax rises or increase borrowing to pay for it. He's not ruling out any tax rises, and who knows how we're going to, how are we going to pay for it? There's been questions about this death tax. He was health secretary many years ago, Andy Burnham, Andy, as we like to call him. And one of his, and this was something he tried to push through back then, that was in 2009. And then obviously the Conservatives came along and pushed it away. So it's been a long time campaign of his to change the social care system, which is in need of reform, absolutely.
1: Yeah, sure. Meanwhile, what are the polls doing? It's early days, but what are the polls up to?
14: Well, he's had the burn and bounce, we're calling it. So for the last year or so, Reform have been doing very well in the polls. They've been riding high, Nigel Farage's Reform UK. But now Andy Burnham in some of the polls have now overtaken them, and in one is levelled. So they are no longer flying high. So this is really significant, and it shows that their dominance is going. Reform UK have their own issues at the moment with Nigel Farage and a cash scandal at the moment, and him stepping down and igniting a by-election, but that's a completely other story. It's certainly a bounce that's been quicker than I think pollsters expected. And part of it is Andy Burnham, but part of it is that Keir Starmer is no longer there. He was really dragging the polls. He was hugely unpopular. But now you have this character that looks like he's going to drive through change, and he's showing, well, certainly looking like he is going to, and has that passion. And, I guess you just have to be quite direct and go along with it and not be wishy-washy, which was what Keir Starmer was. Was just crazy.
1: That seemed to be the perception, that wishy-washiness of a leader.
14: Yeah.
1: We love wishy-washy.
14: Yeah. We don't like wishy-washy in our leaders.
1: No. Elizabeth, stay there. When I come back, there's a really interesting yarn doing the rounds. This is an amateur cricket match. It's gone viral because of so-called cheating claims. We'll look at that in just a moment. Next, we catch up in the UK. Sitting in for the great man is Elizabeth Callaghan. More the other side of this.
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21: Elizabeth Callaghan, just remind people about Zach Polanski and this refusal now to apologise to Farage. This is about a so-called guillotine post, which Reform has now reported to police.
14: Yes. So this all came about after Green Party leader Zach Polanski accepted a collaboration post on Instagram. So you can just say accept and click it. He clicked it. Clearly not looking at all the photos. They were from a Green Party event and he saw himself, I guess, on the first one and thought, great. But amongst the 20 photos was one of a man wearing a T-shirt with a picture of a guillotine and the words, "I'm only making plans for Nigel," which is actually from the 1979 hit by XTC, for those that remember that one. I think that's getting a bit of a resurgence following this story, actually. So he's now taken the post down. So Reform UK has reported this incident to the police. They are furious. They're saying that Polanski was inciting murder, coming at a really sensitive time, actually, after the death of Anne Widdecombe. So, it's all coming within that light. Polanski says it was an inadvertent mistake, but they're sort of not letting it lie at Reform UK. The Met are conducting inquiries. But Polanski said that he didn't want to play kind of this game of Farage's and kind of come out and apologise. And, you know, he did condemn political violence, but didn't come out. He was grilled on BBC's Newsnight, just didn't come out and apologise directly to Nigel Farage. So it has created a big storm, and Zach Polanski, we were talking about the polls earlier, his have been going down. So his party, the Green Party, I think Labour is taking, there's been an uptick from some of the Green Party supporters. They've been doing, you know, quite well, have had a bit of a bounce themselves over the last few months. But now eyes are a bit more on Zach Polanski and whether he is the right person. And there has been a number of social media faux pas from him in recent months.
21: Just before we let you go, this is a curious little story. It's about an amateur cricket match. This has gone viral because of cheating claims.
14: Yeah, so this is a... It's got 6 million views, this viral video, and in counting, and it shows two very small clubs in North Yorkshire, and a fielder is seen allegedly clicking his fingers to mimic the sound of a ball hitting the bat as the batsman goes to swing, thereby the umpire then giving it as out. And so you see in this video, you see the batsman just looking astonished, like that was well wide of the mark sort of thing. And they're all, the Saltburn, which is the cricket club, are all rejoicing that it was out. And it feels like this may not be the first time this particular club or fielder has done this. So, yeah, he's been accused of trying to deceive the umpire. The club Saltburn, with the clicky pointy, they've been calling him, pointing, they did go on to win. And apparently their keeper has had a huge amount of catches this season. Going back to, I thought that maybe this isn't the first time.
21: Not the first time.
14: And a formal complaint's been made. Yeah, but yeah, it's had everyone up in arms, so go check it out.
21: Will do. Have a look at it. Lovely to talk. Great weekend, and we will talk next week, sitting in Brenda. Happy day. Thank you. It is Australia Overnight. Serial on the way. We'll join you the other side. 133693.
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3: The following radio serial is a work of fiction. The characters are portrayed by radio actors reading a script. Some episodes may contain material which some people may find offensive or upsetting. 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

0: The answers were all in Breville, and they all revolved about a helpless woman lying in a bed in a sanatorium. Peter believed her to be the real Mrs. Kilburn, and if this was the case, obviously it meant that Victoria Kilburn was an imposter. Behind that fact lay the reason for all that had gone before. But it wasn't over yet, not by a long way. Peter had found an unexpected ally in Leonie, and at the same time had discovered a new and callous enemy in Bella Corday, the matron of the tiny Breville sanatorium. Bella Corday, the mystery woman, the woman in black.
1: How can I possibly trust you, Leonie? You're one of them. You're a part of the whole beastly scheme.
2: I know that. But I knew it only when it was too late. Too late to do anything about it. Oh, even so, I'm as guilty as my mother. After all, I was the reason behind it all.
1: You were?
2: Julian and I. I wonder if you know what it's like to be poor, Peter. Really poor. Poverty's quite a frightening thing, you know. My father died when we were very young, and he left us nothing. Every penny he earned, he spent on gambling and drinking. My mother had to work and slave to get us enough food to live.
1: Victoria Kilburn, work and slave?
2: Yes, it's hard to imagine, isn't it? Anyway, some time ago, she found this job in Larson, housekeeper to the Kilburn family. It was a good job. It meant a good roof over our heads and plenty to eat. And my mother worked hard. The Kilburns relied on her more and more.
1: Go on.
2: But there was another member of the house staff they relied on, too. Jane Kilburn's nurse, Bella Corday.
1: Bella Corday?
2: They relied on her, but Joshua Kilburn didn't trust her completely. Bella Corday's original plan was to allow the ailing Jane Kilburn to die. Then she would inveigle Kilburn into marriage.
1: But the old man wouldn't give Bella Corday another look.
2: Exactly. Anyway, soon after, Jane Kilburn came to France for her health. Felix came with her. He was always a very irresponsible sort of person. He drank too much, and he had the reputation for driving cars too fast and too furiously.
1: Now, I think I know what's coming next.
2: They were to spend a brief holiday here in Breville. Bella Corday had come on ahead by train. She'd suggested they come to Breville. It was her home village. I don't know what she planned to do here. But before she could put any sort of scheme into operation...
1: There was a car accident.
2: Yes. Evidently, Felix was driving too fast and veering all over the road. He hit a man on a bicycle and killed him. The car skidded and crashed into a ditch.
1: And Jane Kilburn was hurt?
2: Badly. Felix panicked, and instead of calling the police, he contacted Bella Corday. She arrived on the scene and took over complete control. She knew everyone in the village, especially the elderly doctor. A very confused old man who'd long since retired from practice.
1: But I still don't understand.
2: Death certificate had to be issued for the man on the bicycle. But instead of his name appearing on it, Jane Kilburn's name was written in. Now she was legally dead.
1: But the man on the bicycle must have had friends and relatives. Well, they wouldn't allow his death to go unreported.
2: Oh, Peter, this is a very poor village. There's very little money here. The man had a wife. When her husband was killed, she was left destitute.
1: Wait a minute. The mysterious bank account. £100 a month paid out by Julian and his mother. That went to the widow.
2: In return for her silence. The poor woman was glad of any sort of financial help, and £25 a week was a fortune. She was sent away to a small town on the coast of Brittany. She's still there.
1: And Bella Corday collected the money for her each month.
2: That's right.
1: How very clever. So Jane Kilburn is found to be legally dead.
2: The details of the accident are hushed up.
1: And in order to escape being charged for manslaughter, Felix Kilburn agrees to any scheme Bella Corday might cook up. But how did she become matron of the sanatorium?
2: The place was bought up by the Kilburn estate. It was a very small sanatorium, and it wasn't very expensive. My mother insisted that Jane Kilburn was to be given all care and attention.
1: And then, later, Joshua Kilburn died.
2: Yes.
1: After he married your mother.
2: Yes. He knew that Felix was incapable of looking after his estate. He wanted someone competent, and anyway, it suited Bella Corday. And Felix hasn't wanted for anything.
1: Now I'll wager Bella Corday hasn't either.
2: That's true.
1: And Julian's death. Who was responsible for that?
2: Who do you think?
1: Bella Corday.
2: Yes.
1: What happened?
2: Under my mother's direction, Julian took over control of the department store. We'd never had money before, and Somehow it seemed to affect Julian. He became sort of power hungry. He began to buy up competitors. He didn't care much how he did it. He wanted more and more money. Until eventually, he reasoned that if Bella Corday was cut out, he'd be able to expand more quickly. She was taking out a fantastic amount of money from the estate.
1: So he stopped paying out money to her?
2: Well, he knew it was extortion and pure blackmail. Anyway, that night, the night of Julian's death, Bella Corday went to his office in Larsen. It was quite late, but she knew he was working back. She saw the light in his office.
1: She went to see him after Kay Kinneil had left?
2: Yes. She saw him when he was recovering from the blow Kay had struck him. He was in a filthy temper. And when Bella Corday began to threaten him, he just seemed to go berserk. He was going to kill her.
1: But instead, it was Julian Kilburn who died.
2: She's a very strong woman, and she's a nurse. She knew how to handle unruly people. She wrestled the ebony ruler from him and hit him with it hard. Then she tidied up the office and left.
1: She told you all this?
2: She told us what had happened. She insisted it was self-defense. Well, it could have been, I suppose. But Julian's death ensured her own safety. Especially as there was someone else who could so easily take the blame.
1: And so Kay Kinneil was allowed to believe that she had killed him.
2: Yes. It's not a pretty story, is it?
1: No, it certainly isn't.
2: And naturally, Bella Corday knew that we had to protect her. If the police made too many inquiries, the whole story would come out. We had to protect her. And my mother agreed that Kay Kinneil would have to take the blame.
1: In order to shield a callous murderess.
2: Peter, my mother was frantic.
1: Oh, there are so many complications. I have the truth now, but if I tell anyone about it, Jane Kilburn will die.
2: And Bella Corday wouldn't think twice about it. What's to be done now, Peter? I'll take my punishment. But I wouldn't like to see Bella Corday get away scot-free.
1: She won't. I promise you that. She is not going to escape.

0: did he learn so much? Who has told him all the details?
1: I don't know.
0: Well, someone must have done.
1: I only know this. You killed my son, and you must pay for that.
0: It was his own fault. I killed him in self-defense. It wouldn't have been necessary if he hadn't been such a fool, such a stupid fool. He had murder in his eyes when he came for me.
1: I wish he had killed you.
0: And then your son would have gone to the gallows.
1: Instead, I've had to shield his murderer.
0: I planned all this so carefully, so very, very carefully. And you bungled things right from the very beginning. You bungled it.
1: It was your greed.
0: Ah, you talk about my greed. You approved of my scheme when I told you of it.
1: Anyway, it's all over now. Peter Gunther knows the truth. And if he speaks to Leonie, he'll know every single detail of what has happened.
0: She would tell him?
1: Yes, she's sick to death of the whole business. And I must confess that I am too. I shall go to the police,
0: sir. They'll send you to jail. You'd die there.
1: Probably. But I don't care anymore.
0: And who will look after Leonie?
1: You know, that is where I made my mistake in the first place. Both Leonie and Julian could have taken care of themselves if I had allowed them to.
0: It's too late to think about that now. We have to search for the answer to the predicament.
1: There isn't an answer.
0: There has to be. Now, that will be Mr. Gunter returning with his answer. If he agrees to keep silent, we have more than a chance. Well, have you...
2: Miss Bella Corday?
0: Who are you?
2: Inspector Stanton, New Scotland Yard. May I come in? Thank you. Ah, good evening, Mrs. Kilburn. Kilburn, is that the name? No, I don't think so. Parker, isn't it? Mrs. Victoria Parker.
1: He knows.
0: Keep quiet.
2: Miss Corday, I'm afraid I must ask you to pack a small overnight bag. I'm afraid we have to return to England.
0: You have an extradition order for me?
2: Yes. It took some time, but I got it at last. There we are. Mrs. Parker and I will excuse you if you care to pack the bag.
0: Thank you, Inspector. I shall, of course, wish to know what this is all about.
2: Oh, I think you know, Miss Corday. I think you know all about it.
1: This is the end, isn't it?
2: Yes.
1: Peter Gunther told you?
2: No. I found out most of the details on my own. Is Mr. Gunther here?
1: He's outside. Probably talking to my daughter Leonie in the car.
2: Car? There's a car outside?
1: Yes.
2: Bella Corday knows that? Well, of course she does. Why else would she have gone so meekly? I ought to have my head read. Miss Corday! The window's open. She's gone. If she gets to that car...
1: It would appear that she did get to it, Inspector.

0: Bella Corday had escaped. Leonie had left the car when she had gone over to speak to Peter. The keys had been left in the ignition. Now Bella Corday was the fugitive. She was the girl on the run.
1: Walking regularly to school is a great way to be physically active, but until they're 10, children must always hold an adult's hand when crossing the road. Friday, 16th of May, is National Walk Safely to School Day. If you can't walk all the way, combine a walk with public transport. If you must use a car, leave it a good distance from school and walk the rest of the way.
2: And remember, active kids are healthy kids.
1: Find us at walk.com.au, Facebook, Instagram and X.
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4: All right, more open line the other side of the news. For those that are waiting, Steve and Julian, wherever you are, come and join us. 133693. Here's the question we'll ask also after the news, and you can think about this. Should the new Premier of Victoria really consider the idea of dumping work from home laws, dumping work from home legislation? 133693. Love to get some feedback on that. And you can back it in that your thoughts, your comments this morning could actually impact on outcome. 133693. More than a yes or no. If not, why not? 133693. It is Australia Overnight. I'm Tony Mack. Lots of things to talk about in the papers. We'll do that next.
3: News as it happens. This is Adelaide's 5AA.
5: Hello, I'm Nelson Scott. The death toll from an earthquake in Japan has risen to at least 13, with three of the deaths in a collapsed shopping centre. Many people are still trapped in the mall. The 6.8 magnitude quake hit the country's Kumamoto Prefecture yesterday. Roads and buildings are damaged. Some economists believe interest rates will rise again soon, despite better-than-expected inflation numbers. Headline inflation fell to 3.8% in the year to June. Quarterly inflation rose over the last 3 months. KPMG economist Brendan Ryan says the RBA board will still have concerns.
6: The fact that we're still seeing core inflation rise, and it's now 1.1% above their target rate of 2.5%, there's a high chance that they will continue with a further increase in the cash rate.
5: It's been confirmed the woman at the centre of a murder-suicide in South Australia attended a police station the day before she and her daughter were found dead. The bodies of Helena Wright and her 23-month-old daughter were spotted in the water on Monday. Police called off a search for her 3-month-old son after they received advice he could not have survived. An inquiry will examine if senior police in New South Wales engaged in serious misconduct while hiring or promoting staff. Jefferson Shaw reports.
7: The Law Enforcement Conduct Commission has announced Operation Merca will hold public examinations into the matter next month. It'll consider if senior officers followed promotion and recruitment procedures or used their positions to unfairly influence the process. It'll also examine if the officers engaged with undeclared or unapproved secondary employment or provided confidential information without approval. The four-week inquiry will be presided over by former Supreme Court Judge and Chief Commissioner Peter Johnson. Jefferson Shaw, Sydney.
5: A serial sex offender could be released back into the WA community in months. Dennis McKenna is convicted of sexually abusing 30 boys in the 1970s and 80s. The 81-year-old is due to finish his 22-year sentence in November. Prosecutors are not applying for an ongoing detention order. A Darwin woman has been charged with using a public service role to steal millions from the NDIS. Police say the 39-year-old funneled vulnerable clients into a private business she co-owned. A cancer-fighting drug may one day be used against infections like Ebola and hantavirus. University of Queensland researchers have found NMT1 can be used to disrupt how host cells function. It stops infections from fully forming. Oscar-winning Irish musician Glenn Hansard has died in a motorbike crash in Dublin. The 56-year-old was frontman for rock group The Frames and also featured in The Commitments.
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5: Australia is dominating the 3-on-3 basketball at the Commonwealth Games, with three teams now in the running for gold. Our men's wheelchair team is currently battling England in their final, while both our men's and women's team will play for gold later this morning. Our women's wheelchair side has also claimed bronze in the event, taking Australia's medal count to 82.
9: Australia, it's in their hands now. And there it is. Time's out. Australia win the bronze medal in the women's wheelchair 3x3.
5: That audio thanks to Channel 7. West Tigers coach Benji Marshall is backing his decision to put Adam Dewey straight back in the halves for Sunday's game against the Eels. The Lebanese international refused to play last week after being asked to move to lock.
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4: Some very important news in the paper today, and I need every one of you to consider this. This is big news. Health-conscious drinkers, cost-of-living pressures and trendy pre-mixed and craft alternatives have global wine consumption at a six-decade low and Australian wine exports at their lowest level in more than 20 years. Figures from Wine Australia show Australian wine exports fell by 6% to a lousy 598 million litres in the year to June, and the first time the export volumes had fallen below 600 million litres since 2004. The value was also well down, falling 7% to $2.3 billion, driven by a slump in sales to Australia's largest export market, China, which fell 15% to a mere $756 million. Exports to the UK and the US were also down on the previous year. Wine Australia said that the trend was unlikely to improve anytime soon. So I'll throw that out for a mild discussion, a bit of fun as well. I just said to Jackson the other side, how long since you have a glass of wine? He said, oh, a long time, only very occasionally. So why are younger people not drinking wine as they may have 5, 10, 15 years ago? 133693. Is it the price? Is it a cost of living thing? Wine drinkers unite. 133693. Steve, morning.
12: Morning, Tony. How are you, mate?
4: I'm well, thank you. Thanks for waiting, Steve.
12: That's a shot. No problems. I'm just harking back to your earlier topic about the primary school you may have attended. We lived in the what was then the very outer suburb of Vermont in Melbourne. And for interstate listeners, that's it's now very much a mid suburb, about probably what 15-20 k's from the CBD.
4: It would be, but I'm with you, Steve. I remember it well, where the uncle moved out there, and other members of the family said, "You're going all the way to Vermont."
12: Yeah, it was like a country town almost. And we happened to live on Canterbury Road, and our property backed onto the primary school.
4: Yeah.
12: So we were right next door to the primary school in Vermont, and I remember it was probably grade one or grade two, and the teacher didn't particularly know the kids very well early in the year, and she didn't know where we lived. And she gave us a project where we had to draw a map of how we'd get to school. And I thought I'd be a bit of a smarty, and I just drew a straight line. And and she said, what are you doing here? And I said, well, I just jump over the fence. So we had a paling fence between us and the primary school. But there was one benefit of that, and that was that we made friends with one of the caretakers at the school. And you might recall in those days the state government's program of the free little milk bottles that kids were given.
4: Yeah.
12: And so the caretaker used to, if there was leftover milk bottles, he would put them on our paling fence rail. And Mum and Dad were always short of a dollar in those days, and they'd go out at the end of the day and collect the milk, and that basically met our family milk needs.
4: Wasn't that very generous? So presumably, like, we're talking late 60s, early part of 70s?
12: Yeah, it was probably, I started primary school at, 63, 64. So I was in mid primary school, in the late 60s. But it was certainly a lovely country sort of feel in those days. And of course, it's very much built up suburban area now.
4: That home in which you moved in, was that built, or Mum and Dad do that?
12: No, they purchased that, as an already built, and Dad was a self-employed carpet layer, had his own business. And I can recall Mum helping Dad. In those days, it was the old Axminster carpet.
4: Oh, of course,
12: Short runs of carpet. And I can remember Mum helping Dad sort of, sewing the carpet for the next job in the lounge room. It was a big block. I mean, in those days, they were a quarter acre or a third acre block. And today they'd be worth a fortune in that part of Melbourne. Yeah.
4: Did Mum and Dad ever remind you, or do you know what they would have paid for that block and that home at that time? Ballpark.
12: Well, I know that in 68 we moved from Vermont out further to North Croydon. Dad always had this belief that he'd love to live in a little farmlet sort of they purchased a 16 square house in North Croydon on 2.5 acres, backing onto Maroondah Highway almost. Mm. In 1968, I can remember Mum and Dad paid $14,900 for two and a half acres and a 16 square house. Yeah. So, good times in those days, and growing up in that part of Melbourne was
4: joyful. Very pleasant. I guess in those days, even with that sort of money, everything's relative to the time, isn't it? In many, many ways, in terms of the cost, and what comes around at the time, is it a lot of money? And we look back at it now, and it was extraordinary value.
12: Absolutely, I think we stayed there until I was in my late teens, and I think They got sort of zoned out because all the area around them was being subdivided into smaller blocks, and the rates went up through the roof. Local council rates went up through the roof, and mum and dad didn't want to subdivide or chose not to, and sold out to somebody else. And now, of course, it's all been developed in that open drive, because we're still living out in the Yarra Valley. And talking about wine, you know, the whole local economy out here is pretty much around
4: wine.
12: So, yeah, based on the wine industry, and you're right. I think that, you know, they're under pressure. You know, they're trying to diversify their business models by setting up, you know, restaurants and accommodation on the sites rather than just the wine producing, just to keep going.
4: It's a pity, because I hope they can bounce back from that and still continue, because they're doing some, have done for some years, as you well know, some cracking wine through the beautiful Yarra Valley.
12: Well, I can, just very briefly, I'll just tell you a very quick little story. Back in the 90s, a friend of ours was a wine buff, and he said, look, we'll go and do a tour of the wineries up in the Yarra Valley. And we stumbled upon one called Yarra Yering. The owner of the restaurant, that of the winery at that time, was a Dr. Carottis. And he made these fantastic, really big, heavy reds. But he didn't call them, you know, like a Shiraz or a Cabernet. He simply called them dry red number one, dry red number two, dry red number three.
4: Clever.
12: And so you weren't quite sure what you were drinking, but it tasted good anyway. But recently, that particular winery, Yarra Yering, was rated one of the best producers of red wine in Australia.
4: Oh, it's cracking wine.
12: Yeah.
4: Great fruit. Fabulous fruit.
12: Yeah. Anyway, I'll let you move on. Lovely to talk to you.
4: And Steve, good to talk to you. Thanks for that wonderful contribution. Around Australia, come and join us, 133693. About those prices at mum, dad, grandma, grandpa, maybe, when they moved into their homes. We were talking about mortgages and the stress strain of attracting a mortgage at the time. And we're talking probably 50s, 60s and 70s, as opposed to the challenges around that now. Everybody would have a story. And the prices that were paid in that time, whether you're in South Australia, in WA, of course, right throughout Victoria, 133693. Helen, we'll come to you straight after this. Marky's there. You can join us as well, 133693. You can send a little note, and I get many, many email. And for all those texts, probably going to be easy, really, if you email, to be honest now. We're just inundated with texts, which we don't get to them all. Overnights, plural, overnights at 3aw.com.au.
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0: the side of the glass, doing an outstanding job as he does Thursday, Friday, part of Australia Overnight. Mark, you'll love this. I'll come to you in just a moment, but there's a wonderful piece in The Age today, and it makes you rethink a couple of factors. I'll get to that in a tick. Helen, hello. Morning.
1: Good morning, Tony. I won't ask how are you.
0: I know everybody does. I hope you're okay, Helen, more importantly.
1: I am well. I visited yesterday my sister-in-law, who's 86, and my brother-in-law, 90, and they're at home, and they were complaining about aches and pains. But that's not me. I'm fine.
0: Well, how are they doing otherwise, Helen?
1: Housewise. Oh, she had a fall, and he's 90. They're still living at home. He's still driving his car, so they're doing good, okay.
0: And they do all the cooking and everything together?
1: Yeah. She does the cooking, but she's complaining now. They don't want Meals on Wheels or anything. They've got home services, but they don't want meals. So she cooks all the meals at 86. So they're doing okay living at home. I think it's fabulous once you reach that age.
0: Wonderful.
1: Can I say two things?
0: Yeah.
1: I wanted to say, if I've got time.
0: Of course you do.
1: My husband and I bought our first block of land in 1966 in Reservoir, and there was nothing around us when we bought it. And the Bundoora Golf Course was across, but that wasn't built till the years later. So we had a beautiful view of parkland, and it cost us $6,500 to build it. In 1967, and we sold it when we moved in 1979 for $68,000. The land value had gone up that much in 10 years, and that was during the Whitlam years, I think. The value of land went up for some reason in an astronomical amount of money.
0: In that early 70s.
1: At that time.
0: Yeah.
1: We're talking about that time and those wages. Mm. But when we built this house that I'm living in now, we built it in 1980. It cost us $220,000. I won't tell you what the value of it is now. It's this astronomical amount that I can't believe how much the value of land has gone up because I'm near a shopping centre, schools, the ring road, so the value of all of our houses have gone up a lot.
0: It'd be really desirable, presumably, in just that position alone.
1: Oh, yeah. The shopping centre's only, Greensboro Shopping Centre's only 4 minutes away from my house. So it's where it is. The school's the same thing. I think there's about three schools or four schools, around within 10 minutes of all of our houses and compared to what we paid. But I suppose I don't know why it's gone up that much. So I can't understand it, because the wages really and truly haven't gone up that much.
0: No, they haven't.
1: In those years.
0: And therein lies the problem for anybody. Let's say somebody who's in their late 20s, early 30s.
1: Yeah.
0: If they come to you, they presumably, well, depending on how much they're earning, of course, but they probably are not even going to get a deposit for your beautiful home, even if you were selling.
1: Oh, no, they won't.
0: And therein lies part of the problem.
1: I know. There's no way. My house is a very big house, and we've got a swimming pool as well. So the value's gone up just for the pool. But it doesn't matter. There's no way. My nephew bought a unit in about maybe 10 minutes from my house, and it was $1 million for a unit. Ooh. And he's in his early 40s with his partner, and they took that long to buy that. So I feel very, very sorry for my grandchildren. There is no way they can buy in Melbourne at the moment the way the prices are, and there is no way wages have gone up from 1980 to now, that amount of money. But I was distracted by

0: the value of, I was just going to mention that story, but I was going to say about working from home very, very quickly. It is impossible to work properly because you have blue collar workers that can't work from home. And it's only the white collar workers that can work from home. There's no way a teacher, well, teachers aren't blue collar, but plumbers, electricians, carpenters.
1: No, they can't sit in the office at home, no.
0: Yeah, yeah. Mm. Are you going to have a cleaner working from home? So it's not going to work. So I don't know how they're going to, it's going to be rorted all over the place like NDIS and everything else, because there's no equitable way of dealing with it.
1: So whether or not the new Premier decides we're going to pull a pin on that as an idea. Helen, it's always a joy to talk to you. Thank you very much for being part of the program. Melbourne, it's 8 degrees, on the way to 13. Perth, 7 degrees, top of 21 today. In Adelaide, 14 degrees with a temperature right now of about 5.5. Now, just before we get to Mark in Stall, will we go hand-to-hand combat? There's a great piece in The Age today. Marky, have a listen to this. It's worth remembering that the Andrews-Allan government wasn't always a bad one. In the first term, ending in 2018, it could plausibly argue that it was one of the most effective administrations in the country, whatever one thought of the agenda. So much so that leaders, Labor leaders in particular, across the country, took notes from Daniel Andrews and Andrews' online communication style, think, quote, because it's the right thing to do, big outlays on infrastructure, an action man, centralised style of government, were all picked up by peers. Now, here's the tag to that line, put together brilliantly by Paul Sakal. Andrews and Allan lucked out with a uniquely dysfunctional opposition. Their opponents' ineptitude, coupled with hubris and corrosive governing practices, turned Victorian Labor into an outfit that's now talked about by Labor ministers in Canberra and Sydney as what not to be. Point of that is, that was it. We had such awful and to some degree lackluster opposition. You and I have been saying for a long time, we desperately need stronger opposition. And it is so important. Sadly, we haven't had it, particularly in Victoria. Mark, make of that what you will. Good morning.
2: Morning, Mark. Now, good to hear Leanne's home. There's nothing, no better therapy than being at home.
1: True.
2: And I've been listening to all these houses and the costs and all that, but you've got to factor into the equation, Mark. The wage might have only been $80 to $100 at tops back then. And you had the car. If you lived in Vermont or Doncaster, there was no transport, so you had to have a car.
1: Car probably would have been
2: 20 cents a litre back then. You'd do your grocery shop out of all of that money. You'd probably get a full shopping trolley out of $10 maybe. And that was, and you had a young family out there. So basically, like Bayswater back in the 70s, if it wasn't for Kenworth making the manufacturing plant there, it would have been nothing because there's a couple of orchards and that was it.
1: Pretty much.
2: You know, so cost comparative, we're way behind today, but then, I heard one of the kids say when they went to school, the groundsman put the bottle of milk over the fridge.
1: Wasn't that a lovely thing? Yeah.
2: No, so it's all in comparison. They say, we paid $18,000, but what was the wage then? You know, you still had rates, water, all that sort of thing.
1: It's all relative, but the struggle was probably, I think what you're saying is, the struggle was as real then As it is now.
2: As it is now.
1: It's probably even more of a struggle by definition now, but certainly there was struggle. It wasn't easy, Street. I think when Mum and Dad bought their place back in 64 in Glen Iris, back in the day when Glen Iris was still really affordable, I think it was something like, from memory, about £6,000. Now, at that time, a lot of money. But now, same thing, you would get in there for $2 or $3 million.
2: But now, yeah, I realise that, mate. Mm. But the cost of the car, the cost of the petrol,
1: yep. All
2: that, that came out of, I think, the wages back then were about $80 to $100 a week.
1: Yep. And I remember Mum did a deal, I think, with the local grocery store for a family of eight. So two adults, six children, eldest of which was me. So I think when she got up to the other side of about, I'm going to say $25, that was going to break the bank. $25 for the week.
2: For food. For the groceries.
1: For the groceries.
2: All right. You know, this is what I'd love to hear from. I heard people say, oh, we bought the house for this, but it was the cost of living back then as well. I'd love to hear, because my parents' first house was in Burwood when they just started making the Kmart there. There was nothing around.
1: Nothing around. And you drive out Warrigal Road, you go to places down Warrigal Road and have a look at all these, many of which were A.V. Jennings homes, display homes, people that were going all the way out to Mount Waverley. Now, look at it.
2: Yeah. It's unbelievable. Also, Mark, a conspiracy theory.
1: Mm-hmm.
2: Conspiracy theories. Ben Carroll.
1: Yep.
2: Sure it's not Katie Lang.
1: You're a very funny man. You're a very funny man, Mark. Thank you. Julie and Jim will come to you the other side. It is Australia Overnight. Good morning.
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1: I make the point about the distinction of any great democracy is the importance of having very strong opposition. And you could argue for a while, both federally and right throughout various states, the opposition by definition, doesn't matter who's in power, by the way, has got to be very strong. Sometimes we don't have, and that we don't have sufficient strong opposition, and that allows government of the day, right and or left, to get in to do some really weird, sometimes things that we're not fond of, including drinking wine. Lots of texts about the idea of drinking wine. One in particular says, "We're not drinking enough wine. I'm doing my very best, Tone. I've only got two hands and only one mouth." Good on you, Matty. Very, very funny. One here says, "Andrews always dodge McManus. Have you forgotten about the red shirt scandal?" Of course you have. Well, I'd forgotten, I must confess. Scandal originated by a report in the Herald Sun. Australian Labor Party had arranged for electorate officers, Victorian MPs, to wear political attire, red shirts, campaigning for the party in marginal seats for the 2014 Victorian state election. Was that offensive? Presumably it was. Where are we going? Let's go. Julian, morning.
14: Morning. Disappointment news that that excellent International Express from England, which was expensive at $11.50, has gone out of production last week and will no longer be available.
1: What is that, the International Express newspaper?
14: It's mostly a British newspaper the size of the Sun. It used to come out every week direct from London, and it says in this last edition last week it will no longer be printed.
1: Who published it, do we know?
14: International Express, independent.
1: Definitely independent.
14: Now, they carried an excellent story a few weeks before they closed that Dame Judi Dench will have the Shaftesbury Theatre in London's West End named after her.
1: Oh, I didn't know. Isn't that lovely?
14: I didn't see her when she played Shakespeare in Melbourne. I saw her in London with her late husband in a wonderful play called The Pack of Lies in London, about a spy drama about some Nazi spies that were in their rooms reporting on their life. It was quite incredible, and turned out at the end we knew who they were, but we didn't to the end of the play. What a great actress.
1: Oh, she's phenomenal, Dame Judi.
14: Dame Judi.
1: Yeah, she's wonderful. I saw an interview with her late last year, I think, and she talked about she was never comfortable. Well, she's brilliant in movies, but she was never really comfortable with it. But because she was so good, directors would say, that's fantastic. But she wanted to always do it again. But, of course, the costs were sometimes prohibitive.
14: Yes.
1: Because it was going to cost money for production to do another scene because she didn't feel that it was the right thing. But then you look at a body of work, you and I would find very little criticism about anything that she's done on film.
14: Oh, really? Another question I want to ask you, thanks for that information, was in the Melbourne, in the other paper, the Senior, last month's July issue, that there would be a show called, hosted by PJ on his father, the late Don Lane.
1: Yeah, Don Lane, son.
14: You had to click in. The PJ would be playing Don Lane, but I don't have a computer, so I don't know any more about the show, where it was presented, or anyone saw it.
1: Well, somebody will let us know if they did see it. That's a great question. 133-693. Julian, what else is on your mind? Julian? Bueller?
14: Hello.
1: Yes, you're still there? Anything else you wanted to add?
14: Yes, certainly. Now, this census thing really angered me yesterday, because it's all done online now, and you have to ring them up on three different numbers to find out what it was about. You have to click in this, click in that. She didn't give me much information. She said, "What is your click-in number? Where do you live?" I said, "Are you in Melbourne?" She wouldn't answer that. And then I tried to find out from her anything more about it. She wouldn't tell me anything. She didn't give me information when it would be sent, anyone would come and collect it. Got nowhere.
1: Julian, we'll make a note, and I promise you, we'll see if we can get somebody to come in and talk about it, because I think there would be many, many others who would be in a similar position to which you find yourself, where it can be a little daunting. How are you going to do about this? I think it's scheduled for the 11th of next month. We'll keep up to date and see if we can talk to somebody from the government about that. It's a very good point. Thank you. Jimmy, morning.
15: Good morning, Tony and Jackson. Earlier, Tony, you said if there was someone in a concert that you would have liked to have met, of course, as well, like others said, Elvis would have been, but was it only one, or could you pick two or three?
1: You can pick half a dozen if you like. Yeah, it was on this day that the great man did his first concert, Elvis Presley. He was only, I'm just trying to think what age he was, make sure I get the right details on that. He was very, very young. He was 19. It was his first appearance, concert in Memphis, and the year was 1954.
15: Yeah, anyway, the other two old daddies, Roy Orbison, and they're very good friend of Elvis's, and
1: of course.
15: Johnny Cash, the old friends. Anyway, you know, many people, when they refer to an Elvis movie, 32 silly movies. No, Elvis, a lot of them were quite silly, but there's about eight to ten quality movies, and for people that haven't seen an Elvis movie and just agree with the others, Elvis played with the biggest stars in the biggest stars that there is in his movies, like Barbara Stanwyck, Tuesday World, Charles Bronson.
1: What did
15: you think of Charles Bronson?
1: Oh, yeah, the studios would have managed
15: Barbara Eden in Flaming Star.
1: No.
15: Anyway, what I wanted to say, Elvis has got a boxing film that will still stand up today for how good it is. And I think all boxers would love it. And Charles Bronson is his coach for boxing. It's called Kid Galahad. Mm. That's one quality movie. There's Love Me Tender, his first movie, which was a Western. Deborah Padgett, Richard Egan. There's Barbara Stanwyck in, I forgot which movie she's in. She's in one of the movies. Mary Tyler Moore.
1: She was glorious, Barbara Stanwyck.
15: Yeah, she was one of my top actresses, besides Marilyn Monroe being my favourite.
1: What was the Western that she was in? TV Western she was in also, Barbara.
15: The Big Valley.
1: The Big Valley that's series. The one. She was great
15: anyway,
1: in that.
15: Anyway, Tony, before I go, I just wanted to ask you, do you think Charles Bronson was very built? He was tough in every film you saw. Do you think he was tough in real life?
1: Oh, he probably was. I have no idea, but you can imagine he would have had a bit of attitude around him. Jimmy, well done. Thank you. Beverly, good morning.
16: Good morning. Yes, Tony. Now, if the role of the opposition is to oppose all policy of the ruling party, including good policy, that would not be conducive to a good standard of living, would it?
1: Well, that I don't know. That would be an observation of many, perhaps. But I think we do need good, strong, solid opposition. The idea is, you're right, to oppose. And who do you think was one of the best opposition leaders, lousy as a prime minister, but really good as an opposition leader?
16: You're probably going to say Tony.
1: Absolutely, yeah. Great opposition leader. None better.
16: They can be really strong in opposing bad policy, but stupid to oppose good policy. And I think democracy is served when each party puts forward their solutions and then people just choose for the best solution.
1: Is that not necessarily one of the great qualities, though, or how it works in real life in a democracy? It's about opposition, opposition, opposition.
16: Well, I disagree.
1: Well, you may disagree, but the reality is that's what happens. And how do we shift that? How do we change that?
16: When I get in power, Tony, I'll change it.
1: Well, there you go. Get it. I hope you do put your hand up. I'd be blessed. I'd come and hand out how to vote cards for you, Beverly. Don't care who you be working for, but very happily come and hand out how to vote cards for you. 133693. Brenda, you're next. Wherever you are around Australia, look at all these texts. Back in the day, our small town as a kid used to get the haircut by Mr. Todd. He seemed very enterprising. Mr. Todd wasn't long before he was selling meat pies from his other shop right next door. Another one here says, maybe Elbo thought he was exiting Air Force One. He looked more like Benny Hill to me, especially in the podcast. Horny devil. Interesting stat, you say, Ronnie. Interesting stat on cheating cricket match. when the slipper who cheated played the keeper took 37 catches in 9 games, when the cheater didn't play the keeper took 7 catches in 10 matches. Now they're calling the cheater, love this, Clicky Ponting. It was in the when we talked to the UK, Elizabeth in the UK earlier. It's very good. Well done, Ronnie. Pete, I tone. The problem is politicians take one small step at a time. When things start to escalate, they trip up. Funny, thank you. Because we're asking, what is it with politicians and escalators at the moment? I tripped on the escalator just last Tuesday. This is good. I tripped on the escalator just last Tuesday. Does that mean I'm about to become a world leader?
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11: 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Live.
12: Yeah, Barbara's best movie, Double Indemnity. What a film. Well done. Excuse me. Just got my Forbes census called, 800 number, quoted 12 digits, number sending paper copy out to my address. Thank you for that heads up, Mark. I guess people will navigate that eventually, but for many it shows up as a little challenging. I get that. A Liberal leader's favourite word is no. And that's why they fail so much. You'll need to elaborate on that. Whilst that's a statement, you'll need to give the background as to why you think that is the case and examples of that. People have also forgotten that Dan Andrews led opposition by use of controlling the upper house for around about 6 years. Interesting observation. Brenda, morning.
13: Good morning, Tony.
12: Hi.
13: I was listening to Julian, and I actually received... I didn't ask for one, but I was delivered a paper form. Now, I'm in Venice Bay. I'm not sure if that has something to do with regional areas, but it just had a chappy knock at the door and said, here I am with your census form. But I've noticed looking inside, I think, was it Mark that mentioned, there is a 1-800 number.
12: Yes, Mark just said that via text. Yeah, 1-800.
13: Yeah, 1-800-181. 227.
12: We'll just write that down. So it's 1-800.
13: 181. 227.
12: And they can assist?
13: Yes. Well, it says to request an extra form or a paper form or if you need more help or for a range of information, But the other thing I would suggest, if someone is having difficulty or they get an offshore helpline where they're having problems understanding, is just contact your local member.
12: Yeah, and they would help as well, you're right.
13: I would think so,
12: And I feel for people like, because it can be overwhelming if you're alone and maybe don't have the technology available to you, albeit even a mobile phone sometimes.
13: I'm trying to do it. I wouldn't be able to.
12: No.
13: I'd struggle doing it on a mobile phone. It would drive me crazy going through.
12: It'd be awful. Have you read through it?
13: I'm flicking through it as we speak.
12: Anything,
13: yes.
12: Anything exciting?
13: Oh, just what was the first thing? Sex recorded at birth.
12: Yeah.
13: And I'm thinking, and then it says, what is the person's gender?
12: What? Well, I know. It's don't start me. I know.
13: No.
12: It's just perplexing in this day and age how we are. I don't want to dismiss it or offend people, but many just find it perplexing. I'm buggered if I know what the world in which we now live.
13: I'm buggered if I know too, Tony.
12: Yeah, I think most people probably feel the same way. Were you an Elvis Presley fan?
13: I am. I wouldn't say, you know, like I don't go to parks each year and to the Elvis Presley festival.
12: And that's funny. I don't go to parks every year. That's very funny line, Brenda. Well done. Thank you. Having said that, we'll play a little bit in just a moment. Other birthdays today include Paul Anka. The great Paul Anka, can you believe it, is 85, Canadian singer-songwriter, only 15 when he wrote his first hit, You're So Young, I'm So Old, You're My Darling. What's the line? You're so young and I'm so old. This, my darling, I've been told. I don't care just what they say. Anyway, Diana wrote that. 15. He became the first. His first hit was in 1957. Puppy Love, Lonely Boy, Put Your Head on the Shoulder, When You're Having My Baby. Paul Anka today is 85. The Schwarzenegger. Schwarzenegger, I should say, Nager, is 79. Was 5.5 hours. Leave me alone. Other birthdays today include Kate Bush, which we mentioned earlier. She's 68. What an incredible voice. But the one I thought we'd feature is the King himself. It was on this day that Elvis Presley, age 19, gave his first appearance before a concert audience in Memphis. The year was 1954. Of course, his last public appearance was in Indiana in June 77, and 2 months later, he died. He was only 42.

0: The team with the Royal Philharmonic Orchestra. Melbourne right now, it is 8 degrees on the way for 13 for this brand new Thursday. For those in WA in Perth, hello, 6.5 degrees. We've got a beautiful day ahead, 21. And Adelaide, just over 6 degrees, top of 14 today.
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0: Thanks for all the texts. 590, T-Mac, one of my favourite songs. It is a great song by the King in it. Kenneth said no to Melbourne Park. Vic Lab said no to work from home. Also said no to elevated train stations to improve traffic flows, 174 says. Elbo has like 47 advisors. Does he really? He then makes decisions on that advice. I think Pauline has more common sense in what is right for the whole country, not just those people. Helen, thank you. Not too sure. Wish I could just see the better side of Pauline. It's lost on me a little bit, I got to say. It's Australia Overnight. Shane A. Bassett, Movies.
8: News as it happens. This is Adelaide's 5AA.
9: Good morning, I'm Dusty Fitzpatrick. Federal Treasurer Jim Chalmers is warning recent developments in the Middle East have not yet been factored into inflation data. Australia's headline inflation rate for the year to June was 3.8%, below the Reserve Bank's expectations. Mr. Chalmers says recent escalations in the Gulf have made the outlook for the rest of the year more complex.
10: We know that inflation is still higher than we would like it to be. We know that the war in the Middle East and the uncertainty certain developments, even in the last couple of weeks, risks that outlook as well. But in the circumstances that we find ourselves in, these numbers today are encouraging.
9: The United States and Saudi Arabia have launched new joint strikes on Iraq. It's thought at least 20 members of an Iraqi former paramilitary alliance have been killed. The US says it's in response to attacks on US forces and Saudi oil facilities. The death toll from an earthquake in Japan has risen to at least 13. It includes three people who died in a collapsed shopping centre. The 6.8 magnitude quake hit the country's Kumamoto prefecture on Tuesday. There have been more than 100 aftershocks. One of Western Australia's worst serial sex offenders could be released within months. Jamie Smith has the details.
3: Dennis John McKenna abused nearly 30 boys at a hostel in WA's south, where he worked from 1957 to 1990 and served as warden from 1976. The 81-year-old's jail term ends in November. Prosecutors have applied to have McKenna declared a high-risk offender, but are not seeking to continue his detention order. Instead, they're seeking to have him released on a supervision order, angering some victims and their families. Jamie Smith, Perth.
9: A 20-year-old Queensland man faces a possible death penalty in Syria for the murder of another Australian. Patrick Stevenson has been detained for 7 months on a charge of premeditated murder. He was arrested after 40-year-old Australian citizen Abdullah Burgess was shot dead. Testing has confirmed the H5 bird flu strain is spreading amongst native wildlife. Analysis of 11 detections in South Australia has led to scientists concluding the virus has been transmitted locally. Also making news, three people have died in a house fire in Sydney's southwest. Australians will soon be able to access the first diagnostic blood test for Alzheimer's disease. And public hospital doctors in Victoria are taking protected industrial action for the first time in 20 years. They say it won't compromise patient care. Checking the markets, the Dow Jones trading down 531 points, the Nasdaq up 150, one Australian dollar buying 69 US cents.
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9: Australia remains firmly on top of the Commonwealth Games leaderboard, boasting 88 medals, 38 of them gold. Athletes Monique Hanlon and Mia Gross have both booked a spot in the women's 200 metres heats final, semi-finals. Gross won her heat clocking 23.21 seconds, crediting a bit of help from the broadcast gear.
11: I thought I'd come right off the bed pretty well, and there was like the TV thing on the side. I thought that was my competitor. I was like, no. No, no, run, run, run. So it's kind of good that my competitor was right there next to me.
9: That audio thanks to Seven. Tottenham has defeated Sydney FC 4-2 on penalties after a 1-1 draw in the Sydney Super Cup, and St Kilda star Rowan Marshall's in doubt to face the Swans on Saturday. That's the latest news in sport.
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0: One of our favourite half hours of the week. We've got Shane A. Bassett. We'll have a look at Damien Tardio. Footy tipping gets underway tonight. 3AW Footy. Nice to have your company. You've just joined us for the first time on this Thursday morning. Melbourne moved up to 8 degrees. Yay. Possible shower. 13. Perth, hello to you. 6.5 degrees. Great day there. 21 degrees. If you happen to be going to Brisbane too, lovely day. 23 degrees. Adelaide, top of 14. Currently 6 degrees for your Thursday. Thought we set the tone here. Shane A. Bassett. Mustang Sally. From the Commitments.

0: I reckon the first time I heard that song would have been at the Musos Club in Windsor, long time ago. Love You Long Time. But it became a hit all over again for the Commitments. What a movie. Shane A. Bassett, good morning.
1: Yeah, hello there, Tony, and lovely to hear that song again. And the Commitments in general, they were a great band and obviously derived from the movie from 1991. I loved that Irish film. Anyone ever asked me, you know, to make a list of Irish movies, I always had the Commitments on the list. Always remember seeing it for the first time. And that song, among others, made it two hit soundtrack records. They had Volume 1 and Volume 2 back when soundtracks were a thing, when you could go and buy them, and they were a big deal for movies. But yeah, Glenn Hansard, he played Outspoken Foster, or Outspan Foster was his nickname in the movie. But he was a guitarist in the Commitments. So they actually toured. They actually formed like the band from the movie and went around the world and toured at the time they were that popular. And he just passed away. I got the message from a friend. Actually, after I saw Spider-Man last night, just as I got home, the message came through that he'd passed away. So I thought I'd bring it up this morning, and I'm glad you played some of that song.
0: Please, you did. And it was a bit of an unusual film in that, you know, it didn't look as if it was a big budget around it, but it worked and people just fell in love with it.
1: Yeah, well, Alan Parker was the director, and he's a very accomplished director, and he brought together a whole lot of non-actors. Yeah. I mean, Andrew Strong, the voice you just heard then, such an awesome voice. None of them, and you know, him among many of the others, hadn't even acted before. They were basically just there from auditions off the streets of Ireland, and it became a massive, massive hit. I loved it. But, yeah, sad to hear about Glenn Hansard.
0: Tears. Did it have his age on it? He'd got to be he'd be only 70-odd, wouldn't he, if that?
1: I'm not too sure, actually.
0: We'll have to check.
1: His age. I'd have to check that. I would say, yeah, he'd be in his 50s. I don't think he was that old, actually.
0: Oh, right,
1: because he was really young in the movie, which was 91. He was very young. Most of the band were. They were in their 20s, I think.
0: God, he was only 56. He was only 56 when he passed away.
1: There you go. I thought he would have been in his 50s because he was quite young in the movie. And he was in another Irish movie called Once, which is a musical that was quite popular too a few years later. He appeared in The Simpsons as well, I think, in one episode, like a lot of actors did. He was the front man of another band, an Irish band called The Frames. So he was in the industry for a long time. It wasn't just The Commitments.
0: Sad. Superman, Spidey-Man is back in a big way. Brand new day in cinemas as of when?
1: Well, as of today.
0: Today.
1: He swings into cinemas, your friendly neighbourhood Spider-Man. I can easily see why you made the mistake of Superman, because there are so many, you know, obviously so many superhero movies. I know.
0: What a franchise.
1: Yeah, one after the other. I'm just mentioning it because it is going to be a huge film. Not quite as big as The Odyssey. I would say The Odyssey will probably be one of the biggest movies of the year and still going strong. But the brand new day, Spider-Man, I saw it yesterday. It's pretty good, I've got to admit. I liked it's sort of maturing. It's kind of like some of these superhero movies, because the actors are getting older, like Tom Holland, who plays Spider-Man, started doing this about 10 years or so ago, and he was really quite young then, and now he's sort of matured into a young man. So the movies have matured with him in a way, and it was really enjoyable. Lots of great special effects, and definitely worth having a look if you're into this kind of genre.
0: Is that still I don't know what you got in front of you, but is that still a Sony product, Spider-Man?
1: Yeah, well, Sony's owned. Marvel in general, I think, are owned by Disney. But, yeah, Spider-Man's an offshoot of that franchise.
0: Okay,
1: Sony have had them for a long time. So Tom Holland, Zendaya, Mark Ruffalo, great cast. Marissa Tomei pops up in it too. Naomi Watts, Australian actors in this one as well.
0: Is she?
1: Yes, I'm not going to say who or what she does because it's a little bit of a surprise, but yeah, she pops up in it too, and I do love always noting whenever there's an Australian actor involved in movies.
0: And Marissa Tomei, you said?
1: Yeah, Marissa Tomei plays May Parker.
0: Wow.
1: She's Peter Parker's auntie, and she's been in it for a while now. She's popped up in it for a while. Robert Downey Jr., it was, you know, he played Iron Man, Tony Stark, in previous movies, and they were always in scenes together, and they'd worked together before too, those two actors, a couple of times.
0: It was a great storyline. It was a great storyline in Seinfeld, wasn't it? Where George thought he was a chancellor at one stage with Marissa Tomei.
1: That's right. She won an Oscar for My Cousin Vinny.
0: What a film.
1: And it was a surprise. Jack Palance, he read it out. But instead of reading everybody's names out, you know, like they normally do for an award ceremony, and then they announce the winner, he just announced Marissa Tomei as the winner right at the start. And it shocked everyone because Judy Davis was actually the favourite that year. It was very funny. So that was the year that Jack Palance did one-armed push-ups on stage at the Oscars. If you go and Google that, it's quite funny.
0: Yes, I'd forgotten that. We'll do this when we come back. Speaking of Judy Davis and Jackie Weaver, a movie called Holy Days. You've had a look at it. I think this preview screening's coming up. And something else from Disney called Send Help. We'll do that next. Shane A. Bassett. We catch up with Shane every Thursday morning. All part of Australia Overnight.
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0: Young Shane A. Bassett. We talk about movies, we talk entertainment every Thursday morning on Australia Overnight, and lots to go here. You mentioned Judy Davis, much love, and of course Jackie Weaver. You would have seen bits of The Funeral the other day.
1: Yes.
0: where Jackie spoke. She was just incredible.
1: Yeah. It's almost like a coincidence that this movie is getting released, but yeah, very... Like I said to you a couple of weeks ago, I had a bit of a connection with Sam Neill, so very sad, the whole funeral and the star-studded, I guess, attendance as well is to be expected.
0: So this is called Holy Days in cinemas.
1: Yeah.
0: And it features both of them, Judy and Jack.
1: Yeah, and Miriam Margolyes too, which is a very famous actress. This is a New Zealand film. It's set in the 70s. Now, it doesn't start till next week. It drops in cinemas next week, but I wanted to mention that there are some preview screenings this weekend. Mm-hmm. So check your local theatre. I know they're doing some on Sunday and also next Wednesday. And because I'm actually hosting one next Wednesday at my local cinema for it's like a senior morning, but it's about three nuns.
0: Oh, wonderful.
1: Yeah. I like doing that occasionally. So something that I do for the community. But there is three nuns. They're in the 70s, and the story is very basic. They are wanting to raise some money for their convent that's closing down. And these three elderly ladies, I guess, because they love saying that in the movie, Jackie Weaver, Miriam Margolyes, and Judy Davis are wonderful together. They're joined by a young Kiwi, New Zealand boy, and they're on a road trip, basically, and lots of things go wrong. It's a comedy, very heartfelt, and it's one of those easygoing, feel-good movies. So I'll talk more about it next week, but check your local cinemas. You'll be in for a treat if you can get to one of those preview screenings. If not, it'll be in cinemas next week, and I'll review it then.
0: All right, have a look at Disney Plus for a thing called Send Help.
1: A young Kiwi, New Zealand boy, and they're on a road trip, basically, and lots of things go wrong. It's a comedy, very heartfelt, and it's one of those easygoing, feel-good movies. So I'll talk more about it next week.

0: So if you have Disney Plus, check it out. It is a story of a meek office assistant who's getting bullied all the time, but she goes on this trip with her colleagues, and a boss particularly is always mean to her. They crash. They're on an island, and it's only those two that survive. And then she is sort of taking control on the island, which she couldn't do in the office, and things, the tables are turned. So it's a bit of a survival comedy, drama, thriller, and there's a big twist towards the end as well. Rachel McAdams and Dylan O'Brien are the two main actors. It was filmed a lot in Australia as well, so there's some Aussie actors involved at the start. Good movie. I liked it a lot. Funny, but also a thriller.
1: All right,
0: Send help.
1: Just ahead of Damien Tardier, you got time to take a call?
0: Yes, I do.
1: Peter, Peter, say hello to the great man, Shane A. Bassett.
2: Yeah, morning, Shane. I was just ringing in to say that myself and two girlfriends went and seen Holidays at an advanced screening, and it was fabulous, absolutely fabulous.
0: Thank you for backing that up. I agree. It's really good, so I hope people seek it out. I'm glad you enjoyed it.
1: Peter, where did you see it?
2: We've seen it at a local cinema at Village at Werribee Plaza.
1: Werribee Plaza.
2: And, I'm starting to show my age, Werribee Pacific. And, as three women in their mid to late 50s, we thoroughly enjoyed it. A bit of a tearjerker as well, so you might need to take a tissue.
1: Good on you, Peter. Well done you. Thanks, people love that. I'm going to let you fly. Thank you again. We'll talk again next Friday.
0: Okay, bye, everyone.
1: Shane A. Bassett, Thursday morning edition, Australia Overnight. Damien Tardio, 43AW Footy, gets underway tonight. Tips next.
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5: You know, all the exciting things that happen on 3AW Brekkie with Ross and Russ is pretty much responsible totally to Damien Tardio. We just put him tipping here on a Thursday morning. Hello, my friend.
6: Good morning, Tony McManus. Look, I won't take the credit.
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6: What about the next 45 minutes?
5: Well, after that, it goes downhill. Collingwood and Geelong. What a game that's going to be tonight. Footy tipping really hard at the moment. This is not going to make it any easier.
6: Look, we've got a cracking round of football ahead of us. It all starts tonight, 6 o'clock, 3AW football. Special guests, Collingwood CEO Craig Kelly and the AFL's Greg Swan. So must listen to radio there. Then the big clash, Collingwood Geelong, 8th v 9th. Into the Collingwood side comes Lachie Schultz, Braden Maynard out injured. For the Cats, Patrick Dangerfield is rested. Jack Martin comes into the side. I think the Cats should be a little bit too strong for the Pies, and they will get the job done. They had a big win against Collingwood in May, and they've just got an even spread of goal kickers, and I think Collingwood may just come up short.
5: Geelong got us last week. Gee, they're back in the game, aren't they?
6: They just know how to win. They just do enough, and they've got that expertise, that experience to get the job done.
5: Speak of winning, Friday night footy, Fremantle and the Doggies.
6: The Dockers should win this pretty comfortably. I just love the balance that Fremantle bring. Their back line in Ryan and Pierce. Into the midfield, Caleb Sarong, Brayshaw, Young, and then the three-headed monster up forward in Patrick Voss, Jai Amos, and just absolutely crazy what they've got up forward. So I'm tipping the Dockers to win this by 30 Dockers. Points.
5: Yeah, big win. Okay. St Kilda, do you like what St Kilda are doing in recently? They're pretty good.
6: Look,
5: it's interesting.
6: They've had a bit of a season that's stopped and started, but I can see what Ross is trying to build. Wanganeen Miller, he's probably leading from the front. Then you got the youngsters in Garcia, Owen, and I think you can sort of see what he's trying to do. They haven't been able to get it all together on the field, but this might be an opportunity against Sydney Saturday afternoon. I think St Kilda will cause an upset.
5: Down in Launceston, Hawthorne, Kangaroochies.
6: Hawthorne with Sam Mitchell, a contract extension imminent. Hawthorn should win this pretty easily.
5: Port Adelaide, GWS Adelaide Oval, round about 6:30 or just after Saturday night.
6: Look, probably the game of the round that I probably couldn't care less about, but Port should win this.
5: Carlton, Brizzy Lions.
6: As much as I love Carlton to win this, Patrick Cripps' 250th game, just the 14th Carlton player to reach that milestone. I don't think Carlton will be strong enough to beat Brisbane. Brisbane's defence too strong, led by Harris Andrews and Ryan Lester. Brisbane should win this.
5: Tigers up against West Coast.
6: Interesting game this. I think Richmond should win, and this will be a welcome relief for Richmond fans.
5: Home game. Gold Coast Suns, a lot on for this game. Melbourne need to win this, mate.
6: Gold Coast Suns have lost 9 in a row. By Sunday afternoon, they will have lost 10 in a row. Melbourne to win this.
5: Okay, thank you. And Essendon up against the Crows in South Australia. Marvel.
6: Marvel Stadium, Adelaide should make easy work of this. Bombers to be destroyed.
5: Go, Damo. Do the first 45 minutes. Love your work. Thank you. Damien Tardio.
6: And the next 45.
5: Thank you. For Ross and Russ, The Brekkie Show, coming up on 3AW. Have a fantastic day. I'm Tony McCraw. We know we may never meet again. May our hands only ever be held out in friendship. Never. In what?
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0: Four after five, good morning. Welcome along to Early Breakfast on this rather chilly Thursday morning. Going for a top of 14 degrees, partly cloudy. Friday, top of 15 degrees and cloudy. Saturday, 15 degrees as well, going down to a low of 6. Or it could be a chilly one at Adelaide Oval for Port taking on GWS. Sunday, 16 degrees with a shower or two. And Monday, 15 degrees with a possible shower. Currently in the city, it is 4.9 degrees. And as we sit outside of Canberra, we are the coldest capital city in the country. Hobart's at 6.6, Melbourne's at 8.1, 4.9 this morning. Nettie, good morning.
1: Good morning, Sammy. Good morning to all of the wonderful high-fivers. They're all great. The feels like is interesting, isn't it? So it feels like 3.6 in Adelaide, yet feels like 1.8 in Hobart. How do they go about the feels like?
0: But what about Canberra, where they're currently minus 2.9, feels like minus 5.7.
1: Still interested as to how do they come to that number. I guess it's a formula, isn't it? Like, they go off wind. Would they? Actual temperature, wind. What else? Direction of wind, perhaps. I'm not sure, Sammy.
0: It would be mainly because I'd always remember it being called the...
1: There'd be a strict formula, but I'm just not quite sure how...
0: Because I always remember it being like the wind chill factor when I was younger. It was how it would be told.
1: Actual temperature, air temperature, wind, where the wind direction's coming from.
0: Well, here we go. Here's our little friend.
1: What's our friend?
2: Feels like temperature, also called apparent temperature, is an estimate of how hot or cold it feels to a person, rather than the actual air temperature measured by a thermometer. The Bureau of Meteorology, BOM, calculates it using a combination of air temperature, humidity, and wind speed.
0: There you go.
1: Well, yeah, it's not exactly rocket science, I suppose, is it? But I was expecting just something quite remarkable. Now, just a few shout-outs to a couple of our sponsors, JMS Rural Fencing.
0: Excuse me, sponsors? We have sponsors?
1: We have new sponsors.
0: Other than our great mate Ray Pepper at Pepper's Truck Wash.
1: Now, Pepper's Truck Wash, folks, if you are sitting down or standing up, I suppose it doesn't really matter, and you've got trucks, cars, caravans, boats, it's the same thinking, same quality with Pepper's Truck Wash.
0: Look at that.
1: Our other sponsors.
0: Even without a live read.
1: JMS Rural Fencing. Love them.
0: We spoke about this yesterday.
1: Julie from Tea Tree Gully's son-in-law. He's doing rural fencing.
0: Mm-hmm.
1: Who else we got? We got the South Australian Speedway. Mark from Highbury.
0: With a local ambassador.
1: About that. Got Clearview Garbage Management. Jump in there for all your garbage management needs. Rob there at Clearview. He'll give you a lemon slice. And just lastly,
0: our last
1: sponsor. There's been some developments on Bickford's, folks.
0: Oh, he's like a little pig in mud this morning.
1: Now, anyone who listened yesterday will recall that we spoke about Bickford's for about 35% of the show, pleasingly. And I said I couldn't believe that the Bickford's marketing team were sitting on their hands and not respecting the fact that I was giving them thousands of dollars of promotion on the show and I'm buying commercial quantities of the product. Now, I'm not going to harp on about it today.
0: You just did.
1: Because it's going to become ridiculous. But I will say this, team, I have received a message from a certain someone at the Bickety-Fords team. Okay.
0: You look so happy with yourself.
1: Everyone's very, very excited, I'm sure. But just cool your jets. There's no certainty as to how this could look. But tomorrow or perhaps later in the week, I will be pitching something to Bickford's relating to the 5AA Early Breakfast High-Fiving audience as to how we can maybe get some new samples, perhaps.
0: See, now.
1: Or some cheaper Bickford's if you're a high-fiver.
0: Oh.
1: I want cheaper Bickford's for high fivers.
0: So, we need like a high fiver card.
1: Yeah, that's what I'm pitching.
0: Okay.
1: So don't
0: you feel a bit silly now that you've rolled with this before it's all happened, and if it doesn't happen, there's a bit of egg on your face?
1: No, there'll be no egg.
0: Okay.
1: You're just trying
0: the best for the high fivers out there.
1: I'm telling the high fivers right now that if there are any Bickford loving high fivers, there is a huge chance that we will have either cheap or new products that other people don't have as a high-fiving community.
0: Okay, stay tuned. I'm sure you'll keep us up to date.
1: Could you imagine a world where I get the Bickford's marketing team here and I say, listen, folks, our audience need Bickford's and they need a card that comes in and says, 25-30% off all Bickfords.
0: Remember that time you said we weren't going to carry on about it too much this morning?
1: Okay.
0: On the text line, Rob from Clearview, the person who came up with the idea of feels like temperature sadly passed away at the age of 85, but he felt 76.
1: Rob, you're a legend.
0: Let's head out morning, to Port Augusta. Brother. Morning, Johnny.
3: Morning, boys. Slamming Sam and young Ned.
1: Hello, Johnny boy.
3: Listen, fellas, just on, I've been watching a bit of, I'm a sports junkie and all the rest of it, you both well know. Mm-hmm. I've been watching a bit of the Commonwealth Games and I used to do a little bit of running, like 5 or 6 or 7 I used to run the boundary up here in Port Augusta, so I was half fit in a previous life. Couldn't run in the bloody letter box now, though. Could not run in the bloody legs, though. I'm just about not kidding either. But, I'm enjoying watching the athletics and all the rest of it, and you see that bloke get pushed in the back last night in Australian rules football terms, or what was his name? Bloke by the last name by the name of Hoare. I can't remember his first name, but have you blokes been watching it at all?
1: I must admit, I didn't watch John last night, so I'm not sure what you're talking about. What event was it?
3: What was it? The mile.
1: Oh, okay, yeah.
3: The 1600, yeah. And Ned, I'll be ringing about, do you like cricket at all, Ned?
1: Yeah, I love cricket, John.
3: Oh, good on you. What are you, Slamming Tim? You like it?
0: Me?
3: Yeah.
0: I go every year to the test match, mate. I went to the Boxing Day test match last year.
1: That's not some huge indictment on your love of cricket.
0: I went to the Boxing Day test match last year and got to watch one day of cricket because we drove over on day one.
1: I thought it was a test match.
0: Yeah.
1: Not a one day.
3: Oh, well, I look forward to ringing you blokes in the summer and we'll talk a bit of cricket.
1: I like it, John. That's pre-planning.
0: Lock it in, mate.
1: Great. Johnny boy, have a cracking day, mate. John.
0: John's gone. He's already off having his cracking day. I'm a cricket fan. I'll stay up all hours of the night to watch the Ashes in the UK.
1: Good on you, buddy. That's great.
0: Okay, thanks. Let's go to Ingle Farm. Craig, good morning.
4: Good morning, boys. How are we?
1: Craig, hello.
4: I'm just boiling my eggs ready for breakfast while I'm talking to you. So my morning routine, my ritual. So, got fresh eggs from the girls and you can't beat it first thing in the morning. Bit of protein gets me through to morning tea.
1: Hello. So hang on. These are your own eggs. And why boil, Craig, when you've got so many other more delicious options?
4: Well, I treat myself to fried bacon and eggs on the weekend one day. On Sundays, I make a huge omelette for me and my son. But no, during the week, you can't be soft-boiled. They've got to be soft-boiled, so they're still a little bit liquid. And I'll tell you what, the flavour, if I ever get the chance, I should bring in an A-B comparison for you one day. I grow wheatgrass for my girls and feed them that as well. And my mum buys eggs, and I've done a crack comparison once, and the colour, the flavour, the taste, everything, mate, the nutrition, you cannot beat it.
1: Yep.
4: It's the best way to start a day.
1: We've got a huge flavour testing day coming up with Bickfords.
0: No, we don't oversell something.
1: So, Craig, what we could do is we could do the Bickfords, but we could do your eggs as well.
4: Let's do it.
1: That'd be great, mate. All right, hang on.
0: This is the problem with Ned McHenry. He has all these grand ideas. He loves to build up these ideas. And then when it comes to implementing them... He goes to me, how do we do this?
1: What haven't I done yet?
4: On the Bickfords, lads. On the Bickfords.
1: Yes.
4: I'm not a big cordial fan. I drink water. I've just drank water for decades. But I must say lately, in the last 6 months, I'm into Bickfords raspberry.
1: Yeah.
4: Oh, my God. Yeah. So that's a real treat for me. So I don't drink alcohol or anything.
1: Yeah.
4: So,
0: full sugar or no sugar option?
4: It's sugar because the sugar worries me. No sugar or anything worries me because they replace the sugar with chemicals. Yeah. So I'd rather a natural product go for sugar. No dramas. It's one drink at the end of the day. It's not going to, a little bit of sugar is not going to hurt me.
1: Yep.
4: So, I love it though. Great flavour.
1: Craig, you're a ripper. We will actually do something with your eggs. But you do raise a more broader conversation, brother. Around why the heck you're boiling. Because I know you're saying flavour. I know you like the soft boil. It's a good way to do it, sure. For me, that's crazy. When you could be frying in the morning and you're boiling, like, just the flavour.
4: Yeah, you've got to weigh up too, Ned. I'm time poor. So I'm up at 4:15. I walk the dogs, so I exercise. have my breakfast, pack my lunch, my builder. So I make my lunch, build it, pack it all, and then I'm out the door by, you know, well, I should be out in 10 minutes, but by 5:45, I'm out of the door.
1: Okay.
4: So, yeah, management. Well, and it's, you know, to boil an egg, you're not leaving any mess. So when I come home, there's no mess. So it's a practical thing as well.
1: That's a good call. No, mate, you raise an excellent
0: good
1: argument,
0: job, Craig.
1: Craig, good job, Craig. You are a smart guy.
0: Now, that it's the easiest question we now have to ask the high fivers out there is, with your eggs, how do you have your eggs? What's your favourite way of having your eggs? 8223 00 00 0448 08 13 95, you?
1: Definitely fried. I don't like some poached eggs if you can taste the vinegar, because I hate vinegar.
0: I am a big scrambled egg guy.
1: You're a scrambled egg?
0: Love a scramble.
1: Scrambled eggs are good.
0: And for instance, yesterday I had scrambled eggs for dinner because I got home pretty late, so I had a really, really late lunch. Mm-hmm. So I got to about 6:30, 7 o'clock. I thought, I don't want a big dinner,
1: but
0: I just want something in the guts.
1: Yep.
0: Scrambled eggs and a couple of bits of toast. Beautiful.
1: Like it. Great combo. 8223 00 00. Get on the blower and tell us, how do you love having your eggs? Is it an omelette of scrambled eggs?
0: They are so versatile.
1: Little ingredients. And that's all off the back of Kragos, who is our egg man.
0: Let's head out to Seaton. Tony, good morning.
5: Good morning, gentlemen.
1: Here he is.
5: First thing, the eggs. Better than sushi, so I'll have them anyway.
0: Well, how do you have your eggs, mate?
1: Something you're positive about, Tony. Hallelujah!
5: Hey, by the way, with breakfast, it's quite fortunate that you guys know me, because I know the chemist that works at breakfast.
1: What?
5: The guy who makes the flavours.
1: Hang on. Say that again, Tony.
5: I know the person... Well, actually, my son, he's a friend of my son.
1: Oh.
5: Friend of my son, he works at Bigfoot's, and I endeavoured for him to call this morning, but he's at the airport. He couldn't call.
1: So he'll try
5: and call you at the end of the week in regards to how the flavours are made.
1: Tony, this is a huge development.
0: You should see his little eyes light
1: Sammy,
0: up right now.
1: If early breakfast was an octopus, we now have two tentacles
0: on team members
1: at Bickford's. We've got one in the marketing department and now the chemist, the Bickford's chemist.
0: You know what we need to do?
1: Oh, that's huge.
0: How do we get a Bickford's early breakfast flavour?
1: Oh, that's just... You were saying to me that I go too hard on big promises.
0: I just threw it out there. That wasn't a promise. Blue sky thinking.
1: Imagine.
0: No idea is a bad idea at this stage.
1: Stop it. Well, I will say we are in contact with the marketing manager. And now Tony, I want to trust you. I do trust you, I think. He's saying that the chemist guy is now, you know, within our reach.
0: Okay. Interesting. Just take a deep breath.
1: Wow.
0: Take a deep breath.
1: He's just growing in front of us.
0: On the text line, Luke in Queenstown. Hey, guys. Has to be scrambled eggs for me. Let's head out to Semaphore. Debbie, how do you like your eggs?
6: Well, I have my eggs boiled too during the week, and, you know, maybe a poached egg in the weekend. But the thing with the boiled egg, I can't have it boiled and then have it, because I find the peeling of the shell just doesn't peel right. Because, you know, when you get the peel and you get a really good peel and all cut, like it comes off, that's like fantastic. I find it just comes in, it keeps the inner layer, if that makes sense, of the peel when it's a fresh. And I've got fresh eggs too. I've got chickens as well. Yep. I'm the lady that had the chicken, had the snoozing quite a few months ago. I rang up about how my chicken was snoozing. Going with Bigfoots, I'm a Bigfoots girls too. It rocks. It's better than any cordial. Pink lemonade's the winner.
1: Yeah.
6: Get your chicken, man. You've got to try pink lemonade, not raspberry.
1: Oh, Debbie, I love ya. So you. So hang on. There's so much to unpack here, Debbie. Just let me work through this with a bit of process. You boiled eggs, right? So we need some help from potentially Craig, who is now our egg man. Why isn't Debbie's egg peeling nicely? Is it a time of boil? Is it... What's going on there? So that's the first thing. The second thing, Debbie, I want to touch on is your Bickford's loving kind of nature. What would you like to see? If I can facilitate a deal with Bickford's, what would be a win? Do you want price off your Bickford's or do you want a custom flavour?
0: Are we even allowed to talk about this?
1: Don't think so.
6: I probably want prize soft because I think Bickford's cut like flavours that rock. I don't know. I wouldn't even know where to start to make a flavour.
1: Okay. So it's more price. Yeah. Okay.
0: All right. Good on you, Deb. Thank you for the call this morning.
1: Bye, Debbie.
0: We've got plenty of texts coming in on eggs and Bickfords. Keep those calls coming in too. 822-300-0448-08-1395. 19 after 5 on this Thursday. We'll take a quick break. Back in a moment with your calls.
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0: Morning, all your high fivers out there. It's a bit cool this morning, so make sure you're rugged up if you're out and about. 5.2 degrees going for a top of 14 in and across Adelaide this morning. On the text line, hi lads, weather feels like cool, somewhat cold, not freezing. Love it. Favourite eggs, fried and done with bacon snags and optional baked beans and chilli sauce. Toast and black coffee. Cheers, Brent. Poached eggs and baked beans last night. I'm farting and smelling this morning. Mark from Power Hills. Thank you for that very detailed text message, Mark. Hi, Sam and Rex and I each morning. Two fried eggs, each on toast and hot chocolate for us, for a mocha for the sun. Michael, I butchered that one. Good morning, Ned and Sam. I hope you are both well. My eggs have to have no runny yolk, whether it be boiled or fried. My grandchildren love grandma's eggies, literally scrambled eggs with ham. Have a great show, Mandy and the Blues Brothers.
1: That sounds excellent, Mandy and the Blue Brothers. What?
0: Excellent.
1: I'm ecstatic. Oh, that was hard. I was trying to do ecstatic, but with an egg. Philippine says, egg baby delicious unformed baby chicken.
0: No, that's a Philippine.
1: Oh, it's from Peter at Woodville. Apologies. What about this one? Hi, guys. About eggs, my husband loses it when I make his eggs too hard. They have to be soft and runny, and he slurps them. Yuck!
0: Yeah, so when you fry your eggs, runny yolk or hard yolk?
1: No, I like it runny.
0: It's got to be runny.
1: Yeah, runny's all the flavour.
0: Yeah.
1: Get on the phone line, team.
0: What's the phone, Ned?
1: 8223-0000. You can do the text line because I always forget it.
0: Even though it's right in front of you. 0448-08-1395.
1: Too hard to say that one. You can call up. Tell us how you're doing your eggs. Does anyone have a secret little recipe? Are you a boiled man or woman? Are you a fried man or woman?
0: There's so many ways to have them. Fried,
1: so
0: poached, scrambled.
1: Ways. Or an omelette. Or do you have
0: sunny
1: any...
0: Sunny side up.
1: Do you have any
0: hard
1: tricks
0: yolk,
1: too?
0: Runny yolk.
1: Because Debbie from Semaphore... mentioned that she's having a bit of trouble with her peeling on her boiled egg.
0: I don't like a boiled egg.
1: No, I'm not a huge fan either. So anyone can help Deb, that'd be great. And just a reminder too, this program is brought to you by Pepper's Truck Wash as well as JMS Rural Fencing.
0: Jeez, I'm lucky it's early enough. No one really listens here at work. That's why we can get away with some stuff. 25 after 5. Ned, last time, when was the last time, Ned, that you... posted something in the post.
1: It's Julie from Tea Tree Gully, son-in-law's fencing company.
0: I know, that's fine.
1: He's getting a lot of advertising.
0: I know. Ned, last time you posted something in a post box.
1: Oh, goodness.
0: A letter? Have you ever, when was the last time you posted something more parcel-like?
1: Probably a year ago, 18 months ago.
0: Well, bad news for those who do like sending a bit of snail mail.
8: Well, it's about to cost a whole lot more to send a letter, stamps for snail mail, rising to $1.85. The 15% increase by Australia Post has now been approved by the ACCC. The change comes into effect on September 1.
0: $1.85 for a stamp.
1: Goodness me, that's dear. I think
0: Who's sending mail these days? You're probably still sending Christmas cards, birthday cards, but anyone sending letters in the mail? Are you getting anything in the mail that isn't a bill? 8223-0000.
1: What about in a broader conversation about businesses that require postage for, you know, their distribution of their product, like magazines and stuff?
0: Yep.
1: Like, it's ridiculous. No qualms with AusPost. Like, they've got to do what they've got to do. They're a profitable business. You know, good on them. But I was speaking to a South Australian company that was a small business, a family business, and they did magazines. And they've essentially had to go online and completely remodel how they structure everything because it's just unaffordable to send magazines out to people now.
0: Let's head out to Lewis and Ray. Good morning.
18: Oh, good morning, boys. Thank you very much for the fun program you're providing so early in the morning. It's fantastic. Thank you very much indeed.
1: Oh, Ray, that's kind. Thank you. What are you doing this morning?
18: I'm just getting breakfast ready for my husband and got the lunchbox ready for him to take and doing the accounts and just getting ready for the day. But with regard to Bickford's, I enjoy a small glass of Bickford's cherry juice in the morning. It's got anti-inflammatory products in it, and it makes you feel good. So a little glass of that first thing in the morning is excellent. And we have a great cafe in Two Worlds where I have egg and bacon with a waffle or a pancake with mascarpone and maple syrup, and it's delicious.
0: Well, how do you like your egg, Ray? What's the way you always want it?
18: Well, I do like scrambled eggs, but when I go to Bellamy's, I have a fried egg, and I like them both.
1: That's gold, well done, Ray. You're part of the Bickford Battalion. They're the group of people who are having a Bickford's every day. We don't miss 365 days a year. You are one of them, Ray. Hey, and just lastly, I can't remember. We may have chatted about it before, Ray, but what do you guys do? Were you guys farmers or what does your...
18: No. My husband's 87 and he works full-time still. He's an electrician and he starts at about half past 6 in the morning. Last night he came home late. He's booked up You know, for a good week or so ahead. And I look after, I used to race greyhounds, but I look after a couple of retired greyhounds.
1: That's right, Ray. That was what I was thinking about. You did the greyhounds. Yep, all over it. Oh, good on you, Ray. You're an absolute star. Thank you so much for calling up.
18: And good on you too. I love you. Thank you very much.
1: Oh, I love you too. Thanks, you, Ray. Thanks so much. Wow, that's an amazing effort, 87.
0: That's unbelievable.
1: I hope I am still moving and doing things at 87. But that is incredible, Sammy. That's not to be underestimated. 87, still working like that. Wow, good on him. That's bloody brilliant.
0: Michelle on the text line. Morning, boys. Regarding the mail, I had to post a letter the other day. I went in to get a stamp. It cost me $1.75. I said, oh, it isn't a parcel. This is just an envelope. She replied, yes. And now the cost $1.75. And when it went up last time, it was 60 cents. And now it's popping up to $1.85.
1: It's nuts. I think, to be fair, you probably can justify some of these price increases with the cost they'd incur, like fuel, et cetera. It's not
0: half
1: like...
0: It's not
1: like their business expenses aren't rapidly increasing as
0: trucks
1: well.
0: To get them to the distribution centres, yeah.
1: There wouldn't be one element of their cost.
0: But when
1: that
0: does it become
1: grown?
0: A point where it's just not worth it?
1: And not worth what?
0: Sending letters at all. Bills. I know companies are really, really keen for you to do online email bills, but there's some people out there who don't use an email.
1: Who don't want to, yeah.
0: And, yeah.
1: I hear you. Yeah, I think most of the things are online now, aren't they? Julie says, I love Bickfords and I love your show. Well, Julie... Right back at you. We love you. John says, morning, fellas. My favourite eggs way is scrambled chili crab.
0: That might need a bit more explanation, John.
1: That is absolutely delish. A little bit of chili just with a scrambled egg, Sammy, is good, isn't it?
0: I've not tried that.
1: Oh, you're kidding.
0: No.
1: But you're vegetarian, so you're having eggs because you are not vegan. Is that correct?
0: Correct, Ned.
1: How dare you exploit those chickens like that? You are an evil, evil person.
0: I also have butter.
1: Okay.
0: So I exploit the cows too.
1: You're not vegan, are you? You're vegetarian.
0: Correct.
1: It's very simple, really, when you say it slowly. I concur with Ray. Your show is a nice start to the day. It is eggstastic. Oh, exactly. I'm trying to say exactly, but with the egg in front of it. So just put that math together, team. What we need, Ray and her husband sound fantastic. Mandy again and the Blue Brothers.
0: Exactly. It's not that hard.
1: Exactly.
0: Sue in Mylor, please save us. Good morning.
1: You have to pronounce the egg bit.
19: Morning, guys. Just on the stamps, if you're a pensioner, go into the post office, you can get a concession card and you can have up to 20 stamps for a lot less than that.
1: Okay.
19: So just tell them you're on a pension and they'll tell you how to do it. I love Bickfords, but I have a solution for eggs. I like my eggs hard-boiled, but I hate boiling them.
1: Mm.
19: I do them in the microwave.
1: Oh, yeah. Okay, so
0: I've seen this done at work. They do it with a scrambled egg variety in a microwave.
1: Scrambled egg?
0: Yeah. Stacey does it. Andrew Hayes does it.
19: Yeah, it's... I've got a little thing called the Eggy, and it's like a little dome, and you take the dome top off, put a little bit of water in the bottom, put your eggs in, put the dome back on, and you cook your eggs for about eight minutes if you want them hard-boiled, and then when it's cooked, you just drop them in cold water for 60 seconds, and the shells peel off perfectly, and you've got perfectly boiled eggs without worrying about the mess of stoves and hot water and saucepans and whatever, and they cook beautifully.
1: Well done, Sue. That's brilliant. Yep. How's the, just quickly, can you give us a bit of an update? How's the temp out in the hills this morning?
19: Flipping cold. I'm sort of lined up in bed here with three cats, so none of us are moving at the moment. This is my last sleep in for the week. So I'm making the most of it, but it's pretty cold up here and was been quite wet here the last couple of days. So I think it's getting colder in the mornings because the rain's eased off. So I'll be dragging out the hot hands and all the warm stuff to battle through the next few days. But we're hills people, but they make us tough up here.
1: Nice. Three words, Sue. Love your work, and I mean it. Thanks for calling in. Simon from Hallett Cove, good morning to you.
20: Hey, fellas, how are you?
1: Good, Simon. How are you?
20: Yeah, good. Good. Hey, just on that Australia Post price rise, you know, the ACCC doesn't have any teeth over the scrutiny of Australia Post. It's actually signed off by Annika Wells. And the other thing is they've upped their price by nearly close to 9%. which is, you know, more than twice inflation. And we talk about productivity and how the manufacturing industry is getting killed. And this is a great example of how there's one company which has the monopoly over letters. That means they're the only ones in Australia who are allowed to deliver letters. And they just absolutely kill any manufacturing by jacking their price to a ridiculous amount.
2: It's interesting, Simon. So they don't have any kind of parameters around price rises, do they? Like they can't increase things more than a certain CPI, et cetera?
20: No, when it comes to business mail, they can choose whatever value they want to go to. It's only the price of a stamp that they have to get scrutinised on. But when it comes to business mail and anything like that, they can the ACCC has absolutely no power to scrutinise their costings, you know, and it's just crazy how they've dropped their delivery standards to the worst that it's ever been.
2: Yeah,
20: they only deliver five times a fortnight, and they just jack the price.
2: But they are owned 100% by the Australian government, correct?
20: 100%. Yeah.
2: So
20: yeah, they're owned.
2: It's remarkable that they're not playing by the rules set by the people that own it, essentially, Simon.
20: Well, they're not scrutinised.
2: Yeah.
20: So there's. There's no big brother watching Australia Post. They can do whatever they like because they'll jump up and down and say they're a private corporation on one sense, and then on the other sense they'll say that they're government. So it's and you know, as I said, the manufacturing, we talk about productivity, and why can't you produce more letters, which will then get more, you know, the old catalogues and things like that we used to receive in the mail, they're gone, you know, and people would buy more, which would then allow, you know, injection of parcels. So, and you talked about before about the magazines, you know, and how, you know, that family had to redo their model. This is like a circular manufacturing thing. People put articles in those magazines, the products they want to sell. Australia Post can deliver them at a cheap price, which enables people to consider looking through the catalogue to buy those products. You know,
2: it's a good point. It's actually a really good conversation. We should have it in a bit more detail, Sammy.
0: Thank you, Simon. Before we get to the break, of course, Tom Rand coming up very, very shortly. Texts are still coming in. Michael and Ross Trevor, good morning to you.
21: I'm not exactly excited about how cold it is this morning.
0: Not exactly.
21: But I'm ecstatic that you're talking about my favourite subject, and that is exactly eggs.
0: How do you like them, Michael?
21: It's an omelette with cream and cheese.
0: Fancy.
2: Nice.
21: And when it comes to summer, it'll be then washed down with a Bickford's iced tea.
2: How good Bickford's, how good are eggs? So the cream, that's obviously to get that fluffy nature in your scrambleys, Michael.
21: No, it's to get the richness in the flavour, not the fluffiness. The fluffiness comes from the whiskey.
2: The whisking. And do you go low and slow?
21: Low and slow? What do you mean?
2: Well, people told me that with scrambled eggs, you shouldn't cook it on a high heat. You should have it on a really quite a low heat and slowly cut and, like, you know, build them up. That's how you don't overcook them.
21: That is true. But that's the same with omelettes too, which is my favourite.
2: Yeah.
21: And then the dogs will get their, what's it called? The Asian fried egg, which is you crack the egg on a very hot pan. And you then crack the yolk, and then you spread it around the pan, and it's very thin. Is it, what's that one called? Is that an Asian fry?
2: I don't know. I wish I was a little more cultured, but I know exactly what you're talking about, Michael, and it's delicious.
0: Well done, Michael. 8223 0000. Tom Rand coming up with the latest in sport very, very shortly. But if you want to keep talking about how you like your eggs, or, well, we're that far down the line, how do you like your Bickfords as well? You can jump on the phones. Text coming in, Ned.
2: Aussie Post. Brent says, taking the big P. Most of their posties are on electric vehicles. Oh, there's text coming in. Most of their posties are on electric vehicles, and they got something like $40 million of government investment into them. Cheers, Brent. Interesting. There's a few texts there just talking about Australia Post. If anyone has any experience running a business that relies on Australia Post, let us know what that's like and some of the challenges that you incur. We are always curious and would love to hear about that.
0: Back in a moment with Tom Wren.
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0: Really 19 to 6 on this Thursday morning. Going for a top of 14 degrees today across Adelaide. Currently, we are sitting at 4.7, feels like 3.4, and we are still, on the Bureau of Meteorology's website, the coldest capital city outside of Canberra. It's a chilly one this morning, Ned. Plenty of calls and texts on Bickfords and on eggs. Josh just said, hey, lads, first time, long time.
32: First time, long time.
0: Get the back of the spoon and hit it against the bottom of the egg 3 or 4 times to hear a snap. It breaks the membrane inside the egg. You'll be able to peel it, no worries, every single time.
2: Josh, if that works, that's brilliant. You are coming very hard for Craig, who is our current Eggman. You are runner-up Eggman. That's great.
0: Andrew as well. Good morning, boys. I do poached eggs on toast covered with baked beans. Covered with melted cheese.
2: Yum, yum, yum.
0: Just wouldn't want to share a cab or a car with you for the start of the day, especially if you're a bit lactose intolerant there, Andrew.
2: That's funny. On that, farting text. Mark, if you text in talking about your farts again, Mark, you're on one strike. Yep. So you've got one more,
0: yep,
2: but then after that's three strikes, you're out. Yep. Okay, Mark, from Para Hills?
0: You're on notice.
2: Yep.
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0: We're chatting some sport with Tom Ram, but to kick it off, Tommy, how do you like your eggs?
33: I usually go scrambled, so every morning I get out of the cafe after 7 o'clock and get a coffee, and they've got a little button on it because I have 3 scrambled eggs but nothing else, and the button, you know how it says, like, you know, you can have your fruit toast or...
0: Don't tell me there's a button that says the Tom Ram special.
33: Tommy Eggs. They've got Tommy Eggs.
2: No. No
33: way. They've got their registered down. I'll take you down at work. They've got Tommy Eggs.
2: Are you serious?
33: Tommy Eggs. They go... When someone new comes on, they go, there's a button for Tom. It's just called Tommy Eggs.
0: This is what Ned is striving for at Bickford's. Tommy has done exactly what Ned wants.
2: That's so good.
33: So I've been doing it for about 10 years. It's my routine after 7 o'clock.
2: So can I come with you today at 7 and we can go get those eggs?
33: Tommy Eggs.
2: I'm going to go. Is that the blue cafe down the road?
33: No, it's work. Just 100 metres down the road.
2: Oh, on great. Street.
33: Yeah, I love it. But look, if I've got a bit more time, Benedict, love it. Eggs Benedict.
0: Yes, yuck. I had that for the first time a year or two ago. Unbelievable. The hollandaise sauce, unreal.
33: It's beautiful, isn't it?
0: Unreal.
33: but I like them all. So my granddad, so my mum's father, they came out from Poland, Second World War.
2: Yep, yep.
33: He was a factory worker, you know, they didn't speak much English. He used to have eggs. He'd just poke a hole in it, like you said. That reminded me on the top.
2: Oh,
33: and
2: wow.
33: He'd drink it. Yep. I mean, I couldn't think of anything worse. But that's they had chickens, and so they were the freshest eggs anyway.
0: So just raw?
33: Raw. Just raw.
2: Good protein. Good for you.
33: And then scrambled's the main way, but I'm like you. I know you're not supposed to have too many, but I probably have three a day.
2: That's so good.
33: Yeah, I love them.
2: Yeah.
33: I love eggs.
0: That could be the secret to your energy, Tommy.
33: Yeah, I reckon eggs are great.
0: That's why you're always forever up and about.
2: You're fit, Rennie, and you always have a lot of energy. Do you think that makes a difference? Seriously?
33: Like, I don't go to the gym as often as I should, probably three times a week.
2: Yeah.
33: But I think doing that definitely, and I walk a lot. So when I'm at nine, everyone goes, where's Rennie? I'm just out for a walk.
2: Yeah.
33: You know.
0: That's because whenever you're a man who's always on the phones, Tommy. And whenever you're on the phones, you're a pacer. You're not a standstill.
33: I don't
0: sort
33: like
0: of operator.
33: To stand, because I don't know. I know that I'm a loud talker, so I don't want people having to listen to my, you know, silly conversations.
2: You're a shark, mate. Sharks always need water in the gills. They always got to move.
0: He doesn't want people to hear the scoops he's getting.
33: Yeah. No, there's not too many of those.
2: Well, give us some scoops. Come on, what's going on in sport?
33: Well, what about, let's maybe pick up where we left off yesterday. You guys probably would have seen Clicky Ponting.
2: Hmm.
33: That has just totally taken off, hasn't it?
2: It has.
33: It's
2: so what's the fallout?
0: It's almost like you broke it here, Tom.
2: The Seven News.
33: His name has now come out. I think it's Brian Devine. Is that right? Brian Devine is the man that's sort of copying it as a 38-year-old guy, and his mother-in-law has now spoken and said this story is just, you know, totally blown up. It's not fair. He hasn't spoken yet, but clearly I don't think he's going to play this week. But it's got a lot of people divided because now genuinely people are a bit worried about his mental health, which is kind of fair enough. But it's a huge story, and the Twitterverse and everything else, or, you know, social media has just exploded.
0: So for those who haven't seen it and didn't hear us talking about it this morning, essentially a guy fielding at first or second slip has a bit of a clicker in his pocket, so it makes a clicking noise. So
33: I think it actually might just be he's clicking his fingers, but I thought it was a bit more sophisticated.
0: So every time the ball would go sail closely past an edge, you'd click,
33: and
0: umpire
33: then
0: give it out.
33: Umpire give it out. So I saw some stats. I think in the 13 or 8 or 9 games that he's played with this keeper, the keeper's had 38 catches.
0: Wow.
33: In the five,
0: we've got Alex Carey over there in the seconds.
33: In the 7 games that he hasn't played with him, the keeper's had 5 catches.
0: Wow.
33: So it's clearly been going on for a while.
0: And if you're going to do this, I'm not trying to advocate for cheating. I'm not trying to say this is a good thing and something you should be doing.
33: Yeah.
0: But be a bit smarter about it.
2: What? How could you be smarter?
0: Well, don't get 8 in a game. If someone's in and they're settled, your number 3's come in and they're dominating, they've just hit a ton, maybe just get the old...
33: Yeah.
0: Just don't do it 7 or 8 times a game.
2: Actually, that's a good point. That is a good point. He's right.
0: Jeez.
2: He's right about that, Reddy.
33: Yeah, don't do it. Like,
0: reserve
33: it. First ball. This poor young 15-year-old kid. Yeah, he's just going to click. You might as well just start clicking above your head.
0: Not a salsa or something.
33: But anyway, that story's, I mean, it's kind of a fun story, but it's also because Piers Morgan's come in and said this is the biggest cricket cheater of all time. And, you know, so this guy's...
0: Piers Morgan is just a windbag. He likes the sound of his own voice.
33: Well, that's right. But then, you know, so look, and it's not right. And it should be, you know, this guy deserves to be embarrassed to a point. But, you know, like, it's not a hanging offence. I don't think.
0: Especially when we're talking in grade 2.
33: That's right.
0: Honestly.
33: And
0: if Steve Smith was doing this against England in an Ashes series, then it's a hanging offence.
33: Yeah.
2: Yeah.
33: And the Aussies got smashed from. And they're about, funnily enough, the Aussies are going back to South Africa pretty soon. And when they go
2: there,
33: that's a hostile environment. Yeah.
2: They're at the best of times, it is, isn't it?
33: They're just a hostile people. Generally hostile crowds, South Africans. I don't know if I'm being unfair there.
2: No.
0: Well, we work with a South African in Gary.
33: He's pretty chill, though, isn't he?
0: Not after a drink or two.
2: I don't think Gary's representative of the whole of South Africa. Yeah. It's just Gary.
33: Gary works here. 150 million people on you.
2: Yeah.
0: Why not?
2: One person who lives at
0: study of one
2: in Hindmarsh Square.
33: Yeah.
0: There's
2: a lot going on.
33: There is. Some footy?
2: No, not yet.
33: Okay.
2: The clicker thing, right? Has this got an underbelly of tension between 7 and 9 now? Because you brought the story... And then Will did it on 7 last night.
33: Oh,
2: So has there been a tap on the shoulder saying, hey, what's going on here?
33: What's going on? No. I think Will's all over it. He's always all over it. It's just that was one of those stories that I think's just exploded.
2: Okay.
33: So
2: I just don't want there to be any infighting in this building.
33: No, never.
0: So when we're heading back to South Africa, how long ago was sandpaper go? Oh, was that 28?
33: Could we go? That was when Tim Payne took over, I reckon. It might even be further than that, Sammy. It was
0: 2018.
33: 2018. Wow. I mean, and that was poor. You know, that was not a good look. Australia got rightly, you know, smashed for it. And
0: Cam Bancroft's never really made it back.
33: He hasn't.
0: But the other two are able to, which is...
33: Yep. Mm. And Dave Warner, you know, was their preferential treatment than Cricket Australia, because he kind of was the one that got hung out to dry.
0: Yep.
33: The cynics out there would say, if he knew, everyone knew.
2: Mm.
33: Who knows? You'd love to hear... You'd love to get right to the bottom of it, wouldn't you? It was.
0: It'll be a book in about 20 years' time.
33: Yeah, that's right. Exactly. It was amazing. And I remember the series was really tense because Dave Warner was copping a lot of abuse with his now wife and some things that had happened in her life previously. And people were wearing masks, I think, of Sonny Bill. It was horrific.
0: A lot was going on.
33: A lot was going on. And so the Aussies, I think, were really charged. South Africa were charged, and then things escalated on and off the field.
0: Let's bring it back to home. What's going on in the footy world?
33: Well, teams tonight, I'll be fascinated with what the Crows do on Sunday. It'll just be a squad, but do they rest? I think Peatling probably gets a rest, Nettie. Some groin issues last week. And they need him up and going. He's had some really good games this season, and particularly as a run with players. So I think he probably gets a rest. I hope Callum Archie comes back. Sid Draper, I'd love to see get a run this week. I don't know if it'll happen or if it's too late in the season now to be flirting. I mean, like we've said, the Crows, I don't think they know what their best 22 or 23 is yet. Or they at least haven't settled on it, have they? They need to probably start doing that.
2: I think in the forward half, they haven't settled on it just yet, Rennie. I think their defenders are relatively settled.
33: Yeah, that's true.
2: I think Borlase, they're backing in. I think they'll back in Mark Keane. They like him and Josh Worrell, so that'll be that three. How it looks when Fogarty comes back,
33: get a run this week, I don't know if it'll happen or if it's too late in the season now to be flirting. I mean, like we've said, the Crows... I don't think they know what their best 22 or 23 is yet, or they at least haven't settled on it, have they? They need to probably start doing that.
2: I think

0: to back up Ruck, and they need to be a bit more settled with Tex, Fogarty, Thilthorpe.
1: Yep. So they're the three. If we're on selection, it's those three, Calamachi. So Thilthorpe, Fogarty, Walker.
0: Rankin, then Rochelli and yep. Smalls.
1: Yeah.
0: They don't need to be too much bigger, but I think Tex is the one who's found himself, and he does this every year, Rennie, in amazing form in the back end of the year.
1: Yeah.
0: If you said to someone, would Tex be in the conversation to play again at the start of the year, you'd say, no way. Like, mm-hmm. he's got to be done, surely. Well, there's actually an argument to say, does he go around one more time after this? Now, I don't think he will. I don't think the club even wants him to be completely frank.
1: Yeah.
0: But how many goals has he kicked in the last couple of weeks?
1: Oh, yeah, he's kicked...
0: He's averaging 4 goals a game out of the last 2 or 3 rounds.
1: Yeah, he's
0: been extraordinary.
1: Playing well. Yep.
0: So how that works with him and Fogarty when Fogarty returns will be really interesting. But, an exciting end of the year. What about Port Adelaide, Rennie?
1: Well, Logan Evans, we know he's out for the season. I can't believe they're favourites for this game. Sammy will be there on Saturday night. They're, narrow favourites, and that means nothing. I get it. But they've got a dozen players out. But GWS, their form is just so... They're brilliant against some sides, like... Against Brisbane, they kicked 13 and a quarter, I think it was. And then against other sides, they're uncompetitive almost. I don't think it's... I think someone called through yesterday and said, I do not want Port Adelaide to win this game to go up the ladder.
0: Yeah.
1: It's impossible, though. Like, once Jason Horne-Francis gets out on the field, he's a winner.
0: Oh, of course.
1: He will... You know, if we're playing tiddlywinks, I reckon he'd want to win.
0: Yeah.
1: So, I'm interested to see how that goes. But they don't have a lot left. There's a lot of players. And a lot of players struggled on the weekend. I think 7 or 8 had fewer than 7 possessions in the second half. Like they were outplayed, pretty comprehensively after, again, another really competitive first half. Just looking for some progression again. Some signs from younger players. I want to see, Joe Berry a little bit more, that kind of thing. But look, I'm not that result worried about Port Adelaide at the moment.
0: Yep.
1: I'm more just looking for some glimpses from some younger players.
0: Yep, well said.
1: So we'll see their team tonight. Geelong and Collingwood tonight will be a ripper. I don't know. Who are you picking there? I'm going Cats.
0: I'm going Cats too.
1: I don't think Collingwood are that great.
0: But they are, though, Rennie.
1: They are. They won 6 in a row. I keep looking like an idiot. So they were brilliant last week.
0: Tough one to tip. I haven't tipped the Cats the last couple of weeks, and I've got, excuse the pun,
1: egg on
0: my
1: your
0: face.
1: Well, the one that, one of the reasons why Collingwood's so good, they're brilliantly coached, I think.
0: Mm.
1: I think McRae, if he's not one of the best coaches in the league, he's right up there.
0: Agree.
1: Just awesome. And they've got the best player.
0: Dacos.
1: Right now, is he the best player in the comp? I think he's...
0: Yes.
1: And I know we've spoken, there's Dawson, there's Bond, unbelievable players. But right now, I think he's the best player.
0: He's incredible. Well done, Rennie. That was great. Any karate updates? What's going on in the South Australian karate world?
1: No Miyagi updates, but we'll have...
0: The day he came in and said, boys, everyone loves karate.
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2: 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Will Goodings, Stacey Lee for 5AA Breakfast. Coming up

0: after 6 o'clock. Matthew Abraham will be on Chat the Week in State Politics. Ryan Fitzgerald will also have all your footy tips that you need to know for this weekend. And the Police Commissioner of South Australia, Grant Stevens, will be joining Will and Stacey and talking about 5AA breakfast, of course. 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
1: Big thank you to JMS Rural Fencing. And for anyone listening who have just joined in, we started...
0: What's the big thank you for?
1: No, we've got some great callers, and one of them is Julie from Tea Tree Gully. She told us yesterday that her son-in-law has a rural fencing company. So now he's involved in the show. Sammy, let's straighten up. I've got something I'm passionate about, and that's bagging Victoria. There's a new premier there. His name's Ben Carroll, and yesterday he posted this on his social media.
2: It's been a massive couple of days, so I wanted to jump on and give you a bit of an update. Yesterday I was sworn in as your new premier. The first decision was an important one, to call a royal commission into the construction sector. Last night I met with some of our hard-working members of the Victorian Police Force at the West Melbourne Police Station. I wanted them to know my government will back our police with the powers, funding and support they need to tackle crime. And this morning, we announced new laws to ban or limit people who mistreat retail and hospo workers. It's been a busy couple of days, but I'm proud of the changes we have already made. Together, we're delivering a new direction for all Victorians.
1: Right. So, 50th Premier of Victoria. All I want to say is, as a proud South Australian loving resident of this amazing state, we are so lucky that we have the talent that we do in state politics in this state. Seriously, if you look abroad and look in Victoria with what's been and what is coming, and I know the second or third most popular party doesn't even have a representative there, like, it is a joke. With respect to Ben Carroll, he is a joke.
0: For a very long time, the New South Wales State Parliament has also been along those lines as well.
1: The fact that he got up and tried to onboard Victorians and create some form of kind of self-worth around, suggesting that he's not Daniel Andrews, he's not Jacinta Allen, despite the fact he stood by them for the last 15 and 20 years and endorsed every decision they made, virtually ruining that state and ruining people's lives in that state, is a disgrace. And I just want to flip it. I want to take a positive view, and I want to say that whatever way you lean, whatever way you see South Australian politics, it doesn't matter, because the talent we have and the representative we have outclass many in states abroad. So that's all I wanted to say. Sammy, Victoria, it's a horrible, horrible state, and we are so lucky to live where we live.
0: Well done, Nettie. Just before we get out of here, Judith on the text line. Hi, guys. I like my Bickfords on ice cream. Most flavours work. Judith! That's an interesting way of using your Bickfords.
1: Judith, you ledge. Good idea. I might try it.
0: Also, Dean. Hi, guys. Fry up some bacon pieces and sliced onion in a dob of butter. Brown them. Toss them in a couple of eggs. Swirl them all in the pan till eggs done to your liking. Eat with toast. Dean from Flinders Park.
1: Dean, the Dean machine from Flinders Park. That sounds delish, Dean. Double D's. Delish, Dean. That's magnificent.
0: Stacey and Will coming up for 5AA breakfast. Matthew Abraham, Ryan Fitzgerald.
1: Matt Abraham, it's Thursday, isn't
0: Grant
1: it?
0: Grant Stevens.
1: That's going to be a great show. I'll be tuning
0: also,
1: in.
0: Also, a happy birthday
1: to
0: Kate Bush. Turned 68 today.
1: Happy birthday, Kate Bush.
0: We'll be back tomorrow.
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4: Partly cloudy today, we're heading for a top of 14 degrees. With the 6 o'clock news, good morning, I'm Kate Collins.
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4: Australia's big four banks believe the RBA could start cutting interest rates from as early as May next year. The updated prediction comes off the back of new inflation figures, which show a surprising drop in prices. The nation's headline inflation rate for the year to June was 3.8%, below RBA expectations. One Nation plans to introduce a bill blocking Australians linked to Islamic State from returning home. Federal politics reporter Nelson Scott.
6: Labor maintains it's been powerless to stop the return of 32 ISIS brides and their children this year, as they've all been Australian citizens. One Nation leader Pauline Hanson argues this is unacceptable and will introduce a bill to block citizens with links to Islamic State from coming home. The laws would tighten terror-related bail rules, expand passport cancellation powers, and make it easier for governments to issue temporary exclusion orders. Senator Hanson is now seeking the support of the crossbench in a bid to pass the bill when Parliament returns next month.
4: The coal industry claims it contributed around $165 billion to the economy in the last financial year. The annual coal report also says the sector created more than 780,000 jobs over the same period. The findings show Queensland took the lion's share of the benefits, leading the nation in both direct spending and job creation. University of the Sunshine Coast researchers are establishing a human tissue biobank to investigate an alarming rise in bowel cancer among younger Australians. The biobank will store living tissue donated by local patients under 50 who've been diagnosed with the disease. Cancer biologist Dr. Lachlan Fennell says bowel cancer detection among younger people is becoming more common than ever before.
7: We're at the point where it's about a 300% cumulative increase in cases from the 1990s. Through to now. What that means is that people who were born in the 1990s now, compared to the 1950s, are at about four times higher likelihood to develop bowel cancer when they're a young person.
4: Two firefighters have died battling wildfires on the island of Crete as blazes wreak havoc across southern Europe. Nine Europe correspondent Josh Bavis reports.
8: Wildfires on Crete, near the historic tourist town of Rethem, though, have claimed the lives of two firefighters who'd become trapped by a 15-kilometre fire front. There are also fires currently burning on other Greek islands too, like on Paros and Lesbos. A fire in western Turkey came so close to a hospital today, it had to be evacuated. In southwest France, 60,000 people have been allowed to return to their neighbourhoods in Gironde, but there's still an active threat for other areas close to Bordeaux, with heatwave conditions pushing emergency services to their limits. In the UK, half of England is now drought declared after what's set to be the driest July on record.
4: And Hollywood actor Jared Leto has been accused of criminal sexual conduct by four women. The women claim the offences occurred when they were teenagers. The allegations were aired in a new documentary titled Jared Leto, Hollywood's Darkest Secret. Now turning to 5AA Sport.
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4: And it's a big good morning to Tom Wren.
1: And a very good morning. And a very good morning to you as well, Kate. A big night of footy in the AFL with Geelong taking on Collingwood to kickstart round 21. The winner will jump into the top six while the loser will find themselves in the wildcard spots of 7 to 10. It is selection night as well for the Crows and Port Adelaide, with both sides set to make changes ahead of their respective matches. At the Commonwealth Games, Aussie sprinter Lachie Kennedy has advanced to the 200-metre semi-finals less than a day after he claimed silver and broke the Australian 100-metre record in Glasgow. Kennedy says it's been a crazy 24 hours.
10: I'm just trying to, you know, keep my head down. Got a relay to do. Got had today, so trying to stay as focused as I can, but, you know, I'm pretty happy with whatever happens.
1: That audio there, thanks to Channel 7. It continues to rain gold medals too for the Aussies in the swimming pool, with Brittany Castelluzzo winning the women's 200-metre butterfly. Elizabeth Deckers took out the bronze. Lakeisha Patterson won gold in the women's 100-metre freestyle S9 final, and that was ahead of fellow Aussie Emily Beecroft. Well, former New Zealand captain Stephen Fleming is expected to be appointed England test coach, replacing Brendan McCullum. Meantime, the English club cricketer at the centre of the clicking cheating scandal has been suspended by the club for the foreseeable future. And Australian tennis generations will clash as Alex de Minaur winning through to the second round in Washington. That was after he beat Stefanos Tsitsipas. He'll now face 17-year-old Cruz Hewitt. And that's the 5AA Sport.
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4: Partly cloudy today. We're heading for a top of 14 degrees in Adelaide. Cloudy and 15 on Friday. Partly cloudy for your Saturday, 15 degrees. And a shower or two forecast on Sunday, a top of 16. Right now, it's just 5 degrees on 5AA. Always Adelaide.
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13: Eight after six, good morning to you. Welcome to Thursday on 5AA Breakfast. It is the 30th of July. It's Thursday morning, which means it is Matt Abraham Day. We'll have Matt in the studio after 7.30, determining the week's biggest louver in state and federal politics. Looking forward to that. Also on the program, bit of a surprise with the inflation data out yesterday. The June quarter CPI was better than expected. We haven't got to say that very often in the last 6 months. Shane Oliver from the AMP will join us to talk about what it means. Is it a sign that the inflation fight is being won, or is it potentially a false dawn? Ryan Fitzgerald will be on. We'll talk footy with Fitzy and get his tips ahead of what is going to be a huge Thursday night game, Geelong-Collingwood tonight. There is a story after 8.30 that I think people in the Campbelltown Council area are going to be particularly intrigued by. And I think, Stacey, you'll be able to correct me if I'm wrong, I think this is largely without precedent. I can't recall a time that a public a court or even an oval has been turned into something that becomes paid only. But we'll give you more detail a little bit later in the morning. And maybe our listeners, maybe you've got examples of that happening in your neck of the woods. We're going to be speaking with the parents of a gold medalist. Lisa Castelluzzo has just won the 200-metre butterfly over in Glasgow. We'll be talking with one of her mum or dad, whoever's got any voice left, very, very shortly. Stacey, good morning to you.
14: Good morning, Will. How are you?
13: I'm well. We want to reflect a little bit on what Ned and Sam were talking about to start things off this morning. Because
14: they had a great call.
13: They did, didn't they? They had a fantastic call from Ray in Lewiston.
15: My husband's 87 and he works full time still.
14: What?
15: As he's an electrician and he starts at about half past six in the morning. Last night he came home late. He's booked up.
13: 87-year-old electrician.
14: Is he still crawling through roof spaces?
13: Well, there's no easy access electrician job, is there? The nature of it is.
14: That's impressive.
13: It's unbelievable.
14: So impressive.
13: So who out there is still working? Who will never retire? Who's Adelaide's oldest worker?
14: Yeah.
13: 8223 0000. Text us on 0480 813 95. Or maybe you've only just retired and you didn't exactly wait till, what is it, 67 these days, isn't it?
14: 67 is the age when you can access all of the stuff.
13: So who went well beyond 67 in retirement?
14: Oh.
13: Who's still going?
14: Yeah.
13: And surely there's no one that can beat 87 out there, is there?
14: And working full-time as well.
13: Full-time.
14: Because there are lots of, I reckon there'd be lots of examples of people who you know, maybe didn't want to give up work completely and still dip their toes in every now and then.
16: They dabble one day a week for fun.
14: Yeah, my father-in-law was a real estate agent, only recently retired, and he's still hustling. You know, he still loves the chase, still loves a sale every now and then, so he kind of still is part of the industry, but not full-time. It's only if something pops up, but I just couldn't imagine being that age and still working.
16: And still working. Yeah. It says something about your health, I guess, and your energy. And
14: keeps you young.
16: I wonder if it's good for you in some way. We're happy for you to dob in someone you know too, folks. It might have been a parent of yours or a friend. 8223 0000 or text us on 0448 08 1395. There's this young fella that takes over after us that's still going.
14: Yeah. I would never ask on air how old your dad is.
16: I don't think he cares. He was born in 1948.
14: Okay.
16: So he's 78.
14: I was trying to do the maths really quickly. Thank you for that.
16: I had to do it myself.
14: Did you see my head?
16: I was buying time. Marge in Hampstead Gardens, good morning.
17: Hi, yeah, I'm 76. I still work full time. I'm an age pensioner for the government.
16: That is, don't work yourself too hard, Marge.
17: Enjoying every minute of it.
16: Yeah, good well, no, you deserved it, Marge.
14: Yeah,
17: at 40 years or whatever.
16: Exactly right. Don't begrudge anyone if you're vintage getting a pension.
14: Mm-hmm.
16: You pay your taxes.
14: Mm-hmm.
16: You operate as a good member of society. It's reasonable that people then take care of you in your autumn years.
14: Absolutely. Oh, this one from Phil. My mum was a full-time housewife until she passed away at 88. I don't think you ever stop being a mum, a dad. You're always a parent.
16: Yeah.
14: That's a job.
16: It's amazing you see this, especially when our parents, the degree which you still stress about your children, even when they're not just adults, they're middle-aged themselves. It's amazing to see because it obviously comes for every parent.
14: Yeah. I actually saw something the other day that I was, it was in, you know, one of the Facebook groups. I was struggling with the baby in the middle of the night. I rang mum. She came straight over to help. And I said, mum, when do you stop worrying about your kids? And she said, not even when they're parents themselves.
16: Yeah. It's so true.
14: Yep.
16: Sharon says, I'm executive assistant to the chairman of the organisation where I work. He's 82 years.
14: Oh, wow.
16: He's had 60 years at the company. There can't be many people in South Australia that have ever had 60 years in the one company.
14: Imagine how long David Pemberthy would spend in Spain using long service leave if he'd been here 60 years.
16: How much would you get? Because it resets every 7 years, doesn't it?
14: Can I just take 3 years off?
16: That is absolutely superb. Sharon, that's magnificent. Thank you. He started in 1967, by the way.
14: Wow.
16: That's remarkable. Graham says, what about KG?
14: Oh, 87.
16: I think KG just about wins, doesn't he? He's up there with Ray and Lewiston.
14: Mm-hmm.
16: Let's go to, is it Goont? Goont and Heathpool, good morning.
18: Goont.
16: Goont. Sorry, Goont.
18: Yes. No, it's okay. No, I've replaced the name retired to retreaded.
16: Oh, you've got new wheels and you're going again, Goont?
18: Yes, as a concrete patcher.
14: Oh. Yeah.
16: That's a pretty physical job, isn't it?
18: It pays more than the pension, and I'm happy.
16: But are you on your knees and things? You sort of
18: ladder.
16: Ladder.
18: Yeah.
16: Isn't there a saying about no one over 50 should ever climb up a ladder?
18: three stepper.
14: Oh, okay. Yeah.
16: Still.
14: Yeah.
16: So how often do you work, Goont?
18: Full time.
16: Really?
18: Piotto Brothers. Yep. All good.
16: Oh, good on
14: wow,
16: you!
14: Wow, I
16: well
14: love
16: done.
14: That.
16: It gets I don't want to diminish how amazing Sharon's story was, but assistant to a chairman who's in a white collar job in an office is one thing.
14: Mm-hmm.
16: Being a tradie and doing it after, you know, your 60s,
14: yep.
16: That's because you hear there's so many of those blokes that work on construction sites their whole lives. Their knees are gone, their back's gone.
14: Yeah. And there are, you know, they become supervisors or foremen.
16: That's true, yeah.
14: Or run the business and train up the apprentices or something like that, but still working on the tools.
16: That's
14: full time. I love this text from Andrew as well. My dad's 84. He's a lawn bowls coach and teaches people from primary school kids to Commonwealth Games.
16: Well, there is our oldest Commonwealth Games competitor is a lady who's I think she's in her 70s.
14: Really?
16: Yeah, I believe so. Someone correct me if I'm wrong front, but I know our youngest and oldest, it was one of the biggest gaps we've ever had in any Australian team that's gone away. A young teenage diver and then someone beyond what is the age of retirement in Australia competing as well. David, Redwood Park, good morning.
19: Yes, 42 years cleaning windows, 62 I am this year. Still doing it, and I joke about being buried in a glass coffin with a squeegee just in case I wake up.
16: So you got no plans of retiring, Dave?
19: Unless the body breaks down and he's slowly going that way, no, I'll just keep going.
16: What hurts the most as a window cleaner? What part of your body is most at risk?
19: I'm just coming back 7 weeks from a meniscus knee up, and I think I might have trapped a nerve in my neck.
16: Oh, no.
19: I'm actually just another little quick one, very quick. I'm on my way to the Women's and Children's to see my baby granddaughter. I've done that for the last 2 weeks, but she was 7 weeks early. And a big bouquet, because I know you guys, like, to the advertiser. I only had one job as a granddad, and that was to get the paper on the day she was born.
14: Oh.
19: And I completely forgot. And I phoned the advertiser up, and yesterday the young lady advertiser has organised for a paper from the 19th of July.
16: Oh, good.
14: Nice.
16: Well, congratulations to that, Dave. Yeah. Is this your first grandchild?
19: No, I've got a couple over in WA.
16: Okay. Well, mate, well, good. Look after yourself, Dave, because you've got another little one to run around after soon.
19: She'll have a squeegee in her hand in no time.
16: Get on your touch. Keep the calls coming in, 8223 0000.
14: Is he one of those cleaners that hangs off buildings, you reckon?
16: I reckon.
14: Oh, yeah. That's cool.
16: Yeah, that sort of sense of danger in his voice, Dave, I think.
14: Yep. Ralph says, hi, guys, I'm a spring chicken. I was born in 1956. Headhunted from Adelaide's Sofitel to take on the role of commissionaire at the Ritz-Carlton Melbourne. Mm. It's a full-time gig, a walk between 17 and 20 k's a day. Ralph, I reckon I met you at the Sofitel.
16: Oh, Ralph. Ralph's well-known figure around Adelaide. Did tours in cars, I think, for a while too, here and through our wine regions. 17 to 20 k's a day. That's way more than your 10,000 steps a day.
14: Yeah, for sure.
16: That would be getting up to 25,000 steps a day, I'm guessing, depending on how big your strides are. Ralph, that'll keep you fit, that's for sure.
14: Yep.
16: 17 after 6. Who's working well beyond the age of retirement? Who plans to? 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Rayne Lewiston inspired our chat after chatting with Sam and Ned a little bit earlier about her 87-year-old partner, still an electrician who's working full-time. Yeah, if you've got a story for us, we'd love to hear it.
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16: 20 minutes after 6, someone sent me a text yesterday saying, Would it be more fun if the Commonwealth Games, in the Commonwealth Games, Australian states competed independently? Because we're so far ahead, it's silly. It's not even a competition.
14: Yeah,
16: but what
14: like
16: if
14: that.
16: New South Wales had a team, and Victoria had a team, and South Australia had a team? Well, I can tell you, in just the last little while, if South Australia had a team, we would have just won a gold medal because Brittany Castelluzzo has won the 200-metre butterfly at Glasgow. Her mum, Lisa, joins us now on 5AA Breakfast. Morning to you, Lisa.
0: Hi there, how are you?
16: Good. You still got some voice remaining?
0: Yes, just, but yes.
16: What was it like watching Brittany win the 200 metres?
0: It was surreal, but we just knew that once she got out, like once she started like she did and the race sort of unfolded, we just knew that she'd done the work. Same old cliches, she'd done the work, she was going to get there. I mean, you're always scared at the last moment that she might get mowed down, but it didn't look like it. So it was just a matter of get her hands on that wall.
14: And do you have the family over there supporting?
0: Yes and no. We've got my husband and I are over here supporting Britt. Her sister's a teacher, so she's at home teaching receptions. Tony and I are over here. Having a blast. It's just been a really great, great meet.
16: What a thrill. Hey,
0: grateful.
16: Where did Brittany's swimming journey begin here in South Australia, Lisa?
0: Okay, so she's won one of the smallest clubs or smaller clubs in South Australia. She swam at Teacher Gully right up until she finished the end of year 12 and moved down to SASSI, the SASSI program from there. So... shows you that.
16: Did she start swimming at Tea Tree Gully from a baby, basically, or is that where she grew up?
0: No. She took up swimming after she decided that she wanted to get a bit fitter for netball. So
16: is that right?
0: she was going to be Australian diamond. Just ask her, you know.
16: So well,
0: it's just funny how it's all worked out. So
14: there you go.
16: How did she find out she's good at the butterfly? Because as a total novice, that looks like the hardest stroke you can possibly do.
0: Oh, I think she was basically her coaches at Teacher Gully identified that she had potential for that stroke, and I guess once she started doing that and she had a bit of success, there's nothing like success to breed a bit more of a desire to do a harder stroke, I guess. So yeah,
16: it just looks. Anyone ever you try to do it in the pool and you look stupid. Like no one can go 2 meters, let alone 200. So is this the end of her? The pool's over now. So what does she get to hang out with you guys? Is she with the other athletes? What happens now?
0: What happens now? I think they've got one day and where they're free to do. They've still got training, but they will have some time tomorrow. And then I think they fly out to America to do what they call the Pan Pacific Championships. Mm. So there it'll be even bigger competition over there. So a challenge I think they're all looking forward to as well.
14: Is it too early to start talking about Olympics?
0: The Olympics is obviously part of the plan. When you've been in this game a little while, it sort of goes in a cycle. So most of the athletes plan, or the coaches and the athletes plan their cycle for the Olympics. So it's just a journey till then. Like there's Comm Games now, there's Pan Pacs, then next year there'll be world titles, and then after that is the Olympics. So most of the swimmers that are swimming at this level probably would try and go to the Olympics because it's only 2 years away now. So
16: not too far away at
0: all. That's generally how they look at it.
16: Well, we're so excited for you back here in Adelaide. I'm sure you've got lots of family that are back here as well that have had a sleepless night and they're celebrating throughout the day. So you guys enjoyed over there in Scotland, and we're wishing Brittany all the best. Looking forward to following her continuing journey. Lisa?
0: Oh, thanks so much. Yeah, really appreciate it. You know, we're so grateful that she was able to stay in South Australia under the program. Yeah. It wasn't that long ago under the SASSI program. They've got amazing coaches, and in all fields, not just the coaches, the dietitians, the stats people, the the mechanics, the biomechanics. There's just a whole amazing team that meant that she's been able to stay here and be, you know, a South Australian swimmer and represent South Australia. So, you know, it's credit to our state, really.
14: Mm.
0: Yeah. And it's even better for us because our daughter stays in Adelaide and to move to Queensland. So.
16: Absolutely. Well said. Congratulations to you, Lisa, and, of course, Brittany as well. 200-metre butterfly. Commonwealth champion Brittany Castellitzo, just a remarkable. I love hearing those stories, but the Tea Tree Gully, you know, these.
14: Yep.
16: There's something that's so unrelatable about achieving elite sporting success, yet so relatable about where it starts.
14: Because exactly.
16: We all had a local club.
14: And hearing that she only started swimming to become better at netball.
16: See, maybe that's what you needed to do.
14: That's just start swimming.
16: To help your netball career. Yeah. You could have been a Commonwealth champion.
14: Exactly.
16: 5.6 degrees outside of the city at the moment. It's a really cold morning. Feels like the apparent temperature is just 3. That's as cold as it's been this week, I think. As we look over the course of the next couple of days, 15 tomorrow, 15 on Saturday, a little bit of rain in place on Sunday, 16 degrees. Dry on Monday and Tuesday next. It'll be dryish. Tops of 15. It's not getting much warmer. I keep scrolling down thinking, oh, there'll be a warm one eventually. Maybe Wednesday, 17 next week is as warm as it's going to get. And the overnight lows don't even bear talking about, frankly. Between 5 and 7 degrees each and every day in between. Let's go to Semaphore Park. Ray's on the line. Morning, Ray.
1: Good morning. How are you this morning, Will?
16: Good, Ray.
1: Good. Yeah, I'm 83 and I just dropped someone at the airport. I've been working since I was 13. I started work on a sheep station and a cattle station. Then I joined the PMG on the 27th of June 1960 and got out of them in 1988. And
16: wow.
1: I've been driving taxis for 46 years.
14: Oh, Ray.
16: And do you just obviously just enjoy it at this point, Ray?
1: Oh, it's lovely. It's no problems at all, mate. I've even had the privilege of picking your dad up a couple of times and took him to Gilbert when Channel 7 was out there.
16: Oh really? Yes.
1: Yeah.
16: So there's all apartment buildings out that way now, so you won't be doing
1: that
16: anymore.
1: Yep. And Graham used to always come down and do the Christmas pageant at Semaphore Park there, or West Lake Shore. And I used to go there every year.
16: Carol's by the lake. I think he's still doing it.
1: Yep.
14: Well, Ray, you need to spill the beans. Who was Graham Gooding's gossiping about in the cab?
1: No, he was good. He was very quiet them days.
16: Good answer, Ray.
14: The NDA's work.
16: Yeah, that's right. Nice to chat with you, mate. Keep the stories coming in. This is lovely, actually, hearing about people that are still working later in life. 8223 0000. Text us on 0448 08 1395. One man I know who will never retire is our next our next guest, Tom Wren. Get to Agustina Mitsubishi, Nailsworth and Morsett Lakes for the Outlander ES. Drive away from just $39,990. Morning, Rennie.
2: No, it's too much fun, Wilbur. Yeah, absolutely right. And Stacey, love getting up in the mornings. Hey, just a few things. Clicky Ponting, he's been named. Brian Devine. I am. I don't know about you, but I'm starting to feel a bit sorry for this guy because Piers Morgan, like, it's a massive pile in now and pile on. So I'm genuinely fearful for. Look, it's stupid what he did, right? And dumb.
16: But it's pretty low stakes.
2: Exactly. You know, it's not
16: the
2: like it was.
16: This is the world now where the internet sinks its teeth into it.
2: So it's a 30-hour.
14: Do something silly. It's online and everyone sees it.
2: He's a father, and you know he's probably a upstanding, great guy, but.
16: He's lost his sponsorship with a local curry restaurant. Have you seen that?
2: Yeah.
14: Did he actually have a sponsorship with him? That's amazing.
16: And they did, the brand association was suddenly damaging for them, so they ditched him.
2: The restaurant owner was not happy, was he?
14: This is probably the most publicity they've ever got.
16: Oh, true.
14: I mean, we're here in Adelaide.
16: There was
14: talking
16: a 2-page spread in the Daily Mail over in the UK.
14: Oh, yeah. Okay.
2: It's a big story.
16: Yeah.
2: So,
16: that's
2: look,
16: hard.
2: It's out there, but, you know, let's hope he's been suspended, quote, for the foreseeable future. So I don't know if and when
14: he's playing again, is he?
2: Well, it's going to be a while, I think. And imagine how much grief he's going to cop when he does. Like, there'll be genuinely camera crews. Like, there'll be
16: absolutely
2: big story. The other story that I thought was interesting, and this is exciting, Cruz Hewitt, who's the son of Leighton, he won in Washington first ATP tour match. So a genuine professional match.
14: Mm.
2: He beat this guy called Marcus Giron, who's a decent player. So now he plays against Alex de Minaur, because de Minaur won overnight. So he beat Stefanos Tsitsipas. And obviously Leighton Hewitt has a fair bit to do with Alex de Minaur. So it's this lovely sort of, you know, clashing of the generations.
16: Yeah.
2: And so that'll be really interesting. And tonight we'll have the game, obviously, Geelong and Collingwood. you know, the teams run out to their team songs. That's not happening tonight. They're running out, then they're having a light show. The players are going back inside, and they're coming out to their own individual music. I don't know how it's going to go.
16: Oh, this is the NFL-style entry, yeah, that they're going for?
2: They're trying to revolutionise and make it a bit more funky and...
16: So sort of smokes and, you know...
2: Exactly.
16: Dry ice and lights and...
2: All that kind of stuff. So
16: what song are they running out to, do we know?
2: I don't think we know. So Collingwood are doing their own personal songs. I don't know.
14: Why is this happening just in a regular season match and not for the finals or the grand final or something?
2: I don't know. So they're trying it out. I wonder out there if people will be on board with this or... You know, watching at home or at the ground. Anyway, we'll see how it goes. Good on them for trying something different, but I'll be really interested to see how it goes down. We'll talk about it tomorrow.
16: Yeah, most definitely.
2: So,
16: she's like, we could have some fun with what song Collingwood runs out to. You might have some suggestions, folks, or one for Geelong too.
2: Welcome to the jungle.
16: Get on, you're ready.
2: Get on, thanks, guys.
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5: Partly cloudy today. We're heading for a top of 14 degrees with the 6:30 news. Good morning. I'm Kate Collins.
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5: KPMG Australia is reportedly planning to lay off dozens of partners and more than 1,000 staff in September. Details of the job cuts were shared with selected partners this week. Members of the firm's global leadership team are in Australia working to stem the fallout from an audit misconduct scandal. The coal industry says it's contributed $165 billion to the Australian economy in the past financial year. Coal Australia's inaugural annual coal report suggests the sector created more than 780,000 jobs over the same period. Chief Executive Stuart Bocking says despite pushback, it remains an important industry.
6: Across the last financial year in New South Wales, the government's own strategic statement on coal indicated that across the broader financial year, 60% of our electricity as we sit here today on average was generated by coal.
5: Australians will soon be able to access the first diagnostic blood test for Alzheimer's disease. The TGA has approved the blood plasma test known as PTAU217. Researchers say it will transform early detection, treatment and potentially prevention of the disease. Wildfires in southern Europe have burned an area four times the size of Paris. Two firefighters have died on the Greek island of Crete, with new blazes breaking out across western Turkey. The EU is now urging nations to boost emergency funding to fight accelerating climate risks. Former US health official Anthony Fauci has refused to answer questions at a tense Senate hearing into COVID. Political opponents have long accused him of concealing information or lying during the coronavirus pandemic. The doctor reading a statement where he invoked the Fifth Amendment of the US Constitution and questioning why he'd been called to give evidence.
7: To get me to say something, anything, that could vindicate his repeated public pledges that I end up, in his words, quote, behind bars, unquote.
5: A new poll has revealed Australians trust each other less in 2026 than any other point this decade. The ANU survey shows interpersonal trust sits at 5.3 on a scale of 1 to 10. Professor Nicholas Biddle says respondents who were over 55, university educated or employed, were generally more trusting.
8: But I think it comes partly down to that kind of experiences of positive interactions with others and the extent to which people are kind of engaging with people who are likely to provide kind of positive interactions with them.
5: And Oscar-winning Irish muso Glenn Hansard has died in a motorbike crash in Dublin. The 56-year-old won the Academy Award for Best Original Song in 2008 for the indie film Once. Now taking a look at 5AA Sport.
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2: Good morning to you as well, Kate. We're going to start with some footy. Jack Martin replaces Patrick Dangerfield for Geelong for tonight's blockbuster game against Collingwood at the MCG. The Pies bring in Lockie Schultz for Braden Maynard. And there's been a major shift in tradition when Collingwood and Geelong players run out on the G for tonight's finals defining clash. Eddie Summerfield reports.
10: Collingwood has run out to good old Collingwood forever for decades, but tonight against Geelong, the club's songs won't be played. The MCG will black out at 26 past 7. There'll be a light show. The Pies will then run out at 7:29, a minute later the Cats. Then the ball will be thrown up 3 minutes after Collingwood has run out. Players will instead enter the ground to a song chosen by them. Collingwood will revert back to tradition next week, but the club is intent on changing and challenging how things have previously been done.
2: Let's go to the Commonwealth Games. South Aussie Kyle Chalmers has claimed gold in the 50-metre butterfly, sharing the prize with Ben Armbruster after the pair finished in a dead heat. Fellow Aussie Cam McAvoy took out bronze, and another South Aussie, Brittany Castelluzzo, has won gold in the women's 200-metre butterfly. Her mum, Lisa, telling 5AA Breakfast it was a special moment to be there.
0: It was surreal, but we just knew that once she got out, like once she started like she did and the race sort of unfolded, we just knew that she'd done the work.
2: Sam Short added to Australia's medal tally in the pool, winning the 1500 metres. It's his third gold in Glasgow and the fourth of his career. Kate, that is the 5AA Sport.
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27: Partly cloudy today. We're heading for a top of 14 degrees. Cloudy and 15 on Friday. Partly cloudy on Saturday, 15 the top. And a shower or two on Sunday, 16 degrees. Right now, we're sitting on 5 degrees on 5AA. Always Adelaide.
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3: 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This is 5AA Breakfast.
16: 22-7. It turns out it was quite an obvious question to answer because everyone who texted in said the same thing about which song Collingwood should run out to tonight. Remarkable. We asked the question. Yep. The text just all came in. Yep. Jailbreak. ACDC.
14: All in a row.
16: This is the new, if you're just tuning in, NFL style run out for football teams. As opposed to you've grown up your whole life watching the teams warm up and then they come to the middle, flip the coin and take their positions. The game starts. They're going to try and do this Americanized style thing where you'd warm up, then everyone comes off and they run out. I guess it's sort of a fusion of football and the boxing walkout, you know?
14: I don't mind that. But as a Port fan, when do we do...
16: Never tear us apart.
14: Yeah.
16: That's a good question. So the players won't be out there?
14: Yeah.
16: When does it work? That's actually a good question.
14: They can't run out to that. Maybe.
16: Well, maybe they run it. Maybe that's what they enter to.
14: Yeah. And we're all holding our scarves up as they run out.
16: That's a very good question. Well, depending on how the trial goes tonight, it may or may not be something that needs to be answered. Because tonight they're just going to see what the vibe is and whether football fans like it or not.
14: This is again, you know how we were talking the other day about the AFL overthinking things?
16: Yes.
14: Why do we need to have a trial for how the teams get onto the field?
16: This seems so peak
14: just,
16: AFL.
14: Just pick a way to do
16: yeah,
14: it.
16: Yeah, that's right. Yeah, this is very AFL.
14: We don't need to overthink it, do we?
16: Speaking of jailbreaks, have a listen to this story out of Victoria.
13: Investigation is underway at a Melbourne childcare centre after this. Two young children escaped through a fence running for more than a kilometre down busy city streets. The young boy and girl broke free from the Isabel Henderson Kindergarten in Fitzroy North, racing home to watch cartoons.
16: Yeah, so that audio courtesy of Sunrise. So they're 4 and 5 years old.
14: Wow.
16: They climbed under a fence, went along St. George's Road in Fitzroy North, which I'm no Melbourne
14: busy
16: expert.
14: Busy street.
16: But it kind of, that would be to me the equivalent of maybe McGill Road.
14: Yeah.
16: Sort of close to the city, but not quite in the city, but really busy. They're skipping along the CCTV vision that you'll see on your news services tonight. They went home to watch K-pop Demon Hunters on Netflix.
14: And I shouldn't laugh because it's a serious story that kids can escape from childcare, but thank goodness the worst thing they could think of doing was going home to watch K-pop Demon Hunters.
16: One of their homes obviously was nearby, and they were able to get into it. Terrifying if you've got a kid in kindy, though. 4 and 5.
14: 4 and 5.
16: That's
14: good training by the parents to teach them how to get home.
16: Yep. They walked along the footpath
14: They were crossroads and...
16: My goodness, but yeah, you don't want to find out your child's capable of that level of independence that way.
14: No.
16: We got us thinking, though, about times you may have snuck out of school.
14: Hopefully not
16: probably,
14: that young.
16: Hopefully you're a bit older, and you probably got something that was somewhat worse than watching K-pop Demon Hunters.
14: Yeah.
16: 822-3000, do you have a memorable time you skipped school?
14: Did you ever skip school?
16: Or escaped school? Not to leave the school, per se. We'd skip early lessons a little bit. There might have been one trip to Glenelg, actually, now that I think about it, because that was the sort of nearby shopping hub.
14: Yeah.
16: But there was a lot of hanging out in the gym before school to avoid the first two lessons if they were generally if homework hadn't been done.
14: Yeah.
16: That was a good place to hang out.
14: Fair.
16: I suspect you've got much more lively stories than I do on that front. Anything you'd like to declare publicly?
14: Probably not.
16: Okay. You're going to do a Fauci. You're going to plead the fifth.
14: Yeah. I have no comment to make.
16: We're going to play some extraordinary audio a little bit later of Dr. Anthony Fauci at a congressional hearing in the US in which he answered just like Stacey did, which is to say, not at all. All right, let's talk about these come up periodically. And I think most people, if you're of a generation that did skip school, you're going to find it pretty hard to understand why this takes place. Jake Adcock is appealing for a bike track in the hills to not be bulldozed. Jake, good morning to you.
15: Good morning. How are you going?
16: Yeah, well, Jake, tell us about your local bike track.
15: Yeah, so up in the Adelaide Hills in Barahanna, we've got a set of probably 6 or 7 bike jumps, dirt bike jumps there that have been there for, you know, as long as I can remember. I used to ride them 15 to 20 years ago, and all of a sudden the council have come out and put a sign up saying they are closed and will be demolished in the next week or two.
14: Is there any reason why? Are they being demolished to make way for something, or is this the classic council getting in the way of kids being kids?
15: Yeah, kids being kids, unfortunately. So, look, the jumps are unsafe. There's no doubt about that. But it's just disappointing that they are going to be removed and not rectified and remaining for kids to enjoy.
14: This pops up from time to time, and everyone is just, I think everyone gets outraged by it because this is kids doing what we want kids to do, getting outside, you know, interacting with each other. It might be dangerous, but it's risky play, and you have to sort of, you know, negotiate those risks as you're growing up and learning your way through life. It just always seems disappointing that bureaucracy gets in the way of childhood.
15: Yeah, definitely. In our office, our work office is just across the road, so we see how many, you know, kids and families enjoy the space. So it'd be really disappointing to see it just turn back into grass area and be no longer.
16: And presumably it's not like there's an ambulance permanently parked there, Jake. You know, this is just a bike track, isn't it? It's not exactly death-defying stunts that are taking place there.
15: No, not at all. I can't remember the last time I've seen, you know, or even heard of of an incident happened there. But... yeah, it's good for the community, and hopefully an outcome can be achieved to keep it, but it's not looking good at this stage.
14: So, Jake, as a former bike track aficionado yourself, where's the next nearest one that they'll have to go to?
15: There's one in Woodside, a really well-run and organised one there called the Woody Trails. They've got a lot of volunteers that look after it, and it's a really, really cool space, but it is very busy because it is, you know, there's not too many around. So, you know, more kids there, obviously more accidents because there's more people. So they just need more facilities, unfortunately.
16: Yeah, this is crazy, this kind of thing. And you're right, Stacey, right? It runs totally counter to everything anyone says publicly about, kids these days.
14: Yeah, get
16: they're on their screens. Well, you know what? What else have we left them?
14: Yep.
16: Out of an abundance of caution, everything else is removed.
14: Mm-hmm.
16: Thank you for that. That's Jake Adcock. As we said, just it feels like we've done this story a number of times, and it just unfortunately, it feels like there's momentum more to bulldoze these things than build them, which is a great shame. My sister-in-law who's a teacher and went to a conference recently, and it was so interesting because they were trying to instill in teachers that human beings develop resilience as young people by being in environments where there is some risk.
14: Mm-hmm.
16: And there is limited supervision. So they were sort of saying that it actually runs counter to what we've been teaching, because when there's someone around, your just brain reacts to risk differently. But when you know it's just you and it's at a bike track per se, that's actually really good for your development. But if you've yes. only ever grown up in an environment and you get to adulthood where if someone's always been watching you and all the risk has been taken away, well, you don't function like a normal person.
14: No, it's harder to bounce back when something inevitably goes wrong.
16: Exactly right. Exactly. So there's a resilience issue, but we're building it into kids. It's not kids aren't choosing it.
14: No.
16: It's been foisted upon them.
14: There are so many reasons why things like this are good for kids, but it just feels like, yeah, the idea of, something could happen to someone one day.
16: It feels like a lawyer. There's a lawyer that's been employed by local government or whoever mm-hmm. that says, well, you know, liability being what it is. Let's head to the Weather Bureau. Tom Anderson is on duty. Morning to you, Tom.
17: Morning, Will.
16: What have we got ahead for this Thursday beyond it being icy cold this morning?
17: Yeah, cold start and cold day, really. Mm. We've seen some threatening of some shower activity overnight and this morning, but it's basically going away and not expecting to get much more to come. And so basically just a cloudy day. The temperatures aren't going to get up very high, though, which is the thing. It's just basically a cold and calm day for this city. So looking at a top of 14 today for Adelaide and Glenelg, as well as Elizabeth. And then Norlunga's probably going to get to only 13 and even colder at Mount Barker at 12 today. And it's probably going to be the same for the next couple of days. It'd be very calm conditions, but we are going to have some cloud cover that's going to just keep the temperatures low. So looking forward to tomorrow, we're just forecasting a top of 15 around and then 13 for the hills. So, it's a settled wintry pattern, I guess.
16: All right, good stuff. Thank you, Tom. Settled wintry pattern. I wish it was a little less settled.
14: Yeah, agreed.
16: Daniel Isaacson is on duty at Safepole this morning. Daniel, good morning to you.
18: Good morning.
16: A driver's been arrested at Bowden.
18: Yeah, just after 12:15 this morning, police attended Greenhill Road after reports of a Holden sedan travelling at a high speed. As patrols approached the intersection of Peacock Road and Greenhill Road, officers saw the Holden travelling west through the intersection at an estimated speed of 150 km an hour. Police attempted to stop the vehicle, however, did not engage in a pursuit due to the safety concerns. The car took off. About 15 minutes later, the Holden was located abandoned in Park Terrace, Bowden. Dog Operations Unit officers attended and conducted a search of the area, locating a suspect in possession of the vehicle's keys. The 24-year-old Bowden man was arrested and charged with driving offences and possession of a knife. He was granted bail to attend court at a later date.
14: Okay, and tell us what happened at Royston Park. A woman's been arrested for assaulting police?
18: Yeah, just before 2:30 a.m, police saw a vacant house on Paynham Road with the front door open. When police searched the property, they located a 52-year-old Campbelltown woman inside one of the rooms. The woman threw objects at police and grabbed and scratched at the officers during the arrest. So she was charged with being unlawfully on premises, assault police and resist arrest. She was bailed to appear at the Adelaide Magistrates Court at a later date as well.
14: Okay. Thanks for the updates, Daniel.
16: All right. That's Senior Constable Daniel Isaacson from SAPOL. We're getting some terrific stories through about people that have skipped out on school, or some have had slight variations on that theme. We're going to get to them in just a moment. 0480 81395 is the text line number. I did like this suggestion, though, from Andrew on the song that Collingwood should run out to tonight with their new NFL-style entries. You can't touch this. Given Collingwood is currently the least fined club among the least suspended in the AFL. That is. It's all too fitting. Get on you, Andrew. Thank you. All right, let's check traffic for the first time this morning. We'll come back with some of your stories of skipping school and elsewhere in just a moment. Foodland, with more stores close to home and everyday low prices. 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
1: Thanks, Will. And morning, Stacey. Roads are looking too bad today. You've got a breakdown to keep in mind in Virginia. This one just come in, actually. The north-south motorway near the Northern Expressway. But good news, no great delays through there. Works you'll find at Wingfield, Cormac Road near South Road. Got some road plates in use still at Jepps Cross, so should be bumpy and slow. Grand Junction Road near Main North Road. And getting quite busy already, South Road through Myland and Thebeston, just near the Thebe Theatre. Early morning cameras, Cavan Road, Dry Creek and Judd Road, Elizabeth. 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Adelaide's most accurate traffic on 5AA.
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3: 8 to 7, just got a call through to Patrick and Jess off the air. Main North Road, Jepps Cross intersection, a lane is blocked and that's affecting northbound. So factor that into your movements this morning if you rely on Main North Road. You're out north coming through Jepps Cross. Let's go to Hillcrest because Sally is willing to tell us a bit of a story about skipping school. Morning, Sally.
4: Good morning. How are you?
3: Yeah, we're well. What'd you get up to?
4: It wasn't me. I was a goody two-shoes in school. It's my brother. Mm-hmm. He went to Ross Smith, which, of course, is no longer there. He used to tell the school he had to leave every day because his grief for his Papa passing was so great, he had to go and sit at Enfield Cemetery. But Papa died when my brother was three. And so he used to use that as an excuse to leave school and go and do what he wants. And one time, Wagging, he was at Ingle Farm Shops and won a security system and rang Mum to say, we're getting a new alarm system. And Mum said, why aren't you at school?
5: At least he was buying some household goods.
3: Yeah, making use of his time, Sally.
4: Exactly.
3: That's a beautiful story. Thank you.
5: Yeah.
3: I mean, he'd been through some childhood trauma. I think his credit's in the bank.
5: I did have a number of grandparents pass away while I was at school.
3: Yeah.
5: A few too many grandparents that one person should have. I learnt to forge my mum's signature.
3: Did you?
5: Yeah. I maybe still do
3: so
5: it.
3: So Stacey's off sick? What's the utility for forging a signature these days? Are you changing the will? What's happening, Stacey? What did you just admit to?
5: I haven't thought of that one yet.
3: Are you still handing in sick notices to our boss, Craig, from Mum?
5: Yeah. Please excuse Stacey today.
3: Let's do some more texts. There's some very funny stories going through.
5: These are great. Sue says, I started running away from school at 9 and running home along McGill Road. Early signs of agoraphobia, which went undiagnosed for a lot of years. And strangely, we have two messages in a row from people, one from Louise and one from Lockie. Both have experiences not running away from school but running to school. Lockie himself said, we lived about a kilometre or two away. We always used to walk past the school with my mum. One day she got a phone call. Do you know where your son is? I was 2 to 3 years old. Turns out I'd walked out the front gate at home, made the trek back to the school on my own, and I joined everyone for recess or lunch. In the end, she just enrolled me early, and I ended up starting year 12 as a 15-year-old.
3: Oh, my goodness.
5: Because he just wanted to go to school so bad.
3: Well, that is the most unrelatable text someone's ever sent to the program, but thank you. That's exceptional. Keep them coming in. Times you ran away from or, as it turns out, ran to
5: school.
3: Let's talk about some data that came out yesterday that's going to be of great interest to anyone with a mortgage or indeed maybe anyone who's been or was hoping to dine out on high rates for maybe a saving account or maybe you're retiring that way. The inflation data for the June quarter came in lower than expected. The headline rate was at 3.8%. The trim mean, which is what the RBA likes to look at, was at 3.6%. This is intriguing because there are live questions about the August RBA meeting with, I think, most of the big four banks now are all saying we might not even get another rate rise this year on account of these figures. A bit of data to come. Shane Oliver from AMP joins us on 5AA Breakfast. Shane, good morning to you.
6: Good morning, Will. Hope you're well.
3: Yeah, very well. Good to talk to you. So let's try and make sense of this in the big picture. Is there a chance this is a false dawn? Because if we think about some of the things that are set to change, July 1, obviously, a lot of things go up in price. We've had the minimum wage decision. The fuel excise relief is going to come off. Is there a chance this is some short-lived good news on the inflation front?
6: Yeah, there is that possibility, and that's why you shouldn't get too excited just at this point. We did get lower inflation numbers. The headline rate fell to 3.8%, as you said, and the trimmed mean, which is the underlying rate of inflation, strips out volatile things like fuel prices. It managed to hold at 3.6%, and don't forget the RBA's forecast was 3.8%, so it's actually come in less than expected. So that sort of headline-grabbing numbers, that's what's driven the view that the RBA will probably hold in August, which we think they will. The money market's now saying less than a 2% chance of a hold in August. But I kind of think, partly for the reasons you just mentioned, the RBA is still going to sound

0: a little bit cautious about things. In economist language, they're probably still going to retain what you call a hawkish bias. In other words, they'll say, you know, this is a bit of a wait and see decision. We've got some slower than expected inflation numbers. We've got housing market cooling down. We've got jobs market unemployment a little bit higher than expected. But by the same token, the RBA will also say that that fall in fuel prices looks to have been reversed this month, and that reversal will probably continue next month in August, as for the reasons you just mentioned. I mean, just think about it. At the end of June, the average petrol price around Australia was about $1.50 a litre. Now we're pushing, what, $1.90 or above $1.90 a litre, depending on where you are. So massive rise there, and another 16, 17 cents a litre to come from the fuel excise wind back in the cut come August the 3rd, I think it is. But more importantly, the underlying rate has still shown a bit of upwards momentum in it. You've still got relatively solid growth in housing-related price indicators. There was still more items in the CPI release yesterday showing inflation above 3% than below 2%, in other words, above target rather than below. We know that the stronger wage figures feeding through from the most recent national wage case, the increase in minimum wages and award wages. So all of those things, I think, are going to keep the Reserve Bank very sort of cautious and out of interest. The money market is still saying it's 50-50 as to we get another rate hike by year end. Come next year, I think they'll probably be cutting again. But yeah, we're still feeling a bit cautious ourselves here, and we're still penciling in one more hike before the end of the year.
1: Yeah, right. I was about to ask that. So you still think there'll be one more, albeit not in August?
0: That's right, Stacey. We think it probably comes in November. I think this meeting again will be characterised as the RBA being in wait-and-see mode. So it's not quite the green light yet for those who want to rush out and take advantage of lower interest rates. I think the Reserve Bank has probably become a little bit weary because the last few years we had that huge surge in inflation in 2022. You know, we got up to around, what, 6% in underlying terms, 7% or so on a headline rate. And that was a big surprise, mainly or partly due to global factors. Then we got inflation back down again. But no sooner than we got it back down again, it took off. Mm. And so therefore, I think the Reserve Bank will be wary of rushing into another, what they did in 2025 last year when they started cutting interest rates. And their wariness will be along the lines that, you know, come the end of this year, we're still going to have five out of the last 6 years, including this year, where inflation's above target. The longer it stays above target, the less people believe the target, which means they'll demand higher wages than they might have, say, prior to the pandemic years. Companies will be more inclined to put price rises through, and there's still cost pressures feeding through. So I think the Reserve Bank's going to be a lot more cautious this time around. It's not going to be rushing into rate cuts like it did last time, and therefore I think the risk is still that we might see another hike before we get a cut.
2: Well, nice for it to be surprising on the cooler side,
1: yeah,
2: for a change,
1: exactly.
2: than the other way that it has been so often recently. Shane Oliver, the Chief Economist at the AMP, thank you so much for your time this morning on 5AA Breakfast. It is 7 o'clock, 5AA News is on the way. Very shortly, we're going to be talking more about the Undy Drive, because we were actually in the Hutt Street Centre yesterday, speaking to some of the wonderful people that make it all work. You're going to hear from them next week during the Undy Drive. But remember, you can donate right now at 5AAundyDrive.com.au. 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
5: Partly cloudy today. We're heading for a top of 14 degrees in Adelaide with the 7 o'clock news. Good morning. I'm Kate Collins.
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5: A driver's been arrested after speeding through Adelaide overnight. Police responded just after midnight to reports of a driver speeding on Greenhill Road. Senior Constable Daniel Isaacson says the driver was clocked at the intersection of Peacock Road doing 150 kilometres an hour.
6: Police attempted to stop the vehicle, however did not engage in a pursuit due to the safety concern. The car took off. About 15 minutes later, the Holden was located abandoned in Park Terrace, Bowden.
5: The dog squad tracked a suspect down and officers found he had the keys to the abandoned car. The 24-year-old Bowden man was arrested and charged with driving offences and possession of a knife. He was granted bail and will appear in court later. More South Australians are training in areas of state priority than ever before and completing in-demand courses such as defence and construction, which help deliver the state's major projects. The state government says 51,000 students enrolled in priority areas in the last 12 months, an increase of 3.4% from the previous year. A Senate crossbencher says he'll carefully review the details of a bill designed to make it harder for foreign fighters with links to ISIS to return to Australia. There are constitutional limits around governments blocking an Australian citizen returning, but Pauline Hanson wants to pass a bill that would tighten terror-related bail rules, expand passport cancellation powers, and make it easier to issue temporary exclusion orders. David Pocock says he will engage in good faith with any bill that's put forward.
7: Got it last night. I'll be looking at the details of it. You know, the government currently has pretty extraordinary powers, and it seems like the parliament is giving the executive, the ministers of the day, more and more powers, which I have a bit of a problem with in principle.
5: A new report shows just one of the 19 closing the gap targets has been met 5 years out from the 2031 deadline. The annual data compilation report shows another three targets remain on track while four are worsening. Child development, adult imprisonment, out of home care and suicide rate targets are all heading in the wrong direction. Productivity Commissioner Selwyn Button says government should embrace Indigenous grassroots initiatives.
8: Where there's investment that's going in to community-led solutions, we're seeing progress. And what we're suggesting to government is to take that logic and apply it to other areas, particularly for those worsening areas.
5: Drug giant AstraZeneca has confirmed one of its breast cancer and endometriosis medications will remain on the PBS. The company backtracked on plans to pull the 3.6 milligram variant of Zoladex following a petition with more than 40,000 signatures. And Hollywood actor Jared Leto has been accused of sexual misconduct by four women in a new documentary. The women claim the offending occurred when they were teenagers. Leto has not responded to requests for comment by the documentary filmmakers. Now turning to 5AA Sport.
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5: And the sides are going to be named today, Tom Wren.
9: Yeah, they are, Kate. For round 21, the Crows and Port Adelaide set to do exactly that as they take on Essendon and GWS respectively. It'll be just a squad for the Crows with their match against the Bombers not being played until Sunday. Callum Archie's a big chance to return, with James Peatling a big chance to be rested after he suffered some groin soreness last weekend. The Power take on GWS on Saturday night at home, and they'll have to make at least one change, with defender Logan Evans ruled out for the rest of the year with a shoulder injury. Meantime, the fixture has been named for the final two rounds of the season. The Crows will tackle Fremantle on Friday night in Perth in round 23, and they'll host GWS on a Saturday night for the final round of the season, while the Power will host Melbourne on the Saturday night in round 23, and then they finish the year with an early game on the Sunday in round 24 against Essendon. Well, Australia has broken its own record for most medals won at a Commonwealth Games. It was a dead heat in the men's 50-metre butterfly, with Kyle Chalmers and Ben Armbruster capturing gold.
10: Chalmers is lifting late. Kyle Chalmers is lifting late. He might live up to the promise. Chalmers takes gold. It's a dead heat. Armbruster and Chalmers.
9: Audio there thanks to Seven, and there were more swimming gold medals for Australia, this time in both the men's and women's 4x100m medley relays. And Sydney FC has gone down to Tottenham in a penalty shootout at Allianz Stadium after finishing 1-1 after full time in the Sydney Super Cup. And that's the 5AA Sport.
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11: At Virginia, breakdown this morning, the north-south motorway near the Northern Expressway, slowing up a main north road coming into the city near Scotty's Corner. Lots of brake lights this morning, south road at Anzac Highway, and you'll cop some delays with those road plates in use at Jepps Cross on Green Junction Road near Main North Road. Early morning camera, Cavern Road at Dry Creek. 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Adelaide's most accurate traffic. On 5AA.
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12: Partly cloudy today. We're heading for a top of 14 degrees. Cloudy and 15 the top on Friday. Partly cloudy on Saturday, 15 degrees. And a shower or two forecast on Sunday, 16. Right now it's 5 degrees on 5AA. Always Adelaide.
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3: Knockdown, build two with Metro Homes. 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Keep the other as an investment. 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
2: 7 after 7, and good morning too if you're joining us for the very first time on this Thursday, the 30th of July. If you are still in bed and the radio's just clicked on, know this. It's the sort of morning where people have been sending us screenshots of how cold it is where they are, because the apparent temperature was about 3 at 6 o'clock this morning. But we have others like from Andrew in Ridgehaven, who said the apparent temperature there, and he showed us the screen on his phone to prove it, -0.1 at Ridgehaven. That said, that was, you know, an hour ago, so hopefully it's warmed up significantly since then. Matt Abraham will come up after 7:30 this morning. We'll rate the biggest louver and talk about the last week in politics spin-wise with Matt after 7:30. We are going to talk about the situation with regard to the our sea lion colony at Kangaroo Island as a result of bird flu, and join the dots for you on why the seals are particularly at threat, and indeed why human interaction with the seals is something that has been put in, well, that's been banned effectively. We'll talk more about that very, very shortly. And then a little bit later, Thursday night, huge game of footy tonight, Geelong Collingwood. Fitzy has got you covered. That's a difficult tip. We'll get Fitzy's thoughts on that, indeed some of the other big stories in footy after 8 o'clock today. A lot of great texts from people who are talking about the time they escaped school. Escaped is probably the wrong turn of phrase. Ran away from school. Following a remarkable story in Victoria. It's very terrifying if you're a parent of a 4 and 5 year old that escaped from a kindergarten. Luckily, all they did was run home, albeit down a very busy street, St. George's in Fitzroy, to go home and watch K-pop Demon Hunters together on Netflix. A lot of questions being asked about that kindergarten, how the hell that can happen. But it's inspired a lot of very funny stories from our listeners about running away from school.
1: Yeah, we have some great texts. This one from Dean in Seton. One morning, instead of riding our bikes to school, we decided we'd go to the beach instead. So with tops off and towels around our necks, an oncoming car beeped as it passed, and I unknowingly waved back, only to find out the next day it was my class teacher.
2: Oh, no.
1: Imagine getting caught wagging before you've actually wagged.
2: Oh, that's rough. Keep them coming in, 0-4-8-0-8-13-95. You can call us at 8223-0-0-0. You are going to hear a bit of this bit of, a version of this bit of audio. Dr. Anthony Fauci, who we spoke to on the program during the COVID pandemic, of course, led the US response. He's now been, because everything in the US is a partisan now, he's either a hero or a villain, depending on who you vote for. Bizarrely, that's how medical care is conceptualized in that part of the world at the moment. He's the subject of a congressional inquiry. I don't think there's some legitimate questions about the origins of COVID and so forth. But it didn't exactly yield any new information. Have a listen.
13: On the advice of counsel, I respectfully decline to answer based upon my rights under the Fifth Amendment to the Constitution. On the advice of counsel, I respectfully decline to answer. On the advice of counsel, respectfully decline to answer. I respectfully decline to answer. Respectfully decline to answer based upon my rights under the Fifth Amendment to the Constitution.
14: Do you feel like you're in deep shit?
13: I respectfully decline to answer.
2: Over 100 times read what that 24-word sentence that he would invoke his constitutional right against self-incrimination. I mean, they tried all sorts of things.
15: What day of the week is it today?
13: On the advice of counsel, I respectfully decline to answer based upon my rights under the Fifth Amendment to the Constitution.
15: What color tie are you wearing?
13: On the advice of counsel, I respectfully decline to answer based upon my rights under the Fifth Amendment to the Constitution.
14: What color is the carpet in front of you?
13: On the advice of counsel, I respectfully decline to answer based upon my rights under the Fifth Amendment to the Constitution.
2: So what's at play here? So Dr. Fauci is of a view, he has testified before. This is what he would say if he wasn't within the chamber.
1: He wasn't.
2: And he thinks this whole thing was designed to get him to perjure himself by contradicting early evidence that he'd given. Because his view is these guys are just out to get me. He was preemptively pardoned by Joe Biden up to a certain date, but that is now expired. So he says this is a witch hunt out to get me. The Republicans on that committee are saying, well, there are still things we don't know and we've learnt things since he last spoke. So that's the state of play. But you are going to hear that grab a lot over the course of today on various news services,
1: hopefully
2: I suspect.
1: Hopefully not over 100 times.
2: Hopefully not over 100 times. Let's talk about a virus here in South Australia that is causing all sorts of consternation for people in the poultry industry. And indeed, we always say that first because that's humans. Mm. But wildlife lovers often say the big concern here is this is the black plague as it comes to our wild bird population. Seal Bay is an interesting one on Kangaroo Island, a great spot to go and visit. It's a must go to. Beautiful. When you go to KI. It's just incredible. Have a listen to the Invasive Species Council's James Johnston.
15: You can still visit Seal Bay and use the boardwalks. We're just keeping, the government is keeping the general public back from the beaches just to give the colony space.
2: Just to give the colony space. I'm intrigued by that. We're going to speak with an expert before 7:30 about precisely what's going on there. Here's more from James Johnson.
15: We are the last continent on the planet to have bird flu arrive. And the lessons we are learning is that this bird flu is an absolute crisis and it decimates our wildlife populations. It doesn't just impact our bird life. It also impacts wildlife that consume birds.
2: This is obviously a story that got kicked up a notch because local transmission has now officially been confirmed. We have clusters. We have birds that have shown up on Kangaroo Island, which is obviously an ecosystem we desperately want to protect, and it's where the seals are. So we'll talk more about that very shortly. Awful story yesterday. A scooter rider was killed, hit by a truck on the Salisbury Highway. Local scooter riders have pointed out, and 7 News did a piece on this last night, that It's not so much the scooters or maybe even the drivers as it is the infrastructure that's posing some risk.
16: Oh, I'm shocked. It's a terrible intersection. I've seen a guy get hit on a push bike here actually recently.
17: I've had cars swerve at me on purpose. I ride back from the gym, from Jeff's Cross. I've had cars purposely hit the horn when they're right behind me.
18: If cars go slower, then you won't get hit. And if cars are going slower, then they can see someone acting inappropriately.
2: So a couple of people spliced together there, poorly designed intersections, lower speed limit in an area which would likely to have a large number of scooters, and someone suggesting even that they get targeted as a scooter rider. Do we have any scooter riders listening that can verify that?
1: I've seen cars do that with cyclists, sort of swerve towards them.
2: Yeah.
1: Anyone who's taking up space on their road that they think they have the only right to.
2: Yeah, I've never heard it with. I know that obviously we know the antagonistic relationship between cyclists and drivers.
1: But e-scooters.
2: E-scooters is an intriguing one. Do we have anyone who regularly rides e-scooters who's seen that kind of thing out there?
1: And is this our first e-scooter death on roads since they were made legal?
2: I think it is.
1: Yeah. There's a review underway at the moment by the state government, the Transport Department, police, they're all involved in reviewing that legislation 12 months on. So this will no doubt play a factor in that review as to, you know, speed limits and where and when they should be allowed on roads and in what capacity.
2: This was originally a debate around using publicly available scooters in the city, wasn't it? And then there's this explosion of privately available scooters that people ride around.
1: Yeah.
2: Which has obviously posed a whole heap of new challenges. Intrigued by a little news item in the paper this morning, Stacey, about David Spears' political ambitions. Because I know you've done a bit of work on this. You spoke with David Spears a lot in the lead up to the federal state election, should I say. A lot ahead of his, at that point, unannounced comeback to state politics. He has again confirmed that he might run as the mayor of Holdfast Bay. Here is David Spears with you back in January.
19: Glenelg, Holdfast Bay Council. We know that Amanda Wilson isn't running again there. Is that something you'd consider?
20: Yeah, look, I've been asked this along the way. I started out my public life as a councillor and deputy mayor on the City of Marion Council when I lived in Hallett Cove. And I do live in Holdfast Bay Council now, which is the one you referred to there. And there could be a vacancy there, absolutely. Look, it's something I might look at in the future. You know, I always thought it was being in local government was a way to affect really intimate change in the community, you know, a door-to-door, a street-to-street.
2: So it doesn't seem like his ambition for that position has weakened at all.
1: No, yeah. So the Times is reporting today that there are rumours he might run. I would say, well, he's pretty much confirmed that before the state election. If he didn't win the seat of Black in the state election, he basically said there, yeah, I'd consider running for mayor. So I haven't spoken to him recently. I would be pretty surprised if he did not run. And I know
2: how far south does Holdfast Bay Council area go? Because his heartland is Hallett Cove,
1: yeah,
2: isn't it? I'm just wondering, how well did he poll as David Spears at a booth on Jetty Street, Glenelg?
1: Well, yeah, well, it takes in Glenelg, Brighton. I don't know how far down it goes, yeah, though. That's a good question.
2: Does it go to his heart, where the heartland of his support is? If you're someone waking up in Glenelg this morning that votes in local government elections or you'd been moved to, would David Spears get your vote? Yes or no? Hang on, Paddy's come in with the research.
1: Paddy's brought in the map. Okay, so it goes all the way down to, what suburb is that? Seacliff. Oh, that's the Seacliff. He'd be running in the Seacliff ward, I'd assume.
2: Okay, so it goes pretty far south then.
1: Yeah, yeah.
2: So it wouldn't it would capture some of his
1: Brighton, some of
2: his, Glenelg, his heartland.
1: Yeah. Yeah, it goes down to Seacliff.
2: Okay, if you're Glenelg, Brighton, Seacliff, would David Spears get your vote?
1: 8223 0000. We'd love to hear from you.
2: You can text us too on 0448 08 1395. 18 minutes after 7, we're going to check traffic and come back with more about the seals on Kangaroo Island and the risk that bird flu poses to that wonderful colony we have there. Traffic first, though. Foodland, with more stores close to home and everyday low prices. Great food lives at Foodland, the mighty South Aussies.
11: Morning there at Paynham. A nasty four-car collision on Paynham Road near OG Road. Big delays heading into the city this morning. Virginia, a breakdown to look out for. The north-south motorway near the Northern Expressway. Quite busy Henley Beach Road at Torrensville, both directions. And look out for those urgent electrical works at Wingfield. They're slow-going Cormac Road near South Road. Camera, Main North Road at Mawson Lakes. 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Adelaide's most accurate traffic on 5AA.
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0: Rosanna Mangiarelli here from 7 News. 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
2: 21 after 7, not a lot of love for David Spears among Holdfast Bay Council area texters this morning. Merino Joe says, I'd never vote for David Spears. And Jenny says, I'm in Holdfast Bay Council and I don't want him as my mayor. She says, by the way, well, Jetty Road, not Street. My apologies, Jenny. In Grange, the next street across from me is Jetty Street. I get confused.
1: Okay.
2: We've got so many Jetty Streets and roads in this.
1: Lots of jetties around.
2: We've got a lot of jetties in this town. 0-4-8-0-8-13-95. Very interesting your thoughts on David Spears' candidacy to become the mayor in Holdfast Bay. We're more concerned in an immediate sense about the bird flu now that we know that it is not, this is not theoretical, this conversation anymore. There is local transmission. There are birds that are dying in South Australia. There's real risks to the poultry industry. There's obvious risks to wildlife, and it goes beyond birds too. We're going to talk about Seal Bay at Kangaroo Island being closed very, very shortly. First, though, let's go to Alexia Wellbeloved, from the Australian Marine Conservation Society. Alexia, good morning to you.
6: Good morning.
2: So does your area of concern cover more than just birds?
6: Yes. Yeah. I mean, obviously, I am very concerned for all Australia's native wildlife. But with a positive detection in Seal Bay, that is one of the largest Australian sea lion colonies in Australia. Obviously, Australian sea lions are only found here in Australia. There's 12,000 individuals in Australia, and that population, that colony at Seal Bay, is 5% of the global population.
2: Oh, wow.
6: And what we've seen internationally is that bird flu is a really unusual virus. It has been transmitted from birds to mammals, from between mammals, and then back to birds. So there is a very real risk now that this endangered Australian sea lion is right on the front line of extinction. We've seen in South America tens of thousands, 30,000 sea lion pups of South American sea lion pups died in 2022, 2023 off the coast of Chile and Peru. There's been mass mortalities in South America and other countries. Just in Heard Island this summer, 13,000 elephant seal pups died. Mm. So given there's only 12,000 Australian sea lions left, it's a real concern.
1: Of those 12,000 Australian sea lions, do you know how many are here in South Australia? Because obviously we've got a big population on Kangaroo Island. I believe we have some further up the coast at Baird Bay. I've been swimming with the sea lions there before. So do you know how many are here in SA?
6: Yes, Australian sea lions are found from South Australia around to up around the coast of WA, and 75% of their population is in South Australian waters, and the remaining 25% in WA. So, you know, the fact that there's been, you know, quite a few detections, you know, around Australia, but particularly the first detection was obviously southwest WA, which is smack bang in the middle of Australian sea lion waters. And then now, obviously, with this positive detection in one of the most important colonies at Seal Bay, it's really concerning. But I guess, you know, we're most concerned about Australian sea lions because they are threatened with extinction. Mm. But, of course, it will go to other, you know, Australian fur seals, New Zealand or long-nosed fur seals, and then, you know, in South America, for example, it got to the southern tip of Chile in June 2023, and by August 2023, it was already up at Argentina. So once it starts transmission in native wildlife, it is pretty fast and absolutely devastating. So, I mean, that's the international experience. We don't know what's going to happen in Australia, but that's the only evidence we have to go on.
2: Oh, it's pretty grim. We can't exactly stop sea lions and birds interacting. They live in the same space to some extent. What can we do to protect them, the seals, that is?
6: That's right. I mean, once you can't stop transmission in wildlife, it's very hard. I think what we can do is do what we can to put money into, you know, recovering our threatened species like Australian sea lions and other threatened species so that they're as best placed as possible to fight any virus. This is a fatal virus, but it seems to particularly affect pups. But, the Australian sea lions in South Australia, as you would well know, they've been under real pressure from the algal bloom. Their prey is been wiped out, a lot of them by the algal bloom. We just don't know what's happening. You know, we don't have too early to know what the full effects of the algal bloom are right now. So, you know, there's been a big program to vaccinate Australian sea lions for hookworm, which is one of the diseases that they have, get to try and put them in the best possible situation. And we've been calling on the federal government to put another $200 million over the next couple of years to help threatened species, you know, tackle the threats that they're already facing, so that when, as and when bird flu does hit, they're in the best position possible to face this additional threat.
2: Right. All right, Alexia, thank you. Alexia Wilbelove, the campaign director at the Australian Marine Conservation Society. Before we go to Lizzie and Lowe, just a reminder, you can watch along on the Facebook and YouTube live stream at any point throughout the morning. When we were in at the Hutt Street Centre yesterday, they were very keen and very excited to talk about Walk a Mile in My Boots. It's happening next Friday. It's nice. It all lines up this week, our Undy Drive and Walk a Mile. Register or donate today, walkamile.org.au. Lizzie and Lowe is the Conservation and Wildlife Director at the Department of Environment and Water. Lizzie, good morning to you. We've just heard about the potentially devastating consequences to our sea lion population on Kangaroo Island once bird flu gets there. The human interaction component of this I find interesting. How are these animals protected by not allowing humans to go and see them for the time being?
5: So what we've done is just close temporarily pause the on-beach tours. So that's the tours that go down right amongst the sea lions, and that's really to just reduce any disturbance to them at the current time. So there's still able to be tours on the boardwalk itself.
2: Oh, okay.
5: Yeah. And so there'll still be the access to the boardwalk and guided tours. And we've just temporarily paused the on-beach tours because that just reduces disturbance to that population and it allows our rangers and other staff just to be closely monitoring given the suspect case of the crested tern at Seal Bay.
1: So, Lysian, we've been told that, you know, if you see a dead or injured bird to call the animal disease hotline.
5: Yes.
1: How will it be, hopefully it won't be, but how will we know if it has spread to the sea lion population?
5: So we'll certainly be monitoring the sea lion population very closely. And at Seal Bay, with the great access there, it gives us the real chance because we have staff stationed there, so they'll be keeping a very close eye on the population. The government's also been investing in aerial surveillance, looking at some of our other sea lion populations on islands and across the west coast. And so there's been no evidence of it getting into sea lions at this stage, and that's something that we'll closely monitor.
2: Lizzie and Lowe, thank you for your time this morning. The Conservation and Wildlife Director at the Department of Environment and Water.
1: I might just give out the animal disease
2: hotline
1: in case anyone does see an injured bird or dead animal. 1-800-675-888. And I think the advice is don't touch it. Just ring the hotline, let them know where it is and what you're seeing, and they'll send some people to collect it.
2: Sounds like the public have done remarkable work with using that line. I think there have been thousands of reports. It's why we've had such good intel and data about where it's progressing. And obviously, some of the scientists and experts are doing important work on the ground, but so much of it's been because the general public have been terrific in spotting these sorts of things. Unfortunately, there's been a bit to spot. All right, it's coming to 7:30. Stick around. Matt Abraham is going to join us in a moment to determine the week's biggest louver.
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9: Partly cloudy today. We're heading for a top of 14 degrees with the 7:30 news. Good morning. I'm Kate Collins.
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9: Police were assaulted by a woman at Royston Park this morning. Senior Constable Daniel Isaacson says they were investigating a break-in at a vacant house on Paynham Road.
12: When police searched the property, they located a 52-year-old Campbelltown woman inside one of the rooms. The woman threw objects at police and grabbed and scratched at the officers during the arrest. So she was charged with being unlawfully on premises, assault police and resist arrest.
9: And a driver's been arrested after speeding through Adelaide overnight. Police responding just after midnight to reports of a driver at high speed on Greenhill Road. The driver clocked doing more than 150 kilometres an hour through the intersection of Peacock Road. Officers not attempting a chase due to safety concerns before the driver dumped the car at Bowden. The dog squad called in to track a suspect down and officers found he had the keys to the abandoned car on him. The 24-year-old Bowden man was arrested and charged with driving offences and possession of a knife and will appear in court later. One Nation plans to introduce a bill blocking Australians linked to Islamic State from returning home. Federal politics reporter Nelson Scott.
13: Labor maintains it's been powerless to stop the return of 32 ISIS brides and their children this year, as they've all been Australian citizens. One Nation leader Pauline Hanson argues this is unacceptable and will introduce a bill to block citizens with links to Islamic State from coming home. The laws would tighten terror-related bail rules, expand passport cancellation powers, and make it easier for governments to issue temporary exclusion orders. Senator Hanson is now seeking the support of the crossbench in a bid to pass the bill when Parliament returns next month.
9: University of the Sunshine Coast researchers are establishing a human tissue biobank to investigate an alarming rise in bowel cancer among younger Australians. The biobank will store living tissue donated by local patients under 50 who've been diagnosed with the disease. Cancer biologist Dr. Lachlan Fennell says bowel cancer detection among younger people is becoming more common than ever before.
14: We're at the point where it's about a 300% cumulative increase in cases from the 1990s through to now. What that means is that people who were born in the 1990s now, compared to the 1950s, are at about four times higher likelihood to develop bowel cancer when they're a young person.
9: Two firefighters have died battling wildfires on the island of Crete as blazes wreak havoc across southern Europe. Correspondent Josh Baffis reports.
26: Wildfires on Crete, near the historic tourist town of Wrentham, though, have claimed the lives of two firefighters who'd become trapped by a 15-kilometre fire front. There are also fires currently burning on other Greek islands too, like on Paros and Lesbos. A fire in western Turkey came so close to a hospital today, it had to be evacuated. In southwest France, 60,000 people have been allowed to return to their neighbourhoods in Gironde, but there's still an active threat for other areas close to Bordeaux, with heatwave conditions pushing emergency services to their limits. In the UK, half of England is now drought declared after what's set to be the driest July on record.
9: The agency that runs the NDIS says it's rejected more than 4,000 claims from the scheme's middlemen in just 9 months because they requested funding for services that were never delivered. The figures are one of several data points the government will attempt to use to help push its proposed overhaul of the scheme through. Now let's take a look at 5AA Sport.
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11: What's happening at the Commonwealth Games, Rennie?
15: Well, it's all looking pretty good for Australia, Kate, and that's because boxer Paul Traynor, he's won through to the semi-finals in the men's 80-kilogram category, securing at least a bronze medal. And Australia has dominated in the pool once more. They've finished with 37 gold medals in total, a record haul. South Aussie Kyle Chalmers was among those to win one. He finished in a dead heat with fellow Aussie Ben Armbruster. Well, Adelaide midfield coach Nathan Van Berlow has hinted Dan Curtin might be given some time in the midfield this week as the Crows look to bounce back against Essendon on Sunday. Curtin's played the majority of the season on the wing after a setback with a knee injury in the pre-season, but Van Berlow has told Campo and Timmy G his form has been building.
16: He's getting more and more confident every week with his movement, with his body, and knocking on my door this week saying he's ready for some big midfield minutes. So hopefully,
17: that's good.
16: In the coming weeks, we're able to give him that exposure that... hopefully might help us come September.
15: Let's go to the World Game. Tottenham and Sydney FC have played out a 1-1 draw in their friendly match overnight, and Sydney with Spurs winning that match on penalties 4-2. The highlight of the match, a Spurs goal, superbly taken free kick. That was from Frenchman Mathias Tell.
18: A short run up.
15: Audio there, thanks to Paramount. Meantime, Adelaide United will take on South Melbourne tonight in a round of 32 Australia Cup match. The Reds hoping to avoid becoming another A-League side to be knocked out of the competition. And that is the 5AA Sport.
11: 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Now checking 5AA traffic.
19: Morning there at Paynham. An RC4 car crash to look out for. Paynham Road near OG Road. Seeing some pretty solid delays citybound through there. Another crash at Fullerton. Fullerton Road near Wattle Street. And at Allgate got a crash just in the freeway downtrack near Old Mount Barker Road. Seeing delays at the moment. Fingers crossed it doesn't get too bad this morning. Breakdown to keep in mind of Virginia. North-South Motorway near the Northern Expressway. And a camera Main North Road, Mawson Lakes. 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Toyota. Adelaide's most accurate traffic. On 5AA.
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11: Partly cloudy today. We're heading for a top of 14 degrees in Adelaide. Cloudy and 15 on Friday. Partly cloudy on Saturday, also a top of 15. And a shower or two on Sunday, 16 degrees. Right now, it's 5 degrees on 5AA. Always Adelaide.
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36: I tell you what, any boss who sacks anyone for not turning up to die is a bum.
2: Matt. 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
17: Good morning, Will. Good morning, Stacey.
1: Hello.
17: A little bit nervous. I've had the email from Origin.
2: Oh.
17: Yes, because we've got gas. Our downsizer house came with a, I love it actually, gas hot water, but also, a gas fire, you know, like a fake coals and everything like that.
2: Beautiful.
17: That
2: But you're getting a bit of use at the moment too.
17: Oh, yeah.
2: But is it
17: we put in ducted reverse cycle, don't worry about that.
2: Okay.
17: It's just for effects. You run
2: It looks nice.
17: You know, it's like Richard Nixon, you know, turning the air conditioning in the White House down so he could have a log fire in summer.
2: But that said, is it worth your personal and private data being spread all over the internet?
17: I love this. They've sent us an email, Origin, saying, we're really sorry. We're taking steps to secure our systems. What? After they've been hacked with 900,000 people. Anyway, our initial investigation show the information accessed may include name, address, date of birth, phone number, BSB, last three digits, bank accounts, last four digits of a credit card, details about your customer account with us, da, da, da. I'm thinking, oh, okay.
1: So every personal bit of information I have. Thanks for that.
17: And then they say they have a whole lot about how I can protect my data. I'm thinking,
2: what, go with someone else?
17: Well, no, we mustn't let anyone get my data. I trusted you with it, you doofus.
2: They compelled you to give them your data. Yeah. Here's how you can be safe. That'd be like the bank getting robbed with your money in it, and then they say, Matt, here's how you can protect your money a little bit better.
1: It's victim blaming. That's what it is.
17: Because I'm paranoid about, like, if I do a click and collect, I think, well, why do you want my home address? Because I'm coming into your shop, so I'll make up a fake address. I'll pick a main road, like Main North Road, and that'll be, I'll just give that, type that in. And then, you know, if you get an email notification, they don't need your mobile number at all.
2: Yep.
17: So you make a, you know, fake mobile number, a lot of zeros, like six zeros or something like that. And people think, I'm paranoid. But just because you're paranoid doesn't mean the bastards aren't out to get you. Yeah. That's my motto.
2: Well, I think the thing that's, I think the language we use now in these instances is we need to sharpen it up a little bit, because we describe these companies always as the victim of these sorts of things. When, to use the bank example, it'd be the equivalent of, I think in many of these instances, of the bank that has your money in it not employing a security guard or a vault.
1: Mm.
2: You know, at some point in time, they are not the victim. They are complicit.
17: Yeah. Yeah.
2: They don't spend enough.
17: What steps are they taking now? It was a bit like, you know, the Telstra outage, which everyone got outraged by. Didn't really... I mean, I just think anyone who's ever had anything to do with any form of computer system will know that things go wrong. Mm. But, you know, that
1: it was preventable.
17: It was preventable.
1: Yeah.
17: You know, 30 grand's worth of maintenance. But, you know, would it be any better if it was run by a government department? You know, so you see all these, Sarah Hanson-Young and others, this is an outrage. Okay, well, if it's so crucial, if the Triple O network's so crucial, don't leave it with a private provider. If you can do it better as a government, then you should do it. And they won't do that because they know they'll stuff it up as well, as we've seen with the emergency management system and the weird text we got during the week. Anyway, I feel so much better having got that off my chest.
1: Good. Good.
17: Thanks, Matt.
1: Our lounge is always open to you.
17: I know. I was so cranky the week I missed, I tell you, I had all these unexpressed thoughts.
2: Yeah, it's just pent-up rage.
17: So we have a poll during the week. In the Tizer, Paul Starrick, and a really interesting story. Malinauskas Labor governor sees more voter support since its landslide March election victory. It's jumped 3.5 points since the March 21 election to snare 41% primary vote. This is the Redbridge poll. One Nation and Liberals are unchanged. One Nation's on 23% and the Liberals are on 18%. One of the things that struck me about this poll, though, was the pollster. Tony Barry, former advisor to Liberals Christopher Pyne and Malcolm Turnbull, said the Premier was a proven vote winner. I think we know that. South Australian Labor's two greatest political assets are Premier Peter Malinauskas and Liberal Senator Alex Antic. He says, Malinauskas is a generational political talent and Antic is a vote-losing machine for the Liberal Party. I'm reading that thinking, well, where's that in the data? And
1: that's what you said.
17: Oh, sorry.
2: We had this exact conversation earlier in the week.
17: I'm assuming it.
1: Is there more to the polling that just wasn't, or he just didn't make space for in the paper? Or
17: he just doesn't like Alex Antic? I don't know. But we then, Tom Coutts and Turnus, and I assume, you know, he's having trouble going to sleep, so this bobbed up reasonably late at night. He tweeted this. Yeah, it's all Alex Antic fault. Blame him. Blame Nicole Flint, Tony Passon, the Federal Liberal Party, anyone else other than the state Liberals. The two-party preferred statewide vote has nothing to do with them. It's not like the moderate wing of the Liberal Party control the parliamentary party, said Tom Coutts and Turnus. I read that and I thought, well, that is actually a very good point. I don't think Alex Antic, who would know, apart from internal party forums and political journos, who would know who Alex Antic is if you went out there now and said, who's Alex Antic?
2: To the average rank and file person.
17: Average voter at a polling booth, you know. Has Alex Antic influenced your vote?
1: I don't know. He doesn't help the parliamentary team. There's not much that Antic does that helps the few remaining Liberals down in state parliament.
17: But how have the moderates helped the parliamentary team? There's five of them left.
1: They've been elected.
17: Five of them.
1: Well, there's not...
17: Stacey, five!
1: There's not many in Parliament, so what's five out of... How many are there? Nine? No.
2: Yeah. Four upstairs.
17: Yeah. Well, don't worry about the upper house. I mean, you know, it's like, you know, they're all half asleep anyway. But I look at that and think, well, your moderate policies delivered you five seats in the lower house. The House of Government. You know, okay, so Alex Antic's a problem,
1: them,
17: is he?
1: Of the five, aren't four of them moderates?
17: Yeah.
1: So how many Conservatives were elected?
17: Well,
1: one.
17: Yes, but how many moderates lost their seats?
1: How many Conservatives lost their seats?
17: Well, there weren't many.
1: Exactly. So you're blaming the remaining parliamentary team who got elected and they're moderates.
17: But the most people who lost their seats in the Liberal Party were moderates. Like
1: really? I don't know about that.
17: Well, I think so. I think so.
1: Maybe. You could be right.
2: But are we over-intellectualising this by talking about the ideological differences in the party and not just... And again, we're trying to tease this out on the basis of a quote that was apparently based on data that we haven't seen. But is there an element of... There is a senior figure who gets lots of media airtime that is routinely saying this party is stuffed and heading in the wrong direction, that irrespective of ideologically where it sits, is just not good for the party? That it's just the appearance of division.
17: Of course, but I don't think that was a problem with the South Australian election campaign. They ran a dud. They ran a dud campaign. Everyone keeps talking about Ashton Hearn. Oh, you know, she didn't have long in the job, but boy, she did a good job on the election campaign. I don't think so. I don't think anyone could say that an election campaign where you lose most of your seats and you're never going to be back in government, they are never going to be back in government, was a good election campaign. Where's the post-mortem been? Have they sacked their director? Or they get a promotion. I mean,
1: who is their director? Isn't it Antic?
2: Alex Hyde.
1: Oh, Alex Hyde. No. Yeah. Well, he's in the Antic camp, isn't he?
17: I know
1: exactly.
17: Okay.
1: So they can't sack him because all the Antic supporters would kick up a stink.
17: I'm just saying that moderate policies and particularly during the Marshall government resulted in them losing office. Because there was no differentiation. I know there's a Malinowskis factor there, but there's no differentiation between the Liberal Party and the Labor Party. And then you had a very popular leader in Peter Malinowskis, so people looked at that and thought, well, this guy's pro-business, trying to open it up after COVID. These other people, they just look like Labor light, so I might as well go for the, you know... Rather than Timu Labor, we'll go for the real Labor.
2: See, this is really, you've hit on exactly the fight that happens between every remaining Liberal Party member.
17: I know.
2: There's not many. And the fight goes something like this, and it's around Stephen Marshall. Mm-hmm. He was just Labor light, and that's why they went for Labor. And then other people say, yeah, but he was the only one that got elected in 24 years.
1: Mm.
2: So,
1: and who keeps getting elected now? A centre-right
2: that's
1: party.
2: That's the debate they're all having internally at the moment.
17: I know, but who won seats in the lower house, who won seats in the upper house, and who's sitting at 30% nationally, One Nation? Who's leading the Liberal Party on the primary vote in South Australia? Still in the polls, One Nation. So for me, blaming Alex Antic, okay, you can blame him. Sure, it's not good having a senior Liberal who's sort of bagging you. I don't think he was a big factor in the election campaign. I think they ran a dud campaign. And I think it's interesting that they got to a point, obviously, of saving the deck chairs or, you know, every man or woman for himself, because one of the few positive results was in Ashton Hearn's seat of Schubert.
1: Mm.
17: So she's, you know, 5.5% swing to her in a seat that was safe anyway, while seats around her fell. You know, that's quite illustrative to me. And the fact that in Bragg, Jack Batty held his seat. I know, he's a moderate, you know.
1: Only metro seat they have.
2: Yeah, but this is, and the brand collapsed nationwide at the same time as it did here in South Australia. Yeah. And I actually think Jack Batty and Tim Wilson are an interesting comparison. Tim Wilson federally winning a seat back in Goldstein, back from a teal,
1: which is interesting.
2: Is sort of the poster boy for the moderates, you know, pushing back against it, but they seem to be, it doesn't seem to be easily replicable. Like they seem to work in a hyper local campaign. Like Jack Batty is the son of every family that lives in that seat.
17: Yeah.
2: He's not going to work elsewhere.
17: You know, you have a Labor MP in Unley.
2: Yes.
1: Yeah.
17: One of the safest seats now is Waite.
2: Yeah.
17: And now, they weren't held by conservatives.
2: No.
17: Only, you know, David Pisoni, you know, did a good job of reducing it to a marginal the previous election.
1: Waite's been held by conservative libs. It's always been conservative, hasn't it?
17: Well,
1: DeLook.
17: Yes, DeLook, was he a conservative?
2: Martin Hamilton Smith.
1: Yeah.
17: Well, Martin Hamilton Smith,
2: he was
17: minister in a Labor government. So, I'm just saying.
2: That's true. That is true.
17: Look, I'm having to be tested here. I'm not saying you...
2: No, but I don't think there is no right answer to this.
1: Yeah,
2: this is why.
1: And this is the debate. The debate you and I are having right now is the debate the party keeps having. And that is why they can't make any ground in an election.
2: Mm.
1: Because they are constantly, for however many decades now, having this debate.
17: Yeah. I know.
1: They can't work out who they are.
17: All I'm saying is that there are votes to be had on the right. There are. You don't have to go all the way out to One Nation or Alex Antic. So I wrote an article in The Australian about Peter Malinauskas doing meat tray Thursdays at pubs. So he goes into the pubs with a meat tray and sells raffle tickets to raise money for Vinnies. And he's doing that partly to find out why people are voting for One Nation. Okay? And it's great social media stuff, but... You know, he's going out, you know, he said to me a couple of times, I felt like a total goose. I'm walking across a car park. It's dark. I'm knackered. And I've got a bloody meat tray. But he said, I'll get energised when I'm going to the pub. And people are, you know, they're calling out to him, you got any firewood? Because of the golf, you know, all the trees you've chopped down.

0: which makes it so fascinating if you think geographically.
1: Yeah.
0: So the Liberals under that model don't fight only, they fight light.
2: Yeah. Mm. And so,
0: which is, it's just unthinkable only 8 years ago that we'd be having that conversation.
2: So I mentioned that part of the One Nation, you know, part of the Liberal demise was the fact that they supported abortion to full term and voluntary assisted dying. And, you know, I think that's fairly, I said that disappointed a lot of Liberal Party people. They saw no difference between Liberal Party policies and Labor policies and the Green policies on that issue. So I get a text about 5 minutes to midnight from a moderate, absolutely outraged. How could you say that, you know? And it's like you were singing from the ACL book. And I'm thinking, ACL, what's that? Crucial ligament, anterior crucial ligament. No, it's the Australian Christian Lobby. And yeah. I thought, what? They're the enemy to you, are they? Maybe you ought to talk to them, find out what they think, rather than thinking, oh, you're singing from the ACL songbook. I look at this stuff and think, well, first of all, who do you think you are?
1: I just can't bite my tongue on that. It's not abortion till full term in South Australia. You have to get it signed off by two independent doctors if you do want to get it past 25. You just said that the Liberals allow abortion till full term. So I just wanted to...
2: Well, the legislation...
1: I think it's 25 weeks you need approval by two independent doctors.
2: Beyond 25 weeks.
1: There would be a significant risk to the mother or the baby's life.
2: Yes, yeah. Yeah, I'm not saying anyone can just walk in and have an... No, yeah, sorry.
1: It makes it sound like that. I know, it's not just you, but you are able
2: to have an abortion up to full term.
1: Under very limited and circumstances.
2: Yes, the same with voluntary assisted dying, you know. But you are able to have an abortion up to full term.
1: Under very limited circumstances. Yeah.
2: Okay, Stacey. I agree they're under very limited circumstances,
1: yeah. Cool.
2: You know.
1: Yeah.
2: But the legislation that was promoted by Vicky Chapman... As Liberal Attorney General, supported by Stephen Marshall, supported by the moderates, with the Labor Party, permits, under very restricted circumstances, abortion up the full term.
1: Yeah.
2: Okay. I won't go into details.
0: But you two guys are butting up against a point that two people who historically have been in the same party would.
1: Exactly.
0: And that's the problem.
1: Yeah.
0: It's this level of disagreement. It's this level of...
1: Yeah, within their own party. They're exactly meant to be right. Working together.
0: Exactly right.
2: Well,
0: yeah.
2: They haven't resolved it.
0: That's why politics is shifting. I think the voters are shifting. That's what we're seeing anyway. We also want to see who the biggest loser is, Matt, so we're going to take a break.
2: Sorry.
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3: Still seeing quite big delays at the moment. That nasty four-car crash at Paynham Road near OG Road. Delays in all directions through there. Crash getting cleared up at Fullerton Road near Wattle Street, and a crash at Allgate's Lord Carfor Freeway down track near Old Mount Barker Road. Having a quick look at the map. No great delays, so that is a good thing. Getting busy South Road through Theberton and slow Salisbury Highway through Dry Creek with the camera at Judd Road, Elizabeth. Late week specials at Foodland, like Aussie strawberries, 250 gram punnets, just $3.90 each. That's right, only $3.90 each. Thursday and Friday only at Foodland. Great food lives here. Adelaide's most accurate traffic on 5AA.
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0: homes. 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
1: Will Goodings with Stacey Lee. 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
2: Matt Abraham in the 5AA Breakfast Studio. Lots of text suggesting it's an absolute nightmare on the freeway this morning, which is actually not newsworthy at all. But we do acknowledge them. We see them. We will investigate what the cause is this morning. We'll see if it's something out of the ordinary or it is just, unfortunately, the plight of people living in the hills.
3: Matt.
4: Now, we have a new premier in Victoria who is also a shoppy and I think a shelf stacker at Kmart, so some parallels there with Peter Malinauskas. He doesn't quite have the Malinauskas tan, but he does live in Victoria. But anyway, and Jacinta Allen announced that after consulting with colleagues, in other words, they were yelling at her to go, she decided to resign. But she pledged unqualified support for the new Premier, Ben Carroll. This is what unqualified support amounts to in Victorian politics.
5: Should Ben Carroll emerge as our next Labor leader and Labor Premier, he will have my congratulations and unqualified support. I was prepared to put my record and my plan to a ballot of members, as our rules allow. I believe I would have won.
2: I'm right behind him. I would have beaten him, but I'm right behind him.
4: He's the second best person for the job.
6: Well, why'd she leave if she thinks she would have won?
4: Yeah. Because they told her to go, basically.
6: So would she really? It's just.
2: That's what Joe Biden said, actually. He said he would have won too.
4: I know, exactly. Yeah.
6: Oh, God.
4: Couldn't remember his name, but he said he would have won anyway. That guy. Oh, she gets a big. Oh, this is going to be tough. 8 out of 10. 8 levers.
3: Matt.
4: Now, the Labor Party Federal Conference was here. There was a bit of a kerfuffle, not much about AUKUS because they got all under control, but they did pledge $3 billion for a big shed, this huge, huge shed, and it's going up. And you'll hear the voices because they're all down there in their hard hats and everything like that. Pat Conroy, Chris Picton, Richard Marles, and Premier Peter Malinauskas.
7: To all the naysayers who say that AUKUS isn't real, AUKUS is well and truly real, and it's happening right now.
8: AUKUS is real. AUKUS is happening.
9: All of us have said AUKUS is happening.
10: It's all part of a $30 billion federal investment in Osborne.
7: That's 15 Royal Adelaide hospitals.
4: You know, Premier... is that a good thing? That instead of 15 new Royal Adelaide hospitals, we get a shed.
2: Yeah, they needed to workshop that line a little bit more, didn't they?
6: So also, if something's really happening, do you need to constantly tell everyone it's happening?
4: I know, it's real.
2: It's happening.
4: It's happening. It's real. Thanks to Thomas Kelsall for putting that, by the way, from the ABC, for me stealing his hard work there. I am giving this, it edges out Jacinta Allen with 8.5 louvers.
2: That's exceptional.
6: Oh, wow.
2: 15.
4: The biggest louver.
6: It's all happening.
2: We love Louver House, and that was an excellent and a hotly contested biggest louver this week.
4: It was.
2: That was tough.
4: Yeah.
2: Looking forward to doing it all again next week. Thanks to the great people at Louver House. Good on you, Matt.
6: Thanks, Matt.
4: Pleasure.
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0: 14 degrees the top and partly cloudy for Adelaide today with the 8 o'clock news. Good morning, I'm Kate Collins. 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A police officer remains in a stable condition in hospital after being stabbed by a man who was then shot by police during a violent incident at Elizabeth East yesterday. Hayden Nelson from 7 News is at the Royal Adelaide this morning and says the 27-year-old suspect from Woodville Gardens also remains in hospital under police guard.
11: He was shot in the leg by police. He has also been taken to hospital. He's also receiving treatment and he's expected to be charged today. Police described the charges that he'll be facing as quite serious given what has occurred yesterday.
0: A woman's been arrested after assaulting police at Royston Park. Just before 2:30 a.m, police saw a vacant house on Paynham Road with the front door broken open. The 52-year-old was found inside. It's alleged she threw objects at police and grabbed and scratched officers during her arrest. She's been charged with being unlawfully on premises, assaulting police and resisting arrest. She'll face court at a later date. There are real fears for Kangaroo Island's endangered sea lion colony after the discovery of bird flu at Seal Bay. It's one of Australia's most important colonies. Alexia Wellbelove from the Australian Marine Conservation Society fears it could be decimated.
3: We've seen in South America 30,000 South American sea lion pups died in 2022, 2023 off the coast of Chile and Peru. There's been mass mortalities in South America and other countries. Just in Heard Island this summer, 13,000 elephant seal pups died. Given there's only 12,000 Australian sea lions left, it's a real concern.
0: Beach tours at Seal Bay have been suspended indefinitely. One Nation plans to introduce a bill blocking Australians linked to Islamic State from returning home. Federal politics reporter Nelson Scott.
12: Labor maintains it's been powerless to stop the return of 32 ISIS brides and their children this year, as they've all been Australian citizens. One Nation leader Pauline Hanson argues this is unacceptable and will introduce a bill to block citizens with links to Islamic State from coming home. The laws would tighten terror-related bail rules, expand passport cancellation powers, and make it easier for governments to issue temporary exclusion orders. Senator Hanson is now seeking the support of the crossbench in a bid to pass the bill when Parliament returns next month. Nelson Scott, Canberra.
0: Australia's big four banks believe the RBA could start cutting interest rates from as early as May next year. The updated prediction comes off the back of new inflation figures, which show a surprising drop in prices. The nation's headline inflation rate for the year to June was 3.8%, below RBA expectations. A US Senate committee will vote on whether to hold the former White House chief medical adviser Anthony Fauci in contempt of court. It follows a hearing led by Senator Rand Paul in which Mr. Fauci refused to answer more than 90 questions into the origin of COVID. The BBC's Gary O'Donoghue reports.
13: In an opening statement, Dr. Fauci accused Senator Paul of what he called an unhinged obsession with him. He said it pained him, after decades of cooperating with Congress, that he would not be answering questions on the advice of his lawyers. Senator Paul accuses Dr. Fauci of misleading Congress for years over the nature of American-funded virus research in China. He says the diaries showed Dr. Fauci privately wrote one thing about the pandemic's origins while telling the public another. Dr. Fauci's team calls that a mischaracterization.
0: And wildfires in southern Europe have burnt an area four times the size of Paris. Two firefighters have died on the Greek island of Crete, with new blazes breaking out across western Turkey. The EU is now urging nations to boost emergency funding to fight accelerating climate risks. Now turning to 5AA Sports.
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0: Here's Tom Wren.
15: Thank you, Kate. Australia's most successful Commonwealth Games in the pool has ended with a gold. That was in the men's 4x100m medley meters, anchored by Flynn Southam.
16: Style jumps into the... Glasgow's become the great southern land. He's going to take Australia to gold here. The final event in Glasgow, fittingly, is won by Australia.
15: Yeah, unbelievable. That audio thanks to Seven. Australia, amazingly, have won 37 of their 47 gold medals so far in the pool. And good news on the netball court too, with the Aussie Diamonds recording a 57-47 goal win against South Africa to maintain their unbeaten start to their campaign as they also push for gold. Let's go to footy. Round 21 of the AFL gets underway tonight. Collingwood hosting Geelong in a blockbuster clash at the MCG. Paddy Dangerfield's been rested for the Cats while Braden Maynard is injured for the Pies. The Crows and Port Adelaide will name their sides tonight ahead of their round 21 matches. Adelaide likely to bring back Callum Archie while the Power will have to replace Logan Evans, who's out for the season with a shoulder injury. Well, Adelaide United season will get underway tonight in the Australia Cup when they take on South Melbourne. Meantime, Tottenham has beaten Sydney FC 4-2 on penalties after their game at Allianz Stadium overnight. Round 22 of the NRL kicks off tonight with the Cowboys hosting the Roosters. Back rower John Bateman's return for North Queensland's been put on hold That's after a flare-up to his hamstring injury. And Aussie Alex de Minaur has won through to the round of 16 at the City Open in Washington. That's after a hard-fought three-set win against Stefanos Tsitsipas. He'll now take on fellow Aussie Cruz Hewitt, the 17-year-old, of course, the son of South Aussie legend Leighton. And that's the 5AA Sport.
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18: Morning there at Paynham. That four-car crash getting cleaned up at the moment. Paynham Road near OG Road, but still seeing delays around the area. Fullerton, another collision getting sorted. Fullerton Road near Wattle Street. Smashed just in at Elizabeth South. Blake Road near Phillip Highway. Another collision on the freeway. This one's at Allgate. It's on the freeway down track near Old Mount Barker Road. But good news, no great delays through there this morning. Early morning camera to look out for. Martin's Road at Parafield Gardens. 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Adelaide's most accurate traffic on 5AA.
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14: Bring your event to life in a venue where it all comes together. 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
17: Partly cloudy today. We're heading for a top of 14 degrees. Cloudy and 15 on Friday. Partly cloudy and 15 on Saturday. And a shower or two forecast for Sunday, 16. Right now it's 7 degrees on 5AA. Always Adelaide.
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2: 10 after 8, breaking 8 coming up in just a moment. Some good news on the freeway. Just got a text from Ryan, a regular freeway commuter. He says it's actually cleared a little bit now. There's a bit of a delay, but it looks like things have cleared. You made the point, do they have a tow truck on standby these days? Because things do congest and seem to ease. I mean, you say this from the nice confines of being in the CBD and not in a car, but they seem to ease quicker. It's no one's now, just before you jump down my throat, folks, I'm not suggesting it's working, by the way, just that we often get reports at 10 to 8, disaster, 5 past 8, it's all good. So yeah. Hopefully this is one of those scenarios. If it's not, let us know. 0-4-8-0-8-13-95. Ryan Fitzgerald, very shortly, we'll talk footy. We will discuss his tips for this week. I reckon tonight's a particularly tough one. So if you're having some issues with that, Fitzy will share his thoughts very shortly. Then after 8:30, I wonder if this has happened to anyone in any council area. I'm intrigued as if there's a precedent for something like a court where you can, you know, it's not chained, there's no fence.
6: Not a court of law.
2: Not a court of law, no, a tennis court.
6: Tennis
2: or
6: court,
2: a court. Netball court, basketball court, or whatever it might be set up for, that has always been there for public use, that suddenly transforms into something that's for paid use only. It's what's happening in the Campbelltown Council area. We're going to discuss it after 8:30. Maybe you're well aware of it and you'd like to call in and have your say, or maybe you know of a situation where that's happened elsewhere. We'd like to hear your thoughts as well. Did it stay? Was there uproar? And how's it all played out? 0-4-8-0-8-13-95, the text line if you'd like to remain anonymous.
6: Well, breaking at 8 today, we thought there's quite a few topics to talk to our next guest about, the Police Commissioner, Grant Stevens, because there's been a lot of policing stories in the news. Obviously, the e-scooter death along the Salisbury Highway, a police officer was stabbed yesterday, and this horrible case in Port Macdonald. So, Police Commissioner, we appreciate your time this morning. Good morning to you.
5: Good morning, Stacey and Will.
6: The search has now been called off for the three-month-old baby in Port Macdonald, and this is just such a horrible case, and I imagine really difficult for your officers that have been involved in the search and who are local police in the area too.
5: Oh, absolutely, Stacey. And whilst we've called off the search, we will continue to monitor the shoreline for the next few days and possibly regular checking over the next couple of weeks to just ensure that we are able to recover the little infant if that's possible. But the expert advice that we have at the moment is that the probability of recovering the little kid is not good.
2: Mm. Mm. Appreciating the circumstances around this subject of a coronial inquest now, so there's limited in what you can say, Commissioner, but there's a statement that the SAPOL have put out and it's been reported on. And as a result of that, people are talking about and inferring and wondering and guessing and filling in some of the gaps of what's happened with regard to the police's involvement in this story. Now that we know Helena Wright attended the police station on the Sunday, a welfare check was made on the Monday following, I'm just reading from the SAPOL statement here, a concerned friend.
5: Yes.
2: And they quite tragically turned up and there wasn't anyone there. Did all the police involved in their interactions with Helena Wright perform their duties to your satisfaction?
5: So can I take you back to how you just introduced that, Will? Mm. He did have contact with us on Sunday, and from that point, it's really not helpful when people assume or infer or join the dots without access to all of the information available. And that's often the reason why we don't make statements as early as people might like us to make in these high-profile situations, because we do gather all the information. The second part of that is we have an obligation to provide a report to the coroner, and it is a matter for the coroner to make a determination as to the cause and circumstances of a death. And that includes the activities that in the days leading up to a death as well, if that is relevant. So the police interaction with Helena will be a matter for the coroner. We will do a service delivery review so we can provide the coroner the information needed for that purpose. But it's definitely not appropriate for me to speculate on those types of things. But it's also really unhelpful when people jump to conclusions based on things they've heard or information they might have had passed on to them that can't be verified.
2: Are you also unable then to talk about whether there have or have not been other interactions between this family and police before the incident?
5: That's right, yeah. And that's not to say that we're hiding from that. If that is the case, all of the information will be a part of our investigation and review and will inform future decisions or actions that may come out of the coronial inquest or any internal reviews we do.
6: And just to confirm, all of that process is a public process, the coronial inquest, so all of that information that SAPOL have to present to the coroner will be made public, is that right?
5: Well, that is a matter for the coroner. It is an inquest and it is often reported on, but the coroner can hear evidence in camera, meaning the media and the public are excluded from the process, but that rarely happens. But it is a matter for the coroner as to what is released.
6: Will SAPOL be requesting any of that information be made in camera?
5: It's too early to tell, Stacey. It really depends on what information is collected. If we do make a request of that type, it wouldn't be to sort of hide the actions of police. It would be to protect operational aspects or police procedures and in some circumstances, whether there are conduct issues that are subject to the Police Complaints and Discipline Act. But the coroner does have the ability to insist that that information is made public as well. So, once again, we abide by the coroner's rulings.
2: So much to talk about, Commissioner, in the realm of policing. Do you have an update on the status of this very brave officer who was stabbed in the neck in the line of duty yesterday?
5: Yes, I do. I visited Jessie late yesterday, along with the Deputy Commissioner, and she's in good spirits. She's incredibly lucky. It seems a bit ironic to suggest you've been lucky when you've been stabbed in the neck and you haven't suffered any serious life-threatening injuries. Incredibly lucky, large knife. Unfortunate to have been stabbed, but in the circumstances, she's doing very well.
2: Unbelievable bravery.
5: Mm. Yes, and just it's not just Jessie; it's her partner as well, confronting a violent offender who rushed at them. The officer who was with Jessie was put in a situation where he had to discharge his firearm. He's shot the offender, and then the offender has continued on and stabbed Jessie in the neck.
2: Oh my goodness. Mm.
6: Gosh.
5: Yeah, I can only say, we turn up to work, police officers turn up to work every day, understanding that they may have to step into harm's way and to confront violent people and protect the public. And as much as you understand that is part of the job, when it does happen, these have a significant impact on our people. And it's not just the two police officers involved, it's their patrol team partners. It's every South Australian police officer, and news of these types of events travel around Australia. There wouldn't be too many police officers in Australia who aren't sort of spending a moment thinking about their colleague from South Australia who's been involved in this type of incident.
6: Yeah. Well, glad to hear that Jessie's in good spirits and is on the move.
5: We're hoping she's released today.
6: Oh, good. That would be great. Yeah. Commissioner, just on one more topic, the e-scooter death on the Salisbury Highway. Is this our first e-scooter death on South Australian roads?
5: That's a great question, Stacey. I'm not sure if it is the first one, but just a horrible set of circumstances. Obviously, we're a major crash investigation are doing their job to understand exactly what's occurred that's resulted in the death of the e-scooter rider. And the truck driver involved is assisting with our inquiries at this point in time.
2: Police Commissioner Grant Stevens, really appreciate your time this morning on a range of really important topics. The Police Commissioner, our guest, for Breaking It Out. So that was a remarkable detail about the arrest, and we had some questions about it and the shooting of that. So he'd been shot in the leg and continued on. So after being shot and stabbed her in the neck. So they've taken a precautionary step, saying this is someone threatening, huge knife, and even that wasn't enough to bring them down. Unbelievable.
6: And I think everyone out there listening would agree, but just I have zero tolerance for anyone who is attempting to injure or lunge at a police officer. I mean, they're out there doing a job that none of us, quite frankly, are brave enough to do.
2: Completely.
6: And to go and treat them in that way.
2: The details about that story, even beyond the police involvement, that could have been so much worse, that story. Mm-hmm. So according to witnesses, this person with a knife was trying to open car doors. One of them was a mum with a young kid in the back seat.
6: Yeah,
2: thank God for the police.
6: Imagine if those police weren't there.
2: Thank God for the police. Yep. 20 minutes after, right, we're going to check traffic, and then we're going to talk footy with Ryan Fitzgerald in just a moment. The traffic thanks to Foodland. With more stores close to home and everyday low prices, great food lives at Foodland, the mighty South Aussies.
18: Morning there. Collision getting cleared at Paynham. Four cars involved. Good news, though, no great delays, but still a little bit slow. Elizabeth South, another collision. Blake Road near Phillip Highway. Breakdown to look out for this morning at Croydon Park, the north-south motorway near the South Road off-ramp. At Allgater Crash, getting cleared on the freeway down track near Old Mount Barker Road, but good news, no great delays inbound. Early morning cameras, Main North Road, Mawson Lakes and Whites Road, Parallawi. Need a new phone? Get the Google Pixel 10A smashed away ridiculous $549. A brand new Google Pixel 10A for $549 at JB Hi-Fi while stocks last. Adelaide's most accurate traffic on 5AA.
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2: 23 minutes after 8, a few texts coming through on the text line that would suggest that certainly a number of our listeners are happy if you get knife-wielding weirdos running around threatening people on the street. They're happy for the legs not to be a priority when the firearm is discharged. I'm just trying to use
6: that's a good way of putting it,
2: the blandest language I possibly can.
6: That's a very good way of putting it.
2: Yeah, okay.
6: You've summed it up well.
2: Thank you. More evocative terms are being used. Look, we always appreciate your insight. Thank you. Keep them coming in. 0408 0891 95. Ryan Fitzgerald is going to join us in just a moment. Remember, you can watch along on the live stream at any point throughout the program. Facebook and YouTube, you always get away from Stacey when I mention this too, which is nice. A step up to end homelessness, walk a mile in my boots. Register or donate today, walkamile.org.au. Let's talk footy, shall we?
26: Fitzgerald throws his left foot out and it bounces, a bounce, and a goal! A goal!
1: Fitzies on 5AA Breakfast.
2: Sort of footy and everything else this morning as well. Walco at the centre of SA's biggest cover-up with their incredibly good-looking Walco Mesh pool cover. Fitzy, good morning to you.
27: Sweet, sweet goodness. Stacey, thanks. Look, before we do start on the footy, geez, I've been having a chuckle at Clicky Ponting.
2: Please.
27: Because, do you know what? I've heard a couple of other, there's been some other great nicknames that have been floating around for this guy that's been cheating by clicking in first slip to get the opposition batsman out. There's, he's been called Satisfies because Snickers satisfies. There's Clickbait's one of my favourite. I really like Clickbait. But my favourite of all, people have been calling him Kevin Jonas because he's fake Nick. Nick Jonas. So he's been known as Kevin Jonas, the fake Nick.
2: That's my favourite, Fitzy, was Snapple Dev.
27: Well, and someone else said yesterday, Engelbert Fakernick.
2: Have you seen, he's lost his sponsorship with the local curry restaurant, which I don't know why, but it's just really funny.
6: I love that he was sponsored in the first place. Yeah. Isn't it second division?
2: Yeah, yeah. He had a $1,000 sponsorship with the local curry restaurant who they're horrified.
27: Do you know what? Knowing and growing up at Port Nalunga Cricket Club with my old man cheating constantly every week, I nicked one to first slip one day and Dad said I didn't hear a nick.
2: Thank God they didn't have the internet. Fitzy, you might have been the first Clicky Ponting.
27: Hey, very good.
2: Are you excited about the, I don't even know what the terminology is, the new...
6: The walkout?
2: The walkout? The new way the players are going to enter the field tonight?
27: I don't understand it. Who's behind it? Is it Collingwood?
2: I think it's the AFL. I think... Unless maybe it was started with Collingwood, but I think they want to trial, a more NFL style... dim the lights, you know, light show music kind of entry to the ground.
27: Well, I thought kids like getting there early to see their favourite players warm up.
2: Yeah.
27: So, yeah. I don't mind it. If it is a bit of a build-up, it'll be interesting to watch tonight. But apparently, yeah, both teams are on board. So 2 minutes and you're straight into the game.
2: Mm. It'll be something unique to see, that's for sure.
6: What about the State of Origin, Fitzy? We were talking about it earlier in the week, asking who should coach the South Australian team. Got to say, not a lot of love for Matthew Nix.
27: No. Look, I mean, I grew up down at Port Nullarbor, so Craig McRae's in the Sullivan's Beach Boys. Look, he sounds like he's very, very keen to get on board. So, yeah, I think Craig would be unbelievable. He's had an amazing year with Collingwood this year. Everyone had written him off, and now they're back in it. So it's exciting. I cannot wait for next year, SA versus Victoria. That is going to be a belter.
2: Yeah, it will be. You'd be surprised there's a little bit of scepticism around from a lot of Crows fans as well, I'll say, saying, you know, hang on, I don't know if we're putting up half the team for a preseason game and potentially hurting the side. It was more than a few. I knew some people felt that way, but I was surprised there's a lot of Crows fans and maybe some Port fans too that have that view.
27: I'm really interested, even not next year's, or the next game, which I think is going to be Victoria and WA again, isn't it? I think we're going to be, playing again. The amount of coaches, I mean, there were so many soft tissue injuries that happened at the last one. I honestly believe, I think it's going to be a bit of a fizzer because players are not going to put themselves, or coaches will want them to play limited time. It's the first game of the year. Like, it's, you don't want your star players out going into round one. So I'm really interested to see how they tackle that.
6: Mm. All right, Fitzy, let's get into the tips, shall we?
27: Yeah, go for it.
6: We'll start tonight. Collingwood and the Cats after the walkout. Who do you think will win?
27: This is going to be a belter. Yeah, no, I'm going to go the Cats. I mean, they just, in these moments, I think Nick Dacos is going to be held tonight and the Cats will get up.
6: Okay. Friday night, we've got the Dockers and the Bulldogs.
27: The Dockers are playing good footy at Optus Stadium. Too hard to beat. I'll go the Dockers.
6: Mm-hmm. St Kilda and the Swans in Melbourne.
27: Yeah, that's in Melbourne. It's going to be a lot closer than you think, but I'll go the Swannies to beat the Saints.
6: All right, then we've got the Hawks and North Melbourne.
27: Yeah, Hawks will win that easy, Stace.
6: Okay, and then we go to Port Adelaide and the Giants.
27: Yeah, Port Adelaide will win this at home. They're playing some pretty good footy at the moment, and the Giants are just a little bit off. So at home, Port Adelaide will win.
6: Okay, let's hope so. Carlton and the Lions.
27: No, Lions will beat the Blues. They're a little bit off the Blues.
6: Yeah, and then the Sunday matches, Richmond and West Coast.
27: Oh, this is going to be actually a good game. I actually think the Eagles will beat Richmond at the MCG on Sunday.
6: Mm, okay. Gold Coast Suns and Melbourne?
27: Yeah, I can't see the Suns. The Suns are a mess at the moment. They have completely just... I think there's a mutiny against Damien Hardwick at the moment, so the D's will win that one.
6: All right, and then we've got Essendon and the Crows.
27: Yeah, the Crows will beat the Bombers quite convincingly.
2: Certainly will. All right, good on you, Fitzy. We'll reserve judgment on the walkouts tonight, and then we'll chat again next week.
27: No worries. Thanks, guys. Speak to you then.
2: Catch you then. All thanks to the wonderful people at Walco, who are at the centre of SA's biggest cover-up, their incredibly good-looking Walco mesh pool cover. Let's quickly go to Hawthorn Dean. Chris, good morning.
0: Okay, mate. I'm just letting you know, all your listeners, that the train line, the boom gates at the Hawthorn Railway Station on Cross Roads has been down for about the last 20 minutes, and they unloaded all the passengers off a train that's actually at Hawthorn Station.
2: Oh.
0: And I spoke to one of the guys, and he said to me that basically they told him to get off the train because the train line from Hawthorn Station back to Blair is all shut down.
2: Okay, we'll make some calls. Thank you for the tip, Chris, and we'll try to get to the bottom of what's happening there before 9 o'clock this morning.
6: Try and avoid that intersection.
2: Yeah, absolutely.
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3: This is 5AA News, always Adelaide. Partly cloudy today. We're heading for a top of 14 degrees with the 8:30 news. Good morning. I'm Kate Collins.
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3: The police commissioner has given an update on the police officer who was stabbed in the neck by a knife-wielding offender yesterday. Grant Stevens says Jessie is expected to be released from the Royal Adelaide today, and she's lucky her injuries weren't much worse. A 27-year-old man remains under police guard in hospital after being shot by police in the incident. He's expected to be charged today. And the police commissioner has confirmed a mother who plunged off a cliff with her children on Monday had had prior contact with police. Helena Wright went to the Mount Gambier police station on Sunday, the day before she died. Grant Stevens has told Will and Stacey it'll form part of the coroner's report.
5: The police interaction with Helena will be a matter for the coroner. We will do a service delivery review so we can provide the coroner the information needed for that purpose. But it's also really unhelpful when people jump to conclusions based on things they've heard or information they might have had passed on to them that can't be verified.
3: More South Australians are training in areas of state priority than ever before and completing in-demand courses such as defence and construction, which help deliver the state's major projects. The state government says 51,000 students enrolled in priority areas in the last 12 months, an increase of 3.4% from the previous year. Australia's four largest banks believe the RBA may be finished with interest rate hikes off the back of new inflation figures. The nation's headline inflation rate for the year to June was 3.8%, below RBA expectations. The banks predict the cash rate could be held steady, with a cut possible from as early as May next year. The coal industry says it's contributed $165 billion to the Australian economy in the past financial year. Coal Australia's inaugural annual coal report suggests the sector created more than 780,000 jobs over the same period. Chief Executive Stuart Bocking says despite pushback, it remains an important industry.
13: Across the last financial year in New South Wales, the government's own strategic statement on coal indicated that across the broader financial year, 60% of our electricity as we sit here today on average was generated by coal.
3: A new blood test could soon form part of standardised checks for Alzheimer's. The Therapeutic Goods Administration has approved the program, which takes just minutes to identify key brain proteins in plasma. Dementia Australia's Dr. Michael Woodward says it's a simple process for eligible participants.
15: You speak to your GP if you're having forgetfulness. The GP will do some cognitive tests, some memory tests, and if necessarily can then organise the test. You don't need to go and see the specialist. If the GP feels competent and adequate, trained in the use of this test, it can be done by the general practitioner.
3: And experts in northern Bulgaria say record low water levels in the Danube River have exposed the remains of a mammoth. The lower jaw, two tusks and a possible mammoth rib have been discovered by a local resident. The remains will be removed for further examination to test the origin and age of the find. Turning to 5AA Sport.
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3: Here's Tom Wren.
16: Thank you, Kate. Port Adelaide will name its side tonight ahead of Saturday night's clash against GWS. Willem Drew is the acting captain, with Connor Rosie and Zach Butters both injured. It will also be his 150th game, an achievement the 27-year-old is proud of after he was forced to fight for his spot early in his career.
17: You know, in the last sort of couple of years, it's been nice to be able to sort of get a bit of, you know, continuity in the body and be able to put some games together. So, yeah, obviously extremely proud and, you know, proud of my journey to get to 150 games. So, yeah, super excited to get out there on Saturday.
16: Yeah, it's well done. Drew speaking with Campo and Timmy G. The Crows will name a squad to take on Essendon on Sunday at Marvel Stadium. And the round kicks off tonight with Geelong up against Collingwood at the MCG. Well, it's been a great night for South Aussies in the pool. Brittany Castelluzzo won gold in the women's 200-metre butterfly. And after he took out bronze in the 100-metre freestyle, Kyle Chalmers this time took out gold in the 50-metre butterfly, and he shared it with fellow Aussie Ben Armbruster after the pair finished in a dead heat. Well, the Hockey Roos and Kookaburras are preparing to fly to Europe for World Cup action, the women in the Netherlands and the men in Belgium. Hockey Roos co-captain Grace Stewart has told Sports Today it's disappointing there's no hockey at the Glasgow Games, but Commonwealth gold isn't the main prize.
8: It's the Olympics and the World Cup that are our two majors, and it's nice they're spread out every 2 years apart. Obviously, the Olympics, we get a lot more attention when it's that global, like, multi-sport event. But yeah, in our eyes, the World Cup, it's just as important for us.
16: And in some soccer to finish, Sydney FC and Tottenham have played out a 1-1 draw in their friendly overnight at Allianz Stadium. Spurs then going on to win 4-2 on penalties. And that's the 5AA Sport.
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9: Morning there. Delays clearing from that earlier smash at Paynham. Paynham Road near OG Road. Also a crash getting cleared at Elizabeth South. Blake Road near Phillip Highway. Breakdown to look out for this morning at Croydon Park. The north-south motor near the South Road off-ramp. And that crash cleared at Allgate 2. The freeway down track near Old Mount Barker Road. So smooth sailing and no delays through there this morning for the freeway. That is a good thing. 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Adelaide's most accurate traffic on 5AA.
3: And now to the 5AA forecast.
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3: 14 degrees the top and partly cloudy for Adelaide today. Cloudy and 15 on Friday. Partly cloudy and 15 the top for Saturday. And a shower or two on Sunday, 16. Right now, it's 8 degrees on 5AA. Always Adelaide.
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1: 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This is 5AA Breakfast.
2: The Fin Review have just put out something that I think will be of interest to people this morning. Gina Rinehart, we know, has been supporting our swim team at the Commonwealth Games, and her office have released the cash bonuses that were on offer for achievement and excellence at the Commonwealth Games, and it's an expensive exercise. So I think she funds them in part, like she did netball.
6: Yes.
2: But also provides cash bonuses for outstanding achievement.
6: Medals.
2: So this was the breakdown. This is what was promised beforehand. A gold medal was worth 20 grand, 15 for silver, 10 for bronze, and if you broke a world record, you got 30 grand.
6: Wow.
2: If you're in a relay, Gold was 5,000, silver 3,750, bronze 2,500 per person in the relay. So this is what she paid out as a result of the...
6: Oh, okay. Oh, yeah, because swimming's finished now.
2: Because swimming's finished now. Yep. So she paid out $0 worth of world records because there was no world records broken, so that was okay. $230,000 for bronze, $240,000 for silver, $802,000 for gold medalists, $1.272 million
6: for
2: bonuses for our swimmers. Which, look, Gina Rinehart can spend her money however she wants.
6: Yeah,
2: she's got lots of it. And I always think if you want to spend it on supporting Australian sports people as opposed to buying another mega yacht, good on you.
6: Great.
2: I think that's great. Our swimmers were always going to be all right at the Commonwealth Games. You know, she doesn't need that $1 million, but there would have been, she could have put it on the track team and probably saved a bit and also maybe generated some more medals. I'm not sure, but that it's an extraordinary amount of money.
6: I do find this discussion, and you know, sometimes it turns into a debate about, you know, who should she be supporting with her money. And I'm with you, Will. It's her money. She can do what
2: she
6: wants with it.
2: I'm glad she supports. Yeah. It uses it in some way to support things that aren't, you know, like she could be some Russian oligarch. That's true. Dolce & Gabbana. But it could be exclusively Dolce & Gabbana shows.
6: Yeah, exactly.
2: It could be mega yachts. Yeah. It could be a private plane.
6: Yeah.
2: Maybe once you've got all those things already, you start looking. I don't know. But it's nice that, some of it is in. It goes to sport and goes to our swimmers, who frankly, they don't get paid much money.
6: No, they don't.
2: They get nothing for how much work.
6: Especially not
2: a lifetime of excellence.
6: How would you feel being another athlete, though?
2: Yeah.
6: You're like, I could have got $20,000.
2: Yeah, that would have been.
6: If I was a swimmer.
2: That would go a long way. Yeah, I do think. I get at the Olympics, all the medals are like hen's teeth. But I mean, the Commonwealth Games, our swim team will be the most successful nation outside of the actual all of Australia at the Commonwealth Games. But it is amazing when you break it down like that. $1.272 million.
6: Richard in Parkside makes a good point. Gina earns more than $100,000 an hour. She's hardly going to notice these payments.
2: Yeah, I know. Just as a general person, it's a lot of money.
6: It is.
2: But I'm delighted it goes to her swimmers because they do.
6: Is she just really into swimming?
2: Maybe she just loves watching swimming. We spoke in the first hour to the mother of Brittany Castellozzo, South Australian. She started swimming in Tea Tree Gully.
6: Yep.
2: Won the 200-meter butterfly this morning. Yep. And you just listen to those parents who spent every day driving their kids to school to swimming before school, and swimmers talk about looking at that white line in the pool when you just swim and you swim and you swim and how much you've given up, how many parties you didn't go to, how many drinks you didn't have, how many pizzas you didn't eat. Good on them for getting, you know, what did I say it was? 20 grand.
6: 20 grand
2: She would have got $20,000 from Gina.
6: Yep.
2: Well, I think that's more than well earned.
6: Yep.
2: Should be. I wish it was 10 times that amount.
6: Exactly. I love that.
2: Should we talk about some local sport that is not going to be free and available to people?
6: Yeah. This is very local sport. There's a bit of uproar in the Campbelltown community because there are some new... I don't know how to pronounce it. Paddle or paddle?
2: I think it's paddle.
6: Yeah. It's spelled P-A-D-E-L.
2: Yeah.
6: These new paddle courts being installed in the Campbelltown Council area, and you might think, okay, what's the big deal with that? Well, apparently they're going to replace tennis courts, which are currently publicly available for free, and the paddle courts, you'll have to pay to use them. So there's a lot of people who are not happy about this. One of them who has been advocating against it is Maggie Smith, a Campbelltown local, and joins you now. Good morning to you, Maggie.
4: Good morning.
6: So these are council-owned courts and they're going to be replaced by paid paddle courts. Well, how's this happening?
4: Well, we're calling them paddle.
6: There we go. All right.
4: The council originally proposed this in December when everyone was on holiday, and 119 residents in an enormous area were advised, and most of us rejected it. And so that was over, we thought. However, at the last but one council meeting, it was re-proposed and passed, and unless somebody was there listening in, probably none of us would have known about this. And we're not against the paddle courts, but this is just absolutely the wrong place to put them.
6: And so are they going to be council owned and the council will be charging money for them, or will they be owned by a private operator?
4: A private operator who apparently would pay $20,000 per year rental. Now, they're going to be operating 7 days a week for approximately 10 hours a day at $70 a court. Mm. So they're going to be making an enormous amount of money, and the ratepayer will be getting very little for it, nothing, in fact, from it.
6: Oh, so they're not paying rent or anything?
4: No, they're going, well, apparently, you know, nobody really knows the hard facts. 5-year lease, which is a loophole in local government. And what happens if it fails? Who owns it? We'll lose the public tennis courts, which are very run down because they're not included in Campbelltown Council's budget. There's a little playground there which might also disappear because these courts are enormous. And we don't know if the Padel people are going to use the toilets that the footballers and cricketers have to hire if they're playing their sport. So it really is quite problematic in a beautiful area under the Black Hill. It's all country, diverse wildlife. This is a very noisy sport, which would affect all of that. And our proposal is keep the sport because hundreds of people would want to play it. We know that. But put it in a light industrial area, which happens in other countries. And indeed, other countries have had enormous problems with the noise factor. And in Sweden alone, I believe they had 1,300 courts. 600 have had to be dismantled and moved on. Cost of lighting is going to be a factor. And so there are more problems than benefits from putting it on our land at Foxfield.
2: Maggie, what if the council committed to reinvesting the money that they raised as a result of leasing out this land into fixing that playground and doing up the tennis courts and saying that this was they were introducing this because there is interest and demand and rerouting the money they're making into something that would benefit the locals? Would you be amenable to something like that?
4: No, we don't want the courts on Foxfield Oval. The noise factor apparently is enormous. And in European countries, has even caused psychological damage to people living within earshot of it. And it really isn't a sport that should be in that type of area. Apparently, it's incredibly noisy.
2: Well, I wonder if we could get our listeners in. I was just looking at this. Thebaden, to tell us. There's a court in Light Street.
6: I think it's the only one in Adelaide.
2: Yeah, it's the only one in Adelaide. I had it up before. I've lost it now. In any case, it's definitely in Thebaden. Do people in Thebaden have a view? Is it loud? Is it disruptive?
6: We know we've got lots of Thebaden supporters on the breakfast
2: show. We certainly do. World Cup of Suburbs winner and World Cup of South Australia semi-finalist, I think, too. Maggie, thank you. Campbelltown local Maggie Smith on that Padel. I'm not sure if I'm getting it right. A few people texting in saying, Caesar says, fastest growing sport in the world.
6: It is very, very popular.
2: Andrew says the court is much smaller than a tennis court. It's roughly half the size. The total space required is about one third of a tennis court. Quentin in Old Ranella's called in with a view on this. What do you think, Quentin?
7: Oh, my goodness gracious me. I haven't heard anything more ridiculous in my life. We're trying to, a private operator wants to come in and spend a lot of money doing up, as she said, decrepit old tennis courts that don't get used. And she's complaining about it. And the psychological thing of noise, of people having fun and playing, how fantastic is that? That is just, that lady is crazy. Sorry.
2: Thank you, Quentin. I guess the point, it did sound like her objection was broader than just access to the court. It was about the noise and things. But I guess the point, in my view, a legitimate concern for locals would be saying, we had something for free, now we're going to have to pay for it.
6: Yeah, which I can understand.
2: That's fair.
6: We probably need to hear from the council on it about what the agreement with this operator would be, how much rent are they going to pay, and to your point, Will, what will that money be used for? Yeah. If it's going to be reinvested into the community, then you know, in ways that sounds good to them, then great.
2: Yeah. Lower rates, you know, revenue streams. It's not, it's not a one-way street, these sorts of development questions. So we have contacted the Department of Infrastructure and Transport to get their view on this. Mm-hmm. And if we hear something back, we'll certainly let you know about that. Remember to tune into the live stream each and every morning at any time. Step up to end homelessness. Walk a mile in my boots. Register or donate today, walkamile.org.au. You also got a text from Robbie Cornthwaite, Socceroo, and my Seven colleague, who says there's a new movie on Apple called The Dink, which is about tennis people versus paddle people.
6: Oh.
2: It's like a feud between them two.
6: I've
2: it's
6: seen
2: a comedy
6: the ad
2: that's
6: for
2: out.
6: This.
2: Yeah, it's a comedy that's out. I'm going to have to watch that. There'll be research for this growing sport.
6: Oh, and on your tip the other day, Will, I started watching Colin from Accounts the other night. So funny. the new season, first two episodes.
2: It's so
6: hilarious.
2: Good. It's just,
6: I predicted the parts you were laughing at as well.
2: Yeah, I was absolutely in tears. And much of it we can't actually broadcast. You're just going to have to check it out for yourself. Good Australian comedy. 8 to 9, we'll check traffic and come back with some more of your texts. Lots of them coming through on this. Gina Reinhart and a host of other things too. Foodland, with more stores close to home and everyday low prices. Great food lives at Foodland, the mighty South Aussies.
9: Morning there at Unley Park. Level crossing fault causing big delays on Cross Road near Victoria Avenue. Give that the big miss. It's awful this morning. Jepps Cross Road plates in use due to urgent works there. So slow and bumpy. Green Junction Road near Main North Road. Really slow at the moment. South Road through Mile End and Thurbertson. And getting busy. Tapley's Hill Road, Glenelg North. Camera at White's Road, Paralowie. It's time to complete your census. 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In this
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9: Morning there at Unley Park. Level crossing fault causing big delays on Cross Road near Victoria Avenue. Give that the big miss. It's awful this morning. Jepps Cross Road plates in use due to urgent works there, so slow and bumpy. Green Junction Road near Main North.

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3: 5 minutes to nine, Julian Blakeview is on the line. Morning to you, Julie.
7: Good morning, Will and Stacey.
4: Hello.
7: A wonderful effort for Gina Reinhart to look after our swim team at the Commonwealth Games. But I think it's very, very poor taste that the swimmers concerned are not allowed to give any thanks publicly over the TV to Mrs. Reinhart, who is a wonderful Australian who looks after many Australian sports people in this country. And I was wondering, if it had have been a Chinese business, a businessman who lives at Point Piper, or Richard Smith, or Lindsay Fox, one of those, I wonder if they may have would have been able to give a few words of thanks had it have been one of those people concerned.
3: I'm entirely comfortable with them being able to thank whoever funds them. And I don't care if it's the Bob Brown Foundation supporting a Tasmanian kid born in the middle of a to-be-logged forest.
4: If it's Big Tobacco?
3: There's already restrictions around tobacco advertising.
4: Yeah, you're right.
3: We don't want sports bet, you know.
4: Exactly.
3: We don't want, you know. So I get that. If it's things that aren't otherwise banned.
4: Yeah.
3: I suppose you're right. There are going to be edge cases where they might be, you know, brought to you by some sort of political, hyper-political movement.
4: The Stop the Chop campaign. Save South Australia.
3: Yeah, Stop the Chop campaign supporting Kyle Chalmers. Yeah. Yeah. But I think just if they're individuals, I don't understand why people get so uptight about this kind of thing. What's the worst thing to say? I mean,
4: exactly.
3: Your average 22-year-old gold medal winning swimmer isn't going to give a dissertation on any political issue, frankly, are they?
4: They're not going to go into Gina Reinhart's mining.
3: Exactly right. They're going to think mum, dad, and, you know, in the imagined worst case scenario. Thanks to Gina Reinhart too for buying me some togs and letting me train.
4: Yep.
3: I don't know. We're a bit precious. We don't want to become America where everything's so hyper-partisan and politicised that no issue is safe because everything is a political, you know, everything reveals something about which way you might vote or lean. Can we just be

0: good old relaxed Australia occasionally about some of these things.
1: And isn't part of our nature to be polite? Like if someone's giving me a lot of money, totally. I say thanks. I would say thanks. If anyone wants to give me a lot of money, please. I'm ready.
0: Yeah.
1: Oh, thank you.
0: Yeah. And you know what? Now that I think about it, Stace, British American Tobacco are doing it tough at the moment. So. Confusing message with sport, I suppose. not natural bedfellows. Should we do a couple of quick texts before we go? Yeah.
1: Someone saying, I saw Dawn Fraser came out saying she was disgusted and embarrassed that the swimmers aren't allowed to thank Gina. As lots of people are saying, Gina Reinhart's a nice person, really? Since when? And this one from Keith, Gina Reinhart loves the Australian swimming team as 99% of them are Anglo-Saxon.
0: I think she likes being associated with winning, if you wouldn't to be cynical. Oh, no, you know what I think it is? I think she probably really likes watching the swimming. Like, Frank, I'm sorry to say, check the ratings. 99% of Australians. What do we watch? We watch Australians win in the pool.
1: Is that because we like winning?
0: We all like being associated with winners. Yeah. I don't think that one's a... I don't think that's a crime unless we're all tainted with that brush. But, yeah, they're the ones that are household names.
1: They are.
0: And it's not fair.
1: But is it because of these reasons that they're household names? If Gina Reinhart was sponsoring
0: the chicken or the egg.
1: The curling at the Winter Olympics, would we know who they are?
0: Yeah. No, I think we Australians, we really identify with swimming as a sport. It's kind of our thing. So, I don't think we need to be overly cynical about it.
1: Mm.
0: The one thing we could be cynical about is petrol prices because the fuel excise comes off next Monday. But petrol prices, folks, are going up. Shock, surprise. It's better to be a member with RAA Road Service. I just did a quick check before. You can get it at $1.96 a whole bunch of places already this morning.
1: Oh, here that's cheap.
0: No, that's not cheap.
1: Oh, I thought you were going
0: to
1: say
0: that. No. The cheap spots are a bit better. In fact, a lot better. So go to the Mobile Hampstead Gardens, $1.85. The United Adelaide Airport, $1.82.5. Oh, diesel's going to be frightening next week. Right now, the cheap spots, the Mobil at Hillcrest, $2.21.5.
1: Oh.
0: And the BP Brooklyn Park, $2.24.5. Sounds like those boom gates are working as well. Crossroad only park. So that's no longer an issue that you need to avoid. Enjoy your Thursday. I was trying to find my way home, but all I
2: heard was a drone bouncing off a sand. I respectfully decline to answer based upon my rights under the Fifth Amendment. This is

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4: Partly cloudy today, a top of 14 degrees for Adelaide. With the 9 o'clock news, good morning, I'm Kate Collins.
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4: A female police officer stabbed in the neck at Elizabeth East yesterday is expected to be discharged from hospital today. Police Commissioner Grant Stevens visited her last night.
6: She's in good spirits. She's incredibly lucky. It seems a bit ironic to suggest you've been lucky when you've been stabbed in the neck. You haven't suffered any serious life-threatening injuries. Incredibly lucky, large knife. Unfortunate to have been stabbed, but in the circumstances, she's doing very well.
4: The offender's also in hospital after being shot in the leg by police. He's expected to be charged today. A driver's been arrested after speeding at more than 150 kilometres an hour through the city overnight. Police first spotted the driver on Greenhill Road, but a chase wasn't attempted due to safety concerns. The car was then dumped at Bowden and the dog squad deployed to track the driver. A 24-year-old Bowden man was found allegedly with the keys to the dumped car on him. He's been charged and will appear in court at a later date. Police were assaulted by a woman at Royston Park this morning. Senior Constable Daniel Isaacson says they were investigating a break-in at a vacant house on Paynham Road.
7: When police searched the property, they located a 52-year-old Campbelltown woman inside one of the rooms. The woman threw objects at police and grabbed and scratched at the officers during the arrest. So she was charged with being unlawfully on premises, assault police and resist arrest.
4: There have been problems on the Blair train line this morning due to a level crossing fault. It happened at the crossroad Unley Park crossing, causing delays for motorists. Adelaide Metro is advising commuters to allow for extra travel time, listen to announcements and check the website for updates. Regulators have approved a new diagnostic blood test for Alzheimer's disease. In an Australian first, the test will work by detecting key brain proteins in just 18 minutes with around 90% accuracy. Dementia Australia's Dr. Michael Woodward has told Nine the milestone will transform early detection and treatment.
8: If we are found to have this protein, there are now trials that are looking at treatments that can remove that amyloid before there's any symptoms. Those trials have not yet been completed, but eventually we might be able to remove the amyloid before any symptoms and therefore basically never get the Alzheimer's that we're otherwise destined to get.
4: Regulators have rejected moves by the Commonwealth Banks to stop low-income earners from accessing fee-free accounts. ASIC and the ACCC stood firm on the need to protect vulnerable customers. And two firefighters have died battling wildfires on the island of Crete as blazes wreak havoc across southern Europe. Correspondent Josh Bavis reports.
9: Wildfires on Crete, near the historic tourist town of Wrentham, though, have claimed the lives of two firefighters who'd become trapped by 15-kilometre fire front. There are also fires currently burning on other Greek islands too, like on Paros and Lesbos. A fire in western Turkey came so close to a hospital today, it had to be evacuated. In southwest France, 60,000 people have been allowed to return to their neighbourhoods in Gironde, but there's still an active threat for other areas close to Bordeaux, with heatwave conditions pushing emergency services to their limits. In the UK, half of England is now drought declared after what's set to be the driest July on record.
4: Now turning to 5AA Sport.
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4: Here's Tom Wren.
11: Thank you, Kate. Adelaide's players will hit the training track around lunchtime this morning as they prepare for Sunday's crucial clash against Essendon at Marvel Stadium. The Crows must win to keep their faint top four hopes alive and are set to name a squad tonight. Coach Matthew Nicks will address the media just prior to the session. It will be a quiet day meantime for Port's players, who will also name a side tonight to take on GWS. And the round kicks off this evening with Collingwood hosting Geelong at the MCG. And Carlton has invited Josh Fraser to be a part of the process to be the Blues' next coach. Eddie Summerfield reports.
12: Josh Fraser was appointed as interim Carlton coach after Michael Voss was sacked at the end of round 9. The Blues winning the next 7 games under the 200-game Magpie, triggering a wave of support for him to apply for the job. Fraser has been steadfast in not wanting to rush into it. Football boss Chris Davies revealing they've invited Fraser to be part of the coaching process and will now give him the next week or so to consider it. Other candidates for the top job at Princes Park are Corey Enright, James Kelly and Jamie Graham. The Blues say they're on track to have a coach appointed by the end of the home and away season.
11: To soccer, Adelaide United take on South Melbourne tonight in their round of 32 Australia Cup match. The Reds hoping to avoid becoming another A-League side knocked out of the comp. Well, Australia sitting pretty on top of the Commonwealth Games medal tally with a staggering 103 medals, 47 of them gold. Canada is the next best with 14 gold. Australia's cricketers will train this morning as they prepare for their upcoming test matches against Bangladesh in Mackay and Darwin. Paceman Josh Hazlewood will address the media. Meantime, England's expected to appoint former New Zealand captain Stephen Fleming as its new test coach, replacing Brendan McCullum. And round 22 of the NRL kicks off tonight with the North Queensland Cowboys hosting the Sydney Roosters. And that's the 5AA Sport.
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13: Morning there at Unley Park. Level crossing fog causing big delays. Crossroad near Victoria Avenue. Avoid that today. It's very slow. Jepps Crossroad plates in use due to urgent works. Grand Junction Road near Main North Road speeds at 40 and quite slow at the moment. Paynham Road, Paynham heading into the city. Early morning cameras, Judd Road, Elizabeth and Montague Road at Cavan. 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Adelaide's most accurate traffic on 5AA.
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4: Partly cloudy today. We're heading for a top of 14 degrees in Adelaide. Cloudy and 15 on Friday. Partly cloudy on Saturday, also 15. And a shower or two forecast on Sunday, 16 the top. Right now it's 10 degrees on 5AA. Always Adelaide.
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14: And a very good morning to you. Welcome to this Thursday, the 30th day of July. Thanks for sharing part of your day with us. Hope you can stick around and take part in the show. Give me a call at any time, 8223-0000. Well, on the show today, horrifying scenes in the northern suburbs yesterday when a knife-wielding man stabbed a female SAPOL officer in the neck. He was then shot by police. It was chilling video. I don't know if you saw it on 7 News. It showed the man, who appears to be armed with a knife, running near Main North Road where the female police officer was stabbed in the neck. Shortly, we'll speak with Police Association Chief Wade Burns about the incident and the condition of the stabbed officer. Also today, bird flu cases, sadly, are on the rise. The number of confirmed bird flu cases in South Australia is 14. Beach tours at a popular bay on Kangaroo Island have been stopped to keep people away from vulnerable sea lions after the first case of suspected bird flu was discovered near the site. We'll speak with Kangaroo Island Mayor Michael Pengelly and get the latest situation. This is Donate Life Week, a chance to highlight the importance of organ and tissue donation and why becoming an organ donor can be life-changing in so many ways. Earlier this week, we spoke with KC Place, who, without a heart transplant, would have died. And this is what KC had to say to us.
15: Oh, I was 11, actually, when I got told I needed the transplant. After the arrest, got flown to Melbourne through the Royal Flying Doctor Service and got a defibrillator put in my chest, waited on the transplant list for about 18 months, then got hit with a call on a Sunday night, no call ID, called my mum's phone, told her to answer, I just heard Casey's heart, and I knew it was a heart for me, so I just started screaming and running down my house. I hadn't been running for ages. Yeah. I was losing it, knocking at everyone's doors. I've got a heart, screaming. Honestly, best moment of my life. And next morning, flew straight to Melbourne, nothing but a smile on my face. I was just excited to live my new life and got transplant in. It was the COVID at the time, so had my time to do my rehab over in Melbourne. Took it very serious, and now I'm good as gold, can run, do whatever I want.
14: Ah, what a wonderful character. Casey Place, at the age of 11, was told that he needed a heart transplant to survive. It was 13 before he got the heart transplant. Now he's 90 years of age, leading a wonderful, wonderful life, making a contribution. All possible because someone donated their organs. South Australia, in fact, leads the nation. 75% of our population are registered for organ donation. Nationally, Australia lags way behind, just 36%. Later this morning, we'll speak with Oren Klemich. He'll join us to talk about why it's so important to become a donor. I think we know. I think we know why it is important. Why aren't all of us donors? I think it is a wonderful thing to do, and it's the least we can do, because once you're gone, you really don't need them, do you? Unboxing. Are you one of those people who, and I've got to admit, I've been a sucker for it. I'm thinking about buying a particular appliance, let's say a toaster. And I know which one I want, but I'd like to know how it looks and how it works. So you go to YouTube and you type in the particular toaster, whatever it happens to be. And sure enough, someone will have bought one and unboxed it and told you all about it. And it's a very popular trend. Gadgets and toys, beauty items, collectibles, it's all exposed on camera. And it's a great experience, and it teaches you more about a product that you may or may not buy. Well, a leading marketing expert is urging the ACCC to gain stronger powers and higher penalties to combat misleading influencer content. Now, while we might see it on the surface as all being well and good and above board, some people are doing it the wrong way. They're making money out of it and giving you misleading information. So the ACCC is being urged to take action in that area. We'll take a look at that. This is something that's a little sad. It appears trust among Australians has fallen to its lowest level this decade. According to an ANU poll, all three measures of trust have declined, with the sharpest fall in the belief that most people can be trusted. Trust remains higher among older Australians, degree holders, and the employed. Have you lost trust in your fellow Australians? Oh, that's a sad thing. Or lost trust in the system? Lost trust in your politicians? It is a sad state of affairs. I think Australians are basically very optimistic. We take a positive view on most things, but the level of trust has diminished. Have you experienced that? Do you agree with it or disagree? I'd like to know what you think about it. 8223 0000, the number. George, good morning.
16: Good morning. How are you today?
14: Good, thank you.
16: That's good. That's good. I want to make a comment and bring to the attention that something that we all know. Yesterday morning at 6:30, a young man was killed at Park Terrace of Salisbury on an e-scooter accident, which was my good friend and work colleague at Amiga. Has rocked the system, has rocked my staff. I'm not here to bag any politician or anything, but these e-scooters should be totally banned off the street. They're a motor vehicle. They're not an entertainment bike or anything. They should be totally banned. I was bowled over 3 weeks ago coming out of a restaurant by an e-scooter with a young lady with headphones on.
14: Yeah.
16: So if there's something that we can do, I would like these things banned totally. I've seen young girls at Saturday night in high heels riding these things, and they think it's fun. It's not. It's another statistic waiting to happen.
14: George, you're so sorry for your loss. Yeah, look, I think way more needs to be done with e-scooters on the road and e-bikes. Is legislation slow in catching up? I know different states have got different rules and regulations on this, but we're going to find that e-scooters and e-bikes are featuring more and more often and more heavily on the road toll. And that is a very sad state of affairs. Neil, good morning.
17: Yeah, good morning, mate. I sort of rang before I thought about this, but I don't know if my brother wants me to say this. He's currently the Australian, I believe, he's currently the Australian longest survivor for his transplant surgery, double lung and heart.
14: Oh, really?
17: Yeah. Double lung and heart transplant. So imagine going through that. He's still doing fine. Him and his partner are fantastic. I'd love to give you his name, but I don't know. I haven't got permission, but just a shout out to him. I love him. And he's 29 years in, mate. 29 years in.
14: Look, can I put you back to Sam? Because we would love to have a chat with him. We don't want to invade his privacy. If he doesn't want to talk, that's fine. But we would absolutely love to have a chat with him.
17: All right, mate. No worries. Thank you.
14: Yeah. Good on you, Neil. Thank you very much for that. Wow. 29 years, a double lung and heart transplant. And he's still with us. I mean, it doesn't seem that long ago that the first... When was the first heart transplant? Was it in South Africa? Christian Barnard was the surgeon, I think. And that's what could be 40, 50 years ago. How far they've come with transplants today. And transplants are not possible if people don't donate organs. It's a very important thing to do. And we'll speak, as I said, with Oren Klemich a little bit later on about the importance of just ticking that little box, saying I'm opting in because when I'm gone, I don't need them. And it'd be great for someone else to be able to use your organs. 8223-0000 is the number to ring. Also on the show today, we go on the road with Ned McHenry, a very popular segment where Ned takes us around the state for travel auctions. And I don't know where we'll go this week or today, but we'll find out. And for the best caller about the location we're going to, there is a $100 travel voucher, which is pretty good news. 8223-0000. And we have our legal segment. If you have any legal questions, our experts will be in the studio to answer your legal queries. Tim Downey will no doubt have a legal lawyer joke of the week. I was a bit concerned about him running out, but he said, no, there are plenty of jokes about lawyers. Every week we'll have one, even if we run for the next 100 years. We'll wait and see.
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0: 21 past 9, 5AA on this Wednesday. Thursday morning. Thursday already. Phil says, George is spot on. These e-scooters are a bloody nuisance, and the people that ride them have no regard for the road rules. Thank you for that, Phil. And another Phil. This is Philip. Says, hi, Graham. What's wrong with Gina Rinehart giving them a bonus, our swimmers? If it was to do with football, it would be okay. Get over it. It's her money. What are they going to do if they do thank her? Yeah, I find it, you know, if somebody's been generous enough, and it doesn't matter who it is, as long as they're legal and are not breaking the law, not committed an offence against the nation, if she's been generous enough to donate some of her money to our swimmers, it would be nice if they could say, and thanks to Gina Rinehart, we really appreciate your efforts. I'd like to know your thoughts. According to ChatGPT, Steve says, interest rates over the past 12 months in the UK and USA have fallen by 3.75 and 2.25%. In Germany, despite the war and other global factors, poor old Jim Chalmers always has excuses and can't get our interest rates under control. Thank you for that, Steve. Well, if you saw 7 News last night, you would have seen horrifying scenes in the northern suburbs when a knife-wielding man stabbed a female SAPOL officer in the neck. He was then shot by police. Both are in hospital being treated. Police responded to reports of the armed man running onto a road near Main North Road around 11 a.m. Wade Burns is the president of the police association. Look, a horrifying incident. Wade, it must have sent shockwaves right throughout the force.
1: Oh, absolutely, Graham. Yesterday's incident is a demonstration of what police unfortunately confront quite often. A really dynamic set of circumstances resulting in our officers acting really bravely, but unfortunately one of them seriously injured and the other discharging his firearm.
0: Has there been any update on the condition of the injured officer?
1: Yes, so the Police Association is providing support to the injured member and all the police officers involved in that incident. She is recovering from what was a stab wound to her neck.
0: Now, we all know that police work is a very dangerous business, but is there any more that can be done to protect officers' safety?
1: Well, Graham, this is something we've been working really hard on, is that the policing does have inherent risks that come with it, but our officers do not deserve to be assaulted for simply doing their job. So we're really focused on making sure the legislation protects police officers, that they're equipped appropriately, and that really they're supported through this process, because whilst we see physical injuries, there's also the psychological injuries that come with these types of incidents as well.
0: There is protective equipment. Is that adequate?
1: It is, and our officers acted really bravely and courageously yesterday. Police run into danger when others are heading in the opposite direction, and it is really just a demonstration of the challenges that are confronted by police on a daily basis.
0: And I know it's still early days, but do you believe that there are enough officers on hand at the time?
1: Well, certainly, we could always ask for more police, but what we see, and my understanding in this incident, is that police received a call in relation to a man walking around Main North Road armed with a knife. They've appropriately attended. There has been a confrontation with that man to stop him acting aggressively, and it's resulted in him being shot and our member being injured with a knife.
0: Does the union feel that officers are receiving enough realistic training to face situations like this?
1: Well, our members do undergo a lot of training. I think the point, Graham, is that every circumstance is different, and there is no singular day in policing that repeats itself. Every day is different, and you might go to work one morning expecting a pretty easy shift, but within a matter of seconds, things can change quite dramatically.
0: Yeah, and that's the issue, isn't it? I mean, every situation is different, and you just don't know what you're going to confront. The officer is being treated for a physical condition. As you said, there are the mental aspects too, and that can be long and ongoing.
1: Oh, it can be, and that's one of one of the inherent dangers of policing as well, is there's a quite a large psychological trauma. We go to events that I guess most people in their lives wouldn't attend, whereas police officers are attending multiple incidents that are quite traumatic. So the association wraps our arms around our members, provide them support in the immediate incident, and then as this process unfolds moving forward.
0: Is there a message from the union that you'd like to send to the government and basically the broader community about the sort of risks and increasing risks that police officers are going through?
1: You're spot on with the increasing risk element, Graham, is that we've seen assaults on police increase year on year, month on month. And this type of offending really is quite brazen. So our focus really is ensuring that there is legislative provisions that protect police, that our police are paid properly, they're supported. And then when it comes to the sentencing of offenders, that custodial sentences are given in line with community expectations.
0: Well, Wade, it's a difficult time. I know that. And our thoughts are certainly with the injured officer this morning.
1: Graham, we really appreciate your thoughts and that of your listeners. Thank you for having me on this morning.
0: That's Police Association President Wade Burns. Well, on breakfast this morning, Police Commissioner Grant Stevens spoke to Will and Stacey about the condition of the stabbed officer.
2: I visited Jessie late yesterday along with the Deputy Commissioner, and she's in good spirits. She's incredibly lucky. It seems a bit ironic to suggest you've been lucky when you've been stabbed in the neck and you haven't suffered any serious sort of life-threatening injuries. Incredibly lucky, large knife. Unfortunate to have been stabbed, but in the circumstances, she's doing very well.
0: Unbelievable bravery.
2: Yes, and just it's not just Jessie, it's her partner as well, confronting a violent offender who rushed at them. The officer who was with Jessie was put in a situation where he had to discharge his firearm. He shot the offender, and then the offender has continued on and stabbed Jessie in the neck.
3: Oh, my goodness.
4: Gosh.
2: Yeah, I can only say we turn up to work, police officers turn up to work every day, understanding that they may have to step in into harm's way and to confront violent people and protect the public. And as much as you understand that is part of the job, when it does happen, these have a significant impact on our people. And it's not just the two police officers involved, it's their patrol team partners. It's every South Australian police officer. And, you know, news of these types of events travel around Australia. There wouldn't be too many police officers in Australia who aren't sort of spending a moment thinking about their colleague from South Australia who's been involved in this type of incident.
0: Police Commissioner Grant Stevens on 5AA Breakfast this morning. Yeah, look, police officers, whatever they're paid really isn't enough. I mean, it is just, you go to work each day and you just don't know what to expect. Most of us have got a pretty good idea how the day will unfold. If you're a police officer, you have no idea and you're putting your life at risk each and every day. From the text line, Andrew says, apparently the guy with the knife also tried opening door handles of cars on the nearby main road, one car with a mum and toddler. It's good time to remind people to always lock your car after you get in. Yeah, good advice there. Lock your doors when you get in the car because you don't know what sort of people are out and about. Sad state of affairs, but true. We're going to take a break for news headlines. Then after that, bird flu is raising its spectre. 27 cases around Australia, 14 of those in South Australia, and now Kangaroo Island is being impacted. We're going to speak with KI Mayor Michael Pengelly shortly.
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9: Good morning, I'm Kendall Brantig. Police are investigating what could be human remains found in a mine shaft at Andamooka. There's been chaos on the Belair train line this morning due to a level crossing fault at Umley Park. Former US infectious disease chief Anthony Fauci's pleaded the fifth 111 times during a Senate COVID hearing, calling it a politically motivated character assassination. And in footy, the Crows and Port will name their sides tonight. Partly cloudy and 14, at the moment 10. More news at 10 on 5AA, Always Adelaide.
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0: 27 to 10, 5AA, this Thursday morning, on the subject of trust. We're going to talk about it a little bit later on. People are less likely to trust each other than they have in the past. And Stuart says, good morning, Graham. I've completely lost my faith in political parties, but not some individual politicians. Some are truly great people, and we are lucky to have them. Good on you, Stuart. Thank you very much for that. Yeah, you've got to be very selective.